0: planned to leave Channel 9 all along. Stefanovic also claimed that his podcast episode with Stephen Yaxley Lennon, a far-right activist and convicted criminal who goes by the name of Tommy Robinson, was a legitimate interview, despite criticisms that he asked softball questions and said to Robinson, "God, I love you." Elias Kluwer, ABC News, London.
1: Venues screening the Socceroos versus Egypt World Cup game this Saturday will have extended opening hours for fans to gather for kickoff at 4 o'clock in the morning. Licensed venues like pubs can open from 3 to 10 o'clock in the morning to host fans for the game. Public transport services are also operating on an extended timetable to get crowds into live sites, including at Tumbalong Park in Sydney and Homebush in the west. Looking at the weather, showers or rain across the ranges, western slopes and adjacent inland plains, contracting to the northwest slopes and plains, upper Hunter and upper central west during the morning. Showers also developing on the southern inland plains, adjacent slopes and ranges, and isolated showers elsewhere except in the far northwest. Mostly sunny across Sydney today and a top of 23 degrees.
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4: And ABC New South Wales, good morning to you. Lovely to have you along for the ride between now and 11 o'clock. If I say to you we're off to the local watering hole, are you thinking post 5 p.m. drinks, or are you thinking, well, probably not in winter, not thinking too much about the local pool, but we are hearing that hundreds of them across the country might be hitting their use-by date in the next couple of years. We're going to unpack that, but I'd love to hear from you how important the local town pool is to you and your community. 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Before 11 o'clock today, I'm going to introduce you to an artist who comes from right here where we've been broadcasting from this week in the Upper Hunter. But she has been reaching people around the world since the Ukraine-Russia conflict broke out all those years ago. Have you ever heard of the Sunflower Quilt? I know there's been lots of Country Women's Associations groups on board, much further afield than the humble little Upper Hunter. But there's a call out for more quilt patches to come in to help them, as this, what started as just trying to show that we care, has really transformed into a wonderful physical object that the people of Ukraine have been able to hold on to, knowing that people from far and wide around the world, including many or most from Australia, are standing by them as this unrest continues. We'll hear more about it and how you can get part of that, be involved a little closer to 11 o'clock this morning, right here on 1233 ABC Newcastle and ABC New South Wales.

0: It is the Beach Boys, Surfing USA from the early 60s there. Now, we're not quite going surfing next, but we are off to the town pool.
1: 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Have your say.
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0: Now, on a winter's day, the last thing on your mind might be a dip at the pool, but come summer, we know our town pools will roar back to life. But what if they didn't? How would our country towns or even our bigger cities look without the local pool, especially those places where you can't just jet to the beach instead? Well, Royal Life Saving Australia is warning 500 pools across the country will likely reach their use-by date by 2030. Now, one pool already down and out at the moment is at Walgett. The local mayor, Jason Ramian, is here to explore it further. Good morning, councillor.
3: Good morning, Amelia. How are you this morning?
0: Oh, probably a bit better than you. It sounds like you've got yourself in a tough spot. What's happening at Walgett right now?
3: Well, our pool is non-operational and it will not be operational this summer, which is very sad news for the Walgett community. And more alarming is the impact on the young people of Walgett in what we describe as pretty normal weather, but for a lot of people, 40-plus degree heat for weeks in, weeks out during summer isn't a good spot to be in.
0: No better place to be than in the pool then. What's happened? Like, I know that with this Royal Life Saving report, they said that a lot of these nearing end of life are built in the 50s and 60s. Was that the case for Walgett Pool?
3: Yeah, that's correct. It built back in the 50s. And look, it's just past its use-by date. It's sort of throwing good money after bad at the moment. So we're desperately seeking funding now to replace the pool complex at Walgett.
0: Mm.
3: Look, it's a big thing. Like, it's social benefits for these young kids. Crime for prevention, we've proven that with the Minns government giving us the Premier Chris Minns giving us some funding last year to keep the pool open for free for people under the age of 18. And
0: we
3: only had two reportable incidences through the local police department of young juvenile offenders. You know, so it's a crime prevention. It's a social benefits. We got 22,000 and a half square kilometres in the Walgett Shire. Our nearest pool from Walgett is 80 kilometres away.
0: Gosh. I was going to

0: We're going to have these, yeah, we're going to have these young children swimming in a river, which is dangerous. You can't see the bottom. The health issues, we have bigger blue-green algae blooms during the summer months. The enormity of this, I just cannot explain. You know, it's just, it's big.
1: Yeah, well, try and help us understand, if people haven't been to Wagga before, what else is there for your kids to keep them entertained and occupied and out of trouble?
0: Look, we've got a PCYC and the Bob Council. We've got our own youth centre. But other than that, there's nothing. We haven't got a 10-pin bowling. We haven't got skirmish. We haven't got anything else. And the kids cannot go and jump on a bus or a tram or a train and go to the next pool. We're 80 kilometres away on a road with no public transport, nothing. This is the lifeline for this community, is the pool.
1: How much is it going to cost to, is it a matter of fixing or it's a brand new one at this point?
0: That's a brand new one at this point.
1: What's the price tag?
0: And once again, Chris Minns was great. He gave us around $300,000 to do a design. The design's just about finished, but and we haven't got final figures, but we're looking in the vicinity of $25 million to replace the full pool complex at Walgett. That'll be the large 50-metre Olympic pool. And we've got a good swim club there. Like, these people will not be able to train and compete during that summer months because they're going to have to travel 80 k's to train.
1: Goodness. I'm going to make a bit of an assumption here, Councillor Ramian, but I'm imagining that your shire, like all other LGAs, is not flush with cash. So are you relying pretty heavily on state and federal grants to fund that new complex?
0: We rely heavily on state and federal grants. We are one of the financially disadvantaged shires in New South Wales, and we're a very low rate base. We cover 22,500 square kilometres, and we've got about 6,000 people in the shire.
1: Goodness.
0: So to raise revenue through funding is the only way to do it, and we desperately need federal and state government to step in and help us out on this, because it's going to be a pretty bleak summer in Wollongong without them.
1: You're hearing from Walgett Mayor Jason Ramian this morning on 12:33 ABC Newcastle, ABC New South Wales at 10:15. You've painted the picture well, and I think we can all relate how important it is to have a facility like the local pool that is, cheap to go to, that is a bit of a hub for all of us during summer. You mentioned, though, the Premier's been pretty good to you in the past. Do you think that he might come through with probably not all of the money, but hopefully a fair chunk of it to help you out?
0: Oh, look, I'm hoping, and when you look at the statistics as far as crime for prevention, to keep a juvenile in detention in New South Wales for 12 months costs between $940 and $1 million per juvenile per year. If we can keep, well, look, when we cover a lot of towns in the Wagga, if we 25, that's 25 kids for 1 year, we'll cover the price of a new pool. And we've proven it with the crime statistics by having this pool open, that is a crime prevention.
1: It sounds like it is a really tough spot for you, Jason, and I appreciate you sharing the story with us this morning across the state. What would the timeline be if we can put the finances aside for a moment? Probably not up and running by next summer, but would it be like a 12-month build, perhaps, or?
0: Yes, I think if we could get the funding guaranteed now, then hopefully, and definitely it wouldn't happen this summer, but by the next summer, we could definitely be looking at opening a new pool in Wollongong, which would be magnificent, I can tell you.
1: Well, I'm sure one of our ABC teams would be looking forward to being there for the ribbon cutting for that, but unfortunately, it sounds like it's a little way ahead yet. But we really appreciate you joining us. Good luck as you continue those conversations with the state and federal governments, and report back, hey, when you do get some good news.
0: Thanks, Amelia. Appreciate your time.
1: Good on you. Thank you very much.
0: Thank you.
1: Jason Ramian there, the Walgett Shire Mayor. Oh gosh, that's tough, isn't it? The pool has closed for winter, but not looking like it will reopen come summer. It's one of about 500 pools across the country hitting their use-by dates in the next few years, or it's already happened there for the Walgett Shire, and such a critical part, as we all know, of our communities. And certainly, like you heard the mayor saying there, in terms of the crime prevention in their communities, it's played such a huge role as well. Love to hear from you this morning on 0487 99 12 33. What it's been like for you, what your local town pool is like. I know where I'm coming from today in Muswellbrook, they've had a big upgrade there. Singleton, I think they've had to close a bit while they upgrade there as well, which I guess matters less during winter. But like the mayor said, there's swim clubs, there's people who are trying to train all year round. The real athletes among us. It's tricky.

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0: Oh, I need to tell you about our mystery song, don't I? It is 18 past 10, and inside the next 10 or 15 minutes, we'll play the mystery song for you. This week, we've been working with the theme, I am. I am a red rooster. Oh, I was going to play I Am Woman. I better play that because I wasn't going to give you a clue because that's probably the most obvious. That's not what our mystery song is, but I may just play it before 11 o'clock. Our final mystery song for you is from the doo-wop genre. It appeared in the movie Rock Around the Clock and on the American Graffiti soundtrack. I reckon that's enough of a clue to start you off with. I do have a little snippet. Should I play this? No, that's a good start for you because I've been giving too many clues, I think. Accused of giving too many clues. Our final mystery song under the theme I Am, the doo-wop genre, and it appeared in the movie Rock Around the Clock and on the American Graffiti soundtrack. Do you know what it is? 0487 99 1233. Some Keith Urban while you ponder that.

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3: Let's see what Nikki Elliott's been up to. Good morning, Nikki.
4: Good morning, good morning.
5: It's fun to stay at the YMCA. 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
3: Normally we'd jump up and be dancing, but there is some sad news that we are reminiscing this morning.
4: No dancing today. It is the end of a musical era. The Village People have come to a close now with the death of their lead singer, Victor Willis, the only permanent member of the band. And do you have any memories of the Village People, Amelia?
3: Oh, only dancing the YMCA. I think beyond that, I mean, I like some of their other songs, but I don't know that you can top that, getting a workout with the arms flapping all over the place. Like, I'm not the best dancer, but I tell you what, I give it a red hot go.
4: As do many others. It's just worth chatting a little bit about Victor Willis and his life and how this band came to be, actually. Okay, Victor actually started off singing in church and then he moved into musical theatre. So by the time the Village People came along, you know, he was used to strutting the stage and being a little bit theatrical and, let's say, projecting his voice. But it was such a happy collision of events that actually brought about the birth of the Village People, because Victor Willis was originally hired to sing backing tracks by a couple of French music producers who were trying to make it in America. So they got him into the studio. He sang backing vocals. And then one of those producers had a dream, a very vivid dream, that Victor was singing lead on this album, and the album went gangbusters. So on that basis, they got him back in and they hired him as lead singer of the Village People, who didn't actually exist at this stage. But then they had this issue. They had to tour the album because the album was doing well. So they threw together a group of guys that could dance to basically do some touring, and then thought, we better get a more permanent group together. And can you picture this ad in a theatre trade paper? Macho types wanted, must dance and have a moustache. That is how the Village People came to be. Bingo. Yeah, so became this collection of the arch macho stereotypes. Victor Willis became the police officer. He was joined by the cowboy, the construction worker, the biker, and an American Indian. And, of course, it was all about just dancing and strutting and flexing. They had Macho Man and YMCA and You Can't Stop the Music and In the Navy. And, in fact, in 1979, the US Navy wanted to use the song In the Navy in a TV and radio campaign to recruit members. And the band said, okay, but you guys have got to be in the clip. So the Navy said, okay. So the Village People were suddenly given access to a naval station, the USS Reasoner, several aircraft, and the crew of the ship.
3: Oh my gosh. Surely they could have just got them to do the Navy's marketing. Like, must be strong, have mustache, ready to go.
4: Yes.
3: Can dance.
4: Yeah. So it was a massive part of our soundtrack in the 70s and the 80s. Willis did experience some difficult years after leaving the group. He battled addiction, but he did return to performing. And actually, I've seen them twice. I saw them in the 90s at Sheila's in Sydney. It was a nightclub with some fellow staffers from a Sydney radio station. And weirdly, this is so weird, until that time, I didn't know they were gay. My gaydar wasn't working because I was a kid when they were around. It's like, oh, yeah, and they look pretty macho to me. It's like, okay.
3: The light bulb moment.
4: Yeah, 7-second delay. And I did see him again a few years back, again in Sydney at the Domain. He was playing with other bands like Kool and the Gang, and the Jacksons headlined that. But he didn't look very well. He was kind of immobile on the stage, yeah. But look, he had a short but aggressive illness. He's passed away one day before his 75th birthday.
3: Oh, gosh.
4: Yeah, that's so
3: sad. Very sad news, but we're lucky that these

0: incredibly talented people leave us with some, yeah, well, bangers. Nothing short of a banger, is it, Nikki?
1: All you bet. And he's Victor Willis is gone. But as they say, you know, you can't stop the music. And you can't
0: stop the music. No, you cannot.
1: They'd be right.
0: Nikki, thank you so much.
1: No worries. Take the call.

0: Some very sad news there, Victor Willis passing. The Village People, though, you can still, of course, crank those tunes. The YMCA, not much gets people going on the dance floor much more than that. It's right up there with the Nutbush and the Macarena, isn't it? 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
0: A couple of texts coming through. Sorry, I didn't see those earlier. Someone suggesting Wagga Council might need to buy or lease a bus or two. A good idea, certainly, but it looks like they're really chasing that. It's a significant cost, isn't it? But where would our towns be without the local swimming pool? If you're just joining us, we heard a little earlier that the Walgett Shire has closed its pool for the season, but it won't be opening come summer. It's among hundreds of pools that are nearing their use-by date, and it's been not only a wonderful social element of that town, but certainly a hugely critical in keeping the youth crime down. It's 10:30 on 1233 ABC Newcastle and ABC New South Wales. Coming back to a mystery song, because I can't see that we've got any suggestions for that, so I will play you a little bit of a sound clue to help you out. We've been doing I Am as our theme this week, and today this hour's mystery song appeared in the movie Rock Around the Clock and on the American Graffiti soundtrack. The song has a bit of a curious backstory. It was written in the washroom of the Flamingo Hotel in Las Vegas by producers of Platters. They released it in 1955.

0: It's had quite a few reincarnations since then. It's been covered by artists including Roy Orbison, Chrissy Hynde's band, The Pretenders did it. And that might have been more of a clue than I had anticipated giving you. Let me know what our mystery song is. I Am has been the theme. 0487 99 1233.
1: Weather.
0: Quick look at the weather situation. A weakened cold front will move off the New South Wales coast today, but another stronger cold front is bringing windy and showery conditions later today and early Friday, early tomorrow. Then we're looking at a high-pressure system forecast to drift over the Bight towards Tasmania, bringing dry and stable weather during the weekend and into early next week. As far as today goes, showers and rain across most of the state, except the far northwest, where it's looking to be dry and sunny. Isolated thunderstorms this morning on the southern and central west slopes, ranges and adjacent inland plains. Snow showers on the Alpine ranges above 1,500 metres. And top temperatures today looking to be above average in the east, tending near average in the west. Northwesterly winds fresh on the ranges and southern inland plains, reaching strong to gale force on the Alpine peaks. Around the state at the moment, Broken Hill on just 13 degrees. 10 at Orange, 18 at Port Kembla, 12 at Armidale right now. Coffs Harbour, good morning, 19 degrees there. Cape Byron and Gosford on 20. Where else have we got? Braidwood, a little bit cooler on 11 as we speak, and 16 at Dubbo right now.
1: Traffic.
0: A couple of things to tell you about. Let's start in the central west. In central New South Wales, I should say, at Cowra, a crash there has closed Lachlan Valley Way in both directions. That's at Cowra on the Lachlan Valley Way. On the central coast at Somersby, a B-double's broken down there. This is on the M1 off-ramp to Wiseman's Ferry Road, and southbound traffic impacted there on the central coast, Somersby. On the north coast, on the Pacific Highway at Cumberland, a broken down car has seen one northbound lane closed there. In the Hunter at Mayfield, power failures caused traffic lights on the Pacific Highway at

Hanbury Street to blackout, so traffic impacted in all directions there at Mayfield, and down in the Riverina on the Hume Highway at Tumblong, a B-double accident there, and we don't have many details, but it does appear that one of two southbound lanes is closed on the Hume Highway at Tumblong, a B-double incident there. If you're out and about as well and see anything else you'd like to pass on to your fellow motorists, if you want to reach out to us, we're happy to pass it along, 0487 99 12 33, or you can call 1300 33 12 33. No guesses on our final I Am Mystery Song of the Week. We were talking about moustaches with the village people earlier, and I tell you what, this guy, I reckon, takes the cake. Our final mystery song for you today. It was written by the producers of The Platters back in the 50s. It's been done by Roy Orbison, Chrissy Hynde's band, The Pretenders. It is The Great Pretender and Freddie Mercury.

Gosh, you can't match that voice, can you? Freddie Mercury and the Great Pretender here on 12:33 ABC Newcastle, ABC New South Wales at 23 minutes to 11. And the apps got us again. Owen at Manildra, you were right. It is the Great Pretender. I think I mentioned it earlier in the week. If you're listening on the app, you get us about a minute in delay. So while I'm sitting here thinking that my clues were not good enough, nope. Owen was out there listening and got it right. I hope you had a bit of fun with our I Am mystery songs across this week. You know, you can always text through. Doesn't matter if I'm in the chair or not. The hardworking Nikki behind the scenes always takes suggestions.

0: the themes, songs, you name it. And while I think of it too, I will find a little bit of I Am Woman. We better give that a spin before the news at 11. We'll do that, I promise. We'll also hear from an Upper Hunter artist. She's got a bit of a call out. She's asking for your help. You don't have to be super handy with a needle and thread, but it probably would help. But up next, you're going to hear from an incredibly inspiring young person who's written their own eulogy.
1: We challenge you to step up and be a change maker.
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5: This is where the conversation begins.
0: Well, a few years ago, Wollongong man Bradley Drybra did something that most people would probably be pretty uncomfortable with. He sat down and wrote his own eulogy. Brad lives with cystic fibrosis, but has had a few other health complications along the way, which have not only forced him to adapt and overcome a raft of challenges, but they've given him quite a rare perspective on life. So while writing an autobiography in your 30s might seem pretty unusual, Brad has a lot to share about milking life for all it's worth. He's written a book called I Wrote My Own Eulogy, and Brad sat down to talk more about it with Justin Hunsdale.
6: I was born seemingly very healthy. There weren't any immediate recognition of complications until at 3 weeks the Guthrie's test diagnosed me with CF. And for them, they didn't really know a lot about it. CF wasn't as well advocated for as it is today, and so public information was pretty limited. You know, but very early indications and very early research on their part, you know, proved that this was going to be quite a challenge and something for me to have to grapple with my whole life. There's no cure for CF, and, you know, hopefully one day there will be, but at the time that felt like it was a long way away. And it was a couple of months into my life. I'd been seeing a specialist up in Sydney, but this doctor blankly sat them down one day and said, look, I think Brad would be better off with a terminal illness like cancer that would kill him, or he'd miraculously get over because this will ruin his life. And I think for them it was almost a catalyst moment, right, because there was so little hope in that. In fact, it was almost said with certainty that, you know, my future was quite grim. And for my parents to get up and walk out of that doctor's room and turn their back on that clinic and go to find Dr. John Morton, who was at Sydney Children's Hospital, who shared all of the optimism and hope and positivity that they wanted in a doctor, I think for them, they had made their mind up that this is how we're going to approach this. Mm. You know, we're going to look at this in the best possible way we can. And that bled into the way that I lived as a young fella. And I always felt really positive about this and, you know, really positive about the challenge that was ahead of me. And I think because of that, it allowed me to create my own foundation of how I experienced CF, as opposed to other people telling me how I should have felt.
7: Mm. Did it fire up your parents hearing that?
6: Big time. Yeah. They're both very competitive people. And, you know, their back was up against the wall and they certainly come out swinging. And, you know, it wasn't until I was 24, in fact, you know, I've had the blessing of chatting to you a couple of times and being in this studio on a handful of occasions. And, you know, on a few of those occasions was for the marathons that we ran for charity. You know, going from bleeding lungs to marathon finish line was a lofty task. And it wasn't until I'd actually taken that upon myself and gone, I'm going to challenge myself and do this, that they told me that story. So they waited until I was 24. And I think the reason they did that was just to cultivate the most positive environment and mindset for me as a young man, that when I'd gotten old enough to go, hey, I know what this is, I've experienced it, I've seen the highs and the lows, but, you know, the positivity has helped me, I could then understand that story and use it as motivation, as opposed to feel the fear and let it deflate me. Mm. And so they did the most incredible job as parents. I feel, you know, eternally indebted to them. And hopefully when my time comes around to be a dad, I'm half as good as mum and dad were.
7: Throughout the book, you sort of refer to how cystic fibrosis affects how you thought about yourself and your future prospects and what you were capable of and that sort of thing. Just talk to me about the impact that it had on you mentally, because the physical side effects are really well documented in there in what you've had to endure, not just through the cystic fibrosis, but also conditions with your liver. But tell me how you worked through and overcame those sort of, you know, those negative thoughts that would come into your mind when you thought about your future and what you were capable of and what someone with your condition is capable of too. How did it hold you back?
6: I split it almost into two different camps, right? So when I think about the way that I dealt with it mentally, I was always really positive about it. It didn't actually affect me as an individual mentally until I got to the age and stage of life where I was thinking about a family and a partner. And I knew that the one thing

0: I could always control was how I felt about it and dealt with it, but I could never control how another part or a potential partner in my life would think about the future given all of the information that was going to be in front of them. So, you know, before I met my wife, Soph, I remember thinking, if someone meets me and they go, this guy's a great guy, you know, I feel something for him, maybe there's a future for us, they're going to hear about my cystic fibrosis because I was always honest and upfront about it. They're going to see me taking tablets. They're going to research this thing and find that I have a life expectancy of 41. And for anyone who wants to create a family and a great environment for kids, you know, that's probably going to be a concern. And so, you know, I hadn't given my potential future partner enough credit, and I was kind of determining it as almost a mountain that couldn't be climbed. And then one of my mates pulled me up on that. One of the mates who was actually in the room when I read my eulogy a couple of years ago, he said, mate, I think it's crazy that you can get on stage and inspire people with your story and show people how you've overcome this thing, but you can't give a future partner enough credit to think that they could see the positive too. And so I met Soph, and for her, it was, you know, it was no real major concern. She said, nobody's guaranteed any kind of life expectancy. Everybody faces challenges. We all have health challenges along the way. And she said, we're going to deal with this really positively, as you have done for yourself. And so I think that's probably the only time it really felt like an obstacle to overcome. But I think cystic fibrosis in many ways has given me more than it's taken from me. I don't believe it's limited my life. It's given me challenges that have developed my character. It's made me think about the way I want to live my life, and it's made me immensely grateful and very appreciative of what I have and how important the opportunity of life really is.
1: So you did write your own eulogy. You did it on your podcast with a couple of mates, and they did it as well. And towards the end of your book, you encourage people to write their own eulogy. Why do you do that?
0: Well, it seems like an incredibly heavy and morbid thing to do, right? The idea of thinking about the end of your life and writing down your final words. It's a task that's often done for us by somebody that we loved or someone who respected us. I think in this case, writing your own eulogy is actually just a great construct to do two things. The first is to figure out what you really value. When people at the end of their life, it's often that all of the silly things that we tend to confuse as important, that become part of our world because we're imperfect, we're human, they tend to override us. They take the things that we love away from us. They make us too busy that we don't get the focus on the things we truly value or want to appreciate out of life. The eulogy and thinking about the end of your life filters all of that down. And you start to think about, okay, if I had 24 hours left to live, what is truly important to me? What made my life fulfilling? What made my experience rich? I'm going to write about those things. And then you have the blessing, if you're you or me or someone listening to this, to hopefully wake up tomorrow with air in your lungs and a heartbeat and go, hey, maybe I should live my life more intentionally with that in mind. And that's not to say that you're going to leave your job or that you're going to forego the responsibilities of what it means to be a human being, but it means that maybe you just start to create opportunity for yourself to live with that in mind. Like, if family is really important, but you haven't seen family for months, it's like, maybe I need to make some more time for family. If it's something that you have a burning passion for and you just haven't found the time to commit yourself to that again in life, it's like, well, you know, when? If not now, when? You know, time is not guaranteed. Tomorrow certainly isn't a given. And I just hope that whether it's writing your own eulogy or just sitting and reflecting and thinking about what your life means to you and what's really important, it can give people a little bit of direction to get more of that out of their tomorrow.
2: Isn't he just incredibly inspiring? Bradley Dryborough there speaking with reporter Justin Hunsdale. Bradley's written his own book. It's called I Wrote My Own Eulogy. You can find that there. But yeah, sitting down in his 30s to write something like that, you can hear how much he's gained from that unusual process. 13 to 11 on 12:33 and ABC New South Wales. Good to have your company here. You don't have to be handy to get involved with our next story, but if you are pretty good with a sewing machine, it might just help. But I've promised all across the week to play the most obvious I Am song. Here she is, Taylan Reddy.

0: Oh, you know the voice. It is Helen Reddy. It's I Am Woman at 10 to 11 on 1233 ABC Newcastle and ABC New South Wales. Just a quick weather update for you. The bomb has just put out a damaging wind warning. It's been extended for the southeast of the state. This is for damaging winds for parts of the southeast, Thursday, today into Friday. Blizzards possible on alpine areas and large and powerful waves developing along the coast as well. So keep that in mind, and more to come on ABC New South Wales across the day.
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0: Now, the worst bit about radio is that you can't see what I can see, but I can try and paint a picture of a woman in a bright dress with a brightly coloured quilt in her hands. Yellow is the feature of it. There's sunflowers on just about every corner of this quilt. The artist is Jenna McLaughlin from Scone in the Upper Hunter. Jenna, good morning.
3: Good morning, Millie. How are you?
0: Very well. Thank you for bringing part of your iconic quilt in. You and I have spoken about this since you launched this idea. I had to look it up. It was back in 2022. But Tell us about the sunflower quilt for Ukraine.
3: Well, the sunflower quilt for Ukraine started off as an art installation, and I originally thought of Christo wrapping buildings and islands and things in big wrappings. And I just wanted to wrap all the war-torn areas of Ukraine in something beautiful to give hope right at the beginning of the war. And I had been working in Ukraine with some Ukrainian art projects, so I just wanted to wrap those children up and show them that they weren't being forgotten. And then 4 years on, it's still going, and it's had so many adventures and lives, and I could talk about it all day, so you probably have to ask me questions.
0: Well, I might jump in a little bit because, I mean, it's awful. We're seeing what's happening in the Middle East, the conflict. Do you think that we are thinking about Ukraine enough, or is there, like you say, you've got these contacts over there, are they feeling like the rest of the world still cares?
3: I think Ukraine has been, the war in Ukraine has gone on for longer than the First World War. And they keep asking me to keep making the quilt, keep raising awareness, because understandably everyone has been turned attention towards the horrific things happening in Gaza and everywhere else. But at the same time, Ukraine's being pummeled every day by Russia. But they've just got this incredible sense of resilience, and we're going to get through, and they're not going to beat us. So, which is also part of the sunflower, why we chose the sunflower. It's a symbol of resilience and resistance.
0: That's a national flower too, isn't it?
3: It's a national flower, yeah.
0: And that's where this all came to be. And, you know, the bright, beautiful yellow that this quilt has, the contrast with the blue is always so beautiful. But I can hear people saying, well, a quilt won't end the war, but you've managed to take it overseas. And what has it given to people in those situations?
3: It's been amazing. It's had its adventures. I could honestly, we're going to write a book about it. The quilt, we took it over, and I call it a quilt, but it's like the art installation. We took over like 250 metres. It started in Scone and Gundy, and my little CWA ladies, in case I don't tell you,
0: beautiful.
3: Lynn and Sue and Kimberly have worked at this

0: nonstop for 4.5 years.
1: You were sewing only yesterday again,
0: weren't you? Oh, yeah, every Wednesday. Every Wednesday. Every Wednesday. But anyway, we took 200 metres over at the beginning to London, and I just, like, bombed all over London, like Hyde Park. I think I talked to you about this ages ago. Yeah. Hyde Park, 10 Downing Street, the Thames, Tate Modern Art Gallery, Farmland. We did drone footage. I just wanted to show Ukraine what could be done, how to put this installation out and how it could grow. And because they are a farming community, I took it into wheat paddocks and we did drone footage over everywhere. And then it got, we took it over to Poland and met this beautiful Ukrainian quilting association girl called Maria, who's just a dynamo. And then she took it to Ukraine. Then it went all over Ukraine and in Kyiv. Then it has been kidnapped, parts of it. Then all the Ukrainian quilters got on board. And I think we've got it, got that section back. And then the American quilters from Utah got on and they've been, you know, really supporting Ukraine. So they've sent like 400 or 500 meters over. So the idea in Ukraine now is that they want hope, and for them it gives them hope. And we just put it out at the Lavra Tower last year, Ukrainian Fashion Festival in November, and they put it all out and they took this beautiful footage everywhere, and the Ukrainian soldiers that have been disfigured are also using it. That's another story. Wow. They're using it for art therapy and to show awareness. It's been all over Ukrainian TV. And then just last 2 weeks ago, that same Lavra Tower and church complex was completely bombed. It was a UNESCO World Heritage. Oh, you'll see this beautiful built. There's been a lot of footage about it, but that's terrible. And they wrote to me and they went, it doesn't matter, they're trying to kill us, we're going to keep going, make the tour bigger. So they're begging me for support. So I'm going, come on Aussies, the Americans are showing us up at the moment. So I need us to get on board. And if everyone could send a 30 centimeter by 30 centimeter patch to me, and my Instagram is JanoArt, if they could send it to me. I've got things all over my Insta with the address of where to send it. But it's so incredible. Powerful for them. They wrap themselves. We make 5 meter sections, 5 meter by 2 meter sections.
1: You must have done a few kilometers at this point.
0: Oh,
1: quite
0: a
1: few.
0: Well, I think we're up to 700 meters, and I think they want it to be 1200 meters so that they can line the main streets of Kyiv. Oh, wow. And they're determined. And every time they get bombed, they write to me and they bring it out and use it.
1: It's incredible how art can do that, can give so much hope. You know, it's not a weapon. It is just hopeful, I suppose, in all of this. But like you said, Jenna, you need help.
0: We need help, please.
1: You need help. I'm no sewer.
0: So you can paint. You can paint.
1: I can't paint either, Jenna. This
0: paint,
1: is me helping you.
0: Can
1: you
0: chop
1: trying
0: up
1: to
0: a
1: spread
0: tea towel.
1: The world. Oh yeah, maybe I could cut up a tea towel.
0: It's an old tea towel, beautiful.
1: No, look. Let's look at some of the more incredible pieces that you've got there. You're just unfolding that beautiful
0: quilt.
1: Well,
0: some of these pieces that I brought in today, I kept a section back so that I could talk about it on radio or take it to go and show Albo. I need to do that. Some of these patches have come from when the ABC first did a call out 2-3 years
1: We've
0: ago.
1: We've got pretty talented listeners
0: oh
1: out there.
0: Oh my goodness. Go ABC. There's some quilters. There have been painters. The Ukrainians sent me a whole lot of patches from all the areas all over Ukraine, because the idea is to put their patches amongst our patches in a form of a hug. So if you can think of these quilt sections as a giant metaphoric hug, that's sort of what it is. And that's how they're explaining it. And secretly at night, I often boost my Instagram post so that it goes to Kyiv, or if there's been an awful bombing, I'll go, okay, it's Kherson or wherever it is. I just boost in that area. And so every night, you know, it's reached millions of viewers over there, and they keep writing going, thank you, don't forget Ukraine. So I think Ukraine understands what Gaza's going through, and they're, you know, with their drones, and they're trying to, it's just a big fat mess, the world. But I feel like we can't go into the mess. We have to go into the hope, because it's too depressing, which is also why I haven't been calling out lots of patches. I didn't want to be annoying people, but now I'm going, you know what? It is something hopeful.
1: It is. Jenna McLaughlin is with us. She's an artist based at Scone, and I guess the creator, the wise mind behind the sunflower quilt for Ukraine. We only have about a minute till the news, Jenna, but like you said, 30 centimetre by 30 centimetre squares, and then you and the CWA team at Scone will put them all together.
0: We sew them together and send them on an aeroplane to Ukraine, and then they put them out.
1: So sunflowers is the theme, but doesn't have to be.
0: Look, there's hope. It can be rainbow.

0: It's all about hope, love, peace. We've got lots of doves. Anything hopeful.
1: Oh, I'm just seeing a message coming in asking if we can pop a photo of it up online. We will certainly do that. It is beautiful. You can, I'll
0: send them
1: to
0: my Instagram because there's millions. And also hashtag sunflower quilt for Ukraine. You see all the soldiers as well.
1: Oh, it's incredible the reach that something, I don't want to say simple, but it really is like coming together to create something. It is grassroots. It's been incredible to watch this. I'm sorry that it's had to continue to this point, but to know that you're still supporting people in Ukraine, Jenno, has been amazing. So Jenno Art on Instagram, or just send us a message here and we'll connect the dots. But Jenno, thanks for coming in
0: and
1: bringing a beautiful quilt.
0: Thank you so much, Millie, and thank you, ABC, and beautiful creative listeners.
1: They certainly are that. Jenno McLaughlin there from Scone in the Upper Hunter. Yeah, if you jump online and search ABC News Sunflower Quilt for Ukraine, you'll find some of the early photos there, but we'll make sure we share that around. And if you'd like to join, just search Jenno Art on Instagram or get in touch with us here, 0487 99 1233. It's been a lot of fun hanging out with you on Mornings this week. Scott Bevan back with you tomorrow, though. And, of course, well, we were still trying to fill those big shoes of Paul Turton, and that will come in due course. But it's been lovely hanging out with you. I'll catch you again around somewhere soon. It's time for the 11 o'clock news.
2: It's 11 o'clock. Good morning. Tony Matthews with ABC News. Four teenagers have been arrested over a home invasion in Sydney's southwest where a man's hand was cut off. Rhiannon Solomon-Marin reports.
3: Police say four boys forced their way into a family home in Greenacre early last month, armed with bladed weapons. A 23-year-old man inside had his hand severed before the group drove away with cash. No one else in the property was hurt, and the man's hand has since been reattached. Police raided several addresses in Sydney's southwest where they've arrested four boys aged between 16 and 17. They were taken to various police stations and remain in custody.
2: A woman is in hospital and two other people are in custody over a shooting in the state's Hunter. Police say a 31-year-old had been in a home at East Maitland last night when an argument broke out between her and the residents. It's alleged a 55-year-old man shot her before she ran from the property. She's now in hospital with head, neck and shoulder injuries. The 55-year-old man, along with a 56-year-old woman, were later arrested at the home. The government's proposed gambling reforms will be sent to an 8-week Senate inquiry as the Greens, Coalition and Crossbench call for greater scrutiny. Labor's legislation to restrict gambling ads on TV, radio and online has been introduced to Parliament today after a 3-year delay. Independent Senator David Pocock says the legislation doesn't go far enough and says Parliament has an opportunity to de-link sport from gambling.
4: This is an opportunity to actually stop the normalisation of gambling amongst Australian kids. We now know that 3/4 of Australian children think that gambling is just a normal part of enjoying sport. We should be enjoying sport for what it is.
2: Aged Care Minister Sam Ray says only a fraction of in-home aged care assessments require reviews as the government moves to change its assessment system. Currently, an integrated assessment tool determines a person's eligibility for in-home aged care. But there's been extensive complaints about the lack of human override when the algorithm fails to capture a person's needs accurately. The government is moving to iron out the issue, but Mr. Ray says only 0.5% of cases require a review.
5: Now, some of those reviews were related to the clinical assessment itself. Some of them were related to this issue where the tool doesn't neatly capture the needs of the person. So from that data set, we can extrapolate a likely number of cases where this is where the appropriate pathway.
2: A driver has died after hitting a tree that had been brought down by a storm in the state central west. The 81-year-old's vehicle struck a tree blocking the road at Cowra in the early hours of this morning and died at the scene. A severe weather warning had been issued for Cowra and its surrounds overnight after a powerful weather cell passed through. A new koala egg and sperm bank is being set up at the University of Queensland's Gatton campus in the Lockyer Valley. Grace Nakamura has the story.
6: A team of UQ scientists are partnering with the Currumbin Wildlife Hospital to gather reproductive samples from koalas that have been fatally injured in an effort to preserve the genetic diversity of the endangered marsupial. Reproductive biologist Dr. Andres Gambini says they'll freeze the samples to use for future artificial insemination or in vitro fertilisation.
7: This is kind of a genetic safety net. If we don't do this, we will lose that genetic forever.
6: Part of the project is to identify and remove cells with chlamydial infections, a disease threatening the viability of future koala populations.
2: US actor Danny Glover has revealed he has Alzheimer's disease. The 79-year-old says he was diagnosed with the progressive memory-destroying disease 3 years ago. He says he's made it public now to raise awareness of those living with dementia. Glover is best known for his role as Detective Roger Murtaugh in the Lethal Weapon film franchise. And the USA leads Bosnia and Herzegovina 1-0 at halftime in their round of 32 clash at the FIFA World Cup. Looking at the weather, showers or rain across the ranges, western slopes and adjacent inland plains, contracting to the northwest slopes and plains, upper Hunter and upper central west during the morning. Showers also developing on the southern inland plains and adjacent slopes and ranges, with isolated showers elsewhere except in the far northwest. Sunny for Sydney today and a top of 23. Right now it's 20 degrees on the coast and 21 in Penrith.
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16: Gina Chick is a force of nature. The world came to know her on the SBS TV series Alone Australia. A 52-year-old woman dressed in a possum skin coat, hugging trees, singing to fish and dancing barefoot on the moss. Gina survived 67 days of often cold, rainy and windy Palawa country on Tasmania's west coast. One by one, the other competitors gave up, because they were too hungry or too cold or too lonely or a mix of all of that. But when Gina discovered that she had won the series, the first woman to do so, she wasn't struggling or starving. In fact, she seemed to be thriving. Gina could have kept going for weeks, especially because in the middle of the night, while out for a wee, bonanza, she'd grabbed and killed a wallaby. But it wasn't just Gina's survival skills which captivated the audience. It was her remarkable openness. Gina's stories about the life and loss of her 3-year-old daughter, Blaze, touched many people deeply too. Gina grew up loving books, and she comes from a line of remarkable women writers. And she's now written down her own story. It's called We Are the Stars. Hi, Gina.
17: Hi, Sarah.
16: Tell me about that night in Tasmania when you crash-tackled a wallaby.
17: I think I was about 35 days in. It was something like that. And my whole strategy for survival was basically, I describe it as I died and I dissolved and I was regrown as part of the interconnected web of life. And what that meant was if I needed something, I would ask Big Mama. And I'd been surviving on a diet of very small trout and fried worms and fish sperm and beetles and grubs and those sorts of things. And I knew that I needed to get an animal, but the restrictions on hunting were quite severe.

0: world. And all of a sudden, in the darkness, about an hour after my pee, my body leapt and launched. And I mean, if I backtrack, I can say I felt a presence, but I didn't consciously feel a presence. I kind of came to as my body landed on a wallaby. And then I went, oh, right, that's what we're doing. And I knew there was a rock, so I kind of wrangled this struggling wallaby until I, you know, put a hand on a rock and then doink, doink, doink, and then I had food for a month. In fact, when they came to get me, I still had 3 weeks worth of food and I fed Lee lunch. But the interesting thing for me is I used to hunt with my dingo, and because of that, my body knew what it was to be able to jump on an animal and have the right levers to be able to subdue it. And so the probably 30 odd times that I'd done that were in my nervous system, and my body felt that there was a wallaby there and jumped on it, and that was that. I ate for a month.
1: What are your earliest memories of being in nature, in the wild?
0: Pretty much, I think my earliest memories are my earliest memories. My dad is this super adventurer, like he always has been, like the most calm action hero you can imagine, you know, the most kind action hero you can imagine, but still an action hero.

0: any differently because they were girls. So we got to go out adventuring with Dad, with Dougie, as we know him. And Mum would come along too. So being out in the bush, climbing mountains, going on adventures, camping with no money, with A-frame tents that would blow down in the wind and get rained in, making absolutely horrendous one-pot meals of braised steak and onions around a, you know, a campfire, going on bushwalks, bird watching with Mum, animal watching. It's just the way we grew up.
1: You mentioned levers in that memory of capturing the wallaby. Levers were important to your dad.
0: Yes, my dad was a physics, maths, science, chemistry high school teacher. And when I was young and struggling at school, I'd go for walks with Dougie down to the beach, and he would tell me about the universe and atoms and stars. And it was an amazing way to have a sense of context so that my problems were tiny when seen in the life cycle of a star or in the mechanics of an atom. And Dougie always said that the secret to the universe was levers. That would be, you know, that's it. This is the secret to the universe, levers. What? Yep, that's it. And it didn't matter how old I was, that would be the answer. And so the older I got, the more I saw that the old bugger was right.
1: Even out there in the middle of the wilderness, the yep. levers came in handy. So he was adventurous. He was also accident prone.
0: Oh. Yes. Yeah. So Dougie doesn't feel pain like normal people feel pain. And that sounds like, in some ways, it's a great thing, and I should know because I inherited it, but it means that he doesn't know when he's hurt. So, and what that means, and I share this, is that there can be a carelessness with our bodies because they, like, we don't know when we've actually injured ourselves. It's like, oh, there's blood somewhere. Where was that? Oh, okay. Bugger, I should probably, like, do something about that. With Mum sort of screaming because we've just dripped blood all through the house, or Dougie's, you know, he's got blood all over the sheets, and Dad, you're dripping blood all over the house again. And so because he doesn't really feel pain, and because he then is a little careless with his body, he has had every possible accident you can have and still be alive. I don't even know how he...

0: dive into our schools, we would all practice our instruments at the same time. I have no idea how Mum and Dad handled it. If I was in that car now, I would be crawling out of it with that sound. But I think for each of us, being able to focus on our own practice, we just faded out the others. But, you know, one of those instruments was a trombone. A trombone in a car for half an hour doing scales with a clarinet and a flute. And Mum and Dad are like, la, la, la, la, la, chatting away in the front.
1: Was there music at home as well?
0: Yeah, always, always. Mum's incredibly musical. So we grew up with her playing the guitar and singing. She used to put on musicals. We sang in madrigal groups. We played in the local Daggy Orchestra. There was always music. We were in bands. I crawled onto a piano and taught myself to play. I see music. I don't just hear it. I see it hanging in space. I see the structure of it. I see the way chords are in space. And so Mum sort of singing meant that there was always three-part harmony floating around. Mm. There were always rounds. There was always singing. And then there's Dougie going, tiddly-pom.
1: You're a family of readers. Mm. What was the first book that really grabbed your imagination?
0: A book can completely change who we are in the space of 300 pages, we're one person, and then at the end of those 300 or 400 or 200 pages, we are now a completely different human. And my first experience of that was when I was 6 years old with The Jungle Book by Rudyard Kipling. And my life didn't just change, my trajectory changed. I can now track back my life to the moment when I was given that book and when I first opened it, and I can still smell, you know, old book smell, that kind of musty kind of smell. And yeah, and I wanted to inhale the story. I'm 6 years old and this story has just broken me open, and I wanted the story so much that I would tear little bits of paper from the corners and eat them. It was like I wanted to eat the story.

0: I've never been diagnosed with anything, and I'm kind of happy with that, but I suspect if, you know, I got sat down in front of somebody who knew what they were doing, I'd have many letters after my name. And I think that, like, on the spectrum of synesthesia, I'm along that spectrum. So for me, any sense I actually experience on many levels, and so for me, reading is... It isn't just reading and, oh, here's a story. I am living it. I am feeling it. But I'm also tasting the scents and seeing the emotions and, like, you know, that, like, the colours of feelings and all of that. So to eat the paper is to eat the story. It's just another part of me wanting to consume this on every level and take it into my cells.
1: What did birds mean to you as a kid?
0: Oh, my little birdie birds. I was obsessed with birds. All animals, all nature, but birds in particular. I thought I was a bird. I wanted to be a bird. I would fantasize about looking through birds' eyes. I would hold out my hands so that I had feathers, you know, for my fingers were feathers and wings. I was constantly devastated that I wasn't an eagle. Like, devastated, absolutely bereft that I'm like, I'm not an eagle. And I'd wake up the next day, I'm still not an eagle. And so birds were, I don't know, there was no such thing as, and it's not a hippie spirit animal thing, it's more of a, just a, like, I have a sense of kinship with birds that started, again, when I was very young.
1: On Conversations today, I'm with writer Gina Chick, who became famous for winning Alone Australia a few years ago. She's talking about her unusual upbringing on the south coast of New South Wales and the big revelation about her ancestry, which changed everything.
2: You got a reputation in the neighbourhood for looking after birds. Where would you keep the baby birds that needed Gina's care?
0: Yeah, I was a crazy bird girl, and that started, I think, when I was about 10. And when I kind of sort of had my first foray into rescuing a sick or an injured bird. And in our local small country town, people knew me as the bird girl, so they would bring their sick or injured birds because I was the weird bird girl. And I would keep them in little socks in my wardrobe, because a bird will very quickly die if it shocks. But if it's in a sock, it kind of regresses and thinks that it's in its mother's nest. It thinks it's under its mother's belly and it's in a nest. And it just goes very quiet and placid and docile. But it also will then imprint on its carer because it's gone back to being a baby bird. And so I would then be its mother, and it would think that I was its mother. So then it would, you know, I'd take it out and it would sit, they'd sit on me, and when I'd let them go, I'd go out of the house and they'd just land on my head or, yeah.
2: You'd take them to school? What was that
0: yeah,
2: like?
0: Yeah, I'd take them to school because you've got to feed a baby, don't you? And little baby birds need to be fed every couple of hours. So I would take them to school either in a pocket or in a bag and then I would feed them. And the easiest way to feed a baby bird is the same way that a mother feeds a baby bird, which is to spit the food into the baby bird's mouth. And if you don't do that, you've got to get syringes or you've got to get paddle pop sticks, and you can actually get it into the wrong place in the bird and kill it. And so I would just chew up the food, whatever it was, and then I would spit it into the bird's mouth, and the baby bird would go cha-cha-cha-cha-cha-cha-cha-cha-cha, and it would, you know, it would swallow it, which made perfect sense to me. But the kids at school somehow thought it was weird. I don't understand why. Ah, Gina, you're vomiting in a bird's mouth. Oh, my God, Gina, Chick's kissing a bird.
2: You know, when you describe home, it's such a beautiful portrait of this loving family with books and music and trips out in nature and this kind of big, happy nest of humans. Mm. And school was a really different, contrasting experience to that. In your first year of high school, you got a piece of paper. Your friend Jessie showed you a piece of paper one day. What was it?
0: Gina Chick should wear a bra. And it was a petition, and it had 150 signatures. And I think I'd been at school for maybe 3 weeks by this point. And I'd come from being incredibly, okay, weird, very, very

0: odd and not having any friends in primary school. But then I thought once I got to high school, okay, nobody knows me here. There's only a couple of people who know me. And in 3 weeks, one of the girls from primary school started up this petition and just doomed me. And then I was, again, you know, that was it.
1: So were you unhappy as a teenager?
0: Parts of me were definitely confused. I was confused because I felt like everyone else knew how to human and I wasn't a human. I used to say I was an element, you know, partly probably because I got taken on so many science walks and got told about atoms and elements. But I felt like I was this sort of fundamentally basic, you know, thing that wasn't a person, and everybody else was a person, and I had to figure out why the things I said and the things I did weren't what everybody else was saying and doing. And so once I found a group of girls who became friends, most of the time I would human okay, but then every now and then I'd say something or I'd do something that would be the thing. And all of a sudden I'd be on my own again for a little while, or I'd go and hide in the library, or there'd be some cattiness. And I just found that baffling because animals are honest, you know, there's not that. And now it totally makes sense. I was so weird, Sarah. Oh, my God.
1: I was so great. Oh, I love the sound of Gina.
0: Yeah, but when you're an adult, it's great. But when you're a kid, it's just, you know, it's built into humans. We fear what we don't understand. It's a tribal thing. Like for a tribe to survive, for a village to survive in nature, there has to be, you know, we have to have things in common. We have to have behaviours in common. And when someone behaves in a way that is baffling and outside the norm, they are actually a threat to the village. So it's this primal force that brings teenagers into this desire and this sort of magnetic pull to tribalism. And figuring out their own power in that. And I just see it as like it is actually a fundamental part of human development. And I just happened to be so weird. I wasn't weird enough to be with even the weird kids. Like I was so...
1: Proper weird.
0: I was proper weird. I was absolutely proper weird. And also I wasn't interested in changing my behaviour to be liked. So I was like, fine, I'll be weird. Hate me, I don't care. Until as a teenager, of course, I did care and I did want to belong.
1: One time when things were tough at school, your dad came up with an ingenious plan to help things. What did the two of you build together?
0: At Bomaderry High School, there was like 365 kids in our year. It was a big year, big school, big high school, and seats were a premium. And they were coveted, they were fought over, there were raids on them. And I asked a group of girls if I could come and sit with them. And the first time I asked, they said no. And then Dougie says, what if we build a seat? And maybe then, you know, it's levers. Here's a lever. Here's something that, you know, they're going to want and you can provide and maybe that'll be the thing. And so Dougie and I built a seat. Bless him. God, he was a good one. He is a good one. So we built this seat, and it was one of the scariest things to take this seat, this offering.
1: What colour was this seat?
0: It wasn't just yellow. It was the kind of yellow, if you can picture the yellowest yellow that a kid who's drawing would possibly come up with. It's that kind of yellow, and now make it glossy.
1: And you, what? Pulled it into school, dragged it into the playground.
0: Dragged it across the entire playground on my own, bumping.
1: I just love this was weird. Your dad's plan.
0: Yeah.
1: What kind of reaction did you get?
0: Well, they're still my friends.
1: It worked. They came and wanted that seat. Was such a...
0: The seat was the ticket. It was the thing, yeah. And also, now looking back, oh, my God, it was such a ballsy move. Like, what do you do when some weird kid just turns up with this giant, amazing seat and says, I want to sit with you? Like, it takes a lot to say no to that seat. It takes a lot to say no. It's you know, what are you going to... It's like, oh, okay, I guess, right, you know? So,
1: She's got the seat. She feeds birds out of her mouth, but damn, that's a good seat.
0: But six of us can sit down. It was a great thing.
1: You grew up knowing that your mum was adopted and you and your sisters would daydream about her birth mother, your grandmother, imagining she was someone famous, someone exotic. Tell me about the phone call you got from your mum when you were 21 and living in Sydney.
0: Yeah. We always knew mum was adopted, and it was such a beautiful fantasy of all of the ways that our grandmother would have been famous or was famous. And then mum rings up when I'm working in a gym in Mossman, and the adoption laws had just changed and she could write away to find out who her birth mother was. And this, she'd always said, I just want the name. I want to know what her name was and I want to know what my birth name was. And she rang up and she said, I did it and I know the name. And I'm 21 living away from home. I'm like, woohoo, go, mum, you were, yeah, whoa. And I said, whoa, what's the name? She goes, well, that's the thing. I know the name. And for a moment, I didn't understand what she meant. I said, what do you mean you know the name? She said, well, there's a famous writer with this name and it has to be her because it's an unusual name. And the name was Charmian Clift. Now, I didn't know who Charmian Clift was, but we were in Mossman, which is where she used to live, and the Mossman bookshop had a whole bunch of books by Charmian. And the most amazing thing was to go over to this bookshop and see on the back of one of those books a photo that was dead set my mother. And my sister and I, like our eyes were like dinner plates. Just, oh, wow. There is nothing to argue about here. This is absolutely our grandmother.
1: Charmian Clift lived this wild bohemian life, you know, spent years on the Greek island of Hydra, hanging out with Leonard Cohen and writing books, writing memoirs, writing newspaper columns. Did learning that she was your grandmother, I don't know, give you a different validity, allow you to see yourself differently somehow?
0: Absolutely. My first thought was everything makes sense. I make sense. Because there was nothing. Mum and Dad are beautiful. And now I know how extraordinary they are. Now I can really see the, like, my genealogy. I can really see how my personality does come from both of them. But, well, you know, when I was growing up, I was so odd. And they just seemed normal, though they really weren't. But to find out that I had this grandmother who was actually larger than life and extraordinary in ways that my sort of mythically oriented brain could recognize and relate to, it made a part of me make sense. The interesting thing for me now is that the egg that made me grew inside my mum when she was growing inside Charmian. Because a fetus grows all its own eggs, doesn't it? So my very first little spark of consciousness, the half of me that's an egg, actually grew inside Charmian.
1: When you moved to Sydney, Gina, it's kind of where you first found your tribe. Tell me about the world you discovered in your early 20s in Sydney.
0: I'm so grateful that I was in my 20s in the 90s in Sydney, because I found Oxford Street and it was just a love fest, you know, largely due to the kinds of chemicals that everybody was imbibing at the time. But also there was this whole culture. There was this whole culture of freedom and expression and creativity. And I was spending my nights wearing basically three bits of gaff tape and some platform boots on a podium in DCM, on the podium that I always danced on. And embarrassingly, sometimes when I would get on it, people would get off it because I would dance like with my whole body so much that, you know, I was actually a danger.
2: I'm so sorry.
0: And I would dance for 8 hours a night, three nights a week, at various spots on Oxford Street and parties. There was this real tribalism, but it was very, very, my experience was it was incredibly inclusive. And I found my people because the gay scene didn't tell me I was too big. In fact, I wasn't even that big. I was just one sort of shiny thing in an ocean of sequins. And I could be flamboyant and I could be strange and I could be too much and I could be loud and I could be all the things that I got reviled for. And

0: I was loved for those things, and I found acceptance, and I found communion, and I found solidarity. And also to be in a community where everything is allowed, and to be able to look under every single rock in my own psyche and have none of it be bad or wrong or judged, that was just like a balm to a quite raw and tender soul.
1: Gina Chick, the winner of Alone Australia, is my guest on Conversations. On ABC Radio, it's 28 minutes to midday.
2: Hello, Tony Matthews with the latest from the newsroom. One of Australia's oldest shoe retailers, Betts, has gone into administration. 20 of its remaining 35 stores will close over the coming weeks. Voluntary administrator Lindsay Bainbridge from Pitcher Partners Melbourne says the recent slump in consumer sentiment, along with higher fuel and business costs, are behind the decision. Economic analysis by KPMG has found that households are now facing one of the heaviest interest burdens on record. Analysis of Bureau of Statistics data over the past 40 years reveals that over the past 2 years, households have faced tougher conditions than they did when the cash rate reached 17.5% in 1989. And Sony has announced it will no longer release PlayStation games on discs from 2028. The Japanese company says consumer preferences have shifted towards digital. More news at 12.
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1: My guest today is Gina Chick, the first winner of Alone Australia, a wilderness survival show broadcast on SBS. Gina grew up in a loving, eccentric family in Jervis Bay and then moved to Sydney as a young woman, happily hitching herself to the queer party scene around Oxford Street. Gina, in your 20s, you fell hard for a man who you believed at the time was a soulmate, but it all went pretty horribly wrong.
0: Yes,
1: what was the legacy of that relationship for you?
0: I've spent a lot of time studying fairy stories. And fairy stories, once you get underneath the Disney version of fairy stories, they're teaching stories. And many of the fairy stories are to educate, in particular, women about life and about innocence and about predators. And we live in a culture where we aren't given those stories in the way that our hunter-gatherer ancestors would deliver them around the fire to give growing women the tools and the archetypal stories to be able to recognise our own innocence and also what it's like to be prey. And when we aren't given those stories, when we aren't taught in that way, then we find out by running into those stories and running into the parts of us that yearn for. And this is what happened to me. So I fell in love deeply, madly, completely, truly, and gave all my power away to a man who lied. And the decisions that I made in that process meant that I crashed my life, and I crashed it in spectacular Gina style. Because I don't do something by halves when I love, and especially back then, it was all of me. And I rolled the dice and went, nope, I'm all in. And I learned why now wise Gina can look back and say, oh, kiddo, you would have been good for you to read Bluebeard. Bluebeard would have been a good one for you.
1: When that relationship finally ended, you were in terrible financial debt.
0: Yep.
1: And you were desperate to pay off this enormous sum of money you'd been landed with. And at one point, a wealthy older man who was somewhat enamoured of you, he offered to pay it all off, no strings attached. Why did he say no?
0: That was a really interesting moment because I ran into everything from my most unconscious part to the oldest, wisest wolf wisdom of me

0: all in one moment. And when he offered to pay the whole thing, no strings attached, for about a couple of seconds, I was fist bumping inside myself. This is it. It's the answer. It's all the answers. And then the wise, wild, old part of me that knows that we need to learn our lessons, it said no. And I see it this way. Our lessons are going to keep coming. And if the first time that lesson comes up, we don't learn it and we push it away, it goes around in a circle and then it comes around and it hits us in the back of the head. And if we don't get it then it's going to come again and it's going to get harder. And this time it's going to go a bigger circle, more momentum, hit us harder. And for me, I had been going la, la, la about this lesson. So when I learnt it, it was full, like, circumference of the world, kind of like, okay, this thing has gone all the way around and now it is a comet and it is coming up the back and here it is. And in that moment, the wise part of me spoke up and said, if you don't learn this lesson now, the next time it could be terminal, it could affect your family. The only way you're going to learn this lesson is to pay back the money. Nobody can rescue you from this. The only, like, you got yourself here, gee, you have to get yourself out. Otherwise, that lesson is just going to wait and I never want to be here again. That was the thing. Like, I never want to feel like this again. The only way I'm not going to feel like this is if I actually take responsibility.
1: How long did it take you to pay that money off?
0: I think it was 7 years. 7 years, yeah, ish.
1: Doing what?
0: I massaged and I started up a massage business and I hustled.
1: You also worked in a all-girl security
0: group. Oh, yeah, I did too. Charlie's Angels. So Charlie's Angels was Australia's first all-female security team, started up by an incredible woman named Karen Lidbury. Karen was our Bosley. Kaz was fantastic. And so she just pitched us. She pitched the Charlie's Angels team. We wore all these black suits and we'd be strutting around with Madonna mics at these events. Or we'd be on some door somewhere at 2 a.m. and then the car would pull up and out would jump Kaz/Bosley with a thermos. Go, Angels! She'd go, Angels! You're doing a great job. Anyone for a cup of tea? And you'd be like, it'd be freezing. It's winter. We're absolutely outside in the cold, in the rain. And then she pops up with a thermos and then go, okay, I'm off to the next one. She was so fabulous. And, Charlie's Angels became a bit of a thing in the late 90s, early noughties. And we got all these amazing gigs in all the A-list events. And I was usually front of house because I was the least capable in terms of any martial art. I was actually not very capable at all, but I could brawl and I knew that. But I was really good at spotting where the trouble would be, probably because I was so terrified about getting into a fight that I was like, okay, I need to spot this before it happens. This is pure survival here. And the Angels were amazing negotiators and also, with the exception of me, incredible sort of physical skills as well. So, yeah, the Angels were a force.
1: Did nature, the wilderness, have any place in your life in those years?
0: Nature was inside me. I was made of it. Nature isn't something ever that has been, it's me and it's nature. I am. Since I was a kid, I've never had a sense of myself as being separate from nature. But living in the city for those, whatever it was, 10 to 15 years, because I did not have access to the kind of nourishment that I would feel when I would walk down the beach or sleep next to a fire or talk to my birds or just hear a storm coming, I got gradually more and more disconnected and divorced from my own essential nature. So whenever there was a moment to get out into the wild, I would feel like I've come home. And often there would be events like a group of my gay friends would go and drop strawberry trips and go up to the Blue Mountains and romp and frolic in a pool just playing, or There would be a beach adventure or whenever I went home to Jervis Bay, there would be that sense of nature. So it would be, there'd be postcards, there'd be the breeze would blow through me. But I think I was also in such grief as well that I don't know if you've ever had this where it's almost hurts more to hope. It's easier to just shut down all hope and then be in the numbness and be in the coldness and be in that than have the taste that is not going to be there forever. And I think that that's one of the things that happened to me. I just put all my nature petals in because I couldn't immerse enough and it hurt too much.
1: When you were in your late 30s, you decided to take yourself off to school, one that teaches survival in the wild. What kind of place is Tom Brown Jr.'s Tracker School?
0: Tom Brown Jr.'s Tracker School was like the most incredible paradise. And Tom is a very controversial figure. He is a proponent of coyote mentoring. And coyote mentoring means you never actually give an answer. You make people work for it and learn it so they can gather that skill for themselves. And sometimes it's by giving false information so that they will go out and they will find out that it's not right for themselves. So it's just like never actually believe anything I say. And an incredible raconteur, incredibly charismatic figure. But what he could do was mind-blowing. I went in there going, oh, yeah, whatever, I don't know anything about this guy. And then when I saw him in action, I was completely gobsmacked because he absolutely was the real deal. And so I spent, the first time I was there, I think I spent 4 months there. I just knew I had to go to learn how to do all these things, make fire by rubbing sticks together and make shelters. And, you know, he would teach, like, here's 120 different kinds of trap. Here's 7 different ways of making fire. Here's every kind of wood and its qualities and its characteristics. He was obsessive. He would take notes. He would pour information into us until it felt like our brains were going to explode. And then he would make us go out and put it into practice and embody it as much as we could. And for me, it was like falling into a book. Being at Tracker School was like falling into a book, and it completely changed my life.
1: On Conversations today, I'm with Gina Chick, outdoorswoman, writer, and the granddaughter of Charmian Clift. You met a young guy there called Lee. Mm. How did armpits play an important role in the two of you getting together?
0: Okay, so part of my lupine nature is that I am obsessed by and with smell, human smell. Cannot stand perfumes of any description. And it's probably the bit that is a bit synesthetic. Like, I tell so much. Like, there's so much information that is available in smell, in a human smell. Like, it can tell us so much about the person and what they're feeling, what they're thinking, what they're eating, and their state of health, and that, like, that pheromonal kind of wisdom that we get is really alive in me. And so when I met Lee, I had quite a few lovers by this point. I'm being very conservative when I say quite a few. When I say quite a few, I mean many, many, many, many lovers of all genders. And I discovered in my own self that I absolutely adore an armpit. Now, I'm not interested in an unhealthy armpit. An unhealthy armpit that's unwashed, no, but a healthy human that's active and it's that, like, that pheromonal smell. I love it. Yeah. And so when I met Lee, I was not interested in men at all and hadn't been for years. And then the bugger offered me his armpit, didn't he? Rat bag. And I couldn't help myself. It's like, this is my kryptonite. So I stuck my nose in his armpit and he stuck his nose in my armpit and that was that.
1: If you had to describe it, what was so magic about that armpit? What was the particular pheromonal potpourri?
0: Yeah, the pheromonal potpourri. In terms of pure smell, it was kind of like pine and a bit of fenugreek and like a bit of cinnamon, like kind of spicy and earthy, very healthy, very young. I mean, he was 26. Oh, my God, he was 26. I was 38. But What happened when I sniffed his armpit is that I went from a very rational

0: analysis of who he was into a very primitive and primal attraction that then threw out any ideas I might have about what was right or appropriate or sensible or any of the lessons that I'd learned. It was purely, well, hello.
1: You, not surprisingly after this, got together and he followed you back to Australia.
0: Mm-hmm.
1: You found out two big pieces of information right on the back of each other. What were they?
0: I was 40 by this stage and I didn't think I could have kids. You know, I just didn't think that was going to be possible. And I got pregnant. And I found out I was pregnant and we were both pretty overjoyed. And then 4 days after I found out I was pregnant, I found out I had breast cancer and was told that I had to terminate the pregnancy or I'd die. So, yeah, that was a big couple of days.
1: And the risk to you was because the hormones in the pregnancy were also going to be feeding this cancer.
0: Yeah.
1: And so you couldn't carry a baby and have treatment. So what did you decide to do, given that advice?
0: Well, I was a hippie. So in the beginning, I was like, oh, I'm not going to do any of the medical stuff. It'll be fine. And it wasn't fine. I ended up having chemo for 3 months while I was pregnant. And that was a really big and really deep journey, but also something that taught me so much and something that from the outside could look and sound like a horror show. But where I got to in the day-to-day of that process and that journey and making that decision and keeping myself centered in that has been the foundation of so much of my adult wisdom. Yeah.
1: What state was your baby girl in when she arrived?
0: So one of the things about chemo babies is they're usually healthy but tiny. They're usually about sort of, 1.5 kilos. And Blaze was 10 pounds. She was 4.5 kilos in an hour and a half at 41. I know, tell that to my pelvis. I still suffer. Like I still, you know, every night I'm like, oh, hello, Blaze. And an hour and a half, that's really fast to have a really big baby, like old. But she was healthy. We were both bald from the chemo, but she was just this exquisite, exquisite creature who felt like she'd been cut out from some other reality, like some other universe, and had just arrived. Where did you even come from? She had these eyes because she had Lee's eyes and Lee's part Chinese. So she had these incredible eyes and they wouldn't blink. And it was like she was still in the silence and brought it with her.
1: And when hair first poked through, yeah. Sheena, what colour was it?
0: It was Titian. I can remember being out in the sun and just seeing these little speckles of fire on her skull. And we'd called her Blaise, B-L-A-I-S-E. And all of a sudden,

0: there was the blaze of fire as her hair.
1: What made her happy as a little person? What did she love?
0: Oh, God, she loved everything. She grew up in nature with Lee and I there, and Lee would take her out on adventures, and he would, you know, he would show her the different poos of the different animals, so she knew what they were. She knew what tracks were what. She knew what the birds' calls were. I would teach her bird things. She slept on my body. She never got handed to a stranger. It was just like we had the privilege of being able to give her time, and I think because I had to fight so hard to get her here. And because I was an older mum, I think I would have been an absolutely crap mum in my 20s or even 30s. My personality, I think I would have been, you know, not great. But by the time I was in my 40s and what I went through to get her here, I was able to just take every day as such a gift that it meant that I would allow her the space to be her and treasure her viewpoint. And so we would just have adventures all day, every day. We had free-range guinea pigs. We had a big veggie garden. We'd go out, we'd talk to animals. She had a language to speak to everything in the bush, and everything in the bush would speak back. And she was just this incredibly joyful but also calm creature. And every moment was a dance for her, and I just was blessed enough to be able to dance with her.
1: You and Lee ended up walking a path that is every parent's worst nightmare, and your precious Blaze died of cancer when she was 3. How did you live day to day through that time?
0: I guess I lived day to day. You know, I've spoken a lot about Blaze. I've written a lot about Blaze, and people often say, parents say, I wouldn't be able to do it. And the thing I say is, it's not a club that you'd ever want to be a part of, but there is something about the mystery of birth and the mystery of death that are both so transformative that when we are faced with them, there is an opportunity to really show up for those lessons. And it's hard to say whether or not we'd be able to. And for me, when I was there, I found that I could.

0: way through was to say yes. Whatever I was feeling, whatever grief asked of me, I allowed it to be. And so sometimes grief would ask me to hang out with my mates and laugh. Lee would tell the most inappropriate jokes. Lee has the ability to make me laugh until I pee my pants. He would make me laugh, and if there was a sacred cow, he would basically barbecue it every time. And so sometimes that's what grief would look like. It would be us, like me in bits, holding my sides, laughing so much. And then there'd be other times when I'd be tearing the steering wheel off the car, sort of screaming and shouting, and other times throwing a tantrum at home and howling, and then other times just staring at the sky and at the leaves. And what I learned was that grief demands to be felt. Grief demands to be felt. And in our culture, we don't have the cultural structures and the ceremonies to be able to hold that well. And so we're afraid of grief. We're not given the tools to be able to process it. But I did have those tools and I wasn't afraid of it. And because I kept saying yes to it, it didn't build up. And in any moment, grief was never bigger than me. I was always bigger than it, even if by just a millimeter, but I would still be bigger than it. And it meant that I could allow it to have its way with me. And on the other side of that kind of grief is the most incredible presence and joy and love of life and like the lessons, the deepest lessons that it is possible for a human to experience in a body, laid out like a magic carpet just in front of me. And so I felt like I was walking through a field of jewels, and as I walked, my feet would be cut. But I would also be picking up these jewels of incredible beauty. And the amount of presence that I had during that time, I still miss. I actually still miss how awake I felt in the losing of her.
1: What kind of relationship do you and Lee have now?
0: Lee and I are pretty good. We've been through a lot. And I get on really well with his new wife, partner, Hannah, and their daughters. I'm their godmother, you know, which means if anything ever happens to Lee and Hannah, then I look after those girls. And I feel very grateful that Lee and I have come through and we are still great friends.
1: And then nearly a decade after Blaze's death, you decided to go on this crazy reality TV show in the Tasmanian wilderness. How does that fit into the remarkable story of Gina Chick, that decision?
0: Yeah. That decision was a no decision. That decision, I feel like that was such a choiceless choice. By this point, I'd been taking people into the wilderness, teaching people how to be at home in the wild. And as I said on Alone Australia, I am not a survival expert. I will never call myself a survival expert. I am not some like nature ninja. I don't have all of the bomber skills. But the thing that I know I do have is resilience, and I have enough of the basic skills of survival to be able to survive, but also the receptivity to know that the only way to truly survive is to die, is to become part of the web of life, where I'm no more important than any bird or bee or tree or fish, but also no less important, because that's what nature is. Nature does not have a hierarchy of life. That's us. That's our brains. That's our, you know, cerebral cortex. That's our meaning making. And that's everything that's wrong in our world is because we think that there are hierarchies. There are no hierarchies of life. So to actually be able to survive is to embody that, not as a theory, not as an ideology, not as like, oh, this is something I'll try, but to have the courage to completely die. For me, it was dying to myself and my idea of myself and my ego, you know, plans, my sense of wanting to achieve anything, and to become part of that web of life. Now I know that's what

0: I was doing when I went out there. But when I first heard the call to go out on a loan, I just knew I had to do it. I think that there's this thing with humans where the reason we do something is never the reason we did it. That's just the story we tell ourselves to get ourselves there. But the reason we actually do a thing, whether it's a job or a relationship or going to a school or, you know, making a plan or building a house, whatever it is, over the weeks and months and years and decades, when we look back, we can say, oh, no, that's why I did it. And so for me, the stories that I took into a loan, I want to be the first woman to win, I want to be this, I want to be able to test my skills, blah, blah, blah, blah. Really, what was calling me was the wisdom that I had as a six-year-old, the wisdom that I had as a 10-year-old, the part of me that used to run into the center of a storm, the part of me that used to rescue birds, the part of me that used to sing to clouds, that part of me that I got born with, that part coming full circle and saying, gee, it's time to remember who you really are. And I got called into this amazing experience, surviving in the wild on my wits and 10 items, to break apart those last bits of barbed wire that I'd assembled in my biological story in a body and in a modern world, to remember that I am actually a cell in the body of a living creature that's hanging in space.
1: Gina, it's been so wonderful to meet you. Thank you so much for being my guest on Conversations.
0: Thank you so much.
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3: I spoke with Gina Chick in 2024 after the release of her memoir, We Are the Stars. This story was made on the lands of the Gadigal, Turrbal and Yagara peoples. The producer was Nicola Harrison. I'm Sarah Konosky. Thanks for listening.
4: It's 12 o'clock. Good afternoon. Tony Matthews with ABC News. A Jewish human rights lawyer has expressed concerns legitimate criticism of Israel is being conflated with anti-Semitism while giving evidence at the Royal Commission. Gavin Coote has more.
5: Sarah Schwartz co-founded the Jewish Council of Australia in 2024 to represent progressive Jewish Australians concerned about Israel's conduct in its war in Gaza. She's told the inquiry, while anti-Semitism is a major problem, the definition is used too broadly to silence dissenting views on Israel.
6: I think that represents a real problem when Jewish people don't feel like they can speak their political convictions, particularly in support of Palestinians.
5: Ms. Schwartz told the Commission she's been targeted with abuse by neo-Nazis, as well as pro-Israel advocates who have questioned her Jewishness due to her pro-Palestinian stance.
4: One of Australia's oldest shoe retailers, Betts, has gone into administration. 20 of its remaining 35 stores will close over the coming weeks. The business is transitioning to online-only operations and is undertaking massive sales to clear stock from tomorrow. Voluntary administrator Lindsay Bainbridge from Pitcher Partners Melbourne says the recent slump in consumer sentiment, along with higher fuel and business costs, are what informed the decision. Four teenage boys are in custody after a man's hand was severed during a home invasion in Sydney's southwest. Rhiannon Solomon-Marin reports.
7: Five people had been inside the family home at Greenacre last month when a group of teenagers broke in. Police say they demanded cash before cutting off a 23-year-old's hand and fleeing the scene. The man was taken to hospital where his hand was reattached. No one else inside the home was hurt. Four teenagers aged between 16 and 17 have been arrested during raids this morning. They remain in police custody. They're expected to be charged with several offences, including aggravated break and enter and participating in a criminal group.
4: The Christian Brothers Religious Order has been granted a moratorium on all civil claims against it after arguing it was running out of money to pay victims of abuse. The moratorium was granted by Judge Scott Nixon in the New South Wales Supreme Court this morning after lawyers for the Christian Brothers brought an application for the moratorium last week. In arguing for the moratorium, lawyers for the Christian Brothers said the Religious Order had $23 million in cash and was losing about $1.7 million a week since October to victim payouts. The moratorium means all current cases against the Christian Brothers will be paused until a hearing is held to determine how the order's creditors scheme will operate. That hearing is set down for 2 days in late September. A hearing is underway in the federal court in Sydney on whether a temporary control order against convicted Islamic State rocket designer Haisem Zahab should be continued. Mr. Zahab from Young in regional New South Wales was convicted in 2019 for trying to help the terrorist group develop sophisticated missile technology in Syria. At his release from jail in March this year, a temporary control order was placed on the 52-year-old, including electronic monitoring and supervision by the Australian Federal Police. The hearing continues. A major hospital redevelopment in regional New South Wales has reached a milestone. Construction is now complete on an acute services building at Newcastle's John Hunter Hospital, which contains a new emergency department, extra operating theatres and a helipad. Minister for the Hunter, Yasmin Catley, says the $890 million project will soon come online.
8: We will see patients entering the hospital towards the end of the year, which is fantastic. We will see work begin on the old hospital to do some maintenance work on that, and that will be finished in 2027. We've got a lot to look forward to.
4: And the American actor Danny Glover says he's been living with Alzheimer's disease for the last 3 years. The 79-year-old says he got the news shortly after he received an honorary Oscar in 2022. Glover is best known for starring in the Lethal Weapon franchise and the 1985 film The Colour Purple. Looking at the weather, showers or rain across the ranges, western slopes and adjacent inland plains, contracting to the northwest slopes and plains, upper Hunter and upper central west. Showers also developing on the southern inland plains, adjacent slopes and ranges, and isolated showers elsewhere. Sydney's weather, sunny this afternoon and a maximum today of 23 degrees, staying fine for tomorrow and a top of 20.
9: Hello, welcome to The World Today. I'm Andy Park, coming to you from Gadigal Land in Sydney. Thanks for joining me this Thursday. 3 years in the making, the government's gambling reform bill is introduced to Parliament, but critics say it sides too heavily with the broadcasters and the bookies. And copper, Navy man and YMCA lead singer, the Village People's last remaining original member, Victor Willis, dead at 74.
10: I don't care about anybody calling it an anthem. They can call it a gay anthem. They can call it's an anthem, period. It's an anthem to me, to a lot of people.
11: But package that all up into this kind of infectious, joyous celebration of living like there might be no tomorrow.
9: More on his music and legacy shortly, but first, it seems like the debate is over. The woes of younger Australians struggling to get or keep a toehold in the housing market can't be blamed on a generational failure to save their money or an addiction to smashed avocado on toast. New research out today is showing Australian homeowners have faced greater mortgage pressure in the past 2 years than their older counterparts did when rates soared to around 17% back in the 1980s. Nick Grimm explains.
12: Interest rates were low when Kenrick Thompson bought his home prior to the COVID pandemic, but what seemed like a big commitment then has only become more daunting.
13: Our home loan, you know, was offered to us at 2% and is now over 4%. So the amounts of interest that we're paying on that repayment's more than doubled. You know, it's half of the joint household income.
12: And the Sydney father is in no doubt that's a bigger burden than when interest rates were in the double digits 4 decades ago.
13: My parents would have had like an 18% interest rate, but, you know, if they're only borrowing $100,000 at 18%, it's less proportionate to their income than, you know, borrowing, yeah, $1 million, $1.2 million at 4%.
12: That view has been confirmed today by new economic analysis, which has tackled the intergenerational argument over who's had it tougher when it comes to saving for and paying off a home. KPMG senior economist Terry Rawnsley says Australian households have faced greater mortgage pressure in the past 2 years than they did when rates were higher.
14: Over the last 3 years, households have gone from having about 3% of their income going to interest repayments to about 6%. And that 3% is really causing a lot of cost of living pressures. It's people finding it harder to kind of do discretionary spending. It's putting them into financial stress.
12: And right now, those households are facing a double whammy, with big loans to repay, as the latest property market data shows house prices are falling in the big capital city markets. Nationally, housing values fell by 0.4% in June. That's the largest decline since 2022. It comes amid warnings that a further interest rate hike could see prices decline even further.

0: being, so to speak, until they work out what these changes are likely to mean.
1: And this is one of the things that's really evident in our housing market, and that is buyers and sellers do wait, they pause. And we are a nation of pessimists at the moment. And history proves that any time we go into a period of very weak consumer confidence, it slows down the housing market in terms of transactions, but also does have a negative impact on price. And I think, you know, when it comes to the housing market, we often find decisions don't change, they are paused. And sellers don't want to sell in a downturn. Then you have buyers thinking, if I wait a bit longer, my money is going to go further. I'm going to get greater value for money. And I think that that dynamic is playing out, particularly so from buyers. I think the buyer pullback has been quite strong. We've got supply rising. And I think eventually we'll see probably a stronger pullback from sellers that just say, I don't want to sell in a downturn. And our belief is that we will see prices lower, and it's probably going to nudge prices a few percentage points lower than they would have been. But I think this pullback and new investment is going to have a much greater impact on rents and push them upwards.
2: Domain's chief residential economist there, Dr. Nicola Powell, ending that report by Nick Grimm. Well, there's so much focus on homeowners in the current housing debate. What about the fate of the nation's renters, especially when yesterday the National Rental Affordability Scheme ended? The scheme was introduced by the Rudd government back in 2008 in response to declining affordability, and once provided more than 35,000 affordable rental homes across the country. So why was it axed? Was it working? And what's next for those who relied upon it? Stephen Rowley is a professor at Curtin University's Business School and joins me. Stephen, this program was really not without its critics. How did it work?
3: No, it certainly wasn't without its critics. What happened is investors in new dwellings

0: dwellings or purchases of new dwellings could get an incentive, a tax incentive, which started at around $10,000. And in return, they had to provide a rental dwelling at 80% below the local median rent. And so that incentive was actually quite generous, because if you're, you know, renting something for $500 a week and you have a 20% discount, that $10,000 is almost double the amount you're giving up. But what it did do is provide a really strong supply of affordable housing to a group that's often ignored. So earn too much to be eligible for social housing, but really can't afford anything good in the private rental market. So in that sense, it did provide or did plug a really important gap in the housing market. But yes, many would argue that that incentive was a little bit too generous, and a lot of people benefited from that and ended up producing the, you know, really quite small dwellings, quite sort of cheap dwellings. But it was a really important scheme for community housing providers who use those incentives to put them together with other sources of funding and actually deliver dwellings that otherwise wouldn't have been built.
1: It came under fire during the Abbott government, and there was the criticism that the scheme was too generous. Do you think it was doing what it was designed to do?
0: It did, in terms of delivering quickly housing for, you know, people on low to moderate incomes, particularly essential workers who couldn't afford, you know, the bottom end of that private rental market. But yes, I mean, the fact that it was generous really, you know, increased the speed of delivery. A lot of private investors got in to benefit from that generosity. But as I said before, the community housing sector as well also benefited from that. And at a time where funding was extremely scarce for the community housing providers, it provided a real boost for their numbers. One of the big problems, though, it was administratively very complex, because you got incentives from the state government and the federal government. So that complexity made it really difficult for early providers to get involved.
1: In its place, the government's Housing Australia Future Fund, we went from one acronym, NRAS, to another, HAF, has essentially supplanted that scheme. Has it been an improvement at the scale that's required?
0: It certainly delivered a lot more funding to the community housing sector, which has been a real positive. The community housing providers are really quite sophisticated organisations now as a result of, you know, what has been a very complex funding mechanism. I suppose the problem with HAF is, because it is complicated, it hasn't delivered at the speed that NRAS did. I think we will get, you know, tens of thousands of affordable units over the next few years, but it's taking,

0: think we need to, you know, come up with ways of really delivering at scale and at speed to meet the needs of those that are really struggling in that private rental market.
1: Stephen Rowley is professor at Curtin University's Business School. Thanks for your time, Stephen.
0: Thanks a lot.
1: The federal government has introduced its long-awaited gambling advertising legislation to Parliament today, but it's already facing accusations it's too watered down to be effective. The proposal would limit advertising during certain times of the day on television and radio. Both the Greens and the Coalition want stronger action, but Independent Senator David Pocock and members of the crossbench have signalled they want a complete ban. Rachel Mealy prepared this report.
2: Mr. Speaker, I present the Interactive Gambling Amendment, Gambling Reform Bill 2026, and the explanatory memorandum.
3: A bill 3 years in the making. This morning, Communications Minister Annika Wells introduced the government's gambling advertising bill to the House of Representatives.
2: These are important reforms, and we are proud as a government to be reducing gambling harm.
3: But earlier, her colleague and fellow Labor Minister Anne Ali admitted that the reforms could go further.
4: There's always more that we can do, and we're not a government that sits still. You know, we're a government that undertakes action.
3: The bill will restrict but not ban gambling ads appearing on TV during the day and the early evening. They'll also be restricted on the radio during school pick-up and drop-off times. Gambling ads will be banned at sporting stadiums and on players' jerseys. As well, all influencers, including sports and racing personalities, will be banned from promoting gambling online. Independent MP Kate Chaney says there's still time to do more.
5: Well, it's not just the Coalition and the Greens and the Independents in the Senate, but it's most of Australia who would like to see some improvements. So I think that it does have the potential to be improved there. I think it's an opportunity for the government to make it a whole lot better than it is and actually use the parliamentary process to make the laws better, which is what it's meant to be there for. So there are plenty of opportunities for improvement.
3: The government will face an uphill battle getting the bill as it stands through the Senate. It'll now be subject to an 8-week Senate inquiry. The legislation has already been the subject of an extensive inquiry overseen by the late Labor MP Peter Murphy. Independent Senator David Pocock says that inquiry made 31 recommendations and the government has ignored them.
6: Well, we have the landmark Murphy report, which was a multi-partisan backed look at what is happening with gambling in Australia. We are the biggest losers in the world per capita, and they recommended three big things to turn that around. One was a phased-in ban on all gambling ads. The report said that gambling ads are normalising gambling amongst young people, and we have to turn that around. They said we need to ban inducements, and really critically, they said we actually need a national regulator to oversee these gambling companies. The government's bill doesn't do any of those things. They've decided that three ads an hour during children's television hours is acceptable.
3: He says there's a chance for Australians to undo the ties between sport and gambling.
6: The government needs to look after Australian children. This is an opportunity to actually stop the normalisation of gambling amongst Australian kids.
3: Samantha Thomas is a professor of public health at Deakin University and has studied gambling harm. She says this bill overlooks the public good and puts sports betting firms first.
7: We have to ask whether there has been some form of regulatory capture of the government around this legislation, because the decisions that they've made are not in line with the independent evidence and seem to be more in line with the vested interests of the gambling industry, the sporting codes and the broadcasters.
1: Professor Samantha Thomas there, a gambling harm researcher from Deakin University, ending that report from Rachel Mealy. I'm Andy Park. 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Just search for The World Today. Overseas, and US President Donald Trump's finances are back in the headlines again amid revelations he's raked in $2 billion last year, much of it from his cryptocurrency ventures. It means he's making more money while in office than prior to his presidency, and it's prompted conflict of interest questions given he's overseeing policymaking such as cryptocurrency regulation. Alex Humphreys reports.
8: Donald Trump's finances required nearly 1,000 pages to lay out in the latest disclosures. They detail an income of more than $2 billion last year, triple what the president earned in 2024 before returning to office. The substantial sum has led

0: to fresh questions over whether he's profiting off the presidency.
1: Well, you know why I'm profiting? Because the stock market's going up. Everybody's profiting.
0: He claims his finances are run at arm's length.
1: I don't get involved in my personal. We have funds that run my money.
0: The president's biggest earner was from cryptocurrency ventures, netting him roughly $1.4 billion US dollars. Some of that is from the Trump family's crypto venture, World Liberty Financial, which was founded in the middle of the 2024 presidential campaign. More than $600 million was generated from his namesake cryptocurrency, despite many of those who bought into the meme coin losing money, according to reporting from the New York Times. The outlet's White House correspondent Maggie Haberman told CNN Mr. Trump's earnings raise serious questions.
2: What we do know is that his net worth is off the charts bigger than what it was prior to this presidency. He is wealthier than he has ever been in his life. Personally. And so when he says, and he and the White House say there's no conflicts of interest, it strains credibility, to put it mildly. It's impossible to look at it through any other lens of the fact that Donald Trump is overseeing policy, such as cryptocurrency regulation, from which he benefits. And again, he's not the first politician in history in the U.S. to benefit financially from being in office. This has been a problem with Congress, certainly, over many years. But the scale and scope is just astonishing.
0: Mr. Trump's wealth has also been boosted by hundreds of millions from real estate. The sales of Trump-branded items such as watches and Bibles, and $80 million obtained through lawsuit settlements with media companies. Megan Gorman is a tax attorney and the author of a recent book, All the President's Money.
3: You know, when you look at the Trump disclosures, what's fascinating is obviously you see money from the crypto deals, you see licensing fees, you see legal settlements that he's getting from broadcasters here in the United States. And then, by the way, he owns an extensive stock portfolio. And so what's shocking today is, you know, when you really dive in, there aren't a lot of laws prohibiting some of the conflicts that we're seeing today, you know, because presidents have always functioned on honor.
0: Harry Mulconian is a legal expert from the United States Study Center. He says it's unclear whether the revelations will hurt the president politically.
4: Well, this is the nature of such a polarized society as the U.S. is. It does not pass the pub test with people who despise the president. And it never approaches the pub test with people who are enamored with him. So the question is, what about everyone in the middle? And at this point, it's not entirely clear who is in the middle.
5: Harry Mulconian from the United States Studies Center, ending that report by Alexandra Humphreys. A daredevil Russian couple have scaled the heights of one of the United States' most famous skyscrapers, the Empire State Building, all in the name of peace and love. Angela Nicolau and Vanya Burkus unfurled a banner on top of the 443-metre Manhattan Tower before Burkus got down on one knee. The couple, who have amassed a very large social media following and a documentary on Netflix telling the story of a previous climb, have now been arrested. Kimberly Price reports.
6: A dramatic scene unfolds around one of New York's most recognisable landmarks, the Empire State Building. Helicopters circle the 443-metre tower, capturing the attention of workers on their lunch break.
7: We're like, what is going on out here? And everyone's looking up, so we also looked up and it's a flag going up the top of the needles. So it's
8: we were like pulling up the news. We were like watching it from our phone, but also like looking at the sky. We were like, what is happening? Should we not go back in? Like, it's crazy.
6: The city's attention turns to two tiny figures perched on the very top of the building's antenna who unfurl a banner. It reads, "When the power of love beats the love of power, the world knows peace." As the balaclava-clad couple make their way down, they pause on a small platform and one drops to a knee.
9: So it looks like they got engaged.
10: Uh-huh.
9: I know they're just climbing down and the police are going up, but it's crazy. It's like being in the movies.
6: Body camera footage captures the moment New York police encounter the daredevils.
11: Hello? How you doing? Can you just stay where you are? Well, you can't be up here. All right.
12: Yeah, I'm okay.
6: Despite their arrest, the couple posted their proposal news on social media and have been identified as Angela Nicolau and Vanya Birkus. The pair regularly post about their climbing exploits at landmarks around the world and have a loyal fan base of more than a million followers. In 2024, the pair released a documentary called Skywalkers, A Love Story, following their climb of a 670-metre skyscraper in Kuala Lumpur.
10: If Vanya stumbles, I fall into the abyss. Of course, I'm afraid to die.
6: Dr. Sam Cornell is an expert on social media and risk-taking behaviour at the University of Queensland. He says while the rise of social media has created a new incentive for risk-takers, these two climbers in New York are a little different.
12: I do think with the kind of people that we're talking about here that are known for these really extreme stunts, like really another level. I don't know if I would say that social media is like the big driver for them. This is something else entirely, and I think that they're a bit of a different animal.
6: He says the fact they've already made a feature-length film suggests they treat it as a full-time job.
12: This seems like they're it's almost a vocation for these guys, which I don't know if I would put them in the same category that I would your risk taker on Instagram or TikTok that goes to, you know, natural places and does some risky things.
6: As the pair celebrate their engagement behind bars, any wedding plans will be put on hold as they face charges including burglary, reckless endangerment and criminal mischief.
5: Kimberly Price and David Sparks reporting. Gay anthem to wedding dance floor staple. YMCA's lead singer and songwriter, the Village People frontman Victor Willis, has died at the age of 74. While he was pivotal to the creation of the 70s disco group, Willis was actually only part of the Village People for the first couple of years. He went solo in 1979. But he is credited with writing the lyrics to the band's biggest songs, including Macho Man. And after a lengthy court battle over rights, he returned to lead a reboot of the group in 2017. Bridget Fitzgerald reports.
0: Born out of the New York disco scene of the 1970s, the Village People quickly amassed a cult following. Texas-born Victor Willis was an actor and a singer, performing on Broadway when he was approached by French producer Jacques Morali to sing vocals on a set of disco songs. Together with another French producer, Henri Belolo, they created The Village People. Speaking to British broadcaster ITV in 2019, Victor Willis said Morali came up with the idea for the group members to wear costumes.
13: At Halloween, he had been down in the village and he saw people dressed as the particular characters.
14: This is Greenwich.
13: Yes, Greenwich Village in New York. And it wasn't until the third album that I decided I would become the policeman.
0: The Village People made their mark, dressing up as flamboyant male archetypes. The construction worker, the cowboy, the policeman, the biker. Willis wrote lyrics to many of their biggest hits, including Go West and YMCA, which became gay anthems over the decades. Jacques Morali was gay, but Willis had a complicated relationship with the band's camp image, quitting in 1979. Carl Quinn is the senior culture writer at The Age and Sydney Morning Herald.
15: They very deliberately tapped into the gay culture of the Lower East Village in New York in the late 1970s, and they packaged that all up into this kind of infectious, joyous celebration of living like there might be no tomorrow.
0: Carl Quinn says while Willis was behind some of the Village People's biggest songs, he was paid very little up front and in royalties. After decades battling drug addiction and operating as a solo artist, Willis launched legal action,
15: which ended up by 2017. Giving him control over the rights of the group, to use the group name, Village People, and the identity and so on.
14: While Willis returned to the group for a 40th anniversary tour in 2017, the court case effectively expelled the other members from the group. Willis faced other controversies too, stating that the YMCA was not a gay anthem, and then later clarifying that he doesn't mind if the LGBTQI plus community thinks of it as an anthem. He and the other members also performed at rallies for Donald Trump before his second inauguration, though Willis told TMZ it wasn't political.

0: musical.
1: At that point, we felt that we should let politics stay out of our music, and that we should try to help unite the country by doing YMCA at the inauguration.
0: Carl Quinn again.
2: Yeah, complicated, colourful, contradictory, at times curmudgeonly, but really contributed something quite massive to music culture and should be remembered for that.
0: Willis's wife, Karen Huff Willis, announced his death at 74 on his Facebook account after a short but aggressive illness, leaving behind a legacy that won't be quickly forgotten.
3: Neither will those dance moves, certainly for the rest of the day. I'm sure you'll be doing them in the car. Bridget Fitzgerald reporting there. That's all from the World Today team this Thursday. Thanks for your company. I hope you can join me at the same time tomorrow. I'm Andy Park. Have a great day.

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2: Well, hello there. Welcome to Afternoons with Mark Humphreys. I am Mark Humphreys filling in for James O'Loughlin, who is not well. Get well, James. That's my medical advice. Get well. That's all I know. I want to know today, have you made a decision to stay single? It's increasingly common, especially among women. We're going to speak to someone today who has been single by choice for 15 years. I would love to hear your experiences. We're also going to cross to Washington, D.C. shortly to hear about Donald Trump's state fair, which is going viral for all the wrong reasons. We spoke about baby koalas at Taronga Zoo on Tuesday, and we're now at the other end of the spectrum. There is a massive seal wreaking havoc in Tasmania. In a moment, you will hear all about the latest carnage caused by Neil the Seal. It's really quite extraordinary. And yes, Victor Willis, frontman from the Village People, has died. So we will be speaking to pop culture expert Andrew Mercado about that and the rather complicated history of the Village People. I also want to know, have you held on to your physical media? I'm talking CDs, DVDs. The reason I ask is the Sony PlayStation is getting rid of discs. It'll all be digital from now on. So I want to know what you've held on to, or did you chuck it all out and do you regret it? So you can text me on 0467922702. We're going to have nerd news from Adam Spencer. Man, that's... Adam Spencer, is there anyone with more knowledge in that brain than Adam Spencer? That's extraordinary. I think he might even have a maths puzzle for us if you are so inclined. And also today I'm asking, what has been your most banal celebrity encounter? Just something where you you cross paths with the celebrity. It was sort of unremarkable in its own way. For instance, producer Al here got cut off in traffic by Academy Award winner Russell Crowe. How about that? And Russell Crowe, to his credit, acknowledged it, put his hand up. So, you know, it was all... Al's happy with it, I think. He's okay with how that interaction went down. As for me, I once saw George Lucas, Star Wars creator George Lucas, in Pitt Street Mall. That was a highlight for me. So I want to hear your most banal celebrity encounters. And for any of these topics, you can call 1-300-222-702 or you can text 0467-922-702. We're going to take a look at traffic in Roselands on King George Road approaching Canaries Road. There has a semi-trailer has broken down, and one of three southbound lanes is now closed. In Pymble on Mona Vale Road at Riddles Lane, there has been a crash between two trucks. Moderate traffic conditions there, and two of three northbound lanes are closed. In Colo Heights on Putty Road, just past Bob Turner's Trail, there's a fallen tree, so now northbound traffic has been affected. And in Somersby on the M1 Pacific Motorway off-ramp to Wiseman's Ferry Road, a breakdown there. Southbound traffic has been affected. All right, I think we should get this show on the road. You're here with Mark Humphreys on ABC Sydney and ABC Newcastle.
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2: Now, have you seen the huge 1,000-kilo elephant seal wreaking havoc on the Tasman Peninsula on your social media feeds? I think we've got a little taste of what has been happening there. This is a video that's been filmed of Neil the Seal.
4: Neil the Seal has gone through two cruisers. They're just moving it now. Bollards, electric fences. There's another cruiser down there. He's smashed through this fence. And he's back in his favourite spot, next to the fence. There's nothing that'll stop him.
2: Yes, Neil the Seal is a Tasmanian icon known for crushing fences, blocking traffic, bashing into parked cars. He's been at it for years, and now Neil is back and up to all kinds of mischief. Dale Creamer has been filming Neil and putting him up on social media. Welcome, Dale. How you going, Mark? I'm loving your work, Dale. Let me just say that to start off with. So, Dale, give us a sense of what Neil has been doing this time around.
5: Yeah. I mean, you saw from the video there, we're doing a live stream down at the beach that he was at on the weekend and early in the week. And he was very determined to get to this particular corner across from a shop there where he really likes it. And yeah, he basically went crazy on a bunch of poles and whatnot. And then they heard him back to the beach the other day. And then in the middle of the night, if you can look at the footage, he went through a fence, electric fence, bollards, like cars, just to get back to this spot. So yeah, it was pretty crazy.
2: Do you know how long Neil's been doing this?
5: He was born in 2020. So he's probably about 6 years old. He's 1,000 kilos, elephant seal. And yeah, he was born on the Tasman Peninsula. So he kind of comes back each year. He doesn't really have any family. So it's kind of like a little bit sad for him that he doesn't have anyone to hang out with other than us.
2: Sure. Well, what do people around town think of him? Is he a local icon or a pest?
5: Oh, I'd say he's definitely a local icon. He kind of in the same bar as, Queen Mary, cherries, apples, all that sort of stuff we produce down here in Tassie.
2: I'm now imagining a highly destructive Queen Mary that she returns to Tasmania from time to time and just King Kong style just...
5: Yeah, he isn't moving a lot at the moment, but he does give the occasional Queen's wave at times.
2: Gosh, do we have any estimate of how much, if we were to put a dollar value on, I don't know, are you aware of how much damage he's been causing?
5: I'm not sure. The Clarence Council can probably if you call them, they'll give you a quote. They've got like three people down there at the moment at all times, like sort of keeping the public too close from him.
2: Yes.
5: And he took out a number of fences and poles and whatnot. Anything vertical. He hates vertical things.
2: Wow. So have things been done to try and deter Neil from this, or is it just something where people feel like this is what he does, we've just got to live with it?
5: Well, yeah, like in the video I showed, there was a lot of obstacles to keep him from coming onto the town there in the street and keep him on the beach. But he really liked that particular spot because it's kind of like mimics his if he was in with his own crowd, he'd be shoulder to shoulder on the beach somewhere on an island. But him sitting up against the fence gives him a bit of comfort in that. But yeah, he's quite a character. He's quite a character.
2: Yeah, and have there ever been other seals, or indeed any other animals, that have built a reputation for themselves in the area, or is it just Neil?
5: No, it's pretty much there. Occasionally, you get the smaller fur seals down at the Constitution Docks there occasionally, and there's guided tours you can get from Hobart City that take you around and show you all the seals. Only small ones, not the elephant variety of Neil.
2: Mm. I must commend you on your video work, because it really is the moment where he lifts himself up to get over an obstacle and just essentially crushes it. It's really quite remarkable. What's the social media response been? What are your views up to? How far has this reached?
5: Like it's out of control. My inbox has been going off its head for like 4 days. I've had every news company wanting to get footage and interview me and whatnot. My Instagram went from about 40 followers to about 20,000.
2: Oh my God.
5: In 4 days.
2: Oh gosh, that's what I'm doing wrong. Okay.
5: Yeah. Yeah. And we do TikTok live streams in Tassie and wherever we're traveling. We've got a few people down on that channel as well, Mangoes and Cream Live. But yeah, it's just crazy, absolutely crazy.
2: And where is he now? Is he still in his favorite spot? Do you know what he's doing today?
5: I don't know if today, but he's probably against the fence, like on most people's social media videos currently. That seems to be his favorite little spot. Like I said, it mimics his natural environment with his mates. But he's probably getting watched by they're estimating there's something like maybe 1,000 people a day are cruising through and getting a photo and this and that and moving on. It's pretty crazy.
2: Gosh. Well, we have a text here from Alicia. It says, "Hi, Mark. I love Neil the Seal. I wish I lived down in Tassie to see him. He's fantastic. To be fair, they should not put infrastructure where Neil likes to sleep." Yes, the local planning should keep Neil in mind, really. Well,
5: We have an insurance company down here. I won't name them, but they do have a Neil tax, apparently, and they have big bollards of Neil on a car and stuff like that, which is pretty funny. So they really embrace it down here.
2: Fantastic. All right, Dale, keep up the good work, and thank you for giving us your time, because, yes, you are in demand all over the place. So cheers for joining us on Afternoons.
5: No worries, Mark. Thanks for having us, and hopefully you get down to Tassie soon, and, we can get you involved down here. It's pretty good.
2: Oh, I like that. I like the sound of that. All right, catch you there. Thanks, Dale.
5: Thanks, mate.
2: Cheers. We're going to go to an expert now. We have Dr. Jane Younger, who is a specialist in elephant seal behaviour from the University of Tasmania's Institute for Marine and Antarctic Studies. Dr. Younger, welcome to Afternoons.
6: Thank you.
2: Firstly, can I ask, are you a fan of Neil the Seal? You are a big social media follower of his work?
6: I mean, he's only 10 minutes away from my house. So, yes, I'm a fan. I love elephant seals in general. They're one of my favourite animals to work on. So, yes, of course, I'm a Neil fan.
2: Excellent. So what can we put Neil's behaviours down to? How do we explain what Neil is up to?
6: Yeah, so elephant seals are social animals. So Neil is quite unique in that he was born in Tassie, and so he comes back to Tasmania every year instead of returning to an elephant seal colony. But if he was in a big colony like on Macquarie Island, he would be, you know, kind of wrestling and play fighting with other adolescent male elephant seals. Here he doesn't have anyone to do that with, so he takes out some of that energy on, you know, bollards and fences and things like that.
2: Is there anything we can do to get Neil a friend? I mean, I don't want to encourage more destruction, but is there anything that can be done here?
6: No, I don't think there's anything that we can do to bring more seals to Tassie. I mean, it's possible. Neil has been coming back here for 6 years now, so it's kind of programmed into him as this is the location he comes back to, because he was born here. I mean, there's a chance that he could meet other elephant seals at sea on some of his foraging journeys and then maybe follow them back to Macquarie Island or somewhere. But that's, you know, not terribly likely.
2: Okay. Now, we've heard that Neil weighs 1,000 kilos. Now, what can you tell us about just, has he reached his peak or is this just the beginning?
6: Oh, it's not even close to his peak. He's a teenager.
2: Oh, my God.
6: So, big elephant seal bulls get up to 3.5 tons. He'll easily reach 2,000 kilos. So, yeah, he's a really big animal. And, you know, that's something the public should be aware of too is, you know, you see Neil most of the time, he's just sleeping. He's not really doing much. And you think it's okay to take a selfie with him. Mm-hmm. He could hurt you very badly without even trying very much. So just be careful.
2: Oh, wow. Right. Okay. So, yeah. So, are people getting a bit too close for your liking, would you say?
6: Well, you know, he's a celebrity. So people want selfies. Like they want a selfie with every celebrity. But yeah.
2: Oh. It's totally. I mean, on today's show, we're talking about banal celebrity encounters. And if Neil the Seal was in your area, yeah, you'd try and get a selfie. I understand.
6: Yeah, just keep a distance, and especially don't let your kids get close to Neil.
2: Do you have a sense of how much longer he's expected to stay in town, and when he might head back to sea?
6: Yeah, I mean, it's kind of variable. So his mid-year haul-out is what he's doing now. So this is mostly just a resting period for him. He spends most of his time at sea sort of swimming around looking for food. He'll come ashore for maybe 4 weeks or 6 weeks, something like that. And then we'll see him back later in the year, probably around November or something, when he molts. So he sheds all of his skin once a year.
2: Oh, right. And so, yes, obviously you said there's many more hundreds of kilos to be put on. So what's he eating? What's he filling up on?
6: Elephant seals, they eat, you know, a mix of things, mostly fish and squid. But yeah, the elephant seals from Macquarie Island will go all the way to Antarctica for food. So he can travel thousands of kilometres at sea looking for good food.
2: And just with, you mentioned seals shedding their skin. What does that look like? And do we use that for anything? Are people taking advantage of that? What happens with the seals' shedded skin?
6: I don't think it's useful. I mean, his skin will just kind of peel off in sort of, large flakes that will get left behind on the beach or whatever parking lot he happens to be molting in.
2: Yeah, right. Okay. And so would you say he is lonely? As much as we love Neil and are entertained by him, is it a bit of a sad story, would you say?
6: I think it is a little bit. I mean, he doesn't know any better, right? But they are social animals and, you know, they normally live in big colonies. They wrestle with each other. They bump chests. They, you know, lie on top of each other when they're napping. So they are quite social and he probably is slightly lonely.
2: Okay, well, enjoy Neil for the remaining time that he is 10 minutes down the road from you. And thank you for your expertise on elephant seals.
6: Yep, thanks.
2: Jeez. That was Dr. Jane Younger, specialist in elephant seal behaviour from the University of Tasmania's Institute for Marine and Antarctic Studies.
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2: Mark Humphreys with you on Afternoons on 702 ABC Sydney and 1233 ABC Newcastle. It's currently 12:45. Now, have you seen the videos going viral of Donald Trump's state fair in Washington? Michael Koziol is the North American correspondent for The Age and Sydney Morning Herald. He's witnessed this state fair firsthand and joins us now from Washington. Michael, firstly, thank you for staying up for us.
10: Oh, g'day, Mark. Not a problem. I'm up. I'm always up.
2: You're always up. Yeah, you've been enjoying the state fair too much. That's why you're still up. Is that right?
10: Oh well, it's just nonstop excitement down there. So yeah, it tends to keep you up at night. Hard to come down from that.
2: So why is this fair being held? What's going on here?
10: Well, so look, I mean, obviously, as you probably know, it's the 250th birthday anniversary of the signing of the adoption of the Declaration of Independence. So it's America's 250th birthday. Donald Trump is very happy that he's presiding over this momentous occasion in U.S. history. And what the Trump administration did last year was, you know, there was already a kind of congressional organization that had been set up, America 250, to run the 250th birthday events. But the Trump administration said, no, we want to do our own thing. We want to do something on top of all that. And it created this thing called Freedom 250, which is to put, you know, even more patriotic events and different, basically to supersede the one that Congress had set up. And one of the things that they're doing is this Great American State Fair, which is a, you know, big, like, I think it's 16 days happening down in the National Mall in Washington, which, you know, as you know, that big stretch between the Congress and the Lincoln Memorial, big open space, you know, that's where the monument is. And it's a big state fair, you know, almost all the states are represented, government departments are represented. It's a big celebration of American history and achievement and so on. So, you know, you can understand why they're doing it.
2: And so the videos I've seen really highlight the sort of seemingly sparse attendance for this state fair. But is that misleading? What was your experience when you went?
10: Look, you know, I'll preface this with that I went on a Tuesday afternoon. So, look, you know, not a weekend, but it is sort of, it's the start of a big summer holiday. So, you know, kids are off of school and, you know, some parents are off of work and all that sort of thing. And it was not what I would call busy. But, you know, there were some people there. And I think the pictures that you might have seen going viral probably are a little bit clever or cheeky because they sort of tend to show the big open space that is the National Mall. And it's if you've ever done summer in Washington or, you know, New York, you know, this time of year, it's really damn hot and can get very humid. So people are not hanging out in the middle of the mall. They tend to be sticking into the shaded areas or the little stalls that each of the states have, and they're kind of hopping between each of those stalls. So some of those pictures are a little bit clever by half. Nonetheless, I wouldn't say that it was packed. And I think it's probably, you know, there are a lot of people that are saying they're not going to it because it's a, you know, it's a Trump thing. It's become a very partisan event. And, you know, there are probably just a lot of people who are saying, well, we'll go on, if they're going to go, they're going to go on the July 4th weekend. So that just haven't been yet. But everyone I spoke to who was there was, you know, very happy that it was on and they seem to be enjoying it. So, you know, to each their own.
2: I mean, we know obviously Donald Trump can be a little bit touchy about crowd sizes and that sort of thing. Has he come out and said anything about the fair's attendance?
10: Look, not that I must admit, I haven't paid attention to his every word over the last 2 days.
2: You're not refreshing Truth Social, Michael?
10: No, look, he's been speaking a lot, even more than usual lately, so it's hard to keep up. But there was an interesting CNN report today that said that he was privately quite infuriated about some of the pictures that came out last week when he went to the mall and he opened the state fair in a speech that he made quite late at night. And he was apparently very disappointed and angry about those pictures and the lack of people that were there in the audience. And there's some consternation in the White House about what might happen on Saturday because, of course, there's a massive heat wave in Washington right now. It's going to be 38 degrees basically for the next 3 or 4 days. And the White House is worried, like, are people going to show up to this? If they weren't showing up last week, are they going to show up this weekend? Will people wait around until, 10 o'clock at night when Trump is due to start speaking? Possibly there will be changes over the next couple of days to the schedule. I don't know. These things often get decided at the last minute. But, yeah, there's certainly a lot of worry that, well, given the conditions and given, Washington is not a Republican or Trump-loving city, there's a bit of concern about what might happen.
2: Due to the partisan nature of this event, how Trumpy would you say it is? You're seeing a lot of Trump everywhere, or is it more restrained?
10: Look, the state fair, it could have been more Trumpy. I mean, this administration is not exactly subtle. So you walk into these things and you sort of expect there to be, Trump banners everywhere. And I mean, he's put his face on the side of government buildings all over Washington. So, his modus operandi is not subtlety. It wasn't that bad. Having said that, look, there's a lot of advertising at this thing. The whole thing is basically advertising, whether it's for tourism to all the different U.S. states various other products and, American patriotism and all that. And then there's some Trump advertising as well. The Treasury stall is trying to shill these Trump accounts, which have been created for, basically you have a baby, you open these Trump accounts and the government contributes $1,000 or something like that. So, the Treasury stall is full of advertising for that. So there's quite a bit of it. And there's also the programming, which is quite strange. Some of it's musical, but then some of it is also just like Trump administration officials on a panel or giving a speech, which, these are people who basically speak and tweet and post all day anyway. So why, people would go along to the National Mall to hear more from Trump administration officials, I'm not sure. So, yeah, look, I would rate it a 7 out of 10 on the Trumpy scale.
2: Right. You're listening to Michael Koziol, North American correspondent for The Age and the Sydney Morning Herald, who's joining us from Washington, where he has seen the State Fair, which has been going viral for its attendance that, depending on your perspective, is either sparse or maybe just slightly misrepresentative because of the heat. Now, you mentioned that this is the sort of Freedom 250 version of the celebrations, but there are going to be these other Congress-approved ones. Can you tell us about the difference between these two? What can we expect from the other events?
10: Look, I must say, the other events have kind of passed me by because it's been so dominated by these ones that have been set up by the administration. And now perhaps that's my fault and I haven't tried hard enough. But, all anyone's talking about in Washington are these fireworks, which are going to happen on Saturday at, 10:30 or 11 at night, which is part of the big Trump celebrations. They're saying it's going to be the biggest in world history. Sydney, New Year's Eve, eat your heart out. But there's, and of course, the state fair has dominated coverage. So look, to be honest, and as I say, this is, this might just be my fault, but I wouldn't have a clue what the, other events are that are going on. But look, there's a lot around and it's not just in Washington. This is

0: sort of the sad thing is that, you know, a lot of Americans who, you know, don't love Trump want to celebrate this big occasion in US history. And some of them, you know, feel like a bit torn about the whole thing, like they can't go and attend their local event, or, you know, they don't want to go down to the National Mall because they're, you know, they don't like Trump, or they're embarrassed or whatever, and they don't feel patriotic at this time. But we should remember that, you know, it is a big occasion for this country, and it, you know, it's something that hopefully people can celebrate and commemorate in their own way, however they're so inclined.
1: And just in terms of what else was on offer, did you get anything to eat? Did you get any merch? What have you come away with?
0: Oh, look, you know, it's funny. One sign that perhaps attendance wasn't all that it could have been was that the food stalls were mostly empty when I was there, at least, which, you know, like, it's a big part of most American events or festivals or sporting matches. You know, the food is a pretty big deal. But that allowed me to walk straight in and help myself to a pretzel, which set me back $10, $14 Australian dollars. I can't say that it was worth it, but you know, you got to have a pretzel when you rock up to these things. But no, look, I think the state fair, you know, the crowd size was probably the least of its problems. I would say it was just a little bit on the lame side. And, you know, look, I'm a visitor here. A visitor here. I'm only an observer, so I don't want to denigrate at all. But, you know, like that kind of that really sort of in your face patriotism stuff that the Americans do seem to love. It's hard to translate to the Australian mind. But as I say, to each their own.
1: On the lame side, there you go. You will be deported shortly, Michael. That's dangerous words in Trump's America. But look, it's getting late, so obviously I'll let you go to bed. But thank you, for enduring the state fair for our listeners' sake.
0: Anytime, Mark.
1: Cheers, Michael. That was Michael Koziol, North America correspondent for Sydney Morning Herald and The Age, joining us live from Washington, D.C. And now here's Steely Dan.

0: Thank you, Steely Dan. Mark Humphreys with you. We're coming up to the news, and I want to know after the news, I want you to tell me about the physical media that you're holding on to, DVDs, CDs, video games. The reason I ask is the Sony PlayStation will be doing away with physical discs, so we'll chat about that. And have you made the decision to stay single? It's increasingly common, so I would love to hear your experiences of that in our next hour, so call in then. But first, here is the news.
1: Story with ABC News. The Christian Brothers Religious Order has been granted a moratorium on all civil claims against it after arguing it was running out of money to pay victims of abuse. Jessica Kidd reports.
2: The moratorium was granted in the New South Wales Supreme Court this morning after lawyers for the Christian Brothers brought an application last week. In arguing for the moratorium, lawyers for the Christian Brothers said the religious order had around $23 million in cash but was losing about $1.7 million a week since October to victims payouts. The moratorium means all current cases against the Christian Brothers will be paused until a hearing is held to determine how the order's creditors scheme will operate. The court today heard the scheme intends to distribute funds equitably to all creditors, which includes anyone with an abuse claim against the order. That hearing is set down for 2 days in late September.
1: A Jewish human rights lawyer has told the Royal Commission on Anti-Semitism and Social Cohesion about the abuse she's faced because of her vocal stance on Israel. Sarah Schwartz co-founded the Jewish Council of Australia in 2024 to represent Jewish Australians critical of Israel's conduct in the war in Gaza. She's told the inquiry she's being targeted online for her views, including by pro-Israel advocates questioning her Jewish identity.
3: And it relies on this idea that it's a core part of Jewish identity to support Israel. And if you're a Jewish person like me, who is critical of Israel, then you're not really Jewish. And your Jewishness can be called into question. You're a traitor to your own people. And you're, in the worst case, aligned with Nazis.
1: Four teenagers are expected to be charged over a violent home invasion in Sydney Southwest. Police say the group broke into a home at Greenacre last month, where they cut off a man's hand before driving off with cash. They were arrested this morning and remain in custody. Detective Acting Superintendent Stuart Gordon says one of them was known to police, but all four are expected to be refused bail.
4: Forcing entry into a person's home whilst armed, in company, and inflicting the sort of injury that we've seen in this case is an offence carrying 25 years. Now, the victim in this matter will bear the scars of this crime for the rest of their lives. And these young men, these four young men, three of whom are previously unknown, on conviction can expect to spend a good part of theirs behind bars.
1: Shadow Health Minister Anne Rustin says the government has been shortchanging older Australians through its algorithm-based assessment tool for at-home support. This morning, the Coalition, the Greens and Crossbench passed a bill in the Senate to ensure decisions around older Australians' care are made by a human. But Aged Care Minister Sam Ray also announced the government will change its automatic integrated assessment tool so it can be overridden in eventuating circumstances. Senator Rustin says she's cynical about the minister's timing.
5: Minister Ray knew well, full well for some weeks that this bill was about to be debated in the Senate, and yet this morning is the morning that he decides to come out and make these comments. So I'm sorry if you think that I'm rather cynical about the timing of them and the sincerity of them.
1: Ukrainian officials say Russian strikes on the capital, Kiev, have killed at least one person and injured 11 others. William Howard Evans reports.
6: Writing on Telegram, Kiev's mayor says Moscow has targeted the city with drones and missiles overnight. They have hit residential buildings and a hotel on a central boulevard, triggering a fire. Earlier, intelligence about the imminent attack prompted Ukrainian President Volodymyr Zelensky to cut his trip to Dublin short as he warned his residents to take shelter. Many quickly moved to metro stations as a result. Russia and Ukraine have intensified their attacks on each other in recent weeks, with Ukraine's long-range drone campaign against military sites and energy facilities triggering severe fuel shortages.
1: To sport in the USA has kept its Men's World Cup dream alive, beating Bosnia and Herzegovina 2-0 in their knockout round.

0: clash in Santa Clara. ABC Sports' Tom Wiley has more.
1: The USA went into the match searching for a first knockout win at a Men's World Cup since 2002 and looked on top early. Folarin Balogun continued his good form, opening the scoring on the stroke of half-time. The game turned when he received a controversial red card, reducing USA to 10 players. But they were still too good, Malik Tillman securing the win with 8 minutes remaining. The USA will play Belgium in the round of 16 after they came from 2 goals down to beat Senegal, while England's Harry Kane scored twice late to lift his side to victory over the Democratic Republic of Congo. Tom Wilde, ABC Sport, Dallas.
0: To the weather for this afternoon, scattered showers over the southern inland with isolated showers elsewhere apart from the far northwest. Sunny in Sydney this afternoon, partly cloudy tomorrow with the slight chance of a morning shower and a top of 19. Sunny on Saturday, a top of 19, and then cloudy with a high chance of showers Saturday and on Sunday and 17. ABC News.
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4: Yes, Mark Humphreys with you this afternoon. Thank you very much for joining me. Coming up this hour, have you decided to stay single? We're going to speak to someone who made that decision 15 years ago. But I'd love to hear your experiences. Of course, call on 1300 222 702 or text 0467 922 702. We'll come to that, I think, in our next half hour. Also, the frontman of the Village People has died, so you'll be hearing from pop culture expert Andrew Mercado. And in just a moment, we will be discussing the... Well, I guess perhaps the slow death of physical media. The Sony PlayStation has decided to do away with physical discs. So comedian Harry June from Good Game Spawn Point will be with us in just a second. First, though, traffic in Roselands on King George Road approaching Canaries Road. There's that breakdown of a semi-trailer with one of three southbound lanes closed. In Colo Heights on Putty Road, just past Bob Turner's Trail, a fallen tree means that northbound traffic is affected. And in Rydalmere on Victoria Road approaching Park Road, there's been a crash, and so one of two westbound lanes is closed.
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4: Well, in big news for gamers, electronics mega company Sony have announced the next iteration of the Sony PlayStation will not have a disc drive. So I'll just give you a moment to recover from that. Comedian Harry June is the host of Good Game Spawn Point, and he's the ABC's resident gamer. Welcome, Harry.
7: Hey, Mark, how are you?
4: Now, it would be remiss of me if I didn't play the little sting for this segment. Forgive me. Here we go.

0: Harry, you must get that all the time. Are there other are there other tunes that that you like to hear that you think deserve more representation in this space?
1: Oh, I mean, for today, maybe For Whom the Bell Tolls, Metallica, For the Death of Physical Media. Mate, it's heartbreaking. The writing was on the wall with Grand Theft Auto 6 saying that they're not going to have a disc for their release.
0: Oh, I see. Okay.
1: Hugely anticipated. Like, so you can actually, can buy the box.
0: Oh, okay.
1: Mate, it comes.
0: But what's, okay. Tell me, you're right. What's in the box?
1: You open the box, little slip of paper that has a code on there for you, mate.
0: Oh, I don't know about that. But I do like to be able to look at them. I want to be able to, so I can see the appeal.
1: You can see, but just like maybe the gaming industry, it's going to be an empty husk, mate. There's nothing in there.
0: Oh, God.
1: The issue is, like, first of all, it's that they say it's for consumers. They're following the consumer trend. But you're eliminating a method of consumption. How is that for the consumers? What do you mean? It's no one's happy about this. I think the most positive people have been is completely indifferent. They just don't care. But for the people that really love collecting but also trading games.
0: Oh, yes. Yes.
1: It's awful. Like, you used to be able to, you know, you give a mate a video, a game, and be like, hey, play that. I reckon you'll like it.
0: Yes.
1: In fact, in 2013, Mark, I don't know if you remember 2013, pretty good year. But Xbox was under fire because they pulled a Sony and they said, hey, if you're going to try and share from

0: I mean, not to use the word backwards, but I feel like it's a little backwards. And I mean, the PlayStation was like lauded for its backwards compatibility, but we're going the wrong way.
1: So has there been a revolt? What are consumers, I can't believe I'm using that word, but what are people? Because that's what we are, Harry, we're people.
0: We are people.
1: What are people saying about this?
0: They're not happy, mate. They're just not happy. I mean, the thing is, it's like you've taken the control away from people.
1: Yes.
0: You've streaming services are doing this now. Like you buy a Blu-ray or a DVD, you can always watch that. Doesn't matter. Mm-hmm. You know, maybe your internet connection, you don't have one. You moved house.
1: Yep.
0: You're not going to be streaming.
1: Mm-hmm.
0: But if everything's on your streaming service, they have the power to take that movie off.
1: Now, that's the big thing. So I've held on to my DVD collection. Have you held on to, what have you got, Harry?
0: Yes, I got the Arrested Development box set.
1: There we go. Now we're talking.
0: A classic, you know, and yeah. I can put that on any time I like. And sometimes you've got 9 different streaming services. Oh. Some of them will only have season 2. Oh. What are we talking about?
1: And do you think they're putting those special features on the streaming service?
0: No.
1: Not a chance.
0: That's right.
1: Not a chance.
0: DVD commentary, come on.
1: Oh, please.
0: That's all I care about.
1: Gosh, while you're at it, if you want to text in your favorite DVD commentary as a defense of the physical media, can I put in a vote for Mrs. Doubtfire? Fantastic one. Ooh. By Chris Columbus there. Go on, Harry.
0: Well, I just also have to add Deep Impact, incredible DVD commentary.
1: And also, I think also the commentary, I've not listened, but apparently the Armageddon commentary is also very good.
0: Oh, yeah.
1: Yes, with Ben Affleck.
0: Back to back. Watch them both.
1: That was an extraordinary time, Deep Impact and Armageddon. But we're getting...
0: we're getting away from... Yes,
1: that's
0: physical
1: another.
0: Media's dying, mate. I hate it.
1: All right, so how long until this takes effect? When does this end?
0: January 2028. But the thing is, each video game developer and publisher, they can make their own decisions. And like I said, Rockstar have done it with GTA 6 in that they have chosen not to include a disc with their a box. But the thing is, the issue is, it's like nowadays, these video games, the file sizes are very big. The disc, you can't fit all the data on it. So it's just really something you put into your machine to kickstart and install, and it downloads the video game online anyway.
1: But right.
0: I just hate that companies are saying, they're putting it on us. They're saying, hey, we're doing this for you, mate.
1: So, look, when the apocalypse comes, you're going to need to hold on to those physical. And if Deep Impact or Armageddon have taught us anything, it could be any moment.
0: It could be at any moment. That's right. You've got to be in the bunkers. I don't want to imagine being in the bunker. I'm like, oh, let's play this video game. Open it up, slip of paper.
1: Because the Nintendo Switch has, I mean, what do we call, what's inside the Nintendo Switch boxes? What do we call that?
0: A cartridge.
1: Still it is a cartridge, it's even still, though it's the size of a fingernail. It's
0: tiny.
1: Still, yeah.
0: And also, they taste terrible. I don't know if you try to lick one.
1: That is.
0: It's anti-choke technology. They put that in there. Okay. What are we talking about? We don't even have anti-choke technology in our slips of paper.
1: That's valuable advice. We are going to take a caller. I think we have Elliot. Let me see. Elliot and Thurl Mayor. Hello, Elliot. How do you do?
2: Not too bad. My question, isn't it the problem? Like streaming services, downloadable content can be withdrawn. But you've paid for it.
0: Yes, that's absolutely correct, Elliot. And it's a travesty. Like, how do these people take this stuff away from us when we have paid money to be able to play them?
2: That's right. I mean, isn't it like where's the property rights that go with the contract of buying a game or a book in the case of Kindle?
1: Hmm.
0: That's right. Well, I did a little bit of reading, Mark, as I do.
1: I appreciate your effort.
0: Thank you so much. I did get bored halfway through. However, I found out that what we're paying for with these streaming services and like the video games is that we're paying for a license. We are paying for a license to be able to watch or play these things. We're not paying for the actual product.
1: Bloody hell. Elliot, thank you for that. Yes, a valuable contribution. This is appalling. The texts are coming in. All right, here we go. Some of them are just about DVD commentaries, which I'm very happy.
0: Yes!
1: I'm very happy to talk about this. Red Dwarf DVD commentary is hilarious, says Lachlan, as is Love Actually. Also, the music rights are different. Ah! The music rights, yes.
0: There we go.
1: So this is different sometimes on the streaming. You don't get the original music in certain cases.
0: And it changes everything. That's not what we paid for.
1: That's right. I think for a long time, like I was not a Dawson's Creek viewer, but I think for a long time you couldn't get Dawson's Creek with the original Dawson's Creek theme song. There was some rights issue there. So you would watch Dawson's Creek and have a completely different experience from the show.
0: It's like that sort of

0: Mandela effect of like, did it have that same song? That's it. I don't want to wait. Like, is it that?
1: Exactly. We remember that song. Surely that was it.
0: We're getting gaslit by these companies.
1: Big time. Chris from Crow's Nest says, I cherish my I, Claudius BBC box set, rightly so, with Mr. Derek Jacobi. What do we got here? So Tony says, hi, Mark. As a gaming boomer, it's disappointing to hear Sony is doing this, like CDs, DVDs, and records. It's nostalgic keeping the physical CD. 100%. Lachlan also says, I have some VHS tapes of Club Buggery that I recorded in the 1990s. No idea what state they're in or what to do with them. Club Buggery, if you don't recall, was Roy and HG's sort of a late night show from memory. I think they interviewed Paul Keating. This conversation was about PlayStation, but really it's whatever you want it to be at this point. So we're happy to talk DVD commentaries, we'll talk a bit physical media, but...
0: vinyls, anything. we need to get it all, put it in a bunker, make a time capsule. We need to be able to preserve this. And look, I'm joking about it, but the fact of the matter is, Mark, in terms of preservation, mm-hmm. that's another huge issue here.
1: Yep.
0: We literally have like the Acme in Melbourne where they have a video game museum.
1: Yes, I just went there.
0: Yeah, exactly. And we're preserving history
1: Indeed.
0: Here. We've got these fantastic Aussie developers as well. You're able to showcase and have versions of the game that people can play that will last forever.
1: Harry June, you are a magnificent advocate for video games and physical media. I very much appreciate you coming in on afternoons. Thank you for your service.
0: Thank you, and I'm going to watch Armageddon.
1: There we go. That's what we're talking about. All right, that's how we do it. Thank you to Harry. We are going to talk about, speaking of death, we are going to speak about the death of the lead singer of The Village People in just a moment with the great Andrew Mercado.
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0: Yes, Victor Willis, the lead singer of The Village People, has died, aged 74. He was the policeman in the group and co-wrote songs including YMCA, Macho Man, and In the Navy. Now, Andrew Mercado, of course, is a pop culture expert. In fact, I'd go so far as to say he's the pop culture expert. He has even interviewed The Village People, who even recognised his amazing level of knowledge. Let's hear a little bit of this.
1: Your memories of making that. I particularly like the title for this first film. It was called Disco Land, Where the Music Never Stops. And that was the reason I
2: loved it. You've done your release.
3: Oh, yeah.
0: There's a absolute respect for this man's knowledge and research. Andrew Mercado, welcome to Afternoons.
4: Thank you so much, Mark. Nice to chat.
0: It's so great to hear your voice again, mate. So, Andrew, can you tell us, take us back, tell us about the origins of The Village People. How were they formed?
4: Well, they were formed by a songwriter called Jacques Morali, and he was a gay man, and he formed this group using gay culture stereotypes, the leather man, the construction worker, the policeman, and he put this group together. Their first hit single was Macho Man, and then they were off and running, and they did two albums, and then Victor Willis, the lead singer who has just died, he left the group under a huge cloud with a massive cocaine addiction.
0: Oh, cocaine.
4: And he was replaced by Ray Simpson. And you know what? We probably remember that second lead singer more here in Australia because he then appeared in the movie Can't Stop the Music, which was a massive flop all over the world, except for Japan and Australia, where it was the number one movie of 1980.
0: Oh, and look, Can't Stop the Music. Let's have a little bit of, I think this is the opening song from Can't Stop the Music.

0: Oh, hits the spot, Andrew. So can you tell us about Australia's relationship to Can't Stop the Music, specifically Channel 9's commitment to it over the years?
1: Channel 9 screen it every New Year's Eve, and no one can really figure out how it started. But when they stopped doing it, people complained.

0: They brought it back and it's now a tradition. And one of the reasons that Can't Stop the Music was so successful here in Australia, as opposed to America where it flopped terribly, was that the Village People came down here for a tour. They were doing a concert tour at the same time. They had a massive premiere for it in Sydney. And then they went on the Don Lane show, and the show ran like an hour overtime. They actually went straight from their Melbourne concert to Channel 9 studio at Richmond. And we were just in the middle, because we're always a few years behind the USA when it comes to things like that. So they decided disco was dead. We weren't quite ready for it. So the movie ran for 6 months in single screen cinemas in the city before it even started on the suburban circuit. It was a huge, huge hit.
1: Amazing. So, all right. So can you give us a sense of what, once the disco era ended, and I say this mournfully, because I don't know if I ever told you this, Andrew, I was the founder and president of the UTS Disco Society. I'm a big disco lover. So once people decided wrongly that disco was over, what did the Village People do to try to, you know, evolve?
0: Well, nobody was more upset that disco was deemed to be dead than me. And yes, it's, we now know that what was behind that Let's Kill Disco was homophobic and racism. Mm. They didn't like the gayness of it. They didn't like the black music artists. So we know that now in retrospect. But the Village People, when the film flopped, they were just going, what will we do now? They did briefly try a new romantic look for a new album, Renaissance, and that crashed and burned pretty quickly. So then they went back to what they always did. They never ever really had another huge chart success, but you know what? Those guys in the band toured the world relentlessly, and they would come to Australia every couple of years until Victor Willis rose from the grave and decided that since he had co-written some of those songs, he would take the group to court and sue for copyright. And he won that court case, and then he fired all of those original Village People guys, the Indian, the construction worker, all of them were fired. Victor Willis hired an all-new Village People band and then went out on the road and then started lying about what the Village People were about and saying, because Donald Trump was dancing to YMCA all the time on his rallies, and everyone was laughing at him going, does he not understand that that is a gay anthem about gay cruising? And Victor Willis, to his eternal shame, said, oh, that song has nothing to do with gay culture. We will sue anybody that says that. That song was, that was black slang back then to go to the YMCA, which is an absolute lie, because you only have to look at the entire song catalog of the Village People to understand that every song did have a gay connotation. In the Navy, Key West, San Francisco. So Victor Willis completely threw all those guys out of work, crashed the group's reputation, and signed on with MAGA and pretended the song's not gay anymore to help Donald Trump.
1: You are hearing from pop culture expert Andrew Mercado here on ABC Afternoons with Mark Humphries. People are going to want to hear about this new wave Village People. So I've got a track here, Sex on the Phone. Let's hear what the Village People sounded like coming out of the disco era.
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3: What's your credit card number?
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3: What's your fantasy?

0: Gosh,
1: am I allowed to play that at 1:25 in the afternoon? I guess so. Why not? So, okay, so while the Village People, so they attempted that, but you mentioned, so Victor Willis leaves the group due to this cocaine issue. And then what was his life like in between before he returned? Do you know what he was doing for those many decades?
2: I don't really know. I know that he was married because he was threatened. He said, if anybody suggests the Village People are gay, my wife will sue you. So he went off and did that. He certainly didn't write any other music or anything like that. And I always found it very disingenuous because Jacques Morali was the brainchild behind the Village People. He cast the group. He wrote all of their songs. Yeah, Victor Willis sat in and co-wrote some of those songs. But yeah, what was going on that he was...

0: given the copyright to that song, because all he did then was destroy the group and run around with a fake version of it and not let those original guys perform under that name anymore.
1: Well, that's right, because, and incidentally, if you've got any memories of the Village People you want to share, you can text 0467 922 702 or call 1-300-222-702. I twice saw the, what I would say is the proper Village People lineup. So that was the one without Victor Willis, but with all with the other authentic members. And yes, I saw them a couple of times at the Sydney Entertainment Centre, and you know, phenomenal, you know, entertainers to still get out there and do these songs year after year after year. But yeah, they had to change their name, didn't they? Once Victor Willis came in, did you remember that?
0: I do remember that, and I can't even remember what they changed their name to.
1: I think it was like the Kings of Disco or something like that. Ooh. It was something, it was just not, didn't quite have the same punch as the Village people.
0: No, it doesn't. I just always felt really sorry for those guys that their livelihood was taken away by Victor Willis, who showed them absolutely no courtesy or concern that they had been keeping the brand going for all those years in his absence.
1: Yeah. Actually, speaking of just with Victor Willis, you mentioned he was, I think he was married a couple of times, but I think his first wife was Felicia Rashad, who was Mrs. Huxtable on The Cosby Show. So there you go. There's a bit of showbiz trivia for you if you're... I don't know why. Finally, I have a use for that piece of trivia, Andrew. You're the right person for it. Any word? I guess it's too early to say if that's perhaps the end of the Village People in any incarnation. Do you think that this is finally the death of the Village People, Andrew?
0: I think this really is. I haven't had a look on Facebook. I do follow David Hodo on Facebook, and he's been very vocal about when he was sacked from the group and all of that. So I haven't heard what he's had to say about the death of Victor Willis. I would suggest it probably isn't nice. So it's just as well I haven't read it so that I don't have to repeat it here. But yeah, those... I don't know what will ever happen to them. I don't think we'll ever see them touring again, those original guys under that name. But you know what? We still have that movie, Mark. Can't Stop the Music. It's there a great go. Movie. And we know, you know, even if it's not streaming or it's not, you don't have a DVD copy of it, you know that if you're sitting at home on New Year's Eve with nothing better to do, you've got that to look forward to at midnight.
1: That's it. I'll stay up just for that. Forget the fireworks. I'm all about Can't Stop the Music.
0: Every year I watch it. Every year.
1: We have a call from Jeff in Haberfield. Let me see. Oh, hang on. Sorry. Give me 1 second just to get this up. Let's go to, Jeff in Haberfield. Hello, Jeff. You there?
2: Hi there. Yeah, sure.
1: Jeff, what are your memories?
2: They did the Rugby League Grand Final.
1: Oh, right. What year was that?
2: Ooh, that one's tricky. I can't remember.
1: Okay. It's on the spot.
2: It was a little while ago now.
1: Andrew, I'm guessing you weren't a big rugby league fan. Do you remember when they did the rugby league?
0: I'm not good on grand finals, but that does ring a bell for me. And they did that when they were coming back to Australia on all of those incredibly successful tours. Yeah, they definitely, that does ring a bell with me.
1: My producer tells me 1991. There you go. All right.
0: Well, there you go.
1: Cheers for that, Jeff.
2: All right.
1: Bye. So, yes, well, look, farewell to Victor Willis, the founder or co-founder of The Village People, and farewell to Andrew Mercado. Thank you very much for joining me on Afternoons.
0: Thank you so much, Mark. Have a great week.
1: Cheers, Andrew. Bye-bye. So that was pop culture expert Andrew Mercado, and we're coming up to the news shortly, but maybe let's have a little bit of Olivia Dean until then.

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0: on 702 ABC Sydney and across ABC New South Wales.
2: Yes, Mark Humphries with you on Afternoons. Welcome to everyone around New South Wales that is just joining us. And we're going to go to our news headlines first. So here's Adam Story.
3: Thanks, Mark. The Christian Brothers Religious Order has been granted a moratorium on all civil claims against it after arguing it was running out of money to pay victims of abuse. In arguing for the moratorium, the Religious Order says it had $23 million in cash and was losing about $1.7 million a week since October to victim payouts. Four teenagers are expected to be charged over a violent home invasion in Sydney's southwest. Police say the group broke into a home at Greenacre last month where they cut off a man's hand before driving off with cash. And the government's proposed gambling reforms will be sent to an eight-week Senate inquiry as the Greens, Coalition and Crossbench call for greater scrutiny. Independent Senator David Pocock says the legislation doesn't go far enough and says Parliament has an opportunity to de-link sport from gambling. More news at 2 o'clock.
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2: Are you single and living by yourself? Well, over the past couple of years, there has been a real trend towards people actively choosing the single life, especially women. There's no need to tell someone what you're up to. You can eat what you want, when you want, stack the dishwasher how you like with no one to tell you you're doing it wrong. You can stay out late or move cities on a whim. It can be blissful, a life that is truly your own. The Australian Bureau of Statistics says that by 2046, an estimated 3.4 to 4 million people will be living alone. That's a 30 to 50% increase from 2021. So, are you one of them? Have you been in relationships and thought, well, I'm done. It's the single life for me. Have you always been single? What is that like? What do you love or what do you not love about it? So give me a call on 1-300-222-702 and let us know. One person who has been single for the last 15 years is Chiquita Searle. And Chiquita is here to share her experiences. Good afternoon. Welcome to Afternoons, Chiquita.
4: Hi, Mark. Thanks for having me.
2: Thank you. Oh, thank you very much for joining me. So, can I ask what made you decide? Okay, that's it. I'm gonna stay single. This is me.
4: Well, it didn't turn out that way. It was turned out this way accidentally. In fact, because through my 30s, I always did plan on meeting someone, but since I turned 40, I've just settled into this really nice routine of being by myself and enjoying my own company, learning about myself, what I like, what I dislike, and I've just realized I like a lot of silence and space, and single life really does help with that.
2: Yeah, so give us a sense of some of those things that you've come to love about it. You said the quiet and the space. So yes, can you sort of expand on what your life is like now?
4: Well, I'm self-employed. I work from home. I spend my days going to the gym. I go for walks with friends. I catch up for coffees. I listen to a lot of podcasts. I work during the day. At night, I might go out for dinner or I just stay at home. Sometimes I don't cook because I don't have to. It's just me. I'm responsible just for myself, and that's a very, very easy way to live.
2: And is it something where do you feel, I mean, I guess you sort of still sort of in back of your mind open to a possibility of a relationship, or is it just something you just don't think about?
4: Do you know what? I used to think about it a lot. So I used to be on the dating apps quite prolifically, and I would go on date after date after date. But since I turned 40, I mean, something shifted for me internally, and it's not something I really even think about anymore. I haven't been on a date since, I think, March last year, so about 15 months now. It's not something that I look for. I might jump back on the apps every 6 months or so, but only lasts about a week. And it's just not really front of mind anymore. And during my 20s and 30s, it was. But I think that was a little bit of societal conditioning because I couldn't believe that I could ever be happy by myself. But since I turned 40, it's just, I don't know, it's just taken a back seat and I've filled my life with other things. And I just feel content, so I don't feel the need to go searching for it anymore.
2: If you feel comfortable sharing, what did you make of the online dating scene? Can you give us a sense of what it's like out there for a single woman of your age? What's coming up? Who's swiping? What are you seeing? And yeah, how's it leaving you feeling? Well, how did it leave you feeling?
4: Oh God, it's like death by a thousand cuts on there. Honestly, it's It's like going for, it's very low return on investment. It's like going for a job interview over and over again and just not getting the job. You're having the same conversations, you're answering the same questions by rote almost, and it just never goes anywhere. So, I mean, people do meet on there, but I find that there's a lot of conversations that don't go anywhere. There's a lot of, I think the process online now lacks a lot of respect. I think if you're going to be online, you need to have a thick skin, because you've got to understand that there's a lot of catfishing, there's ghosting, there's breadcrumbing, there's people that have no real intention of meeting up with you or forming any kind of long-term connection. People might dangle the idea of having a relationship in order to have relations. And
2: thank you for being so delicate with the phrasing. I appreciate that this afternoon, local radio. Yes, go on.
4: Well, there could be little ears listening.
2: No, sure.
4: So, yeah, you've just got to, I think, have a thick skin and not take things too personally. I think I realised, because I used to be take things personally when I was on there, but it's really not about you. It's about the other person. And if someone's just not really on there for the right reasons, you're just going to have to, it's going to be trial and error and a lot of it.
2: We're talking about the single life and that the choice to stay single and to be content with yourself. So Chiquita Searle is joining us, but we're taking your calls on this. You can call 1-300-222-702. Stephen in Stoker's Siding has called in. Hello, Stephen. How do you do?
5: Oh, not too bad. I've been single for about 30-odd years, but I've always had critters and plants around me. I live in the bush. Was a wildlife carer. You know, I've always had a dog. And that was enough.
2: That's enough. Is it something, so it's not, you don't feel an absence in your life. You're living a full life regardless.
5: Yeah, I've got a couple of very close girlfriends, friends that are girls, you know, so to speak. And yeah, that's enough. I get a cuddle every now and again. That's enough.
2: We all need a cuddle. We all do need a cuddle.
5: We all need a cuddle, yeah. I taught my dog how to cuddle too.
2: Can I ask you, you were previously married. So can I ask you about that and what was, you know, can I ask you about that experience and,
5: marriage was unfortunate. Like, I worked freelance in the film industry all through it, but I've never felt so lonely as when I was married.
2: Gosh, wow, that's very interesting. How can you elaborate on that? What was it that made you feel lonely, even though you were in a relationship?
5: Just the politics of the family. The woman I married had an 8-year-old daughter, and it was just hard to break into their family.
2: Right. Okay. Well, Stephen, you sound like you are content with your animals and your life and the occasional cuddle. So,
5: and the ABC.
2: And the ABC. There we go. Perfect. That's what we like to hear. Cheers, Stephen. Chiquita Searle is with us talking about the single life. And yes, you can text us on 0467922702 or call 1-300-222-702. Do you, Chiquita, cop judgment from people? Is there a stigma around being single, or have we moved beyond that?
4: There certainly has been, and I've had a lot of the platitudes, you'll meet someone eventually, or you just need to be more approachable, smile more, those kind of things. But I think that has changed. I think sort of being single is the new black, and now it's, you know, we're in our slay queen era. So we're just, we've come full circle, I think, from being left on the shelf, the spinster, to now where women who have agency, we're self-sufficient, independent, we're traveling, buying property ourselves, starting businesses. I just don't think we need men as much as we once did. And the times have changed and women have changed with it. So I think men are now, or relationships are now, optional.
2: Elle is going to join us now for this conversation. Good afternoon. Elle, what did you want to share about the single life?
6: Look, I just wanted to share that, you know, everyone has their own story and their own journey. And, you know, it's an open floor and an open time in your life to just, you know, make it work for you and tailor your pathway for you. And just to enjoy as much as you can of it. And I know everyone says that and is like, well, you know, it's not that easy with everything going on in, you know, the world and in this life. But I've come to think of being single as a bit like, you know, a muscle that you strengthen. You know, sometimes when things don't go your way or unfold how you think they will, then okay, you think I need to go back and reflect on that and work on that. And I think it's a strength. I think it can be a superpower if you have the patience and the time, or even just the ability with yourself to just let it flow, just let it happen. And it's not the final destination.
2: Yeah. And sorry, how long have you been single for, Elle?
6: I've been single for 7 years.
2: Mm-hmm. And so what do you, what do you enjoy about it? How do you sort of, can you give us a sort of snapshot of your life?
6: Yeah, so currently I'm just self-employed, so I have a lot of flex and freedom in my life to choose what I want to do and how I want to do it. It's taken a lot of time to really honour and respect that life's just gone the way that it has, but I have to say, like, I'm in a balanced place about it, and I wouldn't change that right now for anything, because I have found that it's better to put your energy into people and time that are a reflection of your most healthiest self, however or what that might mean to you, than to sort of exist in this space of, okay, well, I've done this in my life, tick it off. I've done that in my life, tick it off. And I think it also means, you know, people who have found that and do that, I still think it means holding a place of happiness and genuine love that they've got it too. I don't think in order to be happy, you have to rub it or minimize it of someone else's.
2: That sounds like a great attitude. Thank you, Elle. Thanks for sharing that. Chiquita, I wanted to ask you about one of the negatives that I've heard about the single life, and when I say I've heard about it, I've experienced this myself in the past as well, is the single tax. Can you just talk about just how those difficulties, the sort of economic, financial side of being single?
7: Well, I think when you are single, obviously you only, generally speaking, have one income, whether that's self-employed or a salary. And so that means if you are living alone, you are responsible for paying for everything yourself. So rent, utilities, food, insurance, any other living expenses that might crop up over the month. Generally speaking, if you are living with a partner, you might split that 50-50 or whatever other percentage works, but you are splitting it with someone else. Whereas when you are single, you are responsible for all of that yourself. And so that, I think, is probably one of the tougher elements of it. Financially, it's probably a little bit harder sometimes to get ahead when you are by yourself.
2: And yes, if you'd like to share your experiences or thoughts about being single and embracing the single life, you can call us on 1-300-222-702. And if I can ask, Chiquita, do you get lonely? Is that still a problem?
7: Do you know what? It's not. I'm actually quite introverted, so I enjoy my own company. I always have. Even as a child, I used to spend my weekends sort of at home in my room reading a book. So I am quite comfortable being by myself, and I think that's why I've lent into single life a lot more than maybe others who are extroverted and get the energy from being around other people. But I like being by myself. I like my own company. I like just being able to wander around and potter on the weekends and please myself. So, yeah, loneliness hasn't been something I've had to navigate, really.
2: In terms of your friendship group, is there a mixture of people who are in relationships and people who are single, or do you find yourself more drawn to other people who are single? What's that like?
7: I have a mix of girlfriends. Some are married and some are divorced, and some have just been single for a long time like me. So there is a mix. A couple are newly divorced and just realised sort of in their 40s that it wasn't making them happy. They were no longer in a partnership that was fulfilling or content. And I think a couple of times they never really found that. It was kind of just they did it because that person was in front of them and they wanted to be married, and it just made sense to them to, you know, co-create with that, or procreate, I should say.

0: with that other person. I could probably count on one hand the amount of friends I have who are happily married, sadly. I think it's just a tough gig.
1: Yes. Well, I mean, yes, as we heard with that caller before about, yes, you can be in a marriage and you can still feel very lonely. We do have

0: A lot of my friends, I was in high school, a lot of my friends all sort of got girlfriends and they all had cars, except I couldn't drive because I got a visual disability. But that's not the main thing, but a lot of my friends, nearly all got married, bar myself, and I was still welcome at parties and whatnot, but then there was always that stigma of, oh, you're not like us, you know, you haven't got a girlfriend, you haven't got a wife, you're not married. I'm 63 now, and I've been on my own all my life, as I mentioned in the text that I sent in. The one thing that I find hard is, say, when you go away for a weekend or with a group of people and you come back to your empty house, even though I've got a dog, he's terrific, but that's when you sort of feel it, oh, wow, I'm alone.
1: Yeah, right.
0: That's the only downside to it. You know, when I get people come and stay, mainly family, so you're right, you know, you stack your dishwasher a certain way, you let your washing up build up, on the sink, and then you wash up. You know, mother comes or the family come. Oh, my wife would never let me get away with that, I hear, or my husband would never let me get away with that. Come on, you know. So there's a lot of benefits, but there's pros and cons too.
1: Yeah, right. Okay. Oh, cheers for that, Steve. And thank you for sharing. And Chiquita, can I ask? Yes, when you come home, perhaps after a trip, do you ever have that feeling that Steve was talking about there?
2: I can't say I do. I'm with the caller before. I have animals. I love animals, and so I've got a few cats, which makes me a meme, essentially. But I don't. I like coming home to my own space. I have a job that I spend a lot of time with a lot of people, and you have to be on for them. So when I'm home, I just like being by myself in my own energy and just recharging. So I really like my own space. I can wander around. I'm not cleaning up after anyone else. I don't have any chores to perform for anyone else. I can leave the dishes out overnight if I want to. I'm not going to upset anyone else. It's just, I think, really easy to be at home by yourself. So I don't have that too much.
1: We have a text here from Kate saying, "Hey, Mark," excuse me, "I concur with your caller. I skipped online dating 5 years ago. It is indeed death by a thousand cuts. And I'd even go so far as to say for women, it is a tad dangerous. I had to report two guys to police." Goodness me. And another text saying, "Single has connotations. Solo is a better term." Thank you very much. Take that on board. Alice has called in. Good afternoon, Alice.
3: Hello. How are you?
1: I'm wonderful. Alice, what would you like to share with us?
3: Well, I was just thinking, this is a very timely conversation. I have a daughter who's in her late 20s who's single. Quite a few of her friends are choosing to be single as well, but my friends, and we're sort of late 50s, early 60s, none of them can understand it, and I'm constantly quizzed about, is she looking for a relationship? Is she on dating apps? Do you think she's gay? You know, what is she worried? Is she upset? And I don't know if it's a generational thing, but it's every time I see people, they're asking me, oh, has she found somebody? And they just can't understand, I think, that she's not looking for someone. And as we've heard a few people say, I think her big worries are how she breaks into the housing market, being on her own, and when she travels, paying the single supplement.
1: Yes, absolutely, yes. Chiquita, have you experienced that of... Do you know if family members have been, you know, expressing concern? Is Chiquita okay? What's going on with Chiquita? Has there been that sort of element?
2: I think they're asking that for other reasons, Mark. I have had feedback from family friends, not so much my parents, because my parents were a little bit more liberated. They told us not to prioritise children. They told us actually not to have children. And so I think, for me, going down this path of not having a partner hasn't really bothered them too much. I do think as they get older, they do worry about me being by myself. But I have had sort of more judgment from friends or family friends about not finding someone. But I think it's just the generations and the societal conditioning that we grew up with. Because when you think about when I was younger, or when we were younger, we were brought up on fairy tales and romance novels and rom-coms. And it was always the damsel in distress, us, being saved by the knight in... the shining knight in armor. What's that? The shining armor and knight? I don't even know.
1: Yeah, knight
2: and shining armor. Thank you. And we're saved by this man who comes in to save the day. And I think we're conditioned to want to be saved by a man. And it took me a lot of time actually to kind of undo that and just to understand that I'm going to have to save myself here, because I know a lot of men who can't take care of themselves, let alone someone else. So.

0: think it's a lot of it is like been societal conditioning, and I think the younger generations were brought up by people who are a little bit more liberated, and so they're making different choices and they've got different values and they're prioritising different things.
1: Alice, if you don't mind me asking, are you someone who's thinking, you know, perhaps about grandchildren? Is there that in the back of your mind as well? Are you kind of hoping for that? Does that play into these conversations that you have?
2: Well, that's a really good question. I suppose so, although I do know a number of friends who have got grandchildren, and I feel like they kind of, their children had relationships to have grandchildren and then separated. I have another child and she's planning to have children, so it doesn't really come into my thoughts. But I think that Chiquita, you're absolutely spot on. I remember reading all these stories to my children very carefully, choosing things like The Paper Bag Princess and these stories where the women were the heroes and strong and didn't need a man. And I don't feel like my daughter is worried at all. It's only my friends who are worried about her, which is so interesting.
1: Yeah.
2: And I think she's perfectly happy and she's having a great life.
1: That sounds fantastic. Thank you for sharing that,
2: yes,
1: Alice.
2: Thank
1: cheers.
2: You.
1: Yes, well, that's, yeah, look, whatever makes you happy, that's what we're all about. What have we got? A text here from Mike saying, the leftover male gene pool as we age is pretty poor, while successful women abound. On the women's dating app Bumble, a friend showed me the choices of men. Most couldn't take a decent picture or write something actually interesting about themselves. I said, okay, being single is a good option. Look, I think there are, I hesitate to stereotype, we must tread carefully here, but I do know that there are a lot of men on the dating apps who, you know, they're leaning into the shirtless selfies, the photos with fish. Is that what your experience, Chiquita? Is that what you're seeing, a lot of men with fish?
0: Well, I'm going to probably say something that's going to probably be a little bit offensive, Mark, so bear with me. But
1: That's what we like. Here at the switchboard, I'm ready to take the calls. Here we go. Chiquita's going to drop a bombshell. Take it away, Chiquita.
0: So I personally think, having been on the apps now for the last sort of 10, 15 years, only probably 5 to 10% of the men on there are actually dateable, who are having a good conversation, who have put the effort into having decent photos, who have put something interesting in their profiles. And I know that men aren't going to be on there having a different experience again, and that I know that they've got their issues with the women on there. I understand that both parties are having some issues, but from my point of view as a woman being on there, I think you have 100% of women vying for, you know, 5 to 10% of men. And so men have a lot of options, and so they're going to be inundated. And I think that's also changed the way men approach dating, or the dateable ones, because they have so many options. They don't have to make as much effort. Gone are the days of courting or a man approaching you or asking you out or even paying for dinner or a drink. It's just the way that we date and connect now is just very, very different. And it's because these men who are seen as eligible just have so many options, because the caller was right. There are just so many attractive, available, intelligent, educated women out there, and they're not

0: Oh, the full package. They've got the career, they're fun, they're beautiful, they're talented, but it's just, yeah, for whatever reason, it's just not happening. And and that's also creating that other challenge, obviously, for depending on what your hopes are and preferences about, just if you are wanting to have children, you know, the biological clock and all those things. So it's a really, really challenging time. Some texts here. Janine says, my niece is 24 in Sydney and says dating in Sydney is terrible. Maybe this could be another conversation. Also, big difference to being overseas and dating. That's interesting. Well, yeah, maybe we'll do a broader dating chat, and maybe we can even connect some people through the show. That's another challenge. Rosalind says, I've been single since 2002. Had a couple of short liaisons. Love the word liaison. But happily single. Have single and married friends, and I'm involved in lots of activities. Previously married, widowed and divorced, so that enough a couple experience. Do miss the intimacy a little, but it passes. Thank you, Rosalind. Also Jill here says, my 37-year-old daughter is doing life solo by choice, traveling the world, is more afraid of men than sharks, and will never pick up after another man again. That's fair. Goodness me. All right. I think this is a bomb that's about to go off here between the different experiences of dating and what have you. But it's really quite extraordinary. Well, Chiquita, you sound like you are having a good time. As a solo lady in the 21st century, and thank you for sharing your experiences with us on Afternoons.
1: My pleasure. Thanks so much for having me, Mark.
0: Cheers. Yes, that was Chiquita Searle. And thank you, everyone, who texted and called in with your experiences. Here's Together in Electric Dreams.

0: Together in Electric Dreams, a slightly curious song after a segment about being solo, but yes, here we go. We are coming up to the news, but in our next hour, I want to know about your most banal celebrity encounters. Did you serve a celebrity in a shop? Did you share a lift with Javier Bardem? What have you done? And the great Adam Spencer will be bringing you up to date on all the latest nerd news. That's after the real news.
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Adam Storey with ABC News. The head of the body governing the state's Catholic schools will stand aside after he was named in a corruption probe examining donations to the Liberal Party. The Independent Commission Against Corruption is investigating claims Catholic Schools New South Wales Chief Executive Officer Dallas McInerney arranged donations that were undeclared

0: People are held accountable.
1: This is a massive distraction, an incredible disappointment, and the timing's not ideal as we lead up to an election. You know, I really don't want to be standing here today dealing with it, but it's important that I do, that I tell people what my values are, what the values of my team are, and that is integrity, accountability.
0: Meanwhile, the Premier, Chris Minns, says he's asked for two Labor Party members to be suspended while the ICAC investigation is underway. He says two Labor members who were Strathfield councillors are now suspended pending investigations.
2: It's a reminder for me, we've had Labor Party members, Labor Party officials in front of the ICAC before we have. So I'm not going to pretend we've got a clean sheet here. It's incumbent upon every political party to uphold the highest levels of integrity and honesty in public life.
0: A Taiwanese national has appeared in a far north Queensland court accused of trying to smuggle people into the country. Shani Kim reports.
3: 34-year-old Chen Wenpeng was arrested on Tuesday at Weipa on Cape York Peninsula after a group of people allegedly came ashore by boat without visas. Mr. Peng was flown to Cairns, where he appeared in court today on one charge of an aggravated offence of people smuggling. Speaking through a Mandarin interpreter, he told the court he had not yet had a chance to contact family and friends or seek legal advice. The Commonwealth formally opposed bail and Mr. Peng was remanded in custody to face court again tomorrow. The federal government says the boat people have been deported and detained for processing.
0: Police are again issuing a warning to parents as more children get caught up in organised crime. Officers say there's been an increase in young people being recruited online by gangs to carry out offences for cash. Superintendent Phil Hallinan says there's only so much police can do to prevent it from happening, and says the community needs to be vigilant.
4: It's so important that as parents, you're aware of where your children are at night, you're aware of their social settings, you're aware of what they're doing online. It is clear that these children are being recruited online in some circumstances by organised crime. I can assure you those members of the organised crime networks do not care about your children, they do not care about the community, and they will throw them under the bus at any point.
0: One of Australia's older shoe retailers, Betts, has gone into administration. 25 of its remaining 35 stores will close over the coming weeks. The

0: easier for fans to get safely to and from the live events.
1: We're making it easier for venues to trade late, and we're making public transport run 24 hours in order to get fans smoothly around the city.
0: And in today's matches of the World Cup, the USA has beaten Bosnia-Herzegovina 2-0 and England defeated Democratic Republic of Congo 2-1. Scattered showers over the southern inland with isolated showers elsewhere apart from the far northwest. Sunny in Sydney this afternoon, partly cloudy tomorrow. There's the slight chance of a morning shower with a top of 19. Sunny on Saturday 19, then cloudy with a high chance of showers on Sunday and 17. 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
4: Yes, Mark Humphreys with you on Afternoons. In just a moment, we will hear from Adam Spencer, who has some nerd news and also a puzzle. So put your thinking caps on. And then over to you. I want to hear about your most banal celebrity encounters. The more banal, the better. Let's be honest. I saw Star Wars creator George Lucas in Pitt Street Mall. Can you top that? What else did I do? I served in a chicken shop. In the chicken shop, I served the man, the actor, who delivered the iconic line, "Go to bed, Jessica." So that's my story. It was a thrill. So you can call on 1-300-222-702 or text 0467-922-702. Some more texts have come in off the back of our conversation about the single

0: Tammy Shipley believed someone was out to hurt her. She's put under 24-hour surveillance, and then something strange happens.
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2: Yes, Mark Humphreys with you on Afternoons, but perhaps more exciting than that is the fact that author, comedian and super nerd Adam Spencer is with us now. Good afternoon, Adam.
3: Mark, can I start you with a banal celebrity encounter?
2: Yes, please. Thank you.
3: Years ago, I was lucky enough to host one of those big charity concerts. It was after one of the floods or bushfires in Sydney. It's an array of superstars. But one of the record companies that had, you know, sort of helped out with

0: you've got your finger on the pulse of news in the science and mathematics world. What is going on? What's exciting this week?
1: That's right. I write a couple of nerd newses each week on my Substack, Adam B. Spencer. And this week, we said, who's the boss of machines ever built by humanity? The greatest machine we've ever built, the Large Hadron Collider,
0: yes,
1: was turned off on Monday because it's getting a sort of four-year looks-maxing overhaul. So I've paid tribute this week on Nerd News to the incredible Large Hadron Collider.
0: Oh, so Clavicula is going to go in there with a hammer and just make it look a little bit sharper. So, okay, 4 years, that feels like a long time. What are they going to be doing to it?
1: They're upgrading it so that it can do what it currently does even better. And when you think about what the Large Hadron Collider is and what it's achieved, that's pretty exciting. It's this 27-kilometre sort of oval-shaped ring underneath some farmland in Switzerland. And what it does, Mark, is it takes protons, the single elementary particle, they strip them out of hydrogen atoms. The entire LHC is run by a small gas bottle of hydrogen like you'd see any day on a welding site or whatever. That small gas bottle contains enough protons to run the Large Hadron Collider for a billion years. They strip off the electrons from the protons, they send them through accelerators, and they speed the protons up to 99.999999% the speed of light. There's two big superhighways going in different directions around the LHC. And at four crucial points, they run these highways through each other. They create these sort of intersections of death. Now, with cars on a road, that would be disastrous. Protons are so small, you can run billions past each other, and not that many collide. But when they do, thanks to our old mate Einstein equals MC squared, they're moving so fast, there's so much energy, all these new, more basic particles than a proton are created for fractions of fractions of fractions of a second, because that intense energy of two protons colliding at that speed mimics the sort of things we saw immediately after the Big Bang. So scientists get these insights into fundamental and sub-fundamental particles that you could never hope to just create in a lab or see walking down the street, because they've manufactured these phenomenally extreme conditions in the Large Hadron Collider.
0: Adam, can you take us back to when the Large Hadron Collider was, I think when it was being built and when it was, you know, they were starting it up. I have a memory of there was, you know, a bit like the Y2K bug, there were concerns. What were some of the fears about this? Was it that it might create wormholes or something, or black holes? What happened?
1: Yeah, the sort of fringe art, and this is pre-meme, but it's pseudoscience back in the day, was that if you create these incredibly rare conditions, is there a small chance you could rip aside the fabric of space-time itself and create this black hole that just got bigger and bigger, and with an instant of a nanosecond subsumed all of humanity in the solar system? We'd never even know it would happen. Now, the great astronomer, Brian Cox from the BBC, went public and said, quote, "Anyone who thinks the LHC will destroy civilization is a twat." That's Brian Cox's official position, and it turns out 20 years on, the big guy knew exactly what he was talking about.
0: So 20 years, gosh, is that how long it's been? So if we look back, I know as best you can, and I know you are obviously a great science communicator, can you just give us a sense of sort of the legacy already of the Hadron Collider in terms of what are some of the, can you talk about some of the results, or what are the findings that scientists have uncovered?
1: We've discovered multiple things, but there's one that stands head and shoulders above the rest. It's the discovery of what's called the Higgs boson, named after a guy called Peter Higgs. So the idea is this: protons, electrons, etc., according to physics, should not have any mass at all. You put them together, and clearly a tennis ball has mass. Where does the mass come from? And back in the 1960s, the greatest physicist alive thought there might be this sort of field, let's call it a Higgs field, like a sticky sort of honey, that as other particles pass through, they pick up mass. And the great part was this, Mark. At the time, people said, great theory, Higgsy, but how could we ever test it? We'd have to invent some machine that created like Big Bang-like physics situation. We'll never be able to build that. 50 years later, in 2012, with Peter Higgs sitting in the room,
0: oh, wow,
1: wiping a tear from his eye. They say, mate, we've spotted it. You were right. And the really cool thing is we've never actually seen a Higgs boson. They zip in and out of existence in millionths of a second. But in doing so, they leave a telltale shadow. They leave other particles, and there's an operation at a certain energy level. And when two different observations saw all the telltale signs of a Higgs

0: particle to within 1 in billions % chance of it being wrong, happening twice at the same time. Yeah, we're pretty sure there was one there. And we now have a deeper understanding of the nature of mass in the universe thanks to this incredible device we built that people said originally would be unbuildable. For that to happen in only 50 years is just, it's a human story as much as a scientific one.
1: That sounds like an incredible moment for him to experience that. That's gorgeous. Now, Adam, you've got a puzzle for us, don't you?
0: Yes, we do. The other great love of mine, mate, apart from nerdy maths and physics, of course, is Dry July. We're a couple of days in, mate. I've been 24, 34, 37, got almost 40 hours out of drink. I'm feeling fantastic. People can go to dryjuly.com if they want to sign up. But we all remember the old song, 100 bottles of beer on the wall?
1: Oh, yes.
0: 99 bottles of beer.

0: 69 bottles of beer plus 100 bottles of beer. There's a famous shortcut for how you can work that out in just a few seconds. So if anyone can give you the solution fairly quickly, mm-hmm. I think they've channeled a great piece of mathematical logic. But what's one bottle of beer plus two bottles of beer plus three bottles of beer all the way up to 100 bottles of beer? That's my little mind bender for the moment.
1: Love it. If you know the answer and can show you're working, it's crucial. We've got to know how you did it. Call 1-300-222-702 or you could text 0467-922-702. But this is your chance to impress Adam Spencer, so you should get on the line. 1-300-222-702. Okay, so over the next 4 years, we'll fix up the Hadron Collider, and then do you have a sense of what next? Of what are the sorts of experiments or discoveries that we're still hoping to be able to achieve with this machine?
0: Yeah, great question, Mark. Because when they discovered the Higgs boson, that answered a small piece of what we call the standard model puzzle or the unified puzzle. What physicists are looking for is there a single set of equations that explains everything? Now, the Higgs got us a little bit closer, but doesn't explain dark matter, doesn't explain dark energy. So it's also, in the same way as it's ticked off a little now we know that, it's opened a door into a room of other puzzles we don't have solutions for yet. One thing they'd be looking to ask now is, we know Higgs particles exist, great. How do they interact? How do Higgses influence each other? What's the process going on there? So they're hoping with this new LHC, which is the old one, turned up by a scale of about 10 to 100 times intensity, you're going to create even more extreme conditions and get even deeper insights into how these incredibly fundamental particles that exist for only fractions of seconds might interact. If there's one thing they'd love to know, how do two Higgs particles relate to each other? That'd be right near the top of the list.
1: Fantastic. I wish you could see what I can see, Adam. The number of calls that are coming in with people who hopefully have the correct answer for this puzzle. So I think we're going to take one or two in a moment. I can see John in Lismore who has texted in, you have the correct answer. I'd love to know how you did it. Emma, your answer is close. Thank you, Emma, but not quite there. Thank you for that. John from Oatley, has a very creative answer. He says 9.332622E plus 157 bottles of beer. I don't know, Adam, that doesn't sound quite right to me, but perhaps you know more than I do. Now, this text has to be read, Adam. This one says, I can't understand why Adam Spencer isn't our chief scientist or at least running the CSIRO. There is nothing this man doesn't know. Adam, rebuttal, is there anything you don't know?
0: I do a lot of homework on a very narrow subject. If you suddenly asked me a random question in biology, you would hear me padding like there was no tomorrow, Mark. I'm very good at my narrow range of skills. Running the CSIRO is not one of those skills.
1: Great. All right. So am I good to take one of these? Yes, I'll take. All right, here we go. We're going to go to Peter first. So let's see. Give me one second now. Peter. Hello, Peter. How do you do?
2: I'm well, thanks, mate.
1: Peter, you are on with Adam Spencer. So, Adam, repeat the question and then we'll go to Peter.
0: If I had one bottle of beer and two bottles of beer and three bottles of beer all the way up and 100 bottles of beer, how many bottles of beer in total do I have, Peter?
2: Well, can I tell you how I worked it out?
1: Yes, please.
0: Please do.
2: Oh, sure. Well, I know if you take number one and number 100, that's 101, and there's 50 combinations, so it's 5,050.
0: There you go.
1: Happy with that, Adam?
0: Not only is he correct, Mark, he's channeled. This is a famous maths problem. Well done, Peter. One of the great mathematicians of all time, Gauss, when he was about 7 years old, the story goes, Mark, is in class and his teacher's just cracked it because the kids are misbehaving. And the teacher just starts writing on the board 1 + 2 + 3 + and writes the whole thing out plus 100 equals, and sits back and looks at them all and says, you've all got to bring up the correct answer before you can go home, thinking that's going to keep you quiet for about an hour. Gauss was at the guy's desk with the correct answer before the teacher had sat back down. He'd done exactly what Peter did. If you add 1 + 2 + 3 + 4, it's hard, but think of all the numbers in a row. Add the first and the last. 1 + 100 is 101. Add the 2 and the 99. That's 101. You can keep doing that until you get to 50 plus 51. You've done that 50 times. 50 lots of 101, 5,050. Peter, you are the Gauss of ABC local radio this afternoon. Well played, son.
1: That's fantastic.
2: Woo-hoo! Let's do it for the civil engineers.
1: Yay! Now, I don't know if we normally do this, and I'm going to my producers here. Can we give him a book? Can we give Peter a book or something? Yes, okay. So, Peter, stay on the line. We're going to get a random book from the ABC bookshelf out to you. Thank you, Peter. Well done. Brilliant. And thank you, everyone else who's texted in. We have a few other correct answers that

0: came through there, and some other close calls. So thank you all for that. That was marvellous, Adam. So we got to wait four years for our next major discoveries from the Hadron Collider.
1: And the important thing is, I mean, this costs money. The next version up from the Large Hadron Collider that people would want, they're talking 10 to 15 billion UK pounds, so 20 to 30 million dollars Australian. The insights this sort of stuff gives us to the most fundamental questions humans can ask is, what is stuff? Where did the universe come from? What is matter? What is, if we get an insight into dark energy, into dark matter, this 95% of stuff in the universe that we can't currently see, I think it's worth every cent. You think about some of the things that we've dropped $30 million on lately. If we got an insight into dark matter and dark energy for that, that's an absolute bargain as far as I'm concerned.
0: Well, you bring up a good point. I've forgotten, where has the money come from? Is this who are the people? Which are the countries? Who's thrown money at this?
1: So CERN is a European initiative. So there's a whole host of different European funding agencies, universities, private organisations and the like. These things cost money, and it's the collaboration as much as anything. So Brian Cox first became famous because he was working on the ATLAS, one of the four projects at CERN. And BBC Radio just needed someone to talk to, and they crossed to him. And he's really well spoken. And if you've seen Brian, he's a very tasty piece of cosmological crumpet as well. And before you know it, like, he's now one of the world's most famous science communicators, goes around the world doing massive sold out rock shows at the O2 Arena and all that, talking the beauty of science and you know, physics and things like that. The things that Brian Cox has brought to the rest of the world is more than paid, you know, the sort of check he was getting for ATLAS working on the Large Hadron Collider. It's all part of this greater sort of scientific story. That's why I write my Substack, mate. I dropped one today at Adam B. Spencer about, they found this scroll that had been burnt to a crisp by Mount Vesuvius in 79 AD. An AI platform has just virtually unrolled it, read it, and translated sections of a chunk of charcoal from 2,000 years ago. It's the same sort of science that helps us discover novel cancer drugs. I just love this sort of stuff.
0: That is magnificent. Adam, you're magnificent. Adam Spencer, thank you so much for joining me on Afternoons. That Substack again?
1: Adam B. Spencer at Substack. And Tony Danza, if you're listening, hop on board, mate. I'd love to tell you the stories.
0: Cheers, Adam. Thanks so much.
1: Have
0: for
1: a great
0: that.
1: Day, Michael.
0: Cheers, mate. So, yes, Adam Spencer there. And, yes, mentioning Tony Danza there because I want to hear about your banal celebrity encounters. The more banal, the better. How did you, did you accidentally bump into Sophia Loren? Did you share an escalator with Nathan Lane? I don't know. You do tell me. I'm opening it up to you. So you can text on 1-300-222-702. Sorry, you can call 1-300-222-702 or text 0467-922-702. We're going to take those calls after the news, news headlines at 2:30, I should say. But first, here's Charles and Eddie.

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2: Yes, Mark Humphreys with you this afternoon for another half hour, and we're going to have the news headlines with Adam Storey in just a moment. But while he's giving us that, I want you to think about your most banal celebrity encounters. You can call 1300 222 702 or text 0467 922 702. Adam Spencer told us about he very briefly was introduced to a 16-year-old Taylor Swift, not realizing he didn't have time to give to her, and didn't, of course, not realizing what she would go on to achieve. But yes, who have you bumped into? Who have you shared an elevator with? We want to hear your banal celebrity encounters. I'm sure Adam Storey has many banal celebrity encounters. So we're going to go now to Adam Storey with the news headlines.
3: I met Wayne Newton once. How about that?
2: There we go. Hello.
3: Hello.
2: Thank you, Adam.
3: Thank you. The New South Wales Liberal leader Kelly Sloan says the alleged behaviour of some of her party's members is absolutely reprehensible. Comes after the Independent Commission Against Corruption announced it's launched an inquiry into unsolicited donations to the New South Wales Liberal Party. The Christian Brothers Religious Order has been granted a moratorium on all civil claims against it after arguing it was running out of money to pay victims of abuse. In arguing for the moratorium, the Religious Order said it had $23 million in cash but was losing about $1.7 million a week since October to victim payments. And the Ukrainian capital Kyiv has been hit by a large-scale Russian attack, which officials say has killed at least 8 people and injured more than 30 others. There'll be more ABC News at 3 o'clock.
2: Thank you, Adam. So, yes, you heard there, Adam Storey met Wayne Newton. Can you top that? And you don't even need to top it. The more obscure, the more bizarre, the better. I'm all for it. So, banal celebrity encounters, you can call 1-300-222-702. We're going to start with Jane in Gladesville. Good afternoon, Jane.
4: Hi.
2: Hi, Jane. So who did you have a banal celebrity encounter with?
4: I didn't really have an encounter with her, but Kate Blanchett was shopping at Coles Supermarket in Gladesville at the same time that I was shopping. This is some years ago. And I was wearing my tracky dacks and Ugg boots and a very comfy jumper. And I still remember that Kate was wearing this gorgeous trench coat, sort of, you know, tied with a beautiful belt at the waist and a sort of maxi skirt and these gorgeous leather boots. And she was shopping there with her

0: sons. So it was, and she was just behind me. So I was trying to not to be, you know, obtrusive.
1: Sure.
0: To sort of, I didn't want to hassle her and no. let her know no. that I knew who she was. But no. she was shopping really fast. And I'm a brand shopper, so it was really hard because I had to hurry up my shopping because she kept catching up to me.
1: Well, that's
0: so, yeah, but it was lovely.
1: You heard it here.
0: Well, it wasn't lovely. It was
1: something. Yeah. You heard it here first. Kate Blanchett is a fast shopper. I once served Kate Blanchett in a shop when I was about 20 or so. And I remember afterwards, I was just trying to sort of maximize my time with her. And so I said to her, "Oh, do you want me to carry these items to your car?" And she said, "Why are they heavy?" I said, "No, I just want to walk with you to your car.
0: Yeah. I just want to be with you. By that fame."
1: That's right. Okay. Cheers, Jane. You've started us off very well. Thanks. That's what we're looking for.
0: Thank you.
1: So, yes, more like that. Thank you very much, Jane. Let's go to Warwick in Cowra. What's your celebrity encounter, Warwick?
2: G'day, Mark. years ago when he was in his prime, I bumped into Peter Russell Clark at Stonehenge. And it was when you could walk among the stones.
1: Yes.
2: And I was crouched down taking a photograph. It was near the winter solstice, and I was getting a picture close to sunset of the sun shining straight through the stones. And when I took my picture, and I stood up and turned around, and almost walked into him. He was walking down the path, and I was shocked because, as I say, I'd only just been seeing him on the TV when I left Australia. So, and I thought, oh, gee, I don't want to make a fool of myself. I'll just let him enjoy his.
1: Well, and you also, I'm sure, had seen that legendary video of outtakes of some of Peter's more colourful language, and perhaps you didn't want to.
2: Yeah, yeah. Well, I mean, he was there with his wife, and I just thought, man, the last thing he's going to want is to have someone bugging him while 100%. He's trying to have a holiday.
1: He's trying to enjoy Stonehenge. That's great, Warwick. Perfect. Yeah. Thank you for that. Peter Russell Clark, Kate Blanchett, that's the level we're dealing with at the moment. So we're going to go to Andrew in Wollongong. Andrew, who did you have a celebrity encounter with?
3: Oh, hi. About 20 years ago, I was driving home and I stopped at the Mittagong chicken shop to get the chicken that my wife asked me to get, the barbecue chop. And I went in to get it, and the only other person in the shop was Jimmy Barnes.
1: There we go.
3: And he was getting his chicken. And I realised it was Jimmy Barnes, and he was living locally at that time down near Mittagong. And I realised it was him, and I kind of went, oh. And I said, oh, g'day. And he said, g'day, mate. And
1: That's perfect. Thank you. I think we're losing you there, Andrew, but thank you for that. That's great. Met Jimmy Barnes at the chicken shop. All right, Jimmy Barnes, Peter Russell Clark, Kate Blanchett. Who have you had a banal celebrity encounter with? It doesn't mean the celebrity is banal, but maybe just the encounter was very, very ordinary. We're going to go to John in Dulwich Hill. Good afternoon, John.
4: Yeah, g'day, Mark. A couple of years ago, I was taking a client to get some blood taken at Leichhardt, and we were standing behind Bruce Spence.
1: Oh, yes, the great Bruce. Now, what was it, Stalk? That was his great film early on, wasn't it, Stalk? And was in, I think, the third Matrix.
4: Mad Max.
1: Yeah, Mad Max, there you go, yes. All right, so you stood behind Bruce Spence, and that's as far as it went?
4: Yeah, left him alone.
1: That's great. That's exactly what I'm looking for. You can't miss Bruce Spence. He's a tall man, so that's great.
4: Yep.
1: It's definitely him. Thank you, John. Thank you for that. Over to, we're going to go to Scott. Oh, now, Scott, who did you have an encounter with?
5: It was Steven Spielberg.
1: Look out. Okay, where did this happen?
5: And it was a long time ago, and I think he was out here filming something up near Port Douglas. That war.
1: Oh, yes. Pacific, yes.
5: Yeah. And I was on the beach of Port Douglas just sitting there on the hard packed sand. And this guy came up on a Segway, stopped beside me, or stopped quite close to me. And I said, mate, can I have a turn? And he said, no, and rode off.

0: So Steven Spielberg was on a Segway.
1: Yeah, I think he was just tooling around because Segways were a bit of a thing.
0: Sure.
1: And he didn't look very graceful on it.
0: Oh, okay.
1: And I thought, I bet I could look better than him.
0: No, sure.
1: And he just said no and rode off.
0: Okay, there you go. Steven Spielberg does not share Segways. That's good to know.
1: No, he's not sharing.
0: That's great, Scott. I will now segue to our next caller. Thank you for that. We've got Harvey. Harvey. Now, who did you have a celebrity encounter with? A banal one, ideally.
2: Oh, g'day. When we were kids, I went to a Sydney school which had the suit and boater, the whole thing.
0: Oh, yes.
2: And one afternoon, we went up to King's Cross, against school rules, of course, in the days of Surf City in the 60s. And we were walking along there in our completely inappropriate gear one afternoon, and Billy Thorpe walked past. And he's only a little guy, and he had that great shock of red blonde hair with a ponytail. And he kind of looked up, and he saw us in our fantastic gear, and he stopped, he looked at us, raised his eyebrows, shook his head a little bit, gave a wry smile and stepped around us and kept going. And that was it.
0: Great. And you've never forgotten it. That's perfect.
2: No, well, I don't think you forgot us too, because we looked really out of place.
0: That is great. Cheers, Harvey. Yeah. Thanks for that. Oh, loving these stories. You can call 1-300-222-702 with your banal celebrity encounters. Jane in Long Jetty has one for us. What have you got for us, Jane?
3: Oh, good afternoon. I was living in Darwin and I got into a lift one day and was going up to the 10th floor and another woman got in as well. And I looked at her and I said, gosh, you look just like Ita Buttrose. And she said, well, that's because I am Ita Buttrose.
0: Perfect.
3: Chat for the rest of the way up.
0: Lovely. Oh, good. I'm glad you had a chat. I remember I once ran into Ita Buttrose at the ABC before she was the chair. It was the day when everything sort of collapsed. I think there was a managing director that was sacked, and I think the chair was sacked. It was all falling apart, and Ita was in the building. And I said, oh, you're here to take over, are you, Ita? And she sort of smiled politely. And yes, of course, ultimately that is what happened. So there we go. Thank you, Jane. Great Ita Buttrose lift anecdote. I also had a maths teacher who shared an elevator with Muhammad Ali. So a lot of things can happen in a lift. Steve in Bathurst, who is your banal celebrity encounter with?
4: John Travolta. And I just thought of another one, which was Jennifer Warner. But John Travolta, I was in LA. It was quite a long time ago. We were both much younger. And so I was a pilot and flight engineer on a business jet. So the business jet has a separate terminal at LAX. And I'd gone in there, just grabbed a cup of coffee and a donut for breakfast, and I was going to do some work on the airplane. And I sat down at this, the only table that was available. There's this young guy, dark hair, scruffy looking, and we were just starting to chat about, he was doing his flight planning to go somewhere. And I did not know who he was. I had no idea.
0: Right.
4: And then we were talking about what he was doing, and he had a Learjet outside, and he was getting ready to go flying, and he wandered off, went flying. I did my stuff on my airplane, and the FBO, the people at the FBO said, do you realise that was John Travolta you were sitting talking to? No, he was just another pilot.
0: Yeah, it's funny those ones where it would have meant something to someone else, but for you it's just like, it's just a guy.
4: Yeah, it was just another pilot just doing his flight planning stuff. It was very, very funny. It was, you know, when I came home and told everyone about it, they were all gobsmacked. Did you get his autograph? No,
0: left him alone.
4: Jennifer Warner, I was I was in LAX at the terminal waiting to catch a flight home, and I was standing in line waiting for a coffee, and there was this young lady in front of me, and all of a sudden an American Airlines person came up, another young girl, and said, oh, you know, Miss Warner, you can't stand in line for coffee. I'll stand in line for you. And Jennifer Warner said, no. She said, I'll buy my own coffee and I'll buy you one as well. And she did. And so we were standing there chatting. I said, oh, well, I said, that was, you know, unexpected sort of thing. And she, you know, because I was Australian accent, so often a lot of Americans are interested in chatting. So we had a chat for about 5 minutes while the coffees were being made.
0: You've done well.
4: Very nice girl. Very nice lady.
0: Excellent. John Travolta, Jennifer Warner. So we got two from Steve. Thank you so much, Steve.
4: No worries, mate. See you.
0: Going to go to Arne now. Now, Arne, you've got, or what have you got for us, Arne? I can see some names that have come through on the text. So tell me, Arne, who did you have your encounters with?
5: Yeah, so mine are multiple as well. And it was back in 1990, in a rush of madness, I went to Aspen, Colorado, skiing for a month. And so just sort of, you know, wandering the streets, ran into Dan, didn't say anything, but just, you know, Dan Aykroyd and Kurt Russell. I was watching Eddie Murphy ski from a lift one day coming down the mountain. That was pretty cool. But the piece de resistance was I was in a swanky bar in a very swanky hotel waiting for someone, and sitting at the far end of the bar, just on their own, having a quiet drink, was Hunter S. Thompson.
0: Oh, now that's okay. That's very interesting. Oh, wow.
5: Yes. Okay. Yes, a god. Yeah. I read Fear and Loathing when I was a teenager many years beforehand, and now I just think, why couldn't I have thought of something clever and gone and said something?
0: It's hard in the moment, and there's also that fear, of course, that you'll have a bad interaction with them and it will change your relationship. And so, yeah, no, you did the right thing. I absolve you of that anxiety, Arne. Thank you for sharing that. Cheers, bye. Again, we are looking for your banal celebrity encounters. The more banal, the better. That's what we want to hear. 1-300-222-702. Dave in Petersham texted in to say, I bumped into Adam Spencer at the Copacabana Surf Club. Fantastic. And Cressida says, I bumped into Harrison Ford in a dining hall in Cambodia. There we go. All right, going to Kate in Shell Harbour. Hello, Kate. What is your story?
6: This is many years ago, and to put it into perspective, I am not quite 5 feet tall. I don't know what that is in metric, but I'm not very tall.
0: Okay.
6: And I was coming down in a lift, and as the doors opened, I got in, didn't really think much of it, but then I realised I was standing in between Gough and Margaret Whitlam.
0: Hey!
6: It was a bit like Land of the Giants. I just started to giggle. They didn't say anything or anything. I just wondered what it was like for the people when we opened the doors and all stepped out. It was like, you know, I was the toddler on holidays.
0: Excellent. Perfect. Yes, I once saw Margaret Whitlam at the S.H. Irvin Gallery in Sydney, so that's my banal Margaret Whitlam encounter. Thank you, Kate. Cheers for that. We're going to go to, now is it Philly in Western Sydney? All right, Philly, what have you got for us?
7: Well, I was at the centenary of Anzac at Gallipoli, and I had just been to the Portaloo, which must have been one of the filthiest Portaloos I've ever been in. I walked out and Tony Abbott was standing there and wanted to shake my hand.
0: Oh, bad
7: time. I was reluctant, but he wasn't. I don't think he knew where my hand had been.
0: Oh, man. He'll eat a raw onion. He'll touch a hand that's been in a bathroom. That's all right. That's okay. Philly, that is perfect. All right. Tony Abbott out of a Portaloo in Gallipoli, no less. Yeah. Thank you for that, Philly. Cheers.
7: That's right.
0: Janet. Janet has a story. Janet, what is your banal celebrity encounter?
8: Okay. It's with Glenn Shorrock.
0: Oh, yes, from Little River Band.
8: Little River Band, but it's a two-parter. When I was 8, we shared a house with a photographer that took photos of bands. And a lot of the bands used to come back to our house, and it was when he was in, I think it was the Twilights before the Little River Band.
0: And I was take eight, word for it.
8: And I met him then, and then 10 years later, I went and saw the Little River Band in concert, and I was in the bar after the concert, and I was a model then, and he tried to pick me up.
0: That's quite a trajectory. That's
8: very funny. Like, I didn't tell him that I knew him when I was eight.
0: No. Good move. That's perfect. Thanks for sharing that, Janet.
8: Okay.
0: Over to Roslyn. Roslyn, who was your banal celebrity encounter with? Hello, Roslyn, are you there? Might come back to Roslyn, and we're going to go to Robert in Summerhill. Hello, Robert. Who was your encounter with?
9: Rod Stewart.
0: Oh, where did this happen?
9: It disembarking from a transatlantic flight from the States to the UK.
0: Mm-hmm. And what roughly what year would this be?
9: It would have been the probably late 90s.
0: Mm-hmm, mm-hmm. All right, you got a little bit of Rod Stewart. Are you a Rod Stewart fan? Were you excited? Was that?
9: Well, I was. I grew up in the, you know, my teenage years were the late 60s, 70s, what struck me about him, I couldn't even say anything, was he came off and he came off from first class, and I was walking kind of behind him. And all I could think of was, God, you got skinny legs.
0: The things you notice, extraordinary, yeah.
9: He had tight white trousers on, and I couldn't even kind of, you know, get together to say hi and how are you and just be pleasant. And just went through my head, oh, God, Rod Stewart's got skinny legs.
0: We have got some exclusives here. Cate Blanchett is a fast shopper. Rod Stewart has skinny legs. Robert, thank you for sharing that.
9: My pleasure.
0: Bye. Rob in Botany, who have you seen? What have you got for us?
10: Oh, g'day, Mark. Yes, I shared a seat on a plane with Olivia Newton-John back in 1987, 1988. From Sydney to, it was either Lisbon or Ballina. I think it might have been Ballina back when she was alive and living on a country property just outside of Olsenville, you know, which is a little hamlet between Lisbon and Ballina.
0: So did you feel comfortable striking up conversation? How did you handle it?
10: I felt very comfortable, actually. I knew who she was. She obviously didn't know who I was, but I just spoke with her, you know, like as if she was just a, you know, another passenger whom I, you know, met on the plane.
0: Mm-hmm.
10: And it was a very enjoyable flight, I must admit.
0: I bet. With Livy on board, absolutely. Great. Oh, perfect. Go on.
10: Can I mention one other, two others?
0: Yes, please.
10: I was walking down Fifth Avenue, New York, as one does.
0: Mm-hmm.
10: And about to walk past the Waldorf Astoria Hotel, which you might know.
0: Mm-hmm.
10: All of a sudden, the staff came out and blocked the pathway, a footpath, and Meryl Streep
0: walked
10: out right in front of me and then hopped into a hire car, a very nice big black car. Probably a Rolls Royce, I would imagine. And so I was able to sort of see her right in front of me. And almost possibly in that visit to New York, possibly the same day, I was in a delicatessen in New York and saw Robert Hughes. He was buying cheese in the cheese section. And I walked up to him and introduced myself to him because, you know, being an Australian and... and the author of, you know, many, many famous books, et cetera, and originally an architect, as I am. I introduced myself to him and tried to chat with him, but he wasn't very interested in talking to me. He was more interested in getting his cheese supplied for probably some dinner party that night.
0: That is perfectly banal. Robert Hughes getting cheese. That's fantastic. Rob, thanks for sharing those.
10: Can I mention just one other very quickly?
0: Sure. Yeah, have you got one more?
10: Back in the 1970s, I shared a house in Shadford Street, Paddington. And Ostentatious, who you may recall,
0: indeed,
10: before he started his entertainment, he was a regular visitor with other friends that I shared the house with there.
0: You've lived a rich life, Rob. Thank you very much for those. We're going to go to Vladimir in the Hunter Valley. Hello, Vladimir.
11: G'day, Mark. Hey.
0: I'm great. So, who have you got for us? Who's your banal celebrity encounter?
11: Well, I got two. My first one was a completely accidental Rupert Murdoch. And many years ago, he was staying at Palm Beach. I was down there visiting too. And I kind of hopped off the pool and stepped onto the beach. And I was standing right next to him, and all I could think to blurt out was, oh, g'day, Rupert. And it must have been the tone or something of my voice. He thought he knew me.
0: Right.
11: So we started having a conversation, and we were walking along the beach for a good couple of hundred metres, and we were shooting the breeze, talking about our kids and the weather and all sorts of stuff. And his missus was that Wendy Deng at the time,
0: mm-hmm.
11: and she was behind us, just a couple of steps behind. I didn't even realise. And then she must have, like, given him some secret signal, like, you don't know this bloke, Rupert.

0: let him go. And Rupert just kind of just turned around and walked away from
1: Oh, but you were doing so well.
0: Imagine if I had feelings, you know.
1: That's perfect. Thank you, Vladimir. Love it. That's great. Dermot, who was your banal celebrity encounter with?
2: Yeah, when I was a student at Queen's University in Belfast, the guy who was my best man was sitting with me, and up comes Liam Neeson and sits down beside us and looks at my friend and says, "Hey, Jimmy, how are you?" So they had a sort of muted conversation for a while, and then he disappeared.
1: Excellent.
2: We saw him in a play not long after it.
1: Fantastic. And look at him now. That's down to you. That's Dermot.
2: Yeah, I was very taken by him.
1: I bet. Yes, I imagine he would be quite charismatic. Dermot, that's a perfect banal encounter. Thank you so much. Going to go to Mary. Mary, who did you bump into?
3: Oh, sorry, are you talking to me?
1: Yes, Mary, yeah, absolutely.
3: Yes, in the 70s, I was going out with someone that was connected to the company that brought out Richard and Karen Carpenter. And I also went to the after-show party. So I was introduced to them, and that was a big thrill because I loved their music. And then in 2009, I went to New York on a holiday, and I was walking along, and who should come around the corner is Molly Meldrum.
1: Oh, Molly Meldrum. There we go.
3: Yep. And then I've got one more.
1: Yeah.
3: In 2011, I was in New York again for Fashion Week, and my daughter and her husband behind said, "Mum, there's Barry Manilow. You love Barry Manilow." And he was sort of walking past with two bodyguards. And she said, go and get me his autograph. And I said, "No, I look too daggy today."
1: Oh.
3: So I didn't get to get his autograph. But it was still a thrill seeing him.
1: No, still, absolutely. Yes. That's fantastic. Thank you, Mary. And I still see one here. It was I'm a big fan of Peter Allen. So there's a text here. My encounter was with Peter Allen. I was with my family celebrating my 21st. And he came over to our table to wish me a happy birthday. He sat and chatted, posed for a photo, and was absolutely charming. Tracy in Avoca Beach, that's fantastic. Love a good Peter Allen story. Now over to Shaz. Shaz, who was your banal celebrity encounter with?
4: So a few years ago, I was at a Tony Robbins event.
1: Oh, yeah.
4: And I sat behind Anthony Hopkins.
1: Oh, now, yeah. My understanding is that early on with Silence of the Lambs, that Anthony Hopkins would sometimes go to screenings and sit behind people and then give him a job. But you were behind Anthony Hopkins and you left him alone, did you, Shaz?
4: Yes, I did. I didn't bug him, but we hung out and we high-fived each other and spent the time listening to Tony Robbins.
1: Excellent. That's great.
4: I've actually got one more, too.
1: Okay. I'm going to have to say
4: really quickly.
1: I just have to say farewell to listeners around New South Wales, so I'm going to have to leave it there. I'm sorry, Shaz, but thank you. Okay. So sorry about that. Thank you.
4: Thanks.
1: All right. So, yes, we are having to say farewell to listeners around New South Wales. In Newcastle, you will hear from Jenny Marchant is that Newcastle? Also, Illawarra and statewide New South Wales is Jess Maguire. In the Illawarra, it is Fairley Hamilton. And thank you, everyone. Who texted in, called in with those recollections. Hope you have a wonderful afternoon.
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7: Afternoon. How are you? Great to be with you. Thursday afternoon around the Hunter. Sunny and relatively warm, isn't it? Hope you've had some fresh air in your day so far in some way. I'll be with you through till 6 this evening. Plenty to talk about, as always. Let's kick off with your 3 before 3. First of all, the Premier, Chris Minns, has been in the Cessnock area today. He was there to check out construction of a preschool at Kersley and also visit a local horticulture business that's got some funding to make its operations more sustainable, some state funding for that. As usually happens in these cases, he was asked a range of questions about local issues, including the planned closure of the Ashton coal mine, which we learned about on Tuesday. The Premier was asked to respond to criticism coming from areas like the Hunter Renewal Group, for instance, that legislation that would better support coal miners who are losing their jobs in this situation, that legislation is stalled in Parliament's upper house. Here's what the Premier, Chris Minns, had to say to that.
8: We wanted it through. It's been held up in the upper house, which

0: is an excuse, not a reason. I mean, we want that legislation passed. We don't have the numbers in the upper house, but there are other things we can do.
1: That's the Premier, Chris Minns. Just a little snippet of some of the comments he made in Cessnock this afternoon. I'll bring you more from the Premier on that a little bit later on. Your second thing, though, well, you are more than likely aware, I think probably no matter where you are in the Hunter, that there's a lot of work happening at our major hospital, the John Hunter Hospital. They're building a new acute services building. Well, actually, I should say they have built the new acute services building, because today the state government and New South Wales Health have said that construction is complete. Work is now happening to commission the new building before it's operational later on this year. Now, if you work at the John Hunter, I wonder what you think about the big move that some folks will be doing, the new facilities. You're welcome to let me know. 0487 99 12 33 is my text line. The new acute services building will have a new ED, 22 operating theatres, birthing suites, inpatient maternity, neonatal intensive care and so on. The hospital's executive general manager, Julie Tate, says the expansion is going to increase the capacity of many of those units, including intensive care.
2: We're able to do more advanced cares. So to have an increase potentially in footprint in ED, in the ICU, in all of our spaces is quite remarkable.
1: More details on what that will mean for you as someone who perhaps visits or might be treated at the John Hunter right after the 3 o'clock news. Your third thing is that tonight we get to see our Newcastle Knights women in action for the first time for this season. They're kicking off the NRLW season against Cronulla tonight. They're at Shark Park. We're going to have the Knights, of course, starting a bit of a new era for our club. They will be without Jessie Southwell. She has been such a legend for the Knights. Unfortunately, she's moving on, joining the Broncos this season. Kira Dibb has come back, though, and is partnering with Georgia Roche in the halves. Now, Ben Jeffries is the coach of the Knights women. He says that Georgia Roche will love having that extra responsibility.
3: She has got a very, very good football brain, and I believe we haven't seen the best of Georgia yet, and she has my vote of confidence, because I think that's why I've given her the 7 jersey, and Kira definitely compliment her, and I think they could be a formidable partnership.

0: going forward.
1: Good luck to the Knights women tonight. You'll hear it here on the radio. That's your 3 before 3. After the 3 o'clock news, as I said, your complete guide to what's in the new acute services building at the John Hunter. And most importantly, what kind of difference it could make to you if you need to go to the ED later this year or if you are scheduled for surgery there. We'll jump into it all right after the news. And in this next half hour, you're going to hear from the local band who responded to a social media call out from Australian rock music legends Spiderbait. Spiderbait said, hey, we're coming to Newcastle. We need a local support act. Who should it be? Well, the community had thoughts. And we're really stoked for the band that's got the call to come and support Spiderbait. You'll hear from them in the next half hour as well. News is on the way next.
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0: Adam Story with ABC News. The Royal Commission on Anti-Semitism and Social Cohesion has questioned senior police from across Australia about their processes for getting harmful and extremist material removed from social media platforms. The New South Wales Police Assistant Commissioner Leanne McCusker told the inquiry there is room for improvement on how the force collaborates with the eSafety Commissioner, who has the power to force platforms to take down content. Western Australia's Deputy Commissioner Kylie Whiteley says her organisation attempted to draft a memorandum of understanding with the eSafety Commissioner, but it stalled in 2024. She told the Commission she's keen to get that information sharing agreement finalised.
1: I think it doesn't help that there's time differences from Western Australia to other parts of the country, and equally not having a presence that you're able to sit in front of here probably does see things get lost in the administration of those sorts of matters.
0: New South Wales Liberal leader says she supports the corruption watchdog probe into donations to the party. The ICAC is investigating whether several party figures solicited or accepted prohibited donations. Kelly Sloan says there are serious allegations that need to be examined.
2: I support ICAC's investigation. I want them to be thorough. I want them to shine a light on this. I want them to hold those responsible if they are found to be guilty. And I want to clear them to clear the names of those who are found to be clear of any corruption as well.
0: The Christian Brothers Religious Order has been granted a moratorium on all civil claims against it after arguing it was running out of money to pay victims of abuse. The moratorium was granted by the New South Wales Supreme Court this morning after lawyers for the Christian Brothers brought an application for the moratorium last week. In arguing for it, lawyers for the Christian Brothers said the religious order had $23 million in cash but was losing about $1.7 million a week since October to victim payouts. The moratorium means all current cases against the Christian Brothers will be paused until a hearing is held to determine how the order's creditor scheme will operate. The hearing is set down for 2 days in late September. A parliamentary report into fraud within the National Disability Insurance Scheme has recommended measures to prevent workers banned in one sector of the care economy from operating in another. More from National Disability Affairs reporter Naz Campanella.
3: The report makes 12 recommendations. They include changing the Crimes Act to crack down on fraud and related offences involving exploitation, abuse or neglect of participants, and mandatory reporting when providers solicit or receive kickbacks. The Joint Committee also recommends that only clinicians who are registered with their professional body complete the reports or assessments needed to be eligible for the scheme. It also suggests a system for registering NDIS workers and establishing a publicly available list of qualified care workers. The NDIS Minister Jenny McAllister says the government will consider the recommendations.
0: A company half owned by New South Wales MP Helen Dalton has been fined more than $500,000 over a quad bike death of a farm worker. Melinda Hayter reports.
4: Justice Ingmar Taylor handed down his judgment in the state's Industrial Relations Commission this morning. He found Wumpelgull Agriculture breached the Work Health and Safety Act in relation to the 2023 incident in which the 82-year-old worker died after being thrown from a quad bike on a property at Yenda in the Riverina. The commission heard the deceased was not wearing a helmet and the quad bike was not fitted with rollover protection, despite the company receiving a state grant to address the safety risks that led to his death. Justice Taylor fined the company $555,000 and ordered it pay

0: pay the prosecution's costs.
1: The Ukrainian capital Kiev has been hit by a large-scale Russian attack, which officials say has killed at least 8 people and injured more than 30. William Howard Evans reports.
2: It's Russia's worst attack on the country since mid-June, with waves of drones and missiles hitting residential buildings and a hotel on Kiev's central boulevard, shaking the city for hours. Carrying children, belongings, tents and pets, residents crowded into underground metro stations, desperately trying to find safe shelter. Meanwhile, neighbouring Poland, a NATO and European Union member, scrambled fighter jets as a preventative measure. Ukraine and Russia have been ramping up attacks on each other in recent months, with Ukraine targeting Moscow's energy infrastructure, triggering severe fuel shortages across the country.
1: Weather for New South Wales, scattered showers over the southern inland with isolated showers elsewhere apart from the far northwest. It'll be sunny for the remainder of the afternoon in Sydney. A partly cloudy day tomorrow with a slight chance of a morning shower and a top of 19. A sunny day on Saturday with a top of 19. And then cloudy with a high chance of showers on Sunday and a top of 17. 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
7: How are you? Hope this sunshine has given a bit of pep in your step. 2nd of July. Nice to have a little bit of sunshine come through and warm you up. We'll take a closer look at the weather, but it looks like tomorrow there might be a bit more cloud around, but temperatures coming down tomorrow. Enjoy today. Hey, when was the last time you visited the John Hunter Hospital? Maybe you work there daily. Maybe it's the kind of place you only visit occasionally and, you know, unfortunately that might mean you're not under the best of circumstances. Do you think it's fair enough to say that some of that building, the John Hunter there, is looking a bit, well, tired? There's been a lot of work on site around the John Hunter the last few years to build a new acute services building. Construction's done. Commissioning is now underway. What kind of difference will it make for you and me and anyone who find themselves in the ED or on a surgery waiting list at the John Hunter once that's up and running later this year? We're going to find out next. And look, it's not every day that you get the call to invite you on stage to support one of Australia's most loved rock bands. You might know Spiderbait. They're doing a run of shows around the country and they wanted to get local support bands, you know, on the bill. Get a local band out front first. Now, they put the call out on social media recently for a local band in Newcastle that might fit the bill. Support gig. Newcastle responded. You better believe there were some thoughts on who that should be, heading in Spiderbait's direction. Well, they made up their mind. So in this next little while, you'll meet the local band that's going to be popping up ahead of Spiderbait at shows in Newcastle and on the Central Coast. Keep an ear out for that. I reckon it's made their day, their week, their month. You'll hear from them a little bit later on. Looking forward to it. Now, around the Hunter, no big problems on our roads. Looks like you're getting a pretty clear run. Can't see anything out of the ordinary. If you've spotted anything, as always, let me know. And if you want to get in touch with me on anything it is that you're hearing, seeing, experiencing, 0487 99 1233 is the text line, 1300 33 1233 to call.
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7: The John Hunter Hospital's multi-million dollar expansion has been years in the making. And look, it's not quite there yet, but construction's finished. This seven-story acute services building, including a new emergency department, is now expected to be open to patients later on this year. Let's find out more about what that experience will be like for you. Julie Tate is the hospital's executive general manager. Good afternoon.
11: Hi there, Jenny. Thank you so much for having me on.
7: It's

0: Pleasure. Tell me a bit more. I've mentioned the new emergency department. What else is in this new building?
1: Yeah, it's a beautiful building. It also contains 22 operating theatres. Those operating theatres are state of the art, which means we can do minor procedures up to major procedures and convert them from fairly closed procedures to open procedures. We have 9 interventional suites where we can do cardiac catheterisation, neurocoiling, where we insert coils to prevent strokes and help people in that care. We have also further vascular labs. We have an increase ICU with significant uplift in ICU capacity for both adults and neonates. We have a new maternity suite. We have a new special care services. We now have 2 rooftop helipads available. And most excitingly, in some aspects, we have 1,007 extra car parks as well.
0: That will be welcome. Air conditioning, all the bells and whistles. This will be comfortable.
1: It is an absolutely beautiful building. I've worked in hospitals for my whole life, and I tell you, this is one of the most exceptional buildings I've seen for a hospital. The rooms are designed with patients and their families in mind. So there's areas for the families to relax, but at the same time, be beside their sick family member.
0: What does it mean for the hospital's ability to see and

0: And we can do it in a comfortable environment, which is amazing.
1: Have you got all the staff you need to meet that increased capacity?
0: Yeah, right. So at the way we do hospital conversions is we move across, we settle, and then we grow. So in terms of where we are at the moment, we are recruiting as we were required, and we will uplift as we start increasing our activity in there. As you'd imagine, a hospital move of that size, the most important thing is getting the staff across safely, making sure all the equipment's all good to go. At the moment, we're running hospital operational commissioning. So we're doing dry runs and practice runs and orientating our staff so they know the building. It's an interesting thing, Jenny, that the John Hunter itself is 100,000 square metres, and now we're increasing that footprint by 85,000 square metres. So we really need time to orientate our staff and get them ready for everything.
1: Understood. Understood that there's a process of growing once you move in there, but are you confident that you will be able to attract all the people you need in time to service this increased capacity?
0: Yeah, look, that's a really good question and certainly something that we've been talking through with our district a lot. And yes, I do have confidence that we will be able to do that. In terms of some of the strategies that actually attract staff in, I'm sure you're aware we've introduced an electronic medical record. That's also been quite amazing. A lot of our hospital staff, nurses and doctors do prefer that sort of process. So in fact, when we were recruiting previously and we were explaining we're still on paper, people were saying, oh, we'd prefer a digital medical record system. So that's certainly an advertisement opportunity for us to really promote that now John Hunter is state of the art.
1: Is that the kind of thing that makes people decide where they want to work?
0: Yes, okay. Yes. A paper system is quite antiquated.
1: Okay.
0: And to move now to an electronic digital system where you can access medical records and do point of care data entry is quite exciting.
1: Okay.
0: And similarly, the new building, it's attracting interest in itself. So yes, we will do it. We are doing active recruitment and, you know, I'm looking forward to seeing those new staff on board as soon as we can.
1: Julie Tate is with me on 1233 Drive, Executive General Manager of John Hunter Hospital. Julie, you described that process of move, settle, grow. Do I take from that this new building won't operate at full capacity straight away? Your 22 operating theatres, for instance, won't be operating straight away?
0: Yeah, that's quite the way we do things. So at the moment, our theatre capacity is full at John Hunter. So we certainly are moving across with the view that we will be opening up further theatres. But the building's been built for future. So in terms of, if I use an example of ED presentations, it's built to contain 95,000 presentations a year. And at the moment, we're sitting at about 80,000. So there's that growth market in it. So yes, you're right in that we would move over and then increase as we need to. But at the same token, we want to be able to do timely care as quickly as we can. So some of the building constraints we've got now will be rectified with the new building.
1: Yeah. So for instance, how many operating theatres will be operating once this building opens?
0: Yeah, well, that's part of our process that we're still establishing. The good thing is all 22 theatres will be able to be used physically and that they're all functional. And then we go
1: I think for patients the most important thing is if they can get in quickly, they'll be wondering, well, how quickly are these lists going to get through? They hear 22 operating theatres, of course. So how many will be going when you open up?
0: At this stage, we're heading towards 19, but we still need clarification on that. So it's a work in process, as you can imagine, to coordinate that all. But the main thing at the moment for us to focus on is that the building is ready, that we're doing our training and that we're good to go. But I think this is a great thing for our district and for our state that we're remembering that John Hunter, as a tertiary referral centre, also caters all the way to the Queensland border. Mm. So it's really important for us to have that capacity to be able to address.
1: This is an acute services building, as we've been saying. So we've got operating theatres, emergency department, intensive care and so on. Where do people go once they've had their surgery, for instance? Are there wards in this new building?
0: Yes, there are four wards that are built. There's two that are maternity specialty wards, and there's another two wards that we will bring online in the early part of 2027, which will be housed for medical and surgical patients. So they will come back into the John Hunter South, as we're calling it, or John Hunter currently. We're also fortunate with this construction that we're doing work at the front of the hospital as well. So really

0: making sure that the entry into the place is more inviting and trying to make the areas where patients are much more, I guess, modern. Remembering the hospital's now, what, 35 years of age?
1: Yes. So I imagine wards are already quite busy and you're already operating at theatres at capacity, for instance, in the current John Hunter Hospital. If you're looking to bring on an additional 19 operating theatres, where do those people go for recovery and treatment?
0: Yeah, so the recovery space is also an area that's increased in size, so we have no concerns around that. In terms of the modelling of the way we put surgery through our hospitals now, we very much act as a network. So it's been a lot of work in terms of looking at what case mix must be done at John Hunter and what other case mix can be moved to other hospitals safely. So I guess it's hard to kind of look at it as just one network in itself. We certainly have busy inpatient wards where we are looking to discharge patients effectively and quickly. We're certainly working with different groups such as residential aged care facility to get our patients who have come from aged care facilities or needing to go to aged care facilities out faster.
1: But are there enough beds though for increased capacity in ED and operating theatres? Are there enough beds at the John Hunter to put those people in?
0: Yeah, that was why we take it at the moment. We are doing everything we can to increase that. So in terms of what we're seeing in the new build, there will be an increase in beds, as I said, come the end of April or so when those two extra wards come on, and that will give us access to increased beds. In terms of other strategies, which are really important not to forget, is we have virtual health models too, where we can treat patients in our hospital, then discharge them with the I guess, safety net of virtual health, where you have nurse clinicians contact patients and monitor patients and then attend if they need to. Mm. So we're trying to evolve our health service into much more than just a hospital.
1: Julie Tate, just before I let you go, what is the next stage of the redevelopment at the John Hunter? What comes next and where is that up to?
0: Yeah, thank you. Great question. The next phase for me, so it's stage one. Phase one is about to be complete. Phase two is the work we do on the current building, so the front entrance of the hospital and the redesign of that. And certainly we've got cases before for potentially a second building, which is before the ministry, et cetera, and hopefully we'll be successful in getting further capacity.
1: Just a brief outline of what you would hope to be in that building?
0: Oh, look, for us, I think there's a lot of things that we could put in there, but inpatient beds would certainly be a big component. And in terms of any other infrastructure bits and pieces that we would put to our hospital, certainly a busy area. And we just want to provide the best care for our catchment, which is a very large catchment.
1: Indeed. I look forward to taking a look at it, Julie, when I get the chance. Thanks
0: very
1: much.
0: You should come and see us. It's a beautiful building. You'll be very proud of your hospital.
1: I plan to have a look, hopefully not through the doors of the ED. We'll see what we can do. Julie, thanks very much.
0: Thank you. Take care.
1: Julie Tate, their Executive General Manager of John Hunter Hospital. 0487 99 1233. You've just had a bit of a rundown there on what is happening with the new building expected to start, come online. Operating is probably, you know, surgery is part of what they do, but come online, open up. That new building expected to happen later on this year. We'll, of course, bring you more as it gets closer. The John Hunter, though, big changes going on. Glenn's at Fennel Bay says traffic's extremely heavy on Cowper Street, Walls End to the Lake Road lights. Okay, thank you. Traffic's banked back past the Colliery Hotel. Glenn, thanks for letting us know. Is it just busy? Just a lot of traffic around? What's happening? Back through the roundabout there, I guess. Am I picturing the right part of Walls End? Glenn, thank you very much for texting in. 0487 99 1233. Now, spider bait. Australian rockers, loved by many, especially those of my vintage. They're heading out on a 30th anniversary tour of Ivy and the Big Apples this weekend, and they went out looking for local bands in these locations that could support them. Well, one local band's got the call up. That's Butterknife. They're pretty stoked this afternoon. You're going to hear from them shortly. Ahead of that, though, the Four Seasons, December 1963.

0: Frankie Valli and the Four Seasons, December 1963, 24 past three, now 12:33 drive, with news headlines on the way. Weather, traffic will take you down to the beach too if you're thinking of going for a swim or a surf. Now, you might remember seeing Spiderbait put a call out on social media recently. They wanted to track down a local band to open their Newcastle show. Well, that show is coming up on the 1st of August. And they've announced that the local act that's going to be fronting up, opening for them, is Butterknife. Like a player, it reminds me of you. We keep on going in circles, feeling deja vu. I really thought... Butterknife is Bree Redman and Gracie May. Hello, you two.
1: Hi, guys.
0: How did you feel to learn that you're going to be supporting Spiderbait?
1: Oh, it was so exciting. It was, like, really such a surprise to us. We really didn't expect it.
0: Oh, well, congratulations. What an exciting time for you. And we're particularly interested because it was a bit of an unusual process. I mean, bands get called up to support other bands a fair bit. This is kind of how the industry works. But Spiderbait went to social media trying to source a local band for this gig. So how did it unfold? Did you guys nominate to them? Did you... Your fans nominate you. How did it work?
1: I think it was just they made the call out and then we just commented on it and said that we'd love to. And there was a lot of people that were tagging us. That's how we saw it, is we just noticed one morning that there was a lot of people and other bands in the scene tagging us in this post. And we thought, well, we'll give it a shot. We'll tag ourselves and say that we'd love to. And then I think a few weeks went by. And then we got the call up last week, I think. And I remember I just messaged Grace and we just were so excited because we just couldn't believe it, really. So, yeah, it's just really, really exciting. Yeah, because there were so many other bands that were, like, being commented and there was just so many other comments that, like, I was just like, look, we'll just throw our hat in the ring and see what happens.
0: Well, well worth doing in the end, as it turns out, Bree and Gracie. Do you know why Spiderbait chose you? Have you got the chance to find out what got you over the line?
1: Not really, no. We've just been talking with, like, the management so far. But I think they maybe gravitated towards Butterknife because they wanted a female-fronted band.
2: And yeah, we do part of the call-out.
1: We do our best to have... female session musicians, so we're like a girl band, so I think maybe that, you know, spiked their interest a bit more. So it's really cool to, you know, get a little bit of recognition. So
0: cool. So what does it mean for Butterknife to be able to get in front of a crowd that's gathered there to see Spiderbait, but get your music out in front of that crowd?
1: Well, I think we're just really excited. I mean, you know, we play heaps of our own shows and everything, and you know, I think it's just really excited to know that our music has been listened to by Spiderbait and they liked it enough to, you know, want us to play. But I think we're just really excited to show that, you know, an upcoming band or like a local Newcastle band, you know, can fit a bill like this. So I think we're just really excited to play our music that we've been writing in our bedroom to everyone at the Spiderbait show. I think it's just going to be awesome.
0: Yeah, fantastic. So it's August the 1st is the Newcastle show. You're going to be supporting the Bateau Bay gig for Spiderbait as well, though, I think.
1: Yeah, we are.
0: Very cool. Okay. Now, I'm going to play Details. This is something also that's on the radar for Triple J Unearthed. Tell me about Details.
1: Yeah, well, Details is the last single that we came out with. We've been releasing...

0: Triple J unearthed. Tell me about Details.
1: Yeah, well, Details is the last single that we came out with. We've been releasing singles all this year, but this one we particularly love. I feel like it's kind of really just a fun track. It's just enjoyable, and it's kind of about just a very common idea of, you know, being an overthinker and always kind of second guessing things and just always looking for all of the minute details and everything and kind of the struggles that come with that. But I think the song is super cathartic, and I think people would love to, I guess, hear it live, hopefully.
0: Oh, well, I'm sure they will love it when they hear it, either while you support Spiderbait or any of your other local gigs. Check out Butterknife online on their social media if you want to know more about where they're playing and when, but you can see them before Spiderbait, August 1st. Bree, Gracie, congrats again, and thanks for speaking to me.
2: Thank you so much.
1: Thanks for having us.
0: It's been a pleasure.

0: Butterknife. They're a local band doing great things and given a real boost, announced as the act that Spiderbait chose after they were inundated on social media with suggestions of which local band they should choose to support them. Well, we now know it's going to be Butterknife. We'll head down to the beach in a moment. First of all, though, James Parris has got the news headlines. Hi, James.
1: Good afternoon, Jenny. The Royal Commission on Anti-Semitism and Social Cohesion has questioned senior police from across Australia about their processes for getting harmful and extremist material removed from social media platforms. New South Wales Police Assistant Commissioner Leanne McCusker told the inquiry there is room for improvement on how Force collaborates with the eSafety Commissioner, who has powers to force platforms to take down content. WA Police Deputy Commissioner Kylie Whiteley says her organisation attempted to draft a memorandum of understanding with the eSafety Commissioner, but it stalled in 2024. She told the Commission she's keen to get that information sharing agreement finalised. The Christian Brothers Religious Order has been granted a moratorium on all civil claims against it after arguing it was running out of money to pay victims of abuse. The moratorium was granted by Judge Scott Nixon in the New South Wales Supreme Court this morning after lawyers for the Christian Brothers brought an application for the moratorium last week. In arguing for the moratorium, lawyers for the Christian Brothers said the Religious Order had $23 million in cash and was losing about $1.7 million a week since October to victim payouts. The moratorium means all current cases against the Christian Brothers will be paused until a hearing is held to determine how the order's creditors scheme will operate. And finally, back home, Newcastle Jets have confirmed the departure of star attacker Eli Adams. Adams scored 20 goals

0: goals during his 52 appearances for the club and was a standout during the Jets' premiership-winning season. The Jets say they have received an undisclosed fee from an overseas club for the attacker. We'll have more news soon.
1: Thank you very much. James Parris there from the 1233 ABC Newcastle newsroom. And Dave Anderson's keeping an eye on the beach conditions for you. Hi, Dave.
2: G'day, Jen. Ordered a few whales up, but they haven't arrived yet, so they must be running a little bit late.
1: Should get your money back, Dave.
2: No, the seagulls are here. They've just found a piece of carrot cake and they've gone berserk. But it's quite a mild afternoon, 21 degrees here on the coast. It's partly cloudy. That offshore winds, not too strong, but yeah, just that right strength. We've got some nice small clean conditions. Every now and again there's that little gem coming through. We're just past the low tide at 3:71 of a metre. And the big high tide will peak tonight at 10:11. 1.86 metres. The swell's got a little bit of east in its direction. It's around about 2 foot this afternoon. Water temperatures have dropped down to 17 degrees though. We've got the wind northwesterly between 10 to 15 knots. Look at some surf right now. You get a nice little wave in at Newcastle Beach, up towards the cliff, Dixon Park and Pognoski's this afternoon. Looks like all the groms have migrated north to Bali, so there's hardly a grom to be seen around here. I remember when they used to go down in the snow at this time of year, but Bali seems to be the location. Also, a little island to the east of them called Roti seems to be quite popular with all the surfers nowadays.
1: Right.
2: Swansea Heads, west-northwest winds at 15 to 20 knots. The bar is moderate. Half-metre seas and a 1 to 1.5-metre swell. The pressure has fallen down to 1,013 and 21 degrees. Port Stephens, well, they've got a very light northeasterly wind up there, 2 knots. Inside water slight and an occasional break on the shoals. Their brom at 1,012 and falling. They've got 22 degrees this afternoon, 51% humidity, and tomorrow morning the high tide. That'll be 10:30, 1.4 metres, so we'll have similar conditions to what we had today tomorrow, and looks like that swell's going to increase this time around about on Sunday.
1: Okay, all right, we'll keep an eye out for that over the weekend. Thanks very much. Dave Anderson there, reporting in from the beach this afternoon.
3: Weather.
1: Been warm today, hasn't it? We've still got 22 degrees in Lake Macquarie, Maitland, Nobby's, Singleton, Tokau, Williamtown, Cessnock's on 21, Scone 20, Maryworn 19, with a pretty sunny day, really. Slight chance of a shower around the Upper Hunter. Tomorrow we see more cloud come in and a cooler westerly change. So we'll see temperatures tomorrow a few degrees cooler at their top, around about 19 through our region. Saturday looks sunny, winds from the west to northwest, temperatures up around 18 on Saturday and partly cloudy on Sunday. You've got the very high chance of showers along the coastal fringe, medium chance away from the coast, and cooler again on Sunday, top of just 16 degrees.
3: Traffic.
1: Jamie Wallace is here from the TMC. Hi, Jamie.
4: Hi, Jenny. Looking quite heavy around Tomago Pacific Highway southbound, as well as Tomago Road. You're getting a very heavy run coming west through to Old Punt Road and the Pacific Highway. At Lambton, Newcastle Road carrying a bit of congestion as well, westbound up to Crowder Street. Also seeing some slow traffic through Gateshead, both directions for the Pacific Highway. The M1 is tracking well in both directions, as is the Hunter Expressway, no issues there. New England Highway, you're getting a good run into Singleton, just a bit heavy through town for that southbound traffic. And looking at the trains this afternoon, no issues on the Central Coast, Newcastle or the Hunter lines at this time. You can plan your trip at transportnsw.info. And for the roads, lifeic.com.
1: Okay, thank you very much. Jamie Wallace there from the Transport Management Centre. In a moment, we're going to jump into one of our not new reviews, as we do on a Thursday afternoon. We're going to revisit a movie that reminded us that appearances can be deceiving and that sometimes the best stories, well, can come from a swamp.
5: Please!
6: Okay, okay. But one night only.
5: Ah! Thank you!
6: Ah! What are you... No!
5: Oh, no! This is going to be fun. We can stay up late, swapping manly stories, and in the morning, I'm making waffles.
1: You better believe there's not a moment that goes by when I talk about waffles that I don't think of that. So, Shrek, on the agenda in the next 5 minutes or so. I wonder if there are jokes that went over your head if you were a bit younger when it came out, maybe appeal to you more as an adult. Love to hear some of your favourite moments from Shrek, whether it is one that you visit now, what the younger people in your life maybe think of it. I do think the animation maybe doesn't look as great to us as it did back in... I think 2001 this movie came out. What made Shrek so popular then? How popular is it now? Happy to have these conversations with you. In fact, would love to know what you think about it. 0487 99 1233. That's on the way. First of all, though, gosh, a song that I just love. It's Christine Arnoux's version of Island Home. 20 to 4 on your Thursday afternoon.

0: 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Island home.
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8: Doc, are you telling me that you built a time machine out of a DeLorean?
9: I feel the need. The need. First speed.
10: Nobody puts baby in a corner.
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13: I'll be back.
0: We love to talk about some of the older film and TV that you can go back and enjoy. And today, your not-so-new review takes us back to a time before superheroes necessarily dominated the box office, an unlikely hero who maybe changed the way we looked at animation.
14: Take a look at me. What am I?
15: Really tall?
14: No! I'm an ogre! You know, grab your torch and pitchforks. Doesn't that bother you?
15: Nope.
14: Really?
15: Really, really.
14: Oh.
15: Man, I like you. What's your name?
14: Shrek.
15: Shrek?
0: The ever optimistic donkey, the determined to always be grumpy ogre in Shrek. Is it one that you're familiar with? Do you love it? The favourite moments? You're welcome to let me know about it. Do you still go back to it in 2026? I'll admit it's been a while since I've seen this one, but let's just say I've seen it plenty of times in the 25 years since it came out. Dr. Joylene Christensen is here to take a look at Shrek for you, senior lecturer in film, media and cultural studies at the University of Newcastle. Hi, Joylene.
16: Hello.
0: 25 years since Shrek, I suddenly feel incredibly old.
16: Yeah, same here. It's very hard to imagine it's been around for that long.
0: Yeah. Now, tell me, what do you think, because Shrek was, you know, undoubtedly popular in its time, and I think it probably is still now, but what do you think made it so popular when it came out?
16: I think it's the fact that it absolutely turned the whole animation genre on its head. For most people, especially the adults bringing their kids into it, they had memories of Disney, and this absolutely was having great fun at poking, you know, a stick basically at every kind of Disney style story that had ever been. So it was fantastic fun for adults and for their kids.
0: Talk us through how they did that, Joylene, the approach that they took that made it so unique.
16: Yeah, so, well, obviously we start with the perfect idea of a fairy tale. It even opens with the traditional fairy tale book, a narrator telling us about a princess who's been captured by, you know, somebody, put in a castle, surrounded by a dragon, and she's going to have a lovely prince come and give her true love's first kiss. And, of course, the whole trick to this one is that instead of a hero, we get this grumpy green ogre in its place. And everything about it, from that opening moment where you actually hear Shrek rip up the fairy tale and then he starts wiping his butt with it and comes out of the bathroom, you go, oh, okay, this is not what we thought we were in for. So they very deliberately set it up as, this is what you're used to, now be prepared for something entirely different. And even the modern pop soundtrack, so that opening credit scene is fantastic for Shrek. But then the idea that we have the princess not really being a traditional damsel in distress, we've got this wonderful callback to something like Snow White. She's in a forest, she's singing, and the birds are singing with her, but the bird explodes from her singing. She's a pretty decent fighter, and she's obviously not the one-note Disney princesses that we're used to. Certainly from Shrek, we are not getting the typical hero. And even when you have this tradition, especially in the Disney films, of the cute, funny little sidekick, those ones never ever had a story for themselves. They never really had a character, but Donkey does. Mm. And he's wonderfully obnoxious in a very endearing way. So they do a brilliant job of that. But I think the absolute best thing that Shrek does is it actually does the Disney themes better than Disney ever did. So with the core message about self-acceptance, loving for somebody, for who they actually are on the inside instead of what they look like, those themes are really, really timeless. They're quite heartwarming. But in the Disney tradition, the way that that message came across was you would have something like the Ugly Duckling that was revealed to be a beautiful swan, or in Beauty and the Beast turned into a beautiful, you know, handsome prince at the end. With Shrek, they really are holding, I think, closer to the actual idea, which is that the person is love for who they are, despite what they look like. And at the end, in particular, with that great reveal about Princess Fiona being an ogre, And when she finally receives her kiss, she turns into her true form, which is an ogre. It really does subvert the idea that, you know, okay, you can love somebody for who they are, and if you really believe and love deeply enough, then they will become beautiful. Mm. This one actually said, no, if you really have the character there, it doesn't matter what they look like, and we mean it, and they keep them as ogres. Mm. So yeah. I think Disney is actually, you know, being truer to that ideal than, DreamWorks in this case, because obviously DreamWorks were having a go at Disney, but Disney put the ideal up but never really sold it to my mind.
0: Speaking of that fairy tale thread, we see those fairy tale characters all the way through. There's a gingerbread man, for instance. We see all these fairy tale characters pop up, and here's one of those moments where we hear, is it Lord Farquaad? Is John Lithgow, I think, is the actor for Lord Farquaad's voice. Have I got that right?
16: You have, and he's a fantastic choice for the character.
0: And he's such a villain. Here's a little bit of that. Here he is interrogating the gingerbread man.
7: Tell me, or I'll...
10: No, no,

0: inside then? Who's hiding them?
1: Okay, I'll tell you. Do you know the Muffin Man?
2: The Muffin Man?
1: The Muffin Man.
2: Yes, I know the Muffin Man. Who lives on Drury Lane?
1: Well, she's married to the Muffin Man.
2: The Muffin Man?
1: The Muffin Man!
2: She's married to the Muffin Man.
3: Taste of the humour in there, Joy Lane. Which does bring me to the cast. John Lithgow, fantastic in there. It's Mike Myers, isn't it? The plays Shrek.
4: Yes. Actually, originally it was an actor by the name of Chris Farley. So Chris Farley was one of the Saturday Night Live alumni, and he had recorded about 90% of this film. It was going to be a very, very different film. It is based on an original book, but the original storyline kind of followed with Chris Farley's persona. So Chris Farley was kind of known for being very jovial. He was a large man, and he really tapped into... with Shrek, his feelings of, I don't look very good. And apparently that performance was amazing. There's still sorts of recordings floating out there. But it was a very different type of approach to Shrek, because he was a teenager who didn't want to live up to being like an ogre like his parents, and he was very shy about his appearance. But then Chris Farley unfortunately passed away in 97, just before he finished the last of the script. So they really had to go back to the drawing board. They had at one point even Nicolas Cage, you know, in line to do it, and he said he didn't want to be associated with being an ogre because he thought that would frighten kids.
3: Right.
4: But they brought Mike Myers in, and Mike Myers said, yes, I'll do it, but you have to totally redo the character. I don't want to be, you know, kind of trying to do a Chris Farley impression. Mm. So he went back, he recorded it, and then at, I think, about $4 million expense, right at the end, he said, actually, I think it's funny if I do it for Scottish accent. Let's re-record everything.
3: Oh, my goodness.
4: And they had to reanimate his mouth to fit the Scottish thing. But I think it was worth it, every cent. Like, when they release it, they thought they were lucky if they could get back $21 million and ended up breaking every box office record. It got the first Oscar for animation. It's a classic for a good reason.
3: Wow. Yeah. So Mike Myers is Shrek, Eddie Murphy is the donkey, and they are, you know, the two... best friends, even if Shrek's a bit reluctant in that.
5: For your information, there's a lot more to ogres than people think.
6: Example?
5: Okay, ogres are like onions.
6: They stink?
5: Yes. No.
6: Oh, they make you cry?
5: No.
6: Oh, you leave them out in the sun, they get all brown, start sprouting little white hairs?
5: No. Layers. Onions have layers. Ogres have layers. Onions have layers? You get it. We both have layers.
3: Shrek's up for discussion here on 1233 Drive this afternoon with Dr. Joylene Christensen from the University of Newcastle. Joylene, can I share one of my favourite moments
4: Please do.
3: That I think of frequently?

0: There it is, Joylene. We loved that. I loved that 25 years ago, and it still makes me laugh.
1: It still makes me laugh too. And I have to say, the way they get that humour in, that will go beautifully over the kids' heads. But, you know, like when you have to be very careful how you pronounce Lord Farquaad,
0: mm-hmm.
1: or, you know, I have to go and save my ass.
0: Yeah.
1: And he's talking about a donkey.
0: Yeah.
1: It's perfect humour, and it really did change, I think, the direction of animation. Up until then, it was very much kid-friendly and parents just sort of,
0: think that even though that's a little comedy bit, the Duloc song, I think that brings us to the music too, which we should talk about, because it was Smash Mouth, I think, that had the massive hit All Star, which they all the characters come together, they break the fourth wall, I guess you'd say, at the end of the film, and they sing that one. And we also have this beautiful Rufus Wainwright version of Hallelujah.

0: Hallelujah.
1: You don't expect to hear that in an animation, Joylene.
2: You don't, no. It had a lot of nice surprises. Even, a throw to the Proclaimers, I'm on my way when you're travelling.
1: Yep.
2: A nice little reference there to You've Got to Have Friends when Donkey's trying desperately to buddy up to Shrek.
1: Yeah.
2: Some really interesting choices, but the soundtracks for all of the Shrek films really hold their own beautifully as just good fun to listen to.
1: Oh, okay. You make a good point there. All of the Shreks. How many Shreks have we had at this point?
2: Oh, we're getting a fifth one. It was due to be released at the end of this year, and I think they very wisely decide to push it to the middle of next year because it's going to be competing with some pretty fierce competition at the end of this year.
1: Oh.
2: So, it's coming out next year, and not only are we getting the original cast, so we've got Mike Myers, we've got, Donkey, we've got Fiona coming back, but they also have a teenage daughter played by Zendaya now.
1: Zendaya. She's like one of the biggest movie stars getting around right now.
2: She is, and she's their teenage daughter, so
1: wow.
2: I think we're in for a lot of fun.
1: Okay. Yeah. Shrek 5 is on the way. I got to say, I'm a bit hazy on my 2, 3 and 4, but it's been great talking about Shrek 1 with you today, Joylene. Thanks very much.
2: Thank you.
1: Joylene Christensen there from the University of Newcastle, Shrek. Have you got favourite moments? Is it one that you still go back to 25 years on? You're welcome to let me know what you think of it these days. Lisa says, I've got great memories of Shrek, watching it with my kids when they were very young. Lisa says, I can't recall the actual line, but the information that Lord Farquaad had made up for his shortcomings, says Lisa, by building a very, very big and tall castle stays in my mind. Lisa, thank you. 0487 99 1233. If you'd like to send me a text, 3:30 to 4 with your 4 o'clock news on the way here on 1233 Drive. After four, you'll learn a little bit more about the Premier's visit to Cessnock this morning, having visited a couple of locations, but also addressing coal mine closures in our region and more. You'll hear from a bit of what the Premier had to say in the next hour. Hope you can stay with me for that. This is the Style Council. Shout to the top.

0: That's the Style Council. Shout to the top. 12:33, ABC Newcastle Drive. I'm Jenny Marchant. Your 4 o'clock news is on the way next. Looking forward to being back with you right after that.
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3: Story with ABC News. The Prime Minister has called on the opposition leader to instruct coalition senators to push through Labor's proposed strengthening of the social media ban for under-16s. This week, the government introduced legislation to double the maximum penalty for tech companies in breach of the laws and bolster the eSafety Commissioner's powers. But last night, the coalition teamed up with the Greens in the Senate to send Labor's bill to an 8-week inquiry. Mr Albanese says the inquiry will allow social media companies to resist the proposed changes.
4: The Leader of the Opposition can instruct his people, or some of them might stick to it, over in the Senate to vote for this legislation today before Parliament arises. Because if not, there are real-world consequences of this.
3: An Islamic State rocket designer has had his temporary control orders changed to allow him to spend more time with his family. Hassim Zahab from Young in regional New South Wales was convicted in 2019 for trying to help the terrorist group develop sophisticated missile technology in Syria. Following his release from jail in March this year, an interim control order was placed on the 52-year-old, including electronic monitoring and supervision by the federal police. In the federal court today, Justice Robert Bromwich altered some of the conditions to allow him to visit his family members in Sydney and other areas for up to 72 hours with prior notification to authorities. The Christian Brothers Religious Order has been granted a moratorium on all civil claims against it after arguing it was running out of money to pay victims of abuse. Jessica Kidd reports.
5: The moratorium was granted in the New South Wales Supreme Court this morning after lawyers for the Christian Brothers brought an application last week. In arguing for the moratorium, lawyers for the Christian Brothers said the religious order had around $23 million in cash but was losing about $1.7 million a week since October to victim payouts. The moratorium means all current cases against the Christian Brothers will be paused until a hearing is held to determine how the order's creditors scheme will operate. The court today heard the scheme intends to distribute funds equitably to all creditors, which includes anyone with an abuse claim against the order. That hearing is set down for 2 days in late September.
3: The federal aged care minister, Sam Ray, says only a fraction of in-home aged care assessments require reviews as the government moves to change its assessment system. Currently, an integrated assessment tool determines a person's eligibility for in-home aged care, but there's been extensive complaints about the lack of human override when the algorithm fails to capture a person's needs accurately. The government is moving to iron out the issue, but Mr Ray says only 0.5% of cases require a review.
6: Now, some of those reviews were related to the clinical assessment itself. Some of them were related to this issue where the tool doesn't neatly capture the needs of the person. So from that data set, we can extrapolate a likely number of cases where this is where the appropriate pathway.
3: Officials in the Ukrainian capital say a major missile and drone attack has killed at least 10 people. The BBC's Sarah Rainsford reports.
7: There were loud explosions all through the night here in Kyiv as the centre of the city and other sites came under Russian attack. It began with drones, followed by multiple ballistic and cruise missiles as people rushed for underground shelters or metro stations. Our team counted 10 significant strikes in the first couple of hours and saw large fires in several places. A hotel roof was in flames. Kyiv's mayor, Vitaly Klitschko, says an ambulance station was also hit, injuring several medics, and residents were being rescued from damaged buildings.
3: In sport, Jock Campbell has been named to play his first rugby test for the Wallabies since 2022, snaring the prized fullback role for Australia in the nation's championship opener against Ireland. After a solid Super Rugby Pacific season for the Queensland Reds, Campbell beat Mac Jorgensen and Tom Wright to the number 15 jersey for Saturday night's test in Sydney. Reds lock Josh Canham has been named for his first test start, while ACT Brumbies scrum half Ryan Lonergan is another who has earned his first run on for the Wallabies. And at the World Cup, the USA's beaten Bosnia and Herzegovina 2-0 in their round of 32 clash at San Francisco Bay Area Stadium. It means the co-host will advance to the round of 16, while they'll next face Belgium, who earlier beat Senegal 3-2 in Seattle. Also today, England defeated Democratic Republic of Congo 2-1 in Atlanta. To the weather for this afternoon, scattered showers over the southern inland with isolated showers elsewhere except the far northwest. It'll be sunny in Sydney for the remainder of the afternoon, a partly cloudy day tomorrow, the slight chance of a morning shower, a top of 19, sunny on Saturday and a top of 19. That's ABC News at 4:05.
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0: Great to be with you. On your Thursday, around the Hunter, 4:05, Threlkeld and Biriban, two people who contributed together hugely to our understanding of Indigenous language. What can we learn from some letters from Threlkeld that are newly in the hands of historians at Lake Macquarie City Council? You are going to get your chance to take a look at the letters in the coming days. They will be on exhibition, but you'll find out all about them and what makes them so significant. That's on the way next. And our Knights women start their NRLW season tonight. Well, not just their season, they start the season tonight with the Knights taking on the Sharks in Sydney. What can we expect from that game and how are our women feeling in the next little while? You'll hear from one of our players really taking on more of a leading role this year for the Knights women. So that's on the way for you here on 12:33 Drive. There is the chance we'll see some showers around the Upper Hunter this afternoon, just a slight chance of that. And then tomorrow, a bit more cloud than we saw today, certainly cooler temperatures today. And then the weekend, well, Saturday looks sunny, bit of cloud on Sunday, but temperatures just steadily cooling over the next few days until by Sunday we could see a top of around about just 16. More July-like temperatures, you might say, than what we've felt yesterday and today. No major problems on our roads. Earlier we were told that it was pretty heavy around Wall's End there. Is that still the case? You can fill me in on 0487 99 12 33. If there's anything else you want to let me know about, get in touch and we'll check in with the TMC, Transport Management Centre, just after 4:30.
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0: Now, getting the chance to look at old letters, it gives us a look into the past. And in the own words, I guess, of the people who were alive at the time, that's a special thing. Some never-before-seen letters from Reverend Lancelot Threlkeld are going on display in Swansea this weekend. Reverend Threlkeld, you might be aware, was a missionary, and he worked with a Awabakal leader, Biriban, in the mid-1800s to record and translate Aboriginal language. So for more on what's in these language, more on what's in these letters, I should say, and their local significance, Bryce Dowdall is here, Lake Macquarie City Council's Heritage and Museum Lead. Afternoon, Bryce.
8: Good afternoon, Jenny. How are you today?
0: I'm really well. What makes these letters so special?
8: Oh, where do I start? Firstly, they're an incredible find to meet a community member who had these letters in their possession 170 years approximately after they were written, and to have the opportunity to digitise them and share them with the wider community on the anniversary, the 200th anniversary of the establishment of the mission is just an incredibly lucky find. But also they're just so significant. As part of telling the broader story of the relationship between Biriban and Threlkeld, which is really, it's incredible. I believe everyone should know about this.
0: Mm. Yeah, and Bryce, perhaps important to to touch on that before we learn a little bit more about the letters themselves and what's in them. You mentioned the significant anniversary there around the establishment of the mission, and look, for many Indigenous people, missions like this one in Lake Macquarie can carry painful connections and memories, certainly. Reverend Threlkeld's relationship with Birrabeen was unique, wasn't it?
8: Yeah, it was. And look, it is very important to recognise the complexity of these kinds of relationships, and especially the establishment of missions. But the relationship that Birrabeen and Threlkeld had was really, really unique and special. The close working relationship that they had over many years resulted in a significant translation effort of the Wabakal language, which is quite astonishing. But you know, that's really just scratching the surface. They also managed to document a lot of cultural practices and law. So we're really benefiting from the close relationship that they had, and can gain such a broader and richer understanding of the Wabakal culture because of the collaboration that happened so many years ago. It's astonishing.
0: Can you just give us a bit of a sense of the impact that their work has had?
8: Well, they worked so tirelessly to document the language, and I think that's something that can't be underestimated. To document a significant portion of the Wabakal language in, I believe, initially over just in a space of over a year is actually quite an astonishing effort. I think it's absolutely incredible. We're able to learn today so much from the work that they did together in terms of documenting, as I mentioned, a lot of the other cultural practices and law, which otherwise may not have been documented. Potentially could have been lost. So there's an incredible

0: story, and his intelligence and patience in terms of taking his time to, for instance, pronounce words very slowly, so that he was certain that Threlkeld had documented them properly to ensure that the language could be spoken correctly in the, going into the future, is just incredibly. I just think it's an amazing part of the story, and you know, can help to continue to resonate to this day.
1: Bryce, tell me about the letters that have come into council's possession for a community member who found these letters and wanted to get them into the hands of someone like yourself. What's in them? What do we learn from them?
0: So, look, if I could just quickly touch on meeting the community member. It was an absolutely kind of serendipitous, accidental meeting. it's, you know, just, yeah, unbelievable that I should have struck up just a coincidental conversation with a community member on the 200th anniversary of the establishment of the mission, who just happened to be a descendant of Reverend Threlkeld. But it's true. It actually did happen. From that initial conversation, we were able to determine that the letters had never been seen previously, had not been digitised. And this particular community member did have some understanding of the significance and the significant relationship between Birrabung and Threlkeld, understood how unique it was to the region, and really wanted to ensure that the very, very first place that these letters could be shared and seen would be right here in Lake Macquarie, which I find just incredibly touching. These letters are quite rare. The only other letters that I'm aware of from Threlkeld are held in other cultural institutions and not locally. So we're very, very pleased to have copies of these letters here.
1: The letters themselves, what's in them?
0: Okay. So, look, these letters are personal correspondences, which I think is really speaks to them in terms of them being very open and transparent. He's writing to family members and he's very florid and candid in his conversations. And they're interesting. They speak of the time in which he lived and some of the incredible work which he did. He rallies against the London Missionary Society, who had an organisation which had employed him and provided money for his first mission. But he was always having ongoing battles with to try and ensure that he received ongoing funding for his mission work. He also mentions and speaks to some of the work that he was doing at the time, representing somebody who was before the court on a very serious charge of murder. And there's some very gory details which I won't mention on air, but they are discussed in the letter. He and Birrabung worked at different times representing people in the court system who were not able to defend themselves. In particular, in Birrabung's case, he represented local Aboriginal people who at the time were not able to were not baptised, so were not able to swear an oath to provide evidence in court. So Birrabung and Threlkeld both played an advocacy role, a strong advocacy role for local community members who were stuck in the court system. So incredible work by both of them.
1: Bryce, it is an opportunity to have a look at that slice of history. The exhibition is called Endless Now. It's on display at Swansea Library from Saturday through to the 20th of October, so plenty of chances for you to pop in and go and see it there at Swansea Library, right there on the highway. Bryce, thanks for telling me about it.
0: You're welcome, and please don't miss it. This is something that I think everybody really nationwide should know, the story of Threlkeld and Birrabung. It's an absolutely incredible story, and we're honoured to be able to share these letters. And additionally to that, some incredible Aboriginal artefacts and cultural objects which have been lent to us by the Bardarrba Land Council that demonstrate that that Aboriginal culture is living and still continues to play an important part in all of our lives here in Australia. And on the eve of NAIDOC Week, I'm really happy that we're able to kind of share those materials as well.
1: Thanks for speaking to me this afternoon, Bryce. I appreciate it.
0: You're welcome. Thank you,
1: Jenny. Thanks. Bryce Dowdle there, Lake Macquarie City Council's Heritage and Museum Lead. That exhibition opens on Saturday, and you've got a couple of

wants to go and check it out through till the 20th of October. It's 16 past four now, 12:33, ABC Newcastle. Now, the Premier, Chris Minns, has been in the Hunter region today. You'll find out a little bit about what was on the agenda as he toured through some parts of Cessnock. That's on the way after Fleetwood Mac.

0: Everywhere, Fleetwood Mac. Just love that bouncy guitar. Such a good vibe, isn't it? Hope you enjoyed that one like I did. On your Thursday afternoon around the Hunter. Now, the Premier, Chris Minns, was in Cessnock today. He announced $500,000 for a local company to transform waste into renewable energy and other components. It's part of an organic propagation nursery with commercial grafting capabilities. It's all part of making that operation more sustainable. The Premier was also, though, while he was here, as often happens, asked about a range of local issues at a press conference. Now, some of those questions included the early closure of the Ashton coal mine and the status of the government's future jobs bill that's intended to support workers in this situation. Here's a bit of what the Premier said.
1: We wanted it through. It's been held up in the upper house, which is an excuse, not a reason. I mean, we want that legislation passed. We don't have the numbers in the upper house, but there are other things we can do. And, you know, Clayton's been a big supporter of jobs in the mining industry in the Hunter Valley. He's been insistent that our statements in relation to the future of the industry be released and that the public have, and the employees in the sector have confidence that there'll be jobs and a career and a future for them. You know, it's regrettable in relation to this particular site, but there are wonderful opportunities up and down the Hunter, and it's important that we do a good job of explaining to young people in particular that there's a future here. That'll be the case if we're elected in March of next year, and we're committed to it. It's an important source of income, economic growth, jobs opportunity for our state.
0: That's Chris Minns, the Premier, speaking in Cessnock today. A windy day in Cessnock, as you heard. The Premier was also asked about One Nation's popularity in the Hunter ahead of next year's state election.
1: They're surging and they're getting a lot of support. We just should, I'm not going to gild the lily here and pretend something that it's not. But we're up for the arm wrestle, and we've got a story about Labor being elected in March of 2023 when inflation was close to 8%, the budget was out of control, we weren't spending on the fundamental things that a good government should be putting money into, like roads, public hospitals and schools. And we haven't made modest investments in those areas, we've made massive investments. And that'll continue if we're elected, but that's up to the voters. We can't predict how they're going to vote. All we can do is ask them to give us a go, another go. We think we've put down a foundation over the last 4 years that enables us to make deeper investments in those fundamentally important services for New South Wales off a difficult start, off a beginning that was one of the hardest inheritances that one government's ever got from a previous government in the state's history. And we don't think the job's done, not by a long shot.
0: That's the Premier, Chris Minns, speaking in Cessnock earlier on today. He wasn't available to come on the program this afternoon. Would have loved to tease out some of those topics with him, but we will continue to ask. If you want to have your say on that or anything else, 0487 99 1233 is my text line. Good to be with you right now. We've got news headlines not too far away.
2: 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ABC Newcastle. 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
3: This is where the Hunter conversation begins.
0: As we've been talking about, though, the Newcastle Knights women kick off their 2026 season against Cronulla at Shark Park tonight. Now, the Knights are entering a new era without star halfback Jessie Southwell. Jessie's gone to the Broncos this season. Playmaker Georgia Roche is set to take on a more leading role in the side this year. Now, ABC Newcastle reporter Carly Cook got some time to sit down with Georgia, who's going into her third season with the Knights. Carly asked Georgia what she's loving about Newcastle and work at the Knights.
4: The people, the community. I've spent a lot of time probably in the last 12 months in the community, which I've found been probably a blessing in disguise for me, getting to know people outside of, you know, the training walls and yeah, and then obviously the girls, they've been a big part of why I love it here and yeah.
5: Have you seen a lot of growth in the women's game here at the club and in Newcastle and the Hunter in general since you've been here?
4: Yeah, absolutely. I think the club's, you know, in a really good place now, and I started in a development job role 12 months ago, and the way that like the pathway system's grown and the girls are actually coming through into our systems and into the women's premiership space now, it's really exciting. And I think as a club we're in a really good position and a lucky one too, that the catchment area is so big, so you know, you get as far as like the Greater Northern Region and Mid North Coast now too, which is, you know, only going to benefit us in the long run.
5: Tell me a bit about that role in Pathways. What does that involve for you?
4: So I'm more regional based in the Great and Northern region and the Mid-North Coast. I go up there and we run skills clinics with the girls, and then there's development squads in the boys space. And then we've, you know, got a couple of good relationships with schools in those regions. You know, we can go in there, use their facilities and develop the kids from within the school too.
5: Is that exciting for you to get to see some of those younger players that could potentially be playing first grade at some stage? You get to see them in that early phase of their playing career?
4: Yeah, definitely. And, you know, you build relationships and connections, whether it's with coaches or with the players, and makes you excited to watch their journey and help them along the way too.
5: Looking at the season ahead, how has the pre-season been?
4: Yeah, I've had heaps of fun. This is probably one of my most favourite pre-seasons so far, obviously. Just, like, familiar with what pre-seasons are like now, and just being around the girls, like, it's when you're away for so long and then everybody comes back together, it's a great feeling. And I think the environment that we've got here and the culture that's being created is, yeah, it's really great and a place you want to be.
5: And how are all the girls looking? Obviously, there is a bigger gap between pre-seasons for the NRLW. How are the girls looking? Did they come back to training in pretty good shape?
4: Yeah, we were pretty lucky. This year we had a new head of performance and she got us going from pretty early on. We had gym programs, running programs, you know, everything there at our disposal, and it was up to us to use it. And yeah, the condition that the girls have come back in is, like, unreal. They've clearly done the work away from here and used the

0: programs that we've had set. We had a little group of us doing a run club from around January time, which helps too, you know, and it's all optional, so nobody has to turn up, but the numbers that we were getting were great, and it shows that everyone's really buying into what we're about here.
1: Obviously some personnel changes, the most notable Jesse Southwell's gone to the Broncos, but you've got a new halves partner now in Kira Dibb. How is that relationship and those links developing with her during the preseason?
0: Yeah, it feels like she's been here forever, eh? Like, she's come in, obviously she was here before, so very familiar with a lot of the girls already, but she's a very easy person to get along with, which, you know, helps first and foremost in building that connection and relationship. And she's an outstanding footballer too, and I think, yeah, I'm really keen to see her go and, yeah, work alongside her.
1: Having her as your halves partner, does that change anything for you? Does your game change at all? Do you take on different responsibilities than maybe you previously had, or it's just getting on with the job you've always done?
0: No, nothing changes for me. Just, you know, stick to what I know and what my strengths are, as well as what the girls around me's strengths are. But, yeah, nothing drastic is to change, but, yeah, just play some football.
1: What can Newcastle and the Hunter expect from the Knights this year?
0: We wanted to be that great team this year, you know, we kind of just want to, yeah, prove everybody wrong in a way that, you know, we've kind of been written off, which is fine by us, there's no pressure on us, but yeah, I think we just gotta do what we're good at and stick together as a team. And yeah,
1: what are you expecting out of the Sharks on Thursday night?
0: Oh, they're a tough team. They've got, you know, a big forward pack, a strong forward pack. And I think it'll be a battle of the middles there for a period of time. But I think, yeah, if we hang in and just, like I keep saying, play our brand of football and stick together as a team, we'll be fine.
1: Looking at the draw, you've got Thursday night away from home, then another game away from home, then you're back home before you hit the road again, I think, for three games. How important is it, I guess, to get a good start before you then have, I guess, a run of home games again?
0: You know, everybody wants to start well, without a doubt, but I think we just got to take it one game at a time, one step at a time, yeah, and then we'll go from there.
1: For fans watching on, is there anyone you would want to tell them to keep their eye on this year that's coming through the ranks, that's going to be playing first grade, that they might have not have seen much of before? Is there someone that you have been impressed with?
0: We've got Sydney Taylor, came from Sevens. She's been unreal in pre-season. And I think Fane too, she came in towards the end of last year, and I think she's going to go to another level.
2: What do you reckon? Georgia Roche there speaking with Carly Cook ahead of tonight's Knights NRLW season opener. Wow, it's going to be exciting. Of course, keep an ear out on the radio. We'll bring it to you, and plenty more discussion to come tomorrow as we look back at that result and what the season might look like for our Newcastle Knights.
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2: It's 4:30. News headlines are on the way. Texty here has been listening in to that conversation about the Premier's visit to the Hunter today. Says he would have my vote again if he'd stop wasting our money on so-called renewables. Somebody here not so keen on renewables. Thank you very much for texting in. 0487 99 1233 if you'd like to have your say. I've had some texts come in from Ethan and Charlie, family from our region who's been travelling around the country, taking a look at the world beyond the Hunter and having an amazing experience as they go. Every now and then they send me a couple of texts from the road, I think probably just to make me feel jealous. Is that what's going on here? Ed and Aaron and Ethan and Charlie, you've sent me a photo from a free camp on the side of a hill about an hour south of Karratha. We've got piles of stones, beautifully sculptural piles of stones against a gorgeous clear sky. Thank you very much. Python pool, a great place for a swim, according to Ed. Looks like a beautifully clear pool below some stunning cliffs and rocks. Thank you very much. They are having an adventure of a lifetime. Set to head home soon, I think, aren't you, Ed? I wonder how you all feel about that one. 29 to 5 with weather and traffic on the way, but right now James Paris has got the news headlines. G'day, James.
5: Good afternoon. The Prime Minister has called on the opposition leader to instruct the coalition senators to push through Labor's proposed strengthening of the social media ban for under-16s. This week, the government introduced legislation to double the maximum penalty for tech companies in breach of the laws and bolster the e-safety commissioner's powers. But last night, the coalition teamed up with the Greens in the Senate to send

0: Labor's bill to an 8-week inquiry. A gun has been seized and two people are in custody after their arrest in connection to a pursuit through several Newcastle suburbs. Police say the pair were in a car that failed to stop when requested by police at Katara this morning. Officers say the vehicle stopped 15 minutes into the pursuit and a man and woman were arrested. A handgun was allegedly found when the car was searched and police say it's being examined. Finally, Aged Care Minister Sam Ray says only a fraction of in-home aged care assessments require reviews as the government moves to change its assessment system. Currently, an integrated assessment tool determines a person's eligibility for in-home aged care. But there's been an extensive amount of complaints about the lack of human override when the algorithm fails to capture a person's needs accurately. We'll have more news at 5.
1: Thank you very much. James Parris there from the 1233 ABC Newcastle Newsroom.
2: Traffic.
1: Jamie Wallace is here from the TMC. G'day, Jamie.
3: Good afternoon again, Jenny. Start at Mount Vincent. We've got a crash on Leggetts Drive. That has closed Leggetts Drive in both directions there at Sandy Creek Road. It involves a truck into a power line and apparently a bit of a grass fire, and there is a rescue chopper attending the scene as well. So that's going to be ongoing for a little while yet. So avoid Leggetts Drive there at Mount Vincent. You'll need to use the M1 Pacific Motorway and the Hunter Expressway or George Booth Drive there to get around that. So just again, that's Leggetts Drive closed in both directions at Mount Vincent. Elsewhere, at Cessnock, Old Maitland Road at Maitland Road, just a two-car crash coming through. Emergency services still on the way to that one. Just exercise caution there. And around Newcastle, Cameron Park, Newcastle Link Road, quite heavy between Transfield Avenue and Minmai Road westbound. Hexham, Maitland Road, still a very slow run westbound as well through to the Hexham Bridge. And at Tomago, Pacific Highway, still seeing a lot of traffic southbound. Looking at Taro and that run towards John Renshaw Drive on the New England Highway, heavy as well. And as we turn attention to the train, Central Coast Newcastle and the Hunter Line all running to time at the moment, but you can get the latest at transportnsw.info and for the roads, livetraffic.com.
1: Thanks very much, Jamie. Jamie Wallace there from the Transport Management Centre. We'll take a good look at the weather with Tom Saunders at about 10 to 5, but it looks like there's just a slight chance of a shower around the Upper Hunter this evening. Can't really see much on the radar at this stage. Tomorrow, a bit more cloud, but temperatures cooler tomorrow. Cooler again Saturday, cooler again on Sunday. So really cooling down over the next couple of days after a very warm start to June. July, I think you'd have to agree. 25 to 5. Speaking of seasons, migratory shorebirds, they come and go from our region at different times of the year. It's been on my mind a little bit lately as we think about bird flu and, you know, a couple of confirmed cases in other parts of the country. With lots of shorebirds moving in and out of our region, does that present a higher concern when it comes to seeing bird flu move around? We're going to take a closer look at that in a moment, what the picture may be locally when we catch up with BirdLife Australia. That's on the way for you in a moment here on 1233 Drive. First of all, though, a song that you probably know well, Gautier, somebody that I used to know. This song's so popular on its release, wasn't it? 2011.

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0: Nick Gill's back with you this Saturday from 11, right after Saturday Brekkie with Scott Bevan. 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
0: As you move about the Hunter, as we all do you see plenty of birds around? From our beautiful beaches to our internationally renowned wetlands, we have important habitat for shorebirds, water birds. With the arrival of bird flu in Australia, 5 cases now confirmed in states outside of our own, places like South Australia, Western Australia. I have been thinking, though, about the birds that come and go from our region. Where do they come and go from, and is there a chance that they might bring some bird flu with them? Dr. Dale Wright is the Director of Science and Priority Landscapes for BirdLife Australia. Afternoon, Dr. Wright.
5: Hi, Denny. How are you doing?
0: Well, thank you. Do regions like the Hunter with plenty of migratory shorebirds raise a red flag or raise concern around bird flu?
5: Yes, I think so. You know, at the moment, our kind of general messaging is that we're vigilant at the moment, but not alarmed. We've had 5 isolated cases in pelagic seabirds. As you mentioned, you know, 4 of those arrive in WA on the beaches there and 1 in South Australia. So those are pelagic seabirds that we think the assumption is they've come up from our subantarctic islands. We know there was an outbreak of H5N1 bird flu on Heard Island that the Antarctic Survey documented last November and January. And so that's the suspicion, is that it's birds that have come up from those subantarctic waters and then, because they're sick or ill, have been pushed up onto our beaches.
0: Mm. Do we get birds from those regions into the Hunter's wetlands and estuaries and rivers?
5: Perhaps not so much into the estuaries and the rivers, but you might encounter them along the coastlines. You know, when we talk about pelagic seabirds, they can really range over massive distances, up to hundreds.

0: if not thousands of kilometers when they're out foraging. And so, yes, you could encounter things like giant petrels or skuas potentially along the New South Wales coastline, but maybe less likely than along some of the southern Australian coastline.
1: Okay. All right. So what I gather from that, and please correct me if I'm wrong, Dr. Wright, is that there's not necessarily increased cause for concern here.
0: No, not at the moment, I don't think. That said, you know, we're always encouraging people, like I said, to be vigilant. So if folks are out doing their beach walking, their bush walking, or their bird watching, keep an eye out. If you do see any signs of an injured or sick or dying bird or other wildlife, then we're encouraging people to use the national hotline. And the messaging there as well is avoid, record, and report. So while you're engaging in your nature-based activities, it's definitely best not to approach or handle those, you know, individuals that might look unwell if you happen to encounter them. So we're vigilant.
1: Okay.
0: We're not approaching the birds. So, yeah, that's sort of thinking of I guess, the sub-Antarctic framing of the issue at the moment. But, of course, we're also going to be vigilant when our migrants start coming back to our shores and coming from the north. And there, of course, is where the hunter is so important for so many of those migratory waders and shorebirds that use all our wetlands and beaches.
1: When does that migration happen?
0: I guess those birds would start coming back from around September and into October, mm-hmm. that they start moving down what we call the Palearctic flyway. So that's essentially birds coming down from Asia and moving south down through the Asian and Indonesian land masses and even across some of them, some of the godwits, for example, fly right across the Pacific Ocean and land up on our shores. So some really amazing bird journeys that we have there. And when those birds start arriving, then extra vigilance might be good around that time as well.
1: Just in terms of that vigilance, you described people when they're out and about in nature, kind of keeping an eye out and recording and reporting anything they might see. Is there any more formal surveillance? I mean, we are girt by sea, famously, a large coastline. Is there any kind of formal surveillance in situations like this?
0: Yes, so we've been in communication with a number of state governments as, you know, this event has been unfolding. We've been talking with the Victorian government, who is planning some specific surveillance potentially out to the seabird colonies that are kind of near shore or islands just offshore. We know that the New South Wales government is very well prepared for the arrival of bird flu. We had a stand-up meeting with them, providing a debrief to all of the various stakeholders. So, yeah, I would imagine that even if there is not, maybe at the moment in New South Wales, there's not yet a call for increased sort of specific government-led surveillance, let's say. But if we could have enhanced sort of passive surveillance from members of the public and bird watchers, then that's all going to help.
1: What kind of impact could bird flu have in New South Wales or even around the Hunter?
0: Yeah, sure. So that's unfortunately difficult to predict, but we do know that in other parts of the world, there have been die-offs of populations. You know, in certain parts of South America, for example, the Peruvian pelican was quite hard hit by the disease. So given that the migratory shorebirds, some of them are threatened, they often can be weakened after a long migratory journey before they've been able to kind of fatten up and recover from that big journey, that they may be susceptible. But it's very difficult for us to predict what would happen if and when it maybe starts to move into these other populations, you know. And I think at the moment we're very fortunate that it's these isolated cases, but we're keeping an eye on the situation.
1: Dr. Wright, there'll be people who have birds in captivity or backyard chooks. How important is it for them to be alert to things right now?
0: Yeah, I think so. You know, good for them to be vigilant as well, you know, practicing proper hygiene as much as they can, you know, particularly if you're handling your own chooks, trying to keep them separate from wild birds, if possible. Again, no outbreaks in New South Wales, no even isolated cases in New South Wales. So folks are all right there, but they're just keeping an eye out for the time being. That is obviously a concern for us nationally. If it arrives, gets into populations of wild birds and somehow jumps into the poultry sector, that would be a big concern. But government

0: is very aware of that. You know, in the briefings that I've been attending, we've had the Department of Agriculture is very present in this space and is engaged with all of those stakeholders as well, making the industry aware and keeping them up to speed with the latest developments.
1: The question that might have been on the mind for some, Dr. Wright, is it inevitable that we see bird flu in New South Wales, given its spread around the world and now a couple of confirmed cases elsewhere in Australia? Is it inevitable or is it, you know, at this point?
0: Still unpredictable. Yeah, you know, this has been very unpredictable. So the spread that we've seen at the moment with it coming from the south, you might suggest maybe New South Wales will escape for the time being. Previous modelling suggested that we might encounter it from the north when the migratory shorebirds, you know, maybe brought it from another country to our shores from the north. So I guess with all of the uncertainty, it's just really difficult to say whether it would arrive in New South Wales or not at the moment. You know, at the moment, it hasn't established on the mainland. It hasn't moved from one state to another. These are isolated cases of seabirds essentially coming up from our southern waters, most likely. And so with that in mind, hopefully New South Wales can remain incident-free for the foreseeable future.
1: We will remain on alert, keeping an eye out, but with that in mind, of course, Dr. Wright. Thanks very much for talking it through with me.
0: No, sure, no problem. It's a pleasure.
1: Thank you. That's Dr. Dale Wright, Director of Science and Priority Landscapes for BirdLife Australia on 1233 Drive. 0487 99 1233 is my number to get in touch. It's 12 to 5, though, which means in just a couple of minutes from now, we'll find out what's on the way with the weather with some really warm days starting off July. This morning, as I was getting ready for work, had the whole house open, which is just lovely, and it was quite breezy, and that breeze felt like spring. And yet here we are in the start of July. It's not going to last. Things are cooling down. Tom Saunders will give you all those details in a couple of minutes. Here's Phil Collins. Something happened on the way to heaven.

0: Phil Collins. Something happened on the way to heaven on 1233 Drive.
1: Weather.
0: Let's find out what the next few days have in store. Tom Saunders is here, ABC meteorologist. Hello, Tom.
2: Afternoon, Jenny.
0: I was just saying it felt like spring this morning at my house, sunny, and what almost felt like a warm breeze coming through the house.
2: It certainly was, wasn't it? Nobby's had 15 overnight, 7 above average. It was our warmest July night in 10 years. Scone, 15 degrees also. That's 11 above average for them. And that was only, well, just less than 2 degrees off an all-time record for July.
0: Okay. It's not going to last though, is it?
2: It's not going to last. We are going to cool down over the next few days. Now, last night we also got a little bit of light rain, as expected, 10 millimetres Murrurundi, just 0.8 of a millimetre for Nobby's Head. But then skies cleared by sunrise, northwesterly winds stay lifted. Nobby's Head to 22, that was 5 above average. Williamtown, 23.5, was 6 above average. There will be a change tomorrow. Northwesterly winds will turn westerly in the late morning. Those westerly winds will average 25 to 40 kilometres per hour. So pretty windy tomorrow.
0: Yeah.
2: Partly cloudy skies. Not expecting any rain, though. Temperatures just dropping a few degrees. So Newcastle, 12 to 20. Maitland, 11 to 19. And Scone, 9 to 17. Then Saturday, sunny and cooling down again. 18 degrees for Newcastle, 16 degrees for the Upper Hunter. The minimum temperatures will also drop as we move into the weekend, so they'll be dipping below 10 for the inland. Sunday, partly cloudy. Now, winds will tend more southerly, so that will bring a very high chance of showers to the coastal fringe and a medium chance elsewhere. 17 in Newcastle, 15 for the Upper Hunter. And then Monday, again, a very high chance of showers for the Lower Hunter that time and a high chance of showers for the Upper Hunter. But it's just showers, as opposed to widespread rain. 18 for the coast, 15 for the Upper Hunter.
0: I feel like that talk of potential showers has really been hanging around for most of the week. Today was really the one that had the word sunny on it. Is that kind of the story for next week as well, just the chance of cloud, the chance of showers hanging around?
2: Yeah, it's a different weather system or pattern to this week. So this week we've had bands of rain coming in from the west and they've sort of been wrung out over the ranges. So we haven't had much rainfall around Newcastle. As we move into the weekend, the winds will turn onshore, so the showers are coming from the opposite direction. So, yeah, the short answer to your question is no, it will be cloudier next week, and you'll definitely notice the showers on the coast.
0: Okay, all right. We will keep an eye out for that. Tom, thinking about it being quite windy tomorrow made me think, oh, it's the time of year, and then I thought, no. In my brain, August is a windy month. Am I off track there, or does August tend to bring us windy conditions?
2: No, I think you're spot on. I think late winter is often when we get the strongest cold fronts coming through in terms of wind. So not necessarily the lowest temperatures, but we generally get quite a strong pressure gradient from fronts later in winter. I mean, look, it can happen in May and June as well, but it is more common in late winter.
0: Okay. All right. Tom, tomorrow will be the final day of term for a lot of folks, a lot of kids off on school holidays then. Could I tomorrow ask you whether you think there's going to be any snow for those who are lucky enough to be heading to the Snowy Mountains?
2: You can ask me now if you like.
0: Okay. I wasn't sure if you needed to prepare.
2: Oh, right. Yes. No, I cover the whole state, so
0: it's
2: generally a safe question if it's somewhere. Look, I've looked at a lot of data over the past week or so on this. My calculations tell me it's been the worst start to a ski season since 1957. Now, that's based on a combination of the lack of natural snow, but also the fact that they haven't been able to make snow because it's been too warm in June. Okay, so that's where we are now. But

0: Last night, it did snow on the higher peaks. It was wet, slushy snow. There's not much in it.
1: Right.
0: But we've got a front that's going to hit the Alps tonight, and it will finally bring a proper blizzard, a dump of snow.
1: Oh.
0: So, look, it looks like we'll probably see an average of about 30 centimetres. Might get a little bit more for the higher slopes even. We'll have to see how it all pans out overnight tonight. But there'll be something. So the Alpine region, which is has been green so far this winter, will be white by the time we wake up tomorrow. So, yes, there'll be some snow. That's not quite enough to open up, you know, every single run. Mm. But with some snow making also likely as we sort of move into the weekend, I think the resorts will probably be able to open up at least some man-made runs.
1: Interesting. Okay. Tom, you weren't kidding. You really did have the information we needed. Thank you.
0: You're welcome.
1: We'll talk again tomorrow. Tom Saunders there, ABC meteorologist. Hope that helps you if you're planning a trip. It's 4:55. After the 5 o'clock news, you'll find out why the New South Wales Greens are worried about the government's plans at Broadmeadow.

0: 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I'll be back with you right after that on 1233 Drive.
1: Miller wins it.
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4: Good afternoon, it's James Parris here with your ABC local news. There's been a sudden fallout after the corruption watchdog announced its latest investigation, Tony Ibrahim reports.
5: Catholic Schools New South Wales says Chief Executive Dallas McInerney will temporarily step aside as part of governance arrangements. He's among several people implicated in an investigation announced yesterday by the Independent Commission Against Corruption. Members of both major political parties have been ensnared in allegations spanning 4 years until 2023. Opposition leader Kelly Sloan says she suspended the party membership for Mr. McInerney and Jeremy Greenwood. Meanwhile, Premier Chris Minns has suspended the membership of two Labor councillors elected to Strathfield Council.
4: A man and woman have been charged with intending to murder a woman in the Hunter Valley last night. Giselle Wakatama reports.
6: Police were called after a 31-year-old woman presented to hospital with gunshot injuries to her head and neck last night. Officers were told the incident happened at an East Maitland home after the woman got into a fight with 55-year-old Earl Young and 56-year-old Michelle Ramage. Both were accused of shoot with intent to murder. Mr. Young didn't apply for bail today. Miss Ramage did, and it was refused. The court heard the victim recorded Miss Ramage on the phone, allegedly saying, "Come near this house and I'll shoot yous." The court heard her partner, Mr. Young, allegedly shot the woman, but the Crown alleges both were part of a joint criminal enterprise. The matter returns to court in August.
4: A gun has been seized and two people are in custody after their arrest in connection to a pursuit through several Newcastle suburbs. Police say the pair were in a car that failed to stop when requested by police at Katara this morning. Officers say the vehicle stopped 15 minutes into the pursuit and a man and woman were arrested. A handgun was allegedly found when the car was searched and police say it's being examined. A police vehicle was damaged, but no officers were injured. A man has been refused bail over a violent robbery inside a pub north of Newcastle. Sarah Forster reports.
7: A 52-year-old man was allegedly assaulted by two men with a baseball bat and firearm inside the hotel at Clarence Town last month. They left the scene in his car and with stolen cash. The 52-year-old victim suffered head injuries. Detectives, with the help of the State Crime Command's Raptor Squad, arrested a 38-year-old man on Wednesday evening at a shopping centre in East Maitland and charged him with armed robbery with a dangerous weapon. Police say their investigations are continuing as they look for a second man.
4: Health officials say the delivery of advanced care will be bolstered in the newly unveiled acute services building at Newcastle's John Hunter Hospital. The new 7-storey building will be ready for patients by the end of the year. A new emergency department is included in the expansion at the hospital, along with 22 operating theatres and maternity suites. John Hunter's Executive General Manager, Julie Tate, says it's a state-of-the-art expansion.
8: We're able to do more advanced cares. So to have an increase potentially in footprint in ED, in the ICU, in all of our spaces is quite remarkable.
4: The federal government has passed new laws aimed at protecting long service leave for coal workers, including those in the Hunter. Courtney Yandel reports.
9: The law changes ensure eligible employees in the coal mining industry receive the full long service leave they've earned, even if their employer failed to pay into the National Coal Long Service Leave Scheme in the past. The legislation follows court decisions that found some employers should have been making payments into the scheme. Employers with outstanding historical debts will be able to repay them over 6 years, with part of the debt waived if they meet all conditions. The Minerals Council of Australia has welcomed the bill, saying it protects workers' entitlements while giving affected businesses time to get up to date.
4: Sony has announced it will no longer release PlayStation games on discs from 2028. The Japanese company says consumer preferences have shifted towards digital. New games will still be able to be bought in stores, but will come with a code for download instead. Briefly in sport, Newcastle Jets have confirmed the departure of star attacker Eli Adams. Adams scored 20 goals during his 52 appearances for the club and was a standout during the Jets' premiership winning season. The Jets say they have received an undisclosed fee from an overseas club for the attacker. Looking at tomorrow's weather, it is partly cloudy, winds northwesterly turning westerly in the late morning, then decreasing in the late afternoon. You can catch up on all your local news on our website. You can also listen anytime, anywhere through the ABC Listen app. ABC News.
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0: Afternoon. Starting to get dark. Is it just me, though, or are the evenings staying a little bit lighter? I mean, I know that on paper they are. Is it starting to feel like they're a little bit lighter? I don't know. Is it just me? Let me know. 0487 99 1233. There's a political debate going on around the Broadmeadow precinct redevelopment. The Greens are worried about how some of that land might be used in the future, wanting to amend some laws to stop that. You'll find out what they think is at stake next. And when you visit the John Hunter, you might look around and think, yeah, the building's getting on a bit. Well, you're right, it is. And there's a brand new acute services building now finished, construction done after several years in this half hour. You'll get your look at what's going on in that new building and what it might mean for the kind of experience you have if you're being treated or if you go to the new ED once it's all open a little bit later on this year. Hope you can stay with me for that.
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0: Nice to be spending time with you at

0: past five, 12:33, ABC Newcastle. The future of the Broadmeadow precinct, it's an important project to get right. We're expecting that to bring a big economic boost to the region. It includes, of course, the revamped sporting, entertainment and residential districts, really aiming to transform part of Newcastle. However, debate around a piece of legislation you may never have heard of, the Sporting Venues Authorities Amendment Bill, is causing some debate in State Parliament. With more, New South Wales Greens MP Dr. Amanda Conn is on the line. Good afternoon.
1: Thanks for having me.
0: The Greens have amended this bill. What is it that you are seeking to change here?
1: What the Greens have successfully done is limit the bill to only what the government has actually publicly said that it's doing. So there's a Broadmeadow Place strategy that's got, for example, a new hotel going in what's currently the car park next to the stadium at McDonald Jones. But what the bill would have done before we amended it was actually permit hotel or apartment development on the land that's currently the hockey centre and the Knights training grounds. So I'm really proud that we've been able to successfully restrict this bill to only impact the land where there actually is a plan with community support for that development.
0: So the amendment wouldn't affect the plan for the hotel, just the hockey fields and the Knights Centre of Excellence there.
1: Yeah, that's right. So our amendment means that the Broadmeadow Place strategy that the council has developed in consultation with the community can go ahead, but it's protected the Knights training grounds and the hockey centre from being developed into apartments or hotels in future, which is what the Minns Labor government wanted to allow.
0: Well, the government has said that it certainly wasn't planning to build anything on the hockey fields or the Knights centre there. So why do we need this amendment?
1: This is really a case of the government saying one thing and doing another. If there were no plans to build hotels or apartments on that land, they should have supported our amendment. It wouldn't have been controversial.
0: Right, okay. So, but the government is saying that the Greens are part of a process, a coordinated effort, even in the upper house, that wants to block bills, add needless amendments. What do you say to that?
1: Well, the bill's passed the upper house. It's just got this amendment that keeps the government honest, that actually restricts them to only doing what they've shared with the community. Every single member of the upper house who voted it on that bill voted for the Greens amendment. So clearly there was something here and some concern that the Minns Labor government was deliberately leaving this door open to secret private development on public land.
0: Is their word not enough that they weren't planning to do it?
1: Well, if they weren't planning to do it, then the amendment would have had no effect and the Labor Party would have supported it. So having gone to quite significant effort to prevent that amendment from passing really doesn't pass the pub test. Mm. This is also a bill that they brought through the lower house of the parliament in the last parliamentary sitting before the end of the year, before the Christmas break last year. And then they brought it to the upper house in the same week as the budget. It's highly suspicious that this is a bill that they didn't want to have public scrutiny. And I'm really proud that the Greens and the upper house have actually done our job and improved this bill.
0: The Minister for the Hunter spoke at a press conference in Newcastle today. I'll play a piece of it shortly, but she said that this will now ping pong back and forth between the two houses. Are these, you know, political games that are just going to delay progress in Newcastle?
1: Well, if the government wants the bill to pass, they should just accept the amendments in the lower house. That's the simplest way forward to being able to get on with their plans.
0: There's been a lot of consultation about the Broadmeadow plan already. Why change it now?
1: Well, we haven't changed it. What we've done is move an amendment that supports the government being able to do that development in line with the Broadmeadow Place strategy, but not allowing further development on public land where there's been no opportunity for public consultation or to have a say. You know, the community have not been asked whether they want accommodation built on the hockey grounds and the Knights training grounds, but that's what this bill would have allowed.
0: What happens now for this? Back to the lower house?
1: Yeah, the amendments to the bill now go to the lower house, and it's up to the Minns Labor government if they want to pass their own bill and accept the amendments.
0: Appreciate your time. Thank you very much.
1: Thanks for having me.
0: Dr. Amanda Conn there, New South Wales Greens MP. With the Greens' concerns, the government has said for its part that it didn't plan to build on those sites, but the Greens wanting assurances there through moving that amendment. Now, the Minister for the Hunter, Yasmin Catley, and Newcastle MP Tim Crackenthorpe

0: We will amend it back to what it was. But they will just keep playing ping pong. Like, that's how absurd. That's where we are at the moment. It is complete madness for the Greens to vote for it in their place at local council. It's part of the Broadmeadow place-based strategy. It's in it. We moved the legislation to enable it, and we did that in good faith. And now, with no, they didn't tell us whatsoever, and they voted against. They teamed up and voted. They moved an amendment to put it back in.
1: Yasmin Catley there, speaking earlier on today around those concerns and the amendment that the Greens brought to the upper house to, well, in their view, kind of put to rest any concerns that there might have been development on the hockey fields or the Knights Centre in the future.
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1: It's 13 past five now on 12:33. John Hunter Hospital, the campus, has been a construction site for, well, a couple of years now. A lot of work going on ahead of that new acute services building opening later on this year. Construction's finished now, so what's going on in there? What kind of service will it provide? You'll find out in the next little while. Here's Tasman Archer, Sleeping Satellite.

0: Tasman Archer. That Sleeping Satellite. Bit of a dreamy song, isn't it? Nice to bring that one to you on your Thursday afternoon around the Hunter. Text here saying, well, relating to that interview there with Dr. Amanda Cohen, the New South Wales Greens moving an amendment that was successful in the upper house to, in their view, protect future development that they thought might have been possible at the Hockey Centre or the Knights Centre of Excellence area at Broadmeadow. Somebody here saying the Greens supported City of Newcastle's Broadmeadow Place strategy. This person thinks it's the Greens playing political games that will impede Broadmeadow. Thank you for your text, 0487 99 1233, to send through messages this afternoon, as always, of course.
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2: 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And there's nothing that I can do to express my appreciation.
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0: That's where you are right now. Now, no one wants to end up in hospital, of course. It is a place you do your best to avoid. But when you're there, you want it to flow smoothly. You want to be able to get in and out and be comfortable while you're there. Today, we have learned that the multi-million dollar acute services building being built at the John Hunter Hospital, seven-story building, is now complete in terms of construction at least. Still a bit of work to go on before patients move in and things start happening, but it is expected to be open to patients later on this year. Now, earlier on this afternoon, I got to speak with Julie Tate, who is the hospital's executive general manager. Here's a little bit of what she told me about what we can expect from that new facility.
4: It's a beautiful building. It also contains 22 operating theatres. Those operating theatres are state-of-the-art, which means we can do minor procedures up to major procedures and convert them from fairly closed procedures to open procedures. We have 9 interventional suites where we can do cardiac catheterisation, neurocoiling, where we insert coils to prevent strokes and help people in that care. We have also further vascular labs. We have an increase ICU with significant uplift in ICU capacity for both adults and neonates. We have a new maternity suite. We have a new special care services. We now have 2 rooftop helipads available. And most excitingly, in some aspects, we have 1,007 extra car parks as well.
0: That will be welcome.
4: That will.
0: Air conditioning, all the bells and whistles. This will be comfortable.
4: It is an absolutely beautiful building. I've worked in hospitals for my whole life, and I tell you, this is one of the most exceptional buildings I've seen for a hospital. The rooms are designed with patients and their families in mind, so there's areas for the families to relax, but at the same time be beside their sick family member.
0: What does it mean for the hospital's ability to see and treat more people?
4: Yeah, sure. So in terms of what we can do, we will be able to put more patients through our operating theatres. So we actually have a 50% more capacity than what we currently have. We will have a much larger ED, so that is available for us. In terms of some of those catheterisation labs, etc., the technology that is there is quite first world and quite exciting in terms of cutting edge capability. So what it does for our patients is we can cater for more, we can do more procedures as required, and we can do it in a comfortable environment, which is amazing.
0: Have you got all the staff you need to meet that increased capacity?
4: Yeah, right. So at the way we do hospital conversions is we move across, we settle, and then we grow. So in terms of where we are at the moment, we are recruiting as we were required, and we will uplift as we start increasing our activity in there. As you'd imagine, a hospital move of that size, the most important thing is getting the staff across safely, making sure all the equipment's all good to go. At the moment, we're running hospital operational commissioning. So we're doing dry runs and practice runs and orientating our staff so they know the building. It's an interesting thing, Jenny, that the John Hunter itself is 100,000 square metres, and now we're increasing that footprint by 85%.

0: 5,000 square metres. So we really need time to orientate our staff and get them ready for everything.
1: Understood. Understood that there's a process of growing once you move in there, but are you confident that you will be able to attract all the people you need in time to service this increased capacity?
0: Yeah, look, that's a really good question and certainly something that we've been talking through with our district a lot. And yes, I do have confidence that we will be able to do that. In terms of some of the strategies that actually attract staff in, I'm sure you're aware we've introduced an electronic medical record. That's also been quite amazing. A lot of our hospital staff, nurses and doctors do prefer that sort of process. So in fact, when we were recruiting previously and we were explaining we're still on paper, people were saying, oh, we'd prefer a digital medical record system. So that's certainly an advertisement opportunity for us to really promote that now John Hunter is state of the art.
1: Is that the kind of thing that makes people decide where they want to work?
0: Yes, okay. Yes. A paper system is quite antiquated.
1: Okay.
0: And to move now to an electronic digital system where you can access medical records and do point of care data entry is quite exciting.
1: Okay.
0: And similarly, the new building, it's attracting interest in itself. So yes, we will do it. We are doing active recruitment and, you know, I'm looking forward to seeing those new staff on board as soon as we can.
1: That's Julie Tait, the John Hunter Hospital's Executive General Manager. She was speaking to me a little bit earlier on this afternoon. So patients to be in the hospital, the new acute services building later on this year. You're on 12:33 Drive, 24 past four. We've got news headlines on the way. Something else that might be of interest to you, something that you might have caught through the day, and you can certainly read more at the ABC News website. It comes back to the report from the Parliamentary Inquiry into fraud in the NDIS. Now, you'll be aware that there's a separate Senate inquiry looking into the government's proposed cuts to the NDIS. This is separate to that. It was looking specifically into fraud. It has made 12 recommendations that it thinks would improve the integrity of the NDIS, and it includes things like bans on providers who are struck off in other parts of the care economy, penalties for offering kickbacks, stronger action on conflicts of interest. So 12 recommendations being made by that inquiry after hearing from disability groups, service providers, law enforcement, government and so on. So the government has said it will consider the recommendations of that fraud inquiry. If you want to read more, abc.net.au/news is where you can go for that one. 25 past five now with news headlines not too far away. It's the church.

0: the church. Unguarded moment. James Parris is here, though, with the news headlines. G'day, James.
1: Hello there. New South Wales Premier Chris Minns says he's asked two Labor Party members to be suspended while an investigation is underway by the state's corruption watchdog into allegations made in part by the state's Electoral Commission. Yesterday, the Independent Commission Against Corruption announced it's investigating allegations surrounding unsolicited donations to the New South Wales Liberal Party. Mr. Minns says two Labor Party members who were Strathfield councillors now are suspended pending investigations. A man and a woman are being questioned by police following up a shoot in Newcastle. Officers say they followed the car from Katara to Lambton after it failed to pull over for them this morning. The pair was arrested when the vehicle stopped at an intersection and police say they found a handgun in the car. Finally this evening, the New South Wales Energy Minister has called for patience while being pressed about the state's lack of formal data centre strategy. Penny Sharp told a parliamentary inquiry the government is developing guidelines on data centres but would not confirm if it will create a long-term strategy. The Victorian and South Australian governments have both released strategies this year. And that's all for me.
0: Thank you very much. James Parris there from the 1233 newsroom. Let's find out how things are on the roads.
2: Traffic.
0: And Jamie Wallace is at the TMC. Hi, Jamie.
3: Hi again, Jenny. At Mount Vincent, south of Currie, we've still got Leggetts Drive closed in both directions due to a truck crash at Sandy Creek Road. So to get around that close, you'll need to use the Hunter Expressway and the M1, which is suitable for all vehicles. That closure is expected to be ongoing with emergency services at the scene, so use those diversions and allow some extra travel time through there. Looking at the New England Highway, pretty good into Singleton at the moment. There is some slow traffic eastbound on the highway through Rutherford, just approaching Denton Park Drive. It's still quite slow in some of those usual spots around Newcastle, Cameron Park. Quite heavy outbound run still for Newcastle Link Road. Hamilton South, Stewart Avenue looking heavy, southbound up to Glebe Road. And traffic slowly easing around Hexham and Tomago for Maitland Road and the Pacific Highway, but there is still some congestion through there. Trains are running at or near to time, but you can keep up to date with the latest at transportnsw.info. And Jenny for the roads, livetraffic.com.
0: Thank you very much. 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
2: Weather.
0: Clear conditions for the rest of today. Partly cloudy tomorrow with temperatures reaching up around 19 tomorrow. We can see Newcastle reach 20, Maitland and Singleton 19, Scone expecting 17. For Saturday, should be pretty sunny. Areas of morning frost about the Upper Hunter with temperatures between 14 and 18 degrees. Sunday, bit of cloud, 12 to 16. And for Monday, cloud with the very high chance of showers about the Lower Hunter. The high chance elsewhere with temperatures reaching up around...

around 17 degrees. On 1233 Drive, in the next little while, you are going to find out about slime mould. Have you heard of this before? Terrifying, sounds disgusting. Not terrifying, sounds disgusting. You don't want to be involved with slime mould, do you? Well, turns out slime mould, although it sounds like a pretty, non-concerning creature. Not saying it's concerning, also not saying it's a creature. It's something that apparently defies classification and is cleverer than you might expect based on its description. I have been fascinated by this. You are going to find out about it in the next 20 minutes or so. So keep an ear out for that here on 1233 ABC Newcastle. Did I give you the current temperatures? It's been such a warm day. Mary Waugh's on 16 right now, Scone 17, Cessnock and Singleton 19, Maitland, Nobbies, Tokau, Williamtown all on 20, and Lake Macquarie right now on 21. Here's Natasha Bedingfield.

0: Natasha Bedingfield, Unwritten on 12:33. Paul Culliver's going to pop in next, let you know what's on the way on Brekkie.
1: Hello, Samantha Donovan here on PM at 6:05. A parliamentary inquiry into NDIS fraud recommends a crackdown on disability

0: workers and providers across the country. Also, the federal government slammed for proposing weak laws on gambling advertising and calls for a ban on junior soccer players heading the ball.
1: What we've found in overseas soccer players in the UK is chronic traumatic encephalopathy, or CTE. You know, we shouldn't have to wait until we get a case of CTE in Australia before the National Sporting Organisation acts upon it.
0: That's PM just after the 6 o'clock news.
2: Paul Culliver's with you tomorrow, 5:30 for breakfast. Hello.
3: Hello to you.
2: What are you working on?
3: If I asked you, who is your favourite South African New Zealand comedian?
2: Ursula Carlson, of course.
3: There's probably not that many that really fall into that specific subcategory. She's coming to Newcastle. She's bringing her show. I have one Ursula Carlson story.
2: Yes.
3: And is it that I was hanging out on the street in Melbourne during the Melbourne International Comedy Festival, probably like 10 years ago.
2: Mm-hmm.
3: Ursula was there as well because, you know, there's just comedians milling around.
2: Yep.
3: Obviously, she's at a different stratosphere to me as in terms of comedy career. But she said to me, don't I know you from somewhere?
2: Mm-hmm.
3: Haven't we met?
2: Mm-hmm.
3: So, finally, my opportunity to tell Ursula that story.
2: Had you met?
3: No, never
2: before. She just thought she recognised you.
3: Yeah. Yeah, so I don't know whether we can parlay that into some kind of friendship with Ursula Carlson. So we'll find out about what she's been up to. Obviously, huge success with her ABC iView TV show recently.
2: Mm-hmm, mm-hmm.
3: And she has the name of the show. I want her encouragement and blessing before I say the name of the show.
2: Oh.
3: It's something on a yacht, but it's like technically derogatory, but it's derogatory to her.
2: Right.
3: But I don't want to say it because I want her to say it's okay for me to say it.
2: Okay, we better listen. We better wait for that. We better wait for that.
3: So Ursula Carlson's going to come on the show, which is great fun.
2: Okay.
3: I have a challenge for you, Jenny Marchant.
2: I'm ready.
3: I'm trying to prime people.
2: I've been waiting my whole life.
3: Yeah. Texan songs.
2: This ain't Texas.
3: Yeah.
2: Woo!
3: Yeah. Well, there you go. Bit of Beyonce.
2: Deep in the heart of Texas. What's that one?
3: I don't know.
2: Why are we looking for Texas songs?
3: Australia, the Socceroos, are playing Egypt in Texas.
2: Yeah.
3: They're playing at Arlington at Dallas Stadium at 4 a.m. Saturday morning. Now, we can play Bangles Walk Like an Egypt or Egyptian. We can all do that. I get it. All right. But when it comes to Egyptian music, it's not a great wide selection that I think us,
2: us
3: Australians are going to be aware of. I know there's lots of Egyptian music. I'm just saying, for our purposes.
2: Are you accepting songs by Texans? Not that I have any suggestions, but are we broadening it that far?
3: Yeah, I think Kelly Clarkson might be a Texan.
2: I mean, there'd be a lot of
3: there's
2: great
3: a lot.
2: Country.
3: You got Willie Nelson. You've got, there's a million songs. So we're pretty broad. We're either going to do songs about Texas or places in Texas or Texans. And then there's a fair bit of crossover because, funnily enough, Texans love to sing about Texas.
2: Mm.
3: What a surprise.
2: Yeah.
3: I went to, what is the venue called? This amazing venue in Austin, Texas. And they have a specially built balcony there for Willie Nelson. He's like the only person that's allowed to go. And we all know what Willie Nelson is doing on that balcony.
2: Right. Willie Nelson.
3: Little light up situation session.
2: What about songs by the band Texas?
3: Yeah, that would also be. There you go. Are the band Texas from Texas? Would we allow them to be called Texas if they're not from Texas?
2: I don't know where they're from. Texas. One of my suggestions. What about All Our Exes Live in Texas?
3: The song or the band?
2: Well, both.
3: Yeah, exactly. Mm. Exactly. Mm. You've got the song and then you've got the band that clearly got their name from the song.
2: Mm.
3: I think I met them once. I reckon I was knocking around ABC Melbourne. They came in and I was like, what a fun name. And I had no idea at the time that it was named for the song.
2: Anyone else with my love of reality TV, which I wear shamelessly, will also be thinking, do we get to see the DCC? The Dallas Cowboys cheerleaders.
3: Oh, interesting.
2: Are they going to come out and do Thunderstruck for us?
3: At a World Cup game?
2: This would be their stadium, wouldn't it? I don't really know, but would it be?
3: Possibly. Yeah, well, as I've discovered, because I had to look at a map this morning, Fort Worth, Dallas. Fort Worth is just basically on the cusp. It's like the Lake Macquarie of Dallas. It's just kind of all part of the same mix of suburbia and city. And then Arlington is just a location in the middle there. So Dallas Stadium is still in Arlington, which is still really just in Dallas.
2: Mm. So we need to know, what is the Dallas Cowboys Stadium and is it the same one? Anyway, I've gone down a rabbit hole here. Gone down a rabbit hole. Okay, great. Love the get up to get down.
3: Apparently Texas are from Glasgow.
2: Wait, was I talking about that on the radio the other day? Maybe. I might have even been having this conversation.
3: Yeah.
2: But literally about 3 days ago.
3: I think
2: ago.
3: That's smart. I think that if you are going to be a band called Texas, you can't be from America and not Texas and call yourself Texas. Mm. But if you're from another country, you're like, I don't care. We're just going to call ourselves Texas. I get that.
2: Yeah, I did talk about this the other day. I played Say What You Want and I was like, Texas. They're from Glasgow. And now here we are reliving that moment. Great. Okay, good stuff tomorrow. Anything else we need to know?
3: No. Ned Hall will give a bit of a preview ahead of that game, 24 hours out from it. George Strait, All My Exes Live in Texas. I was looking for that artist name, of course. So that could just be straight up some Beyonce, you know, first choice, best choice. Could be some George Strait, could be some Willie Nelson.
2: The people will have their say.
3: Yeah, and we'll press play at 6:55 tomorrow morning.
2: Whatever, I will be listening.
3: Whatever's popular.
2: I will be listening. Paul Culliver, thank you.
3: Thank you, Jenny.
2: Paul Culliver, 5:30 tomorrow morning for breakfast. How exciting.
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5: This is where the Hunter conversation begins.
2: It's that time of the week where we're turning our attention to the outdoors. Today, we're learning about something that's a bit weird and wonderful, a creature of sorts that defies classification. They are slime molds. Now, brainless blobs that can solve mazes. What is going on here? Associate Professor Tanya Latty is an insect scientist from the University of Sydney who studies the behaviour of insects, and a recent pet project of hers focused in on slime moulds. Dr. Latty, hello.
6: Hello, how are you?
2: Good. Slime moulds, they're not insects, but they are very interesting, right?
6: They really are. I mean, not only are they not insects, they're not even animals. They belong to a different kingdom of life called the protists, and that includes all the single-celled eukaryotic cells, so simple or complex, but single-celled organisms like your amoebas or your protozoans or your paramecium, all of those types of critters.
2: So they're not plants, they're not animals, they're just kind of their own thing.
6: Yeah, pretty much. I mean, we think of kingdoms of life. You've got the plants, you've got the fungi, you've got the animals, you've got the bacteria, you've got the archaeans. They're not any of those. They're in their own group called the protists, which is where we kind of throw all these single-celled organisms we don't really know what to do with.
2: Now, these ones sound particularly interesting. They can solve mazes. Tell me about this.
6: So this is a completely wild thing. So at first it helps to imagine what a slime mold looks like. So even though they're single-celled, they are really big for a single-celled organism. The phase of their life that we study is called the plasmodium phase. If you kind of imagine a gigantic, organized, flowing ball of mucus, almost just kind of spreading out across the way, that's essentially what you're looking at.
2: That's actually exactly what I pictured, to be honest, when it comes to a slime mold.
6: If you've seen the movie The Blob, you've pretty much got it.
2: Wow.
6: That's what we're dealing with. In the wild, they're probably relatively small, so smaller than my hand, but people have gotten them to grow up to a meter long, so they can be pretty big. And so they kind of ooze around the forest floor, engulfing whatever they can get their little sticky little pseudopods over, which they then break down and they eat. So mostly things like mushrooms and bacteria. And so people have known about slime molds for a long time, and they were mostly studied as an example of cellular movement because they happen to be a cell that's big enough for us to see, which is great. But then in the early 2000s, a Japanese researcher, Toshiyuki Nakagaki, for reasons that are deeply unclear to me, got a slime mold and thought, you know what, I'm going to put this brainless giant amoeba into a maze and see if it can solve it.
2: Sure.
6: I have no idea why he thought of this. but it turns out that if you put a slime mold in a maze and you put a bit of food at both ends, so at the correct end and the bottom end, the slime mold will most of the time be able to find the shortest path between those two food items, which is incredible. It's able to do this despite the fact it has no brain, and in fact, it has no neurons of any kind. How it does this is still something of a mystery, but since then, lots of people, including myself, have done other experiments to figure out, you know, what types of decisions can slime molds make? And it turns out they can do a lot of really cool things.
2: Oh, my goodness. Tell me more. What else can they do?
6: Well, so 10 years after Toshi's group did the experiment with the maze, they came out with an even stranger experiment where they got a map of the Tokyo Metro system. Mm-hmm. And on each of the stations of the Tokyo Metro system, they placed a flake of oats, which is what slime molds love to eat. They let the

0: and we'll cover the whole thing. And after about 24 to 72 hours, the path of connections that it made between the oat flakes almost exactly matched the actual Tokyo Metro system.
1: Stop it.
0: So it turns out the rules Simold seemed to use to think about how to make a good transportation network are the same rules that human engineers use. And, you know, this result has been replicated again and again, looking at all sorts of different types of transportation systems. So they're really good at connecting points. And then my own research is really interested in how they make what we call multi-attribute decisions. So these are decisions where you have to weigh two or more things. So, for example, we put the slime mold and give it a choice between a food source that's really, really concentrated, so really good, really tasty, but it's in the light. And slime molds hate light. They're terrified of it. It kills them. They run away from it as fast as they can. On the other hand, they could alternatively choose a low quality, so low concentration food item that's in the dark and safe. And now, if you're not a particularly clever decision maker, we would expect you to either have some solid rule like, I will always choose the safe option, or I always choose the better option, no matter what. But what the slime mold actually does is it seems to weigh up the risk and the benefit, and it will only go into the light to eat the better food source if that food source is at least 5 times better than the option in the dark. So it's keeping track of how good each food item is, it's keeping track of how dangerous each food item is, and then it's making a decision that balances both of those things, which is incredible because, again, no brain.
1: Oh, my goodness. Dr. Tanya Latty is with me on 1233 Drive, Associate Professor in Entomology at the University of Sydney. We're talking about slime molds. This is, I don't know how to describe this, except it's making me feel a bit nervous or something, Dr. Latty. Like, how can something, a single-celled organism, no brain, be making up these kinds of decisions?
0: Well, that's a million-dollar question. The short answer is we don't know, but there are some suggestions. So if you look at a slime mold really closely under a microscope, you start to notice the different regions of the blob are pulsing. And the faster they pulse, the faster goo flows in that direction. The slower those regions pulse, the slower goo flows. More goo makes the little veins expand, which causes more goo. So it's like a positive feedback cycle. On the other hand, when they don't like something, they tend to beat really slowly. And the really important bit is that pulsing regions can entrain the regions around them, which means that if you're a neighbor to a fast pulsing region, you will start to speed up too. Collectively, that seems to allow them to make decisions. And what's exciting is that's very similar to how we think our brains work. So there's something going on there that allows them to make decisions that we think is based on all of this pulsing and flowing, but the details still very obscure. And I think what I find really fascinating is that slime molds might not be the only single-celled things that can do this. I think they might just be the ones we've noticed because they're big enough for us to do experiments on. But, I mean, it's not impossible that slime molds can do this. Many other single-cell organisms might be quite a bit smarter than we thought.
1: So, Dr. Latty, you know, so there may be others, which is incredibly exciting. What I would love to know is, can we as humans, though, learn anything from slime molds in terms of the way they're organized or making decisions or doing things?
0: I think we can. And so computer scientists and physicists have taken the algorithm that slime molds use to make decisions, and they've used that algorithm to solve all sorts of different types of optimization problems. So problems where you're trying to balance things or problems where you're trying to find the optimal way to connect up points. And those slime mold algorithms work pretty well. So we can learn a lot, I think, in terms of algorithms. I think we can also learn kind of from a more philosophical perspective. We can also, expand the way we think about intelligence and cognition and decision-making. I think we as humans tend to put ourselves on the top of the smart pyramid and say we're smart and everything else isn't. But the more we look at other organisms, the more we realize that lots of different organisms are capable of being, intelligent, because sometimes people get uncomfortable with the I word, but are at least able to make good decisions. And it may not just be things with brains. You know, brains may be really overrated.
1: I've never heard that phrase before.
0: Well, that's it. We assume the brains are the only way to process information. But when you look at the natural world, the vast majority of organisms are actually brainless, like your plants, your fungi, your protists, your bacteria, your archaeans. None of them have brains. And yet they're still living in worlds where they have to make choices. You know, they need to be able to find food. They need to be able

0: to find the best way to find their food, to navigate through complex environments. They have to get away from predators. All of that requires some degree of problem solving. And so I think maybe we've been looking at it the wrong way around. Instead of thinking, well, they have no brain, so they don't make decisions, it's really how do they make decisions in the absence of a brain? Because they clearly do.
1: That is so interesting. Dr. Lati, slime molds, thanks for helping me understand, well, as much as we can, I guess, at this point. And gosh, I look forward to slime molds, honestly, by the sounds of it, taking over the world and ruling us all.
0: Oh, they've already taken over the world. We just didn't realize it.
1: Dr. Lati, thank you so much.
0: No problem.
1: Oh, my goodness. What do you think? Slime molds. Am I the only one that feels a little bit nervous about them?
2: We can build a stronger future for our people.
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1: Great program. If you're interested or you know someone who might fit the bill, get them to check it out online. You're on 1233 Drive. Jenny Marchant is my name. With your 6 o'clock news on the way, PM beyond that, with a good look at today's events, including that report that I was telling you about, looking into fraud in the NDIS, some recommendations coming out of that today. So plenty more to come. 3 evening here on 1233. Dire Straits now. Romeo and Juliet.

They both were streets of shame. Both dirty, both mean. Yes, and the dream was just the same. And I dream your dream for you, and now your dream is real.

0: Dire Straits. Beautiful, isn't it? Romeo and Juliet. With your 6 o'clock news, waiting in the wings, almost upon us here. Keep an ear out for that shortly. A reminder, though, that Leggetts Drive is still closed at Mount Vincent in both directions. That's because of an earlier truck crash at Sandy Creek Road. You'll need to use the Hunter Expressway and the M1, and the closure is expected to be ongoing, so allow for extra travel time. Leggetts Drive closed at Mount Vincent, both directions.
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3: Adam Story with ABC News. The head of the online safety watchdog has told the Royal Commission on Anti-Semitism and Social Cohesion there have never been so few safeguards for regulating online hate content. E-Safety Commissioner Julie Inman-Grant has given testimony detailing the challenges her office has faced in attempting to get anti-Semitic and other harmful material removed from social media platforms. She says major companies, including Meta and X, have rolled back their hate policies at a time when the online environment has become increasingly toxic.
4: We've got the most powerful technology in the world, owned by the richest, wealthiest technologists in the world, but we've never had looser guardrails. And that to me is a recipe for disaster.
3: A disgraced Sydney childcare worker and failed police officer will spend up to 12 years in jail for creating and possessing child abuse material at childcare centres. Leah Harris reports.
5: David William James victimised 9 different children at 6 of the out-of-school-hours childcare centres he worked at over a 3-year period. He pleaded guilty last year to 11 charges relating to his production and possession of child abuse material by taking images and videos of boys aged between 5 and 9 years old in various stages of undress. AFP Detective Superintendent Luke Needham spoke outside court after today's hearing.
6: Our thoughts are with the children, their families, and anyone affected by this horrendous offending.
5: James was sentenced to 12 years in jail with a non-parole period of 7 years.
3: Victim survivors, experts and politicians are calling for an urgent extension of the National Redress Scheme for Child Sex Abuse Survivors, with the program unlikely to clear its existing backlog before its legislated closure date. Claudia Long has more from Canberra.
7: In 2026 to date, the scheme has processed an average of 993 applications a month, a significant uptick on 2025. But even at this rate, it won't be able to clear the 30,000 case backlog by the time it's legislated to shut in 2028. And that doesn't include the more than 1,500 new cases

0: is expected each month over the next year. Griffith University criminologist and redress expert Kathleen Daly says the current timeline is unrealistic.
1: 1 year to close the redress scheme after the close of applications is ludicrous.
0: The federal government hasn't committed to extending the scheme, but has promised it won't let victim survivors down.
2: A parliamentary report into fraud within the National Disability Insurance Scheme has recommended measures to prevent workers banned in one sector of the care economy from operating in another. More from National Disability Affairs reporter Naz Campanella.
3: The report makes 12 recommendations. They include changing the Crimes Act to crack down on fraud and related offences involving exploitation, abuse or neglect of participants, and mandatory reporting when providers solicit or receive kickbacks. The Joint Committee also recommends that only clinicians who are registered with their professional body complete the reports or assessments needed to be eligible for the scheme. It also suggests a system for registering NDIS workers and establishing a publicly available list of qualified care workers. The NDIS Minister Jenny McAllister says the government will consider the recommendations.
2: Russia's Defence Ministry says its forces have hit what it calls key military plants during overnight strikes on Kiev, which have left at least 13 dead and dozens injured. The drone and missile attack damaged buildings and civilian infrastructure across the city. Russia has intensified its attacks on Kiev in recent weeks, even as Ukraine's own long-range drone campaign against Russian military sites and energy facilities has caused fuel shortages and disrupted supply lines inside of Russia. The Vatican says that priests and lay Catholics who are part of a breakaway right-wing Catholic group that ordained bishops without Pope Leo's approval have been excommunicated. It's also warned Catholics that the Society of St. Pius X now celebrates the sacraments illicitly. It's issued a decree that says the ultra-traditionalist group, which denies key church teachings, cannot officiate marriages or hear confessions validly. In sport, New South Wales half, Ethan Strange is in doubt for the State of Origin decider after rolling his ankle at training. The Blues live wire was injured during an opposed training session against the Tweed Seagulls on the Gold Coast this morning. Scattered showers on the southern slopes and adjacent ranges tomorrow. Isolated showers about the northern and central ranges, adjacent western slopes and across the southern inland plains. An overnight low of 13, followed by a mostly sunny day in Sydney with a top of 19. Sunny on Saturday, a top of 19, and cloudy with showers Sunday, a top of 17. 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
4: Good evening and welcome to PM. I'm Samantha Donovan, coming to you from the lands of the Wurundjeri people of the Kulin Nation in Melbourne. Tonight, a parliamentary inquiry into NDIS fraud recommends a crackdown on disability workers and providers across the country. Also, the federal government slammed for proposing weak laws on gambling advertising and calls for a ban on junior soccer players heading the ball.
5: What we've found in overseas soccer players in the UK is chronic traumatic encephalopathy, or CTE. You know, we shouldn't have to wait until we get a case of CTE in Australia before the National Sporting Organisation acts upon it.
4: The federal government's long-awaited bill to reform gambling advertising has been introduced to Parliament. It aims to limit children's exposure to gambling ads and also bans social media influencers from encouraging people to bet. Critics of the draft legislation believe it's an insult to the memory of the late Labor MP Peter Murphy, who led a parliamentary committee that recommended a complete ban on gambling ads on our screens. Rachel Mealy reports.
6: Independent MP Sophie Scomps says more than 400 Australians die by suicide linked to gambling every year. In Parliament, she argued that more than 1,000 lives have been lost since Labor MP Peter Murphy's report was handed to the government in 2023.
7: Prime Minister, why has the government chosen to protect the profits of gambling media and sporting companies instead of implementing all the inquiry's recommendations in order to save the lives of Australians?
6: The Prime Minister, Anthony Albanese, acknowledged the bill is a negotiated outcome, but says it'll make a difference in minimising gambling harm.
8: We've worked constructively as well with the commercial broadcasters. We've worked constructively with sporting organisations as well to make sure that we can minimise harms, to make sure that reforms up

0: practical. That's what governments have to do. This is good reform. This is a major step forward, and the Parliament should vote for it.
1: Earlier in the day, Communications Minister Annika Wells introduced the bill to the House of Representatives.
2: Deputy Speaker, I move that this bill be now read a second time.
1: The legislation would restrict gambling ads appearing on TV during the day and the early evening. On radio, gambling ads would be restricted at school pick-up and drop-off times. At sporting stadiums, there'd be no more gambling advertisements around the grounds or on the players' jerseys. As well, influencers such as sports and racing personalities would be banned from promoting gambling online. Minister Wells says the government's making significant changes.
2: This bill will introduce a meaningful and impactful suite of reforms to protect Australians, particularly children and young people, from gambling harms.
1: But the government will face an uphill battle getting the bill through the Senate. Greens Senator Sarah Hanson-Young says Labor members, the crossbench and the opposition can help fix it.
3: But I really urge members of the Labor Party, because there are so many of them, backbenchers, even some who are more senior in government, who know this bill doesn't protect families. Work with us to fix it.
1: But Independent MP Andrew Wilkie argued in Parliament that the bill is beyond fixing. He wants to see it completely rewritten.
4: Because until we fix this, we are complicit. This Parliament is a fellow traveller with the gambling companies, the media companies and the sporting codes, who are like jackals feeding on the carcass of gambling addicts. This is intolerable, Deputy Speaker. I call on the government to put aside that rubbish bill that was tabled today.
1: Charles Livingstone is Associate Professor in the School of Public Health at Monash University. He says the bill's the result of lobbying by powerful stakeholders.
5: The reality is that in Australia, the gambling industry and its acolytes are very, very powerful people. I mean, you've got, it's not so much the gambling industry itself, but the people who orbit it, such as the big broadcasters, the big sporting leagues and all the other hangers-on who are making a lot of money out of this. And they don't want to see that tap turned off. And they think that if advertising stops, then they will make less money. Now, you know, that may be true, but on the other hand, if the advertising stops, then they may reduce the uptake of gambling, particularly by young people who are now being very badly affected by online wagering.
1: He's encouraging the government to win back support in the current political environment by doing what voters want.
5: They do seem to have benefited from being a little bit bolder. So I think this is a bold reform. It's a necessary one, and it's certainly one that parents in Australia would welcome. So it may well be something that would win them more support. Certainly with 80% of the Australian population supporting an ad ban, it's hard to see how they could lose support giving this.
6: That's Associate Professor Charles Livingstone from Monash Uni, Rachel Mealy reporting. And if you or anyone you know needs help, you can call Lifeline on 13 11 14. A new parliamentary committee report is urging the federal government to crack down on fraud in the National Disability Insurance Scheme. The committee took evidence from a range of witnesses, including disability groups, service providers, police and government officials. And just to be clear, this inquiry is separate to the Senate investigation that's underway on the government's legislation to limit spending and the growth of the NDIS. The ABC's National Disability Affairs reporter Naz Campanella has been reviewing this latest report's recommendations for cutting down on fraud in the scheme.
7: I guess an overall picture is that there needs to be greater information sharing across a range of agencies in order to identify and crack down on bad actors and fraudulent providers. Now, within that, I guess some of the key things are really a recommendation to change the Crimes Act to crack down on fraud and related offences where participants are exploited, abused or experience neglect. Mandatory reporting of providers who are soliciting or receiving kickbacks, and that reports or assessments that are done by clinicians in order to provide evidence for people to applying for eligibility to the scheme or who are already in the scheme and who are going for reassessments, that those reports and that information needs to be done by clinicians who are also registered with their profession.

0: that provider within their home and then their day program. There's been a lot of talk among the disability community and in particular advocates over the last few years about how that is considered a conflict of interest, because if one provider is providing more than one service, if it's going wrong in one section of a person's life, it's more likely to then, you know, sort of bleed into other parts of care and service provision for that person. So there's recommendations to really crack down on that across the scheme. And then in relation to workers, Sam, there was a recommendation that there is better information sharing about the identification and qualifications of clinicians and providers who are working within the scheme, and that a recommendation to start putting in place an NDIS worker registration scheme, which would include a requirement for listing of the qualifications that someone is supposed to have, the ongoing training they're supposed to undergo, and also the prerequisites that I guess they're supposed to undergo in their training initially when they're starting out as a professional as well.
1: And Naz, providers getting kickbacks has been a problem under the NDIS. There's been a fair bit of reporting on it in recent times. Can you explain what that problem has been and what the committee's recommended in response?
0: So, Sam, there have been multiple reports over recent years of providers who might be, for example, recommending another provider but then taking sort of a cut, or they are involved in situations where they're sort of, I guess, luring participants and, you know, receiving significant packages in return for certain things that they might agree to. And so there's a recommendation that there be mandatory reporting of any provider that is soliciting or receiving those kind of kickbacks to really stamp out that kind of unethical behaviour and to provide greater protections for participants.
1: Has the government had anything to say in response to these recommendations as yet?
0: Yeah, it's had a pretty swift response to this report and recommendations today. It says it welcomes them. It says it is seriously considering their recommendations, and that the inquiry has really done what it hoped it would do, and that is to shine a light on some of the crooks and fraudsters who are operating within the scheme. And as the government describes, that are stealing money essentially from participants, the scheme, and taxpayers essentially.
1: Naz Campanella is the ABC's National Disability Affairs reporter. A Taiwanese man has been remanded in custody after facing court in far north Queensland, charged with one count of people smuggling. The 34-year-old was arrested in Weipa earlier this week after a group of men allegedly arrived on a nearby beach by boat. He's facing up to 2 decades in jail, as Rachel Hayter reports.
2: A beach camping trip interrupted by a surprise arrival in the dead of night.
3: We don't really have any boats up this side pulling in at that time of night, and if they are, we sort of know who they are.
2: Local teacher Dan Tonan was camping with his family at Pennefather Beach on the western side of Cape York in far north Queensland this week, when he woke up to learn his friends camping nearby had not had much sleep.
3: They started telling us a story of a boat arriving at about 3 o'clock with a whole heap of men not speaking English. So it freaked them out, as you can imagine. They pulled up and then they proceeded to just hang around at the beach in front of their camp for ages. And then one of them actually walked right into their camp. And so they were thinking the worst in terms of they've got themselves involved in something that they don't want to be involved in. And so they just hid in their tents and then actually hid in their car at one stage. And they went on for a few hours before the men, there was about 15 of them, they reckon, just walked into the bush and disappeared.
2: The group appear to have made it all the way to Weipa, which is 50 kilometres south, where they were spotted at the local shopping centre. Bakery owner Josh Lyon says they had time to get some lunch before being arrested.
4: It was around the 2 o'clock mark, so we were cleaning tables and stuff. It was still quite busy, still plenty of people kicking around the shopping centre. Saw a couple of guys of foreign appearance, which isn't, isn't, you know, overly uncommon in Weipa. We do have a few seafarers and stuff come through with the shipping and that through the bauxite mine. But, yeah, these guys just came in and bought a burger and a drink, soft drink, and sort of went and sat down. And then I was just sort of cleaning up, wiping around. Then I actually saw out of the corner of my eye a little bit of movement and a couple of uniformed sort of officers sort of, I suppose, try to not so much cut them off, but you make sure there was no way.

0: to get away and just sort of, no, didn't think too much of it. It was all very calm. The guys themselves didn't seem too agitated. It looked like they were just having a normal lunch or, you know, anything like that. There was certainly nothing too untoward, but it did seem a little bit interesting.
1: The group also allegedly attempted to check in to the nearby Albatross Bay Resort. The hotel declined to comment. Queensland member for Cook, David Kempton, has confirmed the people from the boat have now been detained as alleged illegal arrivals.
2: Probably the most disturbing part is that this wasn't just a random landing. This vessel was organised to land pretty close to where it did. Apparently there were some pickup vehicles in the vicinity, so it was an organised, I'm told, people smuggling exercise. It's an extensive border over a vast area. It's now internationally known as being porous.
1: Australian Border Force has not confirmed anything, except that it doesn't comment on operational matters. Home Affairs Minister Tony Burke says Operation Sovereign Borders continues to ensure people smuggling ventures are never successful and that every person who attempted to enter Australia without a visa has now been removed. He wouldn't confirm where the people who arrived by boat were from or where they've been sent. 34-year-old Taiwanese national Chien Wenpeng appeared before the Cairns Magistrates Court today, charged with one count of aggravated offence of people smuggling, which carries a maximum penalty of 20 years jail. Speaking through an interpreter, he said he hadn't been able to get legal advice or contact his family and friends. He's been remanded in custody to reappear in court tomorrow. Another 30-year-old man has also been detained under the Migration Act, pending further investigations.
3: Rachel Hayter. This is PM. I'm Samantha Donovan. You can hear all our programs live or later on ABC Listen. Still to come, a call for a ban on junior soccer players heading the ball. Australia's eSafety Commissioner, Julie Inman-Grant, has told the Royal Commission on Anti-Semitism and Social Cohesion that the powers of her office are too weak to crack down on online hate. The inquiry has a number of terms of reference, including investigating how anti-Semitism can be controlled in the wake of the Bondi terror attack. Our reporter, Alison Shaw, has been following the hearings today. Alison, what has the E-Commissioner, Julie Inman-Grant, told the Commission?
4: Well, Sam, her appearance has been very much anticipated, but she's taken the Royal Commission through some of the difficulties or limitations that her office has encountered in the last few years. So it has been a pretty technical afternoon, but one of the interesting points that she raised was the lack of a definition of online hate, that it's currently contested, and she wants a definition that she can work with. And she said it could be something for the government to consider, but if they do end up putting parameters on online hate and giving that work to her office, then she believes that her office would need the commensurate resources and more funding from the government to facilitate that. So she raised the possibility of hiring more investigators. But she also reiterated today at the Royal Commission that it's important to put the responsibility back to the social media companies. She says these apps are monetizing the pain of users, even when we know they have the ability to stem the tide. She also spoke specifically about the reluctance of some social media companies to work constructively with her office, using the example of content that was spread online in the wake of the Bondi massacre last December.
5: We fought hard against X in terms of not allowing that post-mortem Bondi content. We fought hard to agree that it was RC. They said it's not any worse than you would see in a gore movie. And I said I can't think of any more thing more horrific for the family members and the Australian Jewish community. So we fought really hard and we were able to get them to agree to keep that refused classification. But these are mainstream platforms that are fighting for the right and ability to distribute and monetize this content.
3: That's Australia's eSafety Commissioner, Julie Inman-Grant. And Alison, who else has given evidence to the Royal Commission today?
4: Well, Sam, we've also heard from representatives of police agencies, the AFP, as well as the West Australian, New South Wales and Victoria.

0: Victorian police forces, and the commission has been trying to get to the bottom of how these different agencies work together with the eSafety Commission and with each other to tackle harmful content. So although some of the discussion today used examples of child sexual abuse rather than anti-Semitism, we did hear that the different policing agencies said that they worked with the eSafety Commission mostly on an ad hoc basis and all agreed that more regular contact with the eSafety Commission would be helpful. But earlier this morning, we also heard from the leader of a minority Jewish group, Sarah Schwartz, the executive director of the Jewish Council of Australia. That body was established in the wake of the October 7 attacks and has been highly critical of Israel's conduct during the war in Gaza. But today in her testimony, Sarah Schwartz described the sustained harassment and abuse that she has received online. She says this has been from far-right actors, including neo-Nazi groups, as well as pro-Israel accounts. And she says that there have been dehumanizing memes invoking Holocaust imagery that have been spread online of her, including images of her as a rat, images of her on a train to a concentration camp, and also derogatory terms accusing her of being a self-hating Jew or a traitor to her Jewish identity. And she says that this rests on weaponizing a stereotypical idea that Jewish identity is tied to the State of Israel. And she says that this has a very chilling effect on other Jewish people who would feel that they would also be similarly targeted if they were to express their political views.
1: It enables Israel to shield itself from a lot of criticism that I think is justified against it. And I think it's incredibly harmful, not just to me, but I speak, I would say almost every day, to Jewish people who contact me and who are terrified of speaking out because they know that if they speak their political convictions, they face the risk of a similar sort of abuse and vilification and targeting that I have experienced.
2: Sarah Schwartz is the executive director of the Jewish Council of Australia. Alison Chow, our reporter. Well, the FIFA World Cup is no doubt inspiring many Australian youngsters to have a go at playing soccer. At the same time, the Players' Union in this country is calling for children to be banned from heading the ball. That's when players use their foreheads to strike or move the ball in the air. Their plea comes as concerns grow worldwide about the rise of the degenerative brain disease, chronic traumatic encephalopathy. Antonio Flaherty filed this report.
3: Van Persie with an absolute stunner.
4: Back in. Oh, what a header!
5: Some of football's most iconic moments involve the header.
4: Excellent header, 1-0.
5: For some of these children playing with RPL Leichhardt Football Club in Sydney, the dream is to one day be just like their Aussie heroes Sam Kerr and Harry Suter, who are masters of heading the ball into the back of the net. But the club has a cautious approach when it comes to headers.
6: We don't train them and we don't encourage them to head in training or in games.
5: Rick Montrone is the head of Leichhardt's junior development program. In 2020, the club brought in a ban on under-12 players heading the ball.
6: So we've taken a pragmatic approach to the guidelines that are there in terms of football and headers. We think in terms of the way that the kids train, it's much better for them to focus on their skill and their development, their ball skills, rather than something that happens very rarely in a game, which is heading.
5: Rick Montrone says the club formed the policy in light of emerging science linking long-term brain injuries to heading at a young age.
6: We ensure that we teach them skills first for using their feet and using other parts of their body rather than physically using their head. And then later on in life, when they're taught to head, we try and teach them correct techniques of heading.
5: Football Australia has not set national rules about heading the ball, but a spokesperson says it has established an expert committee to look at strategies to reduce the number of headers in junior football. But the union representing players, Professional Footballers Australia, wants stronger action. Its chief executive is Bo Bush.
7: We really think here we shouldn't wait for a further crisis. The science is clear. We know that from our sport that it is naturally the safest sport.

0: compared to the other major codes here, but importantly, that means that we need to be proactive as well.
1: He wants Australia to introduce similar measures to other countries where players under 12 are banned from heading, and there are limits on the amount of high force headers professional players do in training and matches. Beau Bush says the union is also calling for temporary concussion substitutes to be allowed in matches, so players suspected of a concussion can be assessed off the field by a doctor.
0: This should be a national approach to this at all levels of the game.
1: Concussion is front of mind for many Australian health experts. Football's global governing body, FIFA, is teaming up with an Australian-led research team to develop concussion assessment tests that can be used on the pitch during games. The test, which is under review, would provide a more uniform approach to professional leagues around the world. It involves medical staff answering questionnaires on their recent on-field experiences. Neuroscientist Alan Pearce, who's involved with the Australian Sports Brain Bank, says there are growing concerns football players could face brain diseases related to trauma.
2: What we've found in overseas soccer players, in the UK in particular, is chronic traumatic encephalopathy, or CTE. So we are getting a emerging evidence base around the number of cases of early onset dementia. There are also clusters of motor neuron disease.
1: He wants to see proactive measures taken by sporting bodies.
2: You know, we shouldn't have to wait until we get a case of CTE in Australia before the National Sporting Organisation acts upon it.
3: Neuroscientist Professor Alan Pearce, that report from Antonia O'Flaherty and Kimberly Price. Thanks very much for being with me for PM this evening. I'm Samantha Donovan. The podcast of the full program is available on ABC Listen. And that's where you'll find ABC News Daily with Sam Hawley each weekday morning too. Good night.

0: Adam Storey with ABC News. The Prime Minister has called on the opposition leader to instruct coalition senators to push through Labor's proposed strengthening of the social media ban for under-16s. This week, the government introduced legislation to double the maximum penalty for tech companies in breach of the laws and to bolster the eSafety Commissioner's powers. But last night, the coalition teamed up with the Greens in the Senate to send Labor's bill to an eight-week inquiry. Mr Albanese says the inquiry will allow social media companies to resist the proposed changes.
1: The Leader of the Opposition can instruct his people, or some of them might stick to it, over in the Senate to vote for this legislation.

0: As heard, former interim Vice Chancellor John Dewar accepted he wanted his appointment at the University of Wollongong to create opportunities for consulting firm Korda Mentha, where he was a partner. Kelly Fuller reports.
1: Professor Dewar told Inquiry Chancellor Michael Still asked him to consider the interim vice-chancellor role to help restore the university's finances, repair key relationships and reset its culture. The Inquiry heard Professor Dewar proposed an arrangement under which Korda Mentha would provide support for that work. Under questioning, he agreed he wanted a benefit to accrue to Korda Mentha and accepted there was at least a perceived conflict of interest. The Inquiry also heard Professor Dewar recorded a conversation in which Mr. Still allegedly said a procurement process would make Korda Mentha very likely to secure work reviewing UOW's operations. The Inquiry continues.
0: The Christian Brothers Religious Order has been granted a moratorium on all civil claims against it after arguing it was running out of money to pay victims of abuse. Jessica Kidd reports.
2: The moratorium was granted in the New South Wales Supreme Court this morning after lawyers for the Christian Brothers brought an application last week. In arguing for the moratorium, lawyers for the Christian Brothers said the religious order had around $23 million in cash but was losing about $1.7 million a week since October to victim payouts. The moratorium means all current cases against the Christian Brothers will be paused until a hearing is held to determine how the order's creditors scheme will operate. The court today heard the scheme intends to distribute funds equitably to all creditors, which includes anyone with an abuse claim against the order. That hearing is set down for 2 days in late September.
0: A man and woman have been charged with intending to murder a woman in the Hunter Valley last night. Giselle Wakatama reports.
3: Police were called after a 31-year-old woman presented to hospital with gunshot injuries to her head and neck last night. Officers were told the incident happened at an East Maitland home after the woman got into a fight with 55-year-old Earl Young and 56-year-old Michelle Ramage. Both were accused of shoot with intent to murder. Mr. Young didn't apply for bail today. Miss Ramage did, and it was refused. The court heard the victim recorded Miss Ramage on the phone, allegedly saying, "Come near this house and I'll shoot yous." The court heard her partner, Mr. Young, allegedly shot the woman, but the Crown alleges both were part of a joint criminal enterprise. The matter returns to court in August.
0: A Taiwanese national has appeared in a far north Queensland court accused of trying to smuggle people into the country. Shani Kim reports.
4: 34-year-old Chen Wenpeng was arrested on Tuesday at Weipa on Cape York Peninsula after a group of people allegedly came ashore by boat without visas. Mr. Peng was flown to Cairns, where he appeared in court today on one charge of an aggravated offence of people smuggling. Speaking through a Mandarin interpreter, he told the court he had not yet had a chance to contact family and friends or seek legal advice. The Commonwealth formally opposed bail and Mr. Peng was remanded in custody to face court again tomorrow. The federal government says the boat people have been deported and detained for processing.
0: The European Union's foreign policy chief says she would propose more sanctions against Russia following a new wave of Russian attacks on Ukraine. Russia's defense ministry says its forces have hit what it called key military plants during overnight strikes on Kiev, which have left at least 13 dead and dozens injured. In a post on X, Kaya Kallas says she will propose to sanction more entities supporting Russia's military-industrial complex in response to the strikes, adding that the more Moscow attacks civilians, the more sanctions must be imposed. To the weather for the state tomorrow, scattered showers on the southern slopes and adjacent ranges, isolated showers about northern and central ranges, adjacent western slopes and across the southern inland plains. For Sydney, an overnight low of 13, that'll be followed by a mostly sunny day with a top of 19. Sunny on Saturday, a top of 19. Cloudy with showers on Sunday, a top of 17. 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
5: Secret police recordings of celebrity croc wrangler Matt Wright have now been released to the public.
6: He punched Willow off at 100 foot. Yeah. It killed him. Like, that hasn't come out yet.
7: But it will.
6: Yeah, it will.
5: These tapes played a key role in last year's trial, in which the Netflix star was found guilty of trying to interfere with an investigation into a fatal helicopter crash. That's later in the program, and Neil the Seal is back in the spotlight. But authorities are worried he may be loved to death.
8: You know, we have had some pretty silly behaviour instances with people carrying their small babies up close to him and simply trying to get that shot for Instagram.
5: My name's Alex Barwick. 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

in Mbantua Alice Springs. We start the program in far north Queensland, where earlier this week, campers at a popular spot on the Cape York Peninsula got quite a surprise. At 3 a.m. in the dead of night, a group of people arrived on the shoreline by boat, some walking into the camp. The federal government hasn't shared many details, but they have since confirmed that a group of foreign

0: Island resort before Border Force intercepted them. Reporter Adam Stephen has more on this latest incident.
1: Weeper teacher Dan Tonan has been camping with his family at Pennefather Beach this week, and he said what nearby campers saw in the early hours of Tuesday has become the talk of the town.
2: They started telling us a story of a boat arriving at about 3 o'clock yesterday morning with a whole heap of men not speaking English, so it freaked them out, as you can imagine. We don't really have any boats up this side pulling in at that time of night. If they are, we sort of know who they are. And then they proceeded to just hang around at the beach in front of their camp for ages, and then one of them actually walked right into their camp. They were thinking the worst in terms of they've got themselves involved in something that they don't want to be involved in. They hid in their tents and then actually hid in their car at one stage, and then went on for a few hours. But as we started to put all the things together, we started to piece together some people we didn't recognise on the way in, acting suspiciously, these fellas driving up and down the beach that just looked out of place. So they actually rang Border Force yesterday morning, and by 8 o'clock there was a plane overhead, and then we had helicopters, and then the helicopter landed on the beach about 100 metres from our camp. We haven't seen the boat again or anything like that, and everything's sort of back to normal.
1: The federal government will not reveal how many people were on board, nor which country they came from. A 34-year-old Taiwanese man charged over the alleged plot appeared in court in Cairns today on one count of an aggravated offence of people smuggling involving more than five people. The Australian Federal Police said another man was also spoken to and detained under the Migration Act, pending further investigations. These two men were seen on CCTV footage at a Weeper bakery. Josh Lyon is the owner.
3: Yeah, these guys just came in and bought a burger and a drink, soft drink, and sort of went and sat down. And then I was just sort of cleaning up, wiping around. And I actually saw out of the corner of my eye a little bit of movement, and a couple of uniformed sort of officers, I suppose, try to not so much cut them off, but you make sure there was no way to get away, and just sort of, didn't think too much of it. It was all very calm. The guys themselves didn't seem too agitated. It looked like they were just having a normal lunch, but it did seem a little bit interesting. And it sort of didn't pay too much attention until I suppose overnight this sort of story is sort of broken.
1: LNP state member for Cook, David Kempton, is concerned.
4: If this is a trend following what's been going on with the illegal fishing vessels and people are seeing Australia as a soft target, then I think we really have got a border security issue in the North far greater than we've probably first imagined.
1: This incident comes only months after a group of foreign fishermen entered a Queensland island resort before Border Force intercepted them.
4: It's an extensive border over a vast area. It's now internationally known as being porous. I don't think we have adequate defences or detection processes in place, and I think this is just going to continue to get worse as this whole geopolitical tension goes on in the region. The eyes and ears of the entire north of Queensland are up there, but ABF seem to be working in isolation.
1: Federal Labor MP Matt Smith, whose seat of Leichhardt covers all of Cape York Peninsula and the Torres Strait, said public information is valuable.
5: It's just not feasible to have a boat every 20 to 30 kilometres along the entire coastline. So the best form of surveillance often is civilians, for lack of a better term, who are out there going about their daily business, able to call it into Border Force, and we then can react appropriately to deal with it. But, on that, I've been talking a lot to Tony Burke over the last sort of 24 to 36 hours about expanding broad staff to include a lot of the Cape waters in the Gulf of Carpentaria as well. This is not on, and we protect our sovereignty very, very seriously. And I need to make this very, very clear that in the last 10 years, there has been no successful people smuggling operation coming into Australia, and it hasn't started today.
1: But locals are still concerned about the apparent ease with which people can make it to the Australian mainland.
2: To be honest, if they had have probably not picked school holidays to come ashore, they probably would have got away with it, because the majority of people along this stretch of beach at the moment are on school holidays, and that's why they're here. I just don't understand how, in this day and age, they can get this far down into Australian waters and then just come aground without anyone picking it up.
0: Weipa local Dan Tonin ending that report from Adam Stephen.
6: This is ABC Australia Wide.
0: The trial of celebrity crocodile wrangler Matt Wright last August garnered enormous attention right around the country. The Netflix star was found guilty of trying to interfere with an investigation into a fatal helicopter crash back in 2022, a crash that occurred during a

0: crocodile egg collecting mission in remote Arnhem Land, and one that killed Mr. Wright's friend and co-star Chris Willow Wilson and seriously injured the pilot. Now, the Northern Territory Supreme Court has released secret police recordings of the croc wrangler that were heard in the trial. Reporter Olivana Lathouris covered the trial and has the story. Olivana, what's in these recordings that have now been released to the public?
1: Yeah, these were a really significant part of this trial. Right over the course of that month, we heard dozens of recordings there. Things like Matt Wright's first recorded interview with police 3 days after this accident occurs, where he talks about first finding out that his friend had been involved in this devastating crash. He talks about what he observed at the crash site when he went out there and the aftermath of it. He talks to friends over the phone in the months afterward. There's even a recording that was taken inside Royal Brisbane Hospital when Matt Wright went to visit critically injured pilot Sebastian Robinson at his bedside. So all of these recordings were a really significant part of the prosecution's case against Matt Wright. In the case of some of the counts of attempting to pervert the course of justice, there were three counts, and in some of those, the prosecution was relying very heavily on those recordings to sort of prove their case. Count one, for example, was a lie that Matt Wright told police in that first recorded interview about how much fuel he thought the crashed chopper had left in it. If you take a listen to this recording, you can hear what he was asked and what his response was.
2: I didn't have a torch or anything, but yeah. Obviously the shimmer of stuff

0: were they taken at the time?
1: Yeah, I mean, this was obviously all part of a very lengthy police investigation that spanned months. Many of the recordings are from inside Matt Riot's family home in Queensland. You can hear in many of the recordings, you know, the sounds of his kids in the background listening to TV, you know, pestering mum and dad for things. It's actually quite, you know, intimate in some cases in terms of the fact that these are covert recordings taken from, you know, inside the family home. So they're capturing all sorts of things. And so obviously police had, you know, warrants in order to be able to place bugs inside this house to capture those conversations. And of course, we also had the tapped phone call conversations, which are actually much better quality. You can hear them very clearly as opposed to those bugged conversations, which in some circumstances are actually very difficult to make out. Here's an example of one of the tapped phone call conversations, and you can hear just how clear they are.
2: Who's got the logbooks for IDW?
3: Don't know. I'm going to find that out.
2: Right, because you need to have a look at them.
3: Yeah, I know.
2: There's been written in them.
3: Written in it?
2: Yeah.
3: From who?
2: I don't know, mate. I just got it from a good source. Some of the engineers have, when it's come in and the clock's been off, or they've said the clock's been off, they've written in the logbook, clock found disconnected again. So you need to find out who's said it so you know who to trust or who not to trust. It's just engineers covering their ass, probably. That's what I got told. I don't know if it's true or not. It didn't come from anyone up here. It came from someone down south.
3: Yeah, right, yeah. That's the first of it.
1: So what we heard there was Matt Riot speaking to a friend and another pilot who was actually involved in that egg collecting mission the day that the crash occurred. His name is Michael Burbidge. And the pair there are talking about something called a logbook for IDW. Now, IDW was the helicopter, the name of the helicopter that was involved in the crash. And the logbook records things like flying hours. So that's an important thing to keep track of how long the chopper has been flying, how many hours it's done, and they're discussing there where this logbook is and some stuff that's been written in it.
0: Well, Ivana, why have these secret police recordings been shared now with the public?
1: Yeah, I mean, it's been not quite a year since the trial, so it's been a fair while. And of course, you know, these were recordings that were played in open court

0: yet to get copies of exhibits, court exhibits. We have to apply for them. Now, we know in this case, there was a third count that the jury didn't reach a verdict on. We also know that Matt Wright has repeatedly said that he wants to appeal his verdict. So things like that can play a role in whether or not a court decides to release court exhibits. But in this case, media have been making multiple applications, and for whatever reason, it's up to the judge, and the judge has decided that, okay, now is the time that you're able to access these audio recordings.
1: Olivana, thanks so much.
0: Thank you.
1: Olivana Lathouris reporting there from Darwin.
2: ABC Australia Wide.
1: To Mount Gambier now. Like many towns across regional Australia, it's seen a growing number of empty shop fronts on the main drag, a trend driven by the rise of online shopping, changing consumer habits, as well as the rising cost of living. But could these abandoned retail spaces present an opportunity for towns that are crying out for more accommodation and housing options? A new plan for SA's southeast is exploring the idea of converting disused shops into living spaces. Josh Bryan has the story.
3: Main streets have long been the heart of regional cities and towns, a hub of activity, shopping and social life. But in recent years, as consumer trends have changed, they've emptied out. However, in Mount Gambier, Melissa Amin and her partner have gone about transforming one of those empty buildings into an Airbnb.
4: Originally built as a social club like dance hall and photography studio, the most recent stores, I think there was maybe a health food store downstairs, a sewing shop, potentially shoes. It's a jack of all trades, this building, in its previous life. As soon as we walked upstairs and saw the view, we knew that we wanted to make it accommodation. It was something pretty special. And then downstairs we have a retail space.
3: While Melissa still lives on a bigger block, she believes there's plenty of people that want to move into the CBD.
4: Yeah, I mean, I'd be quite happy to live here. I think that seems to be everyone's consensus when they're up here, that they'd quite easily turn it into their home. That central living, there is something about it that you can really fall in love with too.
3: As regional populations age, experts expect more people to fall in love with this form of central living. But within the wider issue of housing shortages in the regions is a lack of housing diversity. Adelaide University's Professor Andrew Beer says the traditional country living with a big house on a large slice of land isn't for everyone.
5: Research has shown that many, many different types of people move to the country, and often they're moving from one country town to another country town, and they're often looking for different things. So there will always be people who want the big country block. There will be people who look for hobby farms, but increasingly there will be people who are coming out of inner urban environments who very much want the peace and quiet of the country town, but don't necessarily want to take on the challenge of a large property. And by looking to diversify housing stock and open up new types of housing, you really will see growth, because new types of migrants will be attracted, and they'll find it attractive both because of the price available in many country towns, but also because of the diversity of stock they're looking for.
3: Depending on the building and the community, empty CBD buildings could be a way to create some of this housing at a lower cost and in a shorter period of time. The state government's Limestone Coast Regional Plan, released earlier this year, highlights the need to support so-called adaptive reuse where it's suitable. SA Housing Minister Nick Champion says there's been some successes in Adelaide which could be exported to the country.
6: The adaptive reuse is being used in the city of Adelaide, and there's no reason why it can't be used in regional settings as well. We're doing a number of things in the city. Granny flats, we've got the remaking of older homes into multiple dwellings, so you retain the housing stock but you essentially convert it. And often they can provide housing stock that makes a city or a town centre more lively and more inhabited and doesn't involve the total new building or sort of densification. It's really using existing built form for different purposes, and it's often a sensible way of adaptive reuse.
3: One of the big challenges to overcome, Professor Beer says, is public hesitancy.
5: Often these sorts of initiatives struggle because there's pushback by some members of the community who are worried about relatively minor issues like car parking or change in land use or what it might mean for their rates. These communities really need to see that infill type development strengthens their country town rather than weakens it, and probably future-proofs them in a way that isn't available in any other mechanism.
3: For Melissa, she sees CBD living as a way to improve

0: embrace and celebrate regional communities.
1: I don't know, people love it, and when they stay here, they get an appreciation for the town too, because they're right in it and they're seeing the beauty of the town.
2: Josh Bryan with that report from Mount Gambier. My name's Alex Barwick. You're listening to Australia Wide. Our next story takes us to southern New South Wales. And a warning, it may be distressing for some listeners. The suicide rate for males living in remote Australia is currently more than double the rate for those living in major cities. It's also much harder for people living in regional areas to access mental health services, especially specialists. The death by suicide of farmer John Staniforth last year shook the small community of Toolimba in southern New South Wales, highlighting those challenges. Mr. Staniforth's wife, Leanne, has spoken to our reporter, Emily Doak.
3: John was a very private man, and he kept his struggles to himself. He never wanted to talk about things, but it was only in the last few years that I started noticing changes. It would be things like, once again, going out in public when he had to, being everyone's mate, laughing and smiling and just talking about things in general, and then coming home and being absolutely exhausted. He couldn't do the 16-hour days that he would usually do out in the paddocks. And he was beating himself up about it because he felt that he was letting everyone down where he wasn't.
4: As a nurse, Mrs. Staniforth says she was able to navigate the healthcare system and advocate for treatment for her husband. But getting help was still challenging. Mr. Staniforth had to travel more than 5 hours from the family farm for a specialist program in Sydney.
3: We were lucky enough to get into the program. Admittedly, he hated every second of being away, and being a farmer, all he wanted was to get home, but he did try hard. He's missed every single day. His boys have lost their hero. What more can I say? It's broken our hearts.
4: The Staniforth's experience isn't uncommon. Mental health charity Black Dog Institute says cumulative pressures of self-employment, financial uncertainty, climate variability and natural disasters means farmers are twice as likely to die by suicide as other Australian workers. The Institute's Executive Director Samuel Harvey says limited access to mental health services in regional areas is also a concern.
5: So one of the things we're trying to do at Black Dog Institute is to think, well, how can we empower the medical professionals that are there in the local communities, the GPs and nurses who may be there, to be able to deliver the best and newest treatments for mental health through those individuals?
4: Back in the Riverina, Leanne Staniforth wants to break down the stigma around mental health. She asked her local show society to host a screening of the film Just a Farmer, which explores the impact of a farmer's suicide on his family and the community. Local groups and businesses jumped on board with sponsorship, and more than 140 people turned out to the event. The film's writer and producer, Leela McDougall, says it's the conversations that follow that can make a real difference.
6: It takes the audience on an emotional journey, and they get to the end of it and they've felt all these really heavy emotions that they're normally locking away and don't want to feel. And the film's just sort of unlocked them, and it makes them realise, oh, it's okay to feel those feelings, and it's okay to feel gutted at times and to feel, you know, to cry. So it takes them on this experience. So then that's why the conversations open on such a deeper level at the end, because they've all been so vulnerable together in this space.
4: Leanne Staniforth wants those conversations to continue.
3: I'm striving to put the story out there to try and make awareness and give people hope that if they seek some treatment early, it can be relieved, that pain that they go through, and life can have some sort of normality back, because everyone's precious and we need you and we need people to be here.

0: And finally, on Australia Wide, we head to Tasmania, where an elephant seal known as Neil is once again drawing global attention. But authorities are now saying that people's love for Neil is putting both the seal and the public in danger. Reporter Jano Gibson has this story.
1: Neil, the one-ton elephant seal, has become a social media sensation, with millions watching viral videos of him chewing on traffic cones, leaning on cars, and knocking over bollards.
2: Neil the seal has gone through two cruisers, they're just moving it now, bollards, electric fences, there's another cruiser down there. He's smashed through this fence.
1: He's also been making international news, including this story on CNN.
3: This is Neil, a 2,200-pound southern elephant seal that's become a local icon in Tasmania.
1: While Neil spends most of his time sleeping on a street corner at a beachside suburb near Hobart, his celebrity status is attracting hundreds of visitors each day, including many interstate and international tourists.
4: I mean, we're visiting Tasmania and it's our last day, so we decided why not go see this huge seal.
1: Why do you want to see him?
5: Because he causes drama. A lot of drama.
1: While Neil might look cute and friendly, Tasmanian Premier Jeremy Rockliffe says his popularity, combined with his mischievous behaviour, could potentially become problematic.
6: We need to be very mindful of leaving Neil alone to go about his daily routine.
1: Chris Carline from the Department of Natural Resources and Environment says some onlookers have been getting far too close to the seal.
7: You know, we have had some pretty silly behaviour instances with people carrying their small babies up close to him and simply trying to get that shot for Instagram. So he may look placid, may not be a lot of movement for hours during the day, but he can move fast.
1: He says there have been examples overseas where large wild animals, including Freya the walrus in Norway, have been euthanized after being deemed a safety risk.
7: I and my colleagues, we've previously been pretty honest about the fact that there is a risk here of essentially loving Neil to death. So it's a real possibility. We've seen examples around the world where large, potentially dangerous animals have had to be euthanized if there's risky behaviour by the public. That's not our preferred management approach, but we

0: or approach Neil. Keep dogs on a leash and under control, and we ask dogs to keep at least 50 metres away. Avoid blocking the seal's access to the water where possible, and by respecting these guidelines, the community can help ensure Neil's wellbeing and avoid the need for intervention.
1: Thanks to Jarno Gibson for that story. And that's Australia-wide for today. My name's Alex Barwick. Thanks to the program's producer, Alex Hyman, and thanks for listening.

0: Adam Storey with ABC News. Australia's eSafety Commissioner has apologised to Jewish victims of social media harassment who don't meet the regulator's legal threshold for intervention. Julie Inman-Grant has told the Royal Commission on Anti-Semitism and Social Cohesion her office has received 108,000 complaints about harmful online content in the last year alone. Under the regulator's adult cyber abuse scheme, her officers have power to issue an order to remove content if social media material contains a direct or a threat of harm against a person. But Ms. Inman-Grant says many of the complaints haven't met that threshold for intervention.
1: That's one of the things I regret the most. Like, we're here to help people. I just want to acknowledge that so many in the Jewish community have been suffering, and I'm really sorry about the shortcomings of the scheme and when we haven't been able to help.
0: A disgraced Sydney childcare worker and a former trainee police officer will spend at least 7 years in jail for creating and possessing child abuse material at childcare centres. Leah Harris reports.
2: David William James victimised 9 different children at 6 of the out-of-school-hours childcare centres he worked at over a 3-year period. He pleaded guilty last year to 11 charges related to his production and possession of child abuse material by taking images and videos of boys aged between 5 and 9 years old in various stages of undress. In some cases, he carried out a sexual act towards the children. District Court Judge Guy Newton today sentenced him to 12 years in jail with a non-parole period of 7 years. He'll be eligible for release in October 2031.
0: The head of the body governing the state's Catholic schools has stood aside after he was named in a corruption probe examining donations to the New South Wales Liberal Party. The Independent Commission Against Corruption is investigating claims Catholic Schools New South Wales Chief Executive Officer Dallas McInerney arranged donations that were undeclared and over the legal limit as part of a branch stacking scheme. In a statement, the body says Mr. McInerney would temporarily step aside from his day-to-day responsibilities as CEO as part of the interim governance arrangements. It comes after he resigned from the board of the New South Wales Education Standards Authority yesterday. Meanwhile, the New South Wales Liberal leader says she supports the corruption watchdog probe into donations to the party. Kelly Sloan says there's serious allegations that need to be examined.
3: I support ICAC's investigation. I want them to be thorough. I want them to shine a light on this. I want them to hold those responsible if they are found to be guilty. And I want to clear the names of those who are found to be clear of any corruption as well.
0: One Nation leader Pauline Hanson has ruled out offering embattled Victorian Liberal MP Moira Deeming a spot in her party. Mrs. Deeming is facing disendorsement as a Liberal candidate for the upcoming Victorian election. That comes after she refused to apologise to a fellow MP after police dismissed her accusation of assault. Ms. Hanson has told 3AW in Melbourne Mrs. Deeming isn't the right fit for One Nation.
4: You don't do that to your fellow colleagues. And it tells me a person who's not prepared to admit that they got it wrong and backs away from it.
0: Liberal frontbencher Andrew Hastie has ruled out leaving the Liberal Party despite suggestions he might move on. Longtime political journalist Nikki Sava suggested in her column in 9 newspapers today that Mr. Hastie could leave the Liberals, but Mr. Hastie has told Tapped Media he's not on his way out.
5: I am here to stay and I will recontest the next election. It's as simple as that. I think the Australian people have a rotten government. We need to focus on the Australian people's challenges and problems, and we need to come up with solutions that improve our prosperity, improve our security, and give Australians more hope for the future.
0: The aged care minister says only a fraction of in-home aged care assessments will require reviews as the government moves to change its assessment system. Currently, an integrated assessment tool determines a person's eligibility for in-home aged care, but there's been extensive complaints about the lack of human override when the algorithm fails to capture a person's needs accurately. The government is moving to iron out the issue, but the aged care minister says only 0.5% of cases will

review. To the weather forecast for this day tomorrow, scattered showers on the southern slopes and adjacent ranges, isolated showers about the northern and central ranges, the adjacent western slopes and across the southern inland plains. For Sydney, an overnight low of 13, that'll be followed by a mostly sunny day with a top of 19, another sunny day on Saturday with a top of 19, and then cloudy with showers on Sunday and a top of 17. 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
2: Great to be with you this evening. Renee just off for tonight. She's headed up north to see her mum. Her mum's still recovering, so she's gone up to check in on mum and see how she's going. It's really great to be back with you here on Evenings. I spent a few weeks with you, I guess about a month or so ago now. I really enjoyed that time there. I had a great time playing the quiz. Hope you're up for some more fun when you call and join me on the quiz tonight. When you do call, we're going to continue this chat about shoes because we were just talking about the shoe retailer Betts Shoes. They've gone into administration with lots of stores closing. But we want to talk about shoes. Do you have a favourite pair of shoes? Was there a pair of shoes you really wanted but you were never allowed to get? That's what I'd love to hear about when you call and play the quiz. You can call right now, actually, 1300 222 702. We've got lots of other things happening on the show tonight as well. After 8, we'll talk about friendships that you make in the workplace and whether the modern workplace is as conducive to making friends as the workplaces of a couple of decades ago. I wonder if you've got some really special friends that you made in the workplace many years ago, or maybe you're in a workplace now and it's a very friendly place and you've got some brand new friends in the workplace. I'd love to hear from you on that a little bit later in the show. And a bit of fun tonight, are you thinking about getting a dog? Maybe you are a bit of an expert on different breeds of dogs. Maybe you've had dogs throughout your life. We've got the dog behaviourist Laura V joining us, and I thought we could have some fun where we prescribe a breed for your lifestyle. So imagine you're thinking of getting a dog and you're trying to imagine the dog that would be right for you. You call, talk about how your life would look with your ideal dog, and then Laura will help you with the kind of breeds that might be right for you. That's all ahead for you here on Evenings. To the weather in Sydney, the top temps around the place for tomorrow, 19 and mostly sunny tomorrow. Canberra looking at 10 degrees with showers easing. In Newcastle will be 20 tomorrow and a mostly sunny day. Wollongong, 18 degrees, becoming windy and partly cloudy. Bathurst tomorrow, you're looking at 11 degrees with a shower or two. 16 in Dubbo and partly cloudy. Yamba tomorrow, sunny and 25 degrees. And in Wagga Wagga tomorrow, 12 degrees with showers easing. Let's play the quiz.
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2: 1300 222 702. And we were just saying earlier the news that Betts Shoes has gone into administration. They've been running for 134 years. And at its peak, it had 220 stores in Australia. So today, the announcement, some stores will close, other stores will be strengthened, and there'll be an increased focus on the online retail space as well. In New South Wales, the stores that are closing are Rouse Hill, Katara, Liverpool and Macquarie Centre. Did get me thinking about the trip to the shoe shop, though, and the excitement of that new pair of shoes. Is there a pair of shoes that you just loved? Did you save up for months, maybe even put them on lay-by and pay them off slowly? Did you really want a particular brand of shoe, you know, something really cool that all the cool kids had, and were you finally allowed to get them? When you call, play the quiz, tell me about the pair of shoes you are most excited about. They might be in your wardrobe now, or maybe it's a memory from years ago. 1300 222 702. My story is I grew up in a very sort of a sensible shoe household. I was one of five children. Shoes needed to be practical. They needed to kind of go with anything and be sensible. It was kind of brown sandals in summer, some inexpensive sneakers in winter, UGG boots if you were lucky, and that was about it. That was really it for us. And I remember going to the shoe shops sometimes and seeing the fancy, they were called party shoes, patent leather party shoes, those really shiny, reflective.

0: rusty patent leather party shoes. And one day, my mum just went, yeah, you can have the party shoes. It was the best day of my life. Well, you know, I'm exaggerating, but I loved myself sick in those party shoes till I grew out of them and had to pass them on to my sister. I think that's my most treasured memory of a pair of shoes because it was such a novelty. We were not normally allowed something as frivolous as a pair of shoes that I'd just worn to a birthday party. There was also the clogs. You remember the clogs in the 90s? I had those clogs and I love them as well. I had some platforms that were kind of a wooden platform shoe that looked great but really hurt your legs when you walked in them. The ballet class and when you got your first pair of point shoes. I imagine it's the same for people who play different sports and there's different specialist sports shoes when you get to a certain level. So how about you? Are there some shoes you love so much that you've worn them to death and you've had to have them resold? That's what I'd love to hear from you when you call and play the quiz tonight.
1: To play the quiz, call now. 1300 222 702.
0: 1300 222 702. And Chris is here in Chatswood. Hello there, Chris.
2: Hello there.
0: Am I stirring up some shoe memories for you?
2: Oh, good Lord. I love your stories, though. Remarkable.
0: it was special, you know. That's the thing. I think parents, if you give your children too much, you deprive them of the joy that they get when they get the occasional, you know, amazing thing. I think children now get too many things too often, right?
2: Of course they do. It brought up a memory of my dad who grew up during the Second World War in Amsterdam, and he never had shoes to change from the age of 10 to 14.
0: Wow.
2: And when I saw his toes when he was older, they were all crunched up.
0: Oh, my goodness. Like they were actually like squishing into the same little tiny pair of shoes.
2: Squishing together because he only had one pair of shoes for a long period of time.
0: Wow, Chris. How about you? Yeah. You've got an unfavourite pair. Tell us about your unfavourite pair of shoes.
2: Oh, my desert boots. We weren't supposed to wear them to school. And so I wore them to school and then I got into trouble and that led to, with previous engagements with the school administration, I was expelled.
0: No. So it was a last straw. So they were looking for a reason, weren't they, Chris? It wasn't just the boots.
2: Well, the last straw, that's good because the desert boots were the colour of straw.
0: The last straw desert boot for Chris. So you were a bit naughty up till then and they're looking for the...
2: That's it, guy.
0: You're out. You burnt the science block down. We put up with that, but now the desert boots, Chris, you're out.
2: You're out in the desert.
0: You're out in the wilderness. Let's play the quiz. We're starting off with a news question.

0: It obviously wasn't Pauline Hanson. Your trouble. Goodbye.
1: Goodbye.
0: Chris, looking for trouble, 1-300-222-702. How about you? What's your shoe memory? We're exploring that with Bet's Shoes. The administrators come in. They're not closing completely, but it's going to be a different look. Some stores closing down and online presence going up. A couple of flagship stores still preserved. Dan is here. Hi there, Dan.
2: G'day.
0: Do you have a shoe memory?
2: Yeah, I'm notorious in my teens for losing my shoes.
0: Why did you lose? How did you lose your shoes?
2: On big nights out.
0: So you'd be out with your shoes, and you'd just be, these shoes are so uncomfortable, I'm taking them out. And I thought only women took the shoes off after a big night out.
2: No, my mum was always furious with me.
0: How come the shoes were coming off on a big night out? What were you up to?
2: Alcohol.
0: Right. And what, you got to a certain point where you're like, I just can't do these shoes.
2: That doesn't... I don't remember getting home and I'd have no shoes.
0: Oh, do you think that someone was thinking they're nice shoes and because you'd had alcohol, they're like, I might just take this guy's shoes? Was it possible?
2: No. It would have been me.
0: Love it, Dan. So the question we're on is, we need to know whose voice this is. I'll play it for you again.
3: When I was on Neighbours, they got a dialect coach to come in to soften my Australian accent because it was so strong. And I couldn't hear it at the time. I was like, what do you mean?
0: Who's that?
2: Margot Robbie.
0: Yes, Margot Robbie is correct. Nicely done. We've got another question from the news today. Multiple US media outlets are reporting which famous couple will marry at New York City's Madison Square Garden.
2: Taylor Swift and Casey, the NFL player.
0: Yeah, I'll give it to you, Kelsey. It's Taylor Swift and Travis Kelsey. Well done. Dan's got two from two. What colour are tennis players required to wear at Wimbledon?
2: White.
0: That's right. I've got another bit of a sound clue for you here. I need you to tell me the name and the artist of this song. Here we go.

0: Nice one, Dan. You're spot on. Do you know what? I was dancing to that at my friend's 50th just a week ago, actually. And I realised I've been doing the M wrong on the YMCA movement. So you know when you do the dance and you do the Y up in the air, the hands in the Y, then the M, everyone I realise puts their hand on their head to make an M. But I've been doing an M by putting my hands down by my side. Like if you sort of imagine like a kind of a robot, and I was the only person at this party. And I found out I'm doing the M wrong in the YMCA my whole life.
1: Yeah, so you've been doing a V.
0: Yeah, I was kind of doing a – it's hard. We're on radio. So if you imagine I'm trying to make an M by putting my arms down and then my shoulder makes each side of the M and then my head's in the way. It's all wrong. I've been doing it wrong anyway.
1: Are they all gone now? Is that what I heard today?
0: Oh, I don't think so. Actually, here's the next question. Can you name the Village People frontman who has died aged 74?
1: Heard it multiple times today, but no, I can't.
0: No, bowing out. Thanks for playing, and I hope you're keeping your shoes now and not losing them all the time, Dan.
1: Right.
0: Okay, bye-bye. See you later. How about you? We're looking for some adventures in shoes as the administrator comes in for Bet's shoes. How about you? Was there a favourite pair of shoes that you just loved? Did you love yourself sick in them? Janet is here in Redfern. Hi, Janet.
2: Hello. I was so excited. I love Renee, but I usually don't ring during the week. And I went, hello.
0: Hello.
2: How are you?
0: It's great to be here. I love this crew. I love the evening's quiz crew. You're a special breed, the people who tune in the radio of an evening. It's great to be here.
2: And you've given me so many more thoughts because my thoughts are short and sweet, but I do have a request to anyone listening.

0: female from who was maybe working at, I'll explain why, because it's shoes. I've got really bad feet. I've got small, wide, nothing fits. So, but there was this period in the 76. I was so proud of these high cork wedgies that walking down train steps going home, I fell down train. I just like that, or I just that's my description, which is your ankles becoming licorice.
1: Oh yeah.
0: So moved to drama school, got slightly punky. So next stop Doc Martens. Now I live in Brooks.
1: The evolution of the shoe, I love it.
0: There is one shoe company in Australia that is amazing. They are not cheap, but they do exist, and they still, you walk in and there's lots of staff.
1: Okay.
0: They measure your feet.
1: Yes.
0: And if you walk around the sale racks, they can go, I go, oh, can I wear it? And she goes, no.
1: No, not for you.
0: Can I wear it? No. And they are extraordinary. I am grateful for their presence, but I still wear my books. But you also reminded me, I had a ridiculous period of time where I was totally semi-unqualified after working and going on to do a master's at a drama school in Sydney. I worked at a company that sold shoes of a certain kind, as you mentioned, and gym clothes. And the day that a girl came in to graduate into point shoe,
1: yes,
0: you had to have a certificate.
1: Yep. It was pretty exciting.
0: And it was like breaking a cherry.
1: And you had to buy lamb's wool and toe pads at the same time because you were about to get sore toes. Yeah.
0: A curtain, I didn't have a certificate. I was just working short. So a curtain would roll back and there would be a mirror and a bar. And the girl would sit and these people would come out reverentially. And then she would go up for the first time on point.
1: Wow.
0: And I think I've told someone this before. I really cruelly said to my partner, why have you got six pairs of old point shoes? Because she was a Betty Bunhead. And I didn't keep any and I feel so guilty. I think I should just go out and buy her a pair and bash them up. And, you know, anyway, so the question I have for other people, in the 70s, there was this thing, women who worked in banks had to wear a uniform. And there was this look in the late 70s, particularly around Martin Place where there were lots of banks, where women wore really, really, really short uniform dresses and wedges.
1: The cork wedge, it was a look. Corks are much more sensible shoe for a wedge because at least it has a bit of give. I was in these wedges that had a wooden platform, and I tell you what, Janet, my calves were killing me. We probably need to push on with the quiz. We're on this question now. Can you name the Village People frontman who has died today, age 74?
0: Sorry, Vincent Willis.
1: Oh, say again.
0: Victor Willis.
1: Victor Willis. Yes. Oh, sorry, you haven't won the quiz. That would have been a bit early to go with that one.
0: I will be quick. I just wanted to know, are there any women out there who were those women that I saw wearing really, really short?
1: Call now. We'd love to hear from you. If you were in a bank, if you were in a miniskirt and wedges.
0: I want to know who you were and what it felt like.
1: Janet wants to hear. 1-300-222-702. Well done. You haven't won the whole quiz, but you did just get a question right. The next one comes from the news. Can you name the first new country to join the Eurovision Song Contest since Australia was added in 2015? Here's a hint, a non-European country.
0: There's another non-European country.
1: Yep.
0: Oh, I'm going to get this wrong. I did think America was thinking of doing it, but that's probably wrong.
1: Not America. Thanks so much, Janet.
0: Thank you. Have a great evening.
1: Thank you. 1-300-222-702. How about you? We're looking for shoe memories tonight. If you've just tuned in, Emma Crowe filling in for Renee Crosh this evening. We're talking about shoes, your passion for shoes, your memories of different kind of shoes. Was there a pair of shoes you just really, really wanted to get that you weren't allowed to get, or you finally did, or you saved up for them yourself? Talking about it because Betts Shoes has gone it's not totally gone, but they have called in the administrator. Some stores will be closing and they'll be, you know, having a greater online presence, hoping to try and save that brand. James is here from Newcastle. Hi there, James.
2: Hello, how are you?
1: Oh, great, thank you. I believe you might

0: be a first time caller. First time caller. Welcome to the very famous evenings quiz.
1: When I was a little boy, I'm 63 now, and there'll be other people out there that remember this. They were called Barter Scouts, and they were black shoes, like you wore them to school, and you polished them up every morning. But they used to have a compass in the heel.
0: Oh, wow. Okay, I remember the compass in the heel. Do you know what, James? Earlier tonight, I was talking. I was speaking to the Canberra. I was speaking with Greg Jennett and Georgia Steins when I was talking to Canberra. And Greg Jennett remembers the barter shop. He said there was a shop in Thirroul, and he'd go in there and he'd get his barter shoes. I forgot about the little compass in them.
1: Yeah, that one model came out with the compass actually in your right heel.
0: That's fantastic.
1: But what happened was you squashed it eventually and it didn't work. The little hand didn't go round and round. But the footprint on the bottom was a leopard, was a tiger.
0: Wow.
1: So everywhere you walked in on your heels and you had tiger footprints. And it came with a little map, you know, where the treasure's buried.
0: How fantastic.
1: It was.
0: I'm imagining now, because apparently these were the only shoes available, imagining a whole lot of little tiger prints all over different
1: schools. That's all we
0: schools.
1: Had. Yeah. It was our world. We didn't have Nike. We didn't have...
0: Yeah. One choice only.
1: Anyway.
0: Now, can you help us with this Eurovision question? The question is, can you name the first new country to join the
1: Eurovision?
0: No, bowing out. Well, it's lovely to have you. Call again, James.
1: Lovely. Thank you. Good night.
0: You too. Thanks. Bye-bye. 1-300-222-702. Do you have a memory of some really special shoes? We've got Cam here in Coopernook. Hi there, Cam.
2: How you going?
0: Great, thank you. What was it for you? The shoes that inspired passion.
2: Oh, look, I rang up the quiz just on a whim and didn't realise there were shoe questions
0: involved.
2: That's
0: okay. So, it's okay. But do you
2: that's okay. So now I'm going to go with this pair of soccer boots that I had when I was a younger man.
0: Yep.
2: And they were Umbro Michael Owen signatures.
0: Nice.
2: And they were kangaroo leather uppers. And they were just phenomenal boots that just... the ball just felt good when it touched it. And, they were beautiful, beautiful soccer boots. I know I'm one of those people that goes into sporting stores and just looks at boots now, even though I don't play the sport anymore. I just look at them and go, oh, look how good they look.
0: Did you grow out of these boots or did you end up wearing them out?
2: No, I grew out of them.
0: Yes.
2: And I looked for their replacement everywhere and, you know, I sort of never found them. But I bought the next best thing, which was kangaroo leather upper Umbros, but they weren't Michael Owen signatures. And they weren't as good, and I probably bought them a little bit too small, and they weren't the greatest boot for me. And then I ended up moving to everything I ever buy is a certain brand now in sports shoes or whatever.
0: Mm-hmm.
2: And I suppose I'm not supposed to mention the brand.
0: I only buy
2: that certain brand for my children, only for the netball shoes, and they're a very big netball brand that might give it away.
0: Okay. You know, are you saying with your, you know, with your interest in the soccer and the footy boots that you were talking about there, have you been watching the World Cup?
2: Absolutely.
0: Yeah. Do you know what we're going to be talking about actually in the next hour? We every Thursday on this show, there's a chat about language. And this week we're going to do language and soccer, the world game, and different terms that come from soccer. So terms like park the bus, build up play, corridor, false nine and total football. Some of the terms.
2: And even
0: we'll be
2: just the word soccer.
0: Yeah, exactly. Well, that's right. We'll start with that one. Controversial, I believe, when you say it. Some people just cancel
2: even
0: you.
2: people from the north of England that I know that immigrated to Australia many, many moons ago, they still called it soccer.
0: Yeah, okay. That's interesting. Well, we will start that. We'll ask about soccer. That's great. Now, the question we're on for the quiz tonight is, can you name the first new country to join the Eurovision Song Contest since Australia was added in 2015? It's a non-European country.
2: I don't know, but I'm going to ask for a clue. I don't know if you're into clues, but since it sounds like you like soccer, is it a famous soccer nation?
0: Oh, I wouldn't say so, but I'm not really allowed to give clues. But with my limited soccer knowledge, I'd say not really.
2: All right, then. I'm going to say Thailand.
0: Oh, Thailand, no. That'd be good though. Thailand in the Eurovision Song Contest. That I think that's something that would be great.
2: They love karaoke.
0: Yeah, they do. Thanks, Cam. You have a great night.
2: See you, mate.
0: See you later. How about you? 1300 222 702. Emma Crowe filling in for Renee Cross just for tonight. Renee will be back on your radio next week. Great to be back here on evenings and doing the quiz with you. But tonight, when you call and play the quiz, you can just call and just play the quiz. But if you've got a story about a particular pair of shoes that were very special for some reason, it might be something that's still in your cupboard, or maybe it's a memory of some shoes that you really wanted, or some shoes that you weren't allowed to get. I'd love to hear from you on that this evening. 1300 222 702. Jenny's in Glenbrook. Hi, Jenny.
3: Hello. How are you?
0: Great, thank you. Great, thanks. How about you? What were the shoes that inspired some passion for you?
3: Well, it was going back to my teenage years, growing up in a poor family. Shoes were not really, you know, there wasn't a wide range of shoes. We actually had black school shoes that we wore to school and to any other outings over weekends or whatever.
0: Yes.
3: So, and I was very conscious, when my older sister started working when I was in high school, she, talking about desert boots, she bought me my first pair of desert boots. That meant so much to me. I felt, you know, the cool kid. With your peers. So, you know, that was my start of my shoe career, I suppose, once I went out and
0: So, it's funny, Jenny, I remember, I know what you're talking about with wearing the school shoes and then you have to wear them out to a party or anywhere, to church or wherever. Yeah. You've got to wear your school shoes.
3: Yes, I know. It was very embarrassing.
0: It was, but I remember. I can remember being at some weddings and wearing school shoes, because that's what we had. Yes. It was sneakers or sandals or your school shoes. There wasn't another option. Yeah. Now, how about this question that we're on here? We need to know the name of the first new country to join the Eurovision Song Contest since Australia was added back in 2015. It's a non-European country.
3: Non-European. I'm not really sure. Non-European. I'll go South Korea.
0: South Korea would be that'd be great, wouldn't it? But it's not South Korea. That'd be great. We're getting a little list together we can put forward to them. I love that idea. Thanks so much, Jenny. Have a great night.
3: I just wanted to let you know my sister wore those big cork shoes, and she worked in a bank.
0: Ah, so great.
3: There you go.
0: That's great.
3: Back in the so there you go.
0: Thanks for that. Thanks, Jenny.
3: No worries.
0: See you later.
3: Thank you. Bye-bye. Bye.
0: 1300 222 702. How about you? What were the shoes that you loved when you were, you know, younger, or maybe you've still got them? Alison's here. Hi, Alison.
4: Hello.
0: Hi. What were the shoes for you?
4: Oh my God! I grew up in Adelaide, and there was a shop on Rundle Street called Miss Gladys Simtune, and I think it's still there. Actually, it's been there since the 40s or the 50s, and I saved up 40 years ago for a pair of the very pointiest, blackest stilettos I could find. And I was 16 and I had like a little black dress and very pointy Simtune shoes, and I just loved myself absolutely sick in those shoes. They were the best.
0: Don't you love the expression loving yourself sick? I love it. It's just the best.
4: It was just too much.
0: That's how I felt in my patent leather party shoes. I would have worn them to school if someone had let me. I was pretty excited when I got to have those. That was a real one-off.
4: I had them too. We had them too, my sister and I, and we were allowed to wear them to Sunday school only.
0: I love it.
4: Yeah.
0: Mm-hmm. I think a few people dreamt of the patent leather shoes. It was really very, very special. Now, Alison, we're a bit stuck on this question, aren't we? We need the name of the first new country to join the Eurovision Song Contest since Australia was added in 2015.
4: Well, I think it's Canada.
0: It is Canada. Well done.
4: Yes.
0: Which actress played the character Katie Herron in the film Mean Girls?
4: Oh, I never saw that, which is odd because she was a bit of a fashionista as well, wasn't she? Mm. Was it Reese Witherspoon?
0: No, not Reese. Not Reese Witherspoon. Thank you so much for the shoe memories, okay. Alison. Have a good night. See ya.
4: Bye-bye.
0: Yeah, can you picture the beautiful stilettos? How about you? 1300 222 702. Sarah's here in Sydney. Hi, Sarah.

0: Hello. We're talking shoes. Also, we're talking about the quiz. Why don't I just get to this question first? We need, which actress played the character Katie Heron in the film Mean Girls?
1: I think it's Lindsay Lohan.
0: It is Lindsay Lohan. Well done. Nicely done. So how about you and shoes? We're talking about little shoe passions today.
1: Well, it's not a specific pair of shoes, but it's all the shoes that I've run marathons in.
0: Oh, that's...
1: In Japan, wow. Melbourne and New York.
0: You've run Japan, Melbourne and New York. That's pretty good, Sarah. Do you keep the shoes you run in as a bit of a trophy?
1: Well, usually you have a couple that you wear in when you're a suburban bad runner. So you don't get blisters because any little devil on your shoulder will stop you running.
0: Yes.
1: But I don't really keep them for too long because they're usually well worn in by then.
0: Yeah, yeah. So they're just memories. They're just happy memories of all those shoes that took you so far. Well
1: That's
0: done.
1: Right.
0: And will you do the Sydney Marathon this year?
1: No, but, you know, the guilt trip, I should be.
0: Love it, love it. Next question we have is a music question. I need the name of the artist of this song. The name of the song and the artist. Here we go.

0: I think it's Son of a Preacher Man. And I'm just going to guess it's probably wrong. Aretha Franklin?
1: Oh, no, it's not Aretha Franklin. Sorry about that, Sarah, but thanks so much for your call.
0: Thank you.
1: Have a good night. How about you? 1-300-222-702. We're playing the quiz. We're also talking about shoes. The store Betts Shoes. The administrators come in. They're going to have to close down lots of the stores, hoping to keep the brand alive though. But it just made me remember the trip to the shoe shop when you were younger, or maybe more recently, and the pair of shoes that you just really, really wanted. Maybe you weren't allowed to have them. Maybe you got them. Maybe you kept losing them, like we had from our earlier caller. Betty is here in Dapto. Hi, Betty.
2: Hello, Renee.
1: Hi, it's Emma tonight. Hi. Betty, how are you going? So now with you, what about you in the shoes? What was your, you know, favourite shoes?
2: Oh, well, when I was probably about 17, I got my first pair of heels.
1: Nice.
2: And I went to the Borough Show with them, with these shoes, these tie or shoes, and I thought they were pretty good. And I've got a photo of myself on one of the razzle dazzles, the horses with the shoes on.
1: You're riding a horse? Oh, well, I know, on a carousel.
2: No,
1: carousel.
2: Not riding a horse. It was at the show where you went on the razzle dazzle.
1: Yeah, yeah, the carousel with the horses that go up and down.
2: Yeah.
1: Yeah, that's great, Betty. Now, and you also had some snow boots.
2: Yeah, well, I had snow boots and I had those, remember those long legs boots we used to have with a zipper up?
1: Yes, yes.
2: I had a pair of those too.
1: Pretty great. Pretty nice, Betty. Now, the song we're after, we had the correct name of the song. We need the name of the artist. I'll play it again.
2: Tammy Wynette.
1: It's not Tammy Wynette. Sorry about that, Betty. You have a great night.
2: You too.
1: Thanks a lot. Bye. See you later. Give us a call, 1-300-222-702. 23 minutes to 8. Emma Crow with you this evening. Really great to be with you. We're talking about shoes. 1-300-222-702. The reason we're talking shoes is the shoe store Betts. The administrators come in. There'll be some stores closing down. It just got me thinking about the memories you might have had from, you know, shopping for shoes, the shoes you coveted, the shoes you loved yourself sick in. Love to hear from you, your adventures in shoes on 1-300-222-702. Got some texts coming in here. In the 1970s, I had platform shoes, a paisley shirt, bell-bottom jeans and an afro shirt, a very shiny purple. Maybe fashion will return. Wayne, that's from Wayne. Wayne, that's a beautiful picture you paint there. Stunning. Andrea in Croydon Park says, hi, Emma. Doc Martens. I had a pair with patches on the outside when the leather got too fragile to mend. Still have a cherry-coloured pair. That's from Andrea in Croydon Park. We've also another one from Andrea. She had a black.

0: Stone obsession for years, and yeah, just laced up boots, docks, elastic sides for all the others, and round toes and flat soles. And currently obsessed with another brand, very expensive, but she says worth it. And how about you? I'd love to hear from you. You can send a text 0467 922 702 or give us a call, play the quiz, and tell me about the shoes that you have just loved. Jim is here this evening. Hi there, Jim.
1: G'day, how are you?
0: Great, thank you. Tell me about your shoe story.
1: Oh, my favourite's Crocs and socks.
0: I love it. Really? Seriously, Jim? You like a Crocs and socks?
1: All socks and Crocs, yeah, 100%.
0: Now, do you have a variety of Crocs, or is it a particular Croc that you like to get out and about in?
1: I've got a few different colours, yeah.
0: Do you coordinate them with your outfit?
1: Yeah, sometimes I mix them around too.
0: Nice.
1: One black, one green.
0: Do you have a formal croc for the special occasion, you know, for the wedding or to go to the club?
1: No.
0: Only the casual croc. How about those? What about those charms? You know how the kids have those little charms they put on the crocs? Do you go in for those?
1: What are they called? They're not charms. They're called tiglets or
0: Yeah, something like that. Yeah. No, don't go in for those.
1: Yeah. I'd put some on. Yeah, for sure.
0: Nice one. Here we go. We need to know. We know the name of the song. We don't know who sings it. Who sings this?
1: Okay, so I'm going with my brain trust here. Dusty Springfield.
0: Say again.
1: Dusty Springfield.
0: It is Dusty Springfield.

0: She would have been caught dead in a pair of Crocs, Jim.
1: Oh, yeah.
0: You wear them with pride, though, I'm sure. Fantastic. Yeah. Yeah. Now, the next question we have is a multiple choice.
2: Right. Multiple choice.
0: How many black and white squares are there on a chessboard? Is it A, 32, B, 48, or C, 64?
1: 64.
0: 64 is correct. Sugar Baby, Javelin and Charleston Grey are all varieties of which fruit?
1: Sugar Baby. Say the other.
0: Javelin and Charleston Grey.
1: Wow.
0: This is tricky, I think. This is tricky, I reckon, but, you know.
1: Can I have the names one more time, sorry?
0: Sugar Baby, Javelin and Charleston Grey.
1: Charleston Grey, I'm thinking passion fruit.
0: Passion fruit?
1: Yep. Go, passion fruit.
0: It's not. Thanks, Jim. Okay. Thanks for calling the quiz. See you later. Have a good night.
1: No problem. See ya.
0: 19 minutes to 8. Give us a call. Listen to 702 Sydney 666 Canberra. And you might be tuning in on the app if you're listening around New South Wales. I think the league is on analog. Great to hear from you. And if you want to call and play the quiz, be happy to hear from you. I'd love to hear from you about your adventures in shoes. Sue is here in Springwood. Hi, Sue.
3: Oh, hi. Look, my mum in the late 70s took me into Sydney and our favourite shoe shop was Raymond Castles.
0: Yeah.
3: And Maryvale, she bought me a lovely suit from Maryvale and then took me to Raymond Castles to buy the shoes to match, and they were like a high platform shoe that I just adored, and it was the thing at the time, and I was only in my 17, 18,
0: probably. Very
3: and
0: special. Maryvale suits, they are fantastic. When you come across any of those in the op shop, they're just like gold. They were beautiful, weren't they?
3: Oh, I've got pictures of me in the Maryvale suit, but yeah, I haven't got it anymore, unfortunately. Yeah. I wouldn't fit into it now.
0: Yeah, me too. I wouldn't fit into anything I had when I was 17 either. So, was it a stretchy kind of fabric? I know some of those Maryvales were so cute. They had that kind of stretch in them.
3: No, it was a skirt, and it was like a fitted skirt, but the top had a shirring on the bottom. It was purple with lovely other little colours through it. It was just beautiful.
0: That's great. Yeah. Now, how are you? You're going to help us out with this question about the fruit. So it's Sugar Baby, Javelin and Charleston Grey. They're varieties of which fruit?
3: A pear.

0: It's not a pear.
1: I'm to the previous question.
0: Yeah, that's called the curse of the quiz. That is a long-standing curse of the quiz. Thanks for calling, though. Thanks a lot.
1: Thank you. Have a lovely evening.
0: You too. Thank you. 1-300-222-702. Sarah is here in Penshurst this evening. Hi there, Sarah.
2: Hi.
0: Hello. Now, can you help us with this question about the fruit? Do you know which? So we look at Sugar Baby, Javelin and Charleston Grey, all varieties of which fruit?
2: Well, we're not sure, but I'm here with my brains trust, my daughter Alice, and she thinks it might be.
3: I think it might be some grapes, a type of variety of grapes.
0: That's a good guess. It's not grapes. But tell me, both of you, about shoes. Is there a special pair of shoes that comes to mind?
2: I do have a good shoe story.
0: Yes, tell
2: when
0: us.
2: In 2006, I went to Paris for the first time, and when I was leaving in Sydney Airport, my mother gave me an envelope with, I think it was about 300 euros
0: wow.
2: in the envelope, and she said to me, buy something just for yourself, very silly, and don't even think about it.
0: Wow.
2: She's the best mother ever. And I bought myself a pair of Marc Jacobs black and white peep toe stilettos at Galeries Lafayette, and I still wear them today, 20 years later.
0: Oh, wow. That's an investment piece, Sarah. That is just gorgeous. And you've just got me remembering a beautiful pair of shoes I bought once in Italy. I have no idea where they are, but they're a beautiful leather kind of sling back, and I love them. And I'm like, where are those shoes? Now you've got me mourning some shoes I forgot I even had.
2: Well, I never would have bought them if it hadn't been for the generous gift, and I would have felt guilty about it. But because she said not to, I didn't.
0: Oh, fantastic. Well, nice to have you along, and
2: thank you.
0: Do call again. Thanks a lot. See you later. 1-300-222-702. Oh, we've got a couple of people in Penshurst this evening. Hi, Tony's in Penshurst as well. Hi, Tony.
4: Welcome back, Emma. How are you going?
0: Great, thanks. Good to be here. How about you with your shoe memories, Tony? You got one for us?
4: Okay, well, now they're Diamond Dutton. You know, the retro sneakers, they're everywhere now, but in the 80s, you couldn't buy a pair. They weren't available.
0: Oh, which kind of sneakers?
4: No. Adidas, you know those?
0: Oh, yeah.
4: You know, they're everywhere. My daughter's got a few. In the 80s, I couldn't find any. It was only on a trip to Hong Kong that I managed to get a pair, and I was wrapped over the moon, and I wore them till literally holes in the soles.
0: Yeah. And, you know, Tony, you might have been the first person in Australia. You might have been a trailblazer in those shoes.
4: Yeah, well, I told my daughter that. She said, oh, well, you can get all different retro shoes now. They're everywhere.
0: Yeah. Now, how are you with a fruit? So we're a bit stuck on this. It's a lot bigger than a grape is my clue. Sugar Baby, Javelin and Charleston Grey, all varieties of which fruit?
4: Well, it must be something sweet. Is it a watermelon?
0: It is a watermelon. Well done. Now, the next question I have is... go on.
4: Regarding the Eurovision, I'm a bit of a Euro fanatic. They are introducing Eurovision Asia in November.
0: Oh, great.
4: So
0: okay.
4: South Korea, Thailand, all those karaoke countries will be in.
0: And they're still going to call it Eurovision Asia. It should be called Asia Vision.
4: Well, it's a brand, I guess.
0: Yeah, of course. Oh, that's good. Good to know. That'll be a great one to watch because there's some real karaoke traditions there as well and some great singing.
4: Yes.
0: Yeah. Now, the question I have now is a sound clue. I need you to name this Australian bird for me, please, Tony.

0: Can I phone Chris Bass?
1: Wouldn't that be funny? We got her on the line as a brand's trust live on air. I think that might be called cheating.
0: Oh, I have no idea. I'll just say, is it a budgie?
1: No, not a budgie, Tony. No. Thanks for playing. Have a good night. See you. Bye-bye.
0: Bye.
1: How about you? 1-300-222-702. We're talking adventures in shoes this evening. Gina is in Winmalee. Hi there, Gina.
2: Hi, how are you?
1: Great, thank you. How about you? Tell us your story.
2: I don't like wearing shoes.
1: Yeah.
2: My left foot is a half size smaller than my right foot, so it makes wearing shoes pretty awkward.
1: Mm-hmm. Do you ever buy two pairs just so you can have the correct size on each shoe?
2: No, but I have tried to. It might be classed as dishonest,

0: try to like
1: swap them. You're swapping them in the box.
0: Swap them,
1: Tina.
0: I've thought about it. I haven't.
1: You've contemplated it, like the people who swap the eggs. Swap over the eggs.
0: I have thought about it. I put it down to being Tasmanian. That's one.
1: Anyone listening from Tasmania, we're not implying that you all have different size feet in Tasmania, okay? That's Gina's opinion only. Oh, I love it, Gina. So you just go barefoot, do you?
0: I try to.
1: Oh, now, how are you with your birds? We need to know, who is this? Any ideas?
0: Is that a lorikeet?
1: It is a rainbow lorikeet. Well done. Another question from the news. So in the news today, two masked people have climbed to the top of which building? It's 443 metres tall.
2: The Empire State Building.
0: Yep, the Empire State Building.
1: That's right. Very keen brains trust you've got there as well. I think you knew that as well. You're like, I know.
0: That's Layla.
1: Hi, Layla. Doing very well, very enthusiastic. Now, the next question we have is the name and the artist of this song. It's actually currently number one in the Hot 100 charts. Just

0: can't be number one. How can it be number one? It's country.
1: Yeah, it's number one in the Hot 100 charts, which is a country chart, yeah.
0: Okay, so Layla knows.
2: Choosing Texas by Ella Langley.
1: Oh, very well done. It is Choosing Texas by Ella Langley. Drinking Jack all by myself. He's choosing Texas, I can tell. He's choosing Texas, I can tell. Sounds like choosing Texas over her. I love, don't you love the country lyrics? I would love to do that on radio one day, the most out there lyrics from country songs. Next question. The East London Christian Mission was founded on this day in 1865. It's still a charity today. It has a different name. What's it called now?
0: London Christian Mission.
1: East London Christian Mission.
0: YMCA?
1: Oh, it's not the YMCA. No. It was good guess. Okay. Thanks so much for playing. Thanks. Have a good night. See you later. 1-300-222-702. Emma Crowe filling in for Renee Crosh on 702 Sydney, 666 Canberra and ABC Radio right around New South Wales this evening. Tony's here in Caringbah. Hi, Tony.
3: Hey, how's it going?
1: Great, thank you. Tell us about, do you have an adventure in shoes? We're just celebrating shoes tonight with the news that the store Betts Shoes, the administrators come in and there's some consolidation happening. Hopefully the brand will survive, but quite a lot of stores being closed down. How about you? A pair of shoes you remember?
3: Didn't have a lot of money growing up. And when I was 15, I went to a surplus store and got myself a pair of, like, X marching boots.
1: Yeah.
3: And I still have them. They've been resold, I don't know, half a dozen or more times. So that was like 40 plus years.
1: Incredible. Resold a few times. It's fantastic. Hey, Tony, I understand you're also a first time caller. You needed to hear this. First time caller. I love that little jingle. Call anyone who hasn't called before, call so I can play that again. I love that first time caller jingle. 1-300-222-702 is the number to call. So the question we're on now is the question we are on now is the East London Christian Mission was founded on this day in 1865. It's still a charity today but has a different name. What's the name?
3: I don't really know, but I'm going to guess Barnardo's.
1: Oh, Barnardo's. It's not Barnardo's. Good guess. But it's not. Do call again.
3: Thank you.
1: See you, Tony. Yeah, how about you? You might know the answer to this question that we're on. The East London Christian Mission founded on this day in 1865. Still a charity today, but it has a different name. That's the question. Or you might like to tell me about the shoes that you loved, the shoes you loved yourself sick in, the shoes you weren't allowed to get. Mike and Kyrie here in North Curl Curl. Hello.
4: Good evening.
1: Good evening.

0: Do you have a shoe story for us?
1: Well, I used to wear, like back in the 70s and that, I used to wear those Surfer Joe donks.
0: Okay.
1: They were the best. You'd wear them till they were wafer thin, and then they sort of, that was an old-fashioned thing. Then about maybe 10 years ago or so, my great wife found something, like online or something, so I got to wear them again.
0: Surfer Joe thongs. And how were they different from... Yeah, go on.
1: Yes, they were sort of black rubber, and the soles were white, and the soles were really wide. They sort of sloped out. And the soles had, like, the Dunlop Volley kind of grip on the bottom.
0: Oh, cool.
1: A bit weird, but that's pretty cool.
0: Yeah, okay. Hey, Mike, that's the gong. That is the gong. Now, the gong means if you get the question right, you get to win the whole quiz. No pressure. A little bit exciting.
1: Oh, that's
0: no pressure. The question we are on is, the East London Christian Mission was founded on this day in 1865. It's still a charity today, but it has a different name. What's it called?
1: Kaya?
2: No.
1: The Salvation Army.
0: Salvation Army, you reckon?
1: Well, we think so, yeah.
0: You're correct. You've just won the entire famous evening's quiz. Well done, well done. Coming in at the end and taking the famous fridge magnet with it as well. Now, I can offer you a choice of songs, actually. That's the other thing you get to win when you get to win the quiz. So I can give you YMCA by the Village People. You can have Son of a Preacher Man by Dusty Springfield or Choosing Texas by Ella Langley. Which of those would you like?
1: Okay, I'm going to hand this one to the Brains Trust. What would you like, darling?
2: Choosing Texas, I can tell.
0: Choosing Texas, we'll get on the radio for you now. Stay on the line. Thanks a lot.
1: Thank you.

0: Tues in Texas by Ella Langley, and it's actually it is the top of the Hot 100 charts, not just the country charts, the charts. So that has been a big number one, and country music getting right to the top of the popular charts there. After the news, we'll be listening to Wendy Squires. She's a writer and an author. She's written an opinion piece for the Sydney Morning Herald posing the question, can the modern workplace foster the same kind of friendships as workplaces did a couple of decades ago? We'll talk about that after the news, and lots more ahead for you here on ABC Radio. 5 minutes of news now.
1: ABC News, I'm Eliza Getzy. Iran's Joint Military Command is warning all oil tankers moving through the Strait of Hormuz must use its approved routes or face a forceful response. The strait, the narrow mouth of the Persian Gulf, has emerged as one of the top issues in negotiations towards reaching a permanent end to the Iran war. The statement, reported by Iranian state television, comes after both US and Iranian diplomats met with mediators on Wednesday in Qatar. Analysts say the war with Russia may be shifting in Ukraine's favour after more than 4 years of stalemate. That comes as Russian airstrikes on the Ukrainian capital have killed at least 17 people and damaged mainly residential buildings and civilian infrastructure. The scale of Russian losses have been described in recent reports, with one estimating nearly 500,000 soldiers have been killed. Defence expert Jennifer Parker says Russia isn't making any gains.
2: Russian military personnel are only lasting about 20 to 30 minutes on the front line, 10 days to 3 weeks from recruitment through to death, sadly. So it is clear that there is this strategy that Russia are just throwing massive amounts of people at it. Some refer to it as, sadly, a meat grinder strategy.
1: A parliamentary report into fraud in the National Disability Insurance Scheme has recommended measures to prevent workers banned in one sector of the care economy from operating in another. More from National Disability Affairs reporter Naz Campanella.
3: The report makes 12 recommendations. They include changing the Crimes Act to crack down on fraud and related offences involving exploitation, abuse or neglect of participants, and mandatory reporting when providers solicit or receive kickbacks. The Joint Committee also recommends that only clinicians who are registered with their professional body complete the reports or assessments needed to be eligible for the scheme. It also suggests a system for registering NDIS workers and establishing a publicly available list of qualified care workers. The NDIS Minister Jenny McAllister says the government will consider the recommendations.
1: The Prime Minister has called on the opposition leader to instruct coalition senators to push through Labor's proposed strengthening of the social media ban for under 16s. This week, the government introduced legislation to double the maximum penalty for tech companies in breach of the laws and bolster the eSafety Commissioner's powers. But last night, the coalition teamed up with the Greens in the Senate to send Labor's bill to an 8-week inquiry. Mr Albanese says the inquiry will allow social media companies to resist the proposed changes.
4: The Leader of the Opposition can instruct his people, or some of them might stick to it, over in the Senate to vote for this legislation today before Parliament arises. Because if not, there are real-world consequences of this.
1: Meanwhile, the Shadow Assistant Finance Minister says the government is crumbling to the gambling lobby as it introduces its gambling ad reforms to Parliament. Labor says its reforms are significant, but the Coalition, Greens and Crossbench are pushing for changes to the bill, which limits TV and radio ads to only during certain times and creates an opt-out feature for online platforms. Simon Kennedy says the bill needs to be stronger to actually address gambling harms.
5: There's a no-

0: number of things that could strengthen it. The Greens and the Liberal Party voted together to send it to a Senate inquiry. Very disappointingly, Labor voted against that.
1: Experts say the federal government's proposed shake-up of the accounting and consulting industry could lead to greater scrutiny. Accounting firms could be asked to split their consulting services from their audit functions, and individual firm partners could face much greater scrutiny and penalties for legal breaches. Law and corporate governance expert Helen Bird says at the moment there's very little regulation.
2: If you are an auditor, you're subject to the requirements of the Corporations Act, but otherwise you're pretty free to do what you want. There's no disclosure requirements, very little accountability. So by virtue of the actions that have happened, the scandals of recent times, it's caused the government to say, we no longer have any faith in relying on those schemes. We need to make it the subject of a statutory scheme, and there needs to be direct enforcement.
1: There are growing concerns soccer players could develop brain disease relating to head trauma. Soccer's global governing body, FIFA, is teaming up with an Australian-led research team to develop concussion assessment tests that can be used on the pitch during games. Neuroscientist Alan Pearce says studies overseas highlight the dangers soccer players face.
2: If you are an auditor, you're subject.
3: What we've found in overseas soccer players in the UK in particular is chronic traumatic encephalopathy, or CTE. If players are heading the ball repetitively, they're at greater risk of CTE.
1: ABC News.

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2: So great to be with you this evening. Renee Crosh away just for tonight. She'll be back on your radio on Monday. Just popped up north to see her mum. As you know, she had a few weeks off recently with her mum having a stroke. She's just gone up to spend some time with her mum and check in on her. Doing fine, but, you know, it's a long road, as people who've been through this will know. So, Renee, back on your radio on Monday. It's really great to be with you here on evening. Thanks so much for all the texts and calls about shoes. I've got a few more to read to you, which I might read a little bit later on as well. Got a lot coming up this hour. You'll be hearing from Wendy Squires, the writer and author. She's written an opinion piece for the Sydney Morning Herald, posing the question, can the modern workplace foster the same kind of friendships as the workplaces of a few decades ago did? How hard is it to make friends at work? We'll be talking about that first up. And then a little bit later on, do you have a kind of a preferred breed of dog? Are you a dog lover? Do you always get the same breed of dog? Or are you thinking about getting a dog and you're wondering which breed would work best for your lifestyle? Laura V, the dog behaviourist, will be along. Maybe you'd like a bit of a dog prescription. She can tell you the breeds of dog that might work best in your life. We'll be talking about that in about 20 minutes' time. And in language this week, the language of soccer, the language of football, the terms that come from football. I wonder if there's anything that comes to mind for you. Here's a few. Park the bus, build up play, corridor, false nine and total football. There's a few there to get started with, but you might want to text some other ideas, 0467 922 702. Looking at the roads, Milsons Point, Sydney Harbour Tunnel, a broken down car with one of two northbound lanes closed. That's just happened about 10 minutes to 8. So the Sydney Harbour Tunnel at around Milsons Point, a broken down car there with one of two northbound lanes closed. Arimba, the M1 Pacific Motorway between Pacific Highway and Dog Trap Road, a crash there involving multiple vehicles with southbound traffic affected. And Castle Hill, Windsor Road near Norwest Boulevard, a crash there involving multiple vehicles.

0: If you're lucky in life, you'll collect great friends along the way. Maybe you've got a friend from way back in primary school days, friends from high school or university, friends with a common interest like a sporting team or a hobby. If you're a parent and you get lucky, you can end up being allocated a wonderful group of friends when your first baby comes along by a parenting support group, like a mother's group. But what about the friends you make at work? Do you have some people you would consider close friends who you first befriended in a workplace? Did you come through a tough time together in a workplace and bond, maybe over a difficult boss or some challenging customers? 1-300-222-702, or you can text 0467-922-702. Did you find the nature of the work meant that like-minded people did similar work to you? I'm thinking about those jobs that can be considered a calling, things like nursing, teaching, social work. Or maybe you ended up making friends with people from very different backgrounds, people you may have never have met otherwise, if not through work. Wendy Squires is a writer and author. She's written an opinion piece for the Sydney Morning Herald posing the question, can the modern workplace foster the same kind of friendships as workplaces did a couple of decades ago? Hi there, Wendy.
1: Hi, nice to talk to you.
0: Nice to talk to you as well. You had a lovely catch-up with some old colleagues recently, which made you pen this article. Can you tell us what happened?
1: Yes, one of my dear friends, a long-time friend, mentor, she's been my boss, she's finally retiring. And so I live in Melbourne now and I flew up to Sydney and caught up with all of my friends that I worked with along with her, and it was just one of the most remarkable nights.
0: And you found yourself in the midst of it thinking, could this happen today? Could a group of people form the same bond I made with these people?
1: I did, and it quite made my heart ache, to be honest, because I realised that I might not get opportunities like this again, and I'm so grateful that I did. Today is hard. People are working from home. People are working harder. You know, friendships in the office are not so much encouraged. Relationships certainly aren't encouraged. I just don't think that we're going through the same rites of passage that we used to. I mean, even today, if you notice, men, they don't go to the pub after work for a beer anymore.
0: Mm-mm.
1: And that was a decompression time for them. I'm not advocating drinking here, but I'm advocating men getting together and, you know, diffusing from the day. And bonding, you know, bonding from a certain place and certain meetings, I just don't think it's happening as much as it should be.
0: It's interesting, isn't it? I guess they call it fraternisation now, right? And there's a whole thing with HR about people being seen as getting favourable treatment if you're friends with someone in the office and then they get a promotion and all those kind of things. So I guess there's some real HR considerations, but at what point do they kind of put a wet blanket on friendships?
1: Well, absolutely. Look, you put people together, we're all human. We're going to form bonds. We're not going to form bonds. We're going to find people we like. We're going to find people we don't like. But isn't it great that we get the opportunity to do that? I think that especially for young people and with the loneliness epidemic that's happening in this country, you know, and the rest of the Western world, it's really important, especially as you're maturing into an adult and maturing your way through your career. We need these people. We need friends. We need allies. We need advocates. We need mentors. And they don't happen over Zoom meetings.
0: Wendy Squires is here, the writer and author. Did you make a great friend at work? 1-300-222-702. Are you still friends years later? Do you think you'd be able to make that same friendship now in the modern workplace? I'd love to hear from you on 1-300-222-702 or 0467-922-702. Wendy, this group of people, I'm imagining you were all journalists together, were you?
1: We were. This was more of my magazine friends. Because I started out in newspapers, and it's interesting, I mean, with a media background, and, you know, I'm talking 80s, 90s here, we were thoroughly encouraged to go out and go to the pub with our with our colleagues.
0: Yes.
1: They thought it was really important for us to bond, and in a way it was. I mean, I was a court reporter and I saw horrendous things, and I would go and talk to other people that had done it, and they could talk me off a ledge and sort of, you know, help me process stuff. And it was really important to form, you know, for me to exist in that, you know, high-paced environment like police rounds and things like that, but also to understand, get a better insight, hone in my interviewing skills, just get on with people.
0: The pub's interesting though, isn't it? I had a similar situation. My career started in commercial radio and lots of the decisions got made in the pub on a Friday. You know, it was breakfast radio and you'd go to the pub, you know, and there'd be hours in the pub where lots of things actually happened that were part of work. You can sort of see the challenge now, can't you, with employers that it's not really, I suppose with all the different OH&S, you couldn't really call it a safe workspace.
1: It's all legal.

0: magazine completely out of the blue and called me and said, I want you to write for it. Mm. And I hadn't even thought about that. So it's been, these friendships have been great for me in a lot of ways. I didn't have a very good family life. So when I joined newspapers and found my tribe, it's probably the greatest thing that ever happened to me. It's the first time I was ever understood, nurtured. And these friendships are just probably the most precious things to me in my life, really.
1: You actually, you're quoting a friend as well there, and you know, you were saying, she was saying, look at us, we all met in an office, we all found a family together, we laughed, we cried, and we grew. You don't get that over a Zoom meeting.
0: Yeah, and that, the whole room just burst into applause because it was so true. And I know, look, these days I'm not so keen to go in an office, but I've done my time, you know. But young people that don't want to get into an office and don't want to work with people, I think they're really missing out. And there's also like dances for people to meet. Like, I went to nightclubs. People don't go to clubs anymore. You know, my parents had met at a dance. Like, these kind of rites of passage don't happen. And I think the school and the workforce are probably, or unless you play sport, are probably the most important places

0: the best opportunities you will have to form these friendships that last forever.
1: It's interesting, isn't it? You're talking about the in real life opportunities to meet people. You're right, because there used to be a bit more community focused things that people might have gone to church or that kind of thing. There was set things where you'd get out and there'd be a place you went all the time. And the workplace is one of the few places left if you do go into the office. It's interesting how you said you've done your time, so you're ready to not be in the office so much anymore. You do lose something as well, though, when that older generation of workers not there to help mentor the younger people coming in as well.
0: I completely agree, but I'm a part of the mentor program. So I do mentor young journalists, especially girls going up through the ranks. And so I still feel I get a bit of that. But I've got to say, I do miss it. Mm. I really miss it. There was nothing more exciting than a news floor. You will understand this. When a story broke, okay, I might not have been the reporter that was covering it every time, but boy, did we all rally around the one that was.
1: Yeah.
0: You know?
1: Yeah.
0: And I would suggest a contact, and I interviewed that person years ago and they knew something about them, and we would work together as a team and the story would get done, and then we would go and debrief afterwards over a glass of wine, you know, in the beer garden at the pub. And that's what we did, and we talked about it, and it was important, and it just was important too, because like I said, I did a lot of police rounds and things, and I saw dead bodies, and there was no training for us back then, so these people really helped me through emotional issues as well, and we relied on each other to do that. And it was, I think that's how our bonds became so deep, because we saw each other at our most vulnerable and at our most triumphant.
1: Do you think it's dependent on the area you work in? I wonder if there are certain jobs that lend themselves to this. You know, journalism can be a very social job, as you describe. I wonder whether there's the same opportunities in different lines of work for the same kind of bonding.
0: Before I became a journalist, I worked in Kentucky Fried Chicken, and I'm still friends with my boss. We just have to get out and meet people and get past the surface and find what, you know, how people tick. Now, did I ever think that when I went to work at Kentucky Fried Chicken I would have a lifetime friend? But I did, because we got to know each other and we got to bond and we had a really deep, and I'm godmother to his kids.
1: Mm-mm. Yeah.
0: You know, we need to just have this interface. It can't happen online.
1: Yeah. And so I suppose the other challenge is, if we're not allowed to go to the pub, we need to at least be allowed to go to lunch, right? Like, you bring back the lunch break so you can at least go for a walk with someone from work and have a chat.
0: Bring back the lunch room. I know. And like, everyone eats at their desk. Everyone's too scared these days in this high-paced work environment, I think, to be looking like that they're chatting idly. But it's not idle chattel when you work in a team, in an office. It's usually something that will help understand what's going on. You know, I remember when I gave up smoking, my editor said to me, "You're going to miss out because all the smokers, they get all the best stories."
1: Yeah, I know that. I remember that. Smoking, I was going to ask you about that, because there are some things we don't want to bring back, which is being in a pub with all that smoke and how bad it was for us. But you're right, the people who would take the smoko, I was in a similar boat, used to smoke and quit, and I used to just go out for the walk to not miss out on the goss.
0: I want to hear the goss. All the best goss happens where the smokers are. It's the same at a party. You know, often you'll go out and you'll run into people having a ciggy in there. They're having a sneaky ciggy out there, and that's where you hear all the good stuff. You
1: that's
0: know,
1: right.
0: You're actually stopping, and it's not just small talk anymore. You're actually in a conversation.
1: What could you replace
0: that time?
1: What could replace the ciggy? A matcha? Like, what can we do instead?
0: I don't know. Maybe some, like, go for a walk.
1: Yeah.
0: You know, just get a walking group at lunchtime. I've been to some health retreats and things like that in my time, and, you know, there were guests there. I thought, oh, I'm never going to get on with them. But I went for a walk with them, and people talk and people open up. And I really gelled with them and I learnt more about them. We just can't have these scratching the surface relationships. They're shallow. They're not deep. You know, I really believe in the adage that, you know, it is not your strengths that make people close to you. It's your vulnerabilities. And I really agree with that. And when you form bonds, you're going to see people having a bad day at work and losing it. You're going to see them on a better day when they're going to be helping you. You know, it's a to and fro, and it's beautiful. It's the way it's supposed to be.
1: Great to talk to you, Wendy. Thanks so much.
0: My pleasure.
1: That's Wendy Squires, the writer and author. She's penned an opinion piece in the Sydney Morning Herald about the workplace of a couple of decades ago, how it's changed and how we might try in some way to get back there.

Bruno Mars and Count On Me. Paul in Arncliffe says, hi Emma, some of my closest friends are those that I write every year in their birthday cards. True friends are made through workplace trauma. That's from Paul in Arncliffe. But, you know, another perspective here says, oh my goodness, she's describing nepotism at its height. Nepotism and cronyism is where you employ your mates regardless of their qualification because you think, you know, they'll do it the way you want. Unprofessional, used to see it with all the men. And so that's interesting, little take on that. And I guess why we're not really hanging in the pub so much anymore. But yeah, what about you? Do you find that work is a place to make and keep special friendships? I'd love to hear from you on that this evening. 0467 922 702. Or you might like to weigh in on the shoes. So many texts coming in about beautiful memories from shoes, as we were speaking about during the quiz. This one from Monica in Jamboree. Oh my gosh, the Surfer Joe thongs. My husband has multiple pairs, a work pair, a home pair, and a going out pair. I hate them, but they do come in handy when I need a surfboard, she says, with a little a laughing face emoji. This one says, my mother's silver and sequin shoes that she had bought for my 21st and also wore them to my wedding. They were very, very special. I can still see my pop sort of pursing his lips and raising his eyebrows outside the shop in Rose Street, Eastwood. That was in 1969 or something, and they cost $25. That was a lot of money in those days. Lovely memories. And this one is from Cindy in Kensington. Yes, brand new patent leather Mary Jane shoes for my big sister's wedding when I was six in the 60s. As the baby of seven girls, it had always been hand-me-downs before that. Then at 13, 14 in the mid-70s, it was the Dunlop Volleys and the gym boots. But I felt especially cool when my mother let me finally have some slaps, thongs made of rubber sole, cane upper sole and thick black velvet straps matched with an A-line skirt, red surf palm tree patterned shirt and white shell necklace to go to the Mooloolaba Surf Club dance. I felt very with it. That's from Cindy in Kensington. Yeah, I'd love to hear from you if you wanted to weigh in on that or anything else we're speaking about this evening. The text line is

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1: Evenings with Emma Crowe, filling in for Renee Crosh
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0: And in a moment, in about 10 minutes from now, actually, we'll be speaking about the language of the World Cup, the language, the lingo of football. I wonder if there's some terms that spring to mind for you. We'll be talking about that very soon. But if you have a dog, how much thought did you put into which breed to get? And did you have a look at your lifestyle, you know, your activity levels, the space that you might have had, and then think about the best breed to get to match your lifestyle? Did you make a practical decision? Did you choose a breed that didn't shed, for example? Or are you from a family who've always favoured one type of dog, you know, like the royal family and their corgis? Are you Labrador people? Are you a Kelpie family? You know, do you have that thing where you look like your dog? You're a poodle owner with curly hair. Are you a slim-toned, wiry person with a love of greyhounds? And if you're thinking about getting a dog, are you wondering if there's a particular breed that would fit best? 1-300-222-702. I mean, maybe you came to the conclusion that a rescue dog of mixed breed was what most aligned with you and your family. Laura V is a dog behaviourist. Hi, Laura.
3: I'm just laughing about you describing a slim-toned, wiry person. Like a greyhound.
0: Nice and sinewy and fit and lean.
3: Going there. Yeah, absolutely. It's lovely to join you, Emma. How are you going?
0: Oh, great, thank you. I thought we could prescribe dogs for people this evening, you know, if you know what I'm getting at. So if people call us, we can provide this service together tonight. Well, really, you are, because I really
3: professional.
0: Yeah. So what we need is tell us if you're imagining getting a dog. What's your lifestyle like? How does life look like for you with this dog? And maybe Laura can help you point in the right direction. You know, obviously do your own due diligence, but maybe she can give you some breeds to check out if you're sort of thinking about getting a dog. I'd love to hear from you. 1-300-222-702. So you're a dog behaviourist, Laura. I mean, there's some breeds that are just super intelligent, right?
3: Yeah, it's funny, this whole topic, because as we're speaking, I'm looking at my two dogs and they could not be any different from each other. So I probably should have done my research before we had this chat. But I've got a full-on hardcore working dog and a Chihuahua cross. So, when it comes to, you know, selecting breeds or different types of personalities, I've gone sort of the complete polar opposites in terms of these two guys. But, I mean, there are, you know, quote-unquote, more intelligent dogs than others, mostly because we've bred them to be able to problem-solve certain things. And the first dog we think of course, is the Border Collie, or those herding breeds that do sort of excel in the IQ tests for dogs. And then perhaps we've got the Bulldog that may not do as well. But it ultimately comes down to absolutely your personality, your lifestyle, but also, you know, no matter what dog you get, what breed, what age, where you got them from, the most important thing is for you to be committed to the lifetime of that dog, knowing that you're going to have to make sacrifices and you're going to have to make commitments, and they are going to destroy things no matter what they are or where they've come from.
0: Yeah. You can't find a breed that won't cause you some, you know, they all need a walk. They all need to be fed. They all need to go to the vet. You know, you might even have to brush their teeth, basically. It's where we're at.
3: Yeah, and they do get expensive. You know, it's funny because as I'm talking about these two dogs, I've also got two children under two. And when I think about dogs compared to kids, oh my God, dogs are so much nicer and so much easier. So if you can raise a happy, healthy human, you can raise a dog that's going to be a very happy, healthy dog.
0: The other thing I suppose to think about is that some dogs will need a lot more exercise than other dogs. What are most active, energetic breeds?
3: Oh, there's countless. There are a number of them. There's around 350 to 400 different breeds. Mm. So if you're a very active person, you're going to be looking for working dogs. Even, you know, Staffies or Labradors are particularly active breeds. The Spaniels, the Centhounds, there's a whole range of different, I suppose, choices that you can have. The thing is, that's interesting with this topic is that 100 years ago, we sort of had the dog and then we decided to, you know, crossbreed them a whole range of different times to create these 300-400 breeds for particular jobs. And now they've got that inbred in them and we don't want them to do those jobs. A lot of people will complain to me about having a Border Collie that barks and runs up and down the fence line and chases birds and chases bikes and all those different things. When you think about what they were bred for, a lot of those behaviours are actually ingrained in them and very normal for them. but we want to change those behaviours. So

0: It is absolutely critical to do your research and choose the right breed, but also to choose the right, I suppose, temperament or personality that matches who you are and what your lifestyle is. But they don't have to look like you, just to be clear.
1: No, Laura V is a dog behaviourist, and Scott's here in Blacktown this evening. Hi, Scott.
2: G'day, how you going?
1: Good, thanks. You're ready for another dog?
2: Yes. Or recently, I had a staffy. It was a blue staffy cross cattle. The mum was a blue English cross cattle dog, and she was, oh, I think she was almost, I think she was 14 nearly. But anyway, I put her down recently, and I've got another English cross American.
1: Yeah.
2: And she's probably 5 years old, so I have to, and now she's getting a bit clingy.
1: Oh, so she needs a friend. So you said, tell us again the breed you've got there now.
2: An American Staffy cross English Staffy.
1: Yes.
0: Oh, Scott, well, you haven't got a dog. You've got a Staffy, and they're not dogs. They're so emotional. They experience all of the emotions often at the same time. They're very feeling, needy dogs. And the fact that you've got this dog... The fact that you've got this dog on their own, it makes sense that they are a bit clingy. What I would recommend you do, Scott, honestly, is go to a rescue shelter and let your dog choose. I think one of the reasons that, you know, it's important for them to choose is because they're going to be living with that other dog as much as you are, probably a lot more than you are. So let your dog let you know how they're feeling and what sort of dog that they would like to spend the rest of their life with.
2: So, yeah, that's a bit compatible, yeah. I've had plenty of dogs over the years. They overlap. You get one and then you don't have to, once one's trained, you get the next one and that sort of teaches the other one.
1: That's interesting. Hey, yeah, how would Scott go about, you know, Laura, how would he go about getting his dog to choose another dog? How do you know that the dogs get along?
0: Well, you kind of do a bit of a Tinder profile, I suppose, with your doggo. I mean, your dog, Scott, obviously you know them better than anyone else, so you know their temperament, what they do and don't like, what their personality is, and, you know, your previous beautiful dog, what their temperament was like, and they obviously got on really well. So these people that work at shelters are extraordinary and they do amazing work and they know so much about those dogs, particularly those dogs that don't have a past or a history that we know of. So they can help you match the right one. And I'm certainly more than happy to help you as well, Scott. But, I think, and of course you take your dog there, so you let them meet the dog that you have in mind and see how they go. If they sniff each other's bums and they start playing, that's a really good sign. And you can go from there.
2: You can sort of tell if they're going to hit it off or
0: you
2: or
0: can.
2: Not.
0: Yeah.
2: I don't know, it's like kismet, you could call it. That's an old word, but
0: it's
2: you
0: so
2: know,
0: true.
2: They would do it like that.
1: Yeah, good luck with that, Scott. You know, on that, Laura, is there a breed in mind that comes to mind? You know, when you picture the dog that might get along with Scott's English American Staffy there, is there a kind of breed, or you're saying rescue dog? Does it not really matter?
0: I'm a bit of a softie for a rescue dog, Emma. I've always had rescue dogs and they've always been the most beautiful, beautiful creatures that I've ever met. I mean, honestly, it sounds to me like Scott's definitely a stuffy guy. He sounds like he's up for a little bit of a challenge and he's willing to give them a bit of work and a bit of you know, a whole lot of love. And sort of a staffy cross would be potentially a great choice. And the interesting thing about dogs in pounds is that most of them are staffy crosses. So there's plenty to choose from, and I'm sure that he and his beautiful dog will be able to find the right one for him.
1: Good luck with that, Scott. A text here on 0467 922 702. Andrew in Calderwood says, we got a beagle, but reading all the horror stories, but he's basically perfect, well behaved, caring, gentle, trainable. He's just perfect. We named him Hugo because he's the boss. I love it. I'll probably never have another breed. So he's found the breed for him. Do you think he's found the breed or a personality? Like, do you think do people get a certain dog from a type of breed and then get someone else, another dog from the same breed, and find they're not the same personality?
0: Absolutely, and it's always a combination. So when we look at behaviour, we look at the breed, we look at the way they're raised, we look at the experience that they're having in their life, and there's so many things that contribute to who that dog is. It's not just the breed. But it is interesting when we think about beagles, we do read horror stories about how they're hard to train because all they do is use their nose and they'll sniff out anything and you can't call them back when they get a

0: whiff of something in the air and all that kind of stuff. But beagles are the most common dogs used in laboratories, and the main reason why is because they're just so amenable and easy to handle and manage. So beagles are beautiful dogs, and you don't often see them in pounds. You see lots of crosses, but certainly people that are reputable, responsible beagle breeders would make sure that their puppies go into the right hands, that's for sure.
1: 0467 922 702 is the text line, or you can call 1300 222 702. Laura V is here, dog behaviourist. Thought we'd just have a chat about different breeds of dog and whether they might suit different lifestyles and how much the actual breed comes into play when it comes with fitting into your life. You might have a question. Here's one from Jamie in Rouse Hill. Looking for a breed of dog, possibly a rescue, that's a good family pet, affectionate, and will be a good companion to our rescue domestic tabby cat. Our only condition is it has to be short hair, as we're tired of being on the wait list for groomers who in the northwest of Sydney are booked weeks out in advance. We were thinking, a small to medium sized female Staffy, Jamie in Rouse Hill. What do you think about that?
0: Yes, well, Staffies do drop a lot of hair, despite the fact they've got quite short hair. But maybe they need to become a groomer themselves. Maybe that could be a more lucrative option for them. Once again, you know, rescue dogs, usually you get an adult, and we know that we can find out a little bit more about who they are rather than who they may become when they're puppies. So there's lots of dogs in pounds and rescue organisations that are great with cats, are good with kids, are affectionate, Staffy crosses, all that kind of thing. It's really about getting onto Pet Rescue, and which is a big website that have pretty much every single rescue dog available in Australia, and just sort of trawling through and asking questions and showing your commitment to these rescue groups, because they are quite picky and they do make it hard, because they want to make sure that dog never has to look for another home after they find, you know, their forever home. Mm. But I would definitely recommend don't go looking for a dog on Gumtree or a website like that, Emma, yes. Because there's a whole range of reasons that I can go into that are nightmare stories and, steer clear of those sorts of places.
1: From puppy farms through to scams,
0: exactly.
1: Right?
0: Exactly.
1: You've got to be very, very careful. Here's another text. We had a cocker cross for nearly 18 years. Now we have a six-month-old toy poodle, both superlative. There's a text there. They're pretty different, aren't they, would you say, toy poodle and a cocker cross?
0: Well, and this is the other thing, isn't it? They're different in their breed, but they also have many similarities, and they're probably bred from very similar sorts of types of dogs. But it also comes down to the individual. Obviously, breed plays a really big role, but you know, you can get a cocker spaniel that, you know, hates the water. You can get a greyhound that hates running. You can get a German shepherd that's afraid of everyone. So, you know, it's interesting that we think that, oh, I want to get this particular breed of dog and this is what I'm going to get. And it doesn't work out that way. Mm. In fact, probably at least half of the time, you don't end up necessarily getting what you're expecting. So, and that's why I always advocate for rescue dogs, because they're a bit of everything. And there is some pretty good research that because they are so mixed in their breed, that they have less health problems and they can live longer. So there's lots of pros in terms of that. When it's coming to falling in love with a dog and wanting them to live for as long as possible, then rescue dogs often do that for us.
1: And there's some breeds you have to be a bit more wary of if you have young children. Unpredictable little toddler-sized children, I find, are the ones that dogs can sort of snap at if you've got a little, you know, a toddly thing, you know, wandering towards a dog. Is there a breed that is more gentle than others?
0: Oh, what a loaded question. Yes and no. So, you know, you see all these Instagram reels that drive me mad where, you know, toddlers are jumping all over a Labrador and the Labrador is just sitting there and I can't watch them because it just makes me want to scream.
1: Yeah.
0: There are definitely sort of more family-orientated breeds that have been bred for family things. You know, pugs and little dogs like that can be, better than others. But I grew up with German Shepherds and they're incredibly loyal and you know, easy to train and work with as a little kid. So I think ultimately when it comes to kids and dogs and being good family pets, it really comes from the parents training those kids. And I've got two young children and one's just turned two and she's not allowed to approach our dogs. So she can't go up to our dogs and pat them. She can't go up to them when they're on their bed. She can't go up to them when they're asleep. Mm-hmm. She can't go up to them when they're eating. And all those things are so, so critical for her to understand when it comes to empathy, but also in terms of safety and for them to learn to develop a positive relationship with her as she gets older.

0: So it really does come back to the parent training the kid, the breed of the kid, and then helping that dog learn that they're not such a scary thing, and also giving the dog access to get away from the child to have those choices and that agency is critical. But most dogs, if you can do all that, are pretty good. It really just comes down to the responsibility of the adult.
1: What about temperament in terms of being outgoing or a little bit more, I wouldn't say shy, but my dog, she's a cockalear, so she's like a Cavalier King Charles crossed with a cocker spaniel. She's lovely, she's gorgeous, but she's a bit of a snob. Like I like to have a chat. Like I go to the dog park and I want to have a chat, and she's like, yeah, hi, whatever. She's also a bit older. She's, she's turning,
0: Oh,
1: I
0: she's
1: think,
0: past
1: yeah, she's
0: that.
1: 12.
0: Yeah,
1: Like
0: I'm
1: she's
0: not
1: like.
0: social either anymore.
1: So she's always been a little bit less social than I'd like. She won't play with the other dogs. She's like, meh, hi, whatever. And I'm wanting to have a chit chat with the owners. Are there dogs that are just naturally more sociable?
0: Oh, look, I think any dog with the word king in their name is going to be a little bit snobby. But yeah, once again, comes down to the breed, but also the personality and the way that they've been raised. When you do ask that question, there's a couple of breeds that do come to mind that kind of remind me more of cats than dogs. And that's the Shiba Inu, which is a Japanese dog, and the Chow Chow. I don't know if you've heard of them or seen them, but
1: No.
0: they look like basically like sort of medium-sized lions with big
1: Wow. Oh,
0: blue tongues.
1: yes. I have seen them. Yeah.
0: I think a zoo once tried to use one and pretend it was a lion in the zoo. That's how much they look like them. But they have got that kind of that snobby sort of antisocial type of temperament. But once again, there's lots of Chow Chows and Shiba Inus that are highly social and love being around people and other dogs. So it's really hard to sort of go, yep, this is what's going to happen, and it's black and white because these are sentient beings and they have thoughts and feelings and we're going to get a mixed bag.
1: We're sort of trying to play matchmaker, dogs and humans. Here's another question. With us is Laura V, dog behaviourist, Emma Crowe, filling in for Renee Crosh. If you've just tuned in at 18 minutes to 9, 702 Sydney and 666 ABC Canberra, ABC Radio right around New South Wales. Here's a question for you, Laura. I thought that a border collie was the dog for me, but after seeing a friend of mine raise one, I worry I don't have the time to give this active dog everything it needs. The dog is around 6 months old and tends to chase and bark at shadows. Do you have any advice for dealing with that?
0: Oh, see, this is hard because this is after the fact, isn't it? You've already got the dog and they're at the height of their sort of puppy time,
1: And
0: and this is
1: yeah,
0: when
1: I think
0: they
1: this
0: start to
1: person's
0: bark.
1: watching their friend with this dog. So
0: Oh, yes,
1: she's
0: don't
1: like
0: get one.
1: going,
0: No,
1: oh,
0: don't do it. Don't do it.
1: don't do it.
0: Don't do it. Not because they're not the most magnificent dogs, but you do have to have a huge amount of time to invest into these dogs to fulfill their brain and their body. They have lots and lots of needs. And when you see, these extraordinary dogs such as Chaser, who was just a dog in America, she could decipher between 1,000 toys. She
1: Wow.
0: was so incredible. Her language is extraordinary. She was a border collie from memory. And that man who lived with her spent his days and his career working with her. And so if you're not going to do that, you're going to get a dog chasing shadows, chasing cars, barking. And whilst they are normal behaviors for that breed, they do become behavior problems because that dog cannot be who they're meant to be. And so it becomes almost like an OCD behavior disorder. And they're very, very difficult to fix. And so that dog ends up living a life of stress and potential misery. And of course, so does the owner, if they do decide to keep them for the lifespan of the dog. So please don't. If you actually are wondering if you've got the time now, don't do it. I've actually got a couple of goldfish that I'm teaching Rose how to look after, so maybe that's a good start before getting a border
1: Start
0: collie.
1: with a pet. I know. I mean, that's right. That they're fish are lovely, but they're not quite as. It's not the same reciprocation, I think you'd have to
0: No.
1: say.
0: Well, I've got three and they all look the same, so they're all called Barbara. There's Barbara, Barbara, and Barbara.
1: Fish called Barbara. That's
0: Got
1: fantastic.
0: three of them, yeah.
1: I've got a beautiful photo here Paul has sent in. My Alfie is so loving but needs a lot of activity. He's a beagleer and cannot be alone, so beware. And he looks adorable, this little beagleer. I mean, I would
0: Oh,
1: be just
0: imagine.
1: taking him with me everywhere.
0: And they may need to. A lot of dogs do suffer from separation anxiety, particularly post-COVID, and there's a whole range of things that keep us in business, us behaviourists, with this anxiety disorder. So, yes, some people do actually end up having to bring their dogs everywhere with them because of that reason.
1: Another text here. Waited 3 years for our beautiful Brindle Bull Mastiff boy. We love him to bits. He's 14 months old in these photos. I'm getting beautiful photos of puppies. Isn't that so sweet? And so I guess what you're saying is, yeah, some breeds, there are tendencies in breeds, but really it's down to the time you have, the training to put in. It's always worth investing in the basic training, and don't rule out a rescue, because you can go there and meet them and get a feel for them.
0: Absolutely. And remember, you know, some of these rescues are senior dogs and they need someone, you know, for the last few years of their life. And so if you're thinking, you know, I don't have time to go for 10K walks for my border collie, and you want to get a senior dog who's happy to go for a K walk and cuddle up with you on the couch, they're in desperate need of a home now, especially during winter when it's freezing cold in the shelters. So absolutely think about what your commitments are and whether or not you can and give, you know, unconditional love, because they give that to us, you know, don't they? The least we can do is reciprocation, give them the best possible life that they can have. And you know, they don't live long enough. They only live maybe 10, 15 years if we're lucky, and then they're gone. So, you know, I think it's the least we can do is make that life a good one.
1: Great to speak with you tonight, Laura. Thanks so much.
0: Thanks, Emma.
1: Laura V is a dog behaviourist. We'll have a song. And then after that, I'd love to hear from you. There are some terms in the World Cup, some soccer terms that you'd like to know a bit more about. We're going to look into the language of the big world game. That is coming up next.
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1: There's some David Bowie. Here's Golden Years.

David Bowie with Golden Years. Coming up in the next hour, I hope you'll be able to stay with us. Beck Melrose and Pat Sunderland will be along. They come along each Thursday. We have different comedians each week, actually, bringing some of the most wild and wonderful stories from around the world. So I hope you'll stay with us for that. And also, if you're interested in musicians who use looping as a technique, you'll want to be around just after 9:30 to meet Jeremy Loops. He's from Cape Town and he is coming to Sydney to do some shows. And he uses looping technology. We'll touch him all about that and his music, and we'll hear a bit of his music as well after 9:30. But right now it's time to talk language, and we're going to talk about the Language of the World Cup.

0: Have you learned any new words while watching the games? If you've been confused by any of the terms on our language segment tonight, it's your chance to learn the lingo of the World Cup. 1-300-222-702. Park the bus, the false nine, and total football, just some of soccer's strange phrases. To talk us through these terms is Shane Pill. He's a professor in education at Flinders University. Hi, Shane.
1: Hello, thanks for having me this evening.
0: What a great assignment. I love it. Are you a language fan and a soccer fan?
1: My Year 12 English teacher would be very surprised that I'm providing English language advice.
0: Okay, great. I love it. Now, let's start on park the bus. What's going on here?
1: It's a slang term for putting up a barrier in front of the goal so the opposition can't get through. So park the bus is a big object. You can't get through it. So it's a metaphor for blocking the goals.
0: Makes sense. I love it. What about build-up play?
1: Oh, this is where you gradually build up possession. You're trying to distribute the defence. So the defence in soccer is trying to build up density in front of the goal so you can't score. So what you have to do is try and shift the defence. So you're building up pressure through passing to, in order to create an opportunity to penetrate through it and get a shot on goal.
0: I wonder, you know, you're a specialist in the English language. I wonder whether being the world game, there are a whole lot of terms in other languages that have different nuances, just like that magic thing that happens in other languages where things are used that describe something that we don't have a term for, probably all around the world, different terms.
1: Well, it happens state to state. If we look at another version of football, Australian football, in South Australia where I live, we would call a ball that curves from the boundary line back to the goal a check side, whereas in Victoria they would call it a banana. So it's not just country to country, it's state to state.
0: How about total football? What's going on with that term?
1: Yeah, really interesting one. In soccer, it's everybody's playing to the same style. So in nobody has really a set position. You just play to what's in front of you. So it's the opposite of playing a very system-based, structure-based, where every player has a set role. Players can swap in and out of roles, giving much more flexibility both in the offence or the defence.
0: I think Ted Lasso made that term a bit famous as well in that fantastic series. Offside yeah. Trap. I know about this because my daughter plays soccer. I know about the offside trap, but you explain what it is.
1: Well, my understanding is that historically soccer didn't have offside initially, but they were scoring so many goals and the goalkeeper was hard to defend it that they brought in the offside rule where you can't be in front of the kick. A teammate can't be in front of the person putting the kick forward. So the offside trap is the defensive line will move forward as the kicker plays the ball, which traps the teammate of the kicker in an offside position.
0: It's a real strategic bit of play there. You're suddenly finding yourself offside even though you haven't really moved. Everyone's moved around you and it's like, you gotta keep up there. How about, do you have a favourite chant when it comes to the soccer and the World Cup?
1: Oh, I'm not really a chanter. So I don't have a particular one. I mean, I always probably because I'm local, I always default to Aussie, Aussie, Aussie, and the irony in the simplicity of that chant is what attracts me to it.
0: Love it. I did promise I'd ask about the whole soccer football thing. Can you shed any light there on the two different terms?
1: Well, soccer is actually an English term, goes back very historically to the terminology of the game. Football, the game's called football, not because you kick the ball, but because it's a game that primarily involves running. You know, you're on your feet a lot.
0: Right.
1: So American football, they don't kick the ball very often in American football, but it's still called football. Rugby, don't kick the ball very often in rugby, still called football. So games that involve a lot of running up and down the field were historically called football. To distinguish association football from rugby football and others, soccer was the terminology. When it came out to Australia and association football had already formed, there were these other forms of football that were more popular, and so it adopted the term soccer. America, they still call it soccer, maybe South Africa as well, but you know, some years ago, the Football Federation

0: changed from the Soccer Federation, and so we now have Football Australia, Australian football. Can get very confusing for people coming from overseas.
1: It's funny, isn't it? I'm thinking just about that. When I hear someone say, I'm going to the footy, I would think NRL. If someone said, I'm going to the rugby, I would think union. And football, I would now think of as the soccer. It's funny how these things, they just become folklore.
0: Yes, and many people here locally in South Australia, when they're saying they're going to the A-League, would say, I'm going to the soccer. And if they say they're going to the football, it would be AFL. Mm. And if they're going to the other codes, it would be, I'm going to rugby or union. So it brings in that nuance between jurisdictions that we talked about earlier.
1: We're talking about the lingo of football, of soccer. I wonder whether there's a term that you're familiar with. Shane Peel is a professor in education at Flinders University. Shane, tell us about the Viking row.
0: Oh, that's one of those cultural mechanisms in order to get a shared understanding that this is our team, this is how we connect, this is how we celebrate. It's a bit like, say, the West Indies cricket team were renowned in the 1970s for coming into the centre wicket and giving a fist pump before fist pumps were even a popular thing because of COVID. That was their way of connecting and celebrating with each other and acknowledging each other. So the row brings the community together into a shared understanding of this is who we are, this is culturally who we are. So I guess it essentially is forming something similar to the haka in terms of a cultural connection piece for players and their supporters.
1: 1300 222 702. What about fossball? I've got a question here. What does fossy mean, or fossball? Do you have any idea about that?
0: Oh, I know what foosball is because I watched Joey and Chandler a lot on Friends, but I don't know what that one is.
1: I wonder if that might be what we're getting at there. Any other strange phrases that we might need to be thinking about as we, you know, keep tuning in for the World Cup?
0: Probably the one that most interests people is the idea of a nutbank, which is when the attacking player passes the ball between the legs of the defender and then runs onto it on the other side. Most people associate it with an anatomical slang, but it actually has, I believe, its origins in nutmeg the spice, which was really valuable. And so this was a valuable play that put the person offside. So yes, it had the anatomical reference, but it was also to the value of the move. It was a spicy move.
1: I love it, love it. Bit of lingo bingo to be getting on with. Thanks so much. It's been really great to speak with you tonight.
0: I appreciate the opportunity.
1: Thanks a lot. That's Shane Peel, Professor in Education at Flinders University. We'll have 5 minutes of news coming up. And after that, you won't believe this, Beck Melrose and Pat Sutherland will be here. That's in 5 minutes' time. See you then.
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3: ABC News, I'm Eliza Getzey. Liberal MP Stephen Kennedy says Labor's proposed gambling advertising reforms have unacceptable carve-outs for streaming services. The government's legislation to restrict gambling ads on television, radio and digital platforms has been sent to an 8-week Senate inquiry for further scrutiny after being introduced to Parliament today. The Coalition, the Greens and members of the crossbench believe the reforms need to go further. Mr Kennedy has told 7:30 the current bill would still allow streamers to show gambling ads during breaks.
4: You will see ads in every break of the game if you're streaming it on your smart TV. That's what that legislation allows. I certainly don't think that's enough. When I think about my kids, if I think about what the US is doing, and when I think about we do the worst job in the world of protecting our citizens, it's definitely not enough.
3: A Labor-led parliamentary inquiry into fraud in the National Disability Insurance Scheme has made 12 recommendations to improve the program's integrity. The ABC's National Disability Affairs reporter Naz Campanella has more.
5: An overall picture is that there needs to be greater information sharing across a range of agencies in order to identify and crack down on bad actors and fraudulent providers. Now, within that, I guess some of the key things are really a recommendation to change the Crimes Act to

0: crackdown on fraud and related offences where participants are exploited, abused, or experience neglect, and mandatory reporting of providers who are soliciting or receiving kickbacks.
1: Russia has launched a large-scale attack on Ukraine's capital overnight that's killed at least 17 people and injured scores more as loud explosions shook Kyiv for hours. Tuiyong Fitzpatrick has the details.
2: The attack with ballistic and cruise missiles and drones damaged buildings and civilian infrastructure across the city. Russia says it's in retaliation for recent attacks on its civil infrastructure. People crowded into underground stations carrying children, belongings, tents and pets as air raid alerts were issued for most of Ukraine's territory overnight, in Russia's worst attack on the country since mid-June. Ukrainian President Volodymyr Zelensky had earlier warned of a possible overnight attack and said he was cutting short his visit to Dublin.
1: Health officials in Gaza say 15,000 people with war injuries or life-threatening diseases can't access the treatment they need, and 300 have died while waiting for medical evacuation. Here's the BBC's Lucy Williamson.
3: Among the patients Gaza is struggling to treat are teenage amputees injured in the war, long-term cancer patients, and those needing specialist surgery. Many have been waiting months for treatment abroad. The World Health Organization says host countries often have specific criteria, with some only taking children, others only patients needing shorter treatments. Patients must also pass multiple security checks, including from Israel, before they can leave Gaza.
1: The eldest granddaughter of Nelson Mandela says ongoing anti-migrant protests in South Africa reflect the pain and frustration of many citizens experiencing poverty and inequality. More than 900 people were arrested in a nationwide protest against illegal immigration earlier this week, and tens of thousands of migrants have already left the country, many facilitated by the South African government. Indilika Mandela says there are legitimate concerns about illegal immigration and criminality that need to be acknowledged and addressed legally, but she's cautioned against the threat of violence and xenophobia.
4: South Africans, we must not allow frustration to become hatred. South Africa was built on values of dignity, justice and reconciliation, and we cannot allow hardships we face to diminish that, our shared humanity.
1: And multiple US media outlets are reporting Taylor Swift and Travis Kelce will marry at New York City's Madison Square Garden. William Howard Evans has the latest.
5: It's the love story that has captivated the world, and this weekend it may become official. Speaking to the Associated Press, a law enforcement official briefed on security plans says music superstar Taylor Swift and her fiancé, American football great Travis Kelce, will tie the knot at NYC's famed Madison Square Garden Arena. The multi-million dollar Festival of Love will reportedly kick off with a rehearsal dinner on Thursday and the wedding on Saturday. But not everyone is convinced, with widespread speculation this is all a decoy and Swift and Kelce will say I do in another city entirely.
1: And you're up to date with the latest from ABC News.
6: Oh, really?
7: Wow.
8: What does that mean?
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10: 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I can't believe it.
11: You're listening to ABC Radio 702 Sydney, 666 Canberra and ABC right around New South Wales. It's time for You Won't Believe This. Beck Melrose and Pat Sunderland are your guests this evening. Hello, both of you.
12: Hello. Hello. How are you?
11: Welcome and welcome, welcome. Let's jump straight in, Beck. You guys have got some choice material for us.
12: I hope so.
11: Oh, yeah. So, look, if you're just tuning in, by the way, my name's Emma Crowe. I'm filling in for Renee Crosh just for tonight. She's back with you on Monday. And this segment is where we invite two amusing people. Hopefully that you'll be the judge.
13: I'm going to put that in my bio.
11: Two amusing people.
13: Amusing person.
11: To look at the stories that have been amusing around the globe, really, in the last little while. So, Beck, let's start with you. You've been looking at this thing called the Friend AI Necklace.
13: Yes. So I'm working on a little show called Gruen at the moment, which means that my algorithm is shattered from looking at all these ads. I am getting served some of the weirdest content. But one that keeps popping up for me now is this Friend AI Necklace that was launched in New York City. And the ads made the city furious. They were posted up everywhere, 11,000 billboards about this Friend AI necklace. And the people kind of fought back a little. There were a lot of tags on the posters saying things like, we don't have to accept this.

0: future and AI is not your friend. And Heineken did an ad campaign that replied, the best way to make friends is over a beer. So everyone was pushing back because it is quite creepy. What it is, it's this tiny white little pebble that you wear around your neck with a creepy little flashing light. And it, like a good friend, it listens. Oh, it listens. Oh. It listens all day long. And it doesn't just pick up your voice. It picks up everything around you. And it's just a sycophant. It's telling you you're great. It's responding to you all day. It's there.
1: How does it talk? So it's around your necklace and then is there some headphone? Or how does it then?
0: It sends messages to your phone. Oh. when it wants to talk to you, it'll send you a text. Somebody said it's like a Tamagotchi with a soul. I'm like, I don't know if we want to say soul. Wow. That's not quite the same as a Tamagotchi. Tamagotchis weren't drying up whole lakes with the data centers. They weren't clearing arable land for my Tamagotchi. I don't think it's quite the same thing. But a reporter from The Guardian went and trialed this necklace. Right. And it did make me feel a little bit less creeped out about the whole thing. Because after wearing it for a week, and her husband was very reluctant to be recorded, at the end of the week, her summary was that it was like talking to the most boring person at a dinner party. So, I don't think we're quite ready to replace the friction and spikiness of human friendships with AI yet.
2: It's just, it's an incredible transition that tech companies have been making, where first off they started naming themselves after the evil objects from fantasy stories, like Palantir is named after this evil thing from Lord of the Rings, And now they've gone straight to inventing the evil cursed item from a fantasy story. The idea of a necklace that constantly listens to you and sends you messages is, that's evil sounding.
0: Yes, that's what Ursula wears in The Little Mermaid, right?
1: Isn't it handy though if you have an argument and then people... You know how people always have a different view on what went down in an argument? It'd be like, let's go back, let's go roll the tape.
2: Yeah.
1: Let's hear it back.
2: Yeah, who wouldn't want to hang out with that guy?
0: Yeah.
2: Who wouldn't want to hang out with Mr. Tape Recorder
0: going 24/7?
2: That
0: might be why you don't have any friends, I think. You might be because you're recording us. You're wearing a wire and replaying our conversation back.
2: Yeah.
0: Might make a few friends if you don't do that.
1: Maybe just me, you know. You know when you're sure you said something? Or like, I told you to do that. No, I asked you to get the milk. Hmm. And then you can go and go replay.
0: Proof.
1: And it's got you saying, would you be okay if you got the milk on the way home? You can play it to them.
2: Well, wow. See, as a guy, I already have the benefit of just being able to repeat a joke that a woman has made in my presence and get more laughs. Now with my friend Nicholas, I can literally just replay them saying it. And just through the male privilege, just get a bunch more attention.
0: I love that.
1: You could probably get it to type it out for you into script form, you know, get the AI to make
0: just
1: it into
0: a
1: whole thing.
2: Print it out from my little necklace and then,
0: just change all the female names in it. That'd be perfect.
1: Now, I want to know how else your algorithms become corrupted, Beck, because that's the other delightful part of this. So you're saying you're just having to look up all these ads.
0: I'm getting ads for ice baths as well. I don't know how that has happened. We've looked at everything from AI gadgets to lawn mowers to Neatos, the little squishy Neatos. So my algorithm's quite broken, but the best thing I'm getting lately, and it's such a relief, is I'm starting to get anti-consumerism content, which is really great, about buying less, about buying things that last a long time. I'm like, this feels good. This feels like what I need.
2: I had a very similar experience where when I was working for If You're Listening, I did some research for an episode that was all about the scam centers that they have in Myanmar and Cambodia, like where they trick people to work there with all these job offers. And enough Googles of like, you know, dodgy job offer Cambodian stuff. I'm now receiving a lot of very interesting looking opportunities in Cambodia, Myanmar.
0: They must look pretty good too.
2: There's some very nice job where I don't have to do anything and I get paid, $6,000 a week. And
0: what a dream
2: job. Or just one flight to Thailand away.
1: I'm still getting ads for something that I think I'm gonna end up caving and the algorithm knows that it's this handbag. It's like, they go, someone invents a problem you don't have and you decide, are you sick of carrying three bags to work? Like, I don't carry three. Yeah. A lunch bag, a handbag and a laptop bag. I'm like, I am sick of that. Like, I don't carry three bags. Yes, it's like, here's one bag that has, and it's got this lunch compartment.
0: So I think we're getting the same ad, Emma. I don't want to say the brand, but let's chat afterwards. I think I'm getting
1: it's
0: the same
1: like
0: ad.
1: It's a vegan leather bag, which I think means plastic, right?
0: Yeah, so, it's a nice way to say plastic.
1: It's got a padded sleeve for a laptop. Then it's got this bit at the base that you go from the front of the bag. It's got the zipper and it's got a compartment where you can put an ice block and some lunch.
0: Doesn't
1: and
0: it look good?
1: And it's got a drink holder and it knows. And I even put it in a cart. Once you put the thing in the cart, and pretend to go shopping.
0: Oh, it follows
1: then
0: you
1: get emailed about it.
2: Then you're done for.
1: That's me. And so I think I'm going to end up, I'm going to cave in the end, I think.
0: They really don't leave you alone. Once you've added it to cart, you it might as well be carrying it around as a friend necklace for the rest of your life, right? Unless they
1: And you save so much money because even though the bags are expensive, you'll bring your lunch, you'll save
0: and
1: all that money.
0: Three bags
1: that I don't use at the moment. I don't use three bags. That's what's hitting your algorithm. You can join 0467 922 702. Tell us what's in your algorithm right now.
2: I tell you, my phone has been popping off with like rideshare, whatever rideshare apps I've got on my phone. It will pop up with messages being like, hey, we'll give you a voucher. Do you want to? Which I don't understand because I might, you know, buy a bag on a whim or I might buy, but I'm not going to go for a drive on a whim. Like, if it's not in my plan to go for a drive, I'm not going to get an alert on my phone and be like, yeah, you know what? I'm just going to get in the car and just circle the block. Why not?
1: It thinks you're out and about. It's got your bags to do.
2: The algorithm does not know me very well. I'm at home and I plan to stay home.
0: It's trying to fly you to the airport to get to that job in Thailand.
2: Now we're talking.
1: Pat Sunderland is with us and Beck Melrose, Emma Crowe filling in for Renee Cross this week. And Pat, you've got a beauty here. So Guinness has found the world's loudest person.
2: This story is so important to me as someone who is a loud talker. As someone who will be having conversations with my fiance and she'll interrupt me to say, why are you speaking so loudly? There's only the two of us in this room and I'm sitting next to you. You can just speak at a normal volume. This is some Australian excellence. A man with an extremely Australian name, Joseph McGrail Baitup, based in Canberra. He's a professional air conditioner cleaner. He is also in his spare time an honorary town crier. And he's perfect for the role because he is qualified as Guinness World's Record loudest person.
1: That's incredible.
2: Just earlier in June, he yelled the word now. That was his chosen word. He tried out a few different words. He realized he'd get the most volume with the word now at 122.5 decibels. To put that in context, that is the noise range of a chainsaw, of a jet aircraft taking off, or an ambulance siren at close range. He did it. It took him 7 attempts to reach that height. And after he did it, he could not speak for 3 days. That is the intensity of this man's...
1: goodness.
2: Yeah, he said it was incredibly painful. It was terrible, it was a lot of fun. And he qualified. He beat the previous record holder was an Annalisa Flanagan, who's a Northern Irish school teacher who yelled the word quiet in 1994 at 121 decibels. So a very, very impressive work from Annalisa Flanagan. If you've ever been to the north of Ireland, you wouldn't be surprised that you could find the world's loudest person there up until the point. But
1: solidarity, Pat, with the loud talkers. You have a lovely, very resonant voice. I've worked with you previously.
2: Thank you.

0: just take a moment. Growing up as the youngest child, fighting for attention at the dinner table.
1: This is all checking out. This is sounding like a Guinness World Record attempt in the making, actually.
0: What I love about this story is the little tidbit they throw in at the end there. With Joseph McGrail Bate-Up, this was not his first world record. His other world record he held that in 2019 he broke the speed record for an archer shooting 10 arrows. This man is multi-talented.
2: Triple threat. Well, at least a double threat at this point.
0: Yeah. In 2019, he broke the speed record for an archer shooting 10 arrows. This man is multi-talented.
2: Triple threat. Well, at least a double threat at this point.
0: Yeah. He can speak really loudly, and if you shush him, he can shoot 10 arrows into you at a almost undefeated rate.
2: We're playing You Won't Believe This, and I don't believe it. And this is a beauty as well, Beck. So you've basically got this an interesting activity that involves pencil sharpening. Can you elaborate?
1: It sure does. Now, I saw this headline and it reminded me of my favourite activity, speaking of primary school, was sharpening the pencil, you know, and the teacher would let you go and use the,
2: the proper one.
1: Like, wasn't it the best? Now, a town in Minneapolis has decided to dedicate themselves to the art of pencil sharpening. There was an 180-year-old oak tree that was damaged in a storm, and it was on the property of this couple, and they decided that they didn't want to just clear the stump, that it was too sad, that this tree had too much history, and they wanted to give it a new life. So they got an artist in, and the artist created a giant number two pencil. And of course, when you create a giant number two pencil, you need a giant pencil sharpener for this pencil. So the first year they thought it'll be a laugh. We'll get the local community together and we'll conduct a pencil sharpening ceremony. Now, this has gone viral online and everyone is just crying out for this sense of community at the moment, I think. And people are flocking. They're dressing as pencils. They're bringing pencils along and smacking them together. There's all these rituals. There's a marching band. It's this huge music life celebration. And they climb up onto this scaffolding and sharpen the pencil. And it loses between sort of 8 and 25 centimetres every year. So eventually it's going to be worn down to its little eraser stub and the festival will end.
2: Just explain the dimensions of this huge pencil. How big is it?
1: I have no idea how big it is. And I mean, how big is it after they're sharpening it every year? I don't know if they're coming. Guinness isn't coming in and measuring the official height of the pencil. It might be the world's biggest H2 pencil. Who knows?
2: I love that. I love it. And do you know what I was thinking? You know, you could have book readings. You know, the book like The Day the Crayons Quit could be another one.
1: Oh, yeah, of course.
2: You could bring in felt tip pens, markers, highlighters.
1: Oh, I love that. We've got the whole stationery gang.
0: There's something very poetic, I think, quite beautiful about the ritual, because it's you know, as you say, each year it will slowly sharpen down to more and more of a nub. Some years you'll do that thing where you sharpen it too much because it's got a really nice looking, you know, bit of graphite, and then as soon as you try and write with it, it breaks off. But it's got all the sort of aspects of like a harvest festival of like a wicker man, birth and rebirth, death and decay, the cycle of the seasons. It's beautiful,
1: isn't it? I love
0: it's gorgeous.
1: I've looked it up, Emma. It's around 20 feet tall,
2: Whoa.
1: They say. So this is a pretty big pencil.
2: Heavy. Yeah.
1: They do need to build some serious scaffolding to get the pencil sharpeners to the very top to do the job.
2: And they've got a huge notepad for it to write on.
1: We're really riffing here. We should move. We're starting our own pencil sharpening festival. I want to be a part of this.
2: Yeah. I think we could. We could get a whole franchise going on. Pat, talk to me. Talk to me, because I'm a bit excited about this next story. More than a few monkeys escaping an enclosure in Thailand.
0: This, for me, was a lesson in not judging a story purely by its headline, because the headline here is nearly 100 monkeys escape enclosure in Thailand. And you hear that and you think, absolute disaster, that 100 monkeys all escaping from this enclosure. But the more I read about this story, the more my opinion started to change. So this takes place in a town in Thailand. I may not pronounce it right here, but Lop Buri is the town. And Lop Buri is known for being, if you've ever seen videos online of people like hanging out with tons of like lemurs, of little macaque monkeys and stuff like that, you know, having fun with them, throwing food to them and stuff like that. That's what Lopburi, that was like the main reason people would go. It was famous for the monkey buffet, where people go to this big open space and there'd be tons of food around and you'd eat food with the monkeys. There were all these little macaque monkeys, the cute ones.
1: And there'd be hundreds. There are some that are not cute.
0: Yeah, there's certain monkeys, they get too human and they're creepy. These are the fun, this is like your fun Pirates of the Caribbean monkey.
1: Yeah, they're not stealing from you, these ones.
0: Yes.
2: They're not manky. I always think manky, rabies, lice.
1: Yeah.
0: Well, yeah, they undoubtedly had lice and they probably stunk.
1: See, this you brush that aside for a dinner party.
0: This is the problem, that as this became more popular, more

0: people were coming, more food was left out, the monkey started to get more aggressive. And what started as a monkey buffet turned into a monkey food fight, which turned into sort of an all-out brawl. And so the town basically decided we can no longer have what grew to a population of about 5,000 macaques going crazy in town. And so we need to start, bringing them up, collecting them, putting them in enclosures and stuff like that where they can be safe. They did this titanic effort where they got about 3,000 of these macaques into an enclosure. So when you have that in mind, only losing 100 monkeys is incredible. That's a great strike rate.
1: That's not success.
2: Yeah, I understand what you're saying, Pat. It's not like a breakout of the whole population.
1: Yeah. Mm.
0: And also, you know, if you lose... there's a scale of how bad it is to lose an animal. Like, if you work at a zoo, if you lose, like, a wolf, that's both really bad and also how do you lose a wolf? That's birds are the other end of the spectrum where if you lose a bird, who cares? Like, if you lose a parrot...
1: I mean...
0: big deal.
1: That's not really a lost parrot. That's just a parrot.
0: Exactly. That's just a new bird in Australia. And also, it's hard to keep a bird caged. They can fly. That's very clever of them. Monkeys, I reckon, have to be one of the hardest animals to keep. Because they've got almost human intelligence. Yeah. Some would say, you know, depending on the macaque, depending on the person, maybe they outweigh. And, you know, they got little fingers, they're crafty, they got a tail. It's hard to keep a bunch of macaques. So all I want to say to the fine people of Lopburi is well done on the whole, you know?
1: I mean, they're doing better. We had baboons break out in Newtown, you know? Like, it can happen anywhere.
0: We were trying to keep one baboon. I believe he was getting a vasectomy. And we couldn't even do that.
1: Yeah.
0: He went on a tear.
1: Good on you. You know, like, that's hard.
2: I was reminded of there's some little nursery rhyme or something that goes, 10 little monkeys jumping on the bed. You could do something with this 100, couldn't you, and get it back in the enclosure.
0: Yeah. This is like, that's the 10 little monkeys version of 100, like 99 bottles of beer on the wall.
2: Yes, that's right. I can see an opportunity there.
1: Yeah. I got so obsessed with that. Oh, yes. There's definitely a children's book, a children's series in this, isn't there? I got obsessed with the monkeys when I was over there, and we wanted to see them in the wild because you do so often see them in these odd situations. It was like, no, let's go out of our way. We're going to go and see them in the wild. So we kayaked to an island called Monkey Island, which it is what it says on the label. And when we got there, we saw a monkey up in a tree and we were so stoked. And then it climbed down, took a can of Sprite and cracked it.
0: eerie. They're too smart.
2: It's terrifying. You're listening to ABC Radio. Beck Melrose and Pat Sunderland are here. We're doing You Won't Believe This because you won't believe it, and you don't believe it because it's incredible. And, Beck, you've also got a story here about – I love this story because we're talking about humans and intelligence and things like that, and we always hear about AI, but you've got a story where AI just wasn't cutting it.
1: Yes, and these are my favourite stories at the moment. So Ford in the US replaced a lot of its engineers with an AI system, and it has now had to go through a major reversal, and it has rehired about 350 veteran engineers to try and fix production issues and improve the quality of the vehicles that were overseen by AI. Because who would have thought the strategy was a big old mistake? So they're now walking around, they're in charge of overseeing what the AI is doing, making sure that quality is returning to all the parts. Ford is now the most recalled vehicle, but last year they were able to jump up the rankings. They're now the most improved.
0: No.
1: So they've had a big turnaround.
0: I'm not buying a car that's the most improved.
1: I know.
0: That's like a participation trophy.
1: It is. It's the award you give to the kid that's doing their best, right? Yeah. It's the little ribbon you get for participating for sure. But they're saving millions of dollars, and I'm excited by it. I hate that it's an unbelievable story, that it is the reverse, that we're seeing humans hired back after AI is changing. But I'm very, very glad to hear it. The friend necklace threw me. I was, so worried about something. And you know what I'm most terrified of, which I don't know what this says about me, but I'm worried that you buy something like that and then it decides it doesn't want to be your friend. Where do I go? What do I do when a robot decides I'm a bad hang? Like, I can't. I just want to see more of these stories. Let's celebrate what it means to be.
2: Conquer the AI. You can see it, Pat, can't you, where ultimately – we're going to need a stamp of anything that's made by humans, by humans, supervised. It'll become this premium thing, like 100% New Zealand wool. It'll be like that. It's like, you know, this car had some human, you know, human engineering.
0: Yeah, I mean, look, you know, I get how business works and how technology works, and I get that, you know, there's only so much you can oppose AI being used in the construction of something, but can we start with it like a skateboard before we go towards of the most complicated and deadly instruments that we use in modern life? I even, like, let me start with, like, a mug. If you can figure out how to do a curved handle that can fit your hand but it's not too small and, you know, and it doesn't get too hot when the mug gets hot, figure that out first before we go to giant, you know, 7-ton people mover.
2: I'm still wanting this AI to start looking a bit more like the humanoid robot. You know, AI, the robots, they're a bit invisible. Yeah. I don't like it. They're ticking away in the background. I don't know what they're doing. I want them to be physically represented in this world. Think so.
0: Yeah.
1: I think you're right. We need to be able to put a face to all this.
2: You need to know when it's happening or something needs to change colour when AI is happening to you or something. Some sort of, I don't know, a strobe light. I don't know. Something just needs to indicate that AI is present.
0: Just set up a dartboard in your home and put a photo of Sam Altman right in the center of it, the OpenAI guy. And then you can just, every time you get frustrated at how AI is ruining every aspect of our lives, you just go home, dart right in the forehead. There you go.
2: I love it. Now, Pat Sunderland, this is fascinating, this next story you've brought us, and I don't believe it. So people who take drugs, you know, they can hallucinate, right? There's this story you've brought where people are seeing the same thing when they're on a drug?
0: Yeah, so it's always been a pet peeve of mine in a movie or a TV show where someone takes acid or someone takes magic mushrooms or something like that, and they, like, are seeing dragons appear and they're seeing, you know, because not to reveal too much about my personal life, but you, if one were to do that in real life, they would be disappointed by the fact that you don't see magical dragons and elves and ogres appear. And really what you see is, like, everything just looks a little fractal and a bit, you know, like you're looking through a stained glass window. It's not quite
2: apparently.
0: As exciting.
2: Yeah.
0: So I've heard. Now, that is changing here with this. There's been a new type of psychoactive mushroom discovered in a far part of the world. I can't remember where it was found. And it's one that people can cook and eat perfectly safely. But if you eat it raw, it causes hallucinations. But unlike your traditional psychedelic where just kind of things are sort of moving around and shaking, everyone who eats this mushroom sees tiny little people.
2: Come on.
0: Replicable. Everyone who takes it, this little mushroom sees figures, small figures about the size of your thumbnail, suddenly appear, and they're usually pretty friendly and they're jumping around and stuff. But everyone who takes it reports that same sensation. It's not a visual thing. It's literally the same specific hallucination. And they're trying to figure out why.
2: It's actually a real little person is the only answer. Yeah. They're not hallucinating.
1: Honey, I Shrunk the Kids.
2: There's actually something going
0: on. We've discovered the existence of gnomes. We've discovered that the gremlins that cause your car CD player to stop working pretty soon after you buy it, what a current reference, Patrick, are real and are genuine, and this mushroom is just the final solution we found to being able to actually see them.
2: It's aliens. Surely it's aliens.
0: It could be aliens.
2: Because they came down, they got into the mushrooms, and then their way to access and make contact, that first contact, is, what do you think, Beck? What's going on?
1: Everything's clicking together. Everything suddenly makes sense. I feel like they're finally able to see them. Like they must be there all the time.
0: Yeah.
1: And I think you're right, Emma. This mushroom gives them access to see. And these are the tiny little people that carry away one of my toddler's socks every day.
0: Yeah.
1: And just put it somewhere really strange.
0: Finally, we know. Now, they're still doing their studies on the effects of these mushrooms, and that involves doing animal trials where they're feeding mice little bits of the mushroom. And so my question is, are the mice seeing little tiny mice, or are they seeing
1: too many mushrooms,
0: little people, or are they seeing small people, but to the mice they're still big?
1: Oh,
0: you know,
1: Patrick, is it this blown mind?
0: Yeah,
2: that's incredible.
0: I don't know, but I'm very curious
2: to
0: find out.
2: How are we going to find out? We need an AI to invent a way for us to speak to mice so we can ask them.
0: Yeah.
1: Or a bigger mushroom that we can take so we can speak to the mice.
2: Yeah. That is a brilliant, brilliant story.
0: The spookiest note is that they say that when they measure the then they just dissect the mushroom and look at all the chemicals in it. None of the chemicals in the mushroom are any of the known psychoactive chemicals that are known to cause hallucinations. Yeah. So they don't know what's doing
2: it. No, what's doing it is little people.
0: That's right.
1: It's not a hallucination.
2: There's little people in the mushrooms.
0: We can make no other

0: Inclusion.
1: No. To, you won't believe this. We're talking about the incredible stories doing the rounds at the moment. Beck Melrose is with us and Pat Sunderland. And Beck, I love that. I love a bit of politics getting involved in, you know, in dress-ups. Explain where we're getting political with our dressing for the ball.
2: Yes, so we had the Midwinter Ball at Parliament House this week, or as I call it, the Met Gala for boring people. And we had all of the beautiful, everyone looked amazing. It was incredible. There was one outfit that stood out for me. Victorian State MP Georgie Purcell looked absolutely stunning. She had this dress, beautiful black dress, and at the bottom in gold it said, defund dog racing. She had great gold boots that complimented it. It was amazing. And then, of course, all the chat online. I shouldn't ever bother to read into it, but people are saying, oh, you shouldn't make political statements. What do you mean? This is the room to make a political statement. You are surrounded by the people that can implement your beliefs. This is the one place you should make a political statement. But it was an incredible red carpet. Definitely different to the Met Gala. They had no 360 cameras or anything, but they did this year do something different that you might have seen at charity events. I've been to a couple. I went to one recently where the Lucky Door Prize was a visit to a breakfast television set that I've never been more terrified to win a prize in my life after spending much of my comedy career talking about breakfast television. But the politicians were auctioning off their time for charity. How risky would that be to put up a breakfast with me and nobody wants to pay for it?
1: Yeah, that would be.
2: Who's bidding? Oh. Yeah.
1: I mean, Pat, you've seen the opportunities here, aren't you? I mean, we've already had the Stop Adani earrings. They were around a few years ago. Mm. I've seen that. But fashion as a political statement. Now, so far it's only been the T-shirt really, hasn't it? You know, the slogan on the T-shirt. Yeah. And I think people need to think bigger.
2: Yeah.
0: Mm.
2: Other accessories.
0: Yeah, I mean, I thought it was Georgie Purcell, it was a lovely gesture. I think it was slightly undermined by the fact that the dress itself was made out of greyhound leather. I thought that was in poor taste.
2: You've got to use top to tail, you know, when they're already.
0: I mean, if you want to use the whole dog, that's true.
1: I'm thinking like a fascinator, but with little different kind of keywords coming off it, like a headdress where you've got some sort of something that's hitting a message.
0: Yeah.
1: What about body paint? You know those up at the Met Gala, people are not really dressed. You'd get a lot of attention if you were going in of something very skimpy with slogans painted on your skin.
0: Yeah, that's a good, yeah.
2: I don't know that I want to see how Polly's doing that. That really feels like something that is reserved for the Hollywood elite, doesn't it? Body paint.
0: I think Albo should capitalize on his, you know, sort of DJ image by wearing one of those shirts that's got the guitar. Have you ever seen those shirts that's got like a guitar thread on it and you can actually sort of play the shirt?
2: Yeah.
0: You show up with one of those, but with a big turnstile on it so he can just rub his belly and, you know, play whatever.
1: I like it.
0: You know, a hit song from 60 years ago that he picks as his favorite.
1: A tattoo. A tattoo is always good, like, of what you think. And then also then you can't change. Like, you know, you have to keep changing parties or someone will get voted in as one party and stuff. You get a tat saying what you believe. Mm-hmm. And if you're a real person of conviction, that stays on you.
2: We brand them as they come in. That's
0: yes.
2: Great idea.
0: I think if politicians from certain political parties showed up with tattoos representing their beliefs, I think there would be less photos from the Midwinter Ball. I'm thinking of certain people in particular.
2: A lot of long sleeve and long pants to cover up those tats.
1: Very good. Our final story for this evening, speaking of the leather reference Pat Sunderland. This is unbelievable. You explain.
0: Yeah, I know that you two didn't want to mention the brand of the handbag that you were so eager to buy, but unfortunately my whole story is about this handbag because
2: busted.
0: This is the first ever bona fide T-Rex leather purse has been auctioned earlier this month, fetching upwards of $500,000. Now, I say bona fide. I have my suspicions about this story for very obvious reasons. But a company has claimed that it has taken cells from the fossil of a T-Rex.
1: Wow.
0: It has used that in the same way that you've heard those stories of people growing a woolly mammoth meatballs and stuff like that. This has been merged with DNA from a cow used to grow a cell base, which has then been turned into leather, which has then been made into a fairly ugly purse, it must be said. I think if you're going to spend hundreds and hundreds of thousands of dollars getting the T-Rex leather,

0: maybe shell out a little bit more on the design. But I am neither a fashion designer nor a paleontologist, so who am I to say?
1: Does it have feathers? That's the big question.
0: It does not have feathers.
1: Well, I know. That's it settled once and for all.
0: Yeah, I know. We finally answer that question. But, you know, if you're looking for the latest fashion accessory that will make people stand up in their Humvee and take off their sunglasses when they see you walking by, you know, this is the place to go.
2: I mean, there's an alligator purse, isn't there? There's crocodile skin accessories. So why not? Mm. Why not T-Rex leather?
0: Yeah. It does say this article has this disclaimer line saying naysayers have doubted the validity of the T-Rex leather, deeming it gimmicky and very far-fetched. And the response is the company saying, no, we did it, without really showing any proof. So the entire thing could be a gimmick, but I think the possibility is so intriguing. So the next time you go to a vintage shop and you find a great leather jacket that happens to be in your size, just think, it could be T-Rex leather. We don't know how vintage this jacket is.
2: And people, like, there are too many billionaires now, and so there needs to be the next thing to set apart the super rich from the uber rich, and this is it.
0: Yeah.
2: People are looking for something exclusive, and that sounds perfect.
1: Dinosaur leather.
0: Absolutely. And you know, while we're at it, bring back the caveman leopard print leotard, you know? That's a great look.
2: You guys have outdone yourself. Thank you so much. Mm. It's been wonderful having both of you. I don't believe any of it, especially the one about the mini little people in the mushrooms. That's incredible.
0: Only one way to find out.
1: Let's do it after the show.
2: Thank you so much. That's Pat Sunderland and Beck Melrose. I'll be back again next time in a few weeks' time with Renee Emmercrow with you. And coming up, you're going to meet Jeremy Loops. If you know about music where people use looping, you know, the looping pedal, you're going to meet someone who does this, and he's coming to Australia. He's South African, and he's all about the loop. He'll be with you very soon. Here's how he sounds. Let's

Jeremy Loops with Gold. Have you ever watched a singer perform using loop technology? The idea is they kind of start with one line of rhythm or melody, sort of like this. Then they add another layer over the top of that initial sound. Then another layer and another layer until you get to something sounding a bit more like this.

0: That's Ed Sheeran, of course, with his massive hit Shape of You. But Ed Sheeran wasn't the first artist to use looping, and he isn't the last, because it's a brilliant way for a solo artist to build a really big sound. And if you ever watch someone do it live, it's really very entertaining. Jeremy Loops is a singer-songwriter from Cape Town in South Africa. His shows feature live looping, and he'll be playing at the Manning Bar in Sydney Saturday week, as well as other venues in Australia. Hi, Jeremy.
1: Hey, how you doing?
0: Thanks for being here. So, Jeremy Loops, I love it. You've even put the loop into your actual stage name.
1: Well, that wasn't only because of the loops. That was also...

0: but because of my nickname at university, which was Loopholes. And I studied a business and finance degree, and then somewhere along the way, basically found a loop pedal and a guitar. So I started at the tender age of 21 on the guitar and the loop pedal. And yeah, the rest is kind of history. I became completely addicted, barely scraped through my business degree, but stuck it out and was around so little because I was so busy making music in my room that I got the nickname Loopholes. And so at the end of university, with a whole lot of looping under my belt and no direction and no idea how I was going to go into the business world with my new passion for music, I just started performing and busking with my loop pedal. And so loops and loopholes were both happening at the same time.
1: You performed at Glastonbury last year. How was that?
0: Jeez, epic. Well, I mean, yeah, it's obviously the dream gig. And it's what everyone works their whole life hoping they'll get called up for at some stage. Also, one of the rare festivals that you can't ra you know, you can't really rally them for a show. A lot of festivals around the world, you know, if you've got a good agent and a good manager, they can make some things happen. They can phone the festival organizers and get a good word in for you, or say, "Hey, we're on tour in Australia. Maybe you should play the Blues Fest," or whatever it might be. But with Glasto, they really are that one festival that just have the. You know, they can choose whoever they want, and so we wait. I've been waiting for years, and last year it finally happened, and we had an amazing slot. And I walked out on stage to Creedence Clearwater
1: Oh,
0: Revival on
1: wow.
0: the pyramid stage down the way from us, and I could just hear 100,000 people all singing, "I see a bad moon rising,"
1: Oh, amazing.
0: and we were warming up backstage, and I was just like, "Is this actually happening?" So yeah, it was wild. It was awesome.
1: What can go wrong when you're doing live looping? What are some of the challenges there?
0: Everything, absolutely everything can go wrong, and that's why a lot of people don't go for it live. We have endless drama with it, and but I think it's, you know, that's kind of what the crowd. There's been many a time where I've looped something up wrong and either have to restart or have to acknowledge to the crowd that I'm aware, just like they are, that one of these loops is funky. And I think audiences like that, you know, especially in this day and age, they've always enjoyed it. Like, I think I've always enjoyed that realism that comes across when you see someone doing something that's a little bit unique, and there's a bit of extra risk to it as well. But yeah, lots of things can go wrong. Mainly that your loop come like you don't get the loops right, and then they're stuck there. And so,
1: Oh, of course. Yes.
0: if
1: So
0: it's something
1: yeah.
0: small, you can get away with it. And if it's something obvious, sometimes there's no option but to like stop the song and be like, "We're going to loop that up again."
1: Yeah, so you've put down that
0: So,
1: kind of bass, that kind of bed, and it's going to run right through your song, and maybe the audience
0: exactly.
1: won't know, but it'll be just enough to kind of annoy you if it's slightly out of, you know, for
0: If
1: the
0: it
1: whole
0: annoys
1: way.
0: me and the audience won't know, I'm going to pretend it's not there and I'm going to
1: Yeah,
0: continue.
1: push
0: If
1: through.
0: it's obvious that everyone's like holding their ears, that's where you got to kind of make a bit of a funny thing about it and start over. And in generally, they love that because they're like, they know that now the pressure's really on. So then the next time you loop it up, they're like all holding thumbs for you in a way, I think,
1: Jeremy
0: feeling
1: Loop.
0: your fear.
1: Yeah, Jeremy Loops is here. He's playing the Manning Bar at Sydney University and other venues in Australia as well. And you can find out more at teglive.com.au. He's also on all the different places. He's on Instagram, Facebook, TikTok, Spotify. You can look him up, Jeremy Loops, and see what he's all about. You know, it's interesting, you know, being an artist and getting yourself out there. And you know, you've come from Cape Town in South Africa. You've had some success with some of your music getting onto the BBC Two playlist. I played Gold there, and another one that's done very well for you is this one, Waves.

0: and, you know, you love the water, you love the surf. I wonder whether you guys in Cape Town have got some advice for us. We're sort of grappling with sharks here. I don't know if you've heard about Australia and what we've been going through recently. A couple of great white sharks being spotted and new protocols now with drones being put over most of the beaches, you know, right up and down the coast, especially along Sydney beaches, to alert people when a shark is around. How do you, you know, reconcile that risk?
1: Yeah, we certainly have. We have the same risks here. We, I think the thing that's interesting for all of us ocean goers who have great whites nearby is just the changes in their behavior, right? There's something going on with the way sharks are behaving. In Cape Town, we were, I think, one of the real shark cage diving meccas of the world. You know, people would come from all over the world to come and see our great whites who are known for leaping out of the water, and that BBC documentary Air Jaws was filmed literally 15 minutes from my house here. So we are no stranger to apex predators jumping out the water and mauling things. But we've generally not had huge issues with them attacking people. And we've also, 2 years ago, I lost one of my classmates, a good friend.
0: Wow.
1: She got attacked in the surf with her family in waist-high water.
0: Oh my goodness.
1: And she was taken, and it was just the most brutal loss of a friend. It was the first time it's happened so close to home for me. But in Cape Town, we're having the opposite problem. The sharks, the great whites, have kind of all fled from Cape Town and are nowhere to be found.
0: Coming over
1: and
0: here.
1: They've maybe moved down to you. They've also moved up our coastline here, which is where there's been more attacks. So Cape Town has all of a sudden been kind of really free from great whites, which is also alarming because we don't know where they've gone.
0: It's interesting, isn't it? Because I guess the risk is always there. The ocean is their habitat, and I think that different things happen over time, and you can kind of forget the risk and start swimming again, and then things can happen. And whether it's coincidence or, like you say, whether some behaviour's changing, that suddenly it suddenly feels much riskier just jumping in there for a swim or a surf.
1: Yeah, no, for sure. We grew up feeling that, you know, dealing with that from the tender age of 6 or 7 when we started surfing. It was always in the back of your mind that there are sharks around. So, look, our beaches locally have been really protected. We've got thousands of surfers surfing our beaches here, and we haven't had any attacks at our actual surf beaches for years, thankfully. So, but I think it's different for you guys. I think you guys have had a good few, and so it really is a different high alert situation. But yeah, it's always there in the back of your mind,
0: How much is the surf culture, do you think, gets into your music? I know that your music's described as blending acoustic folk, alt pop, and urban grit, and you get this soundscape. And I wonder how much of that life in and around the ocean is in your music.
1: Well, for that song you just played, Waves, was literally a song that just started with that whistle at the beach. It was as simple as that. So it was like a whistling there, and then I voice noted the whistle on my phone. I was like, yeah, that's nice. I was literally just watching the waves come in, and I saved it as Waves Whistle. And that song ended up being the chorus of a song called Waves. So there's no doubt that the ocean and surfing and just being, I think, I grew up in a real small town. I'm from a little town here called Komiki, and that's at like the southernmost tip of Cape Town. So Cape Town City is kind of like a relatively bustling city, probably not dissimilar to parts of Sydney. But, you know, then you go an hour down towards the more rural coastline and you get the town that I'm from. And so, yeah, really it's hard to escape the barefoot lifestyle that we all grow up feeling. And then, yeah, you can't really take that out of your music or your life. And I traveled around the world and I got to work. You know, you had that Ed Sheeran demo when you started this interview.
0: Yes.
1: And I don't know if you know this, but I worked with Ed Sheeran. I met him in Cape Town. He held some sort of a talk at when he came and played the stadium. I think it was 5 years ago. He did a stadium tour here. And I went to one of his talks that he did. And I was at the back of the room and there was a Q&A at the end. And I eventually put my hand up and said I had a question for him about international touring. Mm. And he stopped the whole room and said, hey, I know who you are. You're Jeremy Loops.
0: I said,
1: I'm the guy. And he said, you're a much better loop artist than I am.
0: Oh,
1: and I said, that's absolutely not true. But that was the beginning of, he invited me backstage to his show, and I ended up, and he said to me, we ended up at his after party, and he said, hey, you should come and work on a song in my studio. And I remember saying to him, it's very kind of you to offer that, you know, from one loop artist to another, but I don't expect that that's a real offer. I know you're basically busy working with Eminem and whoever else, Beyonce this week. And, but sure enough, 9 months later, I got a message from him saying, can you come next week at my home studio in the UK? So I flew over and we actually made music together, which was awesome. So
0: that's fantastic.
1: Really interesting tie in there.
0: Do you think that that speaks to a bit of a community of loopers? Do you all keep an eye on each other and know each other's work? Would you say you've got your eye on lots of people doing this work?

0: around the globe?
1: Yeah, I think you are all aware of each other. He was certainly aware of me. And what I found out when we were together in London 9 months later was that he was specifically interested in how I was technically looping and playing with a band, because he had up until that point always been like solo artist looping, which is fine, but it's not as fun to be on a, you know, so like I'm traveling now to Australia with my whole band. So there's five of us on stage. I've got a rapper, I've got a saxophonist, a drummer, a bassist. And that's what I enjoy about music, like the dynamic of being in a band. Looping is like a really nice thing to get you started, because you don't, can't afford a band when you start. So I started as like a busker, and it's this great way to kind of do it all yourself.
0: Yeah.
1: And it also forces you to get really experimental. So I learned to beatbox. I learned to do beatbox harmonica, and you know, Tash Sultana has like her specific way of looping, and there's all sorts of different ways of cutting this. But yeah, Ed was very interested in how I was looping with the band, and so I'm actually different to, like, Ed does way more looping than I do on stage. I actually do more of band work, and then I intersperse looping between songs. But I always felt that like just having a loop show became quite one-dimensional. So he was very interested in like technically how we were running and syncing the band with my loops. Yeah. And so we had like very technical discussions about that. And I was supposed to go on tour this year with Tash Sultana. She had a big world tour that got cancelled on account of her voice. And so, you know, I was looking much more closely at how she loops, just trying to make sure that like my opening show for her didn't clash in any way. And so I think we're all very interested in the technical, because there's a million different ways you can loop nowadays. In the old days, it were really, there were just a couple of pedals, but now you can use so many different methods to loop. And I think that's always changing. So I think we're all keeping an eye on what tech everyone else is using.
0: Jeremy Loops is here. He's coming on tour in Australia. He'll be in Brisbane on the 10th of July, Manning Bar in Sydney on the 11th of July, and then to Melbourne and over to Perth as well. And you've got the Australian duo Salt Tree backing you up, including Tom River, who's part of that group on his own as some of your you know, backup, and also with Salt Tree as well over in Perth. Tell us about these guys and your affiliation there.
1: Yeah, I love, I mean, the Salt Tree. So they, Salt Tree came on a tour with me to Europe. We had our big headline tour in Europe last year for my fourth album release. And I had a song on my streaming service called Out of the Water. And I didn't know who the band was. I just basically listened to the song. You know, at the end of the year, you get your Spotify Wrapped. And my Spotify Wrapped basically said that I was in the 0.001 percentile of people listening to this one song by a band called Salt Tree.
0: Cool.
1: And so I was basically like mega fanning on this one song unbeknownst to me, but the algorithm figured that out and told me that information. And then haphazardly, at the same time as that message got back to me and I was like, you know, looking at my Spotify Wrapped, my agent got in touch saying, hey, here are all the submissions for who could open for you on your Europe tour. And one of them was Salt Tree. And I was like, oh my goodness, book those guys. Don't ask any questions. Just book those dudes. And so it all happened like really, really organically and beautifully. And so when they got on tour, I obviously shared that story with them that I was actually a real fan of theirs. And so they came up every night and performed a song in our set as well. And it just, yeah, one thing led to another. And then last year I came to Oz for a quick opening tour for Ziggy Albert's, where I came and did some stuff with Ziggy. And yeah, I ended up flying to Perth and doing some work with Salt Tree. We made a new song together, which is coming out, I think, on the 10th of July, so next week. And anyways, it just made sense, given I was coming to Oz, to get them to open up. We've got a song coming out, and they're a great local band. So yeah, really excited that they're on the tour. And yeah, it's been 8 years since we've been back in Australia. So this is a long time coming, this tour. And I think we've got a lot of people who've been waiting a long time for us to get back.
0: Well, I hope you enjoy it. Tickets at teglive.com.au. And I'm going to play us out with Down South. Before I hit go on this, do you want to tell us a bit about this track?
1: Ah, the song that started it all. What can I say? I'm lucky. I'm one of those rare bands whose biggest song is also still my favorite song. I think so often it happens that bands get famous for a song that maybe was like not their first choice, or maybe the record label pushed it because it was super pop, or who knows. Oftentimes you meet bands and artists in my world and you find out that they hate their big song. And

0: Down South is the song that, yeah, it was the first song that it was number one in South Africa for 12 weeks. I had only just started being a musician, so I had no idea what I was doing when I wrote the song. It came from like a really pure, you know, innocent space where I just knew nothing about making music, but I loved it. And the song went on to be top 50 in Germany, and it cracked into the BBC, like you said, in the UK. So the song was the thing that took us around the world. And I love playing it, and people can definitely expect it. And I can't wait to see you all in Sydney on Saturday. Let's go.
1: The Saturday week. Thanks so much. That's Jeremy Loops.

0: Jeremy Loops with Down South featuring Mateo Moleko there. Philip Clark is here ahead of Nightlife. Hi, Phil.
1: G'day, Emma. How are you?
0: Great, thanks. What are you got?
1: We've got Tobes in. Toby is in our first hour. We're going to have another edition of Motor Talk. Now, as you know, he's always in demand, so get in early with your calls about any aspect of motoring. And we'll find out what the latest is. There's more EV brands, new EV brands every week. And we'll find out who the best sellers are. You mean you might be surprised. Well, you may not be surprised when you hear the answer. So all that's in our first hour. Second hour, we're going to talk with Matthew Doran, who does a magnificent job as our Middle East correspondent, ABC's Middle East correspondent based in Jerusalem. Tremendous reporter. And we'll get his take on what the latest is on the Iran-US-Israel situation coming up. What else? Oh, scam texts. Everyone hates those. Situation might improve a little bit. There's a new government-mandated identifier scheme, which might make a bit of a difference. Don't get too excited, but we'll explain it anyway, so at least you know what the story is.
0: Yeah, you know, my husband got one yesterday. It said, your Qantas points are about to expire, you need to use them now. And he got a bit caught out because he was at lunch, he was busy, and he clicked something. It's very easy to get caught.
1: Yes, I know. I know. Anyway, so we'll do that. And Dave's this tonight. Dave is going to look at the cowgirl from Calgary, Katie Lang. So we're looking forward to that in the last hour of the program.
0: Sounds fantastic, Phil. Looking forward to it. Philip Clark with Nightlife on your radio after the news.
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3: ABC News, I'm Eliza Getzey. Rebels in Indonesia's easternmost region of Papua have shot dead an American pilot and set a civilian plane on fire. A spokesperson

0: for a local separatist group has described it as a message to the US and Indonesian governments. A low-level battle for independence from Indonesia has long raged in the resource-rich western half of Papua, where attacks by independence fighters have grown deadlier and more frequent as they've procured better weaponry. The number of people killed in Russia's massive overnight attack on Kyiv has risen to 18. Emergency services are sifting through the rubble, as the BBC's Sarah Rainsford reports.
1: We've been told that several people are missing. The rescue teams are here. They believe that some people might be trapped under all of that concrete and rubble, so they're working really hard to try and find them. This is a residential neighbourhood. There are blocks of flats all around. There's a kindergarten here, and yet two Russian missiles slammed into this neighbourhood, causing massive destruction all around. Windows smashed and blown out. There is soot in the air everywhere, ash from the huge fire that was caused, and lots of people just stunned by what's happened here.
0: The British government has made a formal apology for separating tens of thousands of unmarried mothers from their babies, a practice that lasted for decades until the 1970s. Prime Minister Keir Starmer made the apology in the House of Commons, acknowledging the state's role in forced adoptions and apologising to survivors. An estimated 185,000 babies of unmarried mothers were adopted in England and Wales between 1949 and 1976. Campaigners have fought for years for acknowledgement that women were pressured, deceived, and threatened into giving up their babies. Back home, Independent MP Andrew Wilkie has slammed the government's proposed reforms to gambling advertising, saying it fails to address key issues. Under the proposed changes introduced to Parliament today, ads would be limited during certain times of the day on TV and radio, and gambling companies would be prohibited from making sponsored content deals with notable people. Mr. Wilkie says the proposed legislation ignores key recommendations.
2: They are barely scratching the surface of the recommendations in the Murphy report that was given to the government some 3 years ago. There were something like 31 recommendations in that inquiry report. Only three are being implemented, and then only in part.
0: Australia's eSafety Commissioner has apologised to Jewish victims of social media harassment who don't meet the regulator's legal threshold for intervention. Julie Inman-Grant told the Royal Commission on Anti-Semitism and Social Cohesion her office has received more than 100,000 complaints about harmful online content in the last year alone. Under the regulator's adult cyber abuse scheme, her officers have powers to issue an order to remove content if social media material contains a direct threat of harm against a person. But Ms. Inman-Grant says many of the complaints haven't met that threshold.
3: That's one of the things I regret the most. Like, we're here to help people. I just want to acknowledge that so many in the Jewish community have been suffering, and I'm really sorry about the shortcomings of the scheme and when we haven't been able to help.
0: The New South Wales government is cracking down on the sale of nitrous oxide, saying an increase in recreational use is leading to serious harm. The chemical compound is used legally in hospitality and medical industries, but it can also be used as a recreational drug, often referred to as NANGs. In New South Wales, it will be illegal to sell cylinders or tanks containing more than 10 grams of nitrous oxide from the 5th of November this year. It will also be illegal to sell bulbs, which typically contain 8 to 10 grams of nitrous oxide, to anyone under 18. And two of the world football's superpowers came back from the brink on day 21 of the FIFA World Cup, while host nation USA won through to the round of 16. Here's Zane Bojack.
4: England, one of the pre-tournament favourites, found themselves 1-0 down to Democratic Republic of Congo with just 14 minutes left, before a brace from skipper Harry Kane speared the three lines through to the next round 2-1. Belgium looked down and out against Senegal when they trailed 2-0 with 4 minutes left before running out 3-2 winners in extra time. For the Red Devils, they move on to a clash with the USA in the round of 16 in Seattle on July 6. And that's because the host nation were able to defeat Bosnia and Herzegovina 2-0 despite losing striker Folarin Balogun to a red card in the 64th minute in San Francisco.
0: And you're up to date with the latest from ABC News.

0: Yes, well, hello, and how are you? Philip Clark with you on ABC Radio. This is Nightlife, and we are right around the country this Thursday, the 2nd of July. How are you? I hope you're well, and your day has been just fine. We'll try and make it a bit better. So first hour of the program, it's 6 past 10, 6 past 8 in WA. Hello, everyone. South Australia and the Territory, it's 24 to 10, and right through the Pacific, as you know, with signals going into Port Moresby, 6 past 10, Honiara and Port Vila, 6 past 11, Tuvalu, Fiji and Kiribati at 6 past midnight, and in Tonga and Samoa, hi everyone, 6 past 1 in the morning. Good to be with you too. No problems about transmitter repairs tonight, so you should be getting us loud and clear wherever you are. All right, coming up in the program tonight, we're going to have a chat with Toby Hagen. Motor Talk's in our first hour. So if you've got issues about your car, or you're thinking of changing over to a new one, you're thinking of going electric, all those things, give Toby a ring, 1-300-800-222. 1-300-800-222 is the number. What else is happening tonight? Oh, by the way, if you want to listen, as you know, there's lots of ways to listen. 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Grab our podcasts through the Listen app as well. If you want to listen back, we've got lots of stuff up there, including that fantastic look we took last night into the world of koalas. An Australian icon, really seen and deeply loved. I talked to Dr. Danielle Claude, who was just terrific, and I've put that up as a podcast. Here's a bit.
1: They're most closely related to wombats, but that's not to say they're particularly closely related. So they're sort of separated from a lot of the other marsupials, like the possums and the gliders and the kangaroos that are a different branch of the same group. And then you've got the koalas and the wombats and another sort of couple of lineages off there. But in between those, there's a whole heap of extinct forms that we don't have anymore, which gives you a flavour of the diversity that was once part of that family. So we've got the diprotodons in there, which were the giant herbivores, you know, the great big size of a four-wheel drive car. And we've got the thylacoleos, which were the marsupial lions as well. So, you know, we've got to think about those in that group as well.
0: Were there giant koalas?
1: There were giant koalas, not massively giant, but certainly quite a lot larger and more robust than the ones we've got today. Possibly, probably about three times the size.
0: Hey, there was lots of other interesting stuff too. So check it out. Just put Nightlife into the search bar of the ABC Listen app or grab things off our website, abc.net.au/Nightlife. Terrific stuff. All right, first up tonight, Toby is in. Mainstream vehicle-to-grid charging is rapidly becoming a commercial reality in Australia following successful trials. So we'll talk some more about that with Toby as well. Nightlife news breakdown led by Paul Bongiorno. We'll look at the gambling reforms. The legislation was introduced at the Parliament. It's been kicked off to a committee because I don't think in its current form it's likely to be passed by the Senate. So we'll see what his take is on that. We'll head overseas to catch up with foreign correspondent Matthew Doran. Matthew's doing a tremendous job in this part of the world, trying to understand the current state of play in the Gulf, with the Strait of Hormuz. Where is this so-called peace process at? Could Benjamin Netanyahu finally be running out of time with the upcoming elections in Israel too? We'll have a chat about all of that. If you hate scam text messages, who doesn't? There might be some help on the way. We'll talk with Alex Kidman, Tech Journo, about that. We'll play the Mighty Challenge, and in our issues of the day, well, I don't know whether you were up last night watching England nearly get beaten by Congo at one stage in the Soccer World Cup. But, of course, for fans of the green and gold, things get really serious on Saturday morning about 4 a.m. Then we take on Egypt. So we'll look at that as well. And, of course, in Dave's Discs coming up in the last hour of the program, Dave is going to look and pay tribute to the cowgirl from Calgary, the woman with the enchanting mezzo-soprano voice, Katie Lang, and the song she wrote about divine dissatisfaction.

0: Yeah, all that coming up. Can't wait for that in the last hour of the program as well. Love you to join me, 1-300-800-222 is the number if you'd like to call. Grab a line for Toby. 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
0: Toby is a professional motoring writer. He undertakes paid contract work for various brands as an individual and in his businesses, and this commercial work is entirely separate from his editorial reviews. He's committed to accuracy and fairness in all his reporting and maintains full editorial independence across all the content he produces. Toby, good evening to you. Welcome back.
3: Thank you.
0: Great to have you with us.
3: Good to be here.
0: Now, likewise, so I can hear listeners all over the land saying, yes, thank heavens Toby's here. Stop talking about politics and start talking about things that matter. All right, more cheap EVs coming. The GWM Aura 5. This is only $33,000, a bit over. Drive away.
3: Yeah, that's right. It's already been on sale for a couple of weeks, but it's the cheapest electric SUV on the market. And interestingly, I mean, you look at this, and the other one is the Leap Motor B. 05 or BO5, that's not here yet, but it's $35,990 drive away. And, you know, you look at those compared with similar petrol or even hybrid alternatives, and it's generally undercutting, particularly the Japanese brands and the Korean brands, not so much some of the other Chinese brands in terms of their petrol-only ones, but certainly price competitive.
0: Yeah, BMW X5. Has grown some teeth.
3: Sure has. Got some buck teeth going on. It's quite a distinctive look in this car.
0: Like, you can't say buck teeth and BMW in the same sentence. Toby, no. Oh,
3: I don't know. But it is a very, very different look. This is the fifth generation of the X5, and it's... If you look at it over the years, it's a natural evolution, and then it's got to this one and gone extremely different to the previous ones, and they've done something quite different with the lights too. So often we're seeing these days with the LED light signatures in the front of cars, you see brands trying to create their own look, and with this one they've actually created sort of two X's in the headlights, so quad lights and an X in each one. So it's very, very different to look at, but they're also doing an iX5 version, so an electric version, and it's going to have 845 kilometres of range, which is enormous. It'll be, assuming nothing else happens in the meantime, it'll be the longest range electric car in Australia. So it's, pretty wild.
0: Mm-hmm. All right, I mentioned that mainstream vehicle-to-grid charging is getting closer. This has been a complaint from a number of listeners over the time that I've been broadcasting with you. What's going on?
3: Well, look, there's a number of brands working on it. Kia and Hyundai have just announced that they've hit a bit of a milestone in terms of getting it to work with the latest protocols, and they're looking to unleash it on a couple of their cars in the third quarter, which started yesterday. So it's sometime in the next couple of months, we're expecting them in the Ioniq 9 and the Kia EV9 to allow vehicle-to-grid charging. So that will allow you to obviously power your house from the car, and keep in mind these are big batteries, around about 100 kilowatt hours. Now, a big battery in a home would be, most home batteries are sort of, you know, 15, 20 or 30 kilowatt hours, somewhere around that. A big one would be 40 or 50 kilowatt hours. These things are 100 kilowatt hours in the car.
0: So you keep your house going for days.
3: A week or more on a lot of houses. So you potentially got a lot of electricity there. The unknown, or a little bit of an unknown, is the hardware that needs to be put on your house. So there's not a whole lot of options at the moment, and my understanding is they're around about $7,000 or $8,000. So there's that initial outlay, which is a significant outlay, obviously, to put on your house. I think that will obviously competition will kick in, and hopefully there'll be more options over the next few months or at least year or so. Mm-hmm. But one of the things a lot of the car makers are trying to tackle with this is battery warranty or longevity. So, an EV, they're designed generally for a few

0: remember what it is, 20 kilowatt hours or whatever.
1: Okay.
0: But so, I mean, yeah, look at that compared with that car. It's only going to fill up a fifth of the fifth of the battery, but
1: still.
0: But yeah, so it's a it's interesting to see where it's going, and I think, you know, by the end of the year, hopefully, it will now start to make a fair bit of sense. And I know there's a number of the Chinese brands looking at it. So yeah, it's there's a bit going on.
1: Are you saying that what if you do this though, that it's going to shorten the life of the battery?
0: No, that's the thing. So that's one of the things Kia and Hyundai have looked at. They're now confident that it won't. The car will, the 8-year warranty they put on the battery, but it will still be fine under that 8-year warranty. And you know, so no, they've done a lot of work on that to ensure that they can meet the warranty obligations. But it was just another consideration that I also believe the battery manufacturers keep in mind. Most brands buy the batteries from suppliers, big ones like Panasonic and CATL and so on. And apparently some of

0: those battery manufacturers were saying similar things, you know, hey, we need to consider the warranty implications and what's going to happen. But as I said, to Hyundai and Kia, which are part of the same group, the Hyundai group, have both said that they're now confident that that will be fine.
1: Okay. Calls, 1-300-800-222 is the number. Ian from Newcastle is first up, if we could find him. Sorry, Ian. Find my phone thing. I'll be Apple's here. G'day, Ian.
2: Oh, g'day, Philip. G'day, Toby.
1: What's up? Cable theft.
2: Yes, yes. We've had a wave of cable theft. I'm in Newcastle.
1: Yeah.
2: And we have some Newcastle Council fast chargers. And the cables have recently been cut off.
0: Mm.
2: And one of them was, a car was charging when the cable was taken.
1: What are they, nicking the copper out of it or something like that?
2: Yeah, yeah. Mm. And also Tesla superchargers up at Raymond Terrace. And I understand also down on the Central Coast. And it's really disruptive for if you've got an EV. Any comments, Toby, on that?
0: No, I mean, it's obviously a concern, obviously an issue, and security might have to be beefed up. The only thing I've heard, I was chatting to someone today about it, and they said that the replacement cables they're putting in have a... He understands they potentially have a some theft deterrence in there, so it's some sort of mesh around it to make it harder to slice the cable. But also, apparently, they're starting to put, some of them are looking to put things like paint or other things in there that, when you slice it, will create a bit of a mess for them, so it won't necessarily be too appealing. So, you know, I tend to think this will be a short-term problem. You know, we've had with things like catalytic converters in exhaust systems years ago, not as much in Australia, but in other parts of the world where they were stealing exhaust systems to get the platinum or whatever it was out of there. So there's a bit of that going on too. But, you know, hopefully it will be a short-term issue. But I believe the industry's already coming up with deterrents to try and make sure that it doesn't become more widespread.
1: You'd think a camera on it would...
0: The camera should sort it out.
1: It should sort a lot of people out.
0: Yeah, you would have thought so. But you know, something that will also physically stop it, or at least deter it, would also be a good move.
1: Thanks, Ian.
2: Thanks for that.
1: Yeah, no, thanks for raising it. 1-300-800-222 is the number. Alan from Bulleye. G'day, Al.
3: G'day, g'day. I'm thinking about, I put a deposit down on a Zeeka X.
1: Mm-hmm. Have you done your dough is what you're asking, is it?
3: No. The availability's for about another 3 months before I could even see it.
1: Mm.
3: Do you think I made a wise move?
0: Yeah, look, there's the Zeeka X, as you probably know, is a bit more of a premium. They're positioning themselves as a premium brand, so it's a little bit more expensive than some of the other ones. You know, other ones similar size, a JQ J5, a BYD Atto 2, Geely EX5 is even a little bit bigger, for example. But no, I think it's I always thought the Zeeka X was a pretty good car, and certainly the update that they introduced a few months ago has made it an even better car. So the negatives, it's they've chosen very much to go down the path of more dynamic driving, sportier driving, at the expense of comfort. So it's firmer, it's a little bit firmer in the suspension. But I was chatting to a colleague about this recently, and it's actually sort of refreshing. Some of the Chinese cars, some of the newcomers, aren't that well tied down, and they're not quite boat-like, but they're not exactly enjoyable to drive. They're a little bit floaty, some of them, and this one's definitely not that. So it's certainly, you know, there is a trade-off, as I said, but it's certainly a decent thing to drive, and I think what they've done with the cabin, with the interior, is a huge step up on before. So it's a pretty good thing. But, you know, there's a lot going on in that market, in that electric small SUV market. There's a heap of good options there, and that's one of them towards the more premium end.
3: Yeah, I had a test driver, but of a two-year-old one, which was not the latest model.
0: Yeah.
3: They didn't have any stock.
0: Of the other one, yeah. So, no, the new one's a step up. The only thing, I'm not a fan of the, as you probably know, on both the Zeeka X and the 7X, they've got buttons instead of door handles for the top-of-the-range ones. I think they're optional now rather than standard, so you can option them. And I wouldn't be ticking that box. It's sort of a bit gimmicky and... you've got to be sort of standing back from the door because it's got sensors and so on in the door to make sure it's not going to bang into people or other items. So you press the button, and if you're standing too close to the car, it will decide not to open it. So then you've got to open it yourself anyway. Then you get in the car, put your foot on the brake, and it automatically closes the door. So it's a little bit... you know, it's a bit fun to show your friends the first time, and then it's a bit gimmicky after that.

0: It is the one feature that's similar to a Rolls-Royce. So you can tell your friends if you've got that, that you've got the self-closing doors like a Rolls-Royce.
1: There you go, Al. All right.
2: Can you just tell me what, another thing? I've got a top speed of 190 kilometres an hour. Is that right?
0: Oh, I don't know off the top of my head. You're probably right.
1: You're not allowed to go that fast, Al.
0: No, not allowed.
2: Yeah, my wife tells me.
1: Thanks, Al. See you.
2: Okay, thank you very much.
1: Bye-bye. Hope it arrived safely. 1-300-800-222 is the number. This is an edition of Motor Talk. In the footy, by the way, the Lions have beaten the Cats 117-101. In the latest footy results. All right, now Martin has been hanging on there. Sorry, Martin. Thanks for waiting.
3: That's okay. My question is, I've got a Toyota Ute, a 2010 model, and the oil filter on the engine clearly is upside down. And when you loosen it off, of course, the oil goes all over the engine.
0: Yep.
3: And when you want to put the filter back on, I like to fill my filter up with oil. And, of course, the oil runs out. They haven't even got a little neck around it with a spout on to put the oil in one place. I just wonder why they do that.
0: Oh, I'm not sure why the engineers chose it for that car, but wouldn't you normally, when you're draining oil, wouldn't you take the sump plug out first, drain it out of the bottom, then loosen the oil filter, and then it'll then go through the engine out the sump plug down the bottom? Would be the normal way I would have thought you'd do it. And in terms of filling the oil filter up with oil, often some people will rub a little bit of oil around the seal, like the rubber seal or something. But I don't know if I'd be rushing. I'm not a mechanic or an engineer on this sort of thing, but, I don't know if I'd be trying too hard to fill that up. I think it'd sort itself out. But, yeah, normally you'd go to the sump plug. So the sump plug under the car, go to the sump, undo that, and take the plug out and make sure you've got something underneath it to catch all the oil, and then that will do that, and it will drain the filter at the same time, I would have thought.
1: Yeah, yeah. Okay, Martin, thank you. 1-300-800-222 is the number. Frankston is the home of Don, and he's on the line. G'day, Don.
4: Yes, hi. Thanks for taking my call.
1: Pleasure.
4: I've got a 2018 compliance-plated BMW 330i M Sport and love it.
0: Yep.
4: What do you think of that, Toby?
0: They were pretty cool. I mean, that was, I'm trying to think when they switched, obviously 330s used to be the inline six-cylinder, and that would almost certainly be the four-cylinder turbo, yeah, on yours?
4: It is, and it leaves the V8 Mustang for dead.
0: Yeah. Well, we have to chat to the Mustang driver about that. But
4: it does 0 to 105.8, the Mustang 6.
0: Yeah, right. So, yeah, look, a lot of people love the old six-cylinder, but that four-cylinder, when they went to a four-cylinder turbo, you ended up with more torque, and it was still a very sweet engine. BMW engines are normally pretty cool, and that one's certainly one of the good ones, albeit without that real zinginess that the sixes had. But pretty cool thing. I mean, it's, a BMW is one of those brands that tends a bit more towards, sometimes firmer suspension. They like that the sportier driving side. Overall, a very cool car. So,
4: it's a stunning car to drive. It's got the best sound system I've ever heard in my life.
0: Oh, you got to step up to some of the newer cars.
1: Yeah.
0: Was it a Harman Kardon or something on that?
4: It's also very economical. It's got four modes. It's got Eco, Comfort, Sport, and Sport Plus. And in Eco, you can get over 1,000 kilometres on a trip.
0: Yeah, right. I mean, eco mode, it's funny, some cars can feel pretty doughy in eco mode, so it really dulls the throttle response and they can be pretty bland to drive.
4: It's an 8-speed gearbox and it's still rocket in eco.
0: I think it'd be a ZF gearbox in that, from memory, one of the German ones. But either way, I seem to remember the BMWs, they would dull down a little bit in terms of eco, so you'd still get a little bit of a duller throttle pedal, but still sporty-ish. But one of the things they do in eco mode, most cars do in eco mode as well, is they pick a more economical air conditioning cycle, so it's not quite as icy cold, which is fine for most of the year, but if you're on one of those 40-degree days, I find eco mode can be a bit frustrating. I go straight back to normal or sport to get the icy coldness really happening.
1: On your Don, thank you, mate. Yes, a few suggestions for the cable charging. Troy reckons, don't they get electrocuted when they cut the charging? Oh, no, I don't suppose it's on yet.

0: No, and well, I thought that too, and I imagine, as with your home electricity and so on, I imagine there'd be some circuit breaker there if it's some short circuits to make sure people aren't getting electrocuted.
1: Someone else said, why don't they just put a tracker in the handpiece?
0: Yeah, that's a good point.
1: You know, which is a good point too.
0: Yeah, yeah.
1: I mean, I'm sure there are some solutions to it. Rob from Leichhardt says, Toby, can you tell me when you think we'll realistically see solid-state battery vehicles in production? Toyota are slated for 2027-2028, he thought. Is it worth me holding on? And will lithium-ion vehicles then be devalued pretty quickly?
0: Certainly the pace of change that we're seeing in the EV world is well ahead of what's happening with internal combustion engines. Internal combustion engines, you're still getting some gains here and there, but it's, you know,
1: they're a mature technology. Though,
0: absolutely. Sometimes, you know, 1 or 2%, whereas almost every new EV that comes out, we're seeing that it's more efficient, you know, another 100 or 150 kilometres of range, more power, everything. So you're usually significant jumps up from where they have been. It doesn't necessarily mean that the cars that are on the market now or were sold a year or two or three ago are going to be worthless or not wanted on the used car market. So, yes, you know, and if we see what's happened in the rest of the car world where, you know, a new model comes out, they start charging a little bit more for it so that you've got to pay a bit more for the better technology. So if that happens, then it should theoretically protect the residuals a bit. But as for solid-state batteries, my only insights are, having talked to some Toyota people previously, I interviewed someone from CATL, the big battery manufacturer in China, maybe about 2 years ago, and they said, yes, we're working on it. It's coming in the next few years. So I would anticipate in Australia, maybe in, say, 3 years, 2 or 3 years, we might start seeing it. The big question mark is in what cars. Nissan's another one that's working pretty heavily on solid-state batteries, and they've previously said that they would like to use that technology on something like an electric Nissan Patrol. So where it needs long range, where it really needs that longer range, they can use it for that. And Toyota, for example, I was chatting to some of them this week and said, is that the sort of thing you'll need for proper heavy-duty towing in something like an electric Hilux or a Land Cruiser? And they said, yeah, it's that sort of technology we've got to look towards. But they were even saying we need to go the next technology beyond solid state. So battery chemistry, battery technology generally is where a large chunk of the research and development money is going on EVs, because that is the expensive part, the high-tech part of an EV.
1: My texter, who doesn't append their name but is cheesed off on not answering their question. Put your name on your questions and then at least we know we're talking to a human and not a robot. Can you tell me if I can walk away from my Chery Tiggo 4 and leave the windows down enough for the dog without having to leave the keys in the car?
0: Far out. I'm not sure off the top of my head. I mean, some cars try and lock themselves. Some cars do lock themselves when you walk away, so they've got automatic locking. But, you know, something like a Tesla, for example, has a mode in there. You can press a button in the app on your phone to put all the windows down, you know, a few centimetres. So it automatically does that. I'm not sure if Chery's got that, and I'm not sure what their setup is. But it's interesting. A lot of the cars these days, some of the settings you can go into, you can delve into all these menus in the screen and set up a whole bunch of functionality for that. So, for example, you might look at how long do you want the headlights to stay on when you get home? So do you want it on for 10 seconds, 30 seconds, 60 seconds? So it may be in a menu like that, but off the top of my head, I'm not sure. Don't know, unfortunately.
1: All right, Jane in Hobart says, most women would not feel safe in a car without door handles. If you have to physically press the brake in order to close the door, the majority of women I know close and lock all the doors the moment they're in the car.
0: So you can override it. You can do it normal and just grab the door yourself.
1: I know what you're saying, though. It's probably maybe not an attractive item for female motorists. Yes, all right. 1-300-800-222 is the number. James from Port Ferry has a question. G'day, James.
2: G'day, guys. I saw that Honda had an announcement the other day that they'd had a tie-up with QuantumScape for solid-state batteries. I was wondering if you knew anything about that one.
0: I don't, unfortunately. No, not sure where that's at. And this is the thing, everything's moving so quickly in terms of the battery manufacturers who are working pretty quickly. But no, I'm not aware of the one with Honda, unfortunately. But as I said, there's a lot going on.

0: going on with solid state batteries generally. It's not the only new chemistry that's been looked at. You know, we've seen sodium ion, we've got other chemistries out there, and every one of them has pros and cons. And the big advantage with solid state batteries is they've generally got about double the energy density. So you can either halve the size of the battery or double the range of the car. I tend to think most manufacturers will shoot for somewhere in the middle of that. And there are also some safety benefits. So solid state, the electrolyte in the battery. So the electrolyte is sort of like the superhighway that the electrons flow through. And the electrolyte is the, the current battery technology we know is either a liquid or a gel. So if the battery pack is damaged in a big crash or something, that liquid or gel can ooze out and potentially cause a fire, whereas solid state is apparently less likely to cause a fire in the event of a crash. And keep in mind, EV batteries are pretty well protected. They're designed to be crash-worthy, but just like a fuel tank on a car, you hit the thing hard enough and eventually something will go.
1: Yeah.
2: I heard QuantumScape's actually tied up with VW as well in a major way, so it looks like it's an alternative to what's coming out of Panasonic in Japan. So it's sort of a very interesting technology. I think it's about four times the current...
0: Oh, right, energy density.
2: Weight and density of the MG.
0: Yeah, wow.
2: Which is...
0: Well, that'd be cool if it was. The big question, and one of the negatives with solid state also, is price. So it's, you know, I know the manufacturers have been working hard to manufacture it in scale, but also to keep the prices down so that people will still want to buy the cars.
2: Needed to tow my boat, mate, so hopefully it comes along soon.
1: Okay, James, thanks, man. Bye-bye. Appreciate the call. Thank you, Lisa. That was Lisa who was wondering about the Chery Tiggo 4 and the dog. Sorry, Lisa, wasn't getting into you. It's good just to put your name on it, and then we know who we're talking to. Macca in Mornington says, who knows about these things, Macca says, draining the sump doesn't drain the oil filter. I wish it did. It would make it a lot easier, but there'll always be oil in the oil filter still. I've never filled an oil filter before. Fitting it is not necessary.
0: There you go.
1: Thanks, Macca. Good on you. We do repairs here and valuations either because, as you know, there's plenty of ways you can find out about those things. 1-300-800-222 is the number. Troy from Vic Point says, it's all good regarding EVs, but are the classics still an investment, i.e. the 72 XU1 Tirana, the Mazda RX2? Well, the answer is yes, and they, I guess, in that sense, always will be.
0: It's
1: not as though petrol is going to disappear. It's not.
0: No, it's not. But it's interesting, that classic car market. There's obviously fewer people who want to buy a car from the early 1900s because they didn't grow up with them. And I tend to find that the cars a lot of people aspire to are the cars they grew up with, the hot cars they couldn't afford in their 20s. Suddenly they aspire to owning one. I think there'll always be a market for them. But keep in mind, any of those cars, whether you're talking, you know, supercars today or those collectible cars, no one needs them. They're a nice to have. They're a toy.
1: They're a thing you have in the garage for the weekend when you play with them.
0: Yeah, and we saw throughout the GFC, the global financial crisis, that prices for a lot of those things came off suddenly because people don't need them, and some people sold them, and you know, the prices dropped off a bit. But since then, they've rocketed, and I think recently, cars have been a better investment than a whole bunch of other classic investments out there. Will that keep going? Who knows? It's all down to supply and demand, but ultimately there's going to be a limit there somewhere as to what someone wants to pay for a classic car.
1: Yep. Scott from Blacktown. G'day, Scott. Hello, Scott.
3: How you going, Phil?
1: Yeah, pretty good. What's up?
3: I've got an iX35 Hyundai, 2018 turbo diesel. I'm sort of tossed up whether the transmission can go electric, but I'm old school. I'm 72. I was born in 72, so there's too many wires and the electronic side of it. There's too much going on.
1: Yeah.
0: Well, I've got some bad news for you. If you're going to buy a new car at any point, it doesn't matter whether you buy petrol, diesel, or electric. There's a lot of technology and a lot of wires, and it's if anything, the EV is going to be a tiny bit simpler because it doesn't have, you know, all the engine control units and all of that. Yes, it's running the motors and so on and the battery charging, but they're all going to have a lot of technology and a lot of electronics going on. So, unfortunately, that's the way of the world. And these days,

0: There have been various studies on if when things go wrong with a car. Often it's these days the electronic side, whereas, you know, 30 or 40 years ago you could pop the bonnet and maybe see a hose or something that wasn't on and adjust that and keep going.
1: Yeah, I'm saying, but I can plug a scanner in and it'll give a code and it'll
0: tell you what
1: thing I can replace. With that, there is none. It'll go back to the manufacturer. Right? Hey, you got to go back to the dealer and it becomes a... Stuff. I've had BMWs and stuff in the past, Mercedes. If some little tiny thing that looks like the size of a matchbox, it almost breaks the bank.
0: But again, it's even with you buy a pure petrol car these days, and I hear what you're saying, but you plug into the scanner, the OBD, and it'll still, in a lot of instances, I think it's going to be going back to the manufacturer if there's a fault there. But
1: sometimes maybe do. It'll tell you what part you can say it's sensor bank, and you can buy a replacement part. And
0: often it is sensors, I think, these days. Like a sensor goes and suddenly it wants to shut the car down or put it in a limp home mode or something. Sometimes the issue itself may not be enormous. It's just come down to a tiny sensor that's letting the side down. Keep in mind that I guess the two main or three main things to go wrong on an EV is the battery, something with the battery, something with the inverter, which is the thing that converts it from DC to AC, and something with the electric motors. But the motors are pretty simple and tend to be fairly reliable. The other two have a fair bit going on in terms of ones and zeros flying around the joint, but they can still still have issues.
2: Thanks, Scott. Good on you, mate. Appreciate it. 1-300-800-222 is the number. I guess Tesla sold a lot of cars last month, did they?
0: They sold an enormous amount of cars, yeah. So the
2: I mean, at any rate, they were month before, they were...
0: They were the top-selling car in the country.
2: But they still would be, wouldn't they?
0: Well, so we're getting the rest of the sales figures tomorrow for the rest of the industry, but Tesla came out today through the EV Council. And, just over 8,500 cars, and their top seller was the Model Y, a bit over 8,000, which I went back and looked at when the last time a car hit that sales level, and it was a Toyota Hilux in, I think it was December 2022.
2: Yeah.
0: So you had to go back almost 3.5 years to see a car doing that. So, as I said, the rest of the sales figures come out tomorrow, but it's almost certain that that thing's going to be the top-selling car again. And if you look at that 8,000 cars, we're expecting something like 100, maybe a bit over 100,000 cars sold across the industry. So that in itself will account for 8% of the sales and 8%, roughly 8% of EVs before you add all the other brands in. So it's going to be an interesting sales figure.
2: Yeah, it will be.
0: But one little caveat for that, Tesla often pushes pretty hard end of quarter. So, I would guess that the July sales figures maybe won't be quite as solid. They've had a big push towards the end of the quarter, but we'll see.
2: We'll see. All righty. Sean from Taree. G'day, Sean.
3: G'day, Phil and Toby. I'm currently driving a Toyota Camry 2014, and I went to the local dealer and see about getting a new petrol Camry. And they said they don't have them anymore. So, I wasn't really interested in EV and the hybrid because I do a lot of highway miles. I didn't think the hybrid would be my cup of tea because they run on 95 octane now and they're a bit dear to run on the open road. So I've been looking at Mazdas or Subarus. I'm just wondering what other options you might advise me to consider.
0: So you'd prefer... not an SUV, yeah? You'd prefer a sedan or a lower-riding car?
3: Well, I did, but I'm open to the SUVs. I looked at a couple and they're okay, but sedans are pretty limited now that in the petrol riding.
2: Yeah, they are.
0: So the first thing I'd say is I wouldn't walk away from the Camry just on that. Last year I took a Camry across the Nullarbor, and I can't remember what we were getting. It was around about 5.5 litres, 100, something like that, so it was still... fairly economical. Obviously,
3: it was a hybrid, Toby?
0: Yeah, it was hybrid, yeah. So that's all they've done now in Camry for 2-3 years, something like that. So it's exactly the same car as you'd be looking at now. And it was, as I said, it was fairly economical. I was impressed with how it ran generally. I wouldn't walk away from that because that's a solid option. But you can look at, obviously... finding a diesel car, diesel would be one of the for your usage, for high mileage

0: freeway cruising, a diesel will do it pretty nicely. Mm-hmm. But there aren't a whole lot of them these days. So take mid-sized SUVs, for example. The only one I can think of off the top of my head is the Kia Sportage, and they're about to, I believe, discontinue the diesel version. So, and they, you know, they'll head down eventually the hybrid-only path and all that sort of stuff. So it's, so yeah, something like a Kia Sportage diesel might do it pretty nicely. I haven't driven this yet, but there's a BYD Seal 6 coming out in the next few weeks. I think it's in 3 or 4 weeks, something like that, and that's got a plug-in hybrid system, and that's going to be doing it's sort of $35,000-$40,000, I think, somewhere around there. So it's sharp in terms of the pricing. On paper, it looks like they're going to get pretty long range out of it. I think for the media launch, they're looking to do Sydney to Melbourne on a charge or on a tank. So that's an option. And a lot of those plug-in hybrids, it's interesting, those plug-in hybrid EVs, they have a crazy low fuel number. If you look at the official fuel figure for them, they're often sometimes less than 1 litre 100, 1.5, 2 litres 100, somewhere around there. Every time I've driven one, once they get into hybrid mode, so once they're running purely as a hybrid, you've drained the battery on them, I find they tend to use, depending on the size of the car, somewhere between 6, 7, 8 litres 100, something like that. So I tend to find some of them will match a regular hybrid. I don't think I've had any beat a regular hybrid in terms of their fuel use, and some of them will use a bit more than a regular hybrid once you've drained the battery pack. So yeah, maybe that's not a terrific example for you, but some of those offer a fair bit of bang for buck in terms of the features and equipment and so on in them.
1: Okay.
2: Okay.
1: All right. Thanks, Sean.
2: Thank you.
1: Food for thought, eh? Fred from Perth. G'day, Fred.
3: Hello. How are you?
1: Pretty
3: I'm
1: good.
3: Toby.
1: Pretty good, love Fred. Thank you.
3: And Toby, hopefully you'll say nice things because I'm about to take delivery of a Polestar.
1: Oh, all right, cool.
3: Toby, he's getting a Polestar. Interested in your commentary on that. I have a favourite motoring writer who I won't name, who I read recently, also has a pretty big kind of commercial business going, so it's sort of taking a bit of a shine off the always amusing commentary that he writes. Anyway, that's another story.
1: Yeah,
3: that's
1: nice.
3: Another story. No, just interested in your thoughts on that car. What's good, what to look out for. Hopefully it's not a complete lemon.
0: No, that's not a lemon at all. I really like it.
3: I was really impressed by it, and a beautifully designed car, I thought.
0: Yeah, it is. And it's, as you would have noticed, it's got a lot of space, particularly rear seat space. It's almost sort of limousine-like in terms of the space in the back. And, you know, the big talking point is obviously no rear windows. So you
3: it's a bit weird.
0: So you've got to get used to that.
1: It is a bit weird, Fred. I've driven one, and that is a bit weird. I mean, you don't look through the rear window. You look at a camera.
0: Yeah. And it's
3: I have driven it before I committed, but
0: And even little things, you go to if you're merging in traffic and you go to thank someone, and I'll sometimes give them a wave. That doesn't work, so you've got to come up with a plan B for that. But, no, look, the Polestar 4, I guess
3: put the window down and get your arm out the window.
0: Yeah, or a lot of people these days are doing the hit the hazard lights just for a second or two to do it.
3: Right.
0: But I think it's a great car. It's comfortable. It's really good to drive. The tech on it, I think they had some issues software-wise, tech-wise early on. But they've, I believe, addressed those with software updates and so on. So I think that'd be okay. But it's a great car in that end of the market. And then, they were doing some end of financial year deals on them as well.
3: Good deal. Yeah, I've gone a single motor, not the crazy fast one.
0: Yeah, which is fine. I mean, these days I find most of the electric cars, I'm happy, just as happy or happier with the rear-wheel drive or the two-wheel drive versions, because you can get a fair bit of performance out of them. And you tend to find the rear-wheel drives, if they've got the same battery capacity, will have a longer range because they've got a little bit less weight and so on in them, and sometimes they get a bit further as well. So it's pretty cool. But Polestar 4 is a great car. It's it's obviously pricier than, I guess, the sweet spot of the market, the sort of $50,000 or $60,000 end of the market where most of the activity is. But you get a bit more space and a bit more luxury in it.
3: Yeah, no, it seems like a beautiful car. Anyway, but thanks for your show. Really, really love it.
1: No worries. Good. Thanks, Fred. Bye-bye. Yes, the Polestar. You know, the one I drove, it was a two-motor one.
0: Yeah.
1: It's got
0: a lot of grunt.
1: It's got teeth rattling and acceleration. You don't need it. Like,

0: When are you going to use it? When are you going to use it?
1: And I've driven plenty of EVs that you just sort of go, wow, that's a lot of performance. But
0: And you're thinking when I mean, it's fun to show your friends.
1: But good to blast off the lights.
0: I don't know when you ever use it.
1: Yeah.
0: Well, you can blast off the lights. That's true. Yeah. lines free 1300 800 222 1300 800 222. Fernando, hello.
2: Hello. Hi, guys.
0: Hi.
1: Hey.
2: Look, I've got a question around the Ford Raptor. So I've been looking at trying to work out whether I can get one. And with the prices of fuel and volatility of petrol in particular, I've been trying to find out whether or not they're going to make a hybrid variant. And I've reached out to Ford themselves. I've looked online and I can't seem to find any answer that.
1: Yeah, whether they're going to do it. I don't know. And I was, I think as a couple of months ago, I was with the Ford boss, the global Ford boss, Jim Farley, and it's almost like they're running two streams. Yes, they're pushing down, obviously, performance and electric and in some cases hybrid, but they are also, what they've got in the F-150 Raptor, which we don't get, and the Ranger Raptor are obviously focused a lot more on performance, driving excitement, the sound, all that sort of stuff.
2: Right.
1: So I don't know. They have got, I believe there's an update to Raptor happening in the next year or two. If you look at, they just did a significant or a decent update to the regular Ranger. They haven't touched the Raptor yet. So I would imagine it's going to have something happening in the next year or two. Like, you'd think something's going to happen, but I'm reading between the lines here. Everything I was getting from them, like, just they won't tell you. They're not going to tell me outright. But everything I was getting suggested that it's probably not going to go down the hybrid path in the next year or two. It's probably inevitable eventually. I hope I don't eat my words on that. I genuinely have no insight into this. I'm getting it from sometimes a look on their faces, whatever, like trying to figure out which way stuff's going. So I genuinely don't know, but I wouldn't be holding my breath for it.
2: Okay, thanks. Thanks a lot.
0: No worries. Thank you. Thanks, Fernando. All right. Old mate. That's my previous caller who did a lot of driving from Perth. Says, old mate can buy a Mazda 3.3-litre six-cylinder diesel mild hybrid, which would work fine.
1: Yeah, it would. But I think it will use more fuel than a Camry hybrid.
0: It will, won't it?
1: Yeah. So it's, I've done a fair few Ks in those. So that engine they use across CX60, 70, 80 and 90. And every time I've been in one, I can't think of getting it down to 5.5 liters 100. So it's nice engine, but not sure if it's necessarily going to have the fuel saving that he wants.
0: Taff from Maribyrnong says, if you put a deposit on an EV SUV and they say it's on the ship, can you ask for the build HIN number of that promised vehicle so you can't be fobbed off?
1: The VIN number, I think it'll be.
0: The VIN number,
1: Vehicle identification number. I think you can try to. I'm just trying to think how much detail they'll want to do. Sometimes they will change the VIN if a car gets too damaged or something, when it lands or whatever. But I know with Tesla and others, they'll often give you the VIN sort of as it's on the ship, more or less, and you can then track it and see when you're going to end up with
0: it. Because if you're going to put a deposit on something, it should be a thing, shouldn't it?
1: Yeah, absolutely.
0: Not just an idea.
1: No,
0: not just a we will build this at some point.
1: No, sometimes they do. So, and Toyota was having that during COVID. They had people ordering cars and they were, in some instances, 18-month delays. So the thing
0: hadn't been built.
1: They probably haven't even dug the materials out of the ground yet. Like, it was they still had a long way to go on that one.
0: Yeah.
1: So, no, sometimes you absolutely can put a deposit down on a car that doesn't exist. Tesla are experts at that. They took deposits on the Roadster, which still isn't on sale. It was due to be on sale about 4 years ago. And people put down some significant deposits on those overseas. So you can, but equally, check with them. Hey, tell me when this thing's going to arrive. But check the contract too that you're signing to make sure it doesn't say, it's got to have an end clause in there somewhere. They can't make you wait a year or two if you're not ready to. Definitely try and ask them for a VIN. I'm just trying to think how much detail they want to give. And if it hasn't been built yet, obviously there won't be a VIN.
0: John from Longjetty says, Toby, as with a Volvo, I think you mean the Polestar rear view camera, how would you feel if external

0: rear view mirrors became cameras?
1: Well, they already have. So there's so
0: really
1: Hyundai, Genesis, Audi, and others have side mirrors that are cameras. And I've driven plenty of them that use those as cameras, and they do take some significant adjustment.
0: Hang on, really? I've been in a car like this. When you look at the mirror, you're seeing a camera.
1: Yeah, so they've got a little screen just inside the window.
0: Okay.
1: On either side, so a little screen. You look inside, obviously, not at the mirror.
0: Do they have anything on the outside at all?
1: Yeah, they've got a little. So it's like a tiny little mirror sticking out. Oh, it's a camera. So it's about a quarter the size of your normal wing mirror, and okay. That's the advantage of them is they give you less aero drag, so more range in an EV.
0: Mm.
1: The other advantages of them is they're typically really good in the wet. So let's say it's hammering down rain. I've been in a lot of rain, like raining really heavily, and you don't get a single drop on the lens. It manages to keep it all the way, so you have quite a clear view on the screen. The negative, often if you want to widen the field of view, you might sort of move your head a little bit to look a bit further and see if there's a bike in your blind spot or whatever. You can't do that. What you see in the camera is it, but it tends to offer you a wider field of view than you'll get from a normal mirror.
0: Charlie from Karratha. G'day, Charlie.
2: Yeah, how are you going, guys? Just a quick one. I live in the Pilbara. I'm driving a 92 Land Cruiser. I'm the original owner of that one, and still going well, but looking at possibly going back to Perth and getting an EV because it's not the most economical car once it's just putting around in Perth and I need to.
0: How many Ks have you done it now, Charlie? So it's 30, what is it, 33 years old? Yeah.
2: Yes, 671.
1: So it's an 80 series, yeah?
2: Yeah.
1: Yeah, cool. So
2: 1HZ, original motor, original gearbox.
0: Really? Lifts. Wow. Yeah. Wow,
1: far out. It'll still be worth something. People love those 80 series.
2: Yeah, they do. But, yeah, I'm looking at going tech and I've driven the Tesla Y. I've driven the Toyota BZ. I see Mazda have just released a 6E based on a Chinese format. I like the BZ because it felt like a Toyota brand bunny because it's got controls on the steering column. And the like, and because when I drove the Tesla, I was driving a computer screen.
1: Yeah.
2: Trying to find anything.
1: Yeah.
2: Thoughts, comments as to.
1: Well, yeah, you've struck on the best part of the Toyota, which is the normality. And I actually drove an update of the BZ4X Touring this week, which is the slightly longer one. And that's how I summed it up, is that it is the best part of it is it feels like other Toyotas and you've got normal controls. And the other advantage it's got is the driver assistance systems, which in some cars can get a little bit beepy and bongy in terms of alerting you to things, in that Toyota's really well calibrated. So it's so you don't have to, I find, just get in it and drive it. Don't switch anything off. It all works. It's fine. So the BZ4X, that's its advantages. As you probably noticed, if you start shopping around at other models, particularly the Chinese stuff, you'll get more bang for buck. You'll get more gadgets, more features for less money, essentially. So I guess it depends how much you value that normality and the regular driving of the Toyota compared with the others. But yeah, you're right. That Mazda 6e is built by DPAL, which is one of the brands from Chang'an, one of the big Chinese car makers. And Mazda turned to them to give them an EV, basically rebrand it. So it's styled as a Mazda, but built by DPAL. So yeah, but the Tesla still, the Tesla is a top seller for good reason. It's a popular car, but as you say, you've got to get your head around the tech. And coming from an 80 series Land Cruiser into that, it's going to be a big turning point. You know, something like a Kia EV5 or a Hyundai Ioniq 5 or 6, they will also have a bit more of that normal going on. But the Toyota's probably close to the top of that.
2: Okay.
0: All right, Charlie.
2: Thanks for your time tonight.
0: Thanks Charlie. Good on you. Bye-bye. Yeah, they do. They go forever, those things, don't they?
1: Mm-hmm.
0: They do.
1: Yeah. That's the one he's got there is the diesel engine. So it was a naturally aspirated diesel, which I don't think I've ever driven, but I've spoken to people who have, and apparently it's fairly leisurely in its acceleration. It goes forever, but you're not going to be blasting around the joint.
0: Still driving a 26-year-old Mercedes ML 320 around Sydney.

0: Well, there you go.
1: Manufactured in Germany.
0: Oh.
1: And it's a dream. Heavy on fuel, though.
0: So, because manufactured in Germany, most of them were manufactured in the US, in the States. And the early ones that came into the country, the quality on them was pretty rubbish. They all had pretty average fit and finish, and Merck had some quality issues with that American factory early on. Mm. Sold it all now, but early on it was a bit of a struggle.
1: Hi, Toby. Harking back to your conversation with the Ford boss, he said there was an imminent decision pending bringing the Bronco to Australia. Is there any news about that? And he was also talking about an Australian-style ute. Any news on that?
0: Yeah. Good memory. So the Bronco initially is looking more like being the Bronco Sport, which is built in China.
1: Mm-hmm.
0: And it's got the cool retro design. It doesn't have the really rugged sort of capability and so on of the real Bronco, what some people call the real Bronco. So we are certainly getting, or it looks like we're getting, that Bronco Sport coming out of China. The other Bronco, I don't think is a major chance at this stage. Which is a bit of a shame. In terms of the ute, the Ford ute, I don't think that was ever going to be a short or even medium-term option. I think that, well, maybe medium-term, but I don't imagine we'll hear anything about that for at least another year or 18 months. But as I said, he seemed certainly very keen on it and was keen to do it. So I'd be surprised if we didn't see something in the next couple of years. But I don't think it'll happen in the short term.
1: All right, John from Queanbeyan, I think we can squeeze you in before the end. John, g'day.
2: Oh, hi, how you going? I'm just wondering, I'm looking at buying a X5 50i, the latest model with the new updated N63 engine, the TU3 or something like that. Is that more reliable than the earlier version?
0: You mean the updated version of the V8?
2: Yeah, because we had the older one, the 2010, plagued with problems with the valve stem seals and timing chains and fuel injectors and all that sort of stuff. But when it went good, you know what I mean?
0: Yeah.
2: When you had problems with it, you had problems.
0: Yeah, look, I'm not sure what they've done in terms of reliability and durability on that engine, so I wouldn't be able to give you any insight into that. The only thing is, it's an incredible engine in terms of refinement, performance. Revs really cleanly. Everything about it is really cool. I drove a version of that engine. I think it was that engine in a Range Rover recently, and it was pretty cool.
1: Mm.
2: Well, I heard the newer one, there's got like forged piston and rings, and they've done something to the cylinder block too as well to strengthen everything up in it. Yeah, so.
1: Okay. All right, John, thank you. Sorry we couldn't finish up there because we're being beaten by the end of the time. We've got to go to the news. Terrific, Toby, as always. Great to have you. We'll see you in a couple of weeks.
0: Sounds good.
1: Good on you. Toby Hagen, an edition of Motor Talk. All right, the latest news coming your way.
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0: ABC News with Andrew Kaloupas. Officials in the Ukrainian capital say a major Russian missile and drone attack has killed at least 20 people. The head of Kyiv's military administration accused Moscow of deliberately killing civilians. Russia's defense ministry said it had launched a massive attack in retaliation for Ukrainian strikes on civil infrastructure. The BBC's Sarah Rainsford has more from Kyiv.
1: It was an extremely difficult and a deadly night last night here. We heard loud explosions through the night as Russia launched a large-scale attack. There were drones at first and then ballistic and cruise missiles. We would hear the explosions rattling and shaking buildings here and causing terrible destruction. We know now from local authorities that an ambulance station was damaged. We know that a paramedic was killed and several other members of staff were badly injured.
0: Liberal MP Stephen Kennedy says Labor's proposed gambling advertising reforms have unacceptable carve-outs for streaming services. The government's legislation to restrict gaming ads on TV, radio and digital platforms has been sent to an eight-week Senate inquiry for further scrutiny after being introduced to Parliament on Thursday. The Coalition, Greens and members of the crossbench believe the reforms need to go further. Stephen Kennedy has told 7:30 the current bill would still allow streamers to show gambling ads during breaks.
2: You will see ads in every break of the game if you're streaming on your smart TV. That's what that legislation allows. I certainly don't think that's enough. When I think about my kids, if I think about what the US is doing, and when I think about we do the worst job in the world of protecting our citizens, it's definitely not enough.
0: There are warnings that a further interest rate hike could see house prices decline further, spurred by weakening consumer confidence. Nationally, housing values fell by 0.4% in June. That's the largest decline since 2022. Domain's chief residential economist, Dr. Nicola Powell, says buyers are in a wait-and-see phase right now.
3: We are a nation of pessimists at the moment, and history proves that any time we go into a period of very weak consumer confidence, it slows down the housing market in terms of transactions, but also does have a negative impact on price.
0: The New South Wales Health Minister says the state is cracking down on the sale of nitrous oxide to protect vulnerable young people. Harry Buttenshaw has more.
4: Nitrous oxide is used legally in hospitality and medical industries, but it can also be used as a recreational drug, often referred to as NANGs. In Australia, it's typically sold over the counter by retailers like tobacconists or online by companies offering 24/7 delivery services. The chemical compound has been linked to more than a dozen deaths around the country, including drowning, car crashes and suffocation, as well as complications from chronic use. The New South Wales government reforms will put the onus on retailers. From the 5th of November, it will be illegal to sell cylinders or tanks of more than 10 grams of nitrous oxide in the state. It will also be illegal to sell bulbs to anyone under 18.
0: British Prime Minister Keir Starmer has apologised to women forced to give up their babies and to those separated from their mothers at birth by a system of forced adoptions that targeted unmarried women. An estimated 185,000 children were separated from their mothers in Britain and Wales in the decades after World War II. Mr. Starmer has apologised in Parliament on behalf of the state for the lifelong trauma caused.
5: Mr. Speaker, we do say sorry. And we mean it. But sorry is not enough. This must also be the start of real change, working with those affected and their families to improve access to records and to provide the care and support that people need.
0: Eight Buddhist monks have been killed and more than 20 others injured after being hit by a pickup truck driven by an 11-year-old boy in Thailand. The victims were part of a group of 34 Buddhist monks and five lay followers undertaking a pilgrimage. Local officials say the driver was an 11-year-old boy with special needs who'd taken the pickup truck from his family home and drove about 10 kilometres before crashing into the group. You're up to date with the latest from ABC News. For more news at any time, you can download the ABC Listen app.
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2: Yes, well, hello and how are you? Philip Clark with you on ABC Radio. This is Nightlife. We are right across the country. Good to be with you. And I hope things are going well. We'll put that edition of Toby's Motor Talk up on our podcast a bit later on. So you can find that with all the other podcasts that are there, including the great chat about koalas last night. 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You can stream it from there as well. Alrighty, second hour of the program, 6 past 11, 6 past 9 in WA, South Australia and the Territory, 24 to 11. Good to be with you. Coming up in this hour, Nightlife News Breakdown with Paul Bongiorno. We'll find out what is happening with the government's gambling reform bills, which hit the parliament. Foreign correspondent spot tonight, Matthew Doran's going to join us. Fantastic ABC correspondent from the Middle East based in Jerusalem normally, but give us a lowdown on what's the latest on the Strait of Hormuz and all of that. And also the fate of Benjamin Netanyahu with the Israeli, of course, the Israel state election fast approaching. And also, is there some relief for scam texters? For those of us who receive scam texts, there may be. Alex Kidman will explain a little about that as well. So plenty on. Keep this number handy, 1-300-800-222. We've got the Mighty Challenge coming up in less than an hour. You'll need it for then if you'd like to ring in the meantime. 1-300-800-222's the number. All right, let's kick the hour off with the news breakdown.
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2: Well, welcome to Nightlife News Breakdown. Over 3 years ago, there was an inquiry. It was chaired by the late former Labor MP Peter Murphy, in which she called for a complete ban on online gambling ads. Well, today, the federal government, after all this time, introduced its gambling advice.

0: calling their reforms significant, whilst the Coalition Green and Crossbench are pushing for more to address harms from gambling. And of course, the government needs to secure the support of the Coalition or Greens to get their bill through the Senate. It's not clear that they'll get it. For his analysis on this, and also the Minister for Defence's press club speech today, and his take on progressive patriotism. We are joined by veteran political journalist and columnist with the Saturday paper, Paul Bongiorno. Paul, good evening to you. Welcome back to Nightlife.
1: Thank you, Philip, and good evening to you.
0: On gambling, the bill was introduced by the Minister for Sport and Communications, Annika Wells. I mean, here she is talking about the opt-out feature for online platforms on ABC Radio today.
2: We know that free-to-air has to have major events through our anti-siphoning laws, but if you chose to watch, I don't want to name any particular given that we're on the ABC, but, you know, if you are watching the Football World Cup on SBS, another public broadcaster, for example, you have the ability to opt out of seeing gambling advertising. We know the trend for viewing in Australia is that more than half of the population now view these things online through streamers, and that is how, as technology evolves, households will continue to evolve.
0: Yes, although the number of people opting out is pretty small, if you look at the figures. Paul, it's not clear that this reform goes very far. Or is it even a reform?
1: Well, you could argue that it doesn't go very far at all, and why it's taken 3 years and then a term and a half almost of the Albanese government to begin to address these in any serious way has you scratching your head, except that it is clear that the gambling industry, the broadcasters and the big sporting bodies, NRL and AFL particularly, have enormous sway and have used this enormous sway with the government, and it has to be said to a lesser extent with the opposition, because the opposition wants things to go a bit further, but even it doesn't want to go as far as the Murphy Inquiry recommended, and that is a total ban.
0: No, Independent Senator David Pocock's been outspoken that more needs to be done. This is what he had to say today.
3: We have the landmark Murphy Report, which was a multi-partisan backed look at what is happening with gambling in Australia.

0: we'll see gambling ads there.
1: Yeah, well, you certainly will, and even under these proposals, after 8:30, you know, the ads can come on, and after 8:30, they can come on every time a try is scored,
0: so, or half time, or all that.
1: Yeah, precisely. Look, the point is that, you know, we can be a bit glib about it. First of all, no one's asking for, you know, the punt to be punted. We can still gamble. We're a nation of punters. But $32 billion was lost by Australians last year. That's a hell of a lot of money. And the experts and the Murphy Inquiry and others will tell you that's a hell of a lot of misery as well. And so, you know, it would seem that the reluctance just to have a blanket ban. I mean, I was at a news conference with Sarah Hanson-Young, the Green Senator, a couple of days back, and she said, look, we had all these arguments with tobacco. You might remember that the major rugby league tournaments was called the Winfield Cup for years. Well, we blanket banned tobacco.
0: Yeah, they survived.
1: And they survived, you know. So if we blanket ban gambling advertising, you know, they're sure to find other ways to entice customers. And of course, one of the other things, and there's a terrific report on ABC Online today, I mean, the gambling companies have got a lot of money, and they use a lot of clever devices to entice people to gamble. Like, for example, inducements. They give you credit to gamble, so you can go along and use your $100 you know, to put a bet on, and if you win it, you keep the winnings. If you lose it, well, it's their money you're losing. But the whole idea is, if you win, guess what? You're going to go and bet more of your own money, because you,
0: because as we know, mostly you don't win.
1: Exactly. It is indeed. I can remember my grandfather was an intrepid gambler, but he said to my father, he said, if you want to gamble, I'll be your bookmaker. And there was a famous bookmaker in Ballarat who drove a big car, and he said, see that big car over there? That bookmaker's big. He said, it's mug punters who paid for that big car.
0: Yeah. Well, that's the thing. I mean, you're not going to get rid of gambling. People like to gamble. We know that. People like to smoke. We know that. And banning advertising hasn't got rid of smoking, and it's not likely to get rid of gambling. But it's. I mean, parents are very concerned about it. And the ubiquity of online gambling, particularly over, you know, use of smartphones and so on, this is what has a lot of people worried, because there's a cult, there's a kind of culture of it amongst young people, using their smartphones, and the ads are targeted at them. You know, be with your mates, celebrate, do, you know, get going with your mates, form a mates group. It's mates all the time. And this is what's led to the pretty much overwhelming public support for tough action here. And I don't quite get why the government's not going with what the public want. What do you think?
1: Well, as I said earlier, there is no doubt the influence, particularly, I think, of the major sporting organisations, you know, the NRL, the Rugby League, and the AFL has got enormous clout and influence. And they point, oh, well, you know, it goes all the way down. It's the same arguments, you know, that the pokey clubs use too. You know, oh, don't ban pokey machines because look what we do. We have sporting fields. We have, you know, little kickers, and we pay for it all and all of that sort of stuff. All of that, I think, does carry a fair bit of weight with politicians, especially if they feel if they ban it, these influential organisations might even start campaigning against them.
0: Annika.

0: Yes, well, they're not. The independents aren't the only ones opposed to it. Independent Senator Kate Chaney's joined the chorus calling for more changes, but the Coalition doesn't like it much either. This is Kate Chaney.
1: Well, it's not just the Coalition and the Greens and the independents in the Senate, but it's most of Australia who would like to see some improvements. So I think that it does have the potential to be improved there. I think it's an opportunity for the government to make it a whole lot better than it is, and actually use the parliamentary process to make the laws better, which is what it's meant to be there for. So there are plenty of opportunities for improvement.
0: What chances are this of getting through the Senate? I mean, it's been kicked off to an inquiry, and that's going to, you know, bog it down for a long time, you'd imagine.
2: It'll get through the Senate if the Coalition decides that it'll support it. Now, the Coalition is suggesting the member for Cook Kennedy, who has quite interesting personal story about a friend of his who committed suicide, you know, who was a gambling addict. Now the Coalition may, for example, bring in or suggest amendments to ban inducements, that is, to ban the big gambling companies from saying to people, here's $200, you can spend it whatever way you like, providing, you know, you can put a bet on at our expense, as it were. Well, banning that would be a great step. A national regulator, which David Pocock spoke about it in our earlier sound grab, that could keep an eye on some of the very clever and, I would say, devious ways in which the big gambling companies use to hook people in to get them addicted. I mean, this is the thing that we're trying to deal with. Pocock, of course, who was the captain of the Wallabies, he said the thing that he most laments is that now, especially with younger people,

0: Well, it's very much an association. That's right. And if you're out with your mates, then if you're not having a bet on your phone, then you're not really, you know, not really on song with youth culture.
1: That's right.
0: Minister Will says he hopes the reforms will be in place by January 1 next year. What do you reckon the chances of that happening are?
1: Well, as I say, you know, a lot's going to depend on what happens in the eight-week Senate inquiry, which, by the way, you'd have to say is redundant. I mean, what's this eight-week inquiry going to tell us?
0: We've already had an inquiry. Peter Murphy's already reported. That was 3 years ago. There was an extensive inquiry. Peter Murphy compiled a report off the back of that inquiry and gave it to the government. Here it is.
1: Yeah, precisely. The only thing you could say is it does seem, and we're seeing this today, even our discussion tonight, is it could build a head of steam that puts more pressure, countervailing pressure on the government to, as it were, checkmate the sort of pressure it's dealing with from the, you know, from the gambling companies and the sporting bodies.
0: All right. Now, to the matter of progressive patriotism, a concept that was certainly new to many of us. I think when it was brought up by Minister for Defence Pat Conroy, he was addressing the National Press Club today. He was addressed with a speech entitled Progressive Patriotism, a Labour Approach to Defence Capability, Defence Industry and Reform. Here's a little from it.
2: We're investing in our people, our institutions, our sovereignty. As progressives, we believe that Australia is worth improving and worth protecting and investing in our defence. Building our self-reliance and defence industry forms an integral part of the Labour approach to progressive patriotism.
0: Well, there's a bit to unpack here, isn't there, Paul? What are you making of progressive patriotism?
1: Well, okay, so Anthony Albanese unveiled the term progressive patriotism soon after he won the last election at a National Press Club speech in, I think it was June 2025, where he spoke about progressive patriotism for the first time, and he defined it as where we are proud to do things our own way. And what it was to, as it were, wrench away from conservatives who like to wrap themselves in the flag and they're the patriots and say, well, hang on, progressives on the political spectrum, we're patriots too. We can be progressive patriots and we can do it in a way...

to be more self-reliant, why we need to have our own defence industry, learning the lessons of the pandemic, learning the lessons of what happened with the Iran and what is still happening with the Iran war. We start to build the skills. We start to invest billions, literally billions of dollars in defence industry, which we can export, but more to the point, assures our own security and defends our way of life, which means defends our health system, our education system, and everything else we hold dear as Australians. It's sort of a wraparound concept, which then goes, and this was fascinating today to see Pat Conroy, who, like Albanese, is of the left of the Labor Party, and of course you know, Philip, that there's at the end of the month there's a national conference of the Labor Party in Adelaide, where of course all sorts of policies will be discussed, and some people are thinking that there'll be big pushback against AUKUS. AUKUS is us, the critics would say, is, as it were, surrendering our sovereignty to the United States. Well, Conroy pushed back very hard against that today. He said that's not the case. This is us working with our allies, but repatriating, if you like, the sort of skills we need to be able to build the defence, the defence material, the submarines and the planes and the drones and all of us out into the future. And in fact, Conroy, in answer to questions from the press pack there, said that he doesn't expect this national conference to overrule or override AUKUS. The previous one didn't. And in fact, what people are beginning to realise is that there are many jobs in boat building and submarine building in Perth and in Adelaide. There is a benefit there that also goes to hundreds of firms supplying all of this sort of stuff. So that was the tenor of the speech. They're fairly significant in one.

0: There's no sight whatsoever of the of these submarines that supposedly are being built in the UK. Well, actually, haven't even been designed yet. So
1: no, well, Conroy said he went and had a look at what they were doing in the UK, and they've expanded their shipyard, and so it's
0: shipyard,
1: already
0: shipyard. I mean, he'd be looking at the person doing a sketch on the piece of paper.
1: Exactly. Yeah, well, don't forget that I think it's from next year. I mean, Perth is being enormously expanded to port, American nuclear submarines, and to maintain them. And I think there's Andrew Hastie made this point, the Liberal from Perth, WA, that I think there's going to be something like 7,000 US personnel and their families stationed in Perth from next year, all around the submarine project.
0: Yep. In there, up in Darwin, and is this an independent defence posture? Well, it's not, but anyway, I suppose this is what Pat Conroy is saying.
1: Well, I think
0: this is what passes for patriotism these days.
1: What we've been told, and historians have pointed out that the Australian psyche is a sense of abandonment after World War II, and we still have this sense of abandonment, and therefore we want to be very close to our American ally. One of the problems is, of course, that Donald Trump and his attitude to allies, and possibly even Australian allies, makes us a little bit nervous about just how secure this arrangement is.
0: Yep, indeed. All right, Paul, terrific to talk, as always. Appreciate your time.
1: Thanks, Phil. Bye.
0: Bye. Paul Bongiorno.
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0: Leading the news breakdown for us, David from Singleton. Thanks for all the texts, by the way. David from Singleton said, hasn't the government interference in the free tobacco market done well? Not. No, point taken, David. That's true. And I don't think anyone's suggesting that, you know, by banning gambling advertising, you'll get rid of gambling. Of course you won't. Although it should be observed that restrictions on tobacco have resulted in lower rates of smoking. They have. But you're quite right about where we're at the moment. Suresh in Perth says, remember the Benson Hedges cricket tournament? It survived without tobacco ads. Yes, the Winfield Cup, the same. Why don't they advertise the house always wins, says my texter. Yes, why don't they? Why don't they? Lisa, hi Lisa. On a more serious note, please understand suicide is not a crime. One does not commit it. People end their life by suicide. Thanks for understanding this. My mother took her life, breaks my heart. She was not a criminal. No, Lisa, that's a perfectly valid point to make. Oh, we're in the habit of saying commit suicide, aren't we? Rather than another way of putting it, because in Australia, the act itself is not a crime. You're quite right. Thank you for that. All right, let's proceed. Matthew Doran, ABC's Middle East correspondent, standing by.
2: Nightlife foreign correspondent.
0: Matthew, good evening to you.
4: G'day.
0: Well, US President Donald Trump has described the weekend's events as a foolish breach of the ceasefire. This is as the US mounted fresh attacks on commercial vehicles in the Strait of Hormuz. The choke point, of course, handles roughly 20% of global oil shipments. But is it open or is it not? Matthew, what's the latest?
4: Yeah, it's a very good question. Look, it is somewhat open, and there are certainly some ships getting through the Strait of Hormuz, far more getting through than they were just a couple of weeks ago before this interim deal between the US and Iran was signed. But you are right there. There is this ongoing tension. There is also, aside from that, there is also a massive backlog of ships in the Persian Gulf. It's not like they can all just, you know, as Donald Trump was saying at the time when he said he'd agreed to this deal, he said, ships in the Gulf, start your engines. It's not a case of that. There is this backlog that's going to take some time to clear. And of course, yeah, we did see over the weekend this exchange of fire that was prompted by attacks on ships, commercial ships in the Strait, the US then opening fire on Iran retaliating against US bases in the region there, particularly in Kuwait and Bahrain. So Look, that was another flashpoint over the weekend. Things have calmed since then. Certainly, both sides seeming to suggest that they've made their point and that they won't be opening fire anymore. But it is still a very fragile situation. One thing I think is interesting to point out is that as part of these ongoing

0: talks, there's been this so-called deconfliction line set up that the Qataris are managing. And that's a bit of a jargony way of saying it's sort of like a hotline between the US and Iran, so that when these things do kick off, when their militaries do start to attack each other, this is more of a political or diplomatic line that the two sides can sort of talk to each other and talk it out and try to avoid that further escalation. And the Qataris have said that that has been used in response to those weekend events, and that could perhaps be why we've seen it it calm down. But both sides certainly saying that they keep their hand on the trigger here, and a long-term deal is still a way off.
1: Yeah, exactly. Well, it does seem a long way off, doesn't it? I mean, has there been any real progress at all? J.D. Vance and others saying, they said it's a memorandum of understanding. They don't use the word deal so much, do they? But it's quite hard to find out what's been agreed, if anything, has it? I mean, Iran are certainly not saying that they'll give up control over the Strait of Hormuz. I mean, today they said, oh, yes, well, if UN inspectors come back in, they're not inspecting the areas that the US bombed. So that's hard. Yeah. That's less than full agreement, I would have thought. I mean, it's a bit hard to know what's been agreed, if anything, has it?
0: Yeah, look, you are right there. There is a lot of confusion. And I think some of it is actually just fueled by the fact that the US and Iran, in their public statements, take slightly different positions to what has actually been written down in this memorandum of understanding. And you are right there. It's not quite a full deal. That's why we often refer to it as this interim deal, because it sets out this period of 60 days for further negotiations on those more difficult issues like the future of Iran's nuclear program and things like that. The US continues to say that the Strait of Hormuz in the future should be open without any restrictions. Iran says it's going to continue to exercise its right to maintain control over the Strait of Hormuz. And when you look at the wording of this MOU, it says that there will be discussions between Iran and Oman, the country on the other side of the Strait of Hormuz, and some of the Gulf states about what those management procedures, what those management issues could be. Now, is it a toll? Is it a management fee? Is that going to be charged to ships there? You know, that might be a game of semantics, but certainly that is what is written down in this deal. It's the same when it comes to the situation in Lebanon. The situation there, point one of this MOU between the US and Iran says that there needs to be an end to all fighting on all fronts, including in Lebanon, and there needs to be respect for Lebanon's territorial integrity. But Israel continues to occupy territory in Lebanon, which is at odds there, and the US will effectively say that that's okay, whereas Iran says it's not. And then when you fast forward and look at things like the unfreezing of assets, the Iranians say that some of their assets need to be thawed immediately. The US says, no, that's a condition of further movement. So you are right. There is a lot of confusion there, and it really does depend on how both sides are spinning this for their own domestic audiences as to how we measure any progress there.
1: Yeah. You mentioned Lebanon. Of course, over the weekend, Benjamin Netanyahu, the leader of Israel, declared a major victory on social media to counter weeks of intense domestic political attacks over his war management, and he explicitly highlighted the agreement as a significant strategic defeat for Iran and its proxy Hezbollah. Lebanon and Israel signed a US-brokered 14-point framework agreement designed to work towards ending hostilities, but they don't seem to have ended hostilities, have they? I mean, Israel is still occupying southern Lebanon, and the deal is highly controversial, isn't it?
0: Yeah, that's right. I mean, we need to remind our listeners that we are talking about multiple deals being put in place across this region at the moment. You've got the deal between the US and Iran about ending this broader regional war, which does go to Lebanon in point one, as I was just saying. But then you've got this other deal that's been reached between Israel and Lebanon, the Lebanese government, not Hezbollah. Hezbollah is not involved in those negotiations. This too has been brokered by the US. And this second deal effectively allows Israel to continue to occupy that territory inside southern Lebanon in a so-called security zone for the foreseeable future, for as long as Hezbollah remains a threat. And Hezbollah itself says it isn't going to lay down its weapons. So some of the commentary is that that second deal can effectively entrench Israeli occupation in southern Lebanon, whereas the first deal says that that needs to end immediately. So they are in contradiction to each other. And that shows how the US, because it is behind both of these deals, it is sort of running different lines in different different parts of the region. But you're right, Benjamin Netanyahu was facing considerable pressure at home because most people, most of his political opponents in particular, were saying that the first deal, the US-Iran deal, which Israel was not a part of, was seemingly totally cut out of negotiations and discussions over, that that was the US forcing it to capitulate. And there was a lot of concern about what that would mean for Lebanon. Mm. This second deal seems to help him out a little bit there. And that's why there is this, this contradiction. And it does also have criticism within Lebanon as well. Hezbollah clearly not happy with it. People in southern Lebanon, even those who aren't necessarily Hezbollah supporters, also pretty annoyed that it seems to entrench this occupation. But the Lebanese government and a lot of other people within Lebanon would also be in favor of it because they see this as potentially the only way to sort this situation out and to achieve some sort of relative peace with their neighbour to the south in Israel.
1: Hmm. Who's got the upper hand here, Matthew? You know,
0: that's a very good question.
1: I mean, Donald Trump keeps talking about the United States as overwhelming military force, the most powerful military in the world, and so on that he goes on about. But he's found the limits, hasn't he, of that military force.
0: Well, I remember back when
1: the Strait of Hormuz,
0: That's right. And I remember back when this war started on Saturday, the 28th of February. I'm actually sitting on the roof of the ABC Bureau speaking to you at the moment, where I was standing as that war kicked off and we were providing round-the-clock coverage on it. At that time, Donald Trump and his key lieutenants, you know, people like the Defense Secretary Pete Hegseth, they were talking about this being a short, sharp war, that it could be sorted out within a couple of weeks.
1: That's right.
0: We are now 4 months down the track and we still don't have an outcome, a full outcome to end this conflict, albeit it has been paused somewhat. We've got a situation where the Strait of Hormuz could get to a position where some sort of fees are being charged for transit. That was something that wasn't in place back when this war first started. It seems like the US underestimated the resilience of the Iranian regime there. This is a regime which has had senior members killed during the course of this war, no more senior than the supreme leader, Ali Khamenei, who's being laid to rest in his funeral starting over this weekend. And it is still holding power in Iran. So, look, I think it's safe to say Iran has taken a massive hit. It has been damaged. It's under significant pressure, but also the US does seem to have underestimated its resilience there.
1: Here's a question. I mean, because some observers, it's very opaque, Iran, so it's hard to read it, that some observers have said, look, what the US has achieved is in killing and knocking over the old regime, but the new regime in charge of Iran, far from being dislodged, of course, is firmly in charge, and they are more recalcitrant than the previous regime. Is it possible to make that judgment?
0: Look, it is very difficult because, of course, as you say, Iran is very opaque. Getting information, getting, you know, that sort of insight from within the country can be quite difficult at times. But certainly, you know, there is that fear that this is a much more hardline regime than it once was. Even if it isn't more hardline in terms of its ideology, it's certainly going to be hardened as a result of everything that has happened in the last 4 months or so. We don't really have a firm view on what Ali Khamenei's successor, his son Mojtaba Khamenei, is going to be like in terms of running the country. He's in hiding. He's a recluse. A lot of the reports suggesting that he is severely injured as a result of this war, and that's why he hasn't been seen there. But there was clearly a decision within the regime to sort of splinter its management, its upper ranks, to withstand these sort of attacks and to ensure that it could continue even if senior members were killed during the course of the war. So, you know, that is obviously a concern there, that this is only going to harden the resolve. And it is, of course, worth noting that there is still considerable opposition to the regime in Iran. We've seen that for the course of many, many months. And even those who are opposed to the regime, some of them are pretty disappointed. Certainly the ones that have been able to speak to us at the ABC are pretty disappointed with how this has played out, because they thought and they believed the rhetoric that was coming from the United States, that it was coming to save them, to change the regime, and that hasn't happened.
1: Mm. Meanwhile, there is Benjamin Netanyahu, the Prime Minister of Israel, who is facing

0: an upcoming election. Now, he is under all sorts of pressure over his handling of the wars in the region from the October 7th attacks onwards, but he also faces historical corruption charges as well. He's Israel's longest-serving prime minister. There's widespread public anger over his failure to hold an independent public inquiry into the government's failings before and after the Hamas-led attacks of October the 7th. How's he travelling, do you think?
1: Yeah, I mean, it's a really important question considering that today is actually 1,000 days since the October 7 attacks back in 2023 when 1,200 people were killed and 250 were taken hostage. And there have been huge protests, but there have certainly been protests across the country. Sort of a mixture of commemorations and protests about that day, and also renewed calls for there to be this independent commission. Certainly there is a lot of anger against Benjamin Netanyahu's suggestions that he's avoiding taking responsibility for the failures leading to October 7, that he's dragged Israel into multiple wars since. It's important to stress that Israelis are not a sort of homogenous bloc here. Some wars are more popular than others. The war in Gaza, certainly because it has dragged on for 2.5 years now, is something which many people have said needs to be brought to an end, whereas the war in Gaza and the war in Lebanon, many Israelis who might hold that view about Gaza might say that Iran and Lebanon, that should continue. So it's a bit of a nuanced view there. But he is certainly looking like he's in trouble in the polls. The latest polling from some of the major TV networks and newspapers is saying that his Likud party is still likely to be the largest party in the Israeli parliament, the Knesset. But it is not going to be big enough to govern in its own right. It rarely is. There's always coalitions here. That's why you see people like Itamar Ben-Gvir, the national security minister, who is the leader of the very right-wing, hardline Jewish nationalist party called Otzma Yehudit, which is translates to Jewish power. He is very controversial, but he is a member of Benjamin Netanyahu's coalition cabinet. You know, there are others in that frame as well who've propped up this government for the time being. What the polling is suggesting, which is quite interesting, is that if, and it is still an if, some of the main opposition parties decide to put aside their differences and band together, they could actually topple Benjamin Netanyahu. And that is something which many commentators are suggesting could happen. One of the names there as a potential prime minister is a man named Gadi Eisenkot. He's the former chief of staff of the IDF, so the former head of the Israeli military. He actually served under Benjamin Netanyahu while he was IDF chief of staff. He's broken away. He's set up his own party, which is called Yashar, which translates to straight. That's the direct translation. It kind of means that this is a party which is not left or right, it's coming through the middle, but it also is being referred to as a party of sort of straight talkers, people who want to talk to the public without hiding things. His Yashar party is currently looking like it could be the second largest party in the Knesset based on the polling. And if he bands together with some of the other high-profile opposition candidates, people like Naftali Bennett and Yair Lapid, who have also served previously as prime ministers, those two gentlemen have banded together, but since banding together, their polling has actually gone down. You know, if those groups start to band together, they could topple Benjamin Netanyahu. But they will likely have to deal with some of the Arab-Israeli parties, which do exist in the Knesset as well, which have largely been shunned by the Netanyahu government in the last short while. So, you know, we are still, you know, 3 months at least away from an election. It has to be held before the end of October. And if a week is a long time in politics in other parts of the world, it's a lifetime in the Middle East. So anything could change there. But certainly based on current figures, the great survivor of Israeli politics could be in a bit of trouble.
0: Yep, interesting. Fascinating. As always, Matthew, you've got millions of fans on Nightlife who've all texted me saying you deserve a medal for all sorts of reasons, which I would lend my voice to as well. I appreciate your time. Always appreciate your insight. Thank you.
1: Thanks.
0: Matthew Doran, ABC's Middle East correspondent, foreign correspondent on Nightlife tonight, says Marvin Gaye would say, if you know what's going on, well, then someone should tell us.
2: Hey, hey, hey, hey, what's up now?
3: Brother, what's up?
2: This is a big party, man. Yeah, brother, like, dig it.

0: indeed. Marvin Gaye with us. All right, we've got news coming up. We've got the Mighty Challenge after that. Let's find out whether your SMS, annoying SMSs might get better. Alex Kidman has got the answer.
1: Nightlife with Philip Clark on ABC Radio.
0: SMS scams are a scourge and one that costs Australians dearly. You don't need me to tell you that, I'm sure, with some estimates that Australians lost, $18 million last year due to dodgy SMS messages. I'm surprised it's that small myself. But it can be hard to tell if a message you've got from your bank or your hotel or even the government is on the level. Tell us about it. But that, at least in theory, has changed this week because there are new rules for SMS messages, meaning that businesses have to, quote, verify in order to have their business name come up in any communication sent out. What does this mean? Joining us to discuss how this might help us is Alex Kidman. Alex is a multi-award-winning technology journalist with several decades of experience writing about tech and technology. He's been on the program before. Alex, good evening to you. Welcome back.
2: Thanks for having me back, Phil.
0: Now, tell me what's changed from July 1. What's going to change?
2: So from July 1, and people may have already actually received messages that work this way.
0: Mm-hmm.
2: If you get an SMS message from a brand, and this could be a MyGov message, this could be from your bank or your telco or Australia Post or whatever,
0: mm-hmm.
2: you get a little signifier at the top that says Australia Post or bank or mm-hmm. MyGov or what have you. And before July the 1st, that could be spoofed. That could just be tricked out. Someone else, a scammer, could say, oh, yeah, look, I'm the ATO.
0: I'm Telstra.
2: Exactly. Mm-hmm. And I think a lot of people were probably aware that those kind of dodgy messages happened. This time of year, for example, you could expect to see a lot of fake MyGov messages.
0: Yeah.
2: But what's happened is the ACMA has set up what they call the Sender ID Registry, and businesses have to register their business name that they want to appear in this Sender ID field with the ACMA. And then once they're registered, basically they've got the exclusive on it. And
0: what's otherwise you can't send one?
2: No, you can send them, but what will happen, and people may have already had some of these come through, is they will then be lumped in as unverified. So if I'm sending if I'm a scammer and I'm sending a dodgy MyGov message, it won't come through as MyGov, it'll come through as unverified instead, which will give you that first stage warning, hey, maybe this message isn't on the level.
0: Let's talk about that aspect of it in a minute. But I said at the start that they're saying there were reports that

0: Australians lost $18 million last year. I mean, it'd be way more than that, wouldn't it?
1: Oh, look, absolutely. So that
0: Where's that figure come from?
1: So that $18 million figure is from Scamwatch, and it's specifically what they attributed to SMS scam messages last year. But there's a couple of factors here that mean that it's got to be bigger because people underreport this. People do not want to admit they've been fooled, so they don't report it, which is not the thing to do. It's a really good idea. You might feel a bit silly because you've fallen to one of these things, but the more we know as a group about this, the more power we have to fight them. Potentially there can also then be avenues for you to recover lost money, although that is not super common. I don't want to get people's hopes up too high by reporting it. So reporting it is really, really important. The other thing there, though, is SMS is not just used for a direct give me all your money scam. It can also be used for other things like identity theft, where there's not as easily a calculable cost to that, even though there's obviously a big crime value to it.
0: Yeah. You know the way the phones normally thread similar SMSs together. So if you got one from Telstra, you know, they're all in the thread. Dodgy SMSs can imitate this, can't they?
1: Well, they could, and this is one of the strengths.
0: But this is now they won't be able to.
1: Exactly. So this is one of the strengths of this new approach, where the dodgy one would have appeared in the thread.
0: Yeah.
1: Now it will just get bundled in as a big unverified thread of messages, some of which, and I suppose this is important to point out, could still be from legitimate businesses if they haven't actually registered with the sender ID registry yet.
0: So let's talk about the sender ID. What is it?
1: So sender ID is a 2 to 11 character long set of basically letters. They can't all be numbers because those would be phone numbers, basically, but of letters that are meant to identify a brand. So if you wanted to do ABC Nightlife, unfortunately you couldn't because it's 12 characters, but you could do ABC Nightlith, for example. That would be your 11. And you could register that, and that would then come through where in a normal, you know, person-to-person text message chain, it might just come up as the number. It instead comes up there as the brand.
0: Can't scam it. So this sender ID gets registered with ACMA now. Is that the idea?
1: Yes, exactly so.
0: Why can't a scammer just copy it?
1: Because what happens is the scammer would then send their message through, and the telcos are actually obliged to work with this registry. And when it's going through their systems, they'll go, well, the Telstra or the MyGov or whatever number is this. The scammer's number is something else. Ba-bow. That's going straight through and verified, even if they've put that brand in there. It's a pretty simple little database block.
0: Okay, so that's right, because they can't. They might be able to copy the identifiers, but they can't copy Telstra's phone number.
1: Exactly, they can't match both parts of the equation.
0: Is it any different from your phone contacts or all your messages? Your friends are about to appear to be unverified.
1: No, not at all. So when you set up a phone contact, you're creating your own little personal database on your phone. Like, you might be storing it in the cloud if you're using Google or Apple or what have you, but you're creating your own little personal database, and that just matches the number coming in to however you've assigned that contact. So if I had you, Phil Clark, as a contact in my phone, instead of your phone number coming up, it would come up as Phil Clark, but that's because I've set that on my phone. It will not make a change because you're not sending me something with a sender ID, you're sending me something with your mobile number instead.
0: Okay. So who has to, do you have to register? Is that what's happened?
1: If you're a business, and this includes charities as well, I should say.
0: You don't have to.
1: You're not obliged to register, but if you try and use sender ID, your messages are going to end up in that unverified thread as well. So it's a very good idea to do so if you use SMS as a form of communication with your customers or clients or anyone else you communicate with.
0: Okay. All right. But if you're just sending something, that's right, to a pal saying, let's meet for the Socceroos match at this place and time, that will be okay.
1: That will be 100% okay. You do it. Regular people receiving these don't actually have to do anything at all. You will probably already have received some kind of message from your telco saying, hey, the way you receive messages is going to look a little bit different by now. But you don't actually have to do anything. You don't need a new phone. You don't need to reboot. There's no new software. There's no thing that ordinary people have to do.
0: Okay, so we don't have to do anything here. It'll just happen. This is just happening.
1: Yeah, this has happened.
0: From July 1. Okay. Yep. All right. Does this mean now that we can absolutely trust all messages that come from known businesses, Alex?
1: Well, sadly, Phil, the answer to that question is no. Yeah. I'd love it
0: if it was
1: so.
0: I suspected that was the answer, yeah.
1: But there's a couple of reasons for this. Yeah. For a start, there are ways that, and I don't want to go into too much detail, I suppose. I don't want to instruct scammers on how to do crimes, but there are known scams around, for example, certain hotel booking sites where accounts for hotels get socially engineered, so they get stolen from the hotel. Mm. And then if the hotel sent out a message using its sender ID, which it's registered, that would appear legit. So you've still got to be careful looking at these messages, being aware of some of the more common flagfalls that it's a scam. Things like, for example, if you ever get a MyGov message with a link in it, that's a scam. Every single time, without exception, they never send links. Mm. Lots of big businesses no longer send links at all because they're just too easily spoofed, too easily sent to the wrong place. Also, bear in mind that other messaging platforms. So if you message through like WhatsApp, for example, or Facebook Messenger, that's not covered by this legislation at all because it can't be. Okay. So this is just SMS. There's that threat vector there as well. And, I mean, there's also, there's what I like to call the human factor in all of this, and I think that's actually the biggest tool that we've got to fight scammers, but unfortunately it's also the biggest tool they've got to try and attack us.
0: Human factor, you mean what?
1: So one of the big ones here is overconfidence. Lots of people kind of tend to think, oh, I'm too smart. I'd never fall for a scam. I know what the tricks are. That overconfidence can be absolutely deadly because everyone, and I really do mean everyone, has their off days. And I will say this because I'll put my hand up, not that anyone can see it, and say, look, I've been studying and reporting on this field for more than 25 years. Mm. I have clicked on a dodgy message in my time because I was just distracted that day. I was waiting on, this was an Australia Post one, I was waiting on a package, something turned up, it looked all right. I was kind of not thinking about it, clicked on the link. And the only thing that clued me in, because I kind of knew what I was looking for, was actually the fake Australia Post site that loaded didn't look quite right to me. It didn't render quite. They'd stolen the Australia Post logo, but they hadn't laid it out right. And I thought, that doesn't look familiar. Looked up at the address bar and realised, oh, right, this is a scam. You fool, Alex. But if I can fall for it, everyone can fall for it. So overconfidence really can be deadly there. And this plays into that human factor of the ways that they try and engineer you. They try to get you to panic, to click something quickly because, you know, big financial penalties, you might not get your tax return, the police are about to knock on your door. All of these things, while this legislation is great, while it's a nice little tool in the fight against scammers, those human factors we can't entirely change. What you can change, though, is whenever you get these kinds of messages, stop, think, check in another way. So call your bank or check on your online accounts yourself with a fresh browser window, those kinds of things, because typically these things are not going to come and attack you in the next 5 seconds if you stop and think about them, and that's how we can spot them easily.
0: Years ago, they used to be, because this is before mass data leaks, but, you know, your people would change their phone numbers and so on. But these days that's not really a thing, is it? I mean, people's information appears in mass data leaks all the time. And the only real protection you have is just to continue on, but be more vigilant about the sorts of things that come after these things, isn't it?
1: Well,
0: what do you reckon?
1: You can change a phone number, and there are.
0: But that's incredibly,
1: it's
0: inconvenient.
1: Onerous, yeah. It's massively inconvenient, and it's probably more applicable to.
0: And it doesn't really help anyway, because, I mean, within a year or two, there'll be another data leak and your phone number will be, you know, on the dark web with all the other scammers again.
1: And we can't protect against that. Absolutely.
0: We can't stop it.
1: Absolutely. Personal vigilance, unfortunately, has to be part of the story.
0: This doesn't stop the other form of scam, which is really annoying, which is the unsolicited phone call from, I got one the other day, actually, from an energy company who said that, you know, I've got some good credits for you, blah, blah, blah, blah, blah. And then it was sounding fine until they said, can you just tell us your account number? I said, well, you should know that. Goodbye.
1: No, look, it doesn't stop that kind of thing. There are obviously ongoing law enforcement efforts to try and combat that, to try and shut down some of the places that these operate from. Will we ever be 100% rid of them? No, I doubt it, or at least not while there's money to be made.
0: No, people think it's a new problem, but in a way it's not, isn't it? Through the letterbox in the old days, through the letterbox used to come lots of scams.
1: Oh, absolutely. I mean, I can remember back to the days of, you know, you must forward this letter on to 10 people. Kind of things.
0: That's right.
1: And so no,

0: There's nothing, in one sense, there's nothing new under the sun, but the immediacy of modern communications and the fact that you can do it from anywhere on the globe makes it much more of a problem.
1: Yes, the poor old bloke in Nigeria who's still trying to get his money out, I do feel sorry for him sometimes.
0: I've got a spoiler for you, Phil. He doesn't exist.
1: Alex, terrific to talk. Thanks.
0: My pleasure.
1: Alex Kidman. Look, if you want to play the Mighty Challenge, give us a call, 1-300-800-222. Lines are free. Bank them up. All right, we shall commence battle. I'll read you the categories straight after the news.
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0: ABC News with Andrew Kaloupas. The number of people killed in Russia's massive drone and missile attack on the Ukrainian capital has risen to 20. Emergency services have been searching the rubble of collapsed residential blocks ripped apart by the sustained barrage. The BBC's Sarah Rainsford reports from Kyiv.
1: There were loud explosions all through the night here in Kyiv as the city came under a deadly Russian attack. It began with drones, followed by multiple ballistic and cruise missiles in what officials here are calling the biggest assault on the capital of this war so far. We don't know what military targets Russia might have hit, but we have seen the damage to residential areas, a city centre hotel on fire, and a nine-storey block of flats destroyed. There we found rescue teams working through a giant heap of concrete and rubble, looking for missing residents that they fear are buried beneath.
0: Independent MP Andrew Wilkie has accused Prime Minister Anthony Albanese of personally standing in the way of gambling advertising reform. The federal government has introduced legislation to Parliament which aims to restrict gambling ads during certain times of the day on TV, digital platforms and radio. It's had mixed reactions, including from some Labor MPs who say the measures don't go far enough. Mr. Wilkie says Mr. Albanese is standing in the way of proper change.
2: The government has a clear runway ahead of it. It has a blueprint, it has public support, it has parliamentary support. There is no good reason in the world why we shouldn't just get on with this, except that Anthony Albanese is saying no.
0: Victims, survivors, experts and politicians are calling for an urgent extension of the National Redress Scheme for Child Sexual Abuse Survivors, with the program unlikely to clear its existing backlog before its legislated closure date. Here's political reporter Claudia Long.
3: In 2026 to date, the scheme has processed an average of 993 applications a month, a significant uptick on 2025. But even at this rate, it won't be able to clear the 30,000 case backlog by the time it's legislated to shut in 2028. And that doesn't include the more than 1,500 new cases expected each month over the next year. Griffith University criminologist and redress expert Kathleen Daly says the current timeline is unrealistic.
4: 1 year to close the redress scheme after the close of applications is ludicrous.
3: The federal government hasn't committed to extending the scheme, but has promised it won't let victim survivors down.
0: The New South Wales government is cracking down on the sale of nitrous oxide, saying an increase in recreational use is leading to serious harm. The chemical compound is used legally in hospitality and medical industries, but can also be used as a recreational drug, often referred to as NANGs. In New South Wales, it'll be illegal to sell cylinders or tanks containing more than 10 grams of nitrous oxide from November 5. A Papua separatist group says it's shot dead an American pilot in Indonesia's easternmost Yahukimo region. The group says the pilot had brought Indonesian troops into a conflict zone. Attacks by independence fighters in Western Papua have grown more frequent and deadlier as they acquired better weapons. Rebel commander Elquius Kobach says government authorities need to come and retrieve the body themselves.
5: Today my soldiers and I shot down and burned a plane and shot the pilot. This is all me and my troops. If you want to find us, find us. Do not comb through civilians. If you want to evacuate his body, then the president, the Yahukimo regent and the chief of parliament must come by themselves.
0: To sport in the AFL, Brisbane has beaten Geelong by 22 points at Gardenia Park. Here's Corbin Middlemass.
6: The Lions kicked the first...

0: 8 goals of the game to lead by as many as 43 points. The Cats turned it around, dominating the second term to get within one early in the third quarter. But Brisbane powered away again, kicking 8 of the next 11 goals to open up the game and ultimately win by 22. The victory makes it 4 in a row for Brisbane as they replace Geelong in the top 4. The Cats have now lost 4 of their last 5 games and could fall as low as 8th by the end of the weekend. Corbin Middlemass, ABC Sport, Geelong.
1: In tennis, Alex de Minaur has cruised through to the second round of Wimbledon, defeating 38-year-old Frenchman Adrien Mannarino in straight sets in a hot and sunny London, 6-3, 6-2, 6-2. ABC News.
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0: Yes, well, hello, and how are you? Philip Clark with you on ABC Local Radio. We are right across the country. This is Nightlife, and it's the third hour of the program, 6 past midnight. It's 6 past 10 in WA. South Australia and the Northern Territory, it's 24 to midnight. Very good to be with you too. Thanks for dropping in, and thanks for your texts and calls. Plenty of opportunity to keep the conversation going. We're about to play the Mighty Challenge, if you'd like to have a crack at that. 1-300-800-222 is my number. You can text answers on 0467-922-702, but if, as you know, you want to win the Mighty Challenge fridge magnet, you have to give us a call. 1-300-800-222. Coming up later in the last hour of the program, after the Mighty Challenge, Dave's Discs on tonight. Dave is paying tribute to the Cow Girl from Calgary, the beautifully voiced divine Katie Lang tonight. With, well, we'll tell you about the song in the last hour of the program. So looking forward to that as well. Also, let's do a dive for the Socceroos on Saturday morning too. Will you be getting up, I wonder? And anybody say, I must say, when I came home last night, I didn't get to bed for a long time because I actually sat up and watched the England game against the DR Congo. Because it looked at one stage as though England was going to get knocked off, which would have been highly embarrassing, I think, for the much fancied English team, who I thought to be one of the favourites for perhaps the title. And once they were down 1-0 to well after half time before Harry Kane came to the rescue single-handedly. So it's certainly a thief of sleep, the World Cup. I wonder whether you'll be doing the same Saturday morning. Talk to me about that a bit later on. 1-300-800-222 is my number. If you'd like to play the Mighty Challenge, okay, we've got lines free. If everyone set and ready? Because if you are, so am I. Challenge. 25 questions, 5 categories. Our categories tonight are category number 1, potluck. Potluck. Category number 2, 2006 was 20 years ago. Category number 3, famous bends. That's B-E-N-S, bends, famous bends. Category number 4, the Italian job. And category number 5, fictional soldiers. All right, potluck. 2006 was 20 years ago. Famous bends, the Italian job, fictional soldiers. Who is going to kick us off tonight? Steve-O's in the Adelaide Hills, I presume, with dog and cat standing by. G'day, Steve-O.
1: Absolutely, yeah. I've got both of them sitting on my lap at the moment. Roxy's on my legs now.

0: jeebus on my lap.
1: They're always there, Stefan.
0: They are, yeah.
1: I do wonder about you sometimes, whether if you want to get up for a cup of tea, whether they still stay with you.
0: Pretty hard to get them off sometimes.
1: Steve-O, have you got the wood fire burning?
0: I've had the heater on, the air conditioner, and we've had apparently 70% of our July rainfall in just the last couple of days here in Adelaide.
1: And it's been...
0: went and had a look, and the creeks are absolutely flowing in Blair National Park. Very spectacular. Playford Lake is as full as I've ever seen it, and I've lived here since 1985. So, yeah, it's beautiful.
1: Well, you know what? Any time it's raining in South Australia is pretty much a good time, Steve-O, given the history of it all, don't you reckon?
0: Absolutely, and we'll be really glad of it in a few months' time, I think.
1: Yeah. Oh, well, you're up in the hills. The place will be as it'll be as green as.
0: Yeah, there's a few issues with flooding and things, and, yeah, you sometimes have, you know, people affected by it in a really bad way too, but overall...
1: Overall...
0: We need our rainfall.
1: Overall, in South Australia...
0: It is nice to see things flowing.
1: Let's have some rain, yeah.
0: Absolutely.
1: All righty, what do you want to do? Potluck, 2006 was 20 years ago. Famous Ben's, The Italian Job, Fictional Soldiers.
0: Oh, not really liking too many of these categories. I might go 2006 was, 20 years ago. 2006. I can't believe that.
1: 2006 was 20 years ago. I know. I find it deeply disturbing. Hey, which team defeated defending Premier Sydney to win their third AFL Premiership in 2006?
0: Oh, no. This isn't my sort of question at all. I'll take a guess. It wasn't the year that the Crows won, was it? I know the Crows won one in the early sort of mid-2000s-ish. Was it the Adelaide Crows?
1: I like your sense of – I like the sense of loyalty you have, Steve-O, to South Australia and to Adelaide and the Adelaide Hills and all that, to dog and cat. But you know what? It's not going to work for you.
0: Nah.
1: Okay.
0: What a question.
1: See you, mate. See you, Steve-O. Bye-bye. See you later. Yes. 1300 is the number. 1300 800 222. Lynette says, yeah, well, okay, feel the rain in Adelaide's good, but I got bogged at a function tonight. dear. Yes. 1300 800 222 is the number. Paul from North Fitzroy, that is correct. Yes. Daniel from the Caves in Queensland. G'day, Daniel.
2: Was that a clue?
1: What?
2: It wasn't Adelaide.
1: No, we've had Adelaide. No. Steve-O nominated the Crows, but no, that's not.
2: Oh yeah. When you said but it's close. So yeah, 2006. All right. I remember the good years, you know, like 2010, 2023, 1990 was my favourite, but
1: I remember this one bitterly, of course, yes.
2: Mm. Oh, so it's the Swans.
1: No, it's not the Swans, Daniel. No.
2: I thought you were the Swans supporter.
1: The question was which team defeated defending Premier Sydney to win their third AFL Premiership in 2006. So, Daniel, sorry, mate. No, it's not. It wasn't the Swans. Glenn from Penrith. G'day, Glenn.
3: Hey, Phil, where are you going?
1: Yeah, pretty good, man.
3: That's the way. I know this one because I know that here. Oh, you want to read it to me or do you want me to give you the answer?
1: Which team defeated defending Premier Sydney to win their third AFL Premiership in 2006?
3: You know, I remember this era because Port Adelaide won in 2004, and then the Swans beat West Coast, and Leo Barry took that mark right at the end to save the day, wasn't it? And then the year later, West Coast beat the Swans.
1: Correct. Yes, it was. The West Coast Eagles. That's right.
3: Was that the Leo Barry one in 2005?
1: It was. Yes, Leo Barry. The great Leo Barry took that magnificent mark.
3: Leo Barry, you star.
1: That's right.
3: Who was that commentator?
1: I'm trying to remember who the commentator was. That's right.
3: Oh.
1: He said, blow the siren. Come on. Blow the siren.
3: Yeah, yeah.
1: Jane from Homebush says, West Coast Eagles, we was robbed again. Yeah, I don't know about, well, maybe we're, was it, it wasn't as bad as the Western Bulldogs one, you're right, Jane. Now, Glenn, question two, we're in 2006, was 20 years ago. You can move.
3: Yeah, what are the others, mate?
1: Famous Bens, Potluck,
3: Bend.
1: The Italian Job, Fictional Soldiers.
3: I'll stick with the 26.
1: Okay. Jeff from Jalorup says, West Coast Eagles, sensational day. I remember it with love. Ah, yes, Jeff. Ah, well, there you are. There you go. Question number two, 2006 was 20 years ago. Which 2006 Martin Scorsese film won Best Picture at the 79th Academy Awards?
3: I don't know. I'll just say Con Air. I don't know if that's his or at all or not. So Con Air?
1: No. No, it's not Con Air.
3: That never won.
1: Thank you, Glenn. Bye. No. Mick from Bamboka. G'day, Mick.
4: Hey, Phil. How you going?
1: Yeah, pretty good. What do you reckon?
4: I'm trying to think back. I wasn't that old in 2006. Departed?
1: Yeah. No, Mick, it is The Departed, but I think we might also depart from that reason. For that reason as well. Javen from Cronulla. G'day, Javen.
5: G'day, how you going?
1: Yeah, not bad. We're up to question three. We're in 2006, was 20 years ago. What do you want to do? Stay there or you can move?
5: We'll stay there. I don't do much like the other ones, mate. But before we go on, I'll just have to shout out to my mate Bryce Chapman out there. Mate, he's heading home from work after a big day in the colliery, mate.
1: Okay. Good on him. Did he?
5: Yeah, good on you, Bryce.
1: Did he put a fair? But did he put a fair day in, Javen?
5: Oh, not really. Never really does. He more or less just wandered us around aimlessly, looking at the walls, mate.
1: Yeah.
5: About it.
1: Thanks, Javen. Thanks everybody who said it was Stephen Quatermain who commentated. Leo Barry, you star. Good on you. Thanks, Brendan, and thanks others. Now, Javen, what do you want to do here? What did you say?
5: We'll stick with.

0: not too much of a soccer follower. I'll say Portugal.
1: No, it wasn't Portugal. Thanks, David. Right,
0: thanks, Phil.
1: See you, mate. Bye-bye. No, it was not Portugal. Question number three we're up to now. Who is next here? What about Chris from Dongara? G'day, Chris.
2: Hello, how you doing?
1: Not too bad, yeah. Not too bad. Which country won their fourth FIFA World Cup championship at the 2006 tournament?
2: So FIFA as in soccer?
1: Yeah, as in soccer, yeah. The World Cup.
2: Yep, the World Cup. I remember I was in Egypt watching Australia when the big famous dive happened.
1: Wasn't that terrible?
2: That was something else, and there was a good couple of inches on anyone's television, but, you know, so yeah. Be it. So to say who won that, I'm not sure, but I'm going to say Germany.
1: It wasn't Germany. Sorry, mate. No, thank you. No, it was not Germany. Bryce in Nowra. G'day, Bryce.
3: Phil, how are you, mate?
1: Not bad. Pretty good.
3: I got that little shout out before from your good mate, Javen, I think.
1: Well, in that case, mate, I have to ask you, what do you reckon? Did Javen put a fair day in or not? Or did he walk around looking at the walls?
3: I think he wore the back of his boots out from laying down all night.
1: Boom, boom. Thank you, Bryce, for that very honest appraisal. Hey, which country won their fourth FIFA World Cup championship at the 2006 tournament?
3: Well, I was pretty young then, but I'm going to take a stab at maybe Brazil.
1: Not Brazil. It's a fair guess. Thanks, Bryce. No, it wasn't Brazil. Shane in Wollongong. G'day, Shane.
4: Yeah, Phil, I'm going to blow your mind right now. I am Bryce and Javen's supervisor up
1: here. Hang on, have we emptied the whole colliery out here, haven't we?
4: we've just finished afternoon.
1: Hang on.
4: We're all driving home and we're listening to the quiz.
1: Hey. See, the whole Arvo shift is just clocked off, okay.
4: Well, I can honestly tell you as their supervisor,
1: yeah.
4: The two of them did bugger all tonight.
1: Now, Shane, there's a view that you walked around looking at the walls most of the day, and that was about it.
4: Hey. That's my job to look at the walls. Not their job.
1: Their job is to get stuck in, and you reckon there wasn't much of that, Shane?
4: Nah, mate. Last shift of the week, there wasn't much going on at all, I'll tell you.
1: Dear. Well. No, that's what I always like on the job cards, you know. There's plenty of room for comment, Shane. I'm glad.
4: That's right. We're lucky we've got an old fellow in our crew, Uncle TG. He gets all the work done for us. And he gives me something to write in my report for these young fellas, I'll tell you what.
1: You know what, Shane? It's not like in the old days. No, these young blokes. Hey, fair enough. All right, question number three, 2006 was 20 years ago. Which country won their fourth FIFA World Cup championship at the 2006 tournament? Who won the World Cup in 2006?
4: I'm going to have to take a stab in the dark because I'm not much of a team sports fella, but I'd say probably England.
1: It wasn't England, no. I like a coal miner saying they're taking a stab in the dark, Shane, because I guess that's what it's like most of the time. Most of the time, that's what you're doing.
4: 4 hours a week, stabbing in the dark.
1: Yeah, that's right. On you, mate. Have a good.
4: All right. Okay.
1: Have a good night. End of the shift. Have we emptied the colliery? Pretty much. Steve from Frankston. G'day, Steve.
5: Oh, Phil.
1: Now you're in Frankston. There's no colliery in Frankston, as far as I'm aware.
5: Oh no, that's right. I think the closest coal mine might have been Currumburra from here.
1: I was thinking it'd be down in the... Be
5: like Coal Creek, you know?
1: Be down near La Trobe, wouldn't it? The nearest one to you?
5: I don't know. I think Currumburra would be closer to go to than Morwell.
1: Oh, okay. Yeah, maybe that's right. What do you reckon? Which country won the fourth FIFA World Cup at the 2006 tournament?
5: All right. I'll just take a stab at it. I'll say Argentina.
1: No, not Argentina. Sorry, mate. It's hardly anyone's ever won the World Cup, you know. It's a funny thing. It's

0: Not too many countries have ever won it. The list is quite small, less than 10. Loz, hello.
1: Hello there.
0: Who won the World Cup in 2006?
1: I remember it quite distinctly. I was pretty young. The Socceroos, we'd lost to Italy in some contentious thing. There was a penalty, and then Italy went on and won it. So you think, well, you know, we could have been up there. It was a stitch up.
0: They did. They did. That's partially when I lost a lot of interest in soccer after that, because
1: me too.
0: It was so bad. That decision was so bad, wasn't it? That penalty was so pathetic. And I remember talking to soccer people about it, and they said, "Oh, well, this is what happens if you're a soccer fan. This is what you get used to." I thought, I don't need that.
1: The Italian bloke deserved an Oscar.
0: Oh, yeah. And well, he didn't deserve an Oscar because the acting was so bad.
1: Good point.
0: Yeah, you're right. That's exactly right. Italy won their fourth FIFA World Cup championship at the 2006 tournament. It is funny, though. Italy's won four. I think Germany's won about the same number. Not many countries have ever won it. France has won. Germany's won it. Italy's won. England won once, of course, famously in 1966, didn't they? Then I think who else has won it? Not many others. Brazil have won it, of course. Uruguay won the first one. Argentina have won. That might be it, I think, of who's ever won it. So anyway, you going to watch on Saturday morning, Loz?
1: Well, to be honest, I'm actually not a big soccer fan. I just happened to tune into that World Cup and remember it.
0: Yeah.
1: And as you said, sort of lost interest since then. If it was on at a... Yeah, look, I might watch a couple of games, but I haven't been all over it.
0: No. If it was on at a reasonable hour, fair enough. Yeah. Jeff from Jalorup said, yeah, Italy, we was robbed. Well, we certainly were. Well, I don't think we would have ever gone on and won it, but, I mean, you know, we certainly deserve – they did not deserve that goal, that game, that's for sure. Hey, question number four, 2006 was 20 years ago. What do you want to do here?
1: We'll stay here, please.
0: Which team defeated the Melbourne Storm at the NRL Grand Final in 2006?
1: Well, if I recall correctly, it was the zenith of Darren Lockyer's career, and the Broncos had a good win that year.
0: Correct, they did. Absolutely right, Loz. You're all over it. Is that your team, your sport of choice?
1: Yes.
0: Very good. All right, question five. 2006 was 20 years ago. Last one, if you like.
1: Yes, thank you.
0: Oh, you won't like this. Which team won the inaugural A-League Grand Final in 2006? The first A-League Grand Final.
1: Oh, gosh. Sydney FC.
0: Sydney FC is correct.
1: Complete shot in the dark.
0: There you go. Why not? Sydney FC. All right, Loz, that's it. No more 2006 and no more question number five. So we've got Potluck, Famous Ben's, Fictional Soldiers, The Italian Job.
1: Famous Ben's or Ben's?
0: Famous Ben's, B-E-N-S.
1: Yeah, we'll go there.
0: Okay.
1: Please.
0: Question number six. In Animal Farm, what type of animal was Benjamin?
1: Animal Farm, I thought they're all Benjamin.
0: In Animal Farm, what type of animal was Benjamin?
1: A cow.
0: Not a cow.
1: No worries.
0: No, thanks, mate. Bye-bye. Thank you anyway. No, he was not a cow. Paul from Geelong. G'day, Paul.
2: How you going, Phil?
0: I'm pretty well, mate, yes. Bad luck about the cattery tonight, but still, that's the way it goes, I guess.
2: Yeah, that's it. You got a big weekend planned, Phil?
0: Yeah. Yeah, I'm a bit nervous about tomorrow night. Other than that, yeah, I've got a few things on. Hey, what do you reckon? Question number six, Famous Ben's. In Animal Farm, what type of animal was Benjamin?
2: Look, I did read it about 30 years ago. I can remember there being a horse in it, but I think I put in the trailer and taken away. So I might say the horse.
0: Not the horse, Paul, no.
2: No worries, Phil.
0: Very sad news about that. It was a very sad episode, that was. Thanks, mate. You enjoy your weekend too.
2: I will do. Cheers.
0: Yeah, cheers, mate. No, not a horse. Where are we? Anthony from Tamora. Hello, Anthony.
3: Hi, Phil. In Animal Farm. I read what type the book of 42 years ago. I've sort of forgotten all of the names as well, so I'll just suggest that he was a pig.
0: He wasn't a pig. thank you. He wasn't a pig. No, thanks, Milo in the Blue Mountains. The only countries that ever to have won the World Cup are Spain, France. France have won multiple times. Germany's won. Brazil, Uruguay and Argentina, and England won once, and that's it. No, I know. So the chances of anybody else winning are remote. And this year, who's going to win? Probably France, judging by the way they're playing. Kim is the voice of the Murray at Manham. G'day, Kim.
4: Good evening, Bear. Philip?
0: Hello.
4: Yes, my choice would have been for the draft horse as well.
0: You know what, Kim? If there was ever a movie made about Animal Farm, you could be the voice of the draft horse.
4: Well, that'd be a great idea.
0: Well, I know. I think it's a great idea because, you know what, you need a big voice for a draft horse, Kim, don't you?
4: Yes, true, yes. Yes. I will volunteer then.
0: You could say, nay.
4: No, he's not that. Well, Ben is such a nice, comfortable name.
0: In Animal Farm, what type of animal was Benjamin?
4: Well, he's not a pig. A sheep.
0: Nay, Kim.
4: Oh. Good night, Philip.
0: Good night, Kim. Yes, you'd like, you wouldn't like Kim to be, well, maybe you would like Kim to be a, you know, would you like Kim to be a surgeon delivering the bad news, do you think? Maybe you would, actually. Maybe it would be reassuring. Chipper from King Island makes a very good point. Hi, Chipper. On King Island, middle of Bass Strait. I've never heard of a cow with a man's name, he says. Well, that is true, Chipper. You do make a good point. Lex in Barra. G'day, Lex.
5: Hello, Philip.
0: Have you got dry feet?
5: I've got nice warm feet with my electric blanket on, but I haven't set the house on fire again with logs.
0: Very good.
5: The dogs and cats. The dog and cats are in front of the fire. It's lovely. Ooh. We've had a month's worth of rain in the last 48 hours, so it's just brilliant. So, and my strategy with the quiz is to ring up at the most awkward times of the answers I don't know. So I rang up for the soccer quiz. I'm sorry, the football quiz. I know you don't answer questions, but the last time there was a premiership of AFL was at St Kilda in 1966.
0: They did. That's it. St Kilda only won one, and they won once in 1966. That's right.
5: Yeah, my brother's 60 this year, and I'm thinking, goodness gracious me. And then I got confused with Wilbur the pig from Charlotte's Web.
0: Oh, of course, from Charlotte's Web. Animal Farm, Lick, in Animal Farm, what type of animal was Benjamin?
5: A cockerel.
0: Not a cockerel. No.
5: Okay, good night.
0: Thanks, Lick. Bye-bye. See you later. No, not a cockerel. My texter says it sounds like you're trying to get Kim to play Mr. Ed. Well, I think Kim's got a deeper voice than Mr. Ed, hasn't he? Mr. Ed had a pretty good voice. That's true. Jim in Campbelltown says, I'm hearing Mr. Ed's voice. Deb from the Gold Coast says, Kim would make a great Blackbeard. Oh, yeah, but Kim is a kindly fellow. I don't know whether he'd make a great pirate. All right, let's move on now. Who's Chris from Sandy Bay? G'day, Chris.
6: Oh, good evening, Phil.
0: Famous Benz. In Animal Farm, what type of animal was Benjamin?
6: Well, I can't really help you with that, but I did meet the producer of The Italian Job when I was working in London in 1970, and I was going to tell you an interesting story, but whether you'd like to hear that or not, but I can't help you with Animal Farm.
0: Okay. You met the director of that. Who was that? Who was it again?
6: Of The Italian Job.
0: Yeah. What was the name of the director?
6: That I can't tell you his name, but I can tell you this story he recounted. As you would well know, you've got the most incredible reference library on all maths

0: was the pursuit of Mini Coopers from England who were stealing gold bullion and running around, I think it was Milan, being pursued by the police in green and white Alfa Romeos. And they finished up in a beautiful palazzo, like a ballroom.
1: Mm-hmm.
0: And there was a scene of the police chasing these little Mini Coopers around the ballroom and to a Viennese waltz. It was set up. It was just an incredible bit of footage. It was a great movie.
1: But
0: the producer said to me, and I was talking to him in the London showroom where I was selling Jaguars and Rovers and such things, he said, you know, the best footage in the entire movie was the ballroom scene, and much of it finished up on the cutting room floor. So when you get to the Italian job, I hope you get some good stories about that, but I can't help you on the animal farm.
1: Thanks, Chris. Thank you.
0: And good luck with your retirement. And I think when you go, a whole reference line...
1: Hey, stop it. Stop it, Chris. Stop it. Stop.
0: Off the ABC.
1: Stop it. Stop it.
0: When you leave. Bye.
1: Stop it, Chris. See you later. I am not retiring. Anne-Marie from Dandenong. Hi, Anne-Marie.
2: Hello, Phil. I'm a happy Lions supporter tonight.
1: I know, yes. Well, yeah, a good victory. I tell you what, the Lions are coming good big time, aren't they?
2: Well, they are. And it was a great call by the boys on the ABC radio, so thanks to them for keeping us in the loop.
1: Hey. Now, tell me, in Animal Farm, what type of animal was Benjamin?
2: Well, we know he's not a pig because all pigs are equal. Then some pigs are more equal than others. He's a donkey.
1: He is. He is a donkey, absolutely correct.
3: Come and visit Animal Farm, where all animals are equal, but some are more equal than others.
4: But remember, now and forever, all animals are equal. Long live Napoleon!
3: Remember then to visit Animal Farm. Make certain you watch Pig Brother just as he is watching you.
1: There we are. Chris from Pakenham says that Kim would make a great blackboard of Mr. Squiggle fame.
2: True.
1: He would, wouldn't he? Yes, it's true.
2: Yeah. Or steam shovel.
1: Yeah. dear. All righty. By the way, Denny from... hang on. I was going to read something else here. Where are we? Can't find it. Someone has texted in saying Darryl Baldock was the Saints captain in 1966, a legend of Upper Burnie, which is true. He was a Tasmanian player. Now, Anne-Marie, question number six. We're in famous bins. You can move if you like.
2: Can we move, please? And if you can tell me the categories.
1: Potluck. The Italian job, fictional soldiers.
2: I'll do the Italian job.
1: Okay, the Italian job it is. Question number six. You may regret this because this requires me to pronounce the Italian language, Anne-Marie.
2: Andiamo.
1: Andiamo. Oh, very good. Question number six. Parrucchiera is the Italian word for which job? We're in a category called the Italian job. Which job is a parrucchiera?
2: A porter.
1: Not a porter. No.
2: Okay. Arrivederci da Roma.
1: See you later. Mario could be good on these. G'day, Mario.
5: Good morning.
1: Have I made a mistake? Have I made
5: No, you haven't. I know.
1: Parrucchiera is the Italian word for which job?
5: I've got no idea. Parrucca means toupee in Italian. And I don't know parrucchiera. So I will say I don't know.
1: Okay, Mario, thank you. You may have helped someone. I don't know. Andrew from Smithton. Hello, Andrew.
6: There you go.
1: The Italian job. Parrucchiera is the Italian word for which job?
6: Selling a car.
1: Not selling a car, no. Not selling a car, no. 1-300-800-222 is the number. 1-300-800.

0: 1-800-222. There are lines free. You will get straight through if you want one. Kate from Umina Beach. G'day, Kate.
1: Oh, hello, Philip. Philip, sorry, I just wonder, I know you don't ask questions, but I missed the who was in Animal Farm.
0: Oh, in Animal Farm, what type of animal was Benjamin? He was a donkey.
1: A donkey. Oh, that's what I was thinking. I went through all the others and I was thinking maybe it was a rooster. Donkey, of course. Of course it was. Look, I'm sorry, I don't know Italian, but I'll say a hairdresser.
0: Correct.
1: Oh, okay.
0: Well, Mario, I feel sorry for Mario because he's right. Peruca is a toupee. That's correct.
1: Oh, I didn't hear it. I was.
0: But a peruquiera is a hairdresser. Yeah.
1: Oh, okay. That was good luck. Okay. Good luck.
0: Question number seven. We're in the Italian job. You can stay here. Otherwise, you could move to fictional soldiers, famous bends, or potluck.
1: Potluck. Potluck. Potluck.
0: Potluck it is. Question number seven. In Norse mythology, which god is the father of Thor?
1: Zeus?
0: Not Zeus. No.
1: Zeus. Okay.
0: No, thanks. Thanks, Kate. Bye-bye. No, not Zeus. Dave in Perth. G'day, Dave.
2: Oh, geez, that came up really quickly.
0: Yeah. No, it can happen. Well, I think everyone were put off by my Italian pronunciation. I thought they're running a mile. Question number seven, we're in potluck. In Norse mythology, which god is the father of Thor?
2: Has Zeus been taken yet?
0: Yeah, we've had Zeus. In Norse mythology, which god is the father of Thor?
2: Well, Norse doesn't really help me. Oh, sorry, mate. I've got to bow out.
0: No good. Thanks, Dave. No worries. What about Lucy from Echuca? Hi, Lucy.
3: Yes. Hey. Hello. How are you?
0: I'm good, Lucy. Yes. No, very well. Is it raining up your way?
3: It's been raining quite a bit. Yes, it's very wet and wintry. But, at the moment, not raining.
0: Okay. All right. Well, the rain, it's good. I mean, it's welcome most places, I think. Question number seven, potluck. In Norse mythology, which god is the father of Thor?
3: Oh, I was going to answer the previous question, so I've missed it.
0: Yes.
3: I was after peruquiera, hairdresser.
0: Oh, the peruquiera.
3: So someone got that, did they?
0: Yes, they did, yes. Well, poor old Mario said, I don't know what the answer is. He says, I know a peruca is a toupee.
3: Yeah, peruca is it exactly. So he was very close.
0: He was.
3: Oh, it's a shame. So, sorry, what's the current question?
0: Potluck is the category. In Norse mythology, which god is the father of Thor?
3: Zeus?
0: Not Zeus. No, I've had Zeus. You can have another one.
3: Who's another? So it has to be a... It's Greek mythology.
0: Norse mythology.
3: Norse. Oh. Well, I'm trying to think of someone.
0: Nope.
3: No, sorry. Thanks anyway.
0: See you, Lucy. Bye-bye. Thanks anyway. Ian from Moorimba. Hello, Ian.
4: Hi, Phil. How are you?
0: Pretty good. In Norse mythology, which god is the father of Thor?
4: Would it be Odin?
0: Odin. Yes, correct. Question number eight in potluck.
4: When is Vinnie Bob's last night?
0: Who?
4: The one who's retiring.
0: Oh, Trevor Chappell.
4: Yeah.
0: Is it next week or the week after? I think it's the week after.
4: Oh, yeah.
0: Towards the end of July, I think, yeah.
4: Harry Chapin's got a good song about the late night DJ.
0: Oh, okay. Yeah. No, it's not imminent. Sorry, it is imminent, but it's not.
4: Yeah,
0: it's not in the next day or so.
4: All right. Well, what are the?
0: So we've got potluck, famous bends, fictional soldiers, the Italian job.
4: Potluck.
0: Potluck it is. The human body typically has several hundred mushroom-shaped receptors called fungiform papillae.
4: Mm-hmm.
0: On which body part?
4: Would that be the tongue?
0: Correct. It would be, yes. On the tongue. Very good.
4: All right, we'll go two more. Same one.
0: Staying in potluck.
4: Yeah.
0: Which sitcom of the 1990s starred Paul Reiser and Helen Hunt as a married couple in New York City?
4: Mad About You?
0: It was Mad About You too. Nice.
4: Three in a row. My best.
0: Nice work. Very well.
4: All right.

0: can whisper in my
1: ear. Yes, there you go. The Mad About You theme. Ian, very good. Very good work. That's three in a row. Nice work.
2: Yeah, we'll stay, I think, with them.
1: Staying with Potluck?
2: Yep.
1: How many sides does a hexacontatetragon have? How many sides does a hexacontatetragon have?
2: A lot of them, so I'll just say 20?
1: No, not 20. Not close, Ian. Thanks, mate. Bye-bye. No, not really close. Anne-Marie from North Ringwood. Hi, Anne-Marie.
3: Hi, you're talking to a straight D student in maths all the way through high school.
1: Oh. Well, B's, you know, some people might say straight B's are pretty good.
3: Marie. That's great D.
1: Oh, I see. How many sides does a hexacontatetragon have?
3: Well, I've never heard the term. It's got to be a lot. 40?
1: No, not 40. Sorry, Anne-Marie. No, not 40. Does anybody on the text line have the answer to this? And Jane from Mudgee, no, that's not correct. Jane from Mudgee says, don't you dare retire, Phil. No, I'm not. I'm not retiring. Jane from Mudgee says, what? OMG, Trevor retiring? Yes, he is. Yeah, well, he can tell you about it. You can ring him and call him. I've talked to him about it. He's off in a couple of weeks, I think. No, towards the end. I think it's towards the end of July. 1-300-800-222 is my number. Robert from Adelaide. Hi, Robert.
4: Good morning.
1: Morning. Question 10, we're in Potluck. How many sides does a hexacontatetragon have?
4: Oh, lordy, lord. 16.
1: Not 16. No. No, not 16. Joe from Ridgehaven. G'day, Joe.
5: Oh, g'day. Would it be 25?
1: Not 25, Joe. No. No. Not 25. Jim in Campbelltown's got the right answer here. At last, yes. Nobody else. Harry in the Bay has 600. No. No. Jim in Campbelltown's got the right answer. Jane from Homebush has got the right answer. What about Ian in Dover, in Tassie? Hi, Ian.
6: Good morning, Phil.
1: How many sides does a hexacontatetragon have?
6: I had one of those in the backyard, but anyway. I'm tossing up between a lot of ridiculous answers. I guess it's got to be an even number. 170.
1: No, way too many.
6: Well, it might be. Thank you, Phil.
1: Thank you, mate. Bye-bye. Way too many. 1-300-800-222 is the number. Sue says, the end of July is not in a couple of weeks. No, well, don't pin me down, Sue. I don't know the exact date at which he's going, but I don't think it's for a couple of weeks. Anyway, look, we'll ask and find out for us. We can't tonight, but I'll ask on Monday and find out exactly when he is. Jim in Campbelltown, that's correct. Yes, nice, Jim. 1-300-800-222 is the number. Chris on the Night Watch, no, that's not correct. Not too many people have got this. A hexacontatetragon. How many sides does a hexacontatetragon have? We're up to question number 10. Where are we? They wouldn't let me do maths in matric, saying I would graduate, says Ingrid from Melanda. Mick's got the right answer here. Anybody else? Grant from Gavin in WA. No, that's not correct. Ruby in Melbourne. That's way too many. Ruby, no. Does anybody know the answer? We're struggling. How many sides does a hexacontatetragon have? Lines are free. Joyce is with us. G'day, Joyce. Hi, Joyce.
7: Hi.
1: How many sides does a hexacontatetragon have?
7: 64.

0: Correct. Yes. Oh. Yes. Will you still need me? Will you still feed me when I'm a hexacontatetragon?
1: Of course.
0: Question 11. We're in potluck. One left in potluck, otherwise you can move.
1: I have never called before and never heard the quiz before. I just switched it on as I went to bed.
0: Oh, really?
1: So you'll need to explain all this to me.
0: Oh, Joyce, good on you. Well done. You mean you've never heard us before? Gee whiz.
1: Never.
0: Well, how about that? Good. How about that? Well, welcome aboard, Joyce. Nice to have a chat. I'm Phil. I'm Phil. You're Joyce, and we're the only people in the world tonight. Hey, question 11. So you've got a choice of potluck or famous Benz or fictional soldiers or the Italian job.
1: Oh, goodness me. Can you say them again?
0: A potluck, famous Benz, fictional soldiers or the Italian job. Dave in Tassie says, Phil, I know what a polygon is. It's a dead bird. Boom, boom, Dave.
1: Oh, I love it. potluck.
0: Potluck it is. Last one in potluck. Question 11. The Plains of Abraham overlook which Canadian city?
1: Oh, good grief. No idea. Montreal.
0: It's not Montreal. But, hey, you're a first-time caller, a first-time listener, and you know what, Joyce, you got one right. Good on you.
1: Wonderful. Thank you.
0: See ya. Give us a call.
1: Bye.
0: Make sure you give us a call again. Bye-bye. All righty. Question number 11. Pete from Eden. G'day, Pete.
2: How you going, Phil?
0: Pretty good. The Plains of Abraham overlook which Canadian city? It's not Montreal.
2: Toronto?
0: No, it's not.
2: Toronto?
0: It's not Toronto. No, it's
2: okay,
0: not
2: no Toronto. Worries.
0: See you later. No, it's not Toronto. Dimitri from Essendon. Hi, Dimitri.
3: Hello, hello.
0: Question 11, the Plains of Abraham overlook which Canadian city? Not Montreal, not Toronto.
3: Ontario?
0: Not Ontario, no. Not Ontario. Thank you from the ABC Facebook page. Someone said Trevor's last night is Thursday, July 30. Okay. I thought it was the end of July. Andrew from Wollumbar. G'day, Andrew. Line's free, by the way, if you want to grab one. Hi, Andrew.
4: Hi. How are you, mate?
0: Pretty good. The Plains of Abraham overlook which Canadian city?
4: I'll go Nova Scotia.
0: Not Nova Scotia, no. We're after a city here. Mark from Port Pirie. G'day, Mark.
5: Hi, Bill.
0: Hi.
5: And well there, Phil. I'm a bit disappointed not Geelong got flashed last night.
0: They did. They got flogged. Well, not flogged. Not flogged, but Brisbane are coming good, Mark. You know, they're coming. They're coming good at a good part of the season. Tell me, the Plains of Abraham overlook which Canadian city?
5: Oh, would that be? No, I don't know.
0: No worries, Mark. Thank you anyway, mate. Lines are free. Ian from Dover didn't know. What about Mick down the road? Who knows Ian? G'day, Mick.
6: Well, I don't know Ian, but. I'm a poor substitute for carrying the flag, so.
0: Hey, the Plains of Abraham overlook which Canadian city? We've got to get someone from Dover who knows the answer, Mick.
6: Oh, can I? I'm a bit of a digressor. Can I just tell a quick story?
0: Yeah. Do you know the answer to this?
6: No, well,
0: give me a city.
6: Well, I lived and worked there in

0: 76 all across, and I haven't got a clue. Any clue, major city?
1: No,
0: I'll have a guess.
1: No clues.
0: I'll have a guess.
1: Go on.
0: Well, Ontario, for a start, is not a city.
1: No, it's not. It's a province. It's not Montreal. It's not Toronto.
0: Well, let's have a stab at if let's go to the East Coast, Vancouver.
1: Not Vancouver. Sorry, Mick. I'll put you on hold. I'll come back and hear your story in a second. Fortunately, Reese has rung us from Vancouver in Canada. G'day, Reese.
2: Hello.
1: Well, I'm very pleased we've gone to the source here. Question 11. The Plains of Abraham overlook which Canadian city?
2: Quebec City.
1: Yes, Quebec. Very good. Exactly. Well, you live in one of the most beautiful towns in the world, Reese, Vancouver. I mean, I don't know whether that's your view, but I've visited your city. It's a beautiful place.
2: Well, I'm a rarity here because I was born here.
1: Oh, really? Okay. You're true. What do you call a Vancouverite? A Vancouverian?
2: No, Vancouverite.
1: A Vancouverite. There you go.
2: Yeah. Now, I have a little bit of a gripe before I go on.
1: Yeah, go on.
2: I can't get you on the magic speaker anymore because ABC doesn't participate in tune-in.
1: Oh, no. Well, you can...
2: Yeah, so I have to pull out the iPad and listen to you on the iPad.
1: Oh, well, that's good anyway. I'm glad you found us anyway, Reese. That's no more potluck, mate. So we've got Famous Ben's, Fictional Soldiers, The Italian Job.
2: Well, I lived in Italy for a couple of years, so I'll try Italian, John.
1: The Italian

0: Italian job. Question 12. The Italian job. Insegnante is the Italian word for which job?
1: Insegnante. I think I know that. Well, if I ever knew it, I don't know it now. Insegnante. It sounds so familiar. Insegnante. I don't know. Private eye.
0: Not a private eye. Thanks, Reese. Thanks for helping us out with Quebec City. Good on you. Bye-bye. And thanks for listening, too. All righty. Who's going to help us here? Roz from Bandura. G'day, Roz.
2: Good evening, Phil.
0: Question 12. Insegnante is the Italian word for which job?
2: I think it's a teacher.
0: Correct. Correct, it is.
2: Years ago, I used to know Italian. Who was it?
0: An insegnante is a teacher. Good. All right. Are we staying with the Italian job or not?
2: Well, I might as well because I don't know much of the other.
0: Avvocato. Avvocato is the Italian word for which profession?
2: Avvocato. To advocate for probably a lawyer?
0: Correct.
2: Oh, really?
0: Very good. A lawyer, jeez. Yes.
2: I'm thinking of advocate.
0: All right, staying here. Question 14.
2: Might as well.
0: Which type of tradie would be called a falegname?
2: I think falegname. Can I ask you what it starts with, the first couple letters?
0: F. It starts with F.
2: So it's an F, not a PH.
0: No.
2: Falegname. Falegname.
0: A falegname.
2: Felon, I'm just trying to think what felon could mean. Felon, I'll just say a robber.
0: Not a robber. Il ladro. No, Ros, thank you, mate. It's not. Michael from Berrydale. G'day, Michael.
3: Yeah.
0: Not bad. What type of tradie would be called a falegname in Italian?
3: A tradie? Well, I was a tiler. I'm going to go tiling.
0: He's not a tiler, mate. Thank you. Petro from South Perth might know this. G'day, Petro, or do I make a mistake here about your heritage?
4: No. Buonasera.
0: What type of tradie would be called a falegname in Italian?
4: Well, falegname is wood. So someone who works with wood. Carpenter?
0: Correct. Exactly right. Yes, very good. Mm. Did I pronounce it correctly, a falegname?
4: Not bad.
0: Okay. Question 15. Last one in the Italian job.
4: Okay.
0: In Italy, what sport would a calciatore play?
4: World Cup soccer.
0: Correct. Yes, very good. It's
4: not this time, though.
0: Not this time and not the last time. Petro, what's going on? Come on.
4: No, Italy have won four times.
0: That's true.
4: 34, 38, 1982 and 2006.
0: Famously in 2006 when they had that dreadful win against Australia. No, so let's say no more. Hey, question 16. No more Italian job, Petro, so I'm sorry, but it's fictional soldiers, famous Benz. That's all we have.
4: Okay, we'll go fictional soldiers.
0: 10 questions left. No, hang on, I've only got 9 questions left. We must be, we're up to question 16. Okay, fictional soldiers. Which actress played Lieutenant Jordan O'Neill in the 1997 film G.I. Jane?
4: Yes. What's her name? Dark-haired lady, married to Bruce Willis. Okay. Trying to go
0: going
4: way
0: well.
4: Back.
0: Going well here, Petro.
4: You're going well, except I can't remember her name. G.I. Jane.
0: You know this.
4: Of course I know it. Yes. Still good friends with Bruce, even though they're divorced. Okay.
0: Excellent.
4: No, I'm going to have to give it to someone else.
0: Oh,
4: I'm sorry.
0: No.
4: Thanks very much.
0: Thanks, Petro. Good on you. Thanks for helping us out with the Italian. All right, Andrew from Otford. Hello, Andrew.
5: Hello. How are you going?
0: Pretty good. Who are we after here?
5: Demi Moore.
0: Demi Moore, yes. Poor old Petro. Poor old Petro. He had it. He had it.
6: You have volunteered for the most intensive military training known.

0: out of you will not pass this course.
1: Cut it loose. Let it go.
2: Why didn't you quit, O'Neal?
3: Treat me the same, no better, no worse.
4: Damn, that girl is good.
5: There's a lot of people who don't want to see you finish.
3: I'm going to go through with this.
4: I thought you'd ring out in 2 weeks. Bing bang, it's over. I never expected you to do so damn well.
6: G.I. Jane. Why don't they just get it over with? Call her Joan of Arc.
7: Yes, why not? We're up to question 18, actually. Fictional soldiers, that's where we are, Andrew, but you can move to famous Bens if you like.
8: Sorry, famous what?
7: Bens, B-E-N.
8: Oh, yeah, okay, I'll go with that.
7: You want famous Bens? Okay. Question 18, famous Bens. Which Australian actor has appeared in Rogue One, Robin Hood and Animal Kingdom?
8: Okay, it's the blonde-haired guy. He's in the TV show All of Us, or The Sum of Us, rather, I think.
7: Famous Bens.
8: Okay. Not Ben Mendelsohn?
7: Is that your answer?
8: It is.
7: Correct. Yes. It was Ben Mendelsohn. Very good. All right. Question number 19. Famous Bens.
8: Yes, please.
7: Which Australian basketball player was an NBA All-Star in 2019, 2020 and 2021?
8: I thank you for hosting the quiz and I'll say good night.
7: Thanks, Andrew. See ya. Bye-bye. All righty. Dan from Adelaide. You got any idea on this one, Dan?
9: No, I don't.
7: Famous Bens. Which Australian basketball player was an NBA All-Star in 2019, 20 and 21?
9: Sorry, mine's blank.
7: No good. All right, mate. Thank you for that. So, all right. Well, I'll tell you what. We might take an answer to this after the news. We're up to question 19. 1, 2, 3, 4, 5, 6. We've got 7 questions left. Only 2 categories. Famous Bens and fictional soldiers. All right, we'll take answers on these. After the news, Dave's discs on the way as well. It's all in the next hour.
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0: ABC News with Andrew Kaloupas. The number of people killed in Russia's massive drone and missile attack on the Ukrainian capital has risen to 20. Ukraine's Air Force says Russia sent almost 500 drones and 74 missiles into Ukraine in one of the most intense barrages of the war. Ukraine's leader Volodymyr Zelensky has appealed to the Trump administration to grant it permission to manufacture Patriot air defense missile systems itself. More from the BBC's Sarah Rainsford in Kyiv.
1: We saw a lot of fires here in the city. We know that some of the damage was caused right in the city centre. A city hotel was on fire for many hours. And we've been to the scene of one block of flats, a nine-storey building, which has been very, very badly damaged. In fact, the end section has been completely smashed away. And rescue teams are working there now, desperately trying to find anyone who could be trapped underneath all of that concrete and that rubble. They believe that a 15-year-old girl is among the people who lived in that building who are now trapped underneath that disaster site.
0: Rescue workers have celebrated the recovery of a man who spent more than a week under the rubble of a building flattened by last week's earthquakes in Venezuela. Here's Jono Wakely.
2: 44-year-old Hernan Alberto Gil Flores, a security guard who was working in a shopping mall in the coastal town of La Guaira, has been brought out alive after the structure collapsed on him 8 days ago. Rescue workers say he was trapped some 9 metres underground. It took 3 days to retrieve him and required emergency teams from around the world, including Mexico, Portugal, El Salvador, Spain and the US. The two earthquakes, which struck less than a minute apart, have damaged or destroyed around 59,000 buildings in the South American country. Many Venezuelans have expressed anger at the government for what they say has been a slow and insufficient response to the quakes.
0: Authorities say the known death toll from the earthquakes is almost 2,300. The sale of nitrous oxide, also known as

0: Hangs will be heavily restricted under new changes by the New South Wales government. Here's Harry Buttonshaw.
1: Nitrous oxide is usually used in the hospitality and medical industries, but can also be used as a recreational drug. Known as Nangs, laughing gas, bulbs or whippets, the gas is inhaled for a short high. Users typically source it from retailers like tobacconists or online from companies offering round-the-clock delivery services. More than a dozen deaths around the country have been linked to the gas in recent years. Now the New South Wales government is looking to put the onus on retailers. From November 5, it will be illegal to sell cylinders or tanks containing more than 10 grams of nitrous oxide and to sell bulbs to under 18s.
0: Green Senator Sarah Hanson-Young says Australia's social media ban for under-16s has been a failure from the start. The government is proposing increased powers for the eSafety Commissioner and the doubling of maximum penalties for tech companies which fail to comply with the ban. The Coalition and the Greens have teamed up to send the bill to an 8-week inquiry. Senator Hanson-Young says teenagers are not safer as a result of the current social media age restrictions.
2: It is the government's lack of willingness to hit the social media companies where it hurts, and that's their toxic algorithms. That's their use of people's data that they make money and huge profits off. You've got to hit them at their business model.
0: UK Prime Minister Keir Starmer has given a formal apology for the British government's role in separating unmarried mothers from their babies. The practice lasted decades and affected thousands of mothers and an estimated 185,000 babies before coming to an end in the late 1970s. Sir Keir issued an apology in Parliament for the lifelong trauma the policy inflicted.
3: It is a stain on our history. Mothers, many young, vulnerable and without support, were coerced, bullied or misled into feeling that they had no choice but to have their children taken away from them. What a thing to do.
0: The Vatican has excommunicated priests and lay Catholics of a breakaway conservative Catholic group that ordained bishops without Pope Leo's approval. The Society of St. Pius X celebrates the ancient Latin Mass and opposes the modernizing reforms of the Catholic Church, which it considers to be rife with heresies and errors. A decree from the Doctrine of the Faith, which is the top watchdog authority of the Vatican, says the group now cannot officiate marriages or hear confessions. You're up to date with the latest from ABC News. For more news at any time, download the ABC Listen app.
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Yes, well, hello and how are you? Philip Clark with you on ABC Radio. It's the last hour of the program on Nightlife. It's 6 past 1, 6 past 11 in WA, 24 to 1 in South Australia and the Northern Territory. Hello, everyone. How are you? I hope you're surviving everything. We're into the last few questions of the Mighty Challenge. Dave's disc on the way in this hour as well. Dave paying tribute to Katie Lang. I was looking forward to that in the last half hour of this last hour of the program. 1-300-800-222 is my number. Issues of the day. You got to stay up for the Socceroos on Saturday morning. Oh, Saturday night. Well, actually, you can't. It's 4 a.m. Come on. Are we going to do that? Maybe just sort of wake up and see what happened. Mind you, it will be the last time probably you'll get to see them play, I think. Whoever wins the thing anyway is certainly going to meet their demise next time round, because I think the winner of that thing plays Argentina. Oh, dear.

0: Ogier Bourbon, as it were. 1-300-800-222 is the number. All right, let's get into that. We've got a few questions left in a little thing we call
1: the Mighty Challenge.
0: We're up to question number 19. Mick from Dover. Sorry, Mick, are you still there?
2: I'm still here.
0: Sorry, Mick, you wanted to tell us a story. Yeah, go on.
2: No, just a bit of trivia.
0: Yeah.
2: Regarding the World Cup, Colombia.
0: Yeah.
2: You know, a bit of mistaken identity recently when Luis Diaz got his father. He was kidnapped by the cartel.
0: Hmm.
2: He's only recently come back, so... and back in 96 when Escobar
0: Pablo Escobar
2: deflected the goal into his own an own goal, and he got shot dead. Remember that one? So well, Australia was 500-1, so I think I'm going Colombia.
0: Okay. Thanks, Mick. Thank you. Let's have a chat about it a bit later in the hour. 1-300-800-222. Lines are free. We're up to question 19. We're in a category called Famous Bens. Which Australian basketball player was an NBA All-Star in 2019, 2020 and 2021? Famous Bens, B-E-N. John from Geelong. G'day, John.
3: Evening, Phil. How are you?
0: Pretty good. Who are we after?
3: I think I've got it right. I didn't think he was that good for that long, but Simmons.
0: Yes, exactly. Ben Simmons, yes. Ben Simmons. Yeah, Ben Simmons was an NBA All-Star in 1920 and 2021. All righty, question number 20. We're in Famous Bens. There's two questions left there, and there are four questions left in Fictional Soldiers.
3: We'll stay with Bens.
0: Which actor and comedian played the title role in Zoolander?
3: That's an easy one for my generation, Stiller.
0: That's right, Ben Stiller, correct.
4: All right, who's going to call this sucker?
5: If nobody has any objections, I believe I might be of service. Now, this will be a straight walk-off.
6: Old school rules.
5: First model walks, second model duplicates, then elaborates. OK, boys, let's go to work.
7: Each before beauty, go cheese.
5: Whatever.
0: Yes, Ben Stiller in Zoolander. All righty, question 21, last one in Famous Bens. John?
3: We'll stay with it.
0: Okay. Which actor was born Krishna Pandit Banji on the 31st of December 1943 in Yorkshire?
3: Oh, that's a bit out of my generation now, Phil.
0: Stuff happened before you were born, John.
3: you'd love to have a catalogue there in your head of it all, but
0: No good. No. Okay, John. Thank you, mate. Thank you anyway for helping us out with the others. 1-300-800-222. There are lines free. We are up to question 21. You will get straight through. Have a crack. Cameron from South Perth. G'day, Cameron.
8: Yeah, good morning.
0: Question 21 we're up to. Famous Bens, B-E-N. Which actor was born Krishna Pandit Banji on the 31st of December 1943 in Yorkshire?
8: Ben Jones.
0: Not Ben Jones, no. Thanks, Cameron. No, not Ben Jones. Lines are free if you want to grab one. Lorella, correct. Lorella, I would have hoped you would have got that too. Yes, Lorella, correct. Annie in Melbourne, correct. Annette from Perth, very good. Paul from Plainlands, also correct. Sally from Bullsbrook, also correct. Jane from Mudgee. Would be also correct. Mari on the Gold Coast says, steady on, Phil. A bit of faith for our boys would be nice. They play Egypt, so good chance they'll get through. I'll be getting up for sure to watch them. Yeah, I could. Is Mo Salah playing for Egypt? he's a champ, doesn't he? Plays for Liverpool, I think. 1-300-800-222 is my number. Terry in Perth. Hello, Terry.
4: Good morning.
0: Morning. Which actor was...
4: Actually, it's
0: evening in Perth. Yeah, it's not morning where you are.
4: Yeah, mate, it's Ben Kingsley.
0: Correct. Which actor was born Krishna Pandit Banji in Yorkshire in 1943? It's Ben Kingsley, famous Ben's.
4: He played Gandhi, didn't he?
0: He did. He famously played Gandhi. He was fantastic. Tremendous performance. Hey, question 22. We've got four left here. They're all in fictional soldiers.
4: Oh, just what I need.
0: They might be better than you think. Question 22. Which Sylvester Stallone character is named after a variety of apple?
4: Oh, Sylvester Stallone, it wouldn't be Granny Smith. I'll give you the tip. an apple. He doesn't look Japanese to be Fuji. And he's definitely not a pink lady. Oh, for God's sake. I can't even get a hint off you because you're a mongrel and you don't give them.
0: Correct.
4: Yeah. So correct. That means I got that answer correct. Oh, my God. I didn't even get it. What, Ben? Okay.
0: Correct observation, Terry, yes.
4: Yeah, an apple variety.
0: Which Sylvester Stallone character is named after a variety of apple? Well, I like your survey of name of apples that he couldn't be.
4: Could it be an iPad?
0: An iPad?
4: Isn't that made by Apple?
0: No. I'll let you have another crack at this because you've been funny about the others. But no. I don't want you to get misled by that. A variety of apple. We're talking about the fruit.
4: Oh, I'll just go iPhone then. That'll do. I'm out of here.
0: No. Okay. See you, Terry.
4: Sorry, bye-bye. Boys.
0: See you, mate. Bye-bye. No, that's not correct. Where are we? Pat from Shoalhaven. G'day, Pat.
6: Oh, dear. I can only think of two characters, Rocky and Rambo. Rocky Balboa?
0: Not correct. Sorry. Okay. Pat. Obeying the law of Anne to the T. Tony from Canberra. Hello, Tony.
9: G'day there, Phil.
0: Which Sylvester Stallone character is named after a variety of apple?
9: Well, given that he's a really muscle-bound, tough, you know, bloke, it'd have to be Granny Smith, wouldn't it?
0: No, it's not Granny Smith. Thank you, Tony. No, it's not. The law of Anne was observed a second ago. Was?
9: Oh, mate, there you go.
0: There you go. Hey, which Sylvester Stallone character is named after a variety of apple?
9: Oh, it has to be John Rambo.
0: John Rambo, correct. Yeah.
10: He is a legend of war. A soldier without a country. You know his name. And you know what he's capable of. War is in your blood. Shoves as easy as breathing. Live for nothing. Or die for something. Your call.
0: Who writes this stuff was?
9: Oh, mate, he was unkillable, wasn't he?
0: Question 23, we've got three left. Fictional soldiers.
9: Okay, keep going.
0: What is Blackadder's rank in Blackadder Goes Forth?
9: Oh, I love Blackadder, but rank.
0: What rank did he have?
9: I think it was Major. Major?
0: Major, not correct.
9: Nah.
0: Sorry, Wos. Thanks, mate. Take it easy yourself. Yes, no. Kane from Carlton. G'day, Kane.
11: Good evening, Philip.
0: Evening.
11: And, listeners, how are you?
0: Very well.
11: That's right. That Rambo piece of trivia was

0: lieutenant.
1: He's not a lieutenant. Oh, sorry. Beautiful. Thanks, mate. Thanks, Kane. No, he's not. He's not. Jeff from Bacchus Marsh. G'day, Jeff.
2: Hey, Phil.
1: Question 23. What's Blackadder's rank in Blackadder Goes Forth?
2: Could I have a guess? Colonel?
1: He's not a colonel. No, he's not a colonel, Jeff. Mick from Tempe. G'day, Mick.
3: G'day, Phil. I'm just going to have a guess at Sergeant Major.
1: He's not a Sergeant Major. No, he's not a Sergeant Major. Simon from Brisbane. G'day, Simon.
4: How you going?
1: Hi. What's Blackadder's rank in Blackadder Goes Forth?
4: I thought it was Captain Blackadder, isn't it?
1: It is Captain Blackadder, yes.
5: So, Captain Darling.
6: Captain Blackadder.
5: Here to join us for the last waltz?
6: Yes. Tired of folding the General's pyjamas.
7: Well, this is splendid comradely news. Together we'll fight for king and country and be sucking sausages in Berlin by tea time.
5: Yes, I hope their cafes are well stocked. Everyone seems determined to eat out the moment they arrive.
7: Really, this is brave, splendid and noble.
5: Yes, Lieutenant?
7: I'm scared, sir.
8: I'm scared too, sir.
5: How are you feeling, darling?
6: Not all that good, Blackadder. Made a note in my diary on the way here. Simply says, bugger.
1: Ah, dear.
4: That was the last episode. That one was absolutely brilliant.
1: Yeah, that was a very funny show.
4: Yes. Yeah.
1: How are you feeling, darling? That's right.
4: And you twitch it whenever that happens.
1: Question 24, two left, fictional soldiers. Mm-hmm. Which actor played Captain Benjamin Willard in Apocalypse Now? Which actor?
4: Okay. Is it Robert Duvall?
1: Not Robert Duvall.
4: No.
1: Smell of napalm in the morning. No. No, sorry, Simon. No, that's not correct. What about Gail from Wollongong? G'day, Gail.
9: Good morning.
1: Which actor played Captain Benjamin Willard in Apocalypse Now?
9: I should know this. Pass it on to someone else.
1: No good.
9: No wasting time.
1: Okay. See you later. Question 24. We're nearly there, aren't we? Who's going to help us out? Lewis from WA. G'day, Lewis.
10: G'day, Charlotte. How are you?
1: Pretty good. Which actor played Captain Benjamin Willard in Apocalypse Now?
10: Oh, dear. I think it was on SBS just the other day. I was driving. My phone dropped in and out. I think I caught up that you were tiring, but the Trevor Trackle.
1: No, I'm not. No, I'm not. I am definitely not retiring. Trevor Chappell's retiring. That's it. Yeah.
10: Oh, I see. I got the wires crossed. It's not Jack Nicholson.
1: No, it's not Jack Nicholson.
10: No.
1: Thanks, Lewis. No, I'm going to be here for many, many, many, many, many centuries.
10: Oh, good on you. Wonderful.
1: See ya. Ben from Toowoomba. G'day, Ben.
11: Yeah, how are you going?
1: Not bad. Which actor played Captain Benjamin Willard in Apocalypse Now?
11: It'll only be a guess, but it wouldn't have been Charlie Sheen.
1: Not Charlie Sheen. No, sorry, Ben. No, not. What about Louis from Subiaco? G'day, Louis.
12: G'day, how you doing?
1: Pretty good. Who are we after?
12: I can only other guess Marlon Brando.
1: Not Marlon Brando, no. It's not Marlon Brando. Adrian from Canberra, hi.
13: G'day, Phil.
1: Who played Captain Benjamin Willard in Apocalypse Now?
13: I think the Sheens were close. I think it's Martin Sheen.
1: Correct. Yes, it was Martin Sheen.
14: You've heard of Colonel Walter E. Kurtz? Your mission is to terminate the Colonel's command.
15: Terminate with extreme prejudice.
16: I love the smell of paper.

Well, Adrian, nice work because you've put yourself in this situation. Question 25, enter win. We're in fictional soldiers. Okay. Which Stanley Kubrick film follows a platoon of US Marines through their boot camp training at Marine Corps Recruit Depot, Paris Island?

0: I'm going to say The Good Soldiers.
1: Not The Good Soldiers, no. Oh, no. Oh, no. Steve from Melbourne. G'day, Steve.
2: Yeah, hi.
1: Hi. Which Stanley Kubrick film? This is question 25. You can win here on a Bradbury. Which Stanley Kubrick film follows a platoon of US Marines through their boot camp training at Marine Corps Recruit Depot Paris Island?
2: I think it's Full Metal Jacket.
1: So do I. Yes, it definitely is Full Metal Jacket. Nice work. Nice work.
2: My God.
1: Thank you. I know.
3: Paris Island, South Carolina, the United States Marine Corps Recruit Depot. An 8-week college for the phony tough and the crazy brave.
4: That is not your daddy's shotgun, cowboy. Private Joker is silly and he's ignorant, but he's got guts, and guts is enough. Most of you will go to Vietnam. Some of you will not come back.
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8: Are those live rounds? 7.62mm. Full Metal Jacket.
1: Yes,
2: great film.
1: It was a great film, actually, Steve. Yeah, no, it was. Hey, well done. We took a while to get here. It was a bit tough tonight, but we got it. We got it done. On you, Steve. I'll put you on hold. We'll get some details, and Dave will send these things out to you. Very, very good. 1-300-800-222 is my number. Nice work, everyone. Karen from Mullumbimby had it. Annette from Perth. Paul from Plainlands. Libby from Mitcham. Who else had this? Anne-Marie from Dandenong had Martin Sheen, Jim in Campbelltown. Oh, no, Jim in Campbelltown had Steel Metal Jacket. No, not Steel Metal Jackets. Kane, yes, some gettable ones to close tonight. Good stuff. Full Metal Jacket is correct.
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1: Anybody staying up to watch the soccer? Someone suggested I wasn't being patriotic enough about the Socceroos. I don't know. Give us a call. 1-300-800-222 is the number. We'll have a chat about that. Dave's coming up shortly with Dave's Diz.

Ye Mentals. Mental, otherwise formerly known as Mental as Anything. Paul from Poland says, yes, the Mentals were a great band, especially live. Apparently so. I did not see them live, but apparently so. All righty. Dave's Discs is on the way. Are you getting up on Saturday morning for the Socceroos? 4 a.m. if you're on the East Coast. If you're elsewhere around Oz, it's an even greater punish, actually. 3:30 for South Australia, Northern Territory. 2 a.m. if you're in WA. Actually, maybe that's easier, is it? No, maybe not. 4 a.m. There are World Cup fans out there who will be setting those early wake-up calls, and I suppose, look, do you want to celebrate your commitment by giving us a bell? We're taking on Egypt, 1-300-800-222. You're going to get up and watch? Whoever wins out of the Socceroos in Egypt, it's good, but it's curtains anyway, I think, because the next game after that is against Argentina. So... goodbye, you would think. I did get up. I was on the way home last night and watched most of on the way home. I was looking at the results and saw that England were about to get done by the Democratic Republic of Congo, thinking this is going to be the great upset of the tournament. So when I went home, I contacted my son-in-law and other people I knew would be watching in London, and I watched it. Sort of trading messages back and forth. It was a lot of fun, I must say. Harry Kane, of course, in the end came good and single-handedly saved England, so it was quite exciting. I watched most of England and DR Congo last night too, says Kane. Flicked it on, saw Congo had struck the first blow. I was so sad that they and Senegal could not hold on. Senegal, even more heartbreaking, to be fair. That is true. They were 2-0 up at the 86-minute mark. 2-0 up, and then got run over by the Belgians, who kicked three goals in a matter of minutes. It was quite something. Harry says, surely you weren't watching a screen while driving. No, I wasn't. What I was actually listening to was a BBC news service who told me that the England team were in trouble. So that's why as soon as I got home, I turned it on and had a look. Chris from the Nightwatch says, I'll still be up. I finish at 4 a.m. So there'll be no problem for me. I wonder. I mean, look, if you're on the... we're not going to win the whole thing, but we've done pretty well so far. Though, well, I suppose in some dispassionate account, you might say, hang on, we're in the round of 32. Well, there used to be only 32 teams in it. There are now 48. So have we really advanced matters much? If we win this game, certainly we will, because that means we'll be in the round of 16. Well, that's huge, isn't it? But can we beat Egypt? Egypt are a very good side, and they've got Mo Salah, of course, as we know, who's a champion, although there's some speculation about whether he's going to play or not. Anyway, I'll most likely be up, I think. Depends how Friday night goes. At 4 a.m., I'll most likely be up just to see the boys and see how they go. Thank you, Steve from Sydney, who says, as Oscar Wilde would say, if you feel rumours of your retirement have been greatly exaggerated. Yeah, they have, Steve. The rumours of my retirement have been severely exaggerated. I'm not going anywhere. But there may be somebody else who is. I shall speak to him on Monday and find out exactly. But I understand it's the end of July, Thursday, June 30. Is that July 30? Is that right? He'll be saying goodbye. So we'll do that. We'll do that Monday. All righty. 1-300-800-222 has been my number. Keep that handy. You'll need that, as you know, always. But hey, you know, we're...

0: we're in that time of the week when we do something very important called...
1: It's time for Dave's Discs.
0: Hey, Dave.
2: Hello.
0: G'day, mate. How are you?
2: How are you?
0: Looking forward to this.
2: Oh, have you ever seen K.D. Lang live in concert?
0: No.
2: No? My God, this woman does not need a microphone.
0: Mm-hmm.
2: The voice is just exceptional. And I was very lucky to get to go backstage and to meet K.D. Lang one day. And she's the most incredibly shy person that you've ever met.
0: Really?
2: Yeah.
0: I wouldn't have picked her.
2: No. Not when you see her early work. Oh. She's dancing around stages and incredible artist. Beautiful voice.
0: Yeah.
2: And when I went backstage, I had heard a rumour, because my mum and dad lived just outside of Ballina, that she'd been on a nudist beach a couple of days before. And the record company, they're looking at me, so I say to her, did you enjoy yourself on that beach the other day? She really enjoys Australia. She loves it. And she goes, how do you think I got this tanned? And she I couldn't believe it. And the record company thought, uh-oh, we're throwing him out. But she was so delightful. So I really wanted to do K.D. Lang for some time. So what do you think?
0: I reckon take it away, Dave.
2: All right. Back in the early 90s, country music was injected with a new subculture, evolving into a more sophisticated sound with time. That sophistication came about, however, through somewhat of a paradox, with what these days has been labelled cowpunk. Yes, cowpunk, or country punk. It had all the vivaciousness and exhilaration of the punk scene that exploded across the sounds of the 70s, but with amazing storylines. Wrapped with enthralling instrumentation from traditional country and folk, cowpunk was born on the west coast of the US as a rebellious counterculture to the traditional offerings emanating out of Nashville, the metropolis of country music. Artists began blending punk with honky-tonk, rockabilly, with artists like Dwight Yoakam and the Bakersfield Sound. Owen Bradley was a chief architect of the 1950s and 60s Nashville country music and rockabilly sound. Now, he's the fella that built the first music business on Music Row in Nashville, and he produced the hits of numerous country music Hall of Famers. There would come to be a great meeting of minds between the two genres, but more about that in a few moments' time, okay? In the UK, pop rock and punk acts began incorporating blues, bluegrass and country aesthetics into their material, setting the stage for what we call today alt-country or alternative country. Cowpunk would also journey north to Canada and, in particular, strike at the heartstrings of an artist from Alberta. Our feature artist tonight, K.D. Lang, who, despite growing up playing classical music, became deeply infatuated with country icon Patsy Cline. K.D. Lang injected into her own offerings her interpretation and style of this cowpunk, adding along with it sharp, ironic wit and wisdom within her lyrics, and soon was in total control of her enchanting, pristine mezzo-soprano voice. Accompanying this was her aesthetic appeal of androgynous styling, cut-off cowboy boots and cropped hair over rhinestone dresses, infusing traditional country instruments of banjos, pedal steel guitars and upright basses. K.D. Lang performed with an aggressive, driving punk undercurrent drumbeat that we now call

Katie Lang's genre-bending offerings would be showcased on independently released EPs and albums early in her career, but she would soon transition from old country roots to a more adult alternative approach to her sound, but not before creating some considerable controversy within the Nashville country music hierarchy. Her vaguely campy persona had many confused because they couldn't stuff the songstress into their confined, circumscribed box. But what stood out, right from her very early offerings, was that voice. The daughter of a pharmacist, Catherine Dawn Lang studied piano and guitar while growing up and played classical music. That is, until she attended college, where she began performing with a more avant-garde technique, forming her first band with her co-conspirator, Ben Mink, called The Reclines, in homage to her cultural hero, Patsy Cline. A Canadian independent label saw the potential and signed the group to record an album, A Truly Western Experience, in 1984. With its tip of the hat to producer Malcolm McLaren, who created punk through the Sex Pistols. Many saw this debut effort as a bit of a parody on country. Katie Lang became acquainted with the music of Patsy Cline when she attended college, while she was preparing to star in a theatrical production based on the country music pioneer's life. When KD was signed to a major record label in 1986, she added a Cline classic to her repertoire. Signed to Sire Records, the cowgirl from Calgary would make her major record label debut through an album appropriately titled Angel with a Lariat in 1987, and that would begin her journey to the international music charts and bridge traditional country with rockabilly and the emerging post-punk sounds of new wave. It all sounds quite confusing, and well, this is no ordinary chanteuse. It was a Patsy Cline classic that would close out this album as a way of showing her abilities, but it would gain her notoriety as a standout offering, especially when performing live on stage, even to this day. For KD, though, adding the Patsy Cline classic to her album proved that she had the country chops, and when she performs the track live, it's breathtaking.

There's that track, a recording from the State Theatre in Sydney of the Patsy Cline power piece, Three Cigarettes in an Ashtray. KD's debut major label album, Angel with a Lariat, was produced by Dave Edmonds of Girls Talk fame, and it would enthrall and confuse all at the same time, but it had everybody paying attention to this eccentric KD Lang. Whilst she was recording her second Nashville album in 1987, Lang performed a duet to appear in the flick Hiding Out. Well, that became a huge hit, marking her first appearance on the US country charts. That duet with Roy Orbison and the track Crying.

crying would take KD Lang and her eccentric punk-inspired alternative modus operandi to traditional Nashville output into the hearts of a cool country class and open her up to a much wider appreciation. KD Lang would further go on to shock the establishment yet again with revelations that country music had its first avowed lesbian within the ever-expanding and evolving category. The conservative country music establishment had not seen this kind of scenario since, well, since a rebellious dame showed up at the Grand Ole Opry by the name of Patsy Cline. This collegian revelation to KD Lang of the country pioneer's songs became solidified on her next album offering, on which she would work with the legendary producer, the fella I mentioned earlier, Bradley Owen, the man responsible for the work of Patsy Cline.

down to my last cigarette. Katie Lang would have a whole album of songs about smoking, yet she never ever touched a cigarette. Shadowland, the album from which that came, became one of the most endearing releases and gave Katie Lang kudos within the country music community. But it was kind of surprising for the artist in some ways, growing up in an isolated rural setting. It was country that permeated her lyrics, surrounded by this surreal blend of sound. It was through sheer hard work and mostly word-of-mouth publicity that created an early understanding of the trajectory KD was on. But the world would soon come to understand, even if remaining a little confused. Her next release was given a more harder edge, although it contained some classy charm through tracks like Pulling Back the Reins. Her mainstream country audience would grow through her addition to college radio in the States, and the Canadian would become a hit. Katie Lang would win a Grammy Best Country Vocal Performance, Female, for the album Absolute Torch and Twang back in 1989.

Winning that Grammy Award would make K.D. Lang a minor celebrity, and she used the spotlight to launch a protest against meat eating, causing a media sensation. But her big revelation that would see her welcomed into the arms of the LGBTQ community was still to come and would cause an even bigger sensation. That news would come as the singer hit the stratosphere of the global music.

0: music charts with her fourth album, Ingenue. The track I'll feature tonight, Constant Craving, became a top 40 American hit and won the Grammy Award for Best Pop Vocal Performance Female. It was at the height of her megastardom, following the success of Ingenue, in an interview with The Advocate, a queer publication, when KD opened up about her sexuality. Now, although she'd already been out to her mum since 17, KD also had trepidation about taking on the mantle of a political spokesperson during the height of the AIDS epidemic. Here she is on CBC's Q with Tom Power.
1: That was in sort of the vortex of the AIDS fire that was happening. And there was a radical group called Queer Nation that was outing people. And the gay community was very confused and very fearful at the time. And I just felt I was probably going to be outed. I didn't think I was ever in, but I was probably going to be outed. And I really felt like it was the most social responsible thing to do is to just come out, because, I mean, I'd been out to my mother. It wasn't an issue for me. I felt like it was the right thing to do, and the record company were like, might not be good for your career. And I was like, I'm going to go into this interview with The Advocate and just see how it feels, and it just felt right to be honest.
0: Coupled with her outspoken animal rights advocacy, there was a huge backlash by conservative country-loving folk, but head held high, KD Lang cemented her non-conformist status at this time by appearing on the cover of Vanity Fair, captured sitting in a barber's chair, whilst supermodel Cindy Crawford mock-shaved her face. It had tongues wagging everywhere. Her sexual declaration, however, broke major ground in pop culture, and it's established her as a beacon of pride and an icon for queer audiences and their allies. And along with that respect, KD Lang has also, in her illustrious career, secured a total of 4 Grammy Awards, 8 Juno Awards, and awarded the Order of Canada, as well as being inducted into the Canadian Music Hall of Fame. KD Lang these days has retreated somewhat from the high-pressure mainstream music industry to explore Buddhism and to tour only occasionally. There are even more exceptional albums to explore from this cultural icon, but the song I must feature tonight on Nightlife, KD Lang's signature tune, explores the human condition of divine dissatisfaction, which happens to be a Buddhist-inspired concept, that of persistent yearning, called dukkha in the trio of Buddhist sufferings. The others, vipiranama, the fact that even pleasant experiences and happiness are impermanent and will eventually end. And sankhara, the deep underlying sense that we're living in a constant shifting, impermanent state of flux within the shifting, conditioned world. Buddha said when the wishes are few, the heart is happy. When cravings end, there is peace. Originally, this song was titled Easter Passover because it was written on a day that overlapped both holidays. This song was born out of a jam session. KD Lang's guitarist and co-songwriter Ben Mink spent 2 days nutting it all out, adapting the chords whilst listening to dark Eastern European klezmer music, which comes from the Hebrew words kli, instrument, and zemer, song. Well, you'll hear the influence highlighted on the accordion harmonics as the song tumbles through some thoughtful, lyrical, philosophical offerings. Constant Craving was almost abandoned because the original tempo was too slow and the key was too low for KD's vocals. But through stubborn and unswerving perseverance, there came huge rewards. This song would propel KD's Ingenue into double platinum status in the States, Australia and Canada, and she won the Grammy Award for Best Vocal Performance Female for the track. The album peaked at number 2, but not on the country charts, on the adult contemporary charts, creating even more confusion for anyone silly enough to attempt to box this unique virtuoso. Buddha said, "Whoever overcomes this wretched craving, so difficult to overcome, From him sorrows...

Yeah, beautiful, beautiful. Katie Lang and Constant Craving. Thanks, Dave. That was terrific. Good on you. Dave's Discs with a look at Katie Lang. Thanks for the texts too. A lot of you on board with this too. Paul from Planland saying, Dwight Yoakam and Katie Lang doing anything together, I'd pay for it. Yep. Katie Lang's voice has such great depth and emotion. Yes, it does.

0: Dave says, by the, not now Dave, another Dave, on the text line says, Katie Lang sang Hallelujah. Well, her version of that is fantastic, as we know. Sang Hallelujah in Australia at the Bushfire Aid concert. Okay. Was fantastic. Absolutely brilliant. Chris on the Nightwatch says in an interview, Katie Lang said, Roy Orbison had a huge personal presence, but he was equally gentle. Yep. And as Paul said, Katie Lang and Roy Orbison doing Crying That Gods Are Happy. I bet you're right about that too. Yeah, no, great. Fantastic. Dave will be back next week, we hope. If we can find anything else decent under the Nightlife Lounge. That was very good.
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2: Nightlife with Philip Clark.
0: Yes, but not for much longer because I've got to get out of here. I'm not retiring. Trevor Chappell's retiring. Ashwin is going to look after you after this, and he can give you all the lowdown. You can tell. Gashwin, g'day. How are you, mate?
3: Good, good, Phil. I'll give a little update on what I know as to what the plans are for overnights.
0: Now, what's he doing? Yeah.
3: So Trevor's retiring at the end of July, and they'll be announcing who's replacing him in a week or so.
0: Oh, in a week or so?
3: I believe so, yeah. That's the latest I've heard.
0: Okay, when is it? Thursday, July 30, is it?
3: I heard the 30th was the last day, and there's a farewell at the museum on the Tuesday, I think, of his last week.
0: So I'm thinking, I'm looking at the 30th. Yeah, the 30th is a Thursday. Okay.
3: Yeah, so maybe a Tuesday OB kind of broadcast to see Trevor.
0: So maybe the 28th or something. There'd be an OB. And he's leaving on the 30th.
3: On the 30th, yeah. So, yeah. So that's the plan.
0: Oh, okay. But he's not on air that night, of course. No, no.
3: No, no. So it's an interesting farewell. So, yeah.
0: Oh, well, we can say hello to him. So we can say toodaloo on that week beginning the 27th of July then.
3: Yeah. The sound of it. Yeah, very much. Yeah.
0: Oh, well, there you go. Ashwin, thanks for thank you for filling me in on that. That's very good. Anyway, you've got your show coming up. Anything to look forward to?
3: It's 250 years. This weekend is the 4th of July, so we'll celebrate how a plucky 13 colonies fought back against the great country of the time. And yes. Google Maps now has a New Zealand accent, so there'll be less sniggering in the cars of New Zealand as things get pronounced properly.
0: Good on you. All right. Have a good one.
3: Thank you.
0: And we'll talk next.
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0: ABC News with Andrew Kaloupas. Emergency workers in Venezuela have celebrated the rescue of a man who'd been trapped in the rubble of a building flattened by last week's earthquakes. The 44-year-old security guard had spent more than a week buried in the debris until it was extracted a few hours ago to the cheers of emergency crews who'd worked for 3 days to rescue him from the collapsed shopping mall in the coastal town of La Guaira. The BBC's Yogita Lamaya was there.
1: I'm watching the moment as this man who's been under the rubble, it's now day nine, and this man has been pulled out successfully. People are trying to stay quiet here because this is a man who's been underground, who was in this cramped position for days and days, didn't know whether he was going to survive, and now, wow, he has been pulled out. So what I can see in front of me is that he's been brought out on a stretcher, and now he is being put into an ambulance. They put him on a saline drip, and there's somebody who's holding that up next to him.
0: Ukrainian officials say at least 20 people have been killed in a massive Russian missile and drone attack on Kyiv. City authorities accuse Moscow of targeting civilians with residential buildings, a hotel and an ambulance station among the targets hit. The Ukrainian Air Force says Russia launched nearly 500 drones and 74 missiles in one of its most intense barrages of the war. Yuri Sak is a former advisor to Ukraine's defense minister. He says he spent the night sheltering underground.
2: It was one of the largest, if not the largest, attacks carried out by Russia on Ukraine's capital, Kyiv. Russia has launched almost 500 drones. There was also missiles launched at Ukraine, and unfortunately 25 of these ballistic missiles have hit the targets. And of course, targets, as it always happens, are civilian apartment blocks, and that's why the number of casualties is so high. Tomorrow is announced already as a day of mourning in Kyiv for those who were killed by today's attack.
0: Retailers in New South Wales are facing thousands of dollars

0: and fines and possible jail time if they don't abide by new laws around the sale of nitrous oxide. From November 5, it'll be illegal to sell cylinders or tanks containing more than 10 grams of the gas and to sell bulbs to anyone under 18. It's part of the government's state government's efforts to crack down on the illegal use of the gas known as NANGs. New South Wales Health Minister Ryan Park says retailers will be punished harshly if they don't abide by the new regulations.
1: We'll have penalties ranging from $2,200 up to $11,000 per corporation and per offence. So we're trying to do what we can to make it very clear that this type of product needs to be for sale in a restricted way.
0: One of Australia's largest dairy companies, Lactalis, has been fined almost $60,000 for labelling two of its products as fresh milk when they were found to contain substantial amounts of powdered and skim milk. The ACCC issued three infringement notices for Lactalis milk products, Ferguson Valley WA Dairy Fresh 2 litre and Golden North Country Fresh 2 litre milk. The Consumer Watchdog's Deputy Chair, Mick Keogh, says the labelling did not meet reasonable consumer expectations.
2: I think most consumers would be aware normally milk undergoes some processing, so homogenisation, pasteurisation, and there may be some adjustment to the butterfat content. But beyond that, we expect milk that's labelled fresh to be largely as it comes from the cow.
0: Iranian state media have broadcast a warning from Tehran to Washington against interference in the Strait of Hormuz. It warns there would spare no action to crush any aggression from the US military. It follows similar threats against oil tankers moving through the Strait of Hormuz that fail to use Iran's approved routes. A serving New South Wales police officer will appear in court today after being charged with sexual assault-related offences. Police say the 22-year-old probationary officer was arrested Thursday after they investigated a domestic violence sexual assault, which is alleged to have occurred on two occasions in December. The officer's been suspended from duty without pay and has been charged with two counts of sexual intercourse without consent. ABC News.
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4: Good morning. Those are the numbers to join in the program. If you've done this before, we always kick off with a quiz, which is your chance to learn something new, to share some new information with everyone who's listening, and win a fridge magnet. The ABC Overnights Fridge Magnet. If you're not so familiar with the quiz, the way we do it on Overnights is it's not a last person standing quiz. It's more like everyone who scores a point correctly is eligible to win with a draw. So we have a random draw at the end. And the way you score points is by answering a question correctly, up to two questions per person. So if you get the first one right, you get a second question. 1 point for every correct answer. And then we draw a winner at the end. So that's the plan for the quiz. 1300 800 222 is the number to call in. You can text as well, 0437 774 774. This is then the journey we'll go on for the rest of the program. This weekend contains the 4th of July. And for the Americans, for the most powerful nation on Earth, one of our major allies, it was a momentous day when 13 plucky colonies won a battle against the major power of the time and wrote the Declaration of Independence. So we'll look into that fight, that victory, and what's in that document that has birthed this nation and the contradiction. So it said everyone is entitled to life, liberty, and the pursuit of happiness. That certainly wasn't the case for the slaves in the US at the time. So we'll look at this moment in history and perhaps see if there's any lessons for it that we can bring back to our own country. So that's coming up in the second hour. We've got a Boston report as well. We'll have some open line in the third hour. And then in New Zealand this week, finally, they are Google Maps are releasing a voice that has a Kiwi accent on it. So it pronounces all the cities and towns correctly. And maybe we need this in Australia.

earlier. Sometimes I'm driving around and it says, you are 1,500 miles from Gympie. Not quite 15, you know, Gympie or Eagle Bay. It messes up our names as well. So New Zealand will not have that problem from this week onwards. So we'll look into all of that, a little bit of a crisscrossing around the world together in this program. Now, I did mention, I'd let you know, there's been some questions online about what the plan is for the program. So as you heard, Trevor, after 20 years on air, is going to be hanging up the gloves and hopefully enjoying a wonderful, calm retirement. Within a week or so, you'll know who the replacement is. That's the plan, to fill in Trevor's position, fill in Trevor's very large shoes. And Stu and I are doing the weekend show, and we'll be with you until December. So that's the plan for weekends. So I know some of you would like some more information. So that's as much as we know and can tell you for now. So if you'd like to keep listening, do so. But as always, we kick off with a quiz as the show begins. So 1300 800 222 is that number to join in. In the meantime, though, this is some Police. Oh, the lines are busy. I've noticed the lines are full. So stick around, though. They will clear up as the show progresses. In the meantime, this is one of my favourite guitar tracks. This is the Police, Every Breath You Take.

0: That's The Police, Every Breath You Take. And there's a danger in saying that's one of your favourite songs. As I've found out, you old stalker, Ashwin, says someone, Harry in the Bay, such a stalker song. Can I just say, it's not the lyrics. I don't really listen to the lyrics. It's the guitar song, the guitar riff, just like a good guitar riff. Similar to Accidentally Cowley Street. Don't mind the lyrics, just the guitar. I guess I'm one of those people who's more into instruments than lyrics. Someone has also mentioned, we're talking about New Zealand having their own Kiwi accent to Google Maps. Andrew says, you reckon Google Maps are bad. You should hear some newsreaders pronounce things. For example, Cranbourne, Cranbin. Soon they'll be saying Melbourne. Yeah, there's a big list of grievances out there, but one of them will be gone from next week in New Zealand because the accent will arrive on Google Maps. That's pretty much our time for music and text to begin with, because we have to start the quiz. 1300 800 222 is the number to play. Justin joins us from Frankston. Hello, Justin.
1: G'day, Ashwin. How are you, mate?
0: I'm good, Justin. I have actually a food question. Would you like to kick off with a foodie question?
1: Oh, why not? I just had some biscuits to as a snack while I was listening to that song.
0: Okay. You like it good. It was making you hungry, was it?
1: Yeah, and as you were playing that song, I was remembering my ex-girlfriend.
0: Oh, yeah, I wouldn't go into too much detail with that one. It's weird lyrics, but I just like a good guitar riff, don't you?
1: Yeah. And I actually brought myself a early birthday present because my birthday is next week.
0: Oh, good, good. What did you get yourself?
1: I got myself an Argentina FIFA World Cup top. I got myself two rings and a new electric shaver.
0: Oh, good, good. Practical and symbolic as well. Good mix of gifts there. Here's your question, Justin, to kick off the quiz. What does coriander taste like to those who have a mutation in the OR6A2 gene?
1: I'm going to say it tastes like grass.
0: That's not the most common description we get, unfortunately, Justin. It's a bland flavour, but there's something else out there.
1: Okay. All right, then. Thanks, Anna. And can I just say, I am waiting to hear this New Zealand thing next week.
0: Yeah, the New Zealand Google Maps. So we'll have that in the third hour of the program. But especially Māori names, they get mispronounced. They get butchered quite badly over there. So the Kiwi
1: kia ora,
0: accent.
1: Bro.
0: Kia ora, kia ora. Well, I'll catch you next time, Justin.
1: Thanks, man.
0: Thank you. Okay, here we go. Question. It's on the cards, isn't it? We're not sure what coriander tastes like. Let's see if Martin has an answer from Grosvale. Hello, Martin.
2: Hello.
0: Martin, I was...
2: Hi.
0: Hey, I was hoping I wouldn't pronounce Grosvale incorrectly after a mentioning of the Google Maps. It is Grosvale, isn't it?
2: Oh, you can say that. Just Grosvale, that's all we say.
0: Grosvale. Oh, that's lovely. Okay.
2: Anyway, I just wanted to only wish Trevor Chappell...
0: Yeah.
2: Only for another reason. I've always wanted to ring up, because about a year ago I thought it was the other Trevor Chappell, which I accidentally met one day.
0: The cricketer, you mean?
2: Yeah, I was funny, a lot of things I do happen in funny stories. But anyway, I'll quickly say I went to a charity cricket game, a blind match at Burwood. And anyway, it was Steve Roach and a few other celebrities. And there was a guy with a wraparound glasses and a Labrador. And we were getting hot egg and bacon rolls before the game. Mm. And I said to this guy, are you okay? And he said, yeah, I'm all right. Later on, he was getting interviewed with a TV camera. It was Trevor Chappell.
0: Oh, wow. this was quite recently, was it?
2: Oh, no, it was years ago, maybe 25 years ago. Right. Yeah, a long time ago, yeah.
0: Yeah, that name always confused me as well. It's a good, solid celebrity name, isn't it? It's general purpose, cricket and radio. It covers you on a few bases, Trevor Chappell.
2: Yeah, you know, like, I mainly just wanted to, because I had another funny story, but I'll ring up another day for that. I've got heaps of stories, but we'll just stick to that.
0: Let me get you on the board with a

0: and a cool, but very enjoyable to play. And there's some nice reverb, isn't there, on the chord? It just echoes in a lovely way. That's all I was enjoying about the song. April has called in from the northern beaches of Sydney. Hello, April.
1: Hi, Ashwin.
0: Would you like to pass on this question about coriander?
1: No. No, I know the answer.
0: Well, you've got insider knowledge because of your frequent trips to India.
1: Oh, no, I'm actually, no, because I've got friends that don't like it, and I'd learnt about the genetic mutation. I thought, thank goodness I don't have that, because I absolutely love coriander, which is also called cilantro.
0: Cilantro, yes. Mm. It's so good to throw on the last few seconds of the curry cooking in the pot. Just throw on some curry leaves. It just elevates it 5%.
1: Oh, absolutely. I love it with Thai too. Whenever I get Thai food, I always ask for extra coriander.
0: Yum. Okay, so what does coriander taste like to those who have a mutation in the OR6A2 gene?
1: Apparently it tastes like soap.
0: Soap is right, which now we can understand each other more, because when people used to say that, I just thought they were being ridiculous, because I found it delicious, but it's a genetic condition.
1: Oh, it's terrible. It was terrible because, you know, when I was a child, I often got threatened that if I said certain things again, I'd get my mouth washed out with soap. So I've had the experience of having had soap in my mouth, and it's not pleasant.
0: No, I guess we could say you'll get your mouth washed out with coriander, which I would have loved as a child, but half of us wouldn't. Okay, so some of you have gotten that correct. Deb, coriander is correct. Anne-Marie, you're right, soap. Someone said they love growing it in the garden. Okay. All right, so we're on the board with 1 point for you. Your second question, April, what is the most popular flavour of ice cream worldwide?
1: Vanilla.
0: It is vanilla. This is another one I can't understand. Why would you choose vanilla in a world of chocolate?
1: I always choose vanilla over everything else. Oh. Real vanilla. And it's got the little black dots in it, and it's made with vanilla, real vanilla, not vanilla flavouring.
0: Yeah.
1: Is amazing.
0: So you're not just choosing it as a base for other flavours. You actually like it as a star.
1: Oh, I like it. I like just vanilla ice cream.
0: Okay. Absolutely. It's been a revelation, April. Thanks for calling in.
1: Okay. Oh, and congratulations too on having the gig until December.
0: Yeah, thank you. Yes, Stu and I will be with you until then. So, Well, we've cancelled all our 2 a.m. appointments until then. So.
1: Okay.
0: Thanks, right. April.
1: Thanks, Ash. Okay, bye-bye.
0: Okay, so we've learned some facts. If you don't like coriander, it's not your fault. And if you like vanilla, that's okay as well. Lee has rung in from Adelaide. Hello, Lee.
2: Yeah, hello.
0: Lee, do you like coriander?
2: Not really.
0: You might have the OR6A2 gene adaptation. Yeah. Okay. Well, Lee, let's give you a question. Which insect do figs often rely on for pollination?
2: They're bees.
0: It's not bees. Most flowers do bees, but unfortunately it's not bees for figs.
2: Yeah, isn't it?
0: Sorry, Lee. We'll chat another night on this one.
2: Yeah.
0: Thank you.
2: Thank you.
0: You would have thought bees. You would have thought bees, but it is not. Gordon has called in from Ballina. Hello, Gordon.
3: Oh, hi.
0: Gordon, the fig tree, figs as a fruit, which insect do they rely on often for pollination?
3: Wow. Oh.
0: Not bees.
3: Well, I'll just have a guess. Flies?
0: Well, that's not a bad guess. It's a small flying insect, but it's not flies either, Gordon, unfortunately. So call in another night and we'll see if you can get on the board.
3: No worries.
0: Thank you, Gordon. Leroy in Penrith, you are correct. Oh, Sandra from Perth, that's an interesting option. I can't read it out now, but it's not that one. Trevor has called in from Croydon Park. Hello, Trevor.
4: Hi, actually. First of all, you have made the great mention about the upcoming American festival.
0: The 250th anniversary, yes.
4: And the usual, basically, American propaganda line.
0: What did I say?
4: That that the Paulsville colonies defeated

0: greatest power on earth.
1: Well, they with didn't. French they assistance, didn't they?
0: They didn't.
1: Oh.
0: They were just about done. Over, kaput.
1: But wasn't... sorry, you the, got... with the cavalry, French assistance.
0: The cavalry, so to speak, yeah. The navies of the other great powers yes. that had it in for the British.
1: Yes.
0: Just decided that helping these little giving these little colonies a nudge would be a great little sock in the eye for the British.
1: Yeah, which, and Trevor, we will tell that story. We have an expert on, so we'll tell the other parties that were involved. We'll tell the story of Thomas Paine, the essayist. There's so many threads to that story. So I did I boiled it down to a very simple explanation. But yes, the French played a key role in that liberation effort.
0: Can I just give another example of the thing I'm talking about how we live in a world of American propaganda?
1: Okay.
0: But we hear that the great turning point of World War II, the Japanese attacked Pearl Harbor. Well, yes, they did. But that was only a little side swipe from what the Japanese got up to on that date. Their great project was to conquer Hong Kong.
1: Okay.
0: And therefore, that will put them in war with the British. Then they had this kind of, I suppose, over-optimistic from their point of view, views that we can easily discard the American fleet, just a little sort of sideswipe, and that's what it was. It wasn't the great, big showdown.
1: Great historical event. I always thought Pearl Harbor was almost like a Hail Mary event because in that phase of the war, Japan knew it was losing, so it could either accept defeat or have this Hail Mary attempt on Pearl Harbor.
0: No, they were riding high in China.
1: Okay.
0: And they wanted to, the British, Hong Kong and Malaysia, Singapore, and also further on to Indonesia with its oil fields.
1: Yeah.
0: They wanted all, and their great swipe on that day was that.
1: Interesting.
0: The attack on Hong Kong and down to Malaysia. Well, and sort of this little side swipe at Pearl Harbor.
1: Yeah. I mean, partly it's, the Americans are the most powerful country, so their storytelling definitely dominates the news over others. Mm. So good point, Trevor. Let's see if we can get you on the board, though, with the quiz. So you have the option to pass on this question if you want to or have a go at it. Which insect?
0: Do we have a question in play or were they both answered?
1: The question that's currently in play is it's a pass question because it's been incorrectly answered twice, the last question. Which insect do figs often rely on for pollination? So you can pass on it or attempt it.
0: I'll attempt it because you said little flying insects.
1: It is. So it's not bees and it's not flies.
0: Yeah. But maybe I get more pollinators at night than in the day. And I guess mozzies. Mosquitoes.
1: Oh, did you go for mozzies? No, it's not mozzies either, unfortunately, Trevor.
0: No.
1: But thank you for calling.
0: Thank you.
1: Claude, thanks for your positive message as well, texting in, supporting the program. Cameron has called in from South Perth. Hello, Cameron.
2: Ashwin, how are you?
1: I'm good, Cameron. This is puzzling people, though. It's which insect are figs often rely on for pollination? We've had bees, we've had flies, we've had mozzies. It's neither of those, none of those. Did you want to pass on it or have a go?
2: No, well, I think I know because I love figs. We'll try figs, but fresh figs is just beautiful. Mm. And I always understood that they had to be pollinated by wasps.
1: Yeah, wasps is correct as well. Okay. 1 point for you. Yeah, it's interesting. I didn't know wasps were out there doing pollination work. They don't get the credit for it in the public eye.
2: Yeah, well, we've got mangoes. We grow mangoes in South Perth, and wasps are always on the mango flowers.
1: Yeah, April's texted to say it's wasps, which is why vegans won't eat figs. The body of the wasp apparently is incorporated into the fruit, which derives from the flower, according to April. Had you heard of that?
2: Oh, no, that's a falsehood.
1: Falsehood,
2: Yeah, no, people always say, oh, no, I don't eat them, they've got wasps. The flowers capture a wasp. stuff, and that's not right.
1: Oh, good.
2: Well,
1: thanks, thanks for clearing that up as well. I don't want to spread any fig fears as well, because I don't particularly eat them. I've never found them as delicious as the berry fruits, but I know there's lots of fig lovers out there. So you are correct with 1 point, Cameron. Your second question.
2: Right.
1: There are four elements whose name starts with I. Name two.
2: Elements.
1: Yes, four elements on the periodic table starting with I. Name two.
2: Iodine.
1: Yes, that's one.
2: And iridium.
1: Yeah, that's one. Okay, it's iodine, iridium, indium, and iron. So that's two named correctly for you, Cameron. You're on the board with 2 points.
2: Good on you. Thank you.
1: Thank you for calling in as well. I'm Ashwin. We are doing the overnights quiz. If you've just joined, we're about to play. You can call in on 1300 800 222. The way it works is you get a point for every correct answer, up to 2 points, and then we randomly choose the winner at the end. Neither Stuart or I are part of that process. It's done on a computer, so it's completely randomly chosen. So everyone who scores correctly is in with a chance to win. Brad has called in from the road. Hello, Brad.
3: Hi, Ashwin. How are you going?
1: I'm good. Has it been a good night on the road?
3: Yeah, it's pretty quiet.
1: Is that rain in the background?
3: No, it's probably just the Bluetooth.
1: Yeah, maybe. Sounds pretty calm. You could put that on to sleep too, right? Bluetooth meditation CD overnight. It's relaxing.
3: I don't need to go to sleep.
1: Oh, no. No, you don't. Do you work every night doing driving?
3: Yeah.
1: Oh, good. That's a good knife. That's why you're here on the quiz. Well, let me put your next question to you. What type of nut is used to make marzipan?
3: Hazelnut.
1: It's not hazelnut, unfortunately, Brad, but you've narrowed it down. So thank you.
3: No worries. Thank you, Ashwin.
1: You too as well. And thank you for calling in, Brad. Stella has gone with iron and iodine, as has Harry. No one went with iridium or indium. What does indium even do? No one talks about indium enough. There should be a superhero who accidentally steps on indium and develops the power of India. I don't know how that would work, but Trevor has called in. Save me, Trevor, from Surfer's Paradise.
4: Save you. Save me.
1: Save
4: me from tomorrow. I don't want to sail with this ship of fools.
1: No, you're beyond the fools. I'm going to take you into the kitchen, Trev. Now, we make marzipan. We do not make it with hazelnut. What type of nut do we use?
4: Marzipan. I've heard of it, and I don't know if it's ever top of crossed my path.
1: You probably never spread it on a yabby.
4: No, I haven't. When I go camping, I don't go, oh, bugger, we forgot the marzipan.
1: No, can't imagine that ever coming out of your mouth as well, along with the caviar or the tomato reduction. So, yeah, it's not a super common food in our lives, but people are out there making it. And they're not using hazelnut. What type of nut are they using?
4: Look, I'll just take a common nut because that's exactly what I am. I'm just an average common nut.
1: Yeah.
4: I'll go peanut.
1: When you were saying this, I feel like the nut you say is a psychological reflection of who you are.
4: I think you're right, but what are you, a psychiatrist?
1: Whoa. Another alarm. That went off last time. You lived dangerously.
4: Oh, yeah, I've got smoke alarms that get triggered by your voice.
1: Okay.
4: I'm sorry. It's they're very high-tech, AI. It's Ashwin again. Let's warn the world.
1: Exactly. Who knows what he's going to ask you. No, my voice has never been described as smoky, so that's actually a lovely compliment, Trev.
4: I know mine has.
1: For good reason.
4: Trev. All right, thank you. Consider my offer I made to Stuart that I want to take over from you when you finish in December.
1: Okay.
4: And good luck for the extension.
1: Thank you, Trev. Appreciate the well wishes.
4: Good night, Ashwin.
1: Bye, Trev.

0: Okay. We have an indium update because I needed some indium information. Never heard of it. Hello, Ashwin. Indium is the only metal that you can chew on in your mouth. Okay, this is not official advice. This is someone in the text message line. But he or she says it has such a low melting point. It doesn't give you mega braces. Okay, so there's a claim that it's involved in the braces world. Interesting. Okay, I like this. And someone says, Ashwin, you should patent that idea before Marvel does. Indium. Well, Spider-Man got bitten by a spider. Maybe India Man steps on indium and he can just build Taj Mahals everywhere. I don't know. I'm going nowhere with my brainstorming tonight. Helen has called in from Healesville. Hello, Helen.
1: Good morning, Ashwin. I'm glad you're good.
0: I'm well today as well. Has it been a happy day for you too?
1: Very happy. I've been having fun playing cards again.
0: Oh, good. It's a day of games for you, and you have the chance of passing on this if you want. What type of nut is used to make marzipan? Did you want to pass or have a go?
1: Pretty sure I know the answer. Almonds.
0: Yeah. Almonds. Almonds is correct. That's 1 point. Many of you had this in the text message line. Someone's like, aren't you from India, Mash? Okay. Yeah, that's true. Many of you had almonds correct. So I guess there's a few marzipan lovers, but Trevor has apparently never made marzipan, never taken it on a camping trip. Would you take marzipan on a camping trip, Helen?
1: No, I love almonds, but I don't really like marzipan. Oh. They use it in wedding cakes, don't they?
0: Oh, yeah, it's a bit too fancy.
1: I've seen wedding cakes.
0: Yes, sorry? It's a bit too fancy for hiking.
1: Yeah, all right. A chocolate bar.
0: Yes, yeah, muesli, chocolate, all those solid foods. Okay, 1 point for you. Your second question, Helen. What was the first feature-length animated movie that was ever released?
1: Fantasia?
0: No, even earlier than Fantasia, but you're still on the board with one.
1: Okay, thanks very much, Ashwin.
0: Thank you, Helen. A lot of Trevor fans in the text message line. Trevor's a banana. Don't even know what that means. Ground almonds, sister. Yes, you do have to grind as well. Okay, Neil has called in from Perigian Beach. Hello, Neil, from the sunny coast.
2: Hello. How are you?
0: I'm good. Do you go for some good walks around the sunny coast?
2: Oh, yeah, lots, particularly along the beach.
0: What's your snack food that you take with you?
2: Nothing really. No, I get on all right.
0: You don't really need it for a short beach walk?
2: No, not really. I really should get in the water and swim. That would return me a lot more good, I think.
0: Is it too cold now?
2: Oh, for me, but I used to swim, get up at 6 o'clock and do swimming training. God, that was Melbourne's open pool, so that's great.
0: You've lost your Melbourne powers now.
2: I've lost my Melbourne what?
0: Melbourne powers. You've been up here too long. You can't handle the cold anymore.
2: Oh, yeah. Well, yes. Those winds, God, you know. Some military gentleman designed the city of Melbourne, Little Collins Street and Collins Street.
0: Yeah.
2: And those playful zephyrs coming off the Bass Strait channeled through these squares and oblongs and stuff and really get up speed and hurt, you know.
0: So it was just designed as a series of wind tunnels.
2: Yeah, well, pretty much, you know. It was Melbourne and it was Manchester. I think the same sort of square thing applied there as well in the day.
0: People don't think about that. They think about staying away from the flood levels, but they don't care about the wind tunnels because they don't think about us pedestrians shopping for chocolate lattes 150 years from now. So,
2: yes, that's right.
0: Melbourne. Yes. Well, you're up in the warmth now. So your question, which Helen couldn't quite get, is what was the first feature-length animated movie ever released? It's not Fantasia.
2: No, I know it's not. It's Tugboat Willie, I think.
0: No, it's not. That is not. We have many answering this correctly in the text message line, but it's not feature length. So it's a feature length animated movie.
2: Oh, right. Oh, animated.
0: Yes, animated movie.
2: Yeah, well, Tugboat Willie, I think that was animated. Okay. But it wasn't Fantasia. No, I'm blowed if
0: not
2: I
0: sure.
2: know. Look, I've got a little interesting bit on the Stalker song, Every Step You
0: yes.
2: Take.
0: Yes, yeah.
2: Yeah, well, Sting went on Parkinson. It's not his real name, but he was. dressed in sort of B-type jerseys and stuff. Got sick. But no, that was about his mum.
0: Oh, that's good. I'm glad it's nice because I felt guilty liking it.
2: Not really. Oh. No, it served as revenge because his mum's... He loved his dad. His dad said, oh, we got the same hands at one point. Anyway, very close to his father, and his mother was having an affair. Oh. He went on Parkinson, said it. So there's the mystery.
0: I just went on an emotional roller coaster with you. I thought I was safe, and now I'm in danger again liking that song. So it's got a good guitar.
2: No, that's the way he feels. It's a good song. Really.
0: Good song.
2: Getting it out there.
0: Great song.
2: That's brilliant. Yeah.
0: Well, Neil, if you're not sure about this animated feature, we'll see if someone else knows. But nice to chat to you tonight.
2: Well, thank you very much. Doing a great job, Ashwin.
0: Appreciate that. Thank you for calling in and the kind words as well. Stella, you are correct about this animated... Someone said Toy Story. How young are you who said Toy Story? Maybe for some of you, Toy Story was your first animated... That's like 13 years old. I love the enthusiasm. Is it Marta or Martha who's called in tonight?
3: Oh, hello.
0: Hi, is it Marta or Martha?
3: Marta. Yeah.
0: Marta, well, thanks for calling. It's your first time. Are you normally a night owl or is this new?
3: I'm often awake at this time, but I haven't bothered sort of finding a radio station for so long. And I used to listen to this like 20-odd years ago, way back. I remember calling in once on my landline phone.
0: Yes.
3: Yeah, it would have been 24 years ago because I remember which household I was in. Yeah. Oh,
0: now you can stay in bed with your mobile. It's much more comfortable.
3: Oh, it's fantastic.
0: Yeah.
3: Love it.
0: I like it. So 20 years ago, and then you focused on your career and family, and now you're back again.
3: No. Actually, at that time, even 20 years ago, I had my teenage boys, but slept. Yeah. But now I'm sort of awake at this time again.
0: Yeah. Yes. Oh, well, I'm glad you've joined us for this. So let's see where we're at. It is, you can pass on.
3: Oh, I know this one.
0: Okay. So the question is, what was the first feature-length animated movie ever released?
3: Yeah, I think I know. I think it's Snow White and the Seven Dwarfs.
0: It is. That was the first one. Okay, 1 point for you, Marta. Your second question. What's the name of the anthemic dance near the beginning of the Rocky Horror Picture Show?
3: Anthemic.
0: Yeah, or just the most famous dance, I would say.
3: Yes. I know it. What is it?
0: You've probably done it at some point.
3: Yes. Well, yes. I used to do it in the dance group. I used to do just ballet class. I used to do it. Yes, I do know it.
0: Not sure, though? It's on the tip of your tongue, isn't it?
3: It'll come to me. But, yeah, okay. Can't say it right now.
0: That's okay. You've got 1 point for Snow White and the Seven Dwarfs.
3: Okay, am I in the draw?
0: You're in the draw.
3: Oh, good. Okay.
0: Thank you, Marta. Okay, I've had a clarification. Toy Story was the first CGI animated film. So that is, it was the first CGI, but we were looking for the first animated film of all kinds. 2D animation is just fine. And it was Snow White. Not a bad story to kick off with. Johnny Chicken Tooth joins us tonight. Hello, Johnny.
4: Hello, in my ever optimistic / delusional hope for a bloody magnet. Here I am again.
0: You're back again. What do you do during the day when you're not on the hunt for magnets?
4: Just sit and weep, looking at my fridge, leaning magnetically the wrong direction.
0: Can't you put a bill up or something to balance it out?
4: Bills aren't magnetic.
0: Oh, true. Yeah, this is hard. This is hard. Nothing.
4: And they don't hold the kudos. Of a nightlife.
0: Rate spill. The council just doesn't have the same cachet, do they? As overnight.
4: I used to have people lining up just to come and look at my fridge, and now they've all seen it. They're not. They're no longer. Anyway.
0: Well, let's see if we can get you on the board with this question. It was not answered correctly, and that is, what's the name of the anthemic dance near the beginning of the Rocky Horror Picture Show?
4: Well, I have a bit of trivia about this. This is actually Tony Abbott's least favourite song.
0: Oh. Do we know
4: why? It's just a jump to the left. Anyway, Anyway, it's the time warp.
0: It is the time warp.

0: top as well. Jump to the left and a step to the right, isn't it? You can't do it the other way.
1: Yeah.
0: Okay.
1: Hey, can I throw a shout out to the magnificent Carlton Kane? He knows why.
0: Okay. Mysterious shout out to Carlton Kane, probably a lover of the time warp. 1 point for you. Second question.
1: Hey, also, Carlton Kane, I'm interested to know if you are also Loman Kane. But anyway, you can let me know one day through the radio.
0: Let him know. Reply through the texts. Here's your second question, JCT. In the classic rhyme...
1: JCT, that's nice. I like that.
0: It gets it out quickly. Okay, in the classic rhyme, when it is raining and pouring, what is the old man doing?
1: He's snoring, mate.
0: He's snoring. 2 points for you, Johnny, tonight.
1: Hey, in my quest for the fridge magnet, is it still correct that a tiny snippet of a song will get me
0: a tiny snippet
1: point?
0: Of a coin? Now, if you've just joined, it's a minor rule, but a tiny snippet of a song, as long as it's in context, does add a point to your score. So what are we doing tonight?
1: Okay, this is a magnificent song called Night Train to Memphis. Roy Acuff sings it, and when he does it, it's an old, very old country song, but it has more faster punch than any of the amphetamines that Johnny Cash took across his whole lifetime.
0: All right, let's give it a run.
1: All right, only a little bit because I know time constraints.
0: Okay.
1: Take that night train to Memphis, take that night train to Memphis, and when you arrive at the station... I'll be right there to meet you. I'll be right there to greet you. So don't turn down my invitation. Hallelujah, hallelujah.
0: Lovely.
1: I'll be shouting hallelujah all the day. Oh, we'll have a jamboree down in Memphis, Tennessee, and we'll shout hallelujah all the way.
0: It just takes me to Middle America, Johnny, that song, a train station in Middle America.
1: It's a wonderful song, Ash. I urge you to check it out. The lyrics are fantastic, but the way that he punches this song at you, it feels like a magnificent assault of steam train in your face as he's whizzing by to get to his girlfriend.
0: Works well. Johnny, thanks for calling in tonight.
1: All right, and for Trev, Trev in Surface Paradise, good luck with the job he's going for. I hear that the way that he puts down Surface Paradise, Port Augusta have actually called him and said that would be good for their tourism because that would actually be up-talking Port Augusta. So well done, Trev.
0: He's on the board. Thank you, Johnny, as well. Yeah, Trevor was digging a little bit of the boot into Surface the other night, and he got a complaint text as well about it. But I know our man Trev secretly loves Surface. He's been there a long time. Can imagine he does the beach walks. Tanya has called in from Cronulla. Hello, Tanya.
2: Hi, how are you?
0: I'm well tonight. Let me see if I can put you the next question. What have we got? Okay, we've done the classic rhymes.
2: Oh, my gosh. I just got the last five right.
0: Oh,
2: please give me a good question.
0: Okay, here it is. For what movie did Steven Spielberg win his first Oscar for Best Director?
2: Oh, my gosh.
0: So the trick with this one is think of a Steven Spielberg film that's Oscar-worthy, not just glam.
2: Nah, you've got me. Sorry.
0: Not sure. Sorry we couldn't get you on the board tonight, Tanya. We'll speak another night.
2: Thank you so much. Have a good morning.
0: Thank you, and you too as well. We've got 14 minutes until the news arrives. Tara has called in, our truckie on the road. Hello, Tara.
3: G'day, Ashwin. How are you, mate?
0: I'm good, Tara, tonight. And we're looking at the Steven Spielberg film. It's not maybe one of his most light, glammy works, but it did win him an Oscar, his first Oscar for Best Director.
3: Would that be E.T.?
0: Oh, it's not E.T. That was a great film, but not Oscar-worthy, it seems, Tara. So, unfortunately, that's not the right one tonight.
3: No worries. Thanks, Ashwin. You have a good night, mate.
0: Thank you, Tara. Leroy, you are correct. Harry, you went with E.T., as well. Interesting. Okay. It's not. If you'd like to play the quiz, I think we have time for a few more callers to join the program. You can give me a call on 1300 800 222. Peter has called in from Rolling Stone. Hello, Peter.
4: Yes, good morning.
0: Peter, this is a film snobbery question because E.T., for some reason, did not win Best Director, but there was another Steven Spielberg film that won Best Director.

0: You can pass on this question if you want, or you can have a go.
1: I've probably seen it, but I'll take the pass.
0: Okay, so that's a pass question, meaning anyone else can come back to it if they want to. Your question then, Peter, excluding the sun, which is the brightest star in the sky?
1: Have to be Saturn.
0: It's a star in the sky, not a planet. I'll give you one last chance. Guess a star for me.
1: Just a quick message to one of your earlier callers.
0: Yeah.
1: I'm not allowed to have my fridge magnet on the fridge, so if he's willing to make a donation to a worthy cause, I can sell him mine.
0: Okay. How many have you got on your fridge?
1: Just one, and that was, I did a Bradbury. I got the, as another caller mentioned, that she'd got the last five right. I would have got the first five I heard wrong, but I got the last one right. So,
0: JCT, Johnny Chicken Tooth, if you're listening in, if you can't win by means fair, well, it's a random draw anyway, there's an offer from Peter in Rolling Stone to donate. Was it a donation? Is it a loan, yes, or is it a permanent transfer?
1: To a worthy cause?
0: Yes. All right. Because you enjoy JCT's calls and you think he needs some fridge love.
1: Yes, yeah. He could pretend that he'd won them both.
0: He'll probably tell his friends that he won them both.
1: I know that. That's why I'm not hiding it from there.
0: No. Well, Peter, nice to chat to you. Thank you.
1: Likewise. Bye.
0: Stella in Bayswater. Oh, Leroy, you have this correct. This star. We often look at planets up there, but there's a star up there. It is the brightest star in the sky. What is it? Anthony has called in from Temora. Is it Temora or Temora?
2: Temora.
0: Temora. Where is that?
2: That's about an hour north of Wagga Wagga.
0: Okay. Is it a lovely, calm part of the world?
2: Yes, yeah. We've just had a light shower on on the roof. Tonight we had, about an inch or so of rain in Wagga yesterday. But, that's sort of good for the farmers. Yeah.
0: Well, Anthony, I think you might have a very good starscape out there because of the low light pollution. So you might have an edge on this question. We don't talk about very much, though, excluding the sun, which is the brightest star in the sky.
2: Well, the only one I can think of is Alpha Centauri.
0: It's not the name that we have for this quiz, unfortunately.
2: Okay.
0: Unfortunately not. Thank you, Anthony.
2: All right. Well, thanks for your time.
0: Thank you for calling in. Okay. Leroy is correct. Vando has called in on the road. Stuart, just do me a favour. The correct answer for this, just double check if Alpha Centauri is an alternative name. And if that is the case, the last person who called, you will get a point for your correct answer. So I just want to double check because it's not the official answer we've been given, but I'd like to double check that as well because some of you have put that in the text line. Vando has called in from on the road. Hello, Vando.
3: How are you? I'm actually unloading at the moment in a vacant sort of a shed.
0: Oh.
3: I can't give you the, unless the star's name starts with Andromeda or something like that.
0: Famous, a celebrity star.
3: I know Spielberg's movie, though. Can I give you that one?
0: Yeah, that was a past
3: question.
0: Yeah, so which movie did Steven Spielberg win his first Oscar for Best Director?
3: Oh, I'm pretty sure it was Schindler's List.
0: Schindler's List is correct. And he didn't accept payment for that as well. So, yeah, that was that. Okay, you can also pass on the brightest star question if you want to because...
3: Oh, I'm going to have to. But yeah, no, because I think old mate was right and you're going to have to give him the point.
0: Okay,
3: you know?
0: Yes. Yeah, no, if that's the case, we will add the point in to the scorecard. Trev has texted to say, Trev from Surfers, I'll donate generously for another magnet. Okay, so Johnny Chicken Tooth, we've got a magnet donation scheme running for you as well. Vando... Your question, though.
3: Well, Johnny Chicken Tooth on fire, too. And Magnetic Bill, wouldn't Magnetic Bill be a good name for a song or a band?
0: Oh, that would be a great name.
3: Magnetic Bill.
0: Yes. Oh, it's a mysterious name, isn't it?
3: Oh, yeah. A little bit of enigma about it.
0: Yes, because it is.

0: Is it a parliamentary bill? Is it a dollar bill? Is it a ducks bill? Who knows?
1: It's the bill with the track stuff.
0: Oh, yeah. Know? Yeah, exactly. Who knows?
1: It's part of the mystery. I don't know.
0: No.
1: Yeah, no, I'm good at titles. That's it.
0: Okay. All right. Let's put you on the board if we can. For which 1964 musical blockbuster did Julie Andrews win the Academy Award for Best Actress?
1: Oh, would it be Sound of Music? Because the hills are alive with the Sound of Music. There's 3 points for Vando.
0: No, that was just random yelling. It is not the Sound of Music, unfortunately, Vando.
1: Oh, you're kidding.
0: Sorry. Oh. We got close,
1: though. But the song gets me at 10 points.
0: not quite how it works.
1: Don't forget my Schindler's List.
0: Yeah.
1: So that'll be excellent. Thanks, Stuart.
0: Thank you, Stuart. Thank you, Vando. Okay, April and Wendy, you are correct about the star. I think that's enough callers for tonight because we only have 6 minutes till the news. So I'll go slightly rapid fire. 6 minutes, 6 callers. Gail has called in from Wollongong. Hello, Gail.
2: Good morning.
0: Let's have a go at this question, Gail. For which 1964 musical blockbuster did Julie Andrews win the Academy Award for Best Actress?
2: Was it Mary Poppins?
0: It was Mary Poppins. 1 point for you. Second question, if a stringed instrument is played, pizzicato, P-I-Z-Z-I-C-A-T-O, how is it being played?
2: Is it quickly?
0: No, it does sound like a word that means fast, but it's not. But you're still on the board with 1 point, Gail.
2: Thank you. Have a good night.
0: And you too. And thanks for calling in. Steve has called in from Tokenwall, or Tuga as well. Steve, leading the double life. Hello.
3: Yes. Well, yeah, I'm becoming a night owl watching all the sports around the world. So.
0: Oh, yes. Being a sports fan. Well, let's see if we can answer this one, Steve. It's, if a stringed instrument is played pizzicato, how is it being played?
3: Oh, I've got stringed instruments and... I don't know, but I'll go the opposite of quick. I'll go slowly.
0: It's not quick or slow, unfortunately.
3: All right, no worries, Ashwin.
0: Thank you.
3: Good.
0: Someone says, sounds like you've got some magnet laundering operation going on right now, Ash. Is this even legal? I don't even know if they're transferable. I didn't check the document, the magnet currency document, legal tender. Paul has called in from Esperance. Hello, Paul.
4: Hey, Ashwin, how you going? Congratulations on the contract extension.
0: Thank you.
4: They just started up the numbers, mate. It should be December 2030, I reckon.
0: Thank you for that kind words as well. Appreciate that, yeah. It's nice to have Stu with me as well. We'll just cancel our weekends and do this. Yeah. It's fun to have you all calling in.
4: Can I quickly just say, to Rod, to Craig, to Jimmy, to Heather, to Tara, to Simon, to Ned, to Vando and to the superhero from the Sunshine Coast. I reckon it might be finger plucking.
0: It is. It is plucking. It's not fast or slow. It's plucking. Paul, good job on that. Okay, your second question.
4: Well, one's enough, mate. Give someone else a go, mate.
0: Oh, great, great. Charitable. I like that, Paul. Thank you.
4: Come on, girl. See you, mate. Bye.
0: See you. What a generous offer from Paul. Okay. Johnny Chicken Tooth has said, sure, I'll take up the offer of a lazy, no-work Bradbury fridge magnet by gladly donating $5 to a most important charity. What a privilege. What an offer. My charity is the Australian Poultry Dental Association. You're welcome, Johnny Chicken Too. Okay, Bob has called in from Greenacre. Hello, Bob.
5: Hi, Ashwin. Just a quick one, mate.
0: Yeah.
5: Alpha Centauri was the closest planet to Earth. Mm. It's a long way away. That could be inhabited by humans.
0: Yes, this is 4 light-years away, isn't it?
5: I think so, yes.
0: Which is still a long way until we fix our space technology, but, yeah, still some time to go.
5: People be alive.
0: Yes. So maybe our grandchildren will get to see Alpha Centauri one day. Bob, let's give you this question. Which of Shakespeare's works is often known as the Scottish play because of superstitions around its name?
5: Macbeth.
0: It is Macbeth. Second question for you, Bob. The Sargasso Sea and the Azores

0: island group both lie in which ocean?
1: Well, the Azores.
0: Azores and the Sargasso Sea.
1: Atlantic, I think.
0: It is the Atlantic as well. That's 2 points for you as well, Bob. Thank you.
1: Oh, thanks. That was quick.
0: Yeah, quick. Yeah, we're on a bit rapid fire mode as the news approaches, but thanks for calling in, Bob. Katie has called in. Hello, Katie.
2: Hi, how are you going?
0: Good. I've got a minute to get you through on the board. Here's your question. In which novel does the character Major, Major, Major, Major, an army major, appear? Which novel?
2: Catch 22.
0: That's good. 1 point for you. Second question. In which modern-day country was Marie Curie born?
2: Belgium?
0: Not Belgium, but that's still 1 point for you tonight, Katie.
2: I rang up for the star one.
0: Oh, yes, that's the past question. What's the brightest star in the sky, excluding the sun?
2: Sirius, the dog star.
0: Sirius is right. That was the past question, so 1 point for you on that.
2: Good.
0: Thanks, Katie.
2: Okay, thank you. Bye.
0: The news is nearly here, so let's wrap up the quiz for tonight. A lot of Chicken Tooth fans in the text message line. On the other side of the news, we will explore America's 250th birthday, especially this founding document, the Declaration of Independence, the story of conquest and treaty and declarations of independence. It's lots to explore coming up, and we'll take your calls in the open line after that. Right now, though, it is news time. I'll see you in five.
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0: ABC News with Andrew Kaloupas. Rescue workers have celebrated the recovery of a man who spent more than a week under the rubble of a building flattened by last week's earthquakes in Venezuela. Here's Jono Weekly.
1: 44-year-old Hernan Alberto Gil Flores, a security guard who was working in a shopping mall in the coastal town of La Guaira, has been brought out alive after the structure collapsed on him 8 days ago. Rescue workers say he was trapped some 9 metres underground. It took 3 days to retrieve him and required emergency teams from around the world, including Mexico, Portugal, El Salvador, Spain and the US. The two earthquakes, which struck less than a minute apart, have damaged or destroyed around 59,000 buildings in the South American country. Many Venezuelans have expressed anger at the government for what they say has been a slow and insufficient response to the quakes.
0: Authorities say almost 2,300 people are now known to have been killed in the earthquakes, while more than 40,000 are unaccounted for. Ukrainian President Volodymyr Zelensky is imploring the US to provide assistance after at least 20 people died in a Russian drone and missile attack. Visiting one of the sites targeted by the attack on the capital, he said that representatives from Kyiv and Washington have held talks in the past 2 days. He's pleaded with Washington to grant Ukraine permission to manufacture its own Patriot missile air defense systems. Ukraine says Russia launched about 500 drones and more than 700 missiles in one of its heaviest attacks of the war. Mr. Zelensky says he wants the U.S. to work faster to provide assistance.
2: But the most important, and of course we're asking President Trump, his team, yes, Russia. That's only one thing. And we don't need, you know, too much words. You see what does it mean when the packages come to Ukraine slowly.
0: Independent MP Andrew Wilkie has slammed the government's proposed reforms to gambling advertising, saying they failed to address key issues. Under the proposed changes introduced to Parliament, ads would be limited during certain times of the day on TV, radio and digital platforms, and gambling companies would be prohibited from making sponsored content deals with notable people. Mr. Wilkie says the proposed legislation ignores key recommendations.
3: They are barely scratching the surface of the recommendations in the Murphy report that was given to the government some 3 years ago. There were something like 31 recommendations in that inquiry report. Only three are being implemented, and then only in part.
0: The World Health Organization has declared the hantavirus outbreak over. The deadly disease

0: disease, which is linked to a cruise ship in the Atlantic, infected 13 people and killed three. Hantavirus is spread by contact with rodents. Four Australian citizens, one permanent resident and one New Zealander were quarantined in Perth for 6 weeks for potential contact with the virus at a centre originally built for housing COVID-19 patients. UK Prime Minister Keir Starmer has formally apologised for the British state's role in separating tens of thousands of unmarried mothers and their babies in a practice that lasted for decades until the 1970s. An estimated 185,000 babies of unmarried mothers were adopted in England and Wales between 1949 and 1976. Campaigners have fought for years for acknowledgement that women were pressured, deceived and threatened into giving up their children. Mr. Starmer made the apology in Parliament and says barriers were put in place at every turn for those looking for resolution.
1: Records have in some cases been lost, altered or not made fully accessible to those seeking answers. And the whole process is painfully slow, traumatic and dehumanising all over again.
0: To sport in the AFL, Brisbane has beaten Geelong by 22 points at Gardenia Park. The Lions led all the way, restricting the Cats to just one goal in the first quarter while they booted eight. It's Brisbane's fourth win in a row and 10th for the season. Final score 19-19, 123 to 14-17, 101. Meanwhile, Collingwood captain Darcy Moore has been ruled out for the remainder of the AFL season due to a hamstring injury. The 30-year-old defender sustained a hamstring injury at training on Tuesday and requires surgery. You're up to date with the latest from ABC News. For more news at any time, download the ABC Listen app.
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3: It is the weekend, which contains July the 4th. Not quite July the 4th yet. So later this hour, we'll look into, I guess, the founding event of America, the formation of the country, the Declaration of Independence, the battle that led up to it, the conflict with Mother Britain, and what the impact of that has been. Because, it's just how it's the most powerful country in the world. It's our ally. I wonder if there's any lessons in that document for the rest of us and the story of America for the rest of us. In some ways, it's a country that's fraying, isn't it, under internal divisions and stresses. So we'll see if any of that harks back to that founding document, the Declaration of Independence, and what there is for us. That's coming up after your Boston correspondent, Celeste, who'll join you in just a moment. But we've just had a quiz. We do have to know who won. So Stu has joined us for that conversation. Now, Stu, one of the things that popped up in the conversation was Alpha Centauri versus Sirius. There was a star battle going on.
4: Yes, there was. And hello, everyone. I've done some research on it. It was a bit confusing. It's a bit nebulous because,
3: that's a great word for star discussion.
4: Actually, yeah, no pun intended, really. Really did mean that. But yeah, I did some Googling, went on some science research websites. So apparently Alpha Centauri is a star system. So in the same way that ours is called the solar system. So that's all the, your eight. I'm going to say nine planets. I'm going to count Pluto as a planet. I know it's not conventionally done so, but I'm going to say it is.
3: Controversial.
4: I know, against a lot of scientists' opinion. But so our system is called just the solar system, yeah. Very imaginatively. And then the next nearest is Alpha Centauri, which contains nearby, planets and things like that. Okay. Sirius is the brightest star in the sky that we can see anyway. Alpha Centauri and the star that is in the Alpha Centauri solar system is the third brightest. Okay. Now, I imagine they measure that in the same way you measure your light bulb, which is they have a unit of measurement called lumens, actually. So I imagine they've got some high-tech stuff that can do that. So yeah, technically Sirius is correct. So we weren't able to pay it this time, but proofread and I'll try and double-check the questions ahead of time so it's not so difficult for you guys. I'll cop that on my chin. I probably should have double-checked.
3: No, I just want to get a lot of text messages. The wisdom of the crowd makes me think, are they right?
4: Very true.
3: The trivia master wrong. So I just wanted to double check it. But
4: we have actually been proven wrong. I think it was a couple times beforehand just to be like, oh, you know, it's or say, for example, because you get your stuff from a quiz book, for example, or you get some questions from a quiz book. I think some of the answers are a bit outdated or at least not necessarily up to 2026 standards.
3: We do try to double check. Now, this is also motivational for me, that message that of the star systems, because Sirius is 8 light years away. Alpha Centauri is 4 light years away. But it doesn't matter how far back you are in life, you can still burn brighter if you have the right stuff inside you. I just feel inspired by Sirius.
4: I feel like I'm hearing a life coach right now. You know, it doesn't matter how far along, young or old, you know, there's always that spark.
3: So, yeah, it depends on the hydrogen inside that counts.
4: There shouldn't be too much hydrogen inside you, I think, but I understand the sentiment. Yeah.
3: My metaphor is quickly breaking down, so let us see who won the quiz.
4: Yeah, mate. Well, as per usual, you know the drill. Everyone gets a point for answering a correct question, up to 2 questions, and then if you sing a song, as long as it's in context, you get an extra point. So we have a winner tonight, and it is Marta from Yarrabilby, our returning caller.
3: Congratulations, Marta, and thank you, Stu.
4: You're welcome.
3: We are about to cross over to Boston to see what the action is over there, but let's go to Sweden earlier. A lovelier, simpler time before mobile phones, when we just looked at each other with longing glazes, no technology around. This is ABBA. The winner takes it all.

0: That is The Winner Takes It All by ABBA. Matthew says, a truly epic song by one of the most influential groups of all time. Love it. The Winner Takes It All is my favourite ABBA song, says Peter in Sydney. Is it the thinking person's Dancing Queen? Because Dancing Queen is what you listen to when you're at your sister's wedding and it's 3 a.m. and we're all on the floor having a good time. But The Winner Takes It All, you're sitting on a pier remembering 1974 and the love that you lost in Stockholm. That I just think it goes deeper. It's more bittersweet. Anyway, enough musicology because we have to fly off to Boston to see what the news is from the United States. But if you would like to join the program at any time, that number is always, you can text me 0437 774 774. Stuart's in the producer's chair. I'm Ashwin covering the program. We'll talk to Celeste from Boston after this.
1: Tammy Shipley believed someone was out to hurt her. She's put under 24-hour surveillance and then something strange happens.
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1: Tammy's story. 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
0: It is now 15 minutes past the hour. In about 15 minutes or so, 20 minutes, we'll look at the 250th birthday of the United States, which is being, well, in particular, the founding of the Declaration of Independence. What is this document? How did that conflict come about? But first, let us cross over to Celeste Katzmarsden, your Boston correspondent for overnight. Hello, Celeste.
3: Good morning.
0: There seems to be a lot of heat in the Northern Hemisphere at the moment. The UK, we talked to Glenda about that. The Northeast in the US is also being ravaged, it seems, by extreme heat.
3: Yeah, this is really dangerous stuff, actually. I mean, it's getting up to almost, I guess, for, you know, in Celsius, it'd be 38 degrees here. But for a really long period of time, days and days, and we're seeing just, you know, on top of that, some violent thunderstorms and stuff. And this, of course, comes just as you were mentioning, we are about to celebrate July 4th, Independence Day in the United States, which is typically a time when people spend a lot of time outdoors and you have picnics and you have fireworks and you have parades and all these kinds of things. And this is really sort of putting a damper on some of those festivities.
0: I can imagine people aren't very used to that temperature. Are they struggling to figure out what to do, how to take shelter properly?
3: Yeah, so in Boston, for example, and in other cities around the country, people are, you know, once in a while it'll get up to 100, and that's kind of a big deal. But to have it be a sustained thing for a really long, you know, a long period, is a different story, especially during these times when you do expect people to be gathering, traveling. This is a holiday weekend; people want to be out and about. So, you know, they are taking some measures, and we're seeing, for example, a lot of places are opening their doors so people can get inside into the air conditioning. So you're seeing a lot of free museum admissions, that kind of thing. So people can just go in some big cities, of course, which always have a problem with these major heat waves for people who don't have a place. They can't just sit in their air-conditioned apartment or house. You know, they're opening cooling centers. So public buildings become a place where people can take refuge, at least for part of the day. Of course, at night, you know, that becomes a different problem. And we have seen some people succumb to the

0: degrees at 8 o'clock at night when they wanted to do this. So people are canceling picnics and so on. So hoping people will be a little careful because this really can be dangerous.
1: It certainly can be. So I'm glad also businesses are helping to look after people in small ways that they can. But dangerous times over there with the temperature. Let's check in on politics as well. President Trump has taken his first flight on a new Qatar-gifted Air Force One.
0: Yeah, this is the official new Air Force One for now. And it was a gift. It was retrofitted by, of course, the Pentagon to be appropriate for the president to fly around in. But this was its maiden voyage. He was on there with his family, his sons, and some people from the White House. And of course, and this is a really big deal. This is something that we have not seen in the United States. I know President Trump likes to say that things are something like, you know, we've never seen before. In fact, we have never seen this before. We have not had a plane like this donated to the country. And it really did have to be overhauled at taxpayer expense. How much taxpayer expense is not entirely clear. But the interesting thing about this plane is that it's only going to be Air Force One temporarily. They are building a new Air Force One that will be ready in a few years. So I think in 2028. So this plane is going to be sort of what they call the bridge plane, you know, between the old Air Force One and the two new ones that they are building. And when they are done with those, this plane is actually going to belong to the Trump Presidential Library.
1: Well, what a use of a plane. And I thought it was also quite fascinating that this feels like almost a security issue. It's such an important vehicle that's transporting the president at very high altitudes. I wonder how involved the U.S. security services were involved in the production and the checking of the plane before it was delivered.
0: I think exceptionally involved, or at least, you know, you would hope so. But I mean, this did require major, major overhaul, not just painting it to look beautiful on the outside, but of course, to make sure that it is secure, you know, not just that it is, you know, technologically functioning and stuff, but that it's safe, that there's nothing in there that shouldn't be in there, that all the things that should be in there are in there. So again, a very, very unique a gift and not one that we've seen on this scale before. This is a $400 million plane, and that was before the United States got at it to make it officially into Air Force One.
1: Who was on the maiden flight?
0: So it was the president, his wife, the first lady, I believe so. Actually, I'm not sure actually if the first lady was on this flight. I know for a fact that his sons, two of his sons, Eric Trump and Donald Trump Jr. were on the flight. Donald Trump also bringing his wife, Bettina, and then some people from the White House as well. I'm not sure that the first lady was actually on this flight.
1: Okay. Speaking of the White House, there's a Harvard professor with quite polarizing theories of aliens who's been picked to lead the new White House UFO Council.
0: Yeah, apparently, and I didn't know this, but apparently there's a new name for UFOs and they're calling them Unidentified Anomalous Phenomena, UAP. So I'm going to have to work on that because I just always think UFO. But yeah, this is a guy who has, he was the head of the astronomy department at Harvard for a while until about 2020. And this is a new council that is tasked with investigating mysterious stuff in the sky. Don't know what it is. And these are the people who look into it and sort of figure out, you know, what it might be. Might be a sign of alien life or intelligent life elsewhere in the universe? Or is it maybe just, you know, a piece of ice or something, or a comet or a meteor or something like that? But this guy does seem to believe or is very forward in advancing theories about the fact that there could be intelligent life and that the signs of this life may be observable to us through astronomy. Other people are not quite as convinced. They think maybe he's going a little too far. Some of them think he sort of jumps out there with some of his theories and puts them out there to the public before they're sort of thoroughly vetted. So apparently the UFO people really love this guy, but other people in his field of study are not quite sold.
1: There was a time a couple of months ago where I thought the president was going to declassify a lot of UFO, UAP information. Did that end up

0: happening?
1: Yeah, this is something that I think they're still working on. I don't think that everything is quite out there just yet, but this is part of Trump's stated mission to get more of this information out there to the public. Okay. I guess he's been maybe busy releasing other kinds of documents in the meantime.
0: Other documents. There's a war in the Middle East. A lot going on in his life. But I'd like to know if there are UAPs out there. Would you prefer they existed, or would you like to be alone in the universe, Celeste?
1: I'm pretty sure the choice is not up to me. I mean, does it make sense that there is some other life form out there? Yeah, I mean, I think it just sort of statistically, if you think about the universe, not just our own galaxy, but the vast reaches of space, like I kind of figure like there just has to be, but I don't know, will we come in contact with it? Have we come in contact with it? That part I'm not so sure about, but then again, that's probably why they didn't make me head of the UFO Council.
0: No, but it sounds like a very fun, maybe the most fun job in the government to be the head of UFOs, I think. There was a theory as well. This is a tangent about why we never hear from aliens. And it was something, I forget the official name for it, is that once a civilization reaches a certain level of advancement, it blows itself up. So it never gets to project light years into the universe. There's just, there's just a reason why we don't hear from people. It's just because the destructive tendency within creatures.
1: Well, I don't know. I mean, you could certainly make an argument that we are working assiduously on that project ourselves. Yeah. People may not get a chance to hear from us. But, I mean, if you just think about the distances involved, it's kind of absurd. But it could happen. I mean, anything could happen. Has it happened, though? Has it provably, demonstrably happened yet? That part I don't know about.
0: We're not sure. Okay, let's come back to Earth then. There was a major Supreme Court ruling. Can you just take us into what they ruled on and what the effect might be, what the White House response is?
1: Yeah, so this is the Supreme Court has had a very, very busy term, and they have ruled on a whole bunch of stuff. They've ruled on tariffs, they've ruled on transgender athletes, a whole bunch of things. But in this specific case, that's certainly for good reason getting a lot of attention, this is about birthright citizenship. And so if you are born in the United States, even if your parents are not citizens of the United States, you are a citizen of the United States if you're born in the U.S. or in one of the areas of the world that it's responsible for. And so the Trump administration has been trying to say that, in fact, birthright citizenship is not exactly the guarantee that people have believed it to be in the Constitution. This is the 14th Amendment to our Constitution. And so the Supreme Court is saying, yeah, it is. Actually, yeah, if you are born here, you are automatically a citizen of the United States. And you know, this is true in the U.S., Canada, Mexico, a lot of other countries or, nations in the Americas in particular, North and South America, do have birthright citizenship. A lot of other places don't. I believe Australia is not one of the places that has it, but correct me if I'm wrong, please. But I think that if you are in Australia, you are a citizen if you are born on Australian soil to parents who are legal residents. But in the United States, your parents don't have to be legal residents. So the Trump administration's response to this is to instead go after what's known as birth tourism, which is people specifically coming to the U.S. just to have children here, just so their children are born here and automatically become United States citizens. Now, this is a very, very small percentage of all the births. There are something like 3.5 million people born in the U.S. every year, and only approximately, according to some estimates, like 26,000 people are born here as a result specifically of parents coming here just so their child can be born in the U.S. So it's a relatively small part of the whole birth picture and the whole citizenship picture, but you know, it might be something that they can affect in light of the fact that the Supreme Court is not going their way on this.
0: It fits quite neatly into the culture war as well, and we just double-checked the exact details of the Australian laws. A child born in Australia only automatically acquires citizenship if at least one parent is an Australian citizen or permanent resident at the time of birth. Okay, so there's some slight variations on that. But this Supreme Court ruling. It went down 5-4 in the US. So it seems like there's a bit of division in the country. Do you think that was unexpected, how close it was?
1: Well, I mean, typically you're seeing a lot of these things split on a, on sort of partisan lines. But there was a little bit of discussion. There were some nuances in how people ruled on this. You know, did they, there was some question about whether the 14th Amendment was only intended to apply to emancipated slaves, that people who were born in the United States should have full rights of citizenship. But then, of course, and that was an argument by Justice Thomas, but other people didn't really apply to that. I mean, I think we're seeing generally a divided court, you know, on strictly partisan lines. We're not seeing a ton of accord on a lot of these things. But that said, that a lot of these decisions just are not going the president's way. And you are seeing some people adhere to sort of a strict constitutionalist view of the law.
0: Do you think we'll see pressure in the U.S. to go from 9 to 13 judges to try and counterbalance the Supreme Court?
1: This has been talked about for so long, expanding the court probably since, you know, ABBA was sitting on that pier mourning their lost love from 1974. Yeah. So I'm not sure if it's ever going to happen, but it's out there.
0: Okay.
1: All right. Like the aliens.
0: I hope they're out there. I'm a fan of the aliens, but apparently if they meet us, they're unlikely to be nice. So some other things to worry about, Celeste, but nice to chat to you today.
1: Always a pleasure.
0: Celeste Gatz-Marston there, your overnight's Boston correspondent. What about you? Should we greet the aliens if they're out there? Would you be wary? If you'd like to join in that or any other conversation, you can call in on 1300 800 222, or you can text 0437 774 774. That's the plan. Next, let's explore a key moment in history, and that is the war between the 13 colonies of the United States and the British Empire. Who were the parties? How did it kick off? Where did it end up? And what's been the effect of that momentous event on history? And see if there's any echoing effects that will play out in Australia today. For instance, the American Constitution is full of amendments. The Second Amendment, the right to bear arms, sounds like a great principle, but has it been misinterpreted in the modern day? Has that resulted in more gun violence? So, yeah, I'd like to look into this founding document, see what it preached, not the Constitution, the Declaration of Independence particularly, and see if there's any effect that we should all know about. So a little bit of a history deep dive together. Before that, though, here's some music. This is Robbie Williams. Better Man.

0: That's Robbie Williams, better man. Now, I had asked, would you want to meet aliens? Someone correctly answered in the text message line, Alpha Centauri aliens or Sirius aliens? This is actually the pressing question. I would say you'd want to meet Sirius aliens because they'd have sore legs and maybe a sore back from all the extra 4 light years of travel. Probably easier to defeat in a wrestling match. But Alpha Centauri aliens, they would be arriving fresh for sure. So that's my scientific take on it. If we had to meet one, if you'd like to join the program for some conversation, aliens or otherwise, give me a call on 1300 800 222.
1: Some chase the story.
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0: This weekend marks 250 years since the beginning of, or the signing, I should say, of the American Declaration of Independence on July the 4th, 1776. That momentous day was the culmination of a movement that had only really been building for a few years and would lead to a bloody war of independence. And 12 long years later, George Washington being elected as the first US president. But how did it come to that? What happened to make the people of 13 disparate colonies unite to throw off British rule? How did they win a war against the mightiest army in the world? And when did that war actually end anyway? To explain it all for us, our guest is Pat McGrath from the great state of New York and lecturer in history at Melbourne University. Hello, Pat.
6: Hi, good morning. How are you? Thanks so much for having me.
0: It's nice to have you on to explain this momentous event and document. As we explore the details, let's start with the bigger picture. How significant an event is this in modern history?
6: So I think in terms of the long-term impacts, obviously, the most important impact is you get, as a result of this, the creation of a new empire in North America. And, of course, that is the creation of an expansionist empire of the United States that over the course of the 19th century will come to span the continent. And by the 20th century will itself supplant Great Britain as the great Anglophone empire of the world. So obviously, in terms of the birth of that empire, it's a critical event. I think it's also a very critical event insofar as this is the beginning, really, of about a half century of agitation on both sides of the Atlantic in the name of democratic government. So agitations in the name of government by the consent of the people, as opposed to government at the behest of monarchies. And that's a kind of half-century agitation that includes, of course, the French Revolution and the great movements for independence in Spanish America. So multiple different ways of thinking about the significance of this, both kind of long-term and short-term. Yeah,
0: interesting. There's political effects and effects on ideas. Like you said, it was a movement for democracy and throwing off kings. So we'll get to those ideas in just a moment. And as we're progressing through this conversation, if you have a question on the American Revolution,

0: election and this war and its effects, give me a call on 1300 800 222 or text them through to 0437 774 774. So let's begin. It's the middle of the 18th century. What was the feeling like in the colonies about their rulers in Britain?
1: Right. So, as you mentioned in your opening, you have the actual war for independence begins in 1775, so about a year before the Declaration of Independence, in July of 1776. And that's the result of about a decade of agitation in the name of rights and upholding American rights and liberties. And that agitation began in the mid-1760s and was a result of a transformation in the nature of British governance of its North American colonies. What you see in the 1760s is really a tightening of British control over its North American colonies, and that's reflected most importantly and most famously in the increase of new taxes on the North American colonists, as well as the stationing of troops and other forms of the tightening of British control. So that change in the relationship between essentially London and its colonies in British North America is going to give rise to a protest movement starting in 1765 that will eventually turn into a rebellion and a war for independence.
0: Did the British argue that these costs were necessary to maintain battalions and troops and facilities to maintain security in the area? Did they put up a very good argument for why these costs were necessary?
1: They put up an excellent argument. So that shift in the nature of imperial governance happens as a result of the Seven Years' War. The Seven Years' War was a global war between Britain and its allies and France and its allies between 1756 and 1763. In the States, we call the kind of local theater of that war the French and Indian War in North America. And in North America, this is a war that pits essentially the British and American colonists against the French and many of their indigenous allies. And the end result, you know, one of the end results of that war is the expulsion of the French from North America. This is when Britain acquires what we think of today as Canada, particularly Quebec, in 1763. And so Britain is victorious in this global war, and the result of it is the acquisition of all of this new territory in North America. But that comes at a cost. So that comes at a cost in terms of the doubling of national debt for Britain. With the acquisition of those new territories and what comes to be known as Canada, they need to station troops to protect those territories. So you get 10,000 new British troops are being stationed in North America. And the British reasonably say that the American colonists must do their part in helping to pay for those new troops and to help pay for the consequences of this war. So the new taxes that get imposed in the 1760s very much are a response to the war and the view that colonists should pay their fair share in the costs to the empire as a result.
0: I was wondering what the colonists, what America in general was giving to Britain. I can imagine its control of India was getting spices and textiles. What was the main import from the Americas into Britain?
1: Well, many, as we'll maybe discuss later, the actual 13 colonies of North America that will go on to eventually become independent are actually not that critical in terms of many of their exports to Great Britain. The West Indies, the colonies in the British West Indies, particularly Jamaica, the major sugar-producing colonies of the Caribbean, are actually much more important. And in many respects, what British North America provides, if it provides major food exports, often for the enslaved populations of the Caribbean, so in that sense, it's sort of secondary to the much more important colonies of the Caribbean. But it is a place, of course, for the export of British goods. So as part of being within the British Empire, Britain does have essentially a monopoly over the flow of goods in and out of the North American colonies. And so it's a major export market for British manufacturers. So it has an economic role within the empire. It's not one that's as important as the Caribbean.
0: You're listening to Pat McGrath, a lecturer in history at Melbourne University, talking to us about the Declaration of Independence, the war that freed ultimately those 13 colonies from Britain. Even if it's not economically important, was there a strategic benefit to the British saying, if we don't go here, the Spanish or the Portuguese or someone else will occupy the land?
1: Absolutely, right. So this is right. This is a year of great imperial competition. And so in terms of, you know, the importance of those colonies, they're sort of critical outposts in terms of this inter-imperial competition between Britain and many of its traditional Catholic enemies, especially the French and the Spanish. So there is great strategic importance to these colonies. And in terms of how the British will respond to some of this kind of revolutionary agitation, there's always a question of what kind of precedent could this set for the rest of the empire. So these kind of movements for political autonomy, if those things are granted to the colonies of North America, then what do you do about a colony such as Ireland, which is always a kind of very sensitive point for the British, given the possibility of Ireland becoming a launching pad for invasion of Great Britain. So the British are thinking about their empire and how what's happening in North America fits within that broader imperial context.
0: I'm trying to contrast this with other imperial projects at the time. And the biggest one I can think of is India, similar period of time, where the British co-opt local rulers, pay them, get them on the payroll, and use them to subjugate the rest of the population. They didn't really have that option in the US. They had to have this more direct control. I was wondering, did that affect the way America turned out? And were the people in America, did they affect them? Were they naturally more independent, happy to fight back, willing to fight for their rights? Was there a stridency there?
1: Yeah, that's a really great question. And you're absolutely right. So this is sort of a critical moment when the British are beginning to centralize, or at least by virtue of the East India Company, which is a kind of corporation state, kind of centralize their power in India. And as you said, one of the things the British are very successful at doing as imperialists, as empire builders, is being able to use kind of local factional disputes to their own advantage, that they're often able to gain local allies and use local conflict to their advantage. Now, they do actually try to do that in the case of British North America. And I think the most, particularly in the United States, the most popular misconception of the American Revolution is this idea that it was a kind of nationalist uprising that brought together a kind of unified nation that led to resistance against Great Britain, when in fact it was very much more of a civil war, that this really was a civil war within British North America that very much divided British North American society. And the British believed that there was a significant loyalist population in North America, that is, people that were loyal to the crown, that in the context of war they could use to their advantage. That proves less successful than they hoped. There's less loyalist support than they believed. Most historians today would say maybe about 20% of colonists in British North America remained clearly loyal. Maybe 40% were clearly in the camp of independence, and the rest of people really, really tried to remain neutrality. So, but the British did sort of view this through the lens of, look, you have this kind of factional dispute. You have a certain percentage of the population that clearly is on the side of violent resistance, another percentage that's clearly on the side of loyalty to the crown, and we could essentially use that kind of loyalist support to our advantage. But ultimately, they overestimate just how important that loyalist support is.
0: So you see these factions then, and I'm wondering then, is that where someone like Thomas Paine, this pamphleteer, comes around

0: positive sense, liberalism or liberty-focused propaganda, changed the minds of many Americans at the time?
1: Absolutely. So Payne is absolutely critical to persuading many ordinary Americans about the possibility of independence and republicanism. So Payne famously, so he publishes Common Sense, which is, I think to this day remains one of the most, in terms of per capita, one of the best-selling publications in American history. He publishes that early in 1776. And it's a book that's very much, or kind of pamphlet that's very much written to a kind of ordinary audience. And at that time, in early 1776, right, this is still several months before an actual Declaration of Independence, many people were still divided about what resistance to Great Britain meant. So again, we'd had a kind of an organized protest movement since 1765. There's an actual outbreak of armed conflict in April of 1775, but many Americans are still not talking about separation or independence or republic. Rather, they're talking about essentially renegotiating their role in the British Empire and advocating for something that we might today call kind of home rule within Britain, right? The kind of things that eventually Canada and Australia will get. That really starts to shift in 1776. Thomas Paine's pamphlet, which very much is a powerful critique of monarchy and very much creates this idea of American exceptionalism, this idea that the United States can essentially begin the world anew, that this could be the beginning of a new world order of democratic rule. That has a great influence on many ordinary colonists, help shape this idea that this rebellion is not just about improving the position of the colonies within the empire, but is actually a movement for separation.
0: Thomas Paine's Common Sense also had this idea that government is a necessary evil, not an inherent good, a necessary evil, and should be kept to a minimum, which feels like an idea that's echoed down through the ages in the United States.
1: Absolutely, right? So, and there, many of the ideas that leading American revolutionaries are putting forward, much of the language, the rhetoric that they're embracing, is not new rhetoric necessarily. They're often echoing a lot of ideas of English political thinkers, so particularly people like John Locke, and Paine is certainly part of this. They're often echoing a 17th century English tradition, often known as the Radical Whig tradition, that's deeply critical of centralized power and authority, very suspicious of centralized power and the dangers that centralized power can pose to the liberty of ordinary people. These are not new ideas, but they come to take on great influence within this context of resistance to the tightening of British imperial control. And that language will become very important in terms of American idea of attitude, as you said, towards the state, and a kind of deep suspicion of centralized power that has echoed through the histories of American ideas of liberty in the state.
0: You're with our guest, Pat McGrath, from a lecturer in history at Melbourne University, talking to us about the American Revolution, the fight for freedom. I've had a text come in from Gordon in Ballina who says two things about the Declaration. One, when it's written all men are equal, it's really saying all men who are landowners, not to mention slaves or anyone else. And point two, the Declaration quite rightly accuses King George III of some awful acts, but it's just ironic how some of these awful things are happening today. And this is talking about ideas echoing. How would you reflect on that text from Gordon?
1: So thank you, Gordon. So, I mean, to the first point about, this statement, we hold these truths to be self-evident that all men are created equal, right? So, of course, the writer of that line and the principal author of the Declaration, Thomas Jefferson, at the moment that he wrote those words, he held humans in bondage on the basis of their race. So Jefferson, like many of the leading revolutionaries of this period, were slaveholders. They embraced a view about race that we would today think of as white supremacy. And again, many of the leaders of the revolution were people that held people in bondage on the basis of their race. So there's a basic hypocrisy, within the kind of language

0: the Declaration. And in many ways, kind of that paradox that emerges in the Declaration, kind of on one hand, this universalistic language about freedom and democracy, and the Declaration, you know, tries to say that, you know, that this is a kind of view about government that, that's universal. The tensions between that kind of universalism of the idea of the revolution and the realities of race and slavery in the United States, that is a great contradiction, of course, that, that has echoed through the ages of U.S. history. And the kind of mismatch between a certain kind of commitment, right, to enlightened ideals of freedom and equality, and the way in which that contrasts with the realities of inequality in American life. Right? In many ways, that's sort of the story of the United States.
1: Yeah, I guess it took...
0: And that's something you can see right away.
1: Yeah, I was wondering if it took 180 years to live up to the promise, 1960s, the civil rights movement, until everyone was, at least on paper, treated equally. But does this also come back to this idea? You said there was a deep-seated suspicion towards centralizing power. And those founding fathers, yes, they may have supported slavery, but is it the case that some of them were trying to be, in their minds, practical? They thought, we know slavery's wrong, but we can't affect what happens on the ground in those 13 colonies. We have to let everyone decide their own local laws and rules. We don't want to rule from the center. Was there an idea that everyone had to do this locally?
0: There was, and there certainly was among Southerners, and this will play out in the debates over the Constitution, there was a great concern that if you have a very centralized national authority, that could potentially be used to ultimately overthrow slavery. And, you know, the person who texted, was it Gordon?
1: Gordon, yes.
0: You know, Gordon also pointed out, if you go back and read the Declaration, it's mostly a list of grievances against the king. It's a very kind of long list of grievances. And interestingly, in the early draft, in one of the early drafts of the Declaration, one of the things that the revolutionaries accuse George III, the king, of doing, and by this they mean essentially the monarchy, is giving rise to slavery in British North America. They accuse the British of starting the slave trade in North America that will ultimately create this plantation slave society. That part of the Declaration gets removed. And it gets removed because slavery is such a source of contention among the revolutionary leaders. Right? You do have... anti-slavery activists kind of within the revolutionary leadership. You also have a significant number of slaveholders like Jefferson. So this question of how slavery fits within the world of British North America is one that's not resolved by the revolution. And of course, won't be resolved until the 1860s with the American Civil War. And in some ways, as you say, isn't resolved in the 1960s, or really isn't resolved until today in terms of the kind of history of racism and racial inequality in American life.
1: Yeah, it's a very long project. I guess the project starts in violence, doesn't it? Because there is slavery, there is the dispossession of the Native Americans. There's a dark history to overcome. Do you think documents like this have played a role, though, in helping guide America out of that darker history into a decent place?
0: Well, I think there's... Right, there's a kind of progressive reading about the kind of history of the American Revolution, and one that I think myself have often tried to give, and that is this idea that it is a kind of unfinished revolution, and that you do have kind of from the origins, as you said, sort of these original sins of the country that are rooted in slavery that go back to 1619 in terms of the beginnings of the African slave trade in North America, that are also very much a part of the mass dispossession of indigenous peoples, and that the revolution is in terms of its universalistic language about rights and equality and opportunity, is an attempt to transcend some of those things, and that gives a kind of language and a set of ideas about overcoming those things. And almost immediately you do see after the revolution, for instance, many enslaved people petitioning

0: firm, right? As Martin Luther King famously says, right? The arc of history is long, but it bends towards justice. There's one way of reading the revolution as moving in that way. That's a kind of progressive reading of history. But then you have, in terms of what's happened in the last, I think, 10 years in the United States, there's also a way of saying, well, it might also be the case that kind of white supremacy, racism, that these things are deeply rooted within the American project. And that kind of progressive reading, that there's a kind of bend towards justice, might be wishful thinking.
1: Maybe there's a naivete there, and it's just whoever's in power gets their will. And I guess when you separate from Britain, you also separate from all the moral advances that are going on in Britain at the time, and you're at the mercy of the local colonial rulers. We have more time to continue this conversation, so we will, Pat, check in with you after the news. We have a caller as well who'd like to ask you a question. So if you'd like to ask a question of Pat McGrath, our historian from Melbourne University, talking about the American Revolution, you can call in on 1300 800 222, or you can text 0437 774 774, and we'll continue our story after this.
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0: ABC News with Andrew Kaloupas. Emergency workers in Venezuela have rescued a man who'd been trapped in the rubble of a building flattened by last week's earthquakes. The 44-year-old security guard had spent more than a week buried in the debris until he was extracted this morning, to the cheers of emergency crews who'd worked for 3 days to rescue him from the collapsed shopping mall in the coastal town of La Guaira. Chilean firefighter Ezequiel Gallardo was one of the international emergency workers involved in the rescue.
1: It was a huge rescue for us. It has more than 3 days of work, so we felt very good because we can give to the Venezuela people a little moment of happiness. It was really difficult for us. We have a building of 8 floors collapse

0: and 70 missiles, hitting a number of apartment buildings and other civilian targets, killing at least 21 people. Russia has intensified its attacks on Kyiv in recent weeks as Ukraine's own attacks target military sites and energy facilities, causing fuel shortages and disrupted supply lines inside Russia. With more, the BBC's Sarah Rainsford in Kyiv.
1: We don't know what military targets Russia hit, if any, but this morning a hotel was on fire and a nine-storey block of flats in ruins. Several people are still missing, including a teenage girl, and rescue teams fear they're buried under the concrete and the rubble of their home. Later, Volodymyr Zelensky himself visited the scene. Mr. Zelensky argued that Russia was targeting civilians because it's losing the war. He has promised to ramp up the pressure on Moscow even more in response.
0: Independent MP Allegra Spender says the Prime Minister isn't taking the issue of gambling harm as seriously as everyday Australians. Labor's legislation to restrict gambling advertising on TV, radio and online has been sent to an eight-week Senate inquiry for further scrutiny. Anthony Albanese has insisted the reforms will have an enormous positive impact, but Ms. Spender says he's out of touch with community sentiment.
2: The Prime Minister seems to not see this as significant an issue as the country does. And I think this, you know, he's in this instance, he's really out of touch with, I think, what community sentiment is.
0: The New South Wales Health Minister Ryan Parks says new laws restricting the sale of nitrous oxide is in response to harm caused by the increased recreational use of the gas, commonly known as NANGs. From November 5, it'll be illegal to sell cylinders or tanks containing more than 10 grams of nitrous oxide, while age and time of purchase restrictions will be put in place. Mr. Park says the misuse of the gas is causing unnecessary harm.
3: Prevalence of nitrous oxide abuse, or often known as NANGs, is escalating in our communities and having a profound impact on the health of our young people. That's why the government's crackdown on nitrous oxide abuse.
0: A Papua separatist group says it shot dead an American pilot in Indonesia's easternmost Yokohama region. The group says the pilot had brought Indonesian troops

0: They shot down and burned a plane and shot the pilot. This is all me and my troops. If you want to find us, find us. Do not comb through civilians. If you want to evacuate his body, then the president, the Yahukimo regent, and the chief of parliament must come by themselves.
1: In tennis, Alex de Minaur has cruised through to the second round of Wimbledon, defeating 38-year-old Frenchman Adrian Mamarino in straight sets. The Australian fifth seed saw off the potentially troublesome left-hander 6-3, 6-2, 6-2. De Minaur heads into the third round, having not dropped a set in the tournament so far. Meanwhile, fellow Australian James Duckworth is out of the men's draw after losing to Italian ninth seed Flavio Cavoli, 7-6, 3-6, 7-6, 6-1. ABC News.
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3: We are looking at a key moment in American history, but also the world's history, given how significant America has been over the last 100 years or so. It is the American Revolution. To have that conversation, you're joined by historian at Melbourne University, Pat McGrath, and Bob has also called in from Greenacre. Hello, Bob.
4: G'day, Ashwin. G'day. I believe after the war, the loyalists of America were kicked out of the country. Their lands were confiscated. I just wondered who got the land, or was it a bit of a land grab? I perhaps thought, when you lose a war, there's a square up. I wonder what that was about.
5: Great question, Bob. So the fate of the loyalists. So as I said, this was very much a civil war, and you do have the expropriation of land from many loyalists over the course of the war. About 60,000 loyalists ultimately leave the country, and this is a population at about 2.5 million. So 60,000 is not a small number. One of the provisions of the peace settlement, ultimately of 1783, the Treaty of Paris, says that those loyalists will be given back their confiscated property. But there's actually no mechanism for doing that, particularly at the state level. So many loyalists do not get their property back. However, many of them ultimately petition Parliament. On the basis that it was in their loyalty to the crown that ultimately they had their property confiscated. And so British Parliament winds out paying significant funds to many loyalists to compensate them for their lost property during the revolution.
4: Pat, I have one other question. Was there any influence of third being German and hardly speaking English at the time? Was that a goal kicked against the English at the time, do you think?
5: The idea of shifting over to a kind of German language. So you do have significant, German speaking populations in the mid-Atlantic colonies, so in places like Pennsylvania. But they are a kind of minority within the broader colonies, but they are part of that kind of German speaking minority does bespeak the ways in which the nature of the colonies, the kind of diversity of the colonies that exists, including kind of linguistic diversity and ethnic diversity, does make these colonies a bit different from Great Britain.
4: Problems with the British using I forget which troops they were now. They were German.
5: That's right. They were called the Hessians, the Hessian troops. And the British do rely on significant numbers of German-speaking mercenaries over the course of the war.
4: It was frowned upon, too, wasn't it, by the...
5: It was. It was, and particularly insofar as they were mercenaries. The British also, a couple other things in terms of kind of British alliances, the British also ally themselves with many indigenous groups over the course of the revolution. They also ally themselves with

0: many formerly enslaved Americans. In late 1775.
1: Do they make promises to them about their life after victory?
0: Yeah. Well, it's a bit ambiguous. So the actual proclamation, in late 1775, the Royal Governor of Virginia, one of the major slave colonies, makes this proclamation.

0: proclamation that the crown will grant freedom to any enslaved people who fight on behalf of the crown. So that begins in late 1775. But he didn't really have the full authorization to make that claim, and many other members of the empire are a bit reluctant about it. But what you get is you do get significant numbers of enslaved people fighting on behalf of the British and eventually securing their freedom by virtue of their fighting with the British. So this is another way in which, right, the kind of moral – I mean, within the United States, of course, there's this triumphalist narrative about the creation of this unified nation and throwing off the British. But the closer you kind of look at what's happening, it's a very complicated moral story, particularly from the perspective of indigenous people and from African American.
1: So, yes, and thank you for calling in, Bob, as well. I see the same complications. Just as I was talking about this, the parallel colonization period of the time was in India, and you would think everyone would want to overthrow British rule. Mostly, yes, but what if you were one of the so-called lower castes, or someone who is under bad treatment by the so-called Brahmins and of India? You would support the British. So these relationships are very complicated, and it seems like something similar was happening in the United States. It wasn't just one way or the other.
0: Absolutely, right. So there's kind of really diverse attitudes towards the crown. And again, in terms of the kind of long-term impact of the revolution, many of the impacts are ultimately very negative for indigenous people, for instance. One of the consequences of, I think, you know, we talked earlier about, you know, kind of in North America, you have this kind of multiplicity of kind of European empires and indigenous groups, and they were often able to play off against one another, and particularly First Nations were often able to play different Europeans against one another, French versus British, British versus American. One of the consequences of eventually sort of the expulsion of first the French and then eventually the British, at least from what comes to be the United States, is once you have the elimination of those kind of rival European groups, there's less of a check on westward expansion. And so what you see, particularly in the 19th century, is now a kind of unchecked westward expansion of the United States, and with it the mass dispossession of indigenous people, such that by the late 1830s, essentially all major kind of First Nations groups east of the Mississippi River will be dispossessed of their land. So another kind of tortured legacy of the revolution.
1: Yes, because how many of those indigenous groups were dealt with via treaty versus just murdered and moved out the way?
0: Well, it's the kind of relationship with First Nations changes pretty significantly between the 1780s and the 1830s. So in the late 18th century, there's a view of treating indigenous groups as separate nations that are to be dealt with through the federal government and dealt with treaties. By the 1830s, there's been a real shift in the politics, and there's been the growth of universal white male suffrage, and ordinary settlers, particularly farmers who are hungry for land, are pushing for much more aggressive expansionist policies. And what you wind up having, you have lots of treaties that are signed, often at the state level, between indigenous groups and American politicians. But there's always the question of who actually are the people signing those treaties. Often the indigenous leaders that are signing those treaties are not actually speaking on behalf of the majority of their population. There's similar kind of questions about treaties in Australia. But what you wind up getting is many treaties that are greatly disadvantageous for indigenous peoples. And as you said, kind of in reality in the 1830s, there is a great use of violence to dispossess many of those indigenous peoples. And that will continue through the 19th century.
1: Yes, it's very much a complicated story. And we've got another question coming from Gary in Devonport. Hello, Gary.
2: Good day. Look, the comparison is with me is the Americans were the redcoats in Vietnam. It's a similar thing in Vietnam as what happened to the American colonies. That's the way I see it.
0: Yeah.
2: Do you see anything in that, Professor? Or, you know, that were the America was the invading party. They moved everything

0: from America to like armaments and stuff to try and take over Vietnam is what the British did with the American colonies.
1: So it's a great comparison, Gary. And a couple things. This is a war that, like Vietnam, becomes a proxy war. This is a war that is a kind of civil war that's also a war between great powers. So the French eventually become involved in the American War for Independence in 1778. And this becomes essentially a war between the British and the French and their allies. But as you said, it's also a counterinsurgency war being waged against the Americans. And right, of course, the great irony of this is that the Americans will wage many counterinsurgency wars in the future, including, we can go right well beyond just Vietnam. The wars in the Philippines in the late 19th century, kind of counterinsurgency campaigns against independence groups. The war in Vietnam, of course, the war in Iraq. So there's a kind of great irony to the American Revolution, how it plays out, and the way in which in the future it will be the Americans that will be the imperialist occupiers attempting to subjugate these local anti-colonial movements.
2: Thanks for calling in. I think the call has just dropped out there. George has called in. That was Gary from Devonport. George has called in from Lakemba. Hello, George.
3: Good day, gentlemen. Firstly, before I ask what I originally meant to ask, it's worth mentioning, I think, that, of course, in Vietnam, of course, the French already had an imperial area in the Chine, including Vietnam and a lot of other countries around there. So, in a way, it was one empire trying to replace another.
1: Yeah, 100%.
3: Yeah. But what I wanted to ask was, it kind of touches on that a little bit, but going back to the North American mainland, Pat, I just wondered what your thoughts are with all the highfalutin sentiments in the Declaration of Independence that have been touched upon about all men created equal, all the Thomas Paine and stuff. Obviously, America has always had ambitions after the Declaration of Independence of expanding its borders north and south into what was Canada, of course, and Mexico, and with some success and maybe not some success in other ways, but so which obviously is a counterintuitive in terms of they're fighting off an imperial power and trying to purvey this idea that the monarchy and imperialism is a very bad thing when they probably do the same thing under a Republican monarchy. And so I'm just wondering sort of how they justified that at the time, but also how that worry about this the presence of the Republican United States affected the development of both Canada's governmental systems and Mexico in different ways. Yeah. Because obviously, they're different, very different countries in the way they develop. But I think they both were worried about America, and obviously were also backed to some degree in Canada by the French remnants, and in Mexico by the Spanish remnants.
1: So great question about you do get right one of the most important effects of the American Revolution is you get a new empire. The United States becomes an expansionist empire. And I think today, right, a lot of Americans, I think, would perhaps flinch at the thought of the United States being an empire. And that's, you know, particularly a legacy of, I think, kind of 20th century and the Cold War and ideas that the United States is in theory on

0: about governed by the people. Now, I think many of us would say those two things cannot coexist, right? The idea of empire and the idea of true democracy are things that can exist at the same time. But that was the kind of vision that people like Jefferson had, that this was an empire, but it was a different kind of empire than the Europeans.
1: Do you think that might come back to that Christian element, which believes in universal values, preaching and spreading the light? Was there an element of that sentiment applied to their politics?
0: Very much so. So very much so. Religion, Christianity, especially, you know, what we might think of today as a kind of evangelical Protestantism, is very important, particularly among ordinary people in this time. So much of the leadership of the revolution is quite secular. You know, Jefferson famously, Jefferson published a version of the Bible, or a version of the scriptures or the gospels, in which he removed all references to the supernatural powers of Jesus Christ. Jefferson, like many elites in this period, were what we call deists. They're people that believed sort of in creation, but they didn't believe in a personal God. But many ordinary Americans in this period are deeply immersed in evangelical Protestantism. And their way of understanding what's happening in the revolution is often through the Bible, and particularly the Old Testament. And one of the things that you see again and again in many of the ways that ordinary people talk about the revolution and talk about the United States in this period, it's a very strong identification with the Jewish people of the Old Testament. And then an idea that, like the Jewish people of the Old Testament, Americans are a chosen people, that they're a chosen people that have a certainly divinely ordained path towards the future. So there's this fusion of these secular Enlightenment ideas about liberty and progress with very much this messianic set of ideas that are coming out of the readings of the Old Testament that together create this very powerful providential idea about America's role in the world.
1: Do you think there's a danger to having this idea of being a chosen people when the money runs out, when the power runs out? It's harder to project, and you still think of yourself as this elite and chosen people. What are the dangers of that notion?
0: Well, I think, no question, that idea of and what comes to be, you know, eventually called American exceptionalism, like this idea that the United States has some kind of grand role in the world, I think you could say it's very dangerous even before the money runs out, and that in many ways this becomes a justification of empire across the 19th and 20th centuries. And then, you know, we alluded to earlier, right, the kind of mass dispossession of indigenous peoples in the 19th century. Westward migration across the continent in the 19th century is often justified under what's known as manifest destiny. This idea that the Americans have some kind of specially providentially ordained pathway, this became a justification, really, for imperial expansion in many different ways.
1: Yeah, but potentially dangerous idea as the world changes. So if you've just joined, you're listening to Pat McGrath, who's a historian, lecturer in history from Melbourne University, joining us in this conversation about the American Revolution. What were some of the key reasons, though, that the colonies won against the British? You pointed to some alliances. Can you just spell out some of the key factors that led to victory?
0: Absolutely. So we mentioned, right, the alliances, and I think many Americans might be loath to admit this, but maybe the kind of most important factor that contributes to a victory is the alliance with the French. And as we've alluded to right in that conversation with Gordon, this becomes essentially a proxy war within a much broader kind of global struggle. And the French enter in 1778. The French had initially been reluctant on the views that it was unlikely that the Americans were able to put up much resistance. And essentially, American forces are able to put up enough resistance over the course of 1776 and 1777 that the French agree to intervene on behalf of the Americans in 1778. And that's when this becomes a global war. The French have the second largest navy in the world after the British. The French eventually bring their ally, the Spanish, who have the third

0: largest navy in the world. So suddenly this becomes a global conflict that's also being waged in the West Indies, that's also being waged in the Mediterranean, and that's also being waged in India. In that context, the British shift a lot of their resources away from British North America to these other theaters, which in their view are more important. The West Indies, India, more important in their view. And it's in that context that eventually the Americans are able to essentially drag this war out to the point that the British no longer see this as being worthwhile or necessary. And after a major American victory in 1781 at the Battle of Yorktown in Virginia, in which two-thirds of the troops are French, not American, and you have major kind of French engineers and artillery combined with the forces of a French naval fleet in the Chesapeake Bay, you have the surrender of 5,000 British troops. And that essentially brings the conflict to an end. And the conflict then pivots to other parts of the world, the West Indies, India, et cetera.
1: And I wonder when those reenactments are made of the revolution. I guess the Civil War reenactments are more popular than the American Revolution, but do they acknowledge the role of the French still, or is that underplayed today?
0: I'll be honest, I don't know. I don't know, you know, that much about the reenactments, but my sense would be certainly the role would probably underplayed in terms of, again, say the Battle of Yorktown, which is often imagined as sort of this decisive victory. Again, about two-thirds of the troops are French. I think the extent to which the French played such a prominent role is probably undervalued. And I think in terms of kind of the French presence, you know, one of the interesting consequences of this is that the French are almost bankrupted by their role in the war. But this, again, becomes a global struggle. They wind up gaining almost no territory as a result of what turns into this global war against the British. And they're so bankrupt that eventually Louis the 16th has to call a meeting of the Estates General. And it's that meeting of the Estates General that will turn into what we today call the French Revolution. So there's actually a very clear connection between the French role in the American Revolution and the collapse of the Kingdom of France. And ultimately the beginnings of the French Revolution. So the French are really one of the losers in many ways of the revolution, whereas the British actually turn out quite well ultimately from the revolution. So they will lose, of course, these 13 American colonies. They do not lose any of their colonies in the Caribbean. They actually make gains in India. So if you want to sort of be provocative about it, you could argue that of all the nations that participate in the American Revolution, the two nations that turn out the best are the United States and Great Britain.
1: Yeah, I guess they reach a new equilibrium. The US pulls out of, the Britain pulls out of the Americas, never to return in a major way, but they pivot to Asia, to India particularly as well. This US idea of the Monroe Doctrine, whereas only the US can be in the Americas, that seems to echo out of this revolution as well. Like, this is our territory. This is our continent.
0: That's right. And there, so as I mentioned, right, kind of right at the beginning of our conversation, right, the American Revolution is the beginning of this broader agitation for democratic government that's happening on both sides of the Atlantic. And of course, you know, one of the consequences of the French Revolution eventually is the invasion of Spain. Napoleon installs his brother Joseph in Spain, and this is what leads to the series of independence movements in Latin America, such that by right, the late 1820s, virtually all of Latin America, save for Brazil becomes a kind of complicated monarchy, virtually all of Latin America becomes independent. And there's this American vision that this kind of hemisphere, right, that is agitated against the traditional influence of monarchies, it is somehow the sphere of, again, what Jefferson called this empire of liberty. Yeah. And so, again, right there we see, again, right, the kind of paradox here between this idea of a nation state that's formed with these values about democracy and equality, and yet the imperial designs that are very much part of this.
1: That takes a lot of storytelling.

0: to manage those kind of contradictions. Ken has called in from Ipswich in the meantime. Hello, Ken.
1: Oh, how are you?
0: Good, thank you. What was your question for Pat?
1: Well, my question is, with the American model of government, I think now it's they have to get rid of it.
0: Well, what do you think is the main issues you're seeing?
1: Well, the way it's been so easily manipulated to the rorts.
0: Yeah, Pat, maybe let's also connect this to the revolution. We talked about the fear of centralisation and small government. How has that echoed into the modern government, and what are the problems that, like Ken was pointing out, with modern government in the US?
2: Well, many Americans would agree that there might be some real structural problems with the American system of government. Now, obviously, the kind of form of government that's devised in the late 18th century couldn't have imagined that, a lot of the technological changes that have happened that have so changed the ways in which people get information and things of that nature. I do think, many of the revolutionaries talked about actually didn't often use the word democracy. They often used the word republicanism. The word democracy in the 18th century was frowned upon because it spoke to mob rule. It spoke to the dangers of giving too much power to ordinary people. And, one of the views that many revolutionaries had was that ordinary people could be potentially subject to the flattery, the dangers of a highly charismatic but unvirtuous leader, and that this is one of the problems with elected government, particularly in a system that's very different from the Westminster system. The American system, the head of state and the head of government is the same person. Right? You don't have that division of power as you do in the Westminster system between the head of state and head of government. You actually elect a leader as opposed to a party. And that does create a situation where you have a kind of centralized power in a leader who's meant to not just be a head of government, but a kind of symbolic leader and someone of great popularity and adulation. And even in the 18th century, many revolutionaries recognized the potential dangers of what that could be and how that could lead to potentially a kind of authoritarian rule within the United States. And so there's a way of kind of reading recent U.S. history in the last 10 years as speaking to many of those problems within the system itself, the way in which a kind of self-interested leader could take advantage of the kind of structures of government to cement his or her own power and influence.
0: Thanks for calling in, Ken. Philip has said, Ashwin, Trump's present attitude to France shows minimal appreciation for their assistance during the War of Independence. I've had a couple of a text message maybe we can comment on to finish the conversation.
1: Yeah.
0: Jack says, can your guest confirm if the following is true? So this is from Tom. Can your guest confirm if the following is true that I heard some time ago? More Americans were killed by other Americans during the American Civil War than were killed by other enemies in all other wars combined that Americans have fought in.
2: Great question. So in the American Civil War, I think about 600,000 Americans are killed. I believe it's true that is more Americans that were killed in all other wars combined, up to and including Vietnam. It might be the case that number is now a little bit higher in the last 50 years, but I think at least through Vietnam, yes, more Americans were killed by the Americans in the Civil War than virtually all other wars combined.
0: This whole story seems to be a reminder of how difficult it is to build a nation from scratch. There's theft, there's bloodshed, there's lovely sounding words, there's 180 years of struggles, there's pamphlets. It's really messy, violent, and difficult to build a country, isn't it?
2: It is. And Australia itself has a similar kind of question. of legacy. And what, you know, one of the consequences of the American Revolution is you know, before the revolution, 50,000 convicts from Britain were sent to the Americas. The Americas was one of the places Britain sent its convicts. One of the consequences, one of the many consequences of the revolution, is that no longer can Britain use North America as its exodus for convicts. So it's in that context that Australia gets founded as a penal colony in 1778. Australia's history is tied to this broader history. Mm. But as you said, right, these kind of legacies, right, of dispossession, how do you kind of build a nation? How do you create a new nation? Given the great stains of the past, this is something that, of course, Australia is also reconciling with.
0: Yeah, and Canada, New Zealand, there's a few countries that have gone through, and even countries that are very old, like India and China, they have their own legacy of oppression of different groups within the society. I guess there's a darkness in many country stories, but I guess truth-telling and other elements can help somewhat. So it's been a fascinating conversation, Pat. Is there anything you'd like to leave us with as we wind up?
2: No, I've really enjoyed this conversation. I just want to thank you for having me.
0: Thank you, Pat, for your time as well. That is Pat McGrath, lecturer in history at Melbourne University.
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0: We are 25 minutes away from the news. If there's actually been something on your mind about, it could have been the American Revolution or something completely different, you can give me a call. Why don't we have some open line conversation after this? 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

0: 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You are listening to ABC Radio, Brisbane, Queensland, Australia, all over the country here on Overnotes. 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
0: Mark has called in from Sydney. Hi, Mark.
2: Hey, Ashwin, how are you, mate?
0: Good, thank you. What's on your mind tonight?
2: I just listened to like one of the callers who called in with the guest who was talking around the American Revolution, and he made a comment around how, you know, societies and American society in particular really might need to face a reckoning where they have to figure out what they want to keep in the current system, what they need to change, and what needs to be, you know, adjusted. And I think that, you know, it was a really pertinent point, because I think that if you look across a lot of Western democracies now, America, Australia, all of them inclusive, a lot of them have become so top-heavy and laborious, and all these structural things that we place value in, you know, that because that hasn't changed for so long, bad actors or just human nature, it means that the systems end up being exploited. And if you don't change them and you're not willing to be fluid and react, then you leave yourself open to things like, you know, like vested lobby groups and interests, and you move away from representing people as a democracy to representing interests as a democracy. And I think that it's a huge issue at the moment, and it's toxic to democracy, which is still the best system.
0: Yeah.
2: Don't get me wrong, but you know, you don't have to look far to see the damage that's been done by building out these systems that are so laborious and slow-moving.
0: Too many exploitable parts. Are you thinking of the NDIS conversation we've been having?
2: No, not even that. No, it's more to do with, like, you know, I mean, I guess a big one at the moment is gas lobby, you know, like stuff like that, you know, like governments that are supposed to be representing the interests of the people who elect them represent the interests of people who can benefit representatives, you know, and, like, it just becomes this sort of snake eating its own tail, and people start to they lose connection with government, and they start to lose faith in it. And it's because most normal people can see that it's the piss is being taken out of it, for lack of a better term. And, you know, and it's really bad. It's really bad for people's engagement with democracy and how much they value it and why they think it's good for them and it benefits them. I just think it's so bad. It really worries me. I don't think it goes to a good place.
0: In your world, would you get money lobbying, dinners, cash for access, all money out of politics, any funding that the governments, the political parties need, would come from the taxpayer, and it's much easier to promote yourself. You don't need to book
2: absolutely.
0: TV ads, social media.
2: Absolutely. I think that private investment in a government in any level is like, I mean, you know, you ask 100 people on the street what they think when they see, like, a politician leave office and then go immediately to work in lobby groups and industry lobby groups that they literally legislated for, and it just stinks. It stinks to high heaven, and I don't know what people, like, I don't know what these people think. Do they think that we don't know what's happening? You know, it's very frustrating to me to watch a system that was intentionally designed to be representative to people and put the interests of communities first be bastardised and turned into this whatever it is now.
0: Yes, so
2: like
0: I suppose
2: democracy.
0: Yeah, performative democracy. I suppose, yeah, money out of politics is one solution, and also the size. I think there's another structural issue. As we get an ageing population, which that means health costs will go up, so health budgets will increase. And if we want education to go well, health education and pensions seem to rise, and they have risen sequentially over the last 80, 90 years. So there are some things we have to pay for, but some things we can probably reduce. So,
2: absolutely. I completely agree with you. And I'm worried if we don't do something about it sooner rather than later and make our reactions a bit quicker, people are just going to completely unhinge from democracies in general, and who knows where it goes from there.
0: Well, that's the who knows part, is you don't just get politicians who are more extreme than we've heard before. You get activists around them who are more extreme than we've heard before coming on the backside of them, and so that's what really changes the culture.
2: Absolutely. And I mean, you look at the commentary around any major issue these days in society, and it's so polarised. There's a right and a left, and, you know, and it's easy, right? It's easy to control people when

0: when they feel like they're in a team, you know, and it seems so basic, and at a surface level, you can see what's happening, but I think human nature just makes it so susceptible and fallible to it, you know.
1: It is very different. I noticed how many more doorstop interviews we have with Nazis or members of National Socialist Organization that would have been quite unthinkable 25, 30 years ago, but now you hear them being interviewed on doorsteps almost for the clicks and for the media attention. The culture's changing. And
0: yeah, absolutely. Yeah. I mean, like, you know, when your print media arms and stuff aren't really making you any money anymore and you're kind of making all your money off clicks and ad revenue, then you've got to kind of drive engagement, right?
1: Yeah.
0: And, I mean, none of these people have our best interests at heart. They have their wallet's best interests at heart. So they don't care if they just annihilate societies and tear apart the fabric. So as long as they're getting rich, they're happy.
1: Yeah, terrible incentive, but I think you're onto something, Mark. Thank you for calling in.
0: No worries. Thanks, Ashwin. See you, mate. Bye-bye.
1: Bye. That's the danger, isn't it? How do we get politics right when we're flawed and greedy? What's part of us? I wouldn't say at heart, but it's definitely a part of us. Bill has called in from Flemington. Hello, Bill.
2: Oh, g'day, Ash. I was just going to remind everyone it's NAIDOC week starting on Sunday.
1: Great.
2: And in Broome, they've got a special Aboriginal mass happening at and everyone's invited, doesn't matter what religion you are, 9 o'clock. I think I told you I worked on an Aboriginal mission and the priest I worked with, he wrote down language and he wrote an Aboriginal mass. And so it's celebrated. Called Mr. Kimberley, the land of the Holy Spirit. So, it's really beautiful.
1: Does the mass have a certain, I don't know, different emotional quality when it's delivered in an Indigenous language?
2: Well, yeah, it's sort of, Father McKelson, he's the priest that wrote it, he said he wanted to write something so people felt, you know, they could talk to God in their own language, you know. So it's really important. And it's really, there's quite a lot of Aboriginal Catholics in the Kimberley, you know, because there were quite a few missions. And I know people say missions did, you know, were bad things, but there were a lot of good things, you know. And there's a great doco, if you look on YouTube, it's called Sisters, Pearls and Mission Girls. And it's all about the Irish nuns. And I knew a lot of those old ladies, and it's all gone now, because I was up there in the 70s when I was young. Mm. And, you know, they were really lovely women. You know, the nuns had taught them to cook and sew. And, you know, they were great sort of things that the nuns had passed on. You know, how they taught them to make clothes and cooking and, you know, and they had beautiful handwriting. All those people were very well educated, Ash.
1: Mm. Some real old way of transferring skills, right, out there in the bush, sort of in a very direct way rather than through a more formal education system.
2: Yeah, they were really. I always remember talking to this nurse and she said, I always knew Aboriginal people that grew up on missions. And I said, oh, how? She said, because they could all write their name. Mm. A lot of the others could only put an X, you know. And, I mean, the most empowering thing you can give anyone is an education.
1: When you were talking about what the nuns were giving to the Aboriginal people on those missions, I wonder what the reverse was. What were they? What the nuns were getting from them as well? Did they ever reflect on that too?
2: Oh yeah, and they were very much well loved. And if you ever watched Brand New Day, because Jimmy Chai was a product of, you know, it was taught by the nuns, and actually in the old days, Ash, Catholic masses were all in Latin. Even when I grew up, it's only in the 60s that it became, the mass went into the language of the own country, you know. So it was very funny. Jimmy Chai and Barmba, they used to be altar boys, so they used to have to serve the mass, answer the priest in Latin, but they used to make up their own little quick things so the priest wouldn't hear. So mea culpa, mea culpa, they say, mea cowboy, mea Mexican cowboy.
1: Just making it their own.
2: They make these little things they put in really quickly.
1: Yeah.
2: The old German priest wouldn't pick up on it. Yeah.
1: Bill, nice to chat to you.
2: Yeah, good to talk to you, Ash.
1: Thank you for calling in as well. There was a reflection from someone in the United States who was thinking, he's talking about Zoran Mamdani, the mayor of New York, and it's a predominantly Christian country, but this commentator was saying he feels the mayor of New York, who is Muslim, feels more Christian than the current administration, just the behaviour and the social programs. So just the divisions that are going on in the US and what it means to be Christian. Fascinating conversations happening over in the US. Phil has called in from the Sunshine Coast. Hello, Phil. Sorry, Phil, I've got you now.
3: George, you would have heard of Sir George Grey, would you have not? With his governorship of New Zealand.

0: because I left 20 years ago, some of the facts are leaving me. What was Sir George Grey's role again?
1: He was governor of, as you know, of South Australia. They've got an electorate, one of the largest electorates in South Australia, named Grey. And he as you know, might know, he tried to sort out the land wars in New Zealand. But going back a while, I've just sort of lost my thoughts here. I remember him coming and speaking to us as in the school that I was at, and he talked about the Americans, the influence they were having in New Zealand with the whaling and their provision of guns to the Maoris, along with the French, the British finally got the Treaty of Waitangi, as you may know, in 1840. But there was sort of this insurrection going on. Sir George Grey had to try and sort things out shortly after the treaty in 1845 and then 1860s with the Maoris. And finally it sort of settled down. He brought about emancipation with the vote with the Maoris. But he was a great supporter of Sir George Grey. And Sir George Grey, not many people realise that he attempted to, when he was governor of South Australia, to introduce Aboriginal schools for the Aborigines, three of them. They weren't very successful. And then he introduced 19 schools in Cape Colony in South Africa and six in New Zealand, one of which was Whanganui Collegiate.
0: I went to that school.
1: Exactly.
0: Right.
1: And Auckland Grammar School, which when he founded it, he opened it, not just to the closed zone where they've now got 2,700 boys going to that school, but he originally wanted it open to all students in the Pacific to get educated. So it was interesting hearing this Professor Rutherford, who wrote a book about Sir George Grey, and he didn't have the luxury of the internet and traveling overseas when he compiled this book, and a lot of it's been sort of taken to task. Mm. But I just thought I'd raise that point. I thought you may have gone to Whanganui Collegiate.
0: I did.
1: There's a grey house.
0: There is a grey house, yeah. I didn't realise that history behind it as well. That's fascinating. And it sounds like he was very much interested in building bridges. He had a real respect for these different communities he was trying to pull together.
1: Yes, yeah. I think, it was a Lieutenant Governor from New South Wales, Hobson, who brought about the Treaty of Waitangi, but he unfortunately passed away. He suffered from an illness, and then there was all sorts of infighting going on, and then Grey came along, and he settled things down, but then the problems with the Taranaki and Waikato areas brought about the
0: Parihaka movements and the resistance movements there, peaceful resistance.
1: Yes.
0: Yes.
1: But he had a philanthropical approach to what he would like to have seen, with the empire building, if you like to call it.
0: Yeah, it could have gone different directions, Phil. Thanks for pointing out some of those historical facts. It's been lovely to chat to you.
1: Thank you.
0: Where could history have gone with different minds at the helm? It's a question for our time as well as the past. Tony has called in from Derwent Valley in Tasmania. Hello, Tony.
2: Good morning, Ashwin. How are you doing?
0: I'm good, thank you. What are you thinking about this morning?
2: Oh, a number of things. I'm just out here trying to protect my old mare from being robbed by possums.
0: Oh, those possums are relentless, aren't they? There's very little that stops them.
2: That's right. And it's a beautiful, beautiful moonlight night. And anyway, I was two things I had on my mind.
0: Sure.
2: First of all, well, the overnight community is a very tight-knit community that's been established over a long period of time. And I understand that the successor for Trevor has already been selected by executives, but wouldn't it have been good to have given the overnight community an opportunity to vote for who they would, might actually like to host their time?
0: Tony, when you said, I slightly giggled because I thought you meant the successor from Trevor for Surfers Paradise. You don't mean he's been succeeded. You mean Trevor Chappell, of course.
2: Yes, Trevor Chappell, yes.
0: Yeah, so I think in a week they'll announce that. It is interesting because I'm not part of these discussions. I fill in when they need me. Management decides on replacements for hosts. But, I know they do listen to listeners. There's text messages, there's calls, there's online. I don't think there's a formal voting process, but these decisions are probably based on a whole bunch of factors.
2: It would have been good to give us a chance to sort of have some sort of say, at least.
0: Well, you still can, Tony. Make sure you make your voice heard. I mean, that's what the lines are there for, though.
2: Yep.
0: Yeah.
2: And I'll vote for Pav. The other thing on my mind, hoping that George from Lakemba is still listening, because I know that he's got a very good sense of musical taste, as his respect for Ian Paice from Deep Purple as a drummer, and so obviously he knows his music. And I'd just like to recommend to him and to all the other listeners a very, very special album that I've been listening to since the early 1970s, I think, and I still play it now, and the more I listen to it, the more I'm appreciating it. It's an album by John McLaughlin called Molam, A Legend from Mongolia. And it's an interesting combination of extremely nice guitar with Mongolian instruments and children's choirs and a whole lot of other things. It was actually originally a film score from a film, I think, but I've never actually been able to watch the film.
0: And John McLaughlin, he spent a lot of time collaborating with musicians from around the world, didn't he? Dived a lot into other people's music.
2: Yes, he did. You know, he played with Santana and a lot of other musicians. But he's just a superb guitarist and underrated, I think, as far as his guitar skills are concerned. Yeah. I think that, you know, he's definitely in the top half dozen.
0: He's up there. Oh, well, thanks for the recommendation, Tony. It's nice to talk to you as well tonight.
2: Okay, thank you. Enjoy the rest of your night.
0: Thank you, and you too. Fighting the possums over there in Tasmania. This is Wurrumbi Band.

0: That is Wurrumpi Band's Black Fella, White Fella. The news is approaching. On the other side, we'll check in on finance, the World Cup, and there's a New Zealand accent version of Google Maps now to pronounce those place names correctly. All that coming up after this.
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2: Because Fix and Specs is back. 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
3: ABC News with Andrew Kaloupas. Emergency workers in Venezuela have rescued a 44-year-old man who spent more than a week trapped in the rubble of a building flattened by last week's earthquakes. Security guard Hernan Alberto Yil Flores was extricated from underneath 9 metres of the rubble of the shopping centre where he worked in the northern coastal region of La Guaira. Emergency workers spent 3 days in the delicate operation to bring him out alive. His wife, Guzbima Gonzalez, says she didn't know if he was alive or dead for several days.
4: First, there were days of sadness, pain and desperation because they couldn't find him. I didn't know if he was alive or dead or if he was injured or if they took him to a hospital. But when I realized he was alive, it was like a ray of light in the darkness.
3: Ukrainian President Volodymyr Zelensky has pleaded with the US to rapidly provide more assistance after at least 21 people died in a Russian drone and missile attack. Visiting one of the sites targeted by the attack in the capital, he said that representatives from Kyiv and Washington had held talks in the past 2 days. Mr. Zelensky has thanked the United States for transferring air defense missiles, but says deliveries are too slow given the impact of the Russian attacks.
5: This is a big problem, but these people lost not only their partners. This is a problem to lose your home, your house. They lost their children, their families, their life.
3: Israelis have marked 1,000 days since Hamas's deadly October 7 attacks, with many using the milestone to demand an independent inquiry into the massacre. Here's Middle East correspondent Matthew Doran.
6: 1,200 were killed in Israel and 250 taken hostage when Hamas fighters poured over the Gaza border in an attack which has forever changed the Middle East. Families and supporters of those killed and captured on October 7, 2023 have used the milestone to reflect and renew calls for the Netanyahu government to take accountability for the failures which led to the attack. To this point, the Prime Minister has rejected calls for an independent probe, with his supporters labelling it as politically motivated. Matthew Doran, ABC News, Jerusalem.
3: A cast member from Married at First Sight UK has been arrested on suspicion of rape after a BBC investigation into the hit reality TV show. Europe correspondent Catherine Diss reports from London.
7: In May, BBC's Panorama programme revealed allegations of rape from two female cast members on the show, while a third woman alleged a non-consensual sex act. The men involved have denied all wrongdoing. Following the broadcast, Britain's Metropolitan Police encourage victims to come forward. The accused has not been named and has since been bailed pending further investigation. Channel 4, which broadcast the programme, has commissioned a review into contributor welfare on the show. It's one of the broadcaster's biggest programmes, with audience figures topping 3 million. Catherine Diss, ABC News, London.
3: Detectives have charged a 16-year-old boy with murder in relation to the death of another teen at Craigieburn, north of Melbourne this week. A 15-year-old boy died outside a medical centre after suffering apparent stab wounds. Police say a 20-year-old man's been charged with criminal damage by fire, while two 15-year-olds have also been interviewed. One of them has been charged with affray and car theft to appear at a children's court at a later date. A Papuan rebel group says it's shot dead an American pilot. Indonesia correspondent Tim Swanston.
8: On Thursday evening, a spokesman for the West Papua Liberation Army said separatist fighters had shot dead an American pilot and set fire to an aircraft in Highland Papua, an Indonesian province that borders Papua New Guinea. The Kartens Peace Task Force, jointly run by Indonesia's police and military, said it was working to verify the condition of the pilot

0: and 7 passengers. The West Papua Liberation Army alleged the pilot had violated an ultimatum the group had issued, banning flights from entering areas the separatist group considers operational zones.
1: To sport and in tennis. Maya Joint is out of the women's Wimbledon tennis singles. The Australian star, who beat Serena Williams in her first round, was knocked out by Alexandra Ehler in 3 sets. Joint won the first set 6-3 before the Filipina hit back to take the next 2 sets 6-2, 6-love. Meanwhile, fellow Australian James Duckworth is out of the men's draw after losing to Italian ninth seed Flavio Cobolli 7-6, 3-6, 7-6, 6-1. You're up to date with the latest from ABC News.
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3: Good morning. Very soon, we will look at what is happening in the World Cup. We'll give you an update, and then we'll cross over to New Zealand, where there are some unusual things happening. Good news, though. The New Zealand accent will be available on Google Maps, and it will be saying all the town names properly. So there's some quirky New Zealand news coming up. First, though, let's check in with Mike Girardi, independent finance consultant in New York. Good morning, Mike.
4: Ashwin, can you hear me?
3: I can hear you just fine. How are you today?
4: I am doing great, thank you. Trying to keep cool, but it's a chore. It's very hot today.
3: I heard it's buzzing.
4: It's like an Australian summer here.
3: 38 degrees, you call it maybe 90 Fahrenheit. Is that right?
4: Yeah, it's about 100 degrees here. I'm not sure what that translates to.
3: Yeah, not good. What's your escape plan? A good shopping mall, or how do you keep cool?
4: Just making sure the air conditioning works in the house.
3: Good. Stay at home.
4: Yeah.
3: Why don't you keep us updated to date on the finance, though? How hot are the markets today?
4: Well, the markets today are there's a diverse action in the market today. U.S. stocks are seeing a sharp, let's call it an intraday divergence as investors parse a massive miss in the labor market data ahead of this long weekend, this 4th of July weekend. The economy added just 57,000 jobs in June, below a consensus of 115,000, so it was a big miss, and down heavily from June's revised 129,000. Stocks actually surged on the news earlier this morning, figuring that the pressure to raise rates would be alleviated, and bond yields actually slipped to 4.47% on the 10-year. But despite the friendly rate outlook, the tech-heavy NASDAQ is falling this afternoon as a sweeping rotation out of high-flying AI stocks and semiconductor stocks is aggressively underway, thus providing a tailwind to the Dow Jones Industrial Average, and that's where we're seeing all the strength. The European markets closed higher, and the Dow Jones Industrial Average here at 3 o'clock is up 362 points to 52,667, or 0.7%. The S&P up 0.4%. That's the broad 500 stock index. And the NASDAQ, the tech-heavy NASDAQ, is down 1.2%. Crude oil is down 10 cents to $68.48 a barrel. Gold is up $52.20 to $41.34.60. Silver's up 72 cents to $61.23, and copper's down 1.2 cents to 6.1675. The Aussie's up 0.3% to 69.19, and looking ahead, your market's poised to open higher, up about 30 points at the opening. And that's about it,
3: Mike.
4: Which will be next week, I guess.
3: not very far away. Creation story in the U.S. is it mainly AI tech jobs in California or red state manufacturing jobs? Who's getting the jobs, the blue or red states, or is there no discernible difference?
4: I don't think there's a discernible difference at this time. Now, this was a big miss, which means that the jobs did not come in as expected. So I don't know where the miss was. I didn't actually get into the data, but I assume it was a mix of manufacturing and AI jobs. But I didn't get into the mix of the data, so I wouldn't know.
3: That's okay. Thanks for catching up today with us, Mike.
4: Okay. I'll talk to you soon, Ash. Be well.
3: Mike Girardi, the independent finance consultant in New York. We are very soon going to cross over to New Zealand. But before that, you might want to know what's happening in the World Cup. And David Mark from ABC Sport joins you now. Hello, David.
5: Hi, Ashwin. How are you?
3: I'm good, thank you. What's the latest from the World Cup?

0: there's a match that's just started a few minutes ago. It's between Spain and Austria. Spain, one of the big favourites for the World Cup. It's nil all at the moment, but early days yet. We're only 9 minutes into the game, so we'll see how that one plays out. It's in Los Angeles Stadium, but Spain, look, they're ranked number two in the world. I think they're one of the three teams that people think are probably the top three in this World Cup, along with France and Argentina. So, you know, I think most people would expect them to win, but Austria are a solid European side, so it should give them a really good game. The other games today, Portugal versus Croatia, that's starting in about 4 hours' time. And of course, Portugal with Cristiano Ronaldo, he had a slow start to the tournament, but he got going at age 41, so well done him. And the final game is between Switzerland and Algeria.
1: When is Australia playing next?
0: So Australia is playing tomorrow. So depending on where you are in Australia, if you're on the eastern seaboard, it's 4 a.m. in the morning. So Sydney, Melbourne, Brisbane, Hobart, etc. 4 a.m. in the morning. So everyone else can work back from that.
1: Okay. David, thanks for your time today.
0: No worries, Ashton. Thanks.
1: David Mark there from ABC Sport. We can do the maths, can't we? It's late enough in the day. It's certainly not... Unless you're in WA, it's 3 a.m. You're off the hook, but the rest of us on the eastern seaboard, do the maths. Let's join in now for some conversation about New Zealand with Angela Cumming. After this, especially the return of the Kiwi accent to Google Maps. Well, the arrival, in fact. This is Noiseworks. Take me back.

0: 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Take Me Back.
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0: New Zealand, you've heard of it. New Zealand is going through some major changes on the roads. And to explain exactly what the scandal is, Angela Cumming joins us, your overnight New Zealand correspondent. Hello, Angela.
2: Kia ora, Ashwin. Thank you for that absolute banger of a song too. What a way for me to start my Friday morning. It's love a bit of old school Noise Works.
0: Oh, it's just a... Do you have a dance move for that? Is it arms in the air, left to right?
2: It really is. I've got a few signature dance moves from the early 2000s yeah. that were put through their paces to this particular song. So thank you very much for playing it. That would be like my absolute top 10 songs of all time that I love. Noise Works, Take Me Back is up there, let me tell you. So thank you.
0: It's definitely an anthem. Now, New Zealand, it's a really road-focused, traffic-focused briefing today. What's happening in New Zealand?
2: Breaking news. The war on road cones is back, baby. New Zealand has a thing for road cones, witches' hats, as I grew up calling them in Australia. They love to hate road cones here in New Zealand, particularly excessive use of road cones. Last year, New Zealand famously or infamously launched its road cone hotline where motorists were encouraged by the government to dob in excessive use of road cones. From that, we have now moved as a nation into phase two of the war on road cones in this country, with this week Transport Minister Chris Bishop officially launching the next stage of the government's campaign to reduce the excessive use of road cones. From this week, Ashwin, local councils in New Zealand who want government transport funding must now move to a new risk-based approach to temporary traffic management, which specifies that you must use less road cones when you are doing road works. As Chris Bishop says this week, he compared contractors measuring road cone spacing in New Zealand to, quote, butlers setting the table at Buckingham Palace. He reckons that contractors here in New Zealand use too many road cones and they are spaced too close together. So from now on, if you are a local council here in New Zealand, you must space your road cones further apart and use less of them. Otherwise, the government is not going to give you money to carry out crucial road works. So road cones, Ashwin, here in New Zealand, as ridiculous as it sounds, have become such a political symbol and such a political hot potato. So it is all over the news again this week. Road cone mania is back, and the government even this week issued its naughty and nice list of councils that are doing the right thing and using less road cones, and regions where they still think that there is an excessive use of road cones. And unsurprisingly to your New Zealand correspondent, Dunedin was on the list of councils that are using too many road cones. And I can testify to that myself. They are everywhere at the moment. So we are here in Dunedin on the government's watch list for using too many road cones.
0: Angela, I'm torn because on the one hand, I can understand people would use road cones as a power trip and you just put too many
2: out,
0: and it's passive aggressive. But on the other hand, I want our road workers to be safe. If I was a supervisor, I'd basically have a road cone castle, a road cone cardboard box castle, fully entombing them.
2: And I actually saw something incredible. I saw a rare sight of them being laid here in Dunedin this week for an impending, goodness knows what they were doing on the road. Do you know what? They use so many here in New Zealand.

0: they can settle and keep the road workers safe. And maybe we'll get around it just by having the same, they'll take up the same space, but they'll use fewer cones, but still take up the same space on the road, which doesn't fix the problem.
1: Yes, and of course, on a very serious note, this still is about keeping the workers safe when they are doing very important roadworks by the side of the road. So hopefully what we'll see is a more common sense approach to the use of road cones, where workers are kept safe, but motorists as well do not suffer the stress of having to drive past 50,000 road cones while they're just sort of, you know, repainting lines or something on the road. No, so
0: I was just laughing slightly, not because of what you're saying, because Mark has texted to say, now I know why we push New Zealand out into the Tasman. Road cones, what a hill to die on. Well,
1: it really is. It is the hill New Zealand has collectively chosen to die on, and they will go down swinging.
0: Okay, well, let's stay in the road world then. Google Maps has a new announcement.
1: This is a lovely story, isn't it? I love this one. If you've ever been to New Zealand, then you know here in New Zealand there are so many Māori place names, and Lord knows people like me with my colonial Australian accent often butcher them. New Zealand has finally introduced a Google Maps tool, Ashwin, that correctly pronounces Māori place name. So from now on, when you are driving in New Zealand and you plug in to your little system where you want to go, all the navigational tool that you use will have a New Zealand accented voice that can correctly pronounce Māori words. And this has been the culmination of a project that has been years in the making. And over the past several years here in New Zealand, people were asked to dob in particular place names that are consistently butchered. And they compiled a list of the most mispronounced places here in New Zealand. And that's all been plugged into the system. And they brought in a Māori voice actor that sat down in a studio and was recorded saying all the place names correctly, and now they've created this system. So from now on, when you are driving, you will be able to hear these words pronounced correctly. And this is on the back, of course, of such a resurgence of the Māori language here in New Zealand. It's the second most widely spoken language. There's been a 15% increase in the number of Māori speakers in between 2018 and 2023. So there's such a resurgence of the language. So this has been one of the missing links, I think, for so many people. So from now on, you will be able to, when you're travelling in New Zealand, hear the names pronounced correctly. So some of the ones that are often mispronounced, and quite often you won't realise it's been mispronounced until you hear someone say it the correct way, but famous spots including Taupō. So quite often you'll hear that said as Taupō.
0: Yes.
1: It's almost how it's spelt, but that Taupō is actually pronounced Taupō. Mata Mata, that's where Hobbiton is on the North Island. Quite often, because of how it's spelt, people will pronounce it Mata Mata, but it's Mata Mata, which is, I think, a lovely way to say it. And Tauranga as well is actually Tauranga.
0: Yeah.
1: So things like that have been tweaked in the system. So the little electronic voice will be saying it correctly from now on.
0: Beautiful. Such a beautiful language to hear those vowel sounds as well. So do you think because of the processing power needed to get the Māori pronunciations correctly, it will start mispronouncing the English names? Like, and say things like Dunedine and Wellington and Auckland.
1: It may do. I'm just excited it will have a Kiwi accent. I think that's really neat. So
0: it's friendly. It's But do we trust the Kiwi accent? Because we've been hearing the American accent and the British one for so long. Would you trust the Kiwi accent to get you to the supermarket?
1: I don't know, because sometimes, I tell you what, a very thick Kiwi accent still trips me up quite often, particularly the further south you go in New Zealand. It is very hard to understand people, to my ear anyway. And then when you go on the North Island as well and you go really up high north as well. It's such a colonial

0: colloquial Kiwi accent, and you often have, and speaking of the Māori language, people that are essentially bilingual and will speak fluent Māori at home with their whānau, with their family, and then they'll switch to English as well, and their accents are beautiful, but I struggle sometimes to pick up words they're saying as well. So hopefully for someone like me, when I'm driving, I can understand the Kiwi accent, because I still think I sound very Australian, although locals here in New Zealand will swear that I sound like a Kiwi, but I still have a little bit of an Aussie twang, I think, in my ears still sometimes. I listen to some people talk and I miss a lot of what they say because of their thick accent.
1: You might be halfway. You might be halfway across the Tasman linguistically.
0: I'm half. I'm a foot in each camp, I think. So often when I like do a school run or something, I get to school and there'll be some like real like farm kids like right off a farm, like my boys' mates, and I'm like, whoa, that's such a thick Kiwi accent. I absolutely love the New Zealand accent, but it is tricky, I think, sometimes for outsiders to decode what they are saying.
1: Very much. You're listening to Angela Cumming, our New Zealand correspondent. So we've been looking at the road situation in New Zealand, but New Zealand is also becoming very sophisticated. Tell us about this.
0: Yes, we're so fancy this week, Ashwin, because the Michelin star has arrived in New Zealand. So for the first time, the Michelin Guide expanded to New Zealand and they inspected restaurants across Auckland, Wellington, Christchurch and Queenstown. Boo, they left Dunedin off the list. I don't know why, but I'll take that up with them myself personally. So they went round to all the restaurants. I think they looked at hundreds of restaurants, and 15 restaurants have been awarded Michelin stars, including one restaurant in Queenstown, which I will never eat at because it's probably way too fancy or way too expensive. But that one has been given 2 Michelin stars, and then 14 restaurants in New Zealand were given 1 Michelin star, including, of note, there is a restaurant in Auckland, which is the first Samoan restaurant in the world to earn a Michelin star, which is lovely. So exciting news for the hospitality industry. All the restaurants that have been awarded stars are already reporting a spike in bookings, with lots of people wanting to visit them to sample their wares. Was a bit controversial, the Michelin Star Guide coming to New Zealand, for no other reason than the government stumped up the cash to get them out here. So they used money from the government coffers to bring the Michelin Guide folks out here and to sort of show them around. So there wasn't a financial incentive for the Michelin Guide to come here. So that was a bit controversial at the time when it happened. But on the other end of things, obviously, there have been so many restaurants that have been recognised, and the government says, well, this is very good for tourism and it will get people coming to New Zealand on sort of foodie tours, etc. So it's ultimately a good investment for our country.
1: I didn't know you needed to bring them from overseas, because I thought they're anonymous. You could use some out of work road cone worker from one of the, from New Zealand, and put them into Michelin star work, couldn't you?
0: It would be a nice gig, wouldn't it? I don't know how they do it. Like, if you know if they're coming into the restaurant or you don't, if it's completely anonymous, you would hate it to be that they came in and that happened to be the night that the chef had off work,
1: yes,
0: or was sick or something like that, wouldn't you?
1: It's a risk.
0: It really is a risk. So, and whether or not you reckon, like, surely you would have to be able to, like, you would twig that maybe, oh, they look like they're not our regular customers. Are they, you know, taking extra sort of interest in the food or ordering lots of different dishes? But I suspect it's all completely anonymous. And what a lovely job to have. Michelin star, I take it all back. You heard me say bad things about you not choosing dining in restaurants. Just send me along.
1: I wonder if they swirl the wine a bit longer and say things like candy and full-bodied and things like that. You know.
0: Notes of peach and smoky oak.
1: Watch out for notes of peach.
0: I choose a wine on the price.
1: Yeah, you know, very much. Angela, nice to talk to you today.
0: Sweet eyes, thank you so much.
1: National weather is next. It's news time.
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0: thievers, ruffians and con men of Australia's past.
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2: Good morning, Tony Matthews with ABC News. Domestic Violence New South Wales has welcomed the state government's funding boost for specialist domestic and family violence services, but says it's not a breakthrough moment. The government announced more than $184 million in last week's budget, which it says is designed to stabilise services. CEO Delia Donovan says the funding will help reduce wait lists, but argues chronic underfunding remains, particularly in regional and rural areas.
3: It will reduce some of the wait lists. It will respond to demand. It will respond to need. But again, it's not the $177.4 million we'd asked for in the full year. So this is a staggered response, but it's a stabilising response.
2: A 22-year-old police officer has been charged with rape over allegations dating back to December last year. Officers received a complaint on the 28th of December alleging two counts of domestic violence-related sexual assault by the probationary constable. He was arrested at Chatswood Police Station and charged with two counts of sexual intercourse without consent. The officer has been suspended without pay and is expected to face court today. Independent MP Allegra Spender says the Prime Minister isn't taking the issue of gambling harm as seriously as everyday Australians. Labor's legislation to restrict gambling ads on television, radio and online has been sent to an 8-week Senate inquiry for further scrutiny after being introduced to Parliament yesterday. Anthony Albanese has insisted the reforms will have an enormous positive impact, but Ms. Spender says he's out of touch with community sentiment.
4: The Prime Minister seems to not see this as significant an issue as the country does. And I think this, you know, he's in this instance, he's really out of touch with, I think, what community sentiment is.
2: A Papuan rebel group says it shot dead an American pilot. Indonesia correspondent Tim Swanston reports.
5: On Thursday evening, a spokesman for the West Papua Liberation Army said separatist fighters had shot dead an American pilot and set fire to an aircraft in Highland Papua, an Indonesian province that borders Papua New Guinea. The Kartens Peace Task Force, jointly run by Indonesia's police and military, said it was working to verify the condition of the pilot and seven passengers. The West Papua Liberation Army alleged the pilot had violated an ultimatum the group had issued, banning flights from entering areas the separatist group considers operational zones. Spokesman Sebi Sambom called on Indonesian President Prabowo Subianto to open negotiations to resolve the decades-long fight for independence that's been taking place in Papua.
2: The Royal Commission on Anti-Semitism and Social Cohesion will today hear evidence from a senior Commonwealth public servant on online safety policy. Sarah Vandenbroek, who heads up the Department of Infrastructure's Digital Platforms, Safety and Classifications Division, will appear as a witness. The inquiry has been examining whether social media platforms should face tougher regulation to prevent the spread of anti-Semitism and other harmful content. Australia's eSafety Commissioner, Julie Inman, and Grant yesterday told the Commission her office faces major constraints in getting content removed.
6: We have an adult cyber abuse scheme that wasn't created for this purpose, so it isn't fit for purpose. And I think there are other things we could do to put the responsibility back on the platforms. Why should we be happy with them monetizing and amplifying this?
2: A woman has been charged over suspicious fires at two Pilates studios on the New South Wales Central Coast. The fires broke out at Erina and Berkeley Vale on the same day in January, causing significant damage to both buildings. A 38-year-old woman was arrested at Kemps Creek and charged and will face court today. To sport, Alex de Minaur has cruised through to the second round of Wimbledon, defeating 38-year-old Frenchman Adrian Mannarino in straight sets in a hot and sunny London. The Australian fifth seed saw off the potentially troublesome left-hander 6-3, 6-2, 6-2 in just under 2 hours. Dimonor heads into the third round, having not dropped a set in the tournament so far. But Maya Joint is out of the singles. The Australian star, who beat Serena Williams in her first round, was knocked out by Alexandra Iala in three sets. To the weather, scattered showers on the southern slopes and adjacent ranges, with showers about northern and central ranges and adjacent western slopes. Mostly sunny for Sydney today and a top of 19 degrees. ABC News.
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10: Hey, good morning to you. 25 minutes to 6 o'clock on your Friday morning, the 3rd of July. We imagine in 24 hours' time, the pubs, clubs and venues of New South Wales may well be roaring with trade. Extended trading hours allowed for the Socceroos versus Egypt. Perhaps you might just be in the comfort of your own home. Maybe you plan to be asleep. You're like, I'll wake up and find out the result. It's not very Australian to sleep through a Socceroos game. Nah, you're like, you can do whatever you like. It's a Saturday morning. Sleep in if you like. I got to be honest. I'm not going to set my alarm for 4 a.m. I might naturally wake up at 4 a.m. But weekends are for sleeping for me, you know. That's an important component of surviving life, is getting as much sleep as I can. So we'll see. I'll wake up, but at whatever time I wake up, I'll put the Socceroos on. I'll wake up before the game's over, I think. Maybe that's an Australian take on things, but that's just how I'm going to roll. But as I always say, the more sleep I can get, the better time you're going to have on the radio. Trust me. There is a strong correlation between the amount of ice sleep I get and how kooky things get on the radio when I'm here. So, what's your plan though? What's your battle plan? 3:55 a.m. alarm? Maybe. Maybe it's a little bit earlier. We've got venues that are opening from, they're allowed to open from 3 a.m. I don't know how many we necessarily have across Newcastle and the Hunter. We know about a few. Being commercial entities, I don't know that we'll necessarily, you know, provide a list for you. There is no live site, as it were. Still really haven't got to the bottom of whose fault that is. We know that Newcastle Council wrote to the state government saying, hey, can we have a live site? And New South Wales government's basically like, not our horse, not our rodeo. No thanks. It's not our responsibility. So I don't know if council have quite reckoned with that. Save for like Mac, I mean, or any other council. No one was like, yeah, we'll put up a live site. How hard could it be? Just get it. Just get someone to stand in the street with their phone held aloft. And just every time, you know, score changes, just shout it. 1-0! That could be a live site. That's an option. Anyway, how hard could it be to get a live site going? So, no, the venues of the Hunter, they're going to open their doors, are the best places for you to congregate. No outdoor live sites, alas. And we've had some mild overnight, so it actually possibly could be quite a nice, you know, it's not necessarily the most epic of rugging up situations. It's not like we'd be shivering necessarily through the game. Overnight today, 10 or 11 degrees. Let's have a look. What are we at right now? Actually, it's pretty warm. Williamtown's 14.7 degrees right now. Newcastle Nobbies is 15. Merriwar is 9.5. That's usually one of the coldest places. 9.2 in Coorong. This is pretty fine for an overnight temperature. What's it looking like, though, for today and into tomorrow? Mostly sunny today. How glorious has been all the sunshine that we've had? Really, yesterday was a big Sunday. It was great. Daytime temperatures between 14 and 19. Having said that, a lot of 20-degree top temperatures. Cessnock 19, Maitland 20, Muswellbrook 18, Nelson Bay 20, Newcastle 20, Raymond Terrace 19, Scone 18, Singleton 19, Toronto 20, Walls End 21. No rain. No rain for anyone today or tomorrow. It'll be bone dry, as it were. No rain today or tomorrow is the forecast. Let's have a look at what these overnight temperatures are doing in case you are going to get up nice and early in the morning and watch the game. Let's see. Newcastle, overnight.

0: Temperature of 7 tomorrow. I spoke too soon. Tomorrow's overnight temperature is actually probably the coldest of the week. I'm so sorry. Oh, Singleton's going to get down to 5 degrees tomorrow. Okay, let's choose a few more places and see. Oh, that's chilly. I'm so sorry. Okay. Turns out maybe just for the best that we don't have any live sites. I've changed my tune very quickly. Musselbrook's going to be 3 degrees tomorrow morning. Maitland is going to be 5 degrees tomorrow morning. Ay, ay, ay. Okay. Okay. Okay. Well, I'm glad I checked. I was like, it's been pretty mild. It'll be fine. Nope, it won't be fine at all. That's why we're not doing live sites. It's not why, but it's a good reason why. Okay, fair enough. What's your battle plan, though? You can get in touch. Anything else you want to put on the agenda? 0487-99-1233. I'm wearing my Parkrun jumper, my Parkrun hoodie, because I've got an option for you to roll on from some World Cup watching on Saturday morning, if you'd like. I'm going to be completing my 200th Parkrun. And I'm going to be completing it at Black Butt Reserve. If you want to come along, well, you're always welcome at every Parkrun. That's the beauty of Parkrun. You just need to be there, you know, a few minutes before 8 o'clock, generally 5 or 10 minutes if it's your first time there, so you can get the briefing. What is it? 5 kilometres, run or walk. You can absolutely walk it. You can walk it at the snailiest snail pace that you'd like. That is totally fine. There is a tail walker whose job is to go slower than you. So you will never be the last person crossing the finish line for the 5K run or walk at Parkrun, which is great. So I've just taken the opportunity. I'm celebrating 200 Parkruns. I'm pretty chuffed with that. But also just thought, you know, I'm always banging on about Parkrun. I thought I'd give you a specific invitation. If you want to come along, you can. So a bunch of my colleagues are going to be there, a bunch of my friends, and a bunch of listeners. That's you. I'm going to have to wear my ABC shirt, right? So that people know what I look like. I'll wear my black ABC shirt with the Lissajou on the front. That way you'll know it's me. Maybe you already know what I look like because of the ABC listener. Go, oh, that guy. That's the guy rabbited on of a morning. Black Butt in Newcastle, in New Lambton. Come along. It's fairly hilly. But that means after 5K running or walking, you'll have done some work for the morning. It'll be good. You'll feel good. Might go even go and grab a coffee afterwards. Who knows? We'll see. We'll see what the vibe is. You're invited. Come along if you want. If you want. See if we can bolster the numbers of Black Butt Parkrun. But, you know, that's the beauty of all things. It's free choice. It's if something you'd like to do, come do it. Just like listening to this radio program. If it's something you'd like to do, keep doing it. Posty and Stamp from Merriwall, God's Country, currently 9 degrees. No rain overnight. Thank you, Posty. Day from Vasey, 14 degrees, 64% humidity in Vasey, where a 14-kilometre-an-hour westerly wind is blowing a few high clouds across a mostly clear starfield sky that has a bright waning moon. Thank you, Dave. I always love it. This happened the other day when there is high and low cloud and they're moving at different speeds. That's my favorite. It almost like makes my head spin a little bit, but I love it when it happens because it's kind of like a 3D effect in the sky. I mean, everything is 3D because of depth perception. I understand that. But it's cool, right? When you've got like high clouds, low clouds, moving at different speeds, moving in different directions. Atmosphere.
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3: They call it Royale with you.
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3: That's right.
1: I will finish my picture!
0: Okay, we call this Film Friday. It's your last chance to win an entry into the prize pool. 5 daily entries. In fact, I think yesterday didn't go off, right? So it'll be a 1 in 4 chance if you can get your win in here. We draw the prize at some point in the next 45 minutes or so, based on our daily winners. Organic Gardener Magazine, a Humpty Dumpty plushie to be thrown in to boot, plus some ABC Newcastle merch. You need to identify this film and then give me a call.
5: But I need a nuclear reaction to generate the 1.21 gigawatts of electricity I need.
6: Doc, you don't just walk into a store and buy plutonium. Did you rip that off?
5: Of course, from a group of Libyan nationalists. They wanted me to build them a bomb. So I took their plutonium and in turn gave them a shiny bomb casing full of used pinball machine parts.
0: So, this film came up and I thought, yeah, well, why not? We love this film, iconic film. And I was like, should I go looking for like an obscure bit of dialogue from this film to try to, you know, confound you a little bit about what film this is? And I thought, I don't think any such clip exists. There is no 20-second section of this film that I could choose that would leave you confused about what movie it is. Through the score, through the performances, through the voices, through the dialogue, there is nothing. There is nothing in this movie that is not instantly recognizable from just 20 seconds of it. So, have at it. Now, don't let this be one of those things where it's like, oh, everyone's got to get this, so everyone's got to call, so I'm not going to call, and then nobody calls at all. Sort of like a, you know, game theory kind of problem. Don't do that. 1-300-33-1233. Maybe it's prisoner dilemma. Well, whatever it is. Some kind of economic theory where no one's going to call. You call. You be the person. 1-300-33-1233. Sure, it's easy. I know that. Doesn't make it any less fun.
5: But I need a nuclear reaction to generate the 1.21 gigawatts of electricity I need.
6: Doc, you don't just walk into a store and buy plutonium. Did you rip that off?
5: Of course, from a group of Libyan nationalists. They wanted me to build them a bomb, so I took their plutonium and in turn gave them a shiny bomb casing full of used pinball machine parts.
0: Okay. What is that film? What is that film? I know. It's really easy. It's so easy. Came out on this day in 1985. Call now, 1-300-33-1233.

0: Walking on Sunshine, Katrina and the Waves, 1233 ABC Newcastle. Good morning to you. Can't see any issues on the road so far this morning, which is good news. Pretty clear and dry, which is good stuff. If you see something different, of course, 0487 99 1233. Heading for a mostly sunny day today and then sunny tomorrow. I'm set to be the bearer of bad news, but when you wake up tomorrow morning to watch Egypt v the Socceroos, it's going to be a very cold morning. Turns out 3 to 5 degrees is sort of the low temperatures that we're going to see. Some places even falling to as low as 2, maybe as warm as 7. Oh, yay, 7 degrees. So I'm sorry, tomorrow morning's actually going to be a really cold morning. But we're going to have a whole lot of sunshine today and a whole lot of sunshine tomorrow. And then Sunday, it seems the clouds and the rain might roll in. Just not a lot of it, but still something to talk about. Okay, now we'll get you a Film Friday answer next.
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0: Came out on this day 41 years ago. I actually got to see this movie in the cinema last year. They put it back in cinemas for a short time to celebrate the 40th anniversary, which was great because I'd never had the opportunity to see it in the cinema before. Do you know it?
6: But I need a nuclear reaction to generate the 1.21 gigawatts of electricity I need.
7: Doc, you don't just walk into a store and buy plutonium. Did you rip that off?
6: Of course, from a group of Libyan nationalists. They wanted me to build them a bomb, so I took their plutonium and in turn gave them a shiny bomb casing full of used pinball machine parts.
0: Number two actually came out in 89, number three in 1990. So I'm wondering whether they'll put all of them back in the cinema too. I would love to go see them in cinema if the opportunity arises. Okay, trying to identify this film for our Film Friday. James is in Musselbrook. Hello, James.
8: Yeah, I'm Paul.
0: Yeah, not too bad. How's Musselbrook this morning?
8: Yeah, I'm a little bit chilly this morning, Paul. I've just got out of work, mate.
0: Oh, very good. What's your bedtime routine when you come home at this hour?
8: Just have a bit of brekkie, Paul, and have a shower, mate, and off to bed.
0: And what's best case scenario for the time that you got to wake up?
8: Round about, I'll wake up about lunchtime, Paul.
0: Oh, okay. That's not a full 8 hours.
8: No, I won't get a full 8 hours, mate. No, because I've got your people coming today to put me in there. Don't put me today, mate.
0: There you go. You got stuff on. Fair enough. Such is the life of the shift worker. Fair enough, James. Know all about it. Rightio. Okay, now, before we get to the answer, can you tell me, are you planning to be up to watch Socceroos v Egypt tomorrow?
8: I'll try to pull, yep.
0: Very good. Just in your own home?
8: Yep.
0: Very good. All right. Well, enjoy. Good luck. Good luck to the Socceroos. Can you help me out with this film?
8: Back to the Future, Paul.
0: Yes, where we're going, we don't need no roads, James.
8: I always wanted a hoverboard, Paul.
0: Always wanted a hoverboard. Yeah, what's going on? We still haven't invented them. What's going on?
8: Yeah, I love the hoverboard.
0: That'd be good stuff. Of course, featured in the second one. Do you want to give us we have to go back to the future, Morty, Marty? You want to give me a bit of a doc impression, James?
8: Back to the future, Marty.
0: Good stuff. I love that. James, have a good brekkie and good sleep. Thank you.
8: Thanks, Paul. Same to you, mate. Yeah, good stuff.
0: Enjoy. James in Musselbrook coming home from the shift. Getting the right answer. Back to the Future. 41 years ago today, that film came out. Very funny that I made the mistake because, of course, the TV show Rick and Morty is very much based on the characters of Doc and Marty. Hence my little slip up there. 1233, ABC Newcastle. Let's get a surf report. Dave Anderson, your Lord of the Tides. Hello, Dave.
9: Okay there, Paul. We could give you a lake report this morning.
0: Oh.
9: That's Flat City Man up here today.

0: swell's really dropped off. We've had fresher offshore winds overnight, but there hasn't been anything out there to generate any swell. So that little bit of swell we had yesterday's all bar gone. It's probably 1 foot and less, and not terribly consistent. So by the time that tide fills up just before 11 o'clock this morning, where the little bits of white water are now, I don't think it'll be there by then. But with these small flat conditions, of course, it makes it a lot better for whale watching today. Once again, they were putting on quite a spectacular show there yesterday afternoon, with the young'uns jumping right out of the water, pulling out a couple of the whales that I saw yesterday. I saw that a couple of weeks ago, and I was quite amazed by it. But not even 1/8 of cloud up here this morning either. So we'll have a perfect sunrise. All the ships, you can quite clearly see them all anchored out there this morning. The wind's out of the northwest. It's around about 5 to 10 knots at times. 15 degrees, wind chill of 10. Water temperature, that's dropped back to 17 degrees. It is crystal clear in. All the beaches are really sanded up, but we'll get a bit of a southerly cast up to come through tomorrow at some stage, and looks like we're going to get a bit of an increase in swell for Sunday. So nothing doing up here this morning surf-wise, but of course being Friday, that's the day for exercise. So they're just starting to get up here in their numbers now. So very good morning if you're coming up here for a bit of exercise, being not quite as cold as what we've had over the past few weeks.
1: Fair enough. Yeah, got to be chilly one tomorrow morning, Dave.
0: Oh, of course it will be.
1: All right, we'll get an update in an hour. Thank you.
0: Okay.
1: Dave Anderson with your surf report. Oh, let's do this. This is our daily draw. Well, weekly draw from daily prize winners. Only 4 entries this week because what didn't go off yesterday? Someone couldn't figure it out. Guns N' Roses. That's right. Nobody could identify Paradise City. They guessed every song other than the actual song that it was. And Guns N' Roses heard about it, and they cancelled their tour to Hunter Stadium. They were like, there's no fans in Newcastle. We're not coming anymore. I'm so sorry. Okay, here we go. Daily prize winner. What have we got? This is for the gardening, Organic Gardener magazine, I should say, and the Humpty Dumpty plushie. Nigel and Singleton on Monday, correctly identifying AI, artificial intelligence, as our movie Monday.

0: Buddy Holly, every day, a bit of research just did. Not a glockenspiel, not a xylophone, a celesta, played by V. Petty, the wife of the producer Norman Petty, for that song. How's that? 12:33, 8BC Newcastle. Right, I need Texas songs for our Get Up to Get Down. We'll talk more about that after a 6:15.
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0: Years of deadly This NAIDOC Week with the iconic 1996 ABC recording of folk trio Titus, Sunday night on ABC local radio.
1: Good morning, it's James Parris here with your ABC local news. The state government is restricting the sale of nitrous oxide canisters amid concerns young people are inhaling the gas recreationally. Businesses will no longer be permitted to sell the canisters to under-18s and other customers will be limited to 250 grams. Health Minister Ryan Park says the bulbs, also known as nangs, can cause significant harm.
2: They are dangerous. They're not something that should be taken and consumed in the way

0: campaigner who's encouraged people to vote for One Nation may have breached tough new political funding laws. Here's National Regional Health reporter Lucy Barbour.
1: Joanna Howe registered as a third party for South Australia's March election. Third parties are people or organisations intending to spend money influencing voters. By law, they must declare political spending above $5,000. Joanna Howe spent more than $200,000 on social media ads during the disclosure period, including $34,000 targeting South Australian voters, politicians and political issues, mainly abortion. But Ms Howe did not declare that spending to the Electoral Commission in what appears to be a breach of state laws. Ms Howe says she's received legal advice that she's in the clear.
0: Ukraine's president has made an urgent appeal for help from allies after Russia launched one of its largest ever drone and missile attacks on Kiev. Europe correspondent Elias Klaw reports.
2: Russia hammered Ukraine's capital in an 11-hour drone and missile attack, killing at least 21 civilians and injuring dozens more in what Moscow called retaliation for Ukrainian strikes on Russian oil facilities. Although previous attacks have killed more people, this latest barrage deployed the largest number of weapons on the capital

0: and hit locations over a wider area. Ukraine's President Volodymyr Zelensky visited the site of one strike, where he renewed his appeal to Western allies to urgently strengthen Ukraine's air defences. He's hoping to put his case to allies in person, including US President Donald Trump, at next week's NATO summit in Ankara.
1: Israelis have marked 1,000 days since Hamas's deadly attacks on October 7, 2023, with many using the anniversary to demand an independent inquiry into the massacre. Middle East correspondent Matthew Doran reports.
2: 1,200 were killed in Israel and 250 taken hostage when Hamas fighters poured over the Gaza border and caught the Israeli military and security establishment by surprise in an attack which has forever changed the Middle East. Families and supporters of those killed and captured on October 7, 2023 have used the milestone to reflect and renew calls for the Netanyahu government to take accountability for the failures which led to the attack. To this point, the Prime Minister has rejected calls for an independent probe, with his supporters labelling it as politically motivated, instead suggesting a government-established and appointed inquiry with limited scope. Matthew Doran, ABC News, Jerusalem.
1: At a time when hunter councils are grappling with cost shifting and fuel hikes, a federal inquiry has been

0: Cassidy.
1: In the NRLW, the Newcastle Knights women's side have made a winning start to this year's campaign, downing the Cronulla Sharks in the season opener last night. The Knights scored early through Shanice Parker and were able to hold out for the win 18 points to 4. The Knights will now prepare to face last year's grand finalist Sydney Roosters next week. The Newcastle Jets have welcomed another new signing, this time Oscar Gonzalez for the next two seasons. The 17-year-old joins from Sydney MPL side RPL Leichhardt, where he scored 12 goals across 22 games. Briefly getting you across the weather now, mostly sunny across the region. Muswellbrook and Scone heading for a top of 18. Cessnock, Raymond Terrace and Singleton 19. Toronto and Maitland 20. Wall's End heading for a top of 21 degrees. ABC News.
2: Good morning and welcome to AM. I'm Barbara Miller, coming to you from Gadigal Land in Sydney. Anti-gambling advocates are hopeful a lengthy inquiry into the federal government's legislation to restrict gambling ads will put more pressure on Labor to strengthen the laws. As Parliament rose for a five-week winter break yesterday, the bill was sent to an eight-week Senate inquiry, with the Greens, crossbench and coalition demanding more scrutiny. Here's political reporter Pablo Vinales.
3: Anna Bardsley was addicted to poker machines for a decade. The financial losses are hard for her to quantify, but she says the personal toll has been the hardest.
4: As far as how much money I lost, I have no idea because there's no way to track how much you lose on poker machines. But it was thousands and thousands and thousands of dollars more than I meant to spend. The time I lost and the part of myself I lost is the biggest loss of all. It leaves you feeling like a completely useless human being.
3: She recovered from her addiction more than 15 years ago and has since watched problem gambling in Australia evolve, with advertising not just on TV and radio, but increasingly online and on social media.
4: The way that gambling is

0: Ein. In Question Time, the Prime Minister touted the reform.
1: This is good reform. This is a major step forward, and the Parliament should vote for it. If they don't, then you do have the option of the status quo. We have taken the strongest possible action that any government has taken in history.
0: But not strong enough for the Greens and Independents. Independent MP Allegra Spender.
2: The Prime Minister seems to not see this as significant an issue as the country does. And I think this, you know, he's in this instance, he's really out of touch with, I think, what community sentiment is.
0: She says the bill is far from the recommendations of a review led by the late Labor MP Peter Murphy. It called for a complete phased-in ban of gambling advertising.
2: This is just another partial ban. I think that it's really missing the opportunity to do something significantly better.
0: The Coalition once more time. Jane Hume is the Deputy Liberal Leader and thinks the bill being sent to an 8-week inquiry will provide the chance to get it right.
3: If there should be changes, if there should be, particularly with online gambling apps, opportunities to opt in rather than opt out, those sorts of integrity measures that you can put around gambling, I think that this is the opportunity to flesh that out.
0: As the laws face more scrutiny, Anna Bardsley has this message.
4: It's a chance to do something and leave an amazing legacy behind. Be the government, be the politicians that said, look what we did, instead of look what we didn't do.
5: That report by Pablo Vinales with Oliver Gordon. Iran's 86-year-old supreme leader was killed on the very first day of the US and Israeli war on February the 28th. Now talks to achieve a lasting peace have been put on hold as Tehran prepares an elaborate farewell for Ayatollah Ali Khamenei. The ABC's Karishma Vyas is in Istanbul.
6: So they start on July the 4th, and for 2 days, the 4th and the 5th, people will be able to come and pay their respects to the former supreme leader at the Grand Masala in Tehran. Authorities there have told us that there will be some 15 million people who will come for that event. So absolutely huge logistical details that they have to figure out. And then on Monday, the 6th of July, there will be a procession where the body, or at least what remains of the body of Ali Khamenei, will be taken from the Grand Masala through Tehran on an 11-kilometer stretch to the Azad, or the Freedom Monument, in the center of the city. Now, Tehran is not the only city that will be marking this funeral procession. There will also be events held in the religiously significant city of Qom, and then finally on the 9th of July, the former supreme leader will be buried in Mashhad, the city he was born in.
5: And you'll be in Iran to witness those what sound like quite extraordinary events. I guess this is a massive show of strength as well for the Iranian regime. Is there any word yet on whether the late Ayatollah's son, the new leader, Mojtaba Khamenei, might finally be seen?
6: Yes, there was just word today that, in fact, his representatives told Indian officials that he will not be attending. And they said this was because of security concerns for him. Of course, he was in the compound on the 28th of February when a joint operation by Israel and the United States killed the former supreme leader. He was present there, and it's believed that he was very severely injured. Now, since then, he has not been seen or heard from. He's released statements periodically, you know, talking about these peace negotiations, about the memorandum of understanding, taking quite a strong position against the United States and Israel. But nobody has seen or heard from him. So Iranians, certainly there's a lot of speculation about what his status is, whether in fact he is alive. And again, at this important event, he will not be attending in person.
5: The ABC's Karishma Vyas. Well, are you going to set your alarm or just stay up all night? I'm talking, of course, about the Socceroos' very early kickoff against Egypt. Beyond the major city live sites, this World Cup has seen neighbourhood pubs and cafes transformed into viewing parties for a host of games. Jeremy Story Carter has been taking the pulse in Melbourne.
7: It's before dawn on a

0: Silly Melbourne morning, but it feels closer to a Saturday night club party. Out the back of a Brunswick cafe, Melbourne's Ghanaian community has turned out in force for a World Cup watch party. The coffee machine is working overtime, so too a small projector beaming the match onto a brick wall. Zara Garbra wouldn't be anywhere else.
1: The theme of today is just unity, coming together and celebrating and just being a part of something bigger than yourself, and I think that's really important.
0: The 29-year-old Melburnian is of Ghanaian Italian heritage. She says the World Cup has seen a special energy coursing through the city.
1: And I think you can really feel that when you come into spaces like this that celebrate your identity, that celebrate culture, that celebrate where you're from. I think now more than ever it's important because I think, we can feel, a sense of change in the world right now.
0: A few suburbs over, Melbourne's small Brazilian community gathered to watch their beloved Seleção.
2: Oh, that's a goal!
0: I think Brazil might have just scored. That's Elba Shiliatin, one of the organisers responsible for bringing together hundreds of people for a special World Cup viewing party. Children wearing the bright yellow of Brazil's national team watched on enthralled in the action, with the match folded in as part of their usual language classes. For Miss Shiliatin, who moved to Australia in 1988, the moment fused together two of her great loves.
3: I love the Brazilian, the fact that my Brazilian heritage, but I always like the connection to Australia. We are very proud to say we are Australian citizens. We were born in Brazil, but our home is Australia.
0: While major live sites like Federation Square attract the biggest crowds and media attention, Australians around the country have descended in their droves on community spaces, cafes and pubs to watch matches together with strangers. So what is it about the World Cup that sparks such passionate displays of public unity? It's a question Emeritus Professor from Western Sydney University, David Rowe, has long pondered.
4: These great high holidays, as some called it, high holidays of sport, are also high holidays of the nation. This is one of the moments where you get perhaps a sense of this is what a nation feels like.
0: Back in Brunswick, Adjua Nkrumah had to duck back down the street to grab her drums.
5: It's so beautiful to see how people come together. You see people in their flags on the street, but it doesn't feel intimidating or funny. It's just fun. It's joyous.
6: Jeremy's story, Carter there. The Aussie dollar is stronger. It's buying 69.2 US cents. That's early AM. I'm Barbara Miller. It's a quarter past six.
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8: Traffic. Good morning, Harry Lance from the Transport Management Centre. No delays across Newcastle and the Upper Hunter. A good run to the mines on the New England Highway and Golden Highway. Clear Lake Road, Cessnock to Leggetts Drive. Leggetts Drive there is open and back to normal conditions following a truck crash which closed the road there yesterday at Mount Vincent. Problem free on the M1 heading south to the Central Coast, but delays north at Somersby due to a two-car crash. Looking around the rest of Newcastle, no issues on the inner city bypass. Pacific Highway heading across Hexham Bridge there as well. Port Stephens, Lake Macquarie all looking nice and fine there. Running to time on the trains, light rail looking good, as is the ferry. Of course, you can check the latest on public transport using a transport app or a transportnsw.info. And to keep an eye on the roads, you can visit livetraffic.com.
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10: Hey, good morning to you. Happy Friday. 16 minutes past six on your 3rd of July. Great to be with you. Unfortunately, if you are, and maybe you already know this, around the East Maitland, Morpeth, Phoenix Park, Rayworth area, particularly along the water, it seems, along Hunter River, 320 customers seem to be without power at the moment, although estimation is the next 15 minutes that power is meant to come back. So fingers crossed that happens for you. Anything else happening out and about across Newcastle and the Hunter, let me know. 0487 999 1233. Clear skies, more or less, today and tomorrow. You might see a few clouds around, but it is not going to rain the next 2 days. It's going to be very dry. In fact, pretty cool overnight temperatures tomorrow morning, which is a little bit rude that if you set your alarm nice and early tomorrow to either get along to a venue or just be awake in your own house to watch Egypt v. Socceroos live from Texas, the United States of America. It's going to be a little bit cold, 2 to 7 degrees for the overnight lows. So a bit rude, frankly, but there you go. That's winter for you. Good luck is all I can say. That's kind of the forecast. And then the clouds will roll in on Sunday. Areas of frost on Sunday. Chance of fog about the Upper Hunter in the morning. Very high chance of showers along the coastal fringe. Medium chance elsewhere. Right. Let's talk what's happening around the world. Jennifer Ingle, hello.
11: Good morning, Paul Gulliver.
10: Great to be with you. Okay, here we go. Before we talk about the various interesting and weird stories of the world since we woke up and a little bit before, Texan music.
11: Yes.
10: Initial reaction. Nothing.
11: Do okay. I like it?
10: Well, or... I don't know, just vibes.
11: Vibes.
10: So, the Socceroos are playing Egypt in Texas tomorrow morning.
11: So not Texan music, as in comes from Texas. It could be
10: both.
11: Mention the word Texas.
10: Texan music. Music by Texans.
11: By
10: music
11: Texas.
10: About Texas. Texan music by Texans about Texas. The game is at Dallas Stadium.
11: Yep.
10: And sure, we can play some bangles at some point this morning, Walk Like an Egyptian, but I wasn't going to throw the text line open to Egyptian music for our Get Up to Get Down this morning. 6:55 every Friday morning, we play a song that is a bop, but we like to come up with a fun theme for people to imaginate.
11: Yes.
10: Some good
11: come
10: ideas.
11: Up with some good ideas.
10: Yeah. So give
11: us some inspiration.
10: 0487 99 1233. I have given a few heads up over the last few days for people, so hopefully they've had their thinking caps on.
11: Because it's more than you think.
10: There's so many Texans.
11: Yeah.
10: There's so many Texans. This ain't Texas. Ain't no holding. Hey, lay our cards down, down, down, down. No, it's fucking Lexus. I forgot to do an edit on this song because she does say the B word a lot. Is that allowed on the radio?
11: Not if you just whip over it quickly.
10: Okay. It's coming. There you go. Is that allowed?
11: Yes.
10: Okay. It's the biggest little place in the USA. Everybody knows I'm here to stay. It's home sweet home and I'm proud to say that I was made in Texas. Bit of Willie Nelson.
11: A bit of Willie
10: proud
11: Nelson.
10: Proud Texan as he's singing there.

0: Pizza Texas.
1: I'm gonna look up the name of that venue though. I think they used to do live music broadcasts from there. Anyway, I'll look it up. But yeah, so I've been on, and they have a little cutout image of Willie Nelson. So even when Willie Nelson is not on that balcony, you look up and it looks like Willie Nelson is up there. Final offering for me for now.

0: Standing in love. There you go, George Strait. All my exes live in Texas.
1: I think if it's a Get Up to Get Down song, Beyonce sort of seems to have the, I would have thought, the lead at this point in time, but let's see what people can come up with.
0: We could boot scoot. We could do some line dancing.
1: We could.
0: Austin City Limits Live is the name of the venue that I'm talking about. Fantastic. I didn't get to see a gig there, but I did a tour of Austin City Limits and got to see Willie Nelson's balcony.
1: Did you take a photo of yourself with it, Willie?
0: That's a good question. I'll look it up. I'll look it up on my geotagged photos.
1: That have been on your phone for...
0: Yeah. So those are some suggestions. You can add your own. Either Texans or songs about Texas or the Venn diagram of both, which obviously a lot of Texans love to sing about Texas. 0487 99 1233. Need a song that is a good bop to play in 34 minutes time. Jennifer Ingle, what else is making news?
1: All right. The Vatican, Paul, has excommunicated followers of a conservative Catholic splinter sect called the Society of St. Pius X. That includes six bishops, four of which were only consecrated recently. Now, they call it a splinter group, but it's believed to involve 600,000 people globally that have been excommunicated from the church. Now, this group was founded in 1970 in opposition to the modernizing reforms made by the Roman Catholic Church in the 1960s. So, those changes included how Mass is celebrated. For example, this new group still holds its services in Latin rather than in everyday language.
0: Yeah, right.
1: And priests face the altar rather than the congregation. The communion bread has to be given straight into the mouths of the kneeling worshippers by the priest, as opposed to churchgoers being able to stand and hold it themselves. So a few little different changes. They're keeping it very traditional. Excommunication is one of the harshest punishments that can be given by the church. But the members of the group, they're not concerned because they believe it's the Vatican that's lost its way and not them.
0: Wasn't it Vatican II that they made these changes decades ago?
1: See, the 1960s. And so this group set up in the 1970s because they didn't like the changes.
0: This is like some Da Vinci Code kind of stuff. Ron Howard's going to buy the rights to make this film.
1: Yeah.
0: How interesting. A splinter sect within the Catholic Church.
1: 600,000 people.
0: Wow.
1: Across the world.
0: Incredible.
1: There you go. Yes.
0: Okay. Do they sound like this?
1: They would be doing more of that than modern hymns, I imagine.
0: Okay. Is that Latin? Could you give me a live translation?
1: It's Gregorian chant. Does that mean it's Latin?
0: Not making any specific connection between the performers of that music, of course, and this splinter sect.
1: No,
0: be clear.
1: Just to set the scene.
0: Yeah.
1: High church, high Catholic, high Roman Catholic church.
0: Thank you.
1: That's all right. What about this sound? Can you guess what this is?
0: Oh my. Oh, this is like a heartwarming but also slightly worrying story.
1: It is. Neil the seal is in danger of being loved to death, Paul. This is a famous elephant seal that returns to Tasmania every year, and he has done for the last 5 years. And you might have seen footage of him on the news because he's been flopping around down there for a couple of days now. His popularity has prompted safety concerns for himself and members of the public. He is an internet sensation, racking up millions of views on social media. But the Department of Natural Resources and the Environment Tasmania is urging the public to keep their distance. They say he's a potentially alive, dangerous animal, and it could be risky to get close to him. There's been instances of people dropping off food packages for Neil, and some fans have been taking their small children up and close to get photographs of with him. He's 1,000 kilograms, and they're saying, well, look, he looks cute, he's cuddly, he looks placid, but he's a large marine predator, and just like you would

0: approach a polar bear or a moose in other parts of the country.
1: You don't know that.
0: You shouldn't be approaching Neil.
1: Yeah, okay, good warning.
0: So, and the reason he's there is actually because he comes to land for 3 to 5 weeks while he molts and sheds his entire outer skin. Imagine finding that. Be worse than a snake skin, wouldn't it?
1: No. No, it wouldn't be.
0: So leave Neil alone and don't be getting up there and trying to take photos with him.
1: Okay, fair enough. Yeah. Healthy distances from really all wildlife generally is a good idea.
0: Exactly.
1: Texas song suggestions already come through on the text line. Scott says Chris Rea, Texas. We'll hunt that one down. I'm a Long Tall Texan by various artists, Julie. Thank you, Julie. And this one, which I'm a bit curious about, Footloose. It's the perfect song, upbeat, lots of feet action, and says God Bless Texas in the lyrics. I just went for a quick look in the lyrics. I don't think it does. So I'd like some clarification from that texter.
0: Maybe it's a line from the movie, though.
1: Maybe. As far as I can tell, it's not in the song, though. Mm. Maybe there's a different song from the Footloose musical / movie that says God Bless Texas. So if we can throw
0: and
1: that
0: there's
1: to...
0: two different Footloose movies, isn't there?
1: Is there?
0: Or is it a musical?
1: There's a musical.
0: Oh, there's a musical.
1: Yeah. Mm. But they use the same songs, I think. Anyway. We'll throw it to the musical adjudicators.
0: Okay.
1: Texan songs. Get them in. 0487 99 1233. ABC Newcastle. Paul Cullen with you. Sonia Dada. You don't treat me no good.

0: Sonia Dada, You Don't Treat Me No Good. Ursula Carlson is one of the highest selling comedians in Australia. She sells so many seats to her shows, including in Newcastle. She's going to have a chat to you after 6:30 about bringing her brand new show to the city. Plus, more Texas songs. What would you like to hear? 0487 99 1233. 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
1: When it impacts you.
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5: Good morning, it's James Parris here with your ABC local news. Domestic Violence New South Wales says funding for women escaping domestic and family violence is not even touching the sides of demand in regional and remote parts of the state. The Minns government announced $184 million in last week's budget, promising a 50% increase in funding.

0: funding for six frontline specialist programs. CEO Delia Donovan says the funding is welcome, but warns services in regional and remote areas continue to be chronically underfunded.
1: If we're really honest, when it comes to regional, rural and remote New South Wales, we're not even touching the sides. We know that there's huge issues around housing, a lack of housing. There is issues around transport. We know that workers out in those regions are driving for hours to get to clients.
0: The developer of popular AI chatbot Claude will give evidence at the Royal Commission on Anti-Semitism and Social Cohesion today, Gavin Coote reports.
2: Artificial intelligence company Anthropic has been in talks with the Australian government in recent months about scaling up its investment in the country after signing a memorandum of understanding in April. Its general manager for Australia and New Zealand, Theo Hormuzis, who was appointed to the role the same month, will appear at the Royal Commission today. The inquiry is currently examining whether more regulation is needed to prevent harmful and extreme material from being published online. E-Safety Commissioner Julie Inman-Grant yesterday told the inquiry her office has received 108,000 complaints about harmful content in the last year alone.
0: A court's heard an East Maitland woman charged with intending to murder another woman was recorded making threats the day before, Giselle Wakatama reports.
3: Police were called after a 31-year-old woman presented to hospital on Wednesday night with gunshot injuries to her head and neck. Officers were told the incident happened at an East Maitland home after the woman got into a fight with 55-year-old Earl Young and 56-year-old Michelle Ramage. Both are accused of shoot with intent to murder. Mr Young didn't apply for bail yesterday and it was formally refused. Ms Ramage did and it was refused. The court heard the victim recorded Ms Ramage on the phone the day before the shooting. The prosecutor said Ms Ramage could be heard saying, "Come near this house and I'll shoot yous." The matter returns to court in August.
0: The Minister for Police and Counter-Terrorism says more research would need to be done before police drones could be considered for the Hunter. Earlier this year, an Australian first trial for Polair-operated drones was rolled out in the northwest New South Wales town of Moree. Minister Yasmin Catley says early survey results from the pilot program have been positive, but it's still too early to see if it would benefit the Hunter.
4: As I say, it was very positive, but we now have to do the evaluation. Now, the evaluation is much more than just looking to see if it was successful from a crime perspective. We'll have to look at the cost, the amount of time.
0: Citizen scientists across New South Wales are being urged to keep a lookout for pelicans this weekend as part of a nationwide survey on the species. The Conservation of Australian Seabirds and Turtles is calling on registered participants to take part in the Pelicount on Sunday, where they count pelicans over a 15-minute period in a local area where they're known to congregate. Survey coordinator Alicia Thompson says the results will help better understand the species population and their movements.
5: There's not actually a lot of data in regards to pelicans. Not only does it help us gain an understanding nationally, but it also helps us bring awareness to the local conservation, keeping an eye out if they're healthy, if they need rescue or recovery.
0: The Newcastle Knights have made a winning start to the 2026 NRLW season with an 18-4 win over the Cronulla Sharks. Andrew Moore reports.
6: The scoreline ended up 18-4 in favour of Newcastle, but it was only the last 10 or 15 minutes where the game got away from the home team Sharks, who just could not hold the footy in the second half. Newcastle scored in the 10th minute to their winger Shanice Parker to lead 4-0, and that happened after Sharks star Anessa Biddle was sent to the sin bin. On the stroke of half-time, Newcastle halfback Georgia Roach was also sin-binned, and in that time Cronulla scored its only try to Rhiannon Byers, but the Knights scored two late tries to win by 18-4. Andrew Moore, ABC Sport, Sydney.
0: Briefly in the soccer, the Newcastle Jets have welcomed

0: another new signing, this time 17-year-old Oscar Gonzalez, for the next two seasons. Briefly in the weather, mostly sunny across our region. Muswellbrook and Scone heading for a top of 18. Cessnock, Raymond Terrace and Singleton 19. Toronto and Maitland 20. Wallsend heading for a top of 21. ABC News.
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3: Oh my, our Texas music opportunity is blossoming. We have many suggestions coming in on the text line. A Texan song to do some maybe boot scooting at 6:55 this morning. Why Texas? Well, that is the state of the United States of America in which the Socceroos will play Egypt. The game will have wrapped up roughly this time tomorrow. It's happening from 4 a.m., so you'd think by 6 a.m. we'll probably have a result. So we thought, given the game is happening at Dallas Stadium in Texas, we thought we'd do some Texas music. Why not? So lots of suggestions coming in. Oh, my God, there's so many.
4: Where do we go from here? Texas ain't that far.
3: Bit of Jem Cassidaley. What do you reckon? Could do a bit of that. Jem's always a gem.
5: If you're going

What do you reckon? Bit of that? Could have a bit of that. Who's that by? Not quite sure. Alabama? Alabama? Can we have a song about Texas by Alabama? That seems rude. Oh, okay, fine. Ella Langley's pretty big at the moment. It doesn't

Texas, I can tell. People love singing about Texas. Oh my God, they love singing about Texas. There's lots of things to sing about in Texas too. A lot of city names that people could think even more broadly about, you know. Dallas, Fort Worth, Austin, it goes on. Beach Boys did a cover of this. Al Jardine was just here last night. Did you get along to the Civic Theatre? Founding member of the Beach Boys, playing the Civic Theatre with the Pet Sounds Band. How was that? If you got along, we'd love to know what it was like to see a founding member of the Beach Boys performing some of your favourite Beach Boys songs. Not sure they did Long Tall Texan. I'm not sure that made it into the playlist, but who knows? You can let me know. 0487 99 1233. So lots of suggestions coming in. Of course, my early suggestions.

0: there you go. There's lots to choose from. Some Beyonce, some Willie Nelson, some George Strait. Lots more suggestions flowing in. Who would have thought? We knew. We knew there was a big long list of Texan songs. 0487-99-1233. Ursula Carlson's going to have a chat to you next.
1: 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Have your say.
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0: Would you like to get to see Ursula Carlson live in concert at the Newcastle Entertainment Centre on the 8th of August? Well, you can. Tickets are on sale now. Ursula Carlson, welcome to 1233 ABC Newcastle.
3: Oh, thanks for having me, Paul. How are you?
0: Well, I'm pretty good. You are just having a rip-roaring year, but can I say the name of your show? Am I allowed to say this on ABC Radio?
3: I insist.
0: I was hoping you'd step in. Fatty yep. on a Yacht. There you go, I did it.
3: Look, it just pings when you say it's Fatty on a Yacht. I love it.
0: Oh, dare I ask, what is this show? What have you come up with, Ursula?
3: Well, Paul, you'll not believe it, because I'm a storyteller, so I just talk about stuff that has happened in my life in the last 12 months. And last year I went on a yacht, and I thought, I'd talk about it. And, you know, if we

0: take the piss out of ourselves, who can we, you know? And so it's such a funny story. I was going with a friend and I thought, I'll write about this because I completely missed the boat, so as they say. Because I didn't
1: follow them.
0: You know, I'm one of those people, I'm not very attention to detail. Like, you just need to give me half the info and I'm ready to go. And she said, we're going to go on a friend's dad's boat. And I thought it was a tinny, but it turned out it wasn't a tinny at all. It was a super yacht. So, of course, your mental, how you mentally prepared to go on a tinny versus a super yacht and how you dress and everything around it is completely different. And so, yeah, I got caught out a little bit, and I wrote the show about it because it was one of the best, most hilarious days of my life.
1: That's on your friend, I think. Like, that's not your fault. Like, who's to assume that boat means yacht?
0: I know. And you know what? I'm not here to cast the first stone, but she is a heterosexual woman, and they are notoriously bad at knowing what's what. She still refers to her car as, I drive a white car. So, you know, like, she said boat, and a super yacht is not a boat, my friend. It is not. It is in a league of its own.
1: Now, you are no stranger to people looking at you. I mean, incredible audience numbers through your shows over the last year. You have the ABC TV show, Ursula. Like, people are looking at you all the time, Ursula. How did you feel about people looking at you on this yacht?
0: Listen, I'm not one of those people. Like, I don't get intimidated by stuff like that.
1: Okay.
0: Like, you know, people gawking. Like, people sometimes, and I think that it is the general public that I have to thank for this.
1: Yeah.
0: Because I can go, like, I went to Costco the other day with my brother-in-law because I need someone to split the toilet paper with me because no one needs that amount of toilet paper. Anyway, so we walked in Costco and people will look at me and I can tell they're trying to place me. They're like, why does this woman look familiar? But when you have that look on your face, you know, it's like we all have a look when we put mascara on or lip balm or whatever. There's a specific look that has to be on your face when you apply those things. And when you're trying to place someone, the look on your face is not a very happy face. It's because you're frowning, your mouth goes open a little bit, and your hair just, you look furious. And so people stare at me like that all the time, and then they'll go, ah, and they'll come up, or they don't. It doesn't, the penny doesn't drop, and they'll go, where do I know you from? And I always say, we went to school together, regardless of their age. They can be in their 70s, and I go, we went to school together. They can be 22, and I go, we went to school together. And sometimes people are too, they go, did we? So I think that really softens it for me. Like, people can stare at me. You know, I could be dressed inappropriate or whatever. And when people look at me, I'm like, they must be trying to place me. So thanks to the general public, I don't care about stuff like that.
1: Do you know what, Ursula? We've actually met before. And very briefly, I do not expect you to remember this at all. In another life, I was a stand-up comedian, so I was hanging out at the Melbourne International Comedy Festival. We were just, like, on the street somewhere. I think it might have been, like, Russell Street out the front of a pub in Melbourne. And you did that to me. My Ursula Carlson story is you saying to me, haven't we met before? And me saying, Ursula, I'm so sorry we haven't.
0: Oh, my gosh. You must have one of those faces. But I bet I didn't have resting bitch face when I was asking because I try and get it out the way quickly.
1: No, you were very friendly about it, but it was just very funny. Amazing. That I was like, I knew who you were. You were like a very well-known, prominent, funny comedian doing the rounds at Melbourne International Comedy Festival. I was just a nobody open micer. And I was like, Ursula thinks she's met me?
0: You probably have a really friendly, happy face. And then I always go, oh, let me see. Maybe we've met. Maybe we can be friends.
1: We can be friends. Maybe this is the moment. We can make it a thing. We can just decide that we're friends now, Ursula.
0: Yeah, let's be. Because that's sort of my icebreaker. Always, I'm like, have we met? If I really want us to have met and I want us to be friends, I'll say, have we met?
1: Well, it's been 10 years in the making, but I'm now gonna call you a friend. There we go. I love that.
0: No, we are friends. I'm gonna tell you all the weird stories about my mum.
1: On second thoughts, do I?
0: No. Once you're in, you're in. It's like the mafia, mate.
1: It's a one-way thing. That's so good. The other thing I want to ask you about, Ursula, is you are billed as South African New Zealand comedian, right? But we see you on our shores like all the time. We love you. You tour Australia. It's great. I'm sure you've heard about the extent to which Australians love to claim New Zealanders as their own, Russell Crowe being an example that maybe went a little bit wrong, but let's not talk about that. My point, though, regardless of that example, are we able to add Australian to that title for you?
0: Absolutely. And you know what? When I'm traveling, when I'm overseas, when I'm in Canada, the States, or the UK, wherever, I always go, I'm South African, I live in New Zealand, and I work in Australia. So I sort of say it like that because I stopped doing stand-up. Like, I still do a little tour at the end of the year, but mainly when I'm in New Zealand, I don't work. Like, New Zealand to me is where my family lives, and this is where I raise the kids, and I go fishing. Like, I try and keep it as calm as I can in New Zealand. So to me, it's like, and I'm in Australia at least once a week, every week. I sort of identify over all three, but in my core, I will always be South African.
1: So
0: that has to come first. But then live in New Zealand, work in Australia, but honestly, it's such a smooth transition between the two. To me, it's basically the same country because the welcome has been so overwhelming and I'm like, I just feel at home.
1: Well, hopefully you feel very at home in Newcastle when you're here in just over a month. Can't wait to see you here, Ursula. My friend!
0: Yes, my best friend, Paul. And can I say, Newcastle is my favourite city in Australia, and if I ever move to Australia, it'll be Newcastle.
1: I believe you 100%.
0: you can look it up. I say it in every interview.
1: About Newcastle or about everywhere?
0: No, about Newcastle.
1: Oh, okay.
0: You better believe I don't call them that in Perth.
1: Thanks, Ursula. Ursula Carlson, oh my, Newcastle Entertainment Centre, the Saturday the 8th of August, so just over a month away. Great to chat to Ursula. Oh my God, got to come down from that. 12:33 ABC Newcastle, although not really, because we still need to choose our Texan songs. It is 12:33 ABC Newcastle.

0: There we go. Keith Urban, Texas Time. What about just a song by Texas?
1: I don't want a lover. I just need a friend.
0: Oh, good stuff. There you go. Vicky had the suggestion for some Keith Urban. Texas, the band, who are, as we discovered, from Glasgow. What about a Texan? Nobody suggested Kelly Clarkson this morning. Not about Texas, but it's just a Texan singing. We also had the suggestion of some Blake Shelton. No

0: There you go. Maybe a bit of a reference to the All My Exes Live in Texas there. A bit of lyrical wordplay. Blake Shelton, Texas. 0487-99-1233. Some suggestions coming in for some ZZ Top. Sorry, we're in Australia. ZZ Top. LaGrange. Apparently they're Texan. We'll get a bit of that, maybe. Gosh, we've got so many options here. What are we going to choose? What are we going to choose? I thought that maybe the votes would just roll in for a one Beyonce Knowles. This ain't Texas. Ain't no holding. But not so. Not getting a lot of love for Beyonce on the text line. Where's it going to go? 0487-99-1233. Hey, while those text messages roll in and we tally the votes, let's check in with Casey McCarthy on duty at the Bureau of Meteorology. Hello to you, Casey.
1: Good morning.
0: What kind of day are we getting here in the Hunter?
1: Yeah, look, it's pretty fresh this morning. The temperature's only 15 degrees or so through Newcastle, and inland parts 12 degrees. So this morning earlier at Cessna. So it's fairly warm for this time of year, but starting to get that northwesterly air coming through. So very dry, very fresh, and so it's feeling cooler than that, I'd say. And expecting mostly sunny today as a cold front passes through the eastern part of New South Wales throughout the course of today. Plenty of sunshine on the way, plenty of dry and fresh air continuing. May see some passing cloud here and there throughout the morning as that comes through, but on the whole, pretty clear today, pretty sunny. Temps up towards 20 degrees through Newcastle, through the coastal parts, and a little bit cooler, 18 or so inland at Scone. But with that front coming through, we do expect a pretty windy day along the Hunter coast today. So I could see some wind gusts towards 50 to 60 kilometres an hour throughout the course of today. Those are peak gusts, but on the whole, a pretty windy day before that starts to ease overnight into tomorrow.
0: Now, let's talk about the overnight, because we're all going to be getting up nice and early to watch some Socceroos v Egypt, but it's going to be a chilly morning for us, Casey.
1: Yeah, exactly right. So behind the cold front, we'll see the cooler air push through into the region. So minimum temperatures come right down tomorrow. We're expecting minimum temperature about 7 degrees through Newcastle tomorrow morning. Cooler inland, dropping down to 3 to 3 or 4 degrees once you make your way towards Cessnock and Scone. So a cooler morning on the way for tomorrow. So around about that start time, 4 a.m. for the game, can you probably expect a degree or two warmer than that minimum temperature. You know, can usually be minimum temperatures reached around about that sort of 5 to 7 a.m. period. So a cool but dry and fresh start tomorrow, certainly before another sunny day, tops of about 19 to 20 degrees along the coast, 18 or 19 inland, but still the winds will start to ease. So looking like a pretty good day across the Hunter for tomorrow.
0: All right, fair enough. And so what you're saying is as the temperatures drop while the Socceroos v Egypt play, we just need to be very like active in our participation and our cheering to warm us up as temperatures drop.
1: Yeah, I think so. And with that dry and fresh air, and we'll see a bit of a breeze coming from the west to southwest, those feels like temperatures actually trend towards even cooler. So it's certainly going to be a cool start tomorrow.
0: Duly noted. All right, anything else we need to know heading into our weekend?
1: Throughout the course of Sunday, we'll see a little bit of a change. So sunny for Saturday, but we do see showers increasing out of the south, a bit more cloud and much cooler daytime temperatures for Sunday. So sunny for tomorrow, but changing the pattern throughout Sunday, and strong winds from the north offshore for coastal waters through today. And that swings around to the south as well throughout the course of the weekend. So offshore conditions as well, still pretty windy for the next few days.
0: Too easy. Casey, great to chat. Thanks much.
1: Cheers. Thanks.
0: Casey McCarthy on duty at the Bureau of Meteorology, 1233 ABC Newcastle. Elizabeth and CM suggested deep in the heart of Texas. I believe this is some Bing Crosby.
2: The rabbits rush around the brush deep in the heart of Texas.
0: Oh, I love this. Oh, can we have this? Could this be our get up to get down? I love this. Oh my, love that. What do you reckon? Bit of Bing Crosby. A late entry. deep in the heart of Texas. A lot of ZZ Top love. So ZZ Top confirmed they are from Texas. That's why this vote is coming in. Do we have some ZZ Top? What if I press play on this? Oh, yeah? What do you reckon? Is it just ZZ Top? All right, we'll see. We'll decide in a couple minutes' time based on the votes that are coming in. 0487 99 1233, in honour of the host city for Socceroos v Egypt in 24 hours' time. Dave Anderson, your Lord of the Tides. Hello, Dave.
3: G'day there, Paul. Sun's just about to come up across the horizon, just to the north of Cabbage Tree Island. That's how much really good visibility we've got up here this morning. There's just like maybe half a dozen little dots of cloud about. We've got freshly northwesterly winds. They're around about 10 to 12 knots. It's 15 degrees, wind chill of 11 up here, but surf, it's very, very small. Hello, Murphy. How you going? I've got a little puppy dog here that's just jumping on my leg because he knows I've got treats for him.
0: So very good.
3: He's got meat and liver today, he's going to have. But anyway, getting back to the surf. Yeah, very small up here today. The wave rider boys down to half a metre at 8 seconds, 115 degrees. It's 1 foot out of the east, southeast. So surf conditions will fill up with incoming tide, which is high tide at 10:35, 1.4 metres. Low tide this afternoon at 3 minutes to 4.7 of a metre. We've got the water temperature, that's on 17 degrees. If you're looking for surf, you'd be hard-pressed. There's just about four guys sitting on their boards down at the cliff this morning and a tiny break in at Pogonoski's. Two ships anchor off port.

0: in the harbour. Northwesterly winds getting up to 17 knots now. Down at Swansea Heads, northwest at 15 knots. The bar is calm. Bridge opening with one vessel going out at midday. Half metre seas and swell. Pressure there 1,015 and 16 degrees. Port Stephens, westerly winds at 10 knots. Inside waters are slight to choppy. No break on the shoals. Barometer 1,014 and 16 degrees there. So, yes, it's going to be a good day for whale watching. I ordered half a dozen for 7 o'clock, but they haven't turned up yet. And it's non-refundable too, so I'm hoping something's going to happen in the next couple of minutes.
1: I dare so. It's been an incredible season for whale watching. Good luck with it, Dave. Thank you.
0: Okay, see ya.
1: Dave Anderson with your surf report. All right, I'll get up to get down Texas style next.
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Oh my, there has been some late-minute adjudication because there was a late break for the votes here. We sort of didn't cap it, and here we go. I think we'll try to do both. Maybe we'll try to do both. I'm just going to go with this one. We wanted a Texas song, either a song about Texas or a song by a Texan or a bit of both, in honor of the fact that the Socceroos are taking on Egypt in Dallas Stadium in Texas in 24 hours' time. So here we go. From Houston, Texas, ZZ Top LaGrange. We're all going to have a little boogie. This is your Get Up to Get Down this morning. Let's go. Yeah.

Oh, it feels good, doesn't it? Bit of LaGrange, ZZ Top from Houston, Texas. Late-breaking winner of Get Up to Get Down, but I think you got the right answer in the end. We needed some Texan music, and that is certainly the right speed ahead of Australia v Egypt in just under 24 hours' time. Ned Hall from ABC Sports.

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0: Good morning, it's James Parris here with your ABC local news. Businesses will no longer be able to sell nitrous oxide canisters to under 18s and in large quantities to adults under new rules being created by the state government. The crackdown comes amid concerns the bulbs, also known as nangs or laughing gas, are being used recreationally as an inhalant. There will be exceptions for food and beverage businesses who use the product. Health Minister Ryan Park says retailers will otherwise face fines if they are not complying with the rules.
1: So we're trying to do what we can to make it very clear that this type of product needs to be for sale in a restricted way and that we need retailers to get on board, otherwise we will be able to implement those fines.
0: Ukraine has urgently appealed to nearly 40 allies for Patriot interceptors following one of Russia's largest ever aerial assaults against Kiev. Europe correspondent Elias Klaw reports.
2: Ukraine's defence ministry has asked nearly 40 partner countries for Patriot interceptors because they're among the few that can intercept ballistic missiles. The appeal comes after Moscow pummeled Kyiv in an hours-long attack that killed at least 21 people and wounded dozens more. Authorities say 30 different sites are damaged. This attack comes at a significant moment in this war. It follows weeks of Ukrainian strikes in Russia and on occupied territory that have hit oil facilities, disrupted supply lines and caused fuel shortages. Ukrainian President Volodymyr Zelensky visited the site of one strike and said he hopes to ask allies in person at the NATO summit next week.
0: Independent MP Allegra Spender says the Prime Minister isn't taking the issue of gambling harm as seriously as everyday Australians. Labor's legislation to restrict gambling ads on television, radio and online has been sent to an 8-week Senate inquiry for further scrutiny after being introduced to Parliament yesterday. Anthony Albanese has insisted the reforms will have an enormous positive impact, but Ms. Spender says he's out of touch with community sentiment.
3: The Prime Minister seems to not see this as significant an issue as the country does. And I think this, you know, he's in this instance, he's really out of touch with, I think, what community sentiment is.
0: The Royal Commission on Anti-Semitism and Social Cohesion will today hear evidence from one of the largest global artificial intelligence companies. Gavin Coote reports.
4: The inquiry is currently examining the spread of extreme content on online platforms and whether more regulation is needed. Today it'll hear testimony from Theo Hormuzis, the Australian boss of Anthropic, the developer behind chatbot Claude. The company recently signed a memorandum of understanding with the Australian government aimed at boosting local investment and AI safety research. A senior official at the Department of Infrastructure will also give evidence today about online safety policy.
0: Neurologists are urging parents to think twice about withdrawing their children from contact sports, despite growing concern about long-term impact of head injuries. Hannah Moon reports.
5: Amid rising concerns about head injuries in junior sports, medical experts say that greater concussion awareness is a positive step forward. However, a recent Royal Children's Hospital survey revealed that fear of head trauma has forced almost a third of parents to ban their children from contact codes entirely. Senior neurologist Professor Michael O'Sullivan says sporting clubs should implement simple safety protocols to reassure anxious households.
6: We should always be looking for opportunities to mitigate risks by, you know, the way that we organise junior sport.
5: Dr O'Sullivan insists that children can still play safely when leagues actively work to maximise the health advantages while minimising the physical risks.
0: Regional families whose loved ones are at the centre of police cold cases hope the state government adopts their recommendations. Claire Simmons has this report.
7: An upper house inquiry into unsolved murders and long-term missing persons cases between 1965 and 2010 held its second hearing at Grafton on Wednesday. Many of the six families told the inquiry they appreciated talking about their experiences with the justice system. Among their recommendations were ideas to establish a voluntary disappearance register for people who want to start new lives. Other suggestions included boosting resources for the unsolved homicide and missing persons units, as well as investing in full DNA family profiling on unclaimed human remains. The inquiry will travel to Newcastle in September.
0: It's 7:05. You're listening to ABC Newcastle. New South Wales residents are being encouraged to take part in a nationwide count of pelicans to better gauge the species' population and movements. The Conservation of Australian Seabirds and Turtles is hosting the PeliCount on Sunday, where registered participants count pelicans over a 15-minute period in a local area of where the species are known to congregate. Survey coordinator Alicia Thompson says although pelicans are iconic to the coast, members of the public based further inland can take part too.
8: So they can be found throughout Australia, especially in dams, wetlands, big lakes, rivers. They actually breed inland. So anywhere that there is water, there is a chance that there could be a pelican.
0: A judge says a phone recording supports evidence an East Maitland woman knew her partner had a gun prior to a woman being shot in their home. Giselle Wakatama reports.
9: Earl Young and Michelle Ramage are accused of shooting with intent to murder. Police allege Mr. Young shot a woman at their East Maitland home on Wednesday night, and the pair were part of a joint criminal enterprise. Yesterday, Mr. Young didn't apply for bail and it was formally refused. Ms. Ramage did and it was refused. The court heard the victim recorded Ms. Ramage the day before the shooting, allegedly saying, "Come near this house and I'll shoot yous." Her lawyer argued Ms. Ramage didn't know Mr. Young had a gun. The judge said the recorded conversation supported the assertion that she did know and that the victim was at risk of being shot.
0: A federal local government inquiry has been told natural disasters like many that have hit the Hunter equate to financial shock many councils struggle to absorb. The inquiry is looking at local government funding and fiscal sustainability. The president of the Australian Local Government Association, Matt Burnett, gave evidence yesterday. He called for a restoration of baseline funding through financial assistance grants to at least 1% of Commonwealth taxation.
10: Many councils have almost no room to absorb new shocks without consequences for services, assets or local budgets. So when a new pressure hits, whether it's a disaster, a supply chain disruption, a workforce shortage or a sudden cost increase, councils are expected to keep services going without any corresponding lift in the baseline funding or capacity.
0: With sport, here's Chris Mitchell.
11: They've got a lot of depth as well, and then the people that come in, they're doing a good job for them. So yeah, we're going to have to be at our best, we know that.
12: The Newcastle Knights have made a winning start to the NRLW season with an 18-4 win over the Cronulla Sharks. The Knights led 4-0 at halftime, and the Sharks levelled things with the first try of the second half, but the visitors ran away with the game 3-1. Sydney Taylor starred for the Knights with 16 runs for 183 metres and 4 tackle breaks, and Lillianne White told ABC Sport they fought hard for the win.
13: We, you know, just hustled it out the whole game and it was real gritty of us, and that was our focus as well around our defence. So I'm really proud of the girls for that too.
12: Alex de Minaur has cruised through to the third round of Wimbledon, defeating the Frenchman Adrian Manarino in straight sets. The Australian fifth seed saw off the potentially troublesome left-hander 6-3, 6-2, 6-2 in just under 2 hours. But James Duckworth is out. He was beaten by the Italian Flavio Cabolli in four sets. And Maya Joint is also out. The Australian star who beat Serena Williams in her first round was knocked out by Alexandra Iala in three sets. Joint won the first set 6-3 before the Filipina player hit back to take the next two sets 6-2, 6-love.
0: Newcastle Knights winger Dom Young says the Dolphins will be dangerous despite a number of players missing due to origin duties and injuries. The Knights host the Dolphins at Hunter Stadium on Sunday afternoon, with the Redcliffe side coming off 8 consecutive wins. Caelan Ponga and Bradman Best will be missing for Newcastle, while the Dolphins will be without several key players, including halfback Isaiah Katoa, Selwyn Cobbo and Jack Bostock. Young says the Dolphins have continued to perform well despite the disruptions of the origin series.
11: They got a lot of depth as well, and then the people that come in, they're doing a good job for them. So yeah, we're going to have to be at our best, we know that. Obviously, they're going to have a lot of confidence winning so many on the bounce, and you know, we don't want to be losing anytime soon either.
0: Briefly in the soccer, the Newcastle Jets have welcomed another new signing, this time 17-year-old Oscar Gonzalez, for the next two seasons. Looking at the weather now, mostly sunny across the region today. Musselbrook and Scone heading for a top of 18. Cessnock, Raymond

Paris and Singleton 19, Toronto and Maitland 20, Wallsend 21. Briefly in finance, Wall Street stocks have ended mixed. While a softer-than-expected US jobs report eased worries that the Federal Reserve could hike interest rates soon. ABC News.

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3: And can I say, Newcastle is my favourite city in Australia. And if I ever move to Australia, it'll be Newcastle.
4: Wow-wee. What a declaration by Ursula Carlson, a South African, New Zealand comedian coming to Newcastle in just over a month's time, having a chat to us earlier this morning. Good morning to you. It is the day before, let's just say it. Let's just say it out loud as I touch wood. Australia progresses through the World Cup. Yeah, let's just say it. Australia v Egypt, Dallas Stadium, 4 a.m. tomorrow morning. Are you ready? Are the Socceroos ready? Well, Ned Hall from ABC Sport will join you in just a tick. Plus, we had a lot of fun in the last hour or so choosing Texan music in honour of the host city of that game. There was a late break. We ended up doing some ZZ Top. We've just rocked out to some LaGrange on the radio. But a lot of love on the text line for a bit of Bing Crosby deep in the heart of Texas. So I reckon that might actually get a spin in just a moment. Because I'd never heard it before. I didn't know if I'd heard it before. I pressed play on a little bit of it and I loved it. I thought it sounded great. So we might actually just go a bit of Bing. I love a bit of an old school classic on ABC Radio. Get all this new nonsense out of here. What's all this, you know, Taylor Swift and the like. Now, a reminder for you, of course, Black Butt Park Run. If you want to get along, you can. You can literally any Saturday. You can get involved in the local park run in your region. But tomorrow's a significant one for me. We are going to be doing a big one because I'm going to be completing my 200th park run. I have, to this date, done 199. Now, we're going to walk it. A lot of people will run it. But if you want to come along, it's just an opportunity to hang out and walk 5K through Black Butt, which will be a really nice time. It's pretty simple. You just have to be there from about 10 to 8. I'm the person. I'm volunteering tomorrow as the first time of briefing. So if you don't know what it's all about, it'll literally be me there explaining it all to you. Come to the richly reserved side of Black Butt, though. Don't go to the other side where there's all the animals and everything. Wrong side. Richly reserved. Be there by 10 to 8. I'll see you there. We'll go for a big walk or run together. I'm going to be walking it. So looking forward to that. All right. Let's talk sport. Before we even get on to what Australia's chances are tomorrow morning, let's talk about every other team that's been playing. Ned Hall is watching it all for ABC Sport. Hello, Ned.
5: Morning, Paul. How are you doing?
4: I'm good. What are the good games? What are the big games that are just wrapping up this morning?
5: Look, just seen Spain play against Austria. And I'm sort of happy about this because Spain were the team I was tipping pre-tournament, and I wasn't blown away by them in the group stage. They looked very good this morning against Austria. They've just beaten them by 3-0, had a goal slightly harshly disallowed for contact with the goalkeeper, with the goalkeepers being very well protected here. But other than that, they just absolutely outplayed Austria. Exhausting performance for Austria, chasing the Spanish all over the field. But Spain, yeah, very, very impressive looking performance today. Austria didn't get a shot on target for the entire match. And it's interesting, Spain and France, probably the two teams that I would have had at the top of the list before the tournament. France are very, very dynamic, very impressive side to watch when you play them. Spain absolutely suffocate teams. They can outpass them, drill them into the ground before scoring some great sort of patches of skill to actually open up teams and score the goals. So really, really impressive performance by Spain today. So they go through to the round of 16, still not conceded a goal at the tournament as well. So, yeah. Yes. But just kicking into gear in an attacking fashion today. Lamine Yamal, who is still only 18 years of age. He'll turn 19 later this tournament on the 13th of July. He is going to be the next world superstar. He just looks like he plays on a different level to everybody else. Had a slight injury coming into the tournament that he was recovering from. Looks like he's back to his best now.
4: All right, we've got Portugal v Croatia and Switzerland v Algeria today as well. Ned, what are you most looking for in those two matches?
5: Look, it's a battle of the old fellas in the Portugal.

0: Portugal-Croatia match. A couple of 40-plus players playing in that one. Cristiano Ronaldo at 41 and Luka Modric at 40 playing for Croatia. Still key players for both sides. I'm not convinced that Cristiano Ronaldo is best serving the needs of Portugal at the moment. They're relying on him a bit too much, where I think they've got a lot of other very good quality players. You look through the rest of their team and they've got some like world-class players throughout this Portuguese side. A lot of people tipped them as potential winners of the tournament, yet they finished second in their group, hence they flicked to the other side of the draw. And if they beat Croatia, they have to play Spain in the round of 16, so it's a tough run through for them. But fascinated to see how they go the knockout stage, because this is when the big dogs tend to step up a little bit and really start to see if they're there to compete at this World Cup. So you can almost draw a line under the group stage now and see what's going there. Switzerland, Algeria could be anything, who knows. Switzerland, a bit of a mid-table international team, I think I've seen them described as. And Algeria were quite impressive in their last group stage match, that bizarre 3-3 draw they had against Algeria. So that could be a very entertaining match and a good one to watch as an absolute neutral with nothing invested in it.
1: I love, that's very refreshing, Ned, for you to just be like, I don't know, we'll see.
0: Yeah. No, honestly, absolutely. The one interesting thing, though, as well, is Algeria's coach, Vladimir Petkovic, was actually the Swiss coach for 7 years. Aww. So he knows the Swiss team inside out. A lot of them played for him for a long time. He's only more recently gone to take over Algeria. So that's another interesting factor there.
1: Oh, I love it. Bit of maybe drama, bit of tea going on there. Okay, yeah. Let's talk about the match that we're all setting our alarms for. Look, I've already admitted I'm just going to wake up when I wake up, Ned. I don't know if that's bad to say, but I'll wake up at some point and then tune into the match. 4 a.m. tomorrow morning, yeah. Socceroos v. Egypt, Dallas Stadium. Can we get it done?
0: Yes, is the short answer. I wasn't that impressed with Egypt in their performance against Iran last time out. Iran had that 1-1 draw against them, where they had the goal chalked off right at the end of the match in stoppage time for a very, very harsh offside. The fraction of something outside of a player's toe was all he was offside by. But again, after that, they hit the bar. They had a ball cleared off the line. Egypt looked a little bit shaky at the back, so that gives me a lot of hope. Attacking-wise, Egypt have got lots of weapons, notably Mo Salah, who looks like he'll be fit to play. How fit? That's sort of where the question mark is at the moment. Is he fit enough? Is he 100%? Basically, Egypt will want him patched up and out there, even if he's only at 60-75%. They'll want him out on the field leading their side. He just gives them a lot more as a sort of a leader and a talisman to have him out on the field. So he's a key man for them in that sense. But Imam Mashour is another very good attacking player for them. Omar Marmoush plays for Manchester City. Hasn't seen as much game time, and he started the last match off the bench. They've got a lot of attacking weapons, the Egyptians. It's their defence that I think is susceptible, and that's where I think Australia can get some good success tomorrow. So I wouldn't say confident, never want to feel confident, always nervous about these matches at the knockout stage, but I've got a bit of belief that they can get through.
1: You got any intel on the Egyptians that are in America supporting? Because we know the Socceroo fans are out in the green and gold. How many Egyptians are going to be in the stands?
0: There'll be a lot. I can tell you, so the last time they were at a World Cup was 2018, and I was lucky enough to go there in Russia and see them there. And I remember being at in a massive queue at the airport arrivals in Moscow, getting through the airport, and there were loads of Egyptian fans there. And a lot of it is based on the back of just this praise of Mo Salah as their sort of leader in Egypt. They absolutely love him, and while he's there, they'll want to follow their national team. Again, there's a massive sort of Egyptian diaspora around the United States and around the world, and those fans again will turn out in big numbers. How many are actually? It's interesting when you get to the knockout stage when you don't know if your team's going to get to which match, and so you're trying to buy tickets a little bit further down the line. But I know of a lot of Australian fans who'd already been buying their tickets before the group stage match was finished against Paraguay to travel to Dallas for this match. And it's this incredible stadium in Dallas as well, an indoor air-conditioned stadium, home of the Dallas Cowboys, which is lucky because it's about 37 degrees in Dallas at the moment.
1: Oh, that is hot. Yeah, it is in the middle of summer. That makes sense. And look, we obviously are hoping for the best for Connor Metcalf. Do you reckon he'll get some good field time?
0: Yeah, I definitely do. I think he's been a real bonus for the Socceroos in terms of the way he's played. What was interesting last time, though, was that Christian Volpato started on that sort of right-hand side, Iron Kunda in the middle and Metcalf on the left. I don't know that Iron Kunda starts up front again. So does Iron Kunda go onto the left and Metcalf switches across? He's got a lot of options, Tony Popovich, and he keeps his cards very close to his chest. And he did basically give the hint last time when questioned about his selections, expect more changes. Like, he will keep looking at changing things around again. So I think Connor Metcalf's a really important player for the Socceroos in this match, so you will definitely see him out there. I wouldn't be 100% confident he's starting, but I wouldn't be 100% confident

0: of them are starting, because Tony Popovich, as I say, likes to throw a curveball in there.
1: Great stuff. Ned, thank you for the primer.
0: Thank you, Paul. Enjoy tomorrow.
1: Will do. Ned Hall, ABC football commentator, bringing you all the latest and getting you prepared for Socceroos v Egypt. It happens at 4 a.m. tomorrow morning. In fact, a little bit later this hour, we're going to check in with one of the venues who, by the grace of the New South Wales government, is able to open up. Are you keen to have a beer at 4 a.m.? Is that something you'll be doing? Venues that otherwise usually open till the early hours of the morning can stay open, and venues showing the match can open from 3 a.m. under the changed trading laws and rules for tomorrow morning. So are you going to be one of the people availing yourself of a frothy at 4 a.m.?

0: Texas.
1: There you go. Did you like that? Was that good? I had a good time for 2 minutes 40 worth of Bing Crosby. Why not? Deep in the heart of Texas is exactly where the Socceroos are going to progress through the World Cup. Well, I don't know that Dallas would exactly be counted as the heart of deep in the heart of Texas, but certainly the heart of Texas. Good stuff. We've been dabbling in some Texan music this morning for a bit of fun. 0487 99 12 33. Maybe we could do a few more.
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1: Okay, so I'm torn because on one hand, my sleep is very important to me, as it would be important to you. And weekends are obviously a chance I can sleep in. Otherwise, my alarms are set for 3:30 every weekday morning. So I was just like, oh, I'll just naturally wake up sometime between sort of 4:30, 5:30. I'll tune into the game once I wake up. Is that bad? Should I just commit? Should I just lean in to a 3:55 alarm? Text message here. Yeah, mate, absolutely worth getting up. It only happens every 4 years or so. I'll be watching it at my brother-in-law's house with about 20 other people. They will all rock in at 3:55 a.m. You'd want to tell everyone in the house that that's happening, right? What if there's someone unaware just gets the doorbell at 3:55? Pete in Mayfield. Paul, you actually need to set your alarm for 3:30 and get yourself up and get your butt to the pub so you can watch the Socceroos with every other Patriot. Oh, well, I've been told. Well, one person who's going to be seeing a bunch of Patriots bright and early tomorrow morning, Luke Teals, is a local resident business owner. Hello to you, Luke.
5: Hello. How are you?
1: I'm very well indeed. So New South Wales changing the rules around trading. So what have you been told you're allowed to do tomorrow morning for the Happy Wombat?
5: We've always got a license from 5 a.m. anyway. So we're sort of lucky. We've sort of built up a bit of a following for early morning games of like Tottenham and England games in the Euros. But yeah, you're allowed to open for all Australian games. And then if you want to open for like other games, you've just got to click a little bit, sent you like a link that you just send a very simple application and you can open. So yeah.
1: Right. And have people been keen?
5: So keen. Like we've had the last week was the busiest day of week of trade we've had in 12 years. The busiest day ever was Friday at midday when everyone was watching the Socceroos.

0: Susan. So we even opened not before at 2 a.m. for the England game against, was it Congo? I think it was. So, yeah, and we had about 30 people there at 2 a.m. So, yeah, it's been such an amazing thing for hospitality. Yeah, it's just been so popular.
1: And are people literally going to roll in at, what, 3, 4 a.m. and order a schooner?
0: Yep, absolutely. And I cannot wait to have one with them. But that's been the great thing. Look, we sell a lot of coffee as well. Like the 5 a.m. game we had on the other day, we did sell a lot of coffee. But, yeah, everyone's having a schooner. People are doubling up. They've got a schooner and a coffee. So, yeah.
1: Oh, that's incredible.
0: It's great fun. Yeah, there's nothing like a morning beer. It's like, Anzac Day, you get to have day drinking. Yeah. But, like, to have an early morning beer is a special thing.
1: That's something special. Drink responsibly, of course. Just need to check that out there.
0: Yeah, yeah.
1: Hey, at 4 a.m., it's probably your first, so it's fine. The interesting thing that Newcastle Council sort of clocked the fact that they didn't have a live side a few weeks ago and wrote to the state government. State government more or less said, look, that's not our responsibility. We can't do that for you. I mean, as a business owner who gets to open up your door and do
0: it's
1: trade.
0: It's the best thing ever not having a live side.
1: Yeah,
0: I mean,
1: okay.
0: It is great having these live sites, but for trade, every pub's packed. Like, you've got the Commies, the George Derby, us, like the Clarendon, everyone's just getting absolutely packed out for these games. Cross Keys, I know, is packed out as well. But we are currently booked out, cannot take any more bookings. I've put in a new TV out on the street, showing onto the street front, so that people that try to get in at 4 a.m. can actually stand out on the street and sort of have a coffee and watch it, get a takeaway coffee and watch it, because it's just... So it's been brilliant for the venues, and it's when they're sorely needed. So, yeah.
1: Yeah.
0: Not bad for us.
1: You expecting anyone to roll in tomorrow morning that just hasn't been to bed?
0: There's a little bit of that goes on, yes. I think there was a venue, which I won't name, that had to basically shut after the... But there was a Scotland game following up, and I was like, why did they shut? And they're like, well, a lot of younger people sort of go into that venue, and, yeah, I think 90% of the people had kept going till the 5 a.m. game starts. So, yeah, it does happen. And especially 4 a.m. game, it's even more likely. So, hopefully not too much, but yeah.
1: Patriotism dictates that we all want to see the Socceroos get through, but for the bottom line of your business and other venues around Newcastle, you just love to see this train keep going on the tracks.
0: Oh, absolutely. I've got mates that are sort of putting $100 bets on, $50 bets. I'm like, mate, I've got 10 grand riding on every single game. Like, if the Socceroos get through, although the next game's going to be 2 a.m., which is going to be painful, but England winning two nights ago, they're now playing Monday, 10 a.m., so there's going to be a lot of expats calling in sick on Monday. So if you've got an English friend and he's not there on Monday, you know what he's doing. He's having a few beers at the Wombat, hopefully.
1: There you go. Well, good to see the Socceroos fans of Newcastle and the Hunter getting behind it. Great to chat, Luke. Good luck with it tomorrow morning.
0: Thank you very much.
1: Luke Teals, local resident business owner, opening up for a bunch of matches through the World Cup. Are you keen? Are you keen for a frothy at 3 a.m., 4 a.m.? Oh, could. I don't know. I'd smash a non-alcoholic beer at 4 a.m. Why not? That'd be a good time. 0487-99-1233. What's your plan? Should I be setting my alarm? Do I need to be a good Australian? Set the alarm for 3:55 a.m. 0487-99-1233. You can tell me.
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4: Good morning, it's James Parris here with your ABC local news. A court's heard an East Maitland woman charged with intending to murder another woman was recorded making threats the day before, Giselle Wakatama reports.
5: Police were called after a 31-year-old woman presented to hospital on Wednesday night with gunshot injuries to her head and neck. Officers were told the incident happened at an East Maitland home after the woman got into a fight with 55-year-old Earl Young and 56-year-old Michelle Ramage. Both are accused of shoot with intent to murder. Mr. Young didn't apply for bail yesterday and it was formally refused. Ms. Ramage did and it was refused. The court heard the victim recorded Ms. Ramage on the phone the day before the shooting. The prosecutor said Ms. Ramage could be heard saying, "Come near this house and I'll shoot yous." The matter returns to court in August.
4: Police Minister Yasmin Catley says an evaluation is underway into a drone trial in regional New South Wales, including whether the drones could be used in the Hunter in the future. Genevieve Blendon-Deschalane has more.
6: The Australian First trial used remotely operated drones to provide live video feeds to assist police on the ground in Moree. While police insist the airborne cameras will only record footage when responding to incidents, legal advocates have raised concerns over privacy and the risk of covert surveillance. Police Minister Yasmin Catley says more than 500 surveys have returned positive community feedback, and the government will evaluate the program before deciding whether it should be rolled out elsewhere.
7: If we were to roll it out into other areas, how we would do that and put a business case forward just like you would for any new infrastructure.
6: The six-month trial began in January.
4: As Hunter councils are grappling with cost shifting and fuel hikes, a federal inquiry has been told local government is in crisis due to a lack of funding. The inquiry is looking at local government funding and fiscal sustainability. The president of the Australian Local Government Association, Matt Burnett, gave evidence yesterday. He called for baseline funding through finance assistance grants and a reduction on the reliance on short-term grants.
8: The evidence before the committee points to a common set of linked problems, including the declining real value of financial assistance grants, cost shifting from other levels of government, state-imposed revenue constraints, reliance on short-term and competitive grants, growing asset backlogs, rising disaster and climate pressures, and workforce shortages that undermine delivery capacity.
4: There are calls for National Cabinet to harmonise ambulance billing nationally as consumers get hit with bill shocks around the country. Alison Branley explains.
9: Ambulance billing varies widely nationally, with Queensland and Tasmania making it free for residents and other states having a maze of discounts and carve-outs. Private health insurance coverage also varies between policies, and some don't cover those treated at the scene. Consumers Health Forum of Australia Chief Executive Elizabeth Devaney says too many patients are getting surprise bills.
10: Well, we'd love to see National Cabinet tackle this and agree to have some kind of uniformity across the country.
9: The federal government declined to comment.
4: A woman has been charged over two suspicious fires at Pilates studios on the Central Coast. Blake Doyle has this report.
11: The fires at Erina and Berkeley Vale broke out early on the same morning in January before a burnt-out car was found at Mardie. Both businesses were significantly damaged, but no one was injured. Tuggera Lakes Police initially led the investigation into the suspicious fires before the Financial Crime Squad arson unit took over. Yesterday, detectives arrested a 38-year-old woman at Kemps Creek in Sydney. She's been refused bail and will face court today on five charges, including two counts of break and enter and commit a serious indictable offence.
4: In sport, Newcastle Knights winger Dom Young says his side will need another strong defensive performance in Sunday's home clash with the Dolphins. The Knights leaked just one try in last week's win over the Tigers, and hooker Phoenix Crossland topped the tackle count with 63 tackles. Both teams are missing players due to state of origin duties, but the representative games haven't impacted the Dolphins in recent weeks, who were chasing nine straight wins. Young says the Knights need to put in an 80-minute performance.
12: They've got a lot of strike all over the park. You know, they've got a lot of good players. Obviously, my mate Herbie there. I'll be up against him on the edge. So, obviously, they've got a lot of danger, so we're going to have to be our best.
4: Briefly in the NRLW, the Newcastle Knights side made a winning start to this year's campaign, downing the Cronulla Sharks in the season opener last night. Looking at the weather, mostly sunny across the region today. Muswellbrook and Scone heading for a top of 18. Cessnock, Raymond Terrace and Singleton 19. Toronto and Maitland 20. Wall's End heading for a top of 21 degrees. ABC News.
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13: Traffic.
14: Good morning, Harry Lance from the Transport Management Centre. A Bullaroo car and bicycle have crashed on TC Frith Avenue at 2nd Street, closing the road there between 2nd Street and Main Road. Traffic really heavy in the area, so avoid the area itself completely. If you can, consider using Main Road and the Esplanade instead. B-doubles can't use that diversion, but can jump onto the Esplanade and Macquarie Road to get around. If you do happen to be in the area there, follow the directions of emergency services and traffic crews who are on site. Again, really heavy delays in the Elliot area there. Elsewhere, the major and local roads are holding up well at Newcastle, Port Stephens, Stevens and the Upper Hunter. A really good run on the M1 heading down towards the Central Coast at the moment, and then continuing on to Sydney there. On the trains, largely on time, just a few services towards Central delayed due to a regional service which was running late earlier. No issues on the Hunter line though, and looking good, light rail and the Stockton Ferry. You can check the latest using a transport app or transportnsw.info. And to keep an eye on the roads, you can visit livetraffic.com.
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15: Attacking-wise, Egypt have got lots of weapons, notably Mo Salah, who looks like he'll be fit to play. How fit? That's sort of where the question mark is at the moment.
1: Ned Hall giving us a bit of a rundown ahead of the big match. Yes, at 4 a.m. tomorrow morning, as we've been banging on about. But what's your plan? What's my plan? I'm actually kind of throwing this over to you. Do I set the alarm for 3:55 a.m. tomorrow morning? Do I need to do that to be a good patriot? Because I was just like, I'll wake up at some point during the match and I'll tune in. I think that might have happened for the Paraguay game? One of the games. I just woke up in the last half an hour and then I put on SBS On Demand. I was like, yeah. Yeah, lol. Happy days. Whatever. Whichever one it was. Kimbo says, good morning, Paul. I'm so nonplussed about all this soccer. It's a meh for me. Sleep in. You deserve it. Have a great day. A lot of people suggesting, though, that I do need to get up. Of course, the invitation is there. If you'd like to get along to the Black Butt Park Run, I'm completing my 200th park run tomorrow morning at Black Butt Reserve. Come to the Richley Reserve side if you want to be there. Make sure you're parked into the park by about 10 to 8. I'll give you the first timer's briefing. That's my job tomorrow morning, along with doing the 200th park run. And then, if you want to be part of the big walking group at the back, we're all just going to walk it. It's going to be a great time. Steve says, Paul, why don't you go to the pub, watch the game, and then do park run after half a dozen schooners? True Aussie, Steve. Well, I've been off the sauce for 5.5 years now, but I'd happily smash back a few non-alcoholic beers. I just think that might be in the comfort of my own home, frankly. Tomorrow morning's going to be a cold one as well. It's actually pretty rude. Tomorrow morning is going to be one of our coldest mornings of the year, 2 to 7 degrees for overnight temperatures. So by the time the match ends, it'll be single-digit temperatures for sure. Which is maybe exactly why you might want a warming schooner or two. But drink responsibly, please, whatever you get up to. But let me know. What do you reckon? Do I need to be setting the alarm to be a good Aussie? 0487 99 1233. Now, interestingly, we've just been told by the New South Wales government they want to introduce a new, basically, tourism strategy. They want to drive tourist numbers to a bunch of places in regional New South Wales. And look at that. We're on the list, specifically Port Stephens and then up into the Barrington coast. So what's their plan? How do you get more people to come into Port Stephens and from where? That's the other question. It's always a challenge, intra or interstate tourism or even international, getting more people to come into Newcastle Airport and make a point of going to Port Stephens and the surrounds. It's not just about the landmarks in Sydney and then heading on to another capital city. So you'll find out more about getting more visitors to our region in just a bit. First, though, let's talk movies with Nick Milligan.
16: You're going to need a bigger boat.
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18: 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It's Chinatown.
19: All right, Mr. DeMille, I'm ready for my close-up.
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22: Get away from her, you...
23: Bond. James Bond.
1: Nick Milligan is here, entertainment journalist and movie critic. Hello, Nick.
24: Good morning, Paul.
1: What's your 4 a.m. plan? You watching the game?
24: I think I'll get up at least to watch it. I'm tossing up whether to go out to the pub or not, though. Okay. Yeah, that's a big commitment.
1: that's for the real ones, so good luck to everyone that's going to get involved. Let's get into a movie that, look, I'm going to straight up say, there are going to be people listening that have watched all of these movies and love it, and some people that are going to go, absolutely not for me, and that's... okay.
25: Reminder, the stunts in this movie were performed by professionals.
26: Hi, I'm Wee Man.
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35: Hello, I'm Johnny Knoxville.
36: Hello, I'm Johnny Knoxville. Welcome to Jackass.
1: Jackass Best and Last has just arrived in cinemas. It is the only cinematic release, I think, this week, or the only major cinematic release turning up in Newcastle and Hunter cinemas. So we almost couldn't not talk about it, Nick. I'm well aware. We're on ABC Radio. Jackass is either something that I reckon there's a few people, there's quite a few people listening that know this and love it, and a lot of people that are go, this is absolute puerile nonsense. For those that actually don't know what we're talking about, what is the Jackass phenomenon?
24: I think you can love it

0: and also say it's pure old nonsense, right? I mean, there's no getting around that. That's part of what's been so endearing about it. And look, I'm kind of in the middle. I miss the whole Jackass thing. I'm not a Jackass devotee. I guess this film is the fifth feature film from these guys, and it's their swan song. They're now older. They've got a lot of injuries sustained as a result of these pranks and stunts, which of course have become infamous and made them a lot of money. And this is a farewell. It's really a mix of some new material, some never-before-seen stunts and kind of their greatest hits. And also the cast, of which Johnny Knoxville is famously sort of the ringleader, reflecting on their time as members of this Jackass kind of group of, I guess, court jesters with a budget, right? They started out on MTV. It was very low budget, just made with camcorders, them going around and just doing these offensive stunts, pain-inducing type stunts as well, public pranks. I ran for three seasons on MTV between October 2000 and August 2001 and found this huge following. And as you saw, the warning that it gives, please don't attempt these stunts. Almost certainly many people haven't been severely injured as a result. But there's something endearing about them. This is not for everybody because there's pain involved. There's all sorts of, there's fecal matter, bodily orifices, vomiting. It's squeamish, disgusting humor. But for a certain audience, it's kind of funny watching people fall down, right? It's like funny some videos on steroids.
1: Yeah. I'm going to be honest. This Jackass had completely passed me by. I think I had the same thing. I'd never watched it. And I think I had dismissed it. I'd be like, no, I don't want that. That's nonsense. That's silly. Why would I watch that? And then the new movie was coming out. And I thought, you know what? I'm going to dabble. I have gone back. I did the work, Nick Milligan. I watched every single Jackass movie. And I was frankly delighted. They are so much fun. They are ridiculous. They are silly. They are absolute nonsense. They're dangerous. But essentially, this is a group of guys who are hanging out. It's not a safe thing that they're doing. No. They're doing a lot of literally very dangerous things, but only to themselves.
0: Yep.
1: And it is all an attempt to have some mates to hang out with and entertain themselves and entertain the world. And there's actually something incredibly wholesome about Jackass. I really, truly believe this. This is like weirdly like a positive story about male friendship. This is a bunch of guys who are having a nice time, occasionally bothering other people, but eventually getting them in on the stunt. If you're open to seeing, and it's true, there's a lot of poo.
0: Yeah.
1: There is a lot of full frontal nudity of men.
0: Mm-hmm.
1: Which, you know, maybe is reclaiming the male form in cinema. But there's also, like, an incredible amount of production value. As you say, are, like, idiots with a budget. Like, the work that goes into building the stunts over the 5-6 movies, I'm pretty impressed. And it's quite amazing to see these 50-year-old men get emotional about the end of this journey.
0: Yeah, I mean, look, there's lots of ways to express male friendship. I guess this is one of them, right? I don't know if it's the recommended way to express it. there's a bit of a frat boy mentality to a lot of this. But yes, they are endearing individuals. There's no doubt about that. And they are only hurting themselves. They kind of put each other up to these painful stunts. I mean, there's all manner of stuff. But of course, it is quite funny to watch. So I can see the appeal. My first foray was the last one, Jackass Forever. I think as a film, that's a better movie because this is a very more nostalgic exercise compared to Jackass Forever. I didn't love it as much because that nostalgia is sort of just not really there for me, you know. But there's some very funny pranks in it. There's one that involves a barroom brawl in which I was actually howling with laughter. there's some fun stuff in this. And the whole story of the whole development of the show, you know, Spike Jonze was one of the co-creators, the guy that directed Adaptation and Being John Malkovich. He's one of the architects of all this. So I don't know whether this is people are going to jump in and give it a go based on what we've just said. But yes, there is definitely something endearing about these guys. They seem like very lovely people. And they do have this real camaraderie as they stand around and watch each other, you know, injure themselves, howling with laughter. So it's an amazing phenomenon. And this does appear to be the final foray, though I'm sure there'll be some form of spin-off because they did introduce some new cast members with the last film, of course. So
1: It's now owned by the Paramount Studio. So whether they want to keep mining the Jackass brand or not, Johnny Knoxville has had one too many concussions and he said he basically just can't do those stunts anymore.
0: Yeah, he sustained a brain hemorrhage in the last film, right? When the ball hits him. So it's full on.
1: There you go. If you want to dabble in some Jackass, well, buyer beware, but I had a great time. Maybe not the best of all the films, but it's

0: great time nonetheless. Okay, we have really something really exciting that you've created, Nick, so let's have a listen to this.
1: It's much worse than you think.
2: We're being ambushed. Abort, that's an order.
3: But tonight, no one will laugh at Carrie.
4: If you don't have a date to the prom next Friday, would you like to go with me?
3: She's with the best-looking boy in the senior class.
5: He's trying to trick me again.
6: Okay. Do you want to play rough?
7: Okay.
6: No. Say hello to my little friend!
0: Okay. We have just heard three clips from three iconic films from the history of cinema, but they all have something very common together, in common. Nick Milligan, entertainment journalist and movie critic here on 1233 ABC Newcastle. What have you done?
8: Well, they're three movies by one of my all-time favourite directors, Brian De Palma. He's now 85. He's been going for quite some time. But, yeah, an artist I'm a huge fan of. And so basically what's happened is, like, there's a lot of his movies that we just don't get to see on the big screen anymore unless you are, you know, living near a revival house. And we kind of have that in Tower Cinemas in town. So I went to the owner of Tower Cinemas and I said to him, look, is there any chance you'd think about doing a Brian De Palma retrospective? Here's a list of eight films that I think would sort of be a combination of his best sort of cult stuff, but also the big hits like the first Mission Impossible movie and Scarface and Carrie and a few of these other ones, the rarer films that we just never get a chance to see on the big screen again. It'll be called De Palmageddon. That was the name I pitched to him. And the short version of the story is he just said, sure, let's give it a go. So, yes, I've curated this Brian De Palma retrospective festival, De Palmageddon, and these films, these eight films are going to play over the first sort of 2.5 weeks of October. So there's still a few months away yet. But the program is going to feature Scarface and Mission Impossible and Carrie, but also Blowout, which many people would say is his masterpiece, a film that stars John Travolta, a conspiracy thriller. Phantom of the Paradise, which was De Palma's version of Phantom of the Opera, Body Double, Dress to Kill, and Carlito's Way. So De Palma's an amazing stylist, the master of the set piece, and of course, a huge himself devotee of Alfred Hitchcock. And in one way or another, he's sort of remade or reappropriated a bunch of Hitchcock films throughout his career. And there's some examples of that in this collection of movies. So really exciting. I think hopefully all my fellow De Palma heads will be there and lots of film geeks will come out for this. If it doesn't sell tickets, I guess it'll be the last thing I ever curate at Tower Cinemas. I mean, I'll be there, so there'll be at least a couple of tickets sold every movie. But yeah, hopefully the film lovers come out and support it.
0: Yeah, I know there's a lot of films on that list that I have not seen, but pretty much everything I've seen by Brian De Palma I love. So I'm excited to get along to some of these, and we might talk a bit more about Brian De Palma as we get closer. But good on you. What a great idea.
8: Yeah, it's really exciting.
0: That's great. Yeah. De Palma again. Now, I just got to share this with you. We were just talking about Jackass, Best and Last, the new movie in cinemas. Daniel Ann Edgeworth says, I went to see it last night. While it was fun, my early 20-year-old children loved it immensely. Not for me, being over 50, not my cup of tea, but it's funny, puerile entertainment. So there
8: I
0: you
8: would
0: go.
8: Say most of the audience at the screening last night were very young.
0: Yeah.
8: They probably were only born around the time it was actually came out. I was surprised by how young that audience was.
0: Well, I saw it mid-afternoon, and I'd say it was a mix. So okay. I reckon there's probably a lot of mostly male audience that probably have grown up watching these. They might have been 20 when it started. They're now 45, 50. So not that big a surprise. But there you go. Nick Milligan, great to see you. Thank you.
8: Pleasure. Thank you.
0: Nick Milligan, entertainment journalist, movie critic. There we go. Jackass is in cinemas and De Palmageddon coming to Tower Cinemas in October. 1233 ABC Newcastle. Kids in the Kitchen, current stand. How to get more people to Port Stephens as tourists. New South Wales has a new strategy. You'll find out what it is next.

0: it's Kids in the Kitchen, current stand.
1: Hi, Barbara Miller here on AM After 8, a miracle rescue 8 days after the Venezuelan earthquakes and World Cup fever from pubs to backyards, how we're celebrating the Socceroos.
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0: All right, how often, if at all, have you visited Byron Bay, Barrington Coast, Shoalhaven, Sapphire Coast, Port Stephens? Well, of course, you might live in some of those places listening to 12:33 ABC Newcastle. What's going to get other people to go to those places? Destination New South Wales has a new marketing strategy. Let's find out what it is. Joe Thomas, CEO of Destination Port Stephens, is on the line. Joe Thomas, good morning.
4: Good morning, Paul.
0: What's the plan?
4: Well, the plan is that DNSW are going to roll out a marketing campaign across a number of digital platforms over the next 12 months, and they're kicking off with the destinations that you mentioned, including Port Stephens, and we welcome any support that we can get from our state body and through marketing and promoting Port Stephens, of course.
0: All right. Who's being marketed to?
4: So they're going to market to the domestic market. I haven't seen a marketing plan yet, to be honest. But I do believe it's going mostly domestically and then looking at some inbound markets as well.
0: Okay. Why is Port Stephens on that list?
4: A couple of years ago, we did a workshop whereby Destination New South Wales was trying to determine what a marketing blueprint would look like for the destination. And of course, this is what, as a result of those workshops and that blueprint is now being rolled out. So that was identifying what was unique about our destination and also what markets we should be targeting or what demographics we should be targeting for each destination.
0: Yeah, because who's coming to Port Stephens at the moment? What's that market data?
4: Yeah, well, look, mostly 25 to 35s who are discovering it outside of, coming with their parents as a child. And then we have the empty nesters. So they're our two key demographics that come. And, of course, during school holidays, families, it's a very popular destination for families. Look, we welcome any support from government and this marketing campaign.

0: campaign is definitely going to help boost what we already currently do as individual destinations. But it's been a tough winter, Paul, I have to say, just given the fuel prices and the current economic climate. You know, some of our operators are talking, you know, 30% down on last year, so, or upwards of, I should say. So yeah, it's been pretty tough. So we welcome any support. We have been Port Stephens, Destination Port Stephens and Port Stephens Council have both been lobbying to state and federal government, you know, to give regional areas a little bit more support. We'd love some funding, but given that they're going to roll out this marketing campaign, will definitely help.
1: Yeah. Well, the driving economy to Port Stephens makes a lot of sense, but obviously you've got Newcastle Airport right there. Does there need to be more work on the logistics of that so that people can fly into Newcastle and head up to Port Stephens for a weekend or a week?
0: Yeah, we are working on that, and we work really closely with the airport around, you know, campaigns to help drive those visitors to, and what I mean is bring those visitors to Port Stephens via Newcastle Airport and the Greater Hunter region. And that, you know, that's a work in progress. And as we open up more destinations across the globe, you know, I mean, I know that the airport are working on, are talking to other air carriers from other destinations abroad to bring more people to Newcastle and the Greater Hunter region, as I said. And we're working with the airport on what that might look like. In the future.
1: You got any thoughts about Tomaree Lodge? We've now seen the master plan come out this week.
0: Yeah, look, we're just really pleased that it's going to be open back up to the community and that they're going to improve on that space. It's been a long time coming, and if you've ever walked that area, there's a huge opportunity to revamp it and bring it back to life and then open it up to the community, including visitors that come to Port Stephens, but also the locals. It's going to be a great development.
1: Yeah, right. Okay. So actual ad campaign that we'll be rolling out, we're still waiting for details on that, Jo Thomas?
0: Yeah, still waiting for details, and we'll ride off the back of that. At the moment they're developing that campaign, and it'll go through Destination New South Wales, Visit New South Wales channels. However, we'll ride off the back and leverage off that, Port Stephens as the destination. So we're very excited, and we're

0: ready to go. We're always ready to go. You know, our strategy is to make Port Stephens a year-round destination. This time of year is spectacular in Port Stephens. And, you know, we've got the Tomaree Coastal Walk and whale watching at the moment. The whales are insane. I went out on Tuesday with Moonshadow Cruises, and yeah, it's so spectacular out there, and so privileged and grateful that we can do it just off our coast.
1: Yeah, it's been a pretty incredible season. Joe, good to talk to you, and I dare say we'll have to talk more as this campaign sort of takes shape and ramps up.
0: Would love that. Thanks, Paul.
1: Joe Thomas, CEO of Destination Port Stephens. New South Wales government announcing today they want to ramp up a new marketing strategy and a campaign for a bunch of locations, including Port Stephens. Racing up to your 8 o'clock news, of course, AM, and then you'll find out just what the future of gambling advertising might look like in Australia.
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5: Good morning, it's James Parris here with your ABC News. Prime Minister Anthony Albanese says Labor's reforms around gambling ads go further than the Murphy Report, despite the reforms lacking support from other parties and backbenchers. The legislation that was introduced to Parliament yesterday to restrict gambling ads has become the subject of an 8-week Senate inquiry. Mr Albanese says the reforms will be debated around August and September, but hopes the legislation will be passed by the end of the year.
6: This has been worked through in a comprehensive way. Was only introduced yesterday morning. There was never any consideration of it passing yesterday in a day. That's not what happens. And there'll be an inquiry, which is absolutely fine.
5: Indonesian officials say they're working to verify reports that a Papuan rebel group has killed an American pilot. Indonesia correspondent Tim Swanston reports.
7: In a statement, West Papua Liberation Army spokesman Sebi Sumbom said the group's fighters in the remote Highland Papua province shot dead an American pilot and burned the aircraft he was flying. A task force run by Indonesia's police and military said it was working to verify the reports. Sebi Sumbom said the pilot had violated the separatist group's ultimatum, banning flights into areas it considered operational zones. He said the shooting of the pilot was a message to the United States to pay for the mistake of failing to address the root causes of the conflict in Papua. The group has urged the UN to open negotiations with the Indonesian government to resolve the decades-long conflict.
5: An Adelaide law professor who's become a high-profile anti-abortion campaigner is facing questions over potential breach of political funding laws. Here's National Regional Health reporter Lucy Barbour.
8: Joanna Howe registered as a third party for South Australia's March election. Third parties are people or organisations that spend money influencing voters. By law, they're required to declare political spending above $5,000. Ms Howe spent more than $200,000 on Facebook and Instagram ads during the disclosure period. That included $34,000 on ads targeting South Australian politicians, voters and political issues. But the ABC can reveal she didn't declare any spending at all to the Electoral Commission. Ms Howe says she's received legal advice that she's in the clear.
5: A woman has been charged over two suspicious fires at Pilates studios on the New South Wales Central Coast. Blake Doyle reports.
9: The fires at Erinor and Berkeley Vale broke out early on the same morning in January before a burnt-out car was found at Mardi. Both businesses were significantly damaged, but no one was injured. Tuggerah Lakes Police initially led the investigation into these suspicious fires before the Financial Crime Squad arson unit took over. Yesterday, detectives arrested a 38-year-old woman at Kemps Creek in Sydney. She's been refused bail and will face court today on five charges, including two counts of break and enter and commit a serious indictable offence.
5: Newcastle Knights winger Dom Young says the Dolphins will be dangerous despite a number of players missing due to origin duties and injuries. The Knights host the Dolphins at Hunter Stadium on Sunday afternoon, with the Redcliffe side coming off eight consecutive wins. Kalen Ponga and Bradman Best will be missing for Newcastle, while the Dolphins will be without several players, including halfback Isaiah Katoa, Selwyn Cobbo and Jack Bostock. Young says the Dolphins have continued to perform well despite the disruptions of the origin series.
10: They've got a lot of depth as well. I mean, the people that come in, they're doing a good job for them. So, yeah, we're going to

0: we at our best, we know that. Obviously, they're going to have a lot of confidence winning so many on the bounce, and you know, we don't want to be losing anytime soon either.
1: In the AFL, Brisbane have beaten Geelong by 22 points at Carandina Park. Here's Corbin Middlemass.
2: The Lions kicked the first 8 goals of the game to lead by as many as 43 points. The Cats turned it around, dominating the second term to get within 1 early in the third quarter. But Brisbane powered away again, kicking 8 of the next 11 goals to open up the game and ultimately win by 22. The victory makes it 4 in a row for Brisbane as they replace Geelong in the top 4. The Cats have now lost 4 of their last 5 games and could fall as low as 8th by the end of the weekend. Corbin Middlemass, ABC Sport, Geelong.
1: Recapping our top story, Prime Minister Anthony Albanese says Labor's reforms around gambling ads goes further than the Murphy Report, despite the reforms lacking support from other parties and backbenchers. Briefly in the weather, mostly sunny across the region today. Toronto and Maitland heading for a top of 20, Wallsend heading for a top of 21 degrees. ABC News.
3: Good morning and welcome to AM. I'm Barbara Miller coming to you from Gadigal Land in Sydney. On today's program, ambulance bill shocks. Advocates call for the government to crack down on inconsistencies in how consumers are charged. And World Cup fever, from pubs to backyards, how we're celebrating the Socceroos on the global stage.
4: It's so beautiful to see how people come together. You see people in their flags on the street, but it doesn't feel intimidating or funny. It's just fun. It's joyous.
3: But first, there's been a moment of pure joy in Venezuela more than a week after devastating twin earthquakes, a day after a 3-year-old boy was pulled alive from a collapsed building. Today, a man has been freed from the rubble of a 7-story structure. For rescuers who are dealing with so much death and destruction, the recovery of another survivor so long after the quakes has been welcomed as coming against all odds. Nick Grimm reports.
5: Entombed for more than a week inside Venezuela's quake devastation, rescuers had given survivor security guard Hernan Alberto Gil Flores little hope of survival.
6: You know, I will tell you, with the amount of debris that was there, the only thing I can say for him surviving, it was a miracle.
5: Chief Manny Zampang from the Los Angeles County Fire Department is a task force leader of one of 7 international rescue teams that worked around the clock assisting with the operation. He was there as the 43-year-old security guard was pulled from what remained of his security booth inside an underground parking garage, 2 levels below the collapsed building. He's speaking here to the BBC.
6: He actually had a void space surrounding him, so he didn't have any direct injuries. So what had occurred is the structure above him, which was a residential apartment complex, had collapsed directly above his booth. It was the most comprehensive, difficult, precarious rescue that we have ever accomplished. Because this debris fell upon him and was being supported basically by the debris itself. So we had to very meticulously and methodically tunnel through the debris in order to keep the debris pile stable to prevent any further collapse.
5: A member of the Chilean rescue team, Ezequiel Guiado, describes here the complex operation to retrieve the survivor.
7: It was difficult to locate the person because we could only hear voices. But our technical search team was able to triangulate the location using equipment such as sonar, which works similarly to submarine sonar. By placing the equipment in different locations and taking measurements, we were able to triangulate the area and determine an approximate location where the person was trapped. We managed to dig a tunnel, and through that tunnel, we reached the exact spot where the person was trapped.
5: And for Hernán Alberto Gil Flores' wife, Guspimar González, the rescue ends days of not knowing what had happened to her husband.
8: First, there were days of sadness, pain and desperation because they couldn't find him. I didn't know if he was alive

0: or dead, if he was injured or if they took him to a hospital. But when I realised he was alive, it was like a ray of light in the darkness.
1: We said we were never going to leave him, says Costa Rican Red Cross rescuer Minya Quiado. People told us we were crazy to keep trying, but we were never going to leave him there. The rescue providing a moment of hope too for those searching for other loved ones amid the country's earthquake devastation. But as the chances of survival for others fades, the focus for authorities there is turning increasingly towards recovery of the dead and meeting the medical needs of those still alive. Well, over 2,000 people have been confirmed to have been killed in the disaster, but tens of thousands are still missing.
2: That report from Nick Grimm and Bridget Fitzgerald. Iran's 86-year-old supreme leader was killed on the very first day of the US and Israeli war on February the 28th. Now, talks to achieve a lasting peace have been put on hold as Tehran prepares an elaborate farewell for Ayatollah Ali Khamenei. Multiple days of funeral events kick off tomorrow. The ABC's Karishma Vyas is in Istanbul on her way to Iran.
3: For 2 days, the 4th and the 5th, people will be able to come and pay their respects to the former supreme leader at the Grand Masala in Tehran. Authorities there have told us that there will be some 15 million people who will come for that event. And then on Monday, there will be a procession where the body, or at least what remains of the body of Ali Khamenei, will be taken from the Grand Masala through Tehran on an 11-kilometre stretch to the Azad, or the Freedom Monument, in the centre of the city. Now, Tehran is not the only city that will be marking this funeral procession. There will also be events held in the religiously significant city of Qom. And then finally, on the 9th of July, the former supreme leader will be buried in Mashhad, the city he was born in.
2: I guess this is a massive show of strength as well for the Iranian regime. Is there any word yet on whether the late Ayatollah's son, the new leader, Mojtaba Khamenei, might finally be seen?
3: Yes, there was just word today that, in fact, his representatives told Indian officials that he will not be attending. And they said this was because of security concerns. Of course, he was in the compound on the 28th of February when a joint operation by Israel and the United States killed the former supreme leader. And it's believed that he was very severely injured. Now, since then, he's released statements periodically, you know, talking about these peace negotiations, about the memorandum of understanding, taking quite a strong position against the United States and Israel. But nobody has seen or heard from him. So certainly there's a lot of speculation about what his status is, whether in fact he is alive. And as you mentioned, this is going to be a show of force put on by the regime. The people that will be attending are expected to be strong supporters, religiously backed supporters of the regime. But of course, the majority of Iranians did not support Ali Khamenei's position and also his stance in terms of his treatment of protesters, his treatment of critics. And so as much as it'll be interesting to see who's there, it'll be equally interesting to note who doesn't make it out.
2: But the idea that we might see protests, that seems far-fetched, doesn't it? The danger for people to go out on the streets and protest, particularly at this time, would be too great.
3: It would certainly be a huge risk, and that's because security forces will be out in absolute strength. They do not want anything going wrong. They have invited the world's media. You know, previously it has been quite difficult for us to get into Iran to report during the war as well as during the protests. It was simply impossible in December and January. However, in the lead up to this funeral, the Iranian government, in fact, reached out to foreign journalists to invite them to get accreditation to attend. So they are very confident of presenting a united front. And so they will be very careful to make sure that there isn't anything that opposes or contradicts that.
2: That's the ABC's Karishma Vyas.

0: Thanks for being with me on AM. It's 13 minutes past 8. Anti-gambling advocates are hopeful a lengthy inquiry into the federal government's legislation to restrict advertising will put more pressure on Labor to strengthen the laws. As Parliament rose for a five-week winter break yesterday, the bill was sent to an eight-week Senate inquiry, with the Greens, crossbench and coalition demanding more scrutiny. Here's political reporter Pablo Vinales.
1: Anna Bardsley was addicted to poker machines for a decade. The financial losses are hard for her to quantify, but she says the personal toll has been the hardest.
2: As far as how much money I lost, I have no idea because there's no way to track how much you lose on poker machines. But it was thousands and thousands and thousands of dollars more than I meant to spend. The time I lost and the part of myself I lost is the biggest loss of all. It leaves you feeling like a completely useless human being.
1: She recovered from her addiction more than 15 years ago and has since watched problem gambling in Australia evolve, with advertising not just on TV and radio, but increasingly online and on social media.
2: The way that gambling is promoted in Australia is a safe and a fun pastime, if you like. It's not accurate, it's not true, it's a serious adult problem.
1: As federal parliament rose for a five-week winter break yesterday, Labor's long-awaited bill to restrict gambling advertising was sent to a Senate inquiry. It proposed a limit of 3 TV ads per hour between 6 a.m. and 8:30 p.m., none during live sports in those hours, and online ads blocked for under 18s with an opt-out for adults. The government also wants to stop influencers, regardless of the size of their following, and sports personalities from promoting gambling online. In question time, the Prime Minister touted the reform.
3: This is good reform. This is a major step forward, and the Parliament should vote for it. If they don't, then you do have the option of the status quo. We have taken the strongest possible action that any government has taken in history.
1: But not strong enough for the Greens and Independents. Independent MP Allegra Spender.
4: The Prime Minister seems to not see this as significant an issue as the country does. And I think this, you know, he's in this instance, he's really out of touch with, I think, what community sentiment is.
1: She says the bill is far from the recommendations of a review led by the late Labor MP Peter Murphy. It called for a complete phased-in ban of gambling advertising.
4: This is just another partial ban. I think that it's really missing the opportunity to do something significantly better.
1: The Coalition once more time. Jane Hume is the Deputy Liberal Leader and thinks the bill being sent to an eight-week inquiry will provide the chance to get it right.
5: If there should be changes, if there should be, particularly with online gambling apps, opportunities to opt in rather than opt out, those sorts of integrity measures that you can put around gambling, I think that this is the opportunity to flesh that out.
1: As the laws face more scrutiny, Anna Bardsley has this message.
2: It's a chance to do something and leave an amazing legacy behind. Be the government, be the politicians that said, look what we did, instead of look what we didn't do.
0: That report by Pablo Vinales and Oliver Gordon. Health advocates are calling for national cabinet to tackle massive inconsistencies in ambulance billing across the country. They say the system is unnecessarily complex, with patients getting regular bill shocks and private health insurance not always picking up the tab. Here's Alison Branley.
6: Lynn Conda was overseas when her husband Dave died at home unexpectedly in 2016.
7: He was a very simple, kind, beautiful soul.
6: The macadamia farmer had died in his sleep from a suspected heart attack. A neighbour called an ambulance. After the funeral, another shock awaited Lynn while dealing with his complex estate. A $600 bill for the ambulance.
7: Like, everyone just wanted their money, money, money. There was no compassion.
6: Their private health insurer, Bupa, initially refused the claim. Medico-legal expert Dr. Margaret Foe says the brutal reality is it was perfectly legal because of a long-standing legal precedent.
8: Basically what it means is when you die, your private health insurance dies with you.
6: Sometimes the coroner collects those who've died, but in regional areas it can fall to ambulance services, with the bill paid for by the person's estate. Consumers Health Forum of Australia Chief Executive Elizabeth Devaney says they've heard of other cases like this as well.
9: You know, we have occasionally heard similar stories where somebody has died and then a bill arrives.
6: Public ambulance costs for emergencies vary widely across Australia. It's free for residents in states like Queensland and Tasmania, but not visitors. While other states have a maze of fee exemptions for people ranging from veterans to victims of crime. Some states have reciprocal arrangements with other states, while some have subscription schemes. It means private health insurance coverage also varies to avoid double dipping. Customers in states with free ambulance can also forget to add it to their policy when they move interstate. Dr. Margaret Foe again.
8: It's a real gap, and we really need to do better to help patients understand what it is they're buying when they buy health insurance.
6: Health Minister Mark Butler declined to comment, his office saying it was a matter for the states. But the Consumers Health Forum's Elizabeth Devaney is calling for National Cabinet to harmonise public and private ambulance coverage.
9: It's unnecessarily complex. There's bill shock. So people call an ambulance because they're injured and then discover later on there's a very big bill. We also have people who don't call an ambulance because they're worried about the cost.
6: It took 6 months, but Lynn's insurer Bupa eventually paid the claim. Bupa says it's only required to pay such a claim when ambulance services deem a call out an emergency. A spokesperson says they recognise getting such a bill could be upsetting and they paid it out of goodwill. For Lynn, it's still an outrage after years of paying premiums.
7: This business of having to pick through fine print to look for something that you don't even know what you're looking for is ridiculous, and we know it's done on purpose.
0: That report by Alison Branley. A prominent anti-abortion campaigner appears to have breached tough new political funding laws. An ABC investigation has found Joanna Howe may have failed to disclose tens of thousands of dollars in political spending during South Australia's election in March. She says she's received legal advice that she's in the clear. Ms Howe won national attention recently when her pro-life agenda gained the backing of One Nation's Barnaby Joyce. Here's National Regional Health reporter Lucy Barber.
10: It's 2 days before the South Australian election, and anti-abortion campaigner Joanna Howe is at ALP candidate Nat Cook's pre-poll booth in Adelaide.
11: So, Nat, you were to passionately...
12: I will call the police now.
11: No, I just want to ask you a question. I'm not...
12: You're harassing me.
11: I just want
10: With
11: to
10: her 15-year-old daughter in tow, filming her every move, Ms Howe is trying to interview Ms Cook about her stance on abortion. Nat Cook does not want to be interviewed, but Joanna Howe makes sure her daughter keeps filming.
11: Can I have some assistance out here, please?
12: There were two bills.
11: Call the police out here.
10: Eventually, the police are called and Ms Howe is moved on. Later that day, she turns her video into a political attack.

0: breach of election campaign financing.
1: This is 100% a political attack job.
0: Joanna Howell paid to boost dozens of ads across her social media platforms during the South Australian election after registering as a third party. A third party is not a politician or a political party. It's anyone who intends to spend a certain amount of money trying to influence votes. The requirement to register is part of new South Australian laws designed to improve transparency in campaign funding. Anthony Wheely heads up the Centre for Public Integrity.
2: We need to know the details of what they're expending. Otherwise, the whole idea of curbing the undue influence of money in politics is thwarted.
0: If a third party spends more than $5,000, it must declare that spending to the Electoral Commission. Joanna Howell spent more than $200,000 on Meta ads during the election's official disclosure period. But when Ms Howell filed her disclosure...
2: There is a significant discrepancy here, and I think it warrants investigation.
0: Nat Cook says this style of campaigning has become harmful.
1: My own social media was the subject of hundreds and hundreds of comments, really nasty, awful personal attacks about me, my family, my deceased son.
0: The ABC asked Ms Howell if she received donations she did not declare. In a phone interview, she said...
3: But Lucy, it's none of your business. It's so crazy because you guys call us the cookers, but I really think based on these questions, you're down that like dark web of...
4: So you're not willing to answer that question?
3: You're down the dark web of Reddit conspiracy theories. That's where you are. Now, Lucy, we collect donations every day of the damn week.
0: The Electoral Commission told the ABC it's currently reviewing all expenditure returns and will investigate any complaints.
5: Lucy Barber and Andy Burns with that story. Now to New York City, where the American version of a royal wedding is about to take place. Maybe. Taylor Swift and Travis Kelce, yes, the most famous pop star in the world, and the Kansas City Chiefs NFL superstar, are expected to tie the knot at Madison Square Garden this weekend. Unless they already have. North America correspondent Lauren Day is following developments in Manhattan.
6: Well, Barb, this has been a really hotly anticipated wedding, very closely guarded secret, a real cloak and dagger type operation. We still don't even know if it is happening today at Madison Square Garden, but we do suspect that. We've seen so many police around the area, hundreds of NYPD officers around the streets near Madison Square Garden. I asked one of them if this had to do with Taylor Swift, and she just said, yes, with a sly smile. There are lots of streets closed around the venue, and we did see a kind of tent structure being constructed around one of the entrances. So something big is happening. Is it Taylor Swift's wedding? I don't know. But a lot of media outlets are reporting that, yes, this two-day extravaganza is about to kick off in just a number of hours with a small, intimate 100-person rehearsal dinner. And then tomorrow will be the main event with 1,000 guests, possible stage performances. We're not sure who that might be, given Taylor Swift's wide array of celebrity friends. It could be anyone, but rumoured is Stevie Nicks could be performing. We will soon find out. That's expected to begin tomorrow at around 4 o'clock local time with a cocktail hour and then the wedding and reception after that. That is, if this is not all one big elaborate ruse.
5: Lauren, I imagine there's a lot of media out there who didn't quite get an invite, as well as a lot of the public, I'm sure. What's the vibe out there?
6: It's really buzzing. I mean, as I mentioned, it is disgustingly hot in New York, and anyone who's been to this city knows that a 38 degree in New York is painful, but people are still coming out. We've spoken to a few people outside the venue who have been waiting for hours to catch a glimpse. They may not see anything from where they are, but they don't mind because this to them is the fairy tale ending that they and she have been waiting for. They've followed her career for two decades now through all the ups and downs of her relationship. So this is really the fairy tale wedding that they are expecting.
5: Lauren Day, and speculation is reaching fever pitch now, with some US media reporting the couple have already wed at a private ceremony. Well, are you going to set your alarm or just stay up all night? I'm talking, of course, about the Socceroos' very early kickoff against Egypt. Beyond the major live sites, this World Cup has seen neighbourhood pubs and cafes transformed into viewing parties for a whole host of games. Jeremy Story Carter has been taking the pulse in Melbourne.
7: It's before dawn on a chilly Melbourne morning, but it feels closer to a Saturday night club party. Out the back of a Brunswick cafe, Melbourne's Ghanaian community has turned out in force for a World Cup watch party. The coffee machine is working overtime, so too a small projector beaming the match onto a brick wall. Zara Garbra wouldn't be anywhere else.
8: The theme of today is just unity, coming together and celebrating and, yeah, just being a part of something bigger than yourself, and I think that's really important.
7: The 29-year-old Melburnian is of Ghanaian Italian heritage. She says the World Cup has seen a special energy coursing through the city.
8: And I think you can really feel that when you come into spaces like this that celebrate your identity, that celebrate culture, that celebrate where you're from. I think now more than ever it's important because I think, yeah, we can feel, I guess, a sense of change in the world right now.
7: A few suburbs over, Melbourne's small Brazilian community gathered to watch their beloved Seleção.
9: Oh, that's a goal!

0: think Brazil might have just scored. That's Elba Shiliatin, one of the organisers responsible for bringing together hundreds of people for a special World Cup viewing party. Children wearing the bright yellow of Brazil's national team watched on enthralled in the action, with the match folded in as part of their usual language classes. For Miss Shiliatin, who moved to Australia in 1988, the moment fused together two of her great loves.
1: We are very proud to say we are Australian citizens. We were born in Brazil, but our home is Australia.
0: So what is it about the World Cup that sparks such passionate displays of public unity? It's a question Emeritus Professor from Western Sydney University, David Rowe, has long pondered.
2: At these great high holidays, as some called it, high holidays of sport, are also high holidays of the nation. This is one of the moments where you get perhaps a sense of this is what a nation feels like.
0: Back in Brunswick, Adjua Nkrumah had to duck back down the street to grab her drums.
3: It's so beautiful to see how people come together. You see people in their flags on the street, but it doesn't feel intimidating or funny. It's just fun. It's joyous.
4: Let's hope there's a lot more joy tomorrow morning. Jeremy Story Carter there. In finance, stocks on Wall Street are higher as the Dow Jones Industrial Average rose more than 1% to hit another record. Oil is up. The global benchmark Brent crude trading at $71.59 US a barrel. And the Aussie dollar is stronger. It's buying 69.2 US cents. AM's executive producer is Michael

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1: You're with Paul Culliver.
2: Good morning. Friday morning, the 3rd of July. Great to have your company through till 9. Scott Bevan keeping you company in mornings after 9 o'clock this morning. Where are you going to be watching the game? Been curious to hear from you. Are you heading along to a venue from 4 a.m. or maybe a little bit earlier for Socceroos v Egypt? We might even get in one more Texas song in honour of the host city for that match at 4 a.m. tomorrow morning. Dallas Stadium is where the Socceroos will hopefully progress through the World Cup. So excited for that. 0487 99 1233 if you want to have your say. A beautiful sunshiny day. It's going to stay a lot like this today and tomorrow, but it is going to be a cold overnight. So right when you're waking up to watch the Socceroos, the temperatures will be plummeting, alas. So keep warm wherever you are. Now, where do you see gambling advertising? Well, at the moment, it's a lot of places, but there has been a long-held conversation in Australia about limiting it, not just for you adults, but also, you know, teenagers, young kids. When can they see advertising saying it's time to take a gamble on whatever your favourite or less favourite sporting achievement is? Government's proposed changes are facing a fair bit of criticism. They are not a total ban on gambling advertising. Instead, changes would introduce time of day restrictions, some of which are already in place, limits to the number of ads per hour, the phasing out of shirt and in-stadium sponsors. The bill would also ban online ads for users aged under 18 and require social media platforms to develop an opt-out system for adults. So many groups say it doesn't go far enough. You'd find out in just a few minutes' time what some of the options could be to strengthen them even further. That's on the way for you. Plus, if you live with a disability, sometimes getting a job can be a little bit harder than it should be. A new agency opening up, a new organisation open for business from today in Charlestown that is all about trying to get the right people in the right jobs right here in Newcastle. You'll find out how that's going to work too. First, though, James Parris has the latest news headlines. Good morning.
3: Good morning, Paul. A man has been transported to hospital in serious condition following a car and e-bike crash at Lake Macquarie. Emergency services were called to the scene at TC Frith Avenue at Bullaroo around 7 a.m. A spokesperson for New South Wales Ambulance says a man in his 50s riding an e-bike suffered arm and leg injuries and was transported to John Hunter Hospital

0: The commissioner's powers to obtain documents from the companies to aid her legal challenges against them. And finally, the Federal Assistant Minister for Health and Women, Rebecca White, says some Australian women have suffered profound medical consequences because so much of the medical system has been geared towards men. Women only represent around 30 to 40% of participants in medical studies, and it was only just this year that Australia made it a requirement for federally funded researchers to embed gender and sex in their studies. Ms. White says the lack of research around women has resulted in delayed diagnoses and treatment and even death. We'll have more news at 9.
1: So, easy. Thanks much, James. What's your plan for 4am tomorrow morning?
0: Okay, look, I will be at an undisclosed location enjoying the game with a couple of friends. It will only be a hot chocolate that I'm having.
1: Oh, okay. Okay.
0: That's my on-the-record answer, so we'll see how we go.
1: There was also a bit of eyebrow waggling as you said that. Not to give you away, sorry, well, look, sell you out.
0: I don't want to get too excited giving for time, but you said that it's going to be cold, right?
1: Are you working tomorrow?
0: Yeah, no. I'm just going socially.
1: Yeah,
0: No, that's fine. They do say that certain beverages are almost like a blanket when you have them, so if it is going to be cold, that'll be fine. I'll be with a couple of my mates, hopefully celebrating a big win.
1: There you go. That's fine. You're allowed to say that. Thank you, James. James Paris with your latest news. Right here, let's find out what traffic's doing.
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3: Traffic.
1: Harry Lance at the Transport Management Centre. Hello, Harry.
4: Good morning, Paul. No headaches on the roads for peak hour, which is good. An earlier crash that we did have at Boolaroo has cleared, and all the roads reopen in the area there. Traffic clear, particularly northbound where that road was closed, so no issues around that area. No delays to report. All clear in what would normally be busy spots like Five Islands Road to Spears Point, Pacific Highway past Merriweather, and Newcastle Link Road at Cameron Park, all clear this morning. Also, no issues on the M1 heading down towards the Central Coast and then to Sydney. Hexham Bridge also looking pretty good if you're heading north. Hunter Expressway as well up through the Upper Hunter. No major problems on the trains and no planned track work today or across the weekend. But on the weekend, a reminder of traffic and pedestrians around the Broadmeadow Stadium for the footy. Of course, you can check the latest using a transport app or at transportnsw.info. And

0: You don't have to do it in your free time.
1: It's only 8 a.m. start time. It's not that crazy. Well,
0: yeah, that's good.
1: Everyone's invited if they want to come to Black Butt tomorrow, be part of it. Now, question, you're saying you're still going to be in bed. You're not getting up for the Socceroos.
0: Well, see, I might get up for that and then go back to bed.
1: Oh,
0: or
1: okay.
0: I'll watch
1: okay.
0: it from bed. So I may not get out of bed, but I'll be watching.
1: Well, it's going to be a cold overnight, so staying in bed probably is actually a great idea. Just watch it on your phone.
0: Very good. Oh, good luck with it, the run. Hopefully we go from a Socceroos win to your successful 200.
1: Hey, parkour. There we go. There we go. Let's do it. Thank you, Harry. You have a great weekend.
0: Thanks, Paul. You too.
1: Harry Lance at the Transport Management Centre. Yes, Black Butt Reserve, Richley Reserve. If you want to come along, you're more than invited. You're welcome. You are welcome. You're welcome any day of the week. That a park run is on, so Saturdays, and any park run, of course, right across the Newcastle Hunter region. There's one in Singleton, Cessnock. There's like five or six around the Newcastle region. There's one up in Port Stephens that I still need to get to at Fingal Bay. There's still a few on the list that I haven't got to, but I will have done 200 by probably about 9 a.m. tomorrow morning. So if you want to come along, be a part of it, a bunch of my colleagues, friends, listeners, all congregating, you can go for a run if you want, obviously, but we're just going to walk it. So we'll take about an hour, maybe 50 minutes or so to do the 5Ks. Be there from 10 to 8. If you want to register on the Parkrun website, do that so that you'll have a barcode to track your time. It's gonna be a good time. I'm actually wearing my Parkrun 100 hoodie right now as we speak. I'm getting ready. I'm psyching myself up. Where are you going to be? Certainly it turns out the venues of New South Wales are pretty happy, particularly for Newcastle, because there's no live site. There is no public space to go. So here's Luke Tills earlier this morning. I was asking him, is he kind of glad that there's no live site for the Socceroos?
2: It is great having these live sites, but for trade, every pub's packed. Like, you've got the Commies, the George Derby, us, like the Clarendon. Everyone's just getting absolutely packed out for these games. Cross Keys, I know, is packed out as well. But we are currently booked out, cannot take any more bookings. I've put in a new TV out on the street showing onto the street front so that people that try to get in at 4 a.m. can actually stand out on the street and sort of have a coffee and watch it, get a takeaway coffee and watch it, because it's just... So it's been brilliant for the venues, and it's when they're sorely needed.
1: There you go. Are you getting along to one of our many venues across Newcastle and the Hunter? A special dispensation that they can open up from 3 a.m. and even serve you a frothy to watch the Socceroos v Egypt. Drink responsibly. We'd be curious to know what your plan is. 0487 99 12 33. As mentioned, just a beautiful sunshiny day today. It is mostly sunny, so you'll see a few clouds in the sky. Tomorrow it's just straight up sunny. Areas of morning frost about the Upper Hunter tomorrow. And then it's a high chance of showers. In fact, a very high chance of showers along the coastal fringe on Sunday. Medium chance elsewhere. Some nice 20-ish degree temperatures today, maybe a little bit under that, and then dropping to between 2 and 7 degrees overnight tomorrow.
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1: Does hearing or watching gambling advertising make you more likely to gamble? Well, of course, the answer would have to be yes for the federal government to want to take action on it. As you may know, Peter Murphy sadly passed away a couple of years ago, but before that completed some pretty important work into what gambling advertising reform would look like. It's effectively sat on the shelf. I'm sure the government would say they were looking at it and coming up with a plan. But finally, this month, or in the last month, they finally come up with a plan to restrict the level and times of gambling advertising that you are really subjected to in your consumption of Australian media. Let's find out if it goes far enough. Reverend Stu Cameron is the CEO of Wesley Mission, joins you on the line. Reverend, good morning.
5: Good morning, Paul.
1: Are the changes good enough?
5: No, nowhere near good enough. It's a fair bit of window dressing, and after more than 1,000 days of the Murphy Inquiry and recommendations sitting on the shelf, it's way too little and it's taken way too long.
1: Okay, so talk me through, let's just talk through what is on the table here, a time of day restriction, some of which are already in place.

0: to the number of ads per hour, phasing out of shirt and in-stadium sponsors. I mean, on the face of it, that sounds pretty sensible.
1: It does. Look, it's a step forward. There's no question about that. But the Murphy Inquiry, which was, you know, cross-party, unanimous, based on evidence and lived experience, said, look, we need nothing short of a phased ban of all ads over a period of 3 years, that phasing of a ban of all ads. And the community is, and we've had a gutful of the ads. 80% of the community is saying, we don't want to see any more ads on our TV or our social media. And look, there's just been an explosion in sports betting. $9 billion lost on sports betting, overwhelmingly on online apps. And particularly for our younger people, this has caused just an epidemic of harm. I don't know how far the Socceroos will go in the World Cup through the knockout phase, but, you know, we Aussies, we're the World Cup winners when it comes to, gambling losses and harm.
0: So a couple of things I was thinking about. Obviously, gambling companies, I'm assuming, wouldn't spend money on advertising if they didn't think it worked. Yeah. And there wouldn't be this focus on gambling advertising if we didn't think there was a connection to high rates of gambling. Mm. What is the connection that you can see that has been proven between the extent of gambling advertising in Australia and the problem gambling that can result from it?
1: Yeah, look, it's just the saturation levels. It's all aspects. So it's between $200 and $300 million is spent on broadcasts and social media, but then there's all the sponsorships of podcasts, etc. And you know, you just have to watch the ads to know who they're targeting, particularly young blokes, young men, and just normalising gambling activity and sport as being inextricably linked. There's been so much research done on this here in Australia, being in the gambling capital of the world, we're the research capital of the world as well. And it's the normalisation of gambling with sport that is causing so much harm in our community.
0: And to make that the distinction, because, yeah, I mean, look, I've got mates that'll, you know, chuck a punt on a match, and they might be up $50 one day, they might be down 100 the next weekend. But it's, you know, it is within a limit. It's a bit of fun for them. That's certainly what they would say to me. But it's not impacting their day-to-day, you know, living and meeting the cost of living. So what is that differential between people that use it as a and I'm sort of, you know, using colloquial fun pastime versus where we actually really run into some problems?
1: Well, and look, it's the power of the technology is the real challenge here. I mean, effectively, we all have a casino in our pocket with our mobile phones and the apps that are there, and they're finely tuned, like poker machines in venues. They're finely tuned to keep people, you know, pressing the app, you know, in-game multis, all of these things which we see on our TV screens on these ads. It just makes it so easy. It's frictionless. It's very, very easy to, you know, bet a whole heap of money very quickly and to chase those losses.
0: So then what's the answer when it comes to this gambling advertising legislation? Mm. How much further could this go?
1: Well, look, I mean, we join with other reform advocates, and I have to say, it's so many within Labor, Liberal, the crossbench. Look, when you have a quiet conversation with many MPs, they know that we need to go further. Look, there's a real anxiety about the impact on gambling companies and sporting organisations, media companies, but we do need the phased ban. We do need that. We don't want to stop people from having a punt. No one wants to do that. But we do need to take away and to remove this normalisation that you can't watch sport without having a punt. And that's what the ads are basically communicating.
0: So this will now be analysed by parliamentarians. What's your hope for what some of those submissions might be, and how forceful the community might come out to call for this?
1: Yeah, look, I mean, we really welcome the inquiry. I mean, we've waited so long. We need to get this right. And we're really hopeful that the inquiry will listen to public health experts, but also the voices of lived experience. And 1 in 5 New South Wales residents are impacted by gambling harm. So it affects every postcode, every demographic. We're hoping that the bill will be strengthened significantly. Of course, we hope for that phase ban, which the Murphy Inquiry has recommended. But any sort of strengthening will be better than what we have now. We also need a national regulator. We need to beef up our regulation so that moving forward, we have the right powers in place to be able to respond to advances in technology and to ensure that the community is kept safe.
0: Reverend Stu Cameron, really appreciate your time.

0: Thank you.
1: Thanks so much, Paul.
0: Reverend Stu Cameron, CEO of the Wesley Mission, here on 1233 ABC Newcastle. We'll certainly follow the progress of that inquiry with interest. What do you think? Are you sick of seeing gambling advertising? Where do you cop it? Is it watching live TV? For me, I actually listen to a lot of podcasts. Some of them, interestingly, are more pop culture related, but in the same stable of podcasts, they make a lot of sport content. So I think that's why I get all these gambling ads all the time, even though they're not relevant to me. They're not encouraging me to bet on things that I watch or that I care about, and I certainly don't personally. But I do cop a lot of gambling advertising that is just, you know, just kind of annoying, to be honest. So personally, I would love to just not have them in my ear. But what about for you? What about the young people in your life? What's the impact? 0487 99 1233 if you want to have your say. Sorry, I missed if Harry mentioned this or not, but Joan in Wanners Bay about half an hour ago said two cows are outside of the road fence just before Huey Huey Road Bridge, Newcastle side. Drivers beware, we are travelling to Sydney. Thank you, Joan, from Warners Bay, letting us know about that. 0487 99 1233. Well, here's the thing. If you live with a disability, sometimes getting a job can be a bit of a challenge. But how much better when you find the right employer with the right employee, match those two things up, it can be a win-win situation. There is a new organization opening up in Charlestown today that is literally making that their job. You'll find out how it works in a few minutes' time. Right now, Guy Sebastian, Before I Go.

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3: Charlestown Inclusive Employment Australia is open today. Let's find out what it is. Kristen Towers is the Breakthrough General Manager. Kristen, good morning.
4: Good morning.
3: What's happening in Charlestown?
4: So we're opening our new Inclusive Employment Australia office in Charlestown today. Do you want me to tell you a little bit about IEA?
3: Yeah, what do you do?
4: Yeah, so IEA is Inclusive Employment Australia, and we are a program that helps people with disability, injury or health condition get ready for work, prepare for work, upskill, and then find their long-term careers.
3: Okay, why is that something that's important to do the work of?
4: Yeah, absolutely. So unfortunately, employment with people with disability, injury or health condition is lagging well below the national average. And so it's really important that we're investing in our clients and in the local community to upskill and create diverse workplaces in our local community.
3: Yeah. And tell me a bit about that work that happens between, I suppose, pairing someone who, might have an illness or a disability, whatever it might be, and then to pair that with the right job, with the right employer, like that sort of the alchemy that can go into finding that right match.
4: Yeah, absolutely. It's really important that we're giving the clients that we support and the employers that we support as well everything that they need to really succeed in the workplace. It's a really important part of the program as well is to work with local business owners and national businesses as well to really understand the benefits in employing a diverse workforce and a part of that diverse workforce is people with disability, injury or health conditions.
3: Yeah. And so when you talk about it's about upskilling and getting someone ready for work, what does that look like?
4: Yeah, so that could look very different for each person.
3: Yeah.
4: So it could be things as simple as putting someone through a responsible service of alcohol certificate, or it could be something that isn't as tangible. It could be things like getting confidence and practicing interview techniques or understanding how to get to work, how to navigate the bus timetable. It could be a wide variety of different things for each different person.
3: You're right. Why have you chosen Charlestown to open up at?
4: Yeah, so Charlestown, absolutely, when we were looking at where to open, it was a great place and absolutely one that we were going to choose. It is a large hub, as we know, for the Hunter region, and there is a need for this specialised service in the region. It also has some really great employer networks as well. So by opening a beautiful new office like we're opening today, we're really trying to embed ourselves within that local community so we can help more people connect with the local community to their employers.
3: Kristen, we're going to meet one of your clients in a moment who is a Charlestown local and find out a bit more about Aaron's story. But if someone's listening this morning and maybe they or someone in their orbit is like, well, actually, I'm kind of in that world where I'm trying to find a job, but I do have some challenges in front of me. What would you say to them this morning?
4: Oh, absolutely. Reach out to Breakthrough, reach out to your local employment service provider. 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We're all here today at our Charlestown site. Ask the question because you just never know what you're going to get.
3: Kristen, great to talk to you. Thanks so much.
4: Excellent. Thanks.
3: Kristen Towers, Breakthrough General Manager, the Charlestown Inclusive Employment Australia office opening today. Let's meet Aaron Kennedy, who himself is a Charlestown local, who is a client. Aaron, hello to you.
5: Hello.
3: Great to talk to you. I guess the most simple question I can ask you is, how did you get a job?
5: I went to Breakthrough and just gave them a general plan of what I wanted to do. And they just worked with me and found me interviews really quickly and helped me, everything to planning and getting to the interviews and doing the interviews successfully.
3: Yeah. Up to you how much you tell me, of course, Aaron, but sort of what were your circumstances and what do you want to tell me about sort of where you were in your life and what some of those challenges were to land yourself in a job?
5: I was actually new to the area, so I didn't know where anything was at all. So I wouldn't have even known where to begin looking for employment myself. But my mother actually had great success with the company, so she suggested I

0: come here. And yeah, within a couple of months, I was already like placed in employment.
1: Yeah, great. And what are you doing now?
0: I work for Escape Assistance Cleaning.
1: Yeah, great. And you enjoy it?
0: Oh, yeah, I love it. Good to get out of the house and, you know, help other people that need it, you know.
1: That's really great. Aaron, well done on your story and going through the program, and good luck with everything.
0: All right, thank you, mate. You have a good day.
1: You too. Aaron Kennedy, one of the clients. There you go. So pretty important work, of course, for many of our employment service providers right across Newcastle and the Hunter, getting people ready to work, getting them into the jobs that are going to be good for them, good for employers, of course. We hear from so many business owners that say, you know, they're crying out for good workers. So getting people in the right place to get those jobs is obviously a pretty important job. In the Hunter, 1233 ABC Newcastle, 0487 99 1233 if you want to have a chat with me this morning. Interesting, we heard about Destination Port Stephens is keen for a new marketing program or a marketing campaign that Destination New South Wales is going to be rolling out in the next little bit. Port Stephens on the list for locations around New South Wales that's going to get a bump.
2: Mostly 25 to 35s who are discovering it outside of, you know, coming with their parents as a child. And then we have the empty nesters. So they're our two key demographics that come, and this marketing campaign is definitely going to help. It's been a tough winter, Paul, I have to say.
1: Joe Thomas from Destination Port Stephens talking about some of the demographics that they typically see coming to Port Stephens. But there you go. What do you reckon? More driving, more flying into Newcastle. And, of course, acknowledging that the logistics of that is something that needs to be worked on. We've got I would say it's a pretty beautiful airport these days, Newcastle International Airport. But if you don't have a car, how do you get to Newcastle? How do you get to Port Stephens? That is the challenge.
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1: Well, if I'm in the office at the same time as Scott Bevan, it must be a Friday.
6: Or Saturday.
1: No, I don't come to work on a Saturday.
6: Well, you're park running. Indeed. It
1: yes.
6: is Friday, right?
1: Hello.
6: Good morning.
1: That's what I'm saying. On your radio after 9 o'clock and 6 a.m. from Saturday morning, gosh, you're going to be getting the post Egypt Socceroos buzz. You're just going to have people coming in, hopefully off a win, just amped up, and maybe a few
6: maybe.
1: Frothies deep.
6: Let's hope not. No. But all the best to you tomorrow with your park run.
1: Yeah, thank you.
6: 200.
1: 200 Blackbutt mm-hmm. Park Run, Ridgely mm-hmm. Reserve side. Come hang out with us. Come go
6: Very
1: for a big
6: good.
1: Walk.
6: And today we'll be finding out. Something else big happening tomorrow. Tomorrow is the International Cherry Pit Spitting Day.
1: Try
6: saying that three times fast.
1: International Cherry Pit
6: Spitting. Cherry Pits. So we'll be doing that. Plus, very shortly, he's got his feet under the table. He's got the mayoral robes on. A chat with the Lord Mayor of Newcastle, Gavin Morris, about how he's found the start and where he is leading this city to.
1: Has he taken the mayoral robes off yet is the real question.
6: He's looking resplendent in smart casual as we speak.
1: Oh, very good.
6: So, yes, he has. Yes.
1: Looking forward to that. Thank you, Scott. Have a great weekend and Friday
6: Happy
1: morning.
6: Happy running.
1: Scott Bevan on your radio after 9. I'll talk to you again from 5:30 on Monday morning. See you at Blackbutt.
7: Good morning. It's James Parris here with your ABC local news. Prime Minister Anthony Albanese says it's outrageous that the Greens and opposition have sent the government's proposed changes to its social media ban to an 8-week inquiry. The government is seeking to double the penalty for social media companies which failed to keep under 16s off their platforms. It will also increase the eSafety Commissioner's powers to obtain documents from the companies to aid their legal challenges against them. Mr. Albanese says the legislation was only 4 pages long and shouldn't have been delayed.
8: It is outrageous, the delay, because what the eSafety Commissioner has said very clearly is that will allow the platforms to go and just delete a whole lot of material. Whereas if it was passed yesterday, that would have been the date these demands could be made by the Commissioner, so then fines can be issued.
7: A man has been transported to hospital in serious condition following a car and e-bike crash at Lake Macquarie. Emergency services were called to the scene at TC Frith Avenue at Boolaroo around 7 a.m. A spokesperson for New South Wales Ambulance says a man in his 50s riding an e-bike suffered arm and leg injuries and was transported

0: to John Hunter Hospital in a critical condition. An Adelaide law professor who's become a high-profile anti-abortion campaigner is facing questions over a potential breach of political funding laws. Here's National Regional Health reporter Lucy Barbour.
1: Joanna Howe registered as a third party for South Australia's March election. Third parties are people or organisations that spend money influencing voters. By law, they're required to declare political spending above $5,000. Ms Howe spent more than $200,000 on Facebook and Instagram ads during the disclosure period. That included $34,000 on ads targeting South Australian politicians, voters and political issues. But the ABC can reveal she didn't declare any spending at all to the Electoral Commission. Ms Howe says she's received legal advice that she's in the clear.
0: Regional families whose loved ones are at the centre of police cold cases hope the state government adopt their recommendations. Claire Simmons reports.
2: An Upper House inquiry into unsolved murders and long-term missing persons cases between 1965 and 2010 held its second hearing at Grafton on Wednesday. Many of the six families told the inquiry they appreciated talking about their experiences with the justice system. Among their recommendations were ideas to establish a voluntary disappearance register for people who want to start new lives. Other suggestions included boosting resources for the unsolved homicide and missing persons units, as well as investing in full DNA family profiling on unclaimed human remains. The inquiry will travel to Newcastle in September.
0: A federal local government inquiry has been told natural disasters like many that have hit the Hunter equate to financial shock many councils struggle to absorb. The inquiry is looking at local government funding and fiscal sustainability. The president of the Australian Local Government Association, Matt Burnett, gave evidence yesterday. He called for a restoration of baseline funding through financial assistance grants to at least 1% of Commonwealth taxation.
3: Many councils have almost no room to absorb new shocks without consequences for services, assets or local budgets. So when a new pressure hits, whether it's a disaster, a supply chain disruption, a workforce shortage or a sudden cost increase, councils are expected to keep services going without any corresponding lift in the baseline funding or capacity.
0: The Minister for Police and Counter-Terrorism says more research would need to be done before police drones could be considered for the Hunter. Earlier this year, an Australian first trial for Polair-operated drones was rolled out in the northwest New South Wales town of Moree. Minister Yasmin Catley says early survey results from the pilot program have been positive, but it's still too early to see if it would benefit the Hunter.
4: As I say, it was very positive, but we now have to do the evaluation. Now, the evaluation is much more than just looking to see if it was successful from a crime perspective. We'll have to look at the cost, the amount of time.
0: The Newcastle Jets have welcomed another new signing, this time Oscar Gonzalez for the next two seasons. The 17-year-old joins from Sydney NPL side Apia Leichhardt, where he scored 12 goals across 22 games. Briefly elsewhere, four-time Newcastle Rugby League coach Matt Lantry will leave the Maitland Pickers after next season to chase opportunities in the NRL. Lantry will be replaced by current assistant coach Dale Clackerty. Briefly in the weather, mostly sunny across the whole region today. Toronto and Maitland heading for a top of 20. Wallsend heading for a top of 21. ABC News.
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6: Mornings with Scott Bevan.
7: Good morning to you. I trust you are well. Welcome to the end of the week, almost the end of the week, the beginning of the end of the week. Shall we agree on that? Wherever you are in the Hunter or beyond, thanks so much for your company. Well, coming up shortly, now that he has his feet under the desk and is feeling the weight of those mayoral robes, Lord Mayoral robes no less, we speak with the Lord Mayor of Newcastle, Gavin Morris, and there's always plenty to talk about with the Lord Mayor. You may have some ideas as well. Feel free to send them through. Send through your thoughts, your questions to 0487 99 12 33. Looking forward to speaking to Councillor Morris in but a few ticks. Also in this hour, we head up the valley in our kilts and sporrans in readiness for this weekend's Aberdeen Highland Games. And for those who pine for this celebration of all things Scottish in the Upper Hunter, because it's only held once a year, and you think, oh, come on, roll around, roll around. Good news, a book is about to be published highlighting in pictures what's happened at the Games over the past quarter of a century. So we'll be speaking to one of those behind the book just before 10. And for today's mystery song, we're searching for a tune with the word cross in the title, okay? Cross in the song title. So the one I've got for this hour takes us out onto the water for what was once a famed voyage, not a very long voyage, but a very famous one. These days it's really more of a tourist run. And the band behind this song is renowned for being a part of the sound named after the waterway that we'll be travelling across. Did you get that? So this band, part of the sound named after the waterway that we'll be travelling across in the song, their very famous song. And when this song came out in 1964, it climbed into the top 10 on both sides of the Atlantic, which is not the waterway, by the way, that's in this song. So can you work out the song and the band? Feel free to let me know if you can. 0487 99 1233. And if you have a song with cross in the title that you have in mind, feel free to share that with me. The more the merrier. Text it through. Now, on this day, as tennis fans stay up into the wee hours watching Wimbledon, are you one of those? Let's go back half a century. For on this day in 1976, Sweden's Bjorn Borg won the first of five consecutive Wimbledon titles as he took out the men's singles championship. By the way, 16 years earlier, in an all-Australian men's final, Neil Fraser seized the Wimbledon singles title. He defeated Rod Laver. That would have been in 1960. 1950 on this day, this featured in a massive time-shifting film starring Michael J. Fox.
8: Chuck, it's Marvin, your cousin, Marvin Barry. You know that?

0: And watching the Lord Mayor play air guitar, what a sight. Michael J's character, Marty McFly, taking the guitar into the future there on Johnny B. Goode from Back to the Future, which turned into a trilogy of... Oh, listen to it. There we go. Yeah. Councillor Morris is now... He's now channeling Eddie Van Halen. I'm not sure if he plays guitar, but he does plenty of other things, including air guitar, Newcastle's Lord Mayor, Gavin Morris. Up next.
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0: And it is 9:09 here on 12:33 ABC Newcastle. You're with Scott Bevan. Thanks for your company. Well, the new financial year is a time for resets and renewals, isn't it? And we're 3 days into the new financial year. And I guess especially for businesses that plays out, but it does for everyone, especially to cast back over the past 12 months and see how much things have changed. Well, this man personifies change. 12 months ago, he was a television newsreader. Today, Gavin Morris is the Lord Mayor of Newcastle. And he's also keen to see change in his hometown that he is now leading. And since he's got used to wearing those Lord Mayoral robes, we thought this would be a good time to catch up with Gavin Morris, who joins me in the studio. Lord Mayor, very good to see you.
2: Scott Bevan, it is always an absolute pleasure to be in the same room as you, my friend.
0: It feels funny still saying Lord Mayor, my boss.
2: It does. It's been a very comfortable fit all the way through. It's a very strange existence that I've lived over the past 6 months, that's for sure.
0: Yeah. Have you got used to it? How have these 5 months been for you?
2: It'd be very difficult to sum it up, you know, in a sentence or two, but it's been an extraordinary period of change, development, growth, learning, fear, everything is in there, just about every single emotion, anxiety at times, but at the same point, every single

0: single moment that I find myself in a pinch yourself moment, it's felt right. It's also been very strange and to be excited about every single day, but also capable of sleeping. I'm so exhausted. I sleep well, and then I just wake up and think, okay, today is boom, boom, boom, boom, boom. And every single day there's something interesting to deal with.
1: Among the gamut of emotions you mentioned there, you said fear. What causes fear?
0: Fear of, the unknown. It was a massive, from the get-go, it was a massive leap of faith, you know, from the initial meeting that I had with a group of people that really wanted to support, you know, change and what Ross Kerridge had done and to back that up. And then on the second day to just go and have that singular meeting with Ross and then ride away on my little scooter, my motor scooter, and just think that, yeah, it's one thing to go, okay, I'm going to do this. But what really hit was the reality in that moment that I was completely alone. I was on my own. That is the life of an independent. And to go from where I had come and decide to do it as a soloist at that point was a massive leap of faith and therefore fear.
1: And leap of faith by the electorate as well, for all the ratepayers who voted, or all the residents who voted for you.
0: Yeah, at that time, you know, I didn't know that, you know, I knew that I had an incredible connection with the community after many, many years of being connected to every single corner of our entire region. Would that cross over into a political landscape? I didn't know at that point.
1: Yeah, and then the landslide with which you were voted in. It's one thing to be popular, and the election results certainly, or by-election results said that. It's another to be politically savvy.
0: Mm.
1: How difficult is it to learn that, and how's the lesson going?
0: I have absolutely enjoyed it because, you know, one of the benefits I always felt that I had, that I was coming in as a complete clean skin. I think the longer that you are, you know, in an industry, and that includes, you know, a political life, you know, the more it can affect you. Coming in completely clean as, you know, a regular citizen, a human being that had, you know, a great connection to the community, but also big personalities in the media industry, I thought that that would transcend quite well. And, you know, it has. And I am genuinely, you know, honest and upfront, and I'm a transparent person. And I think at times, you know, that has been more for others to adjust to than what it is for me, because, you know, there were times that I was going through the campaign going, well, you know, you need to do this, you need to do that, you need to attack. And I'm going, well, that's not me, you know, so why be something that I'm not? And that's how I've dealt with this situation.
1: Lord Mayor Gavin Morris joins us discussing his early days in the top job, but also some of the issues that have come up. Let's talk about this one issue, pool entry fees. You grew up at Woodbury.
0: I did.
1: How important is it in Newcastle's western suburbs, because you'd know from first-hand experience, to have ready and affordable access to a pool that may well not be in your backyard?
0: Yeah, well, Beresfield Pool was really, really important to me. We spent a lot of our weekends there if we weren't catching the train down as I got older to go surfing. But when I was younger, it was ride my bike over the bridge, you know, across Barrow and spend a lot of time at the pool. My front tooth here, I broke on the bottom of Beresfield Pool.
1: Dive down and look for a piece of the Lord Mayoral tooth.
0: Yeah, it's probably still there. I did dive down and look for it, to be quite honest, when it came out. I don't know, some of your listeners might remember Patrick Duffy from Dallas, and it was Man from Atlantis. I don't know. Do you remember? Remember?
1: Yeah.
0: I'm great. We're showing our age there when we remember. But remember, he used to swim, and he just went through with his arms behind or down by his side. So I used to swim like Man from Atlantis on the bottom of the pool, and that's how I smashed my tooth on the bottom of Beresfield Pool. So it's extremely important. That's something that we wanted to, you know, support. So, you know, the pool issue came up with Ross Kerridge, and then, you know, Labor jumped on it, and then it turned into the $2 pool, and then it became a campaign product, I guess, that everybody supported. And then it crossed over into this time, which has been difficult because now it's a very different budget, but we felt it was very important to continue, you know, supporting the community with that.
1: If it is so important, why so much angst? Why go, oh, how can we balance the budget if we continue to support this trial? If it's such a part of the social fabric of some of our outlying suburbs, Where's the debate? Why not make it

0: Because the budget had changed a lot. When that trial was occurring, there was a budget surplus of $1.4 million for council. So council tries to balance the budget with a small surplus every time, and it was quite healthy. But since that time, a lot has changed. A new Lambton landslip, the war, diesel prices when they went through the roof. Can you imagine, you know, the fleet? All of your garbage, everyone's garbage has been picked up by diesel trucks. That diesel cost had a massive impact on the budget. And then we had the Mayfield fire as well. So that all started eating into the budget. And now it's much smaller. The overall budget has been reduced for this financial year now from, you know, 2020. 26 into 27. So it's a much smaller surplus. So the council has to cover the costs of that pool. So it's not coming out as a profit. So as it stands
1: at the moment, we're talking 600 grand.
0: Exactly, exactly. So now with a smaller budget, but if you've got a much smaller budget or a much smaller surplus, our surplus is down to like something like $40,000 for the next financial year. So it's absolute wafer thin. So it's a little bit scary, but with that, the councillors felt that it was important to support that $2 pool and continue and find ways to deal with supporting the community in the $2 pool entry.
1: But Lord Mayor, at the same time that this debate is going on about the pool entry fee, ratepayers are seeing their money spent on a recreation park on the foreshore for $25 million or more. A little further around, they've seen $20 million spent on a skate park at Newcastle South, South Newcastle. And again nearby, about $48 million, 25 of which is from the city, from ratepayers, was spent on the art gallery expansion. All these things, of course, dedicated to recreation. And yet for the inland pool users, there's this debate about how much to pay. Does that seem fair to you?
0: Exactly. And that came up in the council meeting as well. Paige Johnson pointed out, you know, that we're redoing a road, you know, out to Minmine. It was like about a metre or so of that road is the same cost of the $2 pool entry. And that was the argument for it. On the bright side, the big ticket items, there aren't any in the next financial budget from 2026 to 27. There is a focus that I really wanted and hoped and I campaigned hard for, that, you know, we focus on the basics and getting all of those right, because there has been a huge amount of expenditure, you know, throughout the eastern part of Ward 1, but that is where everybody gravitates to.
1: And but people live in other areas. Not everyone can afford to live in Ward 1. So do you have to live within walking distance of the harbour or the beach to enjoy these big ticket items? Do you think, therefore, there is a disparity and a disconnect between Newcastle's western areas that you know so well, because that's where you grew up, and those who can afford to live near the beach, near the harbour?
0: 100%.
1: And why? How's that allowed to happen?
0: Well, exactly. And that's why I fought so hard, you know, to become Lord Mayor, to give a greater equality across the wards. They were missing out a lot. And that's why we had to support that $2 pool. It was so important. I'm going out to have a pop-up, actually, because I want also something that I spoke heavily about is the Beresfield Library. You know, it's just not open the hours that it should be. And I'm going out there and I want the community now to come to me and tell me, will you support Beresfield Library if we can increase the hours? So we'll be doing these community pop-ups and returning to the four wards. Yesterday, I was at Marylands and, you know, I supported the New Vine food pantry through the Lord Mayor's breakfast, and we made a donation of $10,000, and I put it on my social media yesterday. And I had one quote there. I had a lot of quotes, but there was one particular. And she said, "I've lived in Maryland for 21 years and I never knew that there was a food pantry available out there." So you can get discounted food, and we're going to open another one in Jesmond. And that was the money, you know, to support that. So my love and my passion, you know, for Wards 3, Wards 4, you know, I mean, Beresfield, Taro were the forgotten suburbs, and I don't want them to feel like that any longer.
1: Yeah. If you want to answer the Lord Mayor's question, by the way, will you support the Beresfield Library having longer hours to have a greater presence in the community, in effect, let us know. 0487 99 1233, because I'm sure the Lord Mayor would like to know as well. On the question of getting your fair share, which I guess is what we're talking about there, you weren't happy with what the federal budget brought, the federal government's budget, when we spoke with that about that a few weeks back. What about the recent state budget? How did we fare there, do you think?
0: A little bit better. I'm so glad that occurred.

I really need that to occur. Otherwise, I was going to be pretty grumpy for 12 months. I felt, yeah, that we just, you know, didn't. I feel a lot of the time, it's one of the reasons that I am here, to bang the drum for Newcastle. And you know how much I love this city, my passion for this city. And I have felt for a very long time that we have been ignored. We all have. That's the reality of it. We have contributed so much to this state, to this country, and the return has not been there. So thank heavens that we've got that $15 million that is going to be put towards the design of the entertainment centre or the new Newcastle Arena. It is the first domino in the Broadmeadow precinct, because there is so much to come in this city and we need a lot more.

0: 8 billion. And all that coal passes through this port as part of the coal chain. Why, as our city's leader, can't you put an argument to Mr. Minns and Mr. Mookie that this city and region deserve a larger slice of that $3 billion?
1: I already have. That was my
0: first.
1: And
0: what was the response?
1: Well, yeah, yeah, a bit quiet, but we've got something there. I feel change has to occur. Now, the reality is that, sadly, look, we've seen more of the mines close, and coal mining and coal will continue to be reduced. So those royalties are going to shrink in the years to come. So we have contributed so much for a very long time. So now is the time. And this city is going over a precipice now as far as extreme growth is yep. concerned. Look around us here in the western part of Newcastle near the ABC, where you've got these buildings. And I was coming over the bridge near the entertainment centre and looking at the cranes and the high rises going up. Like, look at this city. And we just had a big conference in Canberra about cities that are going to experience extreme growth. And they're within a 2-hour radius, typically, of a metropolitan. That is us. Everything that was in that presentation said Newcastle, and we need to be supported. We need, you know, better infrastructure, because it's coming. And there's two choices here. We prepare or we don't prepare. But if we don't prepare, they're still going to come. So we need to prepare. And for us to prepare our public services, our infrastructure, we need to be supported on a greater level from state and federal. And that is something that I will be pushing for as long as I'm in this situation.
0: There's a state election less than a year away.
1: Yes.
0: The state state government has seen, at a local level, an independent be elected as leader yet again, second in a row. With that in mind, how and what will you be arguing for Newcastle as the campaigning for that state election gets underway? And at the back of their mind, they're going, is this a safe seat?
1: Yeah, absolutely. There was an article, I think it was the Sydney Morning Herald, I'm not sure, but you know, they described what happened here on that election as potentially the canary in the coal mine. And you can see what's happening around the country on the political landscape. There is change in the air. There is no doubt about that. And this has typically been a a safe seat, you know, for forever. So that potentially is a sign that, you know, Novocastrians, Newcastle, our region has had enough, and they want more. And so this, I see this as an opportunity to fight harder for us to maintain, you know, that safe hold, that Labor safe hold. And if not, well, then the other parties have an opportunity here to come forward. And that's what I felt the message needed to be sent by this election result. And I feel that that has occurred. I think I've had some fabulous meetings with the Labor Party and with Chris Minns and, you know, and Sharon down in Parliament. And I'm hoping that there is a very positive outcome for us as we progress into the future.
0: Lord Mayor, will you be watching the Socceroos tomorrow?
1: Absolutely.
0: Whereabouts? Because the city doesn't have a lifestyle.
1: No, it doesn't. And that's upsetting. That is something that we fought for. And, you know, we again pushed, you know, letters. I wrote letters, you know, to the ministers and the state, and try and look for support. Again, Sydney gets everything. They get live sites. We didn't. We were forgotten. I would have loved to have seen a live site on that very first game. It was on a Sunday. It was absolutely fantastic. The time isn't absolutely fantastic, you know, for a live site. 4 o'clock tomorrow morning. She's got to be a little bit nippy. But look, again, going to keep fighting. If the Socceroos get through, I will still continue to fight to try and get a live site for us.
0: One question without notice. Well, they've all been without notice, but Sam of Adamstown asks, why does Newcastle have level train crossings and Sydney does not?
1: Oh, yeah, isn't that frustrating? That situation is incredibly frustrating, and the lights did absolutely nothing to fix the problem. It you almost dread coming over, you know, crossing over Brunker Road and looking down the hill going, oh, is it green? Can I make it? Will I make it? And then coming back and getting caught there. It is extremely frustrating that this just not would occur in Sydney. And you look at some, and sorry, I'm getting emotional. I've got to pull it back. But I get so frustrated at what Sydney receives, and even going to the Alga in Canberra, and funding for Newcastle, for Sydney-centric councils, they never have to think about it. It's just there. Why do we have to fight so hard? Why do we have to keep asking? Why am I

0: on the radio right now with you talking about this. We shouldn't be anymore. You know, Newcastle deserves so much, and the attitude towards us needs to shift. We shouldn't be going, oh, wow, fantastic. We got $15 million to design a new Newcastle arena. We should have half a billion there to build it.
1: There's $3 billion that goes down the road to Sydney in the next 12 months.
0: And the level crossing should have been dealt with a long time ago. Putting up, you know, a new set of traffic lights did not fix the problem, and it's not going to. It needs to be dealt with. And this is what I'm saying. The population is coming. We need to get our public transport, we need our infrastructure up to speed. It needs to be better for what is coming, because we can't keep stealing from our green corridors. We need to look after our green spaces to what we have. We need beautiful parks, and we're going to have to go up. Some of the up is at the extreme level also because of, you know, SSD, state significant development, such as the 150 metre tower here on the other side of the exchange. It's too high. That is too big. That's going too far. You know, so council needs greater control for our development, and we are dipping our toe into, you know, affordable housing as well, because we have to. We're being squeezed. And this is why every single council at the ALGA conference last week in Canberra said we want 1% of our, you know, tax funding returned. At the moment, it's about 0.4. And we need that 1% back, because local councils are being asked to do more for less, and it's continually happening. And if they want us to look after our community, they need to fund us better.
1: Lord Mayor of Newcastle, Gavin Morris, appreciate the conversation this morning. Can we continue the chat?
0: Absolutely.
1: Regularly?
0: Oh, of course. Absolutely. Anytime, Scott. So, you know, I thank you. One of the great parts about this job is meeting people that have a passion for Newcastle as much as I do, and you're one of them. So, you know, we believe in this city, and we know its potential, and we're going to make it happen. And it is happening around us. We've just got to make sure that we get everything right as we progress into the future.
1: Gavin Morris, I appreciate the chat. And to everyone, we're all part of this conversation. It's not enough to say see change, as we do on the Welcome to Newcastle signs. We have to be change.
0: Absolutely.
1: Thanks so much for your time.
0: My pleasure.
1: Gavin Morris there.
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4: He always had it. He was always destined to do big things, you know. He just had it.
2: ABC Newcastle.

That's Eliza Hull with Hotel Room. If you have any thoughts after listening to the Lord Mayor of Newcastle, would love to hear your views. Be part of the conversation. 0487 99 1233, or you can phone in 1300 33 1233. And the mystery song's coming up, and quite a few of you have got it. I thought those clues were just a little bit vague, but no, not for Linda from Charlestown. Well done, you. And John Agrita, you got it as well. Well done. One texter thought it might have been this. When you see the Southern Cross for the first time. Gee, that's a good choice. Crosby, Stills and Nash, Southern Cross. But no, it's not that. But what a beauty. What a wonderful contribution. Southern Cross, I love it. Crosby, Stills and Nash, whoever you are. Mystery texter, mystery song coming up in a tick. But before then, we've got the weather and traffic. And before that, we've got this.

0: Nikki Elliott, good morning to you.
1: Good morning to you.
0: Now, last week you told us a very important story on News Extra.
1: We did, yes. We were talking about Gracie the giraffe.
0: Yes.
1: And at the time we were talking about Gracie the lost giraffe, we didn't know what the ending was going to be because this little adventurous giraffe, she was living on a 1,000-acre private game reserve in Texas, and she took herself off for a little walk. The owners never were concerned about her wandering off because most of the ranch is fenced except for the really high rocky areas, not realising this giraffe was a bit of a mountain goat, and she took herself up, climbed over all the rocks and disappeared. And for the next 2 weeks, there was a frantic search for Gracie,
0: yeah,
1: all around Texas. Deep concerns because there's coyotes, mountain lions, canyons. Can only imagine a giraffe falling down a canyon. Mm-hmm. You know, messy. They had helicopters, drones. The sheriff was involved. There was a $5,000 reward and slight concern about the hunting types in Texas who might actually pay good money to go to Africa to hunt a beast like Gracie. So there was a lot to unpack there. However, the reason I'm mentioning it now, not long after we spoke about it last week, there was a resolution. I've waited till today to let you know what's going on. She was spotted, I think, a day or so after we covered the story by a search crew in a helicopter. And Gracie had wandered about 4 kilometres. She'd found herself a spot beside a creek with lots of food. In fact, she'd put on weight, plenty of food to wrap that big blue tongue around in the trees over her head. There was a creek to drink out of, living her best life.
0: Living large.
1: With the wind in her fur. So Monday, a team of vets and ranchers were assembled to try and get her home. So the way they did that was she was darted from a helicopter.
0: Right.
1: Mm-hmm. Yeah. Well, but they did it in a nice green area, so she went down in soft grass. And they said that all up it took a small village to move her. There were 2 helicopters, a pair of jeeps, 2 all-terrain vehicles. The first was an open trailer, which took her about 8 miles to a larger game-moving trailer, especially for giraffes. They got her into that. And there were 18 people all up as well involved.
0: And Gracie's safe?
1: She's home safe with
0: her. I wonder if she could play for the Socceroos tomorrow. It's in Texas.
1: Oh, is it?
0: Yeah.
1: I thought you were doing a vague reference to the pattern on her fur and the pattern on her soccer ball.
0: I'm just
1: not that vague.
0: If Gracie is that adept, maybe can kick a ball,
1: she could
0: come off the bench for the Socceroos.
1: I'm just imagining the players
0: Egypt
1: running around underneath her legs there.
0: Yeah.
1: Yeah, that should be above head height, wouldn't she? I do love, though, they did have those alerts out with descriptions for Gracie while she was missing. I mean, she's a giraffe.
0: Yeah.
1: But they did say that she was a reticulated giraffe with round ears. So anyway, she's back with her friend Atlas, but she's in time out. They've got her locked up now until they can now build a new fence around the rocky part.
0: She's
1: safe.
0: Gracie's safe.
1: Gracie, she's made news all over the world.
0: And News Extra, what's more.
1: And News Extra, the big one.
0: Thank you for that happy, happy outcome.
1: And good luck in the soccer, Gracie.
0: Yeah, indeed. Right. If she comes off the bench. Thanks, Nikki.
2: Weather.
0: Mostly sunny day with winds northwesterly 25 to 35 kilometres an hour, turning westerly up to 40k in the late morning, then decreasing 20 to 30k in the late afternoon. There is a strong wind warning for the Hunter Coast. Bear that in mind if you're planning to head down to the beach. Well, I talk about the beach and beach safety. Thank you, John of Islington, for your text in regard to hearing the Lord Mayor. Our surf club infrastructure is crumbling. Our beaches and safety are paramount. Surf clubs exist to provide public safety. And it could be argued our surf clubs are the worst in New South Wales. So, John, I guess you're asking for more funding for the surf clubs that we have across our beaches or strung along our beaches. Particularly on a day like today, with a strong wind warning for the Hunter Coast in place. Daytime maximum temps between 14 and 19. Right now around the valley, Cessnock and Gosford are on 16, Currumbong 15, Maitland 17, Merriwar 13, Murrurundi Gap 10, Nobby's Weebagamba 17, Scone 15, Singleton 16, Tocal 18 and Williamtown 18 degrees. As for tomorrow and Sunday, sunny tomorrow with light winds, frosty start though, daytime

0: temps between 14 and 18. Sunday, cloudy with showers across the Hunter and cooler temps. So Sunday's sounding like it's going to be a bit colder and a bit more wintry. If you want to let me know what's happening in your neck of the woods weather-wise, 0487 99
1: 1233. Traffic.
0: An excellent start to the roads on what is for many preschool holidays, the calm before the holiday storm. I know some are already on holidays. I do imagine, though, there will be an exodus come about 3 o'clock this afternoon, especially coming up from the south. But for now, there are no traffic incidents that we can see on our screens. It looks like traffic is running smoothly across the Hunter. Fingers crossed as I say that. In a tick, we'll have Mystery Song, then Sport Preview with Carly Cook.
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0: Today's mystery song. See, Friday, I can barely speak. You should hear me Saturday. Anyway, as you know, we've been going for keywords in titles and the word today is cross. Cross, okay? So the mystery song you're about to hear takes us out onto the water for what's once a very famous voyage. Not very far, but it was renowned. These days, it's more a tourist run. However, this song is often played on the ride, on the ferry across this. Did I just give it away? I think I did. And the band behind this song is renowned for being part of a sound named after the waterway we'll be travelling across in Butter Tick. And this song came out in 1964, went straight into the top 10 on both sides of the Atlantic. That's not the waterway we're talking about. And the song was released again in 1989, and I think it got to number one with a host of famous Liverpool voices singing to raise money for those impacted by the Hillsborough disaster, in which 96 football fans died. We're going to hear the original, though. Quite a few of you have got it, including Fiona and Scone. Well done, you. Jerry and the Pacemakers with Ferry. Across the Mersey.

0: 62 years old, and it's still magical, isn't it? Just makes the hair on your arm stand up. If you got hair on your arms, that is. Well, it made mine stand up anyway. Thanks for your text coming in after the interview with Gavin Morris with the Lord Mayor. Sydney has been siphoning wealth from Newcastle since 1804, writes this texter, referring to when Newcastle was founded as a convict settlement, secondary convict settlement. The Lord Mayor is making a good start to his term, says Nicole from Broadmeadow. But one thing we all need to remember is that the facilities fronting the harbour are not just for Ward 1 residents, but all Newcastle residents, along with visitors from outside this area. Visitation is an important driver for local employment and the economy generally, writes Nicole. Nicole, thanks very much for your perspective. And thanks, Scott, for having our Lord Mayor on radio this morning. Appreciate it. Thanks, Gav, for your work, writes Deb. Plenty more texts coming in. Keep them coming, 0487 991233. But for now, let's talk sport.
1: He lays it up in the penalty spot, and it's a goal.
2: Well played, Barron. Goes left to South. Well played, the cutout pass to Jamie.
3: There's the goal for Newcastle. What a time to be alive!
0: I tried to sound like a sport person there, Carly Cook, when I went sport, but I still didn't get it.
4: It was loud and passionate. That's right.
0: Was it? Yeah. I could probably commentate on billiards or something like that.
4: You need a really calm, serious voice for billiards.
0: You do.
4: Be quiet.
0: That might be my
4: same
0: future.
4: As darts. You can't distract them.
0: I thought darts would be very exciting.
4: You've got to be quiet.
0: Quiet.
4: Don't want to distract them.
0: You have to go, and he got the bullseye.
4: Yes, yeah, I think so.
0: Really?
4: No, I actually don't know. Not something I watched.
0: You're
4: darts.
0: Just misleading me.
4: I've watched a bit of billiards, but darts is not something I've watched.
0: This is something you watch a lot of, and it kicked off last night. The NRLW, the women's competition, and it kicked off in the best possible way.
4: It certainly did. A win to the Newcastle Knights up against the Sharks down at Shark Park, 18 points to 4. It was a bit scrappy. The Knights were expecting those. They were, you know, dewy conditions. It gets a bit windy down there at Shark Park. So it was a bit scrappy, but that's not unexpected in round one when everyone's getting rid of the cobwebs, as they say. But there were definitely some positives there for the Knights. They've been written off this year. No Jessie Southwell. She's gone to the Broncos.
0: I don't even know who you're talking about.
4: No. So they have been written off. The players know that no one's expecting them to win, but I think last night there was some real positives. Sydney Taylor, who's come over from Rugby Sevens, she was outstanding last night. She is going to great buy for the Knights this year. She played in the centres alongside Shanice Parker, and she made so many metres. Strong legs, great hit ups out there, out wide, and she's fast. So I look forward to seeing more of her this year. There's a couple of sin bins in the first half, so there was plenty of drama. A Sharks player went to the bin early for a hip drop, and then right on half time, the Knights halfback, Georgia Roach, she went to the sin bin for attacking the legs of a kicking player. So it could have went either way at that point in the game, because it was, the score was only low. So, but the Knights hung in there. They showed some great skill. The forward pack, led by their captain Yasmin Meeks in the second row, she's always outstanding. She's but she made some great player. Meters as well last night. So things are looking good. They're away again next week. They in Sydney again up against the Roosters. Always favourites, the Roosters. So that'll be another tough game. And they've got 5 games on the road in their first 6 matches, the women. So they really need to get some points on the road before they come back in front of a home crowd and, get some points in front of, the fans.
0: Good start, though.
4: Great start.
0: Beating the Sharks. To the men, they're playing Sunday.
4: That Sunday at home again.
0: Pretty formidable force they're up against in
4: the
0: Dolphins. Even though the Dolphins have got, it seems as though half the Queensland side has
4: been
0: cherry-picked from the Dolphins, which is a measure of how well the Dolphins are doing. It's still a mighty fine side they're bringing south of the border.
4: It will not be an easy game. And they've won 8 games in a row, the Dolphins, and that is through that Origin period. So they've had players out. They've still managed to win.
0: How's this possible in 3.5 years? They've developed this depth.
4: I know, it's great. It's normally the Broncos who have got all the Queensland Origin players, but this year it's the Dolphins, and they just keep seeming to put another player up. And that's what the Knights players talked about this week, regardless of how many players they've got in the Origin. The Dolphins just seem to be, you know, producing another player just to slot in, and their game is just continuing on like always. They are missing their halfback, Isaiah Katoa, who broke his wrist last week, which is not great for them. They did still go on to win last week, the Dolphins, without him. So it won't be easy. Knights also without Kalen Ponga and Bradman Best. So hopefully the Knights fans at home, third straight game at home. Sandon Smith said this week it was a goal of the players that they would win those three games to give back to the fans who are so loyal.
0: Yep.
4: Hopefully the rain is going to stay away. Been looking at the radar all week. It's going to be cold. Don't mind a bit of cold weather, but hopefully that rain stays away as well, because that'll change the way the game's played too.
0: Certainly changed last week.
4: It did.
0: What a mess.
4: It was, but fingers crossed the sunshine stays out. Yeah. So go the Knights.
0: Go the Knights. Or we're meant to be objective.
4: We
0: or
4: are, but
0: go
4: I
0: the
4: mean,
0: Dolphins.
4: We are, but nobody knows that. Everyone knows that I can't sit on the fence in that respect.
0: Well, you say go the Knights, I'll say go the Dolphins, and that way it's even.
4: Okay.
0: Okay. And I'll be hated. Socceroos or Egypt tomorrow? Who's going to win?
4: Of course I want to say the Socceroos. I haven't watched...
0: With your head, who's going to win?
4: I haven't watched a lot of... I haven't really seen much of the Egypt team, so I can't say either way. It's knockout. Everything changes once it gets to knockout.
0: It's the round of 32, yeah.
4: Any sport, once it gets to that stage, everyone gets more desperate and wants to win. So fingers crossed it's the Socceroos. I'm sure you'll be up even earlier than you need to in the morning to watch that kickoff at 4 a.m.
0: No, I won't be. But I will turn it on when I get up.
4: Well, hopefully once you're on air at 6:05 tomorrow.
0: The game will be just starting or getting underway.
4: Yes, so hopefully 6:05 tomorrow when you're on air, you'll be able to announce Socceroos through to the next stage.
0: These games are interminable. I'll probably be saying, and they're about to start second half.
4: Or they're going
0: to. And that'll
4: be
0: at 11 o'clock at the end of my show.
4: No. Socceroos to win.
0: Okay, I'm with you.
4: Good.
0: Look at us. And I know this time we're not being balanced, but
4: we have to support
0: Socceroos.
4: Our country, yes.
0: Yeah. Kylie Cook, thank you.
4: Thank you very
0: much. For bringing all that sport to us. Much appreciated.
4: Not a problem.
0: Alrighty, and as she said, go the Knights.
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0: And I appreciate you being right here on 1233 ABC Newcastle and ABC Upper Hunter. Thanks for these texts still coming in after the interview with the Lord Mayor. So good to hear the Lord Mayor pushing our region. Let's hope that the state and federal politicians are listening, writes Greg of Warners Bay. There you go, a message from Lake Macquarie. Not even in the local government area. Thanks for your text, Greg. Mr. Morris, I love your power and your passion for Newcastle moving forward as it's growing up to be a significant city, writes Kim. And this one from Doug. Good morning, Scott. Nothing gets spent on Newcastle because it always votes Labor. Therefore, Labor government doesn't need to spend anything here. And if Liberal is in power, they won't waste money on Newcastle as it will still vote Labor. Nothing will change until we become a swinging seat, writes Doug. Doug, thanks very much for your text. Keep them coming, 0487 99 1233. Up next, we head up the valley to Aberdeen.
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0: That music doesn't sound like morning's music to me. Sounds like late night cocktail jazz to me. Anywho, it may well be a long way from the bonny banks of Loch Lomond, but the Upper Hunter turns Scottish this weekend with the Aberdeen Highland Games. Now, this Upper Hunter institution has been going for a quarter of a century now, held each year. And now this tradition has been preserved in print with a book to be released at the Games tomorrow. It's titled Aberdeen Highland Games, Celebrating Our History in a Scottish Tradition. And to tell us all about the book, we're joined by one of the coordinators and editors, Elizabeth Birch. Elizabeth, good morning to you.
7: Good morning, Scott.
0: The Highland Games was first held in 2000. Compare then to now. How much has it grown?
7: Oh, it really has grown. The supporters have been great. They keep coming back every year. And it's just a beautiful family day.
0: So remind people, why did the games begin and why a Scottish-themed event?
7: People will remember Aberdeen was quite famous for having the Aberdeen Meatworks. And so many people worked there but lived in the town. And then all the other industries but flowed off that. And then suddenly it closed. And people were without jobs and had some big changes to make in their lives.
0: And so the games came along.
7: So the games came along. And as you've probably noticed, our town's called Aberdeen and we've got Rookall, Scone, all around us. And, of course, we've also got all the

0: street names in Aberdeen, MacLeod and McQueen and all those other streets all hint to the Scottish traditions.
1: Do you have Scottish weather in Aberdeen?
0: We have been known to have Scottish weather.
1: Oh dear, so take the Macintosh and umbrella on the weekend or no need?
0: Oh, just in case. You never know. Sometimes it's six seasons in one day.
1: Six seasons, there you go. Even better. What prompted the book?
0: You know, sometimes you talk about, you know, you should write a book or you should do a book. And we thought, you know what, the time has come. We need to do this before we lose the photos, lose the memories, just put it all in there together. And there's a little caption at the bottom of the book and it says, bringing the threads together. And I think that's exactly what we've done.
1: It's one thing to come up with the idea of wanting to bring the threads together, but to bring the threads together, that can be hard. It's another thing to make a book happen. So how have you gone about sourcing photos going back a quarter of a century and indeed stories for the book?
0: Oh, you know what? It seemed quite daunting at the beginning, but we've been very lucky. We've had some great photographers come over the years and they've shared the photos. And we had made some albums up and we had stored some of our memorabilia at the Scone Historical Society. Mm-hmm. So, you know, when we went and got all these things out and laid it along the table, we thought, you know, it's all going to come together quite nicely.
1: So tell us more. What's in the book?
0: Oh, my God, goodness. You know, we have managed to fill 188 pages. And, you know, that sounds a little overwhelming, but, you know, by the time we fit in the history of the games, the past presidents, honorary chiefs, pipe bands, awards, trophies, and then the visitors we have, like the Australian Federation Guard have come for years and performed, or the Scottish dancing and the heavy events, and, of course, you couldn't forget the novelty events with the kids. And wannabe kids who want to join in. And then, you know, some pictures of the kirking of the tartan on the Sunday morning and the story of bringing out our Upper Hunter tartan. You know, it doesn't take long to fill a book.
1: So what is the story of the Upper Hunter tartan?
0: The Upper Hunter tartan. Again, it was something the committee felt would be nice to give back to the Upper Hunter. And we've got all these lovely colours, but remind you, because it's quite involved, you've got to actually send in an application to Scotland. It's not something that we sat down and said, that'd be great, won't it? It's much like doing a book. So, you know, we thought let's have the green to remind us about all those paddocks of Lucerne and let's have some yellow to remind us about canola and wheat that grows out at Merriwar, because we try to include, you know, towns that are in our valley. And whether you like it or not, you can't get away from the fact we have coal, so there's some black in there because the seams flow through the valley. And we've got a lovely shade of blue, and that's to represent the water, not only the Hunter River, but the only way you came from Scotland to Australia was on a leaky boat from Scotland.
1: There you go. And you'd wear it with pride. Do you wear the Upper Hunter tartan with pride yourself, Elizabeth?
0: Look, I do. I had a lovely silk scarf made in the tartan, and it's for special occasions.
1: Beautiful. Well, this weekend is one of those. What are the plans for launching the book among all the other events taking place at the Games?
0: I know. You're wondering how we're going to fit this in, aren't you? But yes, look, we'll be there in the merchandise tent with the book, and it will be on sale from the very beginning of the Games. But we're also going to have a little tribute and launch it on the stage and tell you a little bit more about it.
1: And will you be wearing your Upper Hunter tartan scarf?
0: Absolutely. Good. Absolutely. I think I should, because I didn't finish telling you about the purple.
1: Oh.
0: And, yeah, purple. Purple for the thistle and purple for the grapes that grow in our valley. You can't forget about the grapes.
1: No, you cannot.

0: And there's a little bit of white because we used to produce so much milk and cream in the valley as well.
1: Oh, Elizabeth, you're reminding us all about what isn't produced there now, along the Denman Road, for example.
0: I know. And that's what the whole book is, those memories, but you don't want to forget.
1: There's a lovely text from Kimberley of East Maitland saying the Upper Hunter has a long history of Scottish settlement going back nearly 200 years. This is why there are so many properties with Scottish names. Glenbourne, now under the dam, and many others, Scottish immigrants were instrumental in developing bell trees and bringing the first Black Angus cattle to the Hunter Valley, writes Kimberley.
0: Oh, look, and, you know, it's easy to dismiss it, but Kimberley is absolutely right. So many people came and really put their hearts and souls into our area. And, you know, a few years ago, another thing we put in Aberdeen was a cairn. Mm-hmm. We gathered all these rocks, and in Taylor Park you'll find a cairn, but actually is there to commemorate all those people that came and help build our region.
1: Elizabeth Birch, congratulations on honouring all of those who have helped build the region, including in recent times with the growth of the Aberdeen Highland Games, on again this weekend and being celebrated every day of the year through the book that you have co-edited and helped pull together. Well done.
0: Thanks for having me on this morning, Scott.
1: Good on you. Now go take care of that scarf of yours.
0: I will.
1: All right. Elizabeth Birch there, with the Aberdeen Highland Games book that is for sale from tomorrow at the Highland Games there in the Upper Hunter. And the full title of the book again, this is only part of the title actually, Aberdeen Highland Games, Celebrating Our History in a Scottish Tradition. And there'll be much celebrating going on tomorrow with all that is going on in that beautiful town there in the Upper Hunter. I wonder if there's any whiskey there. Just a thought. Coming up to the 10 o'clock news, Ferry Across the Mersey was the mystery song. Hi, Scott. Misheard song lyrics. I'm 63 years old, and until last week I thought this song was called Mary Across the Mersey. Go figure, writes Liz. Close enough, Liz. If you can sing along to it, that's good enough. After the 10 o'clock news, we're going to be heading out to find out about rural patient transfers and the spitting of pits, cherry pits. That's all coming up.
2: It's 10 o'clock. Good morning. Tony Matthews with ABC News. New South Wales police have raided a home in Sydney Southwest as part of investigations into the kidnapping and murder of an 85-year-old grandfather earlier this year. Rhiannon Solomon Marin reports.
3: Chris Bagzarian was taken from his home in North Ryde in February in what police believe was a case of mistaken identity. The 85-year-old's body was later found dumped near a golf course. Six people have already been charged over his death, and officers have now searched a home in Canley Vale. Detectives say a Toyota Corolla had been stored there before it was used to move Mr. Bagzarian's body and later torched. A 23-year-old man was arrested at the property where a rifle, cash and drugs were allegedly found. Officers have also released CCTV of a blue Mitsubishi Lancer they're looking for, which had been seen in the days leading up to Mr. Bagzarian's kidnapping.
2: The first metro train for the Western Sydney Airport Metro Line has been delivered to Australia from Vienna this week. It's one of 12 trains being built overseas for the Western Sydney Airport Metro Line that's due to open next year. Prime Minister Anthony Albanese says there'll be other transport options available for passengers in the meantime.
4: People will get there. There, of course, isn't a metro to Melbourne Airport yet, and it's been open for many decades. So it will open, and the metro will be fantastic when it opens next year.
2: The first passenger flights are scheduled for October. Liverpool Mayor Ned Mannoon has warned that the proposed upgrade to the highway connecting Liverpool to the new Western Sydney Airport is short-sighted and a missed opportunity. The multi-stage development will upgrade the road to a four-lane highway, costing almost $1.5 billion and will need to acquire 90 homes. Mayor Mannoon is instead arguing for a $250 million upgrade that would add more lanes, including ones dedicated for public transport and not require any home acquisitions.
5: What we need to be able to do is make sure that the people who live in those communities